0: couldn't see the surf directly below me, but I could hear it. I thought of Susie, and I leaned on the rail above the retaining wall. And then I heard his footsteps approaching through the rose garden, through the morning mist.
1: Good morning, Angie. Not talking this morning, Mrs. Newton? I can't see you, but I know you're there.
0: Don't come any closer.
1: Is your hand on the rail, Angel? Are you poised and ready? Or are you hoping for a reprieve? Something I'll say that will turn despair to ecstasy.
0: Don't come any closer, Harry. I mean it. I'll jump.
1: And what's holding you back? A thread? A lingering hope?
0: Yes.
1: That I love you?
0: Yes.
1: That I don't love Grace?
0: Yes.
1: So that's it.
0: You know it is. Harry.
1: What?
0: Have you come to kill me?
1: No.
0: You have a perfect alibi. Dr. Rupert said I was a potential suicide.
1: I know.
0: If you push me off under the rocks below, as you pushed Susie, because you were through with her, it'll be just as perfect a crime, an obvious suicide.
1: But Burkhardt's wife spoke to you.
0: Yes.
1: She could have been lying.
0: I know.
1: And you called my hotel last night, didn't you? And when Grace answered, you hung up. I figured that out and called you back with a beautiful explanation ready. That I'd gotten Lenny Walden and Grace together to patch up their differences.
0: You're lying, Harry.
1: If you think so, why don't you jump?
0: I will. I won't let you push me.
1: I'm not going to push you.
0: How do I know?
1: You don't. The act and the proof are both one. If I push you, I must want you dead. If I don't push you, I must want you alive. Isn't that so?
0: Yes.
1: You have to stand there and wait for the proof.
0: Harry, don't!
1: Jump if you want to, but I assure you, Vanjie, the proof is worth the anguish. This is it. Irene Burkhardt was lying or she wasn't lying. I killed Susie or I didn't. I want you or I don't want you. Total proof. Clear, concise, and quick.
0: Harry! Harry! Don't! If you come any closer, I'll jump!
2: Darling. Darling, I've got to help you. That's all that matters. Everything I said was true, and it's easily proved.
0: Oh, this is all the proof a woman would want.
3: To have and to hold from this day forward.
0: Hold me, Harry.
2: I will.

0: Our grateful thanks to Robert Ryan and Ruth Warwick. You gave us the excellent performances we expected from an actress whose talent and versatility we've applauded many times before, and from an actor whose outstanding work in Crossfire has deservedly won him an Academy Award nomination. Next week, for Suspense, we have selected the story of a successful young man whose gifts are many. He is handsome in youth, charming, and intelligent. He is a poet of considerable ability, and his fame is far-reaching. Beauty and comfort attend his everyday pattern of living. But over him reigns an element ominous and unseen, an element we call suspense. Next week, then, The House by the River.
1: Mr. Montgomery may currently be seen in the Universal International production Ride the Pink Horse. Mr. Ryan may soon be seen in the RKO production Berlin Express. Miss Warwick's current picture is 20th Century Fox's Daisy Kenyon. Beyond Reason, an original story by Devery Freeman, was edited and directed by Anton M. Leader. Lud Gluskin is our musical director and conductor, and Lucian Morawek composes the original scores. Next week, hear The House by the River on radio's outstanding theater of thrills, 1 hour of
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3: 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This is the man in black here for the Roma Wine Company of Fresno, California, who tonight from Hollywood bring you as star Mr. Thomas Mitchell, who will soon be seen in the 20th Century Fox production, Captain Eddie. He appears this evening in a drama of desperate escape. And so, with John Barbie and Son, and with the performance of Thomas Mitchell, we again hope to keep you in suspense.

0: I'm afraid, Mary. For the first time since you've been gone, I'm afraid. I'm going to have to break my promise, Mary. I've tried. I've kept him out of sight, like you told me. I did just like you used to do when you were here, Mary. But it was that kitten that wandered into the place today. Carl didn't mean any harm. What he did, he didn't mean to do. It was just that he'd never held one in his arms before. And now they're coming for him tonight. They'll take him away. They'll take him to the home. Oh, if I could somehow just put them off for one more night. Ah, Mary, it would be easier if you were here. No. Carl, I told you to stay upstairs till I called you. Oh, no, you're to stay in your room. I'm not going to let them take you away. Maybe I'll think of something. I've got to think of something. Shh, Carl. No, be still. Go back to your room. Hide yourself. One moment. Here. Take my hand. No, come. Shh, come with me. You're to stay in your room and not make a sound. You're to be very quiet. Do you understand? If you do as I say, I might be able to keep you here one more night. Coming.
1: Mr. Bobby?
0: Yes?
1: I'm Mr. Wilt from the home. I've come for your son.
0: I know, but the boy is ill.
1: We'll take care of him.
0: Oh,
1: far better than you can here alone with him.
0: But I'm afraid it's something contagious. He's broke out in a rash.
1: Are you sure?
0: Yes, he's got some sort of red spots all over him.
1: Well, I wouldn't want to run the risk of infection. I mean for the others at the home, of course.
0: Of course, that's what I mean, Mr. Wilk.
1: Perhaps I'd better have a look at him.
0: Oh, please, Mr. Wilk. The boy's asleep.
1: We'll have to wake him.
0: You don't understand, Mr. Wilk. He's miserable since he knows he has to go. Don't wake him.
1: You have my sympathy, Mr. Bobby, but I have my orders.
0: Well, if you could bring a doctor first thing in the morning, then you'd be sure of no one catching anything from him.
1: Well, I suppose that would be better.
0: Yes.
1: What about the neighbors?
0: Oh, they won't know. They've never even seen him before today. If it hadn't been for that kitten...
1: I can't go into that with you now, Mr. Bobby.
0: No.
1: The animal's dead.
0: Yes.
1: However, under the circumstances, it might be better if I brought the doctor back with me in the morning.
0: Thank you, Mr. Wilk.
1: But the boy's not to leave the house. Do you understand?
0: Yes.
1: We'll be here at 9 sharp in the morning. Good night.
0: Good night. Carl. No. It's all right. It's all right. Now you can stay one more night. Well, Carl, I promised your mother that I'd never let them take you away. That I'd do anything before I let them do that. What are we going to do? I know what happens to them at the home. I've seen them after they've been there a while. They'd be better off. Carl, how would you like to go away? Yes, how would you like to go someplace where they'd never reach you? Yes, that would be better, Carl. That would be much better. Here comes a truck, Carl. Now listen carefully. You're to hide in the bushes by the side of the road here. I'm going to flag him. If he stops to pick me up, you're to climb in the back of the truck without him seeing you. You're not to make a sound. You're not to try to say anything and stay there until I call you to get out. Do you understand, Carl? Yes. Now get in the bushes.
2: Hello. Having trouble?
0: Could you give me a ride to San Diego?
2: Sure, hop in.
0: Oh, thank you. Oh, just a moment.
2: Yeah, something wrong?
0: Yes, my glasses. I seem to have lost my glasses.
2: Oh, did you drop them?
0: Yes, I'll find them. I had them a minute ago.
2: Okay. Can you see out there?
0: I'll take a look around back here.
2: Want a flashlight?
0: Oh, never mind. Get in the back of the truck, Carl. Do you
3: understand? Yes, sir. That's it. That's it.
4: I found them.
2: Oh, good.
4: Yes, right by the back of the truck here.
2: Well, thanks for waiting. Lucky break. Well, tell you the truth, I don't usually stop for people, but it's so late and you're a little, well...
3: A little older than most you see on the highways.
2: Oh, I didn't mean that, but... What's the matter? Do you have car trouble?
3: No, you know what transportation is in these days. I couldn't get a bus or a train.
2: Yeah, I know. Lots of soldiers and defense workers in these parts. Have to consider them, you know.
3: Oh, yes, of course, I know. Tell me, do you make this trip often?
2: Oh, yeah, twice a week.
3: Oh, I imagine you get pretty tired of it, don't you?
2: Oh, no, I like being out in the open.
3: Yes,
2: Hey, you hear that?
3: Yes.
2: I suppose he's getting restless.
3: Oh, then you saw... What was that?
2: Oh, that's my cat.
3: What do you mean?
2: Oh, I picked up a stray cat back in Pedro.
3: Oh.
2: Cute little kitten. I got a box fixed up for him in the back of the truck. You know, it gets pretty cold up here.
3: A kitten?
2: Yeah. What's the matter?
3: Oh, my billfold. I seem to have lost it.
2: Have? Gee, when did that happen?
3: I don't know. I guess back where I dropped my glasses. I had it then.
2: Oh, that's too bad, but... I can't go back, you know.
3: Oh, no, I wouldn't expect you to. If you'll just let me out here, I'll catch another ride back.
2: Well, okay. If I was on my own time.
3: Oh, no, thank you very much. It'll be all right.
2: Okay. Good luck. I hope you find it.
3: Just a moment.
2: Yeah?
3: The back end of your truck's open.
2: Oh, it is? Oh, well, I'll...
3: No, don't get out. I'll close it for you.
2: Oh, thanks.
3: Get out. Get out, Carl. Run back from the road. Down the road, yes. Yes.
4: It's all right now. You can drive on.
2: Oh, how's the kitten?
4: Oh, he's all right. He's fine. You can drive on now.
2: Well, thanks. So long.
4: Long.
3: Carl. Oh, no. You don't have to hide anymore, sonny. He's gone now. Oh, you were a good boy, Carl. You did just like I asked you to. And you didn't touch the kitten, did you? Come on now. We'll get other rides. We'll manage.

0: Tonight, for Suspense, Roma Wines are bringing you as star Mr. Thomas Mitchell, whom you have heard in the first act of Mel Donnelly's radio play, John Barbie and Son. Tonight's tale of suspense.
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0: And now it is with pleasure that we bring back to our soundstage Mr. Thomas Mitchell, who resumes his role as father and fugitive in John Barbie and Son, a tale well calculated to keep you in suspense.

0: Well, it was a long walk, eh, Carl? But we'll get us a room now and get some rest.
1: I'm going in alone. It's not good for us to be seen together. You wait here on this bench, and you're not to talk to anyone. Not to anyone. Do you understand? I won't be long.
2: Good evening, sir.
0: I'd like to have a room, please.
2: Oh, you're very lucky, sir. I've just had a single vacated.
0: Oh, you haven't a double?
2: Oh, I'm sorry, I haven't. I thought you were alone.
0: Oh, well, I am, but I prefer a double bed.
2: I'm afraid you're going to have trouble finding any kind of a room in San Diego, sir. We're lucky to have this one.
0: Yes, I'll take it. It'll be all right.
2: All right, sign here, please.
0: Yes.
2: It's really not a small bed. It's three-quarter size. Here's your key, sir.
0: Oh, that's fine. Thank you. Oh, could you tell me, is it on the ground floor?
2: Why, no, it isn't.
0: Oh.
2: Had you wanted it on the ground floor?
0: Yes. You see, I'm a little nervous about fires.
2: Oh, well, there's a fire escape just down the hall from you.
0: Oh, there is? That'll be all right, then. I've got to get... I'm going out for a while. I'll be back later. Thank you.
2: Yes, sir. Did you hear that, Miss White?
3: Yeah.
2: Can't sleep in a single bed. Afraid of fires.
3: I'll tell you, you meet all kinds, don't you?
2: You certainly do.
0: I'm right behind you, Carl. Yes, son. Nothing to be afraid of. Never been on a fire escape before, have you? It's fun, isn't it? It's only a little ways now. Here, take my arm. Ah, here we are. Now, you stay back until I look in the window first. See if anyone's in the hallway. Huh? Ah, it's all right. I'm sure it's all right. Yes, it's all right. Come on. I'll help you through. Shh. Someone's coming. Stay out there, Carl. No. Stay out there on the fire escape. Don't make a sound. Oh.
2: Oh, Mr. Wilson.
0: Oh, good evening.
2: Aren't you at the wrong end of the hallway, sir?
0: Yes, I...
2: Can't you find your room?
0: Yes, but I was just looking around.
2: Oh, the fire escape.
0: Yes,
2: I see. You wanted to try it out, huh?
0: I'm a little nervous.
2: I understand, sir. Would you like me to show you how to get out onto it?
0: Oh, no, thank you. I've been out there already.
2: Oh, you have?
0: Uh-huh.
2: Well... You feel better about it, then?
0: Yes, thank you.
2: Anything I can do for you, sir?
0: No. I'll be getting to my room now.
2: Well, I guess we'd better close this window. It looks like a rain's coming.
0: I'll close it.
2: Okay, sir. Good night, Mr. Wilson. I hope you sleep well, sir.
0: Good night. It's all right. Come on, Carl. Careful now. Follow me, quickly. Ah, there now. Hungry, Carl? Well, I'll get us something to eat. Then we'll have a good night's rest.
2: Miss White?
3: Yeah?
2: I just found the old boy up in the hallway. He was trying out the fire escape. Can you beat it?
3: When?
2: Just now.
3: Well, but how did he get up to his room? He didn't come back through the lobby.
2: What? He didn't?
3: No. I know I would have seen him.
2: He must have used the fire escape then. Say, there's something funny going on around here.
3: Hey, look, it's his room.
2: Hmm?
3: Office? I'm sorry, Mr. Wilson, but we don't have meals sent up anymore. There's a cocktail lounge and a restaurant on the roof. Oh, it's really quite nice. And there's a terrace where you can step out and get a wonderful view of the entire city. Yes, sir. You're welcome. Meals sent up. I guess he don't know there's a war on.
2: That fire escape business puzzles me, and now he wants his meals sent up.
3: Say, do you suppose he's got somebody up there with him?
2: I don't know, but I'd certainly like to take a look at his room. And I think I will if he goes out.
3: That's a good idea.
0: Now, I won't be long, Carl.
1: But you're not to make a sound while I'm gone. And if someone comes to the door, don't you answer it. And if someone starts to unlock it, you hide. Here, here. Hide here in this closet. You understand? Remember now, no noise. Do everything I tell you, and everything will be all right. Yes, yes. I'll get you something to eat, and I'll be right back.
4: Well, going out again, Mr. Wilson?
1: Yes, I am. To get a little something to eat.
4: Have a nice dinner.
1: Thank you. Miss White.
3: Yeah?
2: Have Frank take the board. Let you and I go upstairs. We'll have a look around while he's gone.
3: Okay, okay. Frank.
5: Yes, ma'am?
3: You saw the old man that just went out the door?
5: Yes, ma'am.
3: Well, we're going up to his room. If he comes back before we return, ring twice to warn us.
5: Yes, ma'am.
3: Why are you knocking?
2: I have a feeling someone's in there.
3: Well, if there is, they're not coming to the door. Not if he sneaked them into the hotel.
2: Oh, yes, I suppose you're right. I guess I'd better unlock it. Well, there's nothing unusual here.
3: Look at this bundle of things, though.
2: What do you mean?
3: Well, here's a cap.
2: Well, that looks like a boy's. Still, it might be his.
3: He wasn't wearing a cap when he came in.
2: No, he wasn't.
3: Should I look in the closet?
2: No, I don't think we need bother. If he did have someone in here, they're not here now.
3: Well, I just think I'll take a look, as long as we're here. That's Frank.
2: Well, he couldn't have had his dinner that fast.
3: Maybe Frank's made a mistake. I'll see. Frank? Yeah? All right, we'll be out. He says he's carrying a package. Must have brought something back to eat here in the room.
2: Come on, Miss White. We'd better get out of here.
3: Hey, we'd better go down the stairs. I think he'll be coming up in the elevator.
2: Come on. Miss White.
3: What's the matter?
2: You've walked off with the cap.
3: Great Scott, I have. I didn't realize. Well, what do we do? Shall I go back?
2: No. I don't think you'd better. No. He'll be up here any minute.
3: Yeah. Well, maybe he won't miss it. And we can put it back if he goes out again.
2: Yes, yes. Come on.
6: Here, sir, top floor.
1: Thank you. Here we are. Milk and... Carl, where are you? What are you doing in the closet, Carl? Was somebody here, Carl? Someone's been here. Where's your cap that was on the bed there? Who's here?
7: Evening. I'd like to see the manager.
2: He's not in. I'm in charge. Could I help you?
7: I'm Detective Bourne.
2: Oh.
7: We're checking hotels in the vicinity for a certain John Barbie. Have you anyone registered with that name?
2: No, I don't believe I have. But what kind of a looking man is he?
7: Older man, about his 60s.
2: Hey, wait. I have someone here who answers that description. He's been acting peculiar, too. But he's registered under the name of Wilson. Here it is. John Wilson. He might be the one you're looking for, and I have a hunch he is.
7: Is he in his room now?
2: Yes, he went up just a short time ago.
7: I'd like to go up. Here's my badge.
2: Oh.
7: What's the room number?
2: 408. Is it something serious?
7: Yeah. Murder. Well, I don't think he's the type to make trouble, but I think it'll be easier if he opens the door himself.
2: Well, I'll say that it's something about his moving to a double room.
4: Yeah. Mr. Wilson? Oh, Mr. Wilson, I have another room I think you'd be interested in seeing.
2: Well, I don't think anyone's there.
7: Have you a pass key?
2: Oh, yes.
7: Open the door.
2: But
7: that's all right. I have a gun. I'll stand back out of sight.
2: There's no one here.
7: Look back at the door.
2: No. Here. Maybe the closet here. No, there's nobody here. Say, he must have had somebody with him after all.
7: What do you mean?
2: Well, he registered alone, and I suspected there was someone with him. But look on the dresser there. Two bottles of milk and two sandwiches.
7: We haven't been touched either. He must have left here in a hurry. Is there a fire escape on this floor?
2: Oh, yes, there is. And I found him looking it over right after he moved in. Well,
7: come on, let's have a look at it.
2: Yes. Right this way, please. Down the hall here. Look, the window's open. He must have gone out that way.
7: Uh-huh. Let's have a look outside. No one down below. You must have just missed him.
2: Look, Mr. Bowen.
7: What is it?
2: There's somebody up above. Somebody climbing in the window at the top of the fire escape.
7: That's him. Come on.
2: Wait. It'll be quicker going up to the elevator. He can't get away. There's a cocktail lounge on the top floor. We'll catch him there. There's no place else for him to go.
1: Careful now. Careful.
0: Go through the window, Carl.
1: Ah, that's the boy, Carl. They're following us. I know that. They'll always follow us. You've got to do everything I tell you now. You've got to understand. Come on.
5: Pardon me, sir.
8: Yes?
5: Is there a terrace room on the floor?
8: Oh, yes, there is. You'll get a wonderful view of the city. It's straight ahead through the cocktail lounge. Oh,
5: thank you.
9: Oh, isn't it beautiful? Just look at the skyline. That's Coronado over there.
5: Nice, isn't it, Carl? Carl, if they catch up with us, it means you'll have to go back to the home. You understand that, don't you? We promised your mother we would never let that happen, and we're not going to.
9: Oh, look at that man over there. He's climbing up over the iron fence.
10: Stay there. You better get back.
9: Oh, somebody stop him.
5: It isn't going to hurt much, Carl. It'll be quick.
11: Mr. Barbie. Mr. Barbie, don't.
5: Stay where you are. This is my affair.
11: Now, Mr. Barbie, that isn't going to do anybody any good. Now, just listen to me a moment.
5: If you come a step closer...
11: I won't, but listen to me.
5: What do you want?
11: Now, Mr. Barbie, don't jump. Come back with me. They'll go easy on you.
5: You'll not take him back to that home. I know what happens to them there.
11: Now, Mr. Barbie, you're ill. You don't know what you're doing. You're... Now,
5: I tell you not to come any closer.
11: All right, I won't. But listen now.
5: I'll not listen to anything. I know what's best for my boy. I promised his mother, didn't I, son?
11: What? Who are you talking to there, Mr. Barbie?
5: Don't pay any attention to them, Carl.
11: Why, he thinks the boy's there with him.
5: Are you ready, Carl? You don't want to go back to that home, do you?
11: Mr. Barbie, now there's nobody there with you.
5: What? What did you say?
11: I say there's nobody there with you.
5: Nobody? What kind of a trick is this?
11: Well, you're just imagining things. You're ill. Now, they'll go easy on you, I promise you that.
5: There's nobody here with me?
11: No. Your son's dead. And what you're going to do now won't help anything.
5: Well, this is my son here by my side.
11: No, Mr. Barbie, no one's by your side.
5: Ah, this is a trick. Oh, I see it now. You are trying to confuse me, to keep me busy talking so this man could sneak up behind me. Is that it?
11: Mr. Barbie, now we're just trying to save your life. Now come back. Come back away from that ledge and let us talk.
5: No, I've had enough of your tricks. Are you ready, Carl?
9: Oh! Oh, no. Don't let him.
5: It won't hurt much, Carl.
9: Oh, no.
5: Take my hand, son. Take my hand.
9: Oh, no, my dear. Oh, that's terrible.
12: May I ask what he was wanted for?
7: Murder.
12: Murder?
7: Yeah. He killed his son last night. The authorities are going to take the boy away to a home. And I guess his mind just snapped. It's probably better this way. Because he thought the boy was with him. Right to the end.

0: And so closes John Barbee and Son, starring Thomas Mitchell. Tonight's study in Suspense. Suspense is produced, edited, and directed by William Spear.
1: 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Genuine cordiality, unaffected simplicity. 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In her own words,
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3: This is Thomas Mitchell. It's been a great pleasure to appear here tonight on Suspense, a program for which all actors have a unique regard. Next Thursday, my old friend Edward G. Robinson will be your star. Mr. Spear's been telling me a little about the story. Sounds like surely the most remarkable predicament a man ever got himself into over his wife. I'm sure you won't want to miss it. I know I won't.
4: Night.
0: Remember, next Thursday, same time, you will hear Mr. Edward G. Robinson as star of Suspense.
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12: And now, tonight's presentation from radio's outstanding theater of thrills, Suspense. Tonight, the story of a murder, deliberate, cold, motiveless, in which we will examine its effects on our protagonist. The story is called The Earth is Made of Glass.
13: Good morning, Dr. West.
14: Oh, good morning, Miss Adam.
13: I've brought down the night charts from the fourth floor.
14: And I'll look them over. Mm-hmm. What sort of night did you have?
13: Fairly quiet, Doctor. No new cases.
14: There were. I don't know where you'd put them.
13: Well, we have one vacant bed this morning, 436.
14: Mr. Steele?
13: Yes, he died about 4 a.m.
14: Surprised he held on that long.
13: I thought you might be upset, Doctor. I mean, the day supervisor, Miss Rosenberg, told me you and Mr. Steele were either related or very close friends.
14: No, not at all. Mr. Steele suffered certain delusions.
13: Just before he died, he asked me to give you this, Dr. West. It's some kind of diary or journal. He said he owed it to you, that it was in compensation.
14: Oh. Very well, leave it on the desk. I'll ask who's in charge of settling his estate.
13: All right, Doctor. I looked at the first few pages. Very strange.
14: Oh?
13: Well, I'm going off duty.
14: Very well, Miss Adams. I'll see you tomorrow.
13: Yes, Doctor.
14: The Journal of Richard Thomas Steele. Strange. He tore out a good

0: many pages. Everything up to July 26th, that's only a month ago. Why on earth did he leave it to me? Who do you think I was? Poor devil, there was certainly something torturing him. July 26th, an extremely depressing day. From early morning on, the air was hot, heavy, sticky. I stayed indoors.
1: I stayed indoors with the blinds drawn, spent 3.5 hours arranging and cataloging a new shipment of books. I must say, I gloated over the volume of Bacon, Gold Leaf Uncut, 1836, a treasure. In the afternoon, I ventured out to play chess with Elliot. He's an uninspired player and a worse conversationalist. I'm appalled that a man of Elliot's pretensions still wallows in 18th and 19th century thought patterns, twaddle, and sentimentality. He's totally out of step with the times, blindly determined to keep his mind closed to any developments in science. It was so apparent in that argument we had over Ralph Waldo Emerson. I noticed he had a volume of Emerson's essays, a cheap reprint, and I thumbed through it. There was one paragraph in the essay called Compensation which especially annoyed me. I must have snorted because Elliot was instantly on the defensive. When I asked him if he actually believed such claptrap, he fairly leaped at me.
2: Certainly, I believe there's compensation, Richard. Tit for tat, measure for measure, love for love. Whatever a man does comes back to him.
1: Good for good, evil for evil, so that if I should commit a crime, I would of necessity be punished?
2: In one way or another, yes.
1: You mean that I would in some way suffer in compensation for my evil deed?
2: Isn't that what Emerson says?
1: I want to know what you believe.
2: I believe what he says.
1: Well, let's read what he says. Discounting the poetry and all the emotional overtones. Emerson says, commit a crime and the earth is made of glass. Commit a crime and it seems as if a coat of snow fell on the ground, such as reveals in the woods the track of every partridge and fox and squirrel and mole. You cannot recall the spoken word, you cannot wipe out the foot track, you cannot draw up the ladder, so as to leave no inlet or clue. Some damning circumstance always transpires. The laws and substances of nature, water, snow, wind, gravitation, become penalties to the thief. Well, Elliot.
2: Beautiful, isn't it?
1: Don't be evasive, Elliot. We're discussing his theory.
2: Well, I don't see how there can be any argument. We know...
1: We know a good deal more than Emerson, you old fellow, especially about the laws and substances of nature.
2: They surely haven't changed.
1: No, no, but we've taken them into the laboratory. We've tested the substances and we've mastered the laws, put them under our control. The scientific method, Elliot. Why, it cancels out every word your friend Emerson wrote.
2: The scientific method. Is it an open sesame to all knowledge? Does it make us gods? There are still mysteries we can never fathom, Richard. For instance, the mysteries in ourselves.
1: In our souls?
2: Yes, in our souls. And whatever it is we have that cannot be weighed or tested, yet which manifests itself in every good or evil thing we do. Say you commit a murder.
1: Say I do.
2: A perfect crime. For I grant you that a man of your intelligence can outwit the police. Nevertheless, you could not escape from, well, let's call it your conscience.
1: But, say I commit a laboratory murder.
2: What?
1: Oh, let me put it this way. To catch a murderer, the police first set out to discover some connection between the murderer and his victim, which leads them to the motive for the crime. And when a murderer is caught by his own conscience, it is also through his connection with his victim, his emotional connection. But in a pure abstract murder, one occurring in an emotional vacuum...
2: Impossible.
1: ...the two participants would be connected only by the unadulterated act of killing.
2: But isn't every man connected first of all with himself? I mean, a man renders judgment on himself. In his soul, I would say.
1: Oh, what superstitious claptrap, Elliot. Apparently, you're completely unable to grasp my premise. Theoretically, a laboratory murder is entirely possible. Why not actually? It'd be very interesting to test the theory and find out. July 28th. The weather continues warm, humidity high. This is the last summer I shall spend in New York. Today, I roamed around my library, read a little, thought a great deal. It's odd how I keep referring back to my conversation with Elliot. Abstract murder. A laboratory murder. I jotted down one or two theoretical points today. An amusing project in such hot weather. What utter nonsense to think of conducting a laboratory experiment in writing on paper. It's a contradiction in terms. The core of the scientific method is to prove theory in life. So, let us proceed actually to create a pure murder. A murder committed, as I said to Elliot, in a material and emotional vacuum. A murder of someone with whom I have no connection, whom I have no possible reason to kill. But I will decide how to choose my victim after I've made all the other preparations and have purchased the necessary equipment.
3: Gloves, sir? What kind of gloves?
1: Any kind of gloves.
3: What do you want them for? Driving, gardening?
1: I want gloves I can use for almost anything.
3: Oh, well, now, we call these utility gloves.
1: Oh, yes, those are excellent.
3: Yes, what size, sir?
1: Any size, medium.
3: Now, these look just about...
1: No, I don't want to try them on. I'll take them as they are. Just wrap them up. You know, I'm very fond of a genuine old-fashioned hardware store like this one.
4: Lots of people tell me that, sir. Anything special you're looking for?
1: No, I suppose I'm just browsing.
4: Yes.
1: What are those, ice picks?
4: Yes, sir.
1: Quite a selection. Screwdrivers and... Oh, there's something I want.
4: A knife?
1: One of those.
4: Well, to be fair with you, sir, those are pretty poor knives. That's why they're marked down. Too big for paring, too small for carving.
1: Just knives.
4: That's about it.
1: For the best possible recommendation, I'll take one. A meaningless knife, all-purpose gloves, knife and gloves new, factory-made, uncontaminated by human association, smelling only of the harsh, impersonal machines which turned them out. My first safeguards against the intrusion of emotion. And now, to complete my plans, who will it be? I must never see his or her face. I must not know his or her name, age, occupation, thoughts, or desires. I must come into contact with this victim as casually as though we were blown together by the wind. There can be no selection, no volition on my part, except the elementary volition necessary to raise my arm to kill. July 30th. The exact record of what has occurred. I must write it down now while it's fresh in my mind. I'll be absolutely precise and objective. Very well, then. At exactly 10 p.m. tonight, I left my house wearing the new gloves and carrying the knife in my right-hand coat pocket. I walked an undetermined number of blocks, turning corners at random, taking care to observe no street signs or landmarks. I observed only one thing, that there were many people on the street. In fact, I became aware that I was pushing through a rather dense crowd. I walked on with difficulty, but not once did I allow myself to become conscious of the exact nature of my surroundings. Then, at last, I found my progress through the crowd blocked by what I can only describe as a human back. I raised the knife and drove it into the back with all my force. I continued walking without haste, pausing only a fraction of a second to hear.
4: He's dead. He's dead.
1: He's dead, yes. I paused just long enough to hear, thus confirmed my unqualified belief that without any possible consequence to myself, I had taken another human being's life.

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1: And now, we bring back to our Hollywood soundstage Mr. Joseph Kearns in Elliot Lewis's production of The Earth is Made of Glass, a tale well calculated to keep you in suspense.

0: August 1st. All day I felt enormously stimulated, elated by the success of my experiment. The very intensity of the sun outside my study has added to my feeling of well-being. Tomorrow I shall complete my notes on this extraordinary and, I'm sure, valuable psychological study. Today I shall relish to the full my mood of achievement. How I regret that I can't tell old Elliot. I can picture the disbelief and horror on his face if he knew. Compensation. Oh, tut, tut, Mr. Emerson. August 3rd. Yesterday I was unable to write in my journal because of the excessive heat and because I suffered from a headache and a vibration in my ears. Today I'm forcing myself to write to have on record the final control in my experiment, my laboratory murder. To assure complete ignorance of the identity of my victim, I have read no newspaper and will not read any for a period of 2 or 3 weeks. Nor will I hold conversation with anyone apt to be morbidly interested in murder as reported in the tabloid press. August 4th, the heat is unbearable, and all day I have felt that odd, heavy vibration in my head, now also on my arms and body. It is almost constant in a 1-2, 1-2 rhythm. Sometimes it's a sound as well as a vibration, like the distant sound of the sea. I must consult a doctor. Last night I was kept awake by the throbbing in my head, and toward morning I was subjected to a new agony. Very softly at first, but louder and louder, like voices heard in delirium, my head became filled with an almost hysterical babbling. Not for an instant have the voices stopped or even paused. They seemed to keep time with the reverberation of my heart. August 8th. I have no need to consult a doctor, for I know the nature of my illness. Last night, trying to drive the unspeakable uproar from my brain, I turned to music. But when I put the record on the machine, Schnabel's recording of Beethoven's F minor sonata, the Appassionata, the sound in the voices rose to a bedlam, shrieking, drowned out the music. And then I knew, in spite of every precaution, my laboratory murder had not taken place in a vacuum. Two things had penetrated my shield. First, the voices echoing in my ears, the fragments of speech about a concert, are the same voices I heard in that crowd, rising again and again to the climax of a woman's scream. And the pulsing sound I hear when I drove that knife home into a beating heart, its vital rhythm, the mighty leap and contraction of the heart's muscle on the blade of the knife, was transmitted back to me through my hand and remains indelibly recorded in the heartbeat of my own blood. August 11th. During the past hour, the incessant hammering of sound has receded, but I know this respite will be brief. Now, while I'm able to reason, I must discover where I erred and act swiftly to correct my error. There's no turning back. The death I caused is an accomplished fact, and each day I remember something more. Today, suddenly, like a photograph imprinted on my brain, I saw the black collar of his coat, his gray hat, and between his clipped, silky, reddish hair. And I had and still have an insatiable desire to turn his head around, to see his face. Perhaps there is only one course for me to take, to reverse my plan, learn everything about my victim, every possible detail, create for myself a total portrait, and then discard it in its entirety. Learn his name, age, address, all the statistics of his life. Why, beg your pardon, miss. Where are the newspaper files?
1: What dates did you wish to see?
0: The week of July 30th.
1: Which paper?
0: The Times. I'll start with that.
1: Oh, just a moment.
0: I want them for the whole week.
1: Yes, yes. Here are all the copies for July, bound. And these loose ones are August, so far.
0: Oh, thank you.
1: Now, don't take them out of the reading room and return them to the desk when you're through, please.
0: Yes, thank you, I will. I opened the bound volume near the end and immediately saw his picture, page one, center. The photograph was blurred, but without reading a word, I recognized him because he matched his hair. I mean, his face went with the back of the head I had seen. But before I could read the headline above the picture, someone spoke to me.
2: Pardon me, but may I look at that for just a moment?
0: Oh, it couldn't be. Standing at my shoulder, smiling, young, apparently as alive as I. But it was. He was there. He, my victim. The face in the paper and his face were the same. I swear they were the same.
2: I'm sorry to bother you. The girl at the desk told me you had that volume of the Times.
0: Yes.
2: There's an item I wanted to see in the July 30th issue. I'd wait, but I have to catch a train. If I'm late, my wife worries. You know how it is.
0: If I am late, my wife worries. And that night, he was very late. Somewhere, she's still waiting. Is that what he wanted me to know? Oh, but this is madness, hysteria. It's merely coincidence that the man in the library looks so much like him. He's dead. I know he's dead, and the dead neither walk nor speak. I must believe that. And I must go back to the library and find out where he lived, who and what he was. August 15th. I'm beyond all human help. I can confide the terrors I live with only to the pages of this journal. Today I went to Riverside, to a quiet street where he had lived, a tree-lined street running down to the Hudson River. I walked past his house, number 246 Palisades Road. A young woman on the front porch was trimming a morning glory vine. I ached to speak to her and ask her name, but the words stuck in my throat. I walked on. Then at the next corner, it happened again. I had paused at the curb when he came up behind me.
2: Pardon me, did you see the bus go by?
0: The bus.
2: Yes, the bus for Columbia. Say, what's wrong? Are you ill?
0: No. I'm all right.
2: You look like you're about to faint.
0: I'm all right.
2: I live right near here. If you want to lie
0: down... No, please, I'm all right.
2: My house is just down
0: no,
2: the block.
0: No, please, no, I...
2: Well, it's up to you. I can't make you come, but I hate to see you suffer needlessly.
0: August 20th. He doesn't like to see me suffer. Yet because of him, there isn't one day, one hour when I'm free from despair and fear. Yes, I accept him now. The dead do walk and speak. At least one dead man does. Whether actually or in the madness of my brain, I do not know. I only know that if I venture out of my house, inevitably he finds me. Sometimes he follows at a distance, sometimes waits ahead of me and beckons, and sometimes he meets me face to face as he did 2 days ago. I was going home and I stopped at the corner drugstore.
3: Evening, Mr. Steele. Malted?
0: No. I'll have a cup of coffee, Jack.
3: Sure thing. Yeah, this stool's vacant next to this gentleman.
0: Thank you. Oh, no.
3: Go ahead, sit down.
2: Sure, sit down. I won't bite you.
3: Hey, here's your coffee.
0: No, Joe, I changed my mind.
2: Look, fella, if it's something about me...
3: What's wrong, Mr. Steele?
0: What do you want of me? Tell me what you want.
2: Me? I don't want anything.
0: Then why don't you leave me alone?
3: Somebody you know, Mr. Steele?
2: Apparently Mr. Steele thinks he knows me.
0: I do. Oh, I do.
2: Maybe so, mister, if you say so. But if you know me, it sure wasn't from this life. Must have been some other incarnation.

0: That was the evening of the 17th. And yesterday, I'd started down the subway steps at 53rd Street. After looking all around to make sure he was nowhere near, I'd only gone a few steps when I felt my arm jostled and I turned.
1: Oh, pardon me.
2: Please, what do you want?
1: What? What do you mean?
0: Why are you following me? I looked and I didn't see you, and then suddenly you struck my arm.
1: Maybe it's just fate or something. Anyway, I said I was sorry.
0: Then have mercy on me and go away.
1: Look, you don't own the subway.
0: Please. Please, please, I beg of you.
1: Okay, okay. Since my face seems to give you the willies, I'll be big-hearted. I'm in no hurry, got all the time in the world, so I'll wait and take the next train. Will that help?
0: You know it will.
1: I don't know and don't want to, but run along now before I change my mind.
0: August 26th. What will you have, quoth God, pay for it and take it. Well, I have paid and I must now take. For today I learned the cure for all my pain and torment. Today the course I have to take is clear. Today, on a deserted path nearing Fifth Avenue, I saw him again. He was coming directly toward me. I waited. I didn't even try to escape. Wait, I must ask.
1: Ask me what?
0: Only one question. I have to know.
1: I'm not sure.
0: Please,
1: I understand.
0: We don't have to play games or pretend. I accept you. You're real.
1: Yes, I guess I'm real
0: and
1: enough.
0: And only you can give me the answer.
1: Why me?
0: Please, I can't stand much more. Don't you see?
1: You look sick. If you want me to help you,
0: there's only one way you can help. Only one way. Just answer me.
1: Well, okay. Go ahead. I'll try.
0: Do you believe in compensation?
1: Now, what do you mean by that?
0: I mean, if someone does evil, if I have done evil, must I get evil in return?
1: Well, say it again.
0: Do you believe in good for good, evil for evil? Look, what about killing?
1: Well, there's all sorts of killing. In the war, I killed several people.
0: I know, but senseless killing, killing with no reason. What is the compensation for that?
1: You've asked a pretty complicated question of a pretty simple guy. The only thing that comes to my mind right now is what it says in the Bible, an eye for an eye and a tooth for a tooth.
0: That's what you believe?
1: Well, sure, I guess that's what I believe. Well, does that answer your question?

0: An eye for an eye.
1: A tooth for a tooth. Command. The price asked by the only one who can ask it.
0: Well,
1: I'll pay. For I've learned that no event between two human beings can happen in a vacuum. We're all enmeshed, bound together through our blood in a pulsing net. And if one of us does violence to another, he does violence to himself. Very well. This price I'm glad to pay. I'm glad to die for his death. There's no other way.
2: Hello, Mr. Steele. Are you awake?
0: Where am I?
2: In the hospital. How do you feel?
0: Hospital. Oh, but I must... I have to die.
2: Not if we can keep you from it.
0: But I have to.
2: Well, you did your best. And what a silly way to do it with a butcher knife.
0: I tell you, you have to let me die. Where's the doctor?
2: Now lie down. Doctor? Lie down, Mr. Steele. The doctor will be here in a minute.
0: I have to make him see. I promised.
2: You promised? Oh, here's the doctor now. Dr. West, I'm having a little trouble.
3: Trouble, Miss Rosenberg? What seems to be the matter?
0: You... Forgive me. I tried to do as you said. I tried to die. Stella, please go away and leave me alone. I promise I'll die.
3: Miss Adams?
4: Yes, Dr. West?
3: Did you finish reading his journal?
4: Yes, Doctor.
3: It's a weird document.
4: It certainly is. What made him think you were the man he killed?
3: That was the nature of his illness. He had a fixed delusion. He looked at me and saw someone else's face.
4: How strange.
3: Yes, but there's something stranger still. When I finished reading this, I called the police and checked.
4: About the murder?
3: Yes, and there was no such murder as he described. Not on July 30th. Not ever.
4: He didn't kill anyone?
3: He never drove his knife into a living back. But Richard Steele killed. In his mind.
4: You mean just because he thought of killing?
3: No, he went further than that. He selected his victim.
4: Who?
3: The man whose picture was in the paper. I looked it up. It was on the front page of the book review section, the photograph of an author.
4: Someone he wanted to kill?
3: Yes. And even for that crime, because he wished for someone's death. The earth was made of glass. There was full compensation.
4: Whose death? Who was it?
3: The author of a new biography called Ralph Waldo Emerson and Our Times.
4: And who was it by?
3: The author was Richard Steele himself.

Suspense, in which Joseph Kearns was starred in The Earth is Made of Glass. Next week, the story of a man with no imagination who found it necessary to cause the violent end of a life. It was written by the winner of the Edgar Allan Poe Award, E. Jack Newman, and it's called Sequel to Murder. That's next week on Suspense.

Suspense is produced and directed by Elliot Lewis, with music composed by Lucian Morowick and conducted by Lud Gluskin. The Earth is Made of Glass was written for Suspense by Sylvia Richards. In tonight's story, Joseph Kearns was heard as Mr. Steele. Featured in the cast were Whitfield Connor, Charlotte Lawrence, Herb Butterfield, Jerry Hausner, Paula Winslow, and Junius Matthews. And remember, next week, E. Jack Newman's new suspense play, Sequel to Murder.

When four noisy people give one noisy party in a Baltimore home, two of the four wind up at the morgue. It's an unsettling bit of business that interested all of Baltimore just a few years ago. 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

0: This is the Man in Black, here again to introduce Columbia's program, Suspense. Tonight, in one of her rare radio appearances, we bring you one of Hollywood's most idolized personalities, Miss Dolores Costello. With such noteworthy and distinguished players as Mr. Martin Kosleck, Mr. George Zucco, and Mr. Eon Wolfe, Miss Costello appears in A Story of Today, played against the background of the New Order in Europe. The story of an oppressed people who use strange and effective methods in dealing with their oppressors and with traitors. The story tonight is called The King's Birthday and was written by Corporal Louis Pelletier, AUS. And with the performances of Dolores Costello as the Danish Countess Elsa, of Martin Kosleck as the Nazi Goliter, Reichman, of George Zucco as Dr. Erickson, and of Ian Wolfe as old Peter of Cronwald Castle, we again hope to keep you in suspense.
1: They come to the castle almost every day now, the Gestapo, trying to question me. But it seems I'm very stupid. Somehow, I don't give the right answer. Perhaps it's my advanced age. When they question me about the night of the king's birthday, I get confused. I ramble on in the fashion of old people. Gentlemen, Cronwald Castle is 300 years old. For all those years, Cronwald has been a symbol of Danish liberty. Gentlemen, the sea waves beat against the rocks of Cronwald. The sea is deep. Ah, the sea knows everything. Ask her.
2: Stop babbling nonsense, you old fool. Ask him my question. Did you know about those notes?
1: But of course, Herr Lieutenant. Everybody in the district knows about them. The notes said Count Victor would kill himself on the night of the king's birthday.
2: Did you see the notes?
1: Oh, no, Herr Lieutenant. But the notes said that Count Victor would kill himself because of his great shame. That I do know. And the notes said the exact time, 12 midnight.
2: So you know the exact time?
1: Yes, I'm fond of clocks, you see. My father had a clock that told the time with a bird jumping out. The bird whistled, like this. Oh.
2: Stop that insane chirping.
1: Yes, Herr Lieutenant.
2: I'll take care of you later. Perhaps I'll have something that will improve your memory. Stay there till I call you.
1: Yes, Herr Lieutenant. There's nothing the matter with my memory. I could tell them a thing or two if I wanted. I could tell them how it all happened. It began 2 days before the king's birthday. That was the day the new Nazi Gauleiter, Herr Reichman, came to the castle to see the Countess Elsa. I was told to show him to the library. It was cold and gray, and the sea was pounding on the rocks, very angry, like it always is in November. The new Gauleiter sat by the fireplace and warmed his hands and called for a glass of brandy.
3: And bring some soda, too, please.
1: Yes, Herr Reichman.
3: How soon did your mistress say she would see me?
1: In a few minutes, Herr Reichman.
3: You told her it was most urgent.
1: Yes, I told her. She'll be with you soon.
3: I doubt it. Most women's idea of soon is the best part of an hour. In my country, we train our women to...
1: The brandy, Herr Reichman.
3: Oh, well, thank you. Yes, in Germany we... Courvoisier. Where did you get brandy like this?
1: Count Victor can get many things that are forbidden to his countrymen, Herr Reichman. Count Victor's cellar is well stocked.
3: Is it really?
1: Yes, we have meat at the castle. Nobody in Denmark has meat, only Cronwald Castle.
3: You're lucky.
1: So they say. Shall I leave the brandy, sir?
3: Yes, but you stay here a minute. Tell me, what's your name?
1: Peter, sir.
3: Ah, yes, Peter. You have been at Cronwald since you were a child. 63 years. Am I correct?
1: Why, yes. How did you know?
3: It's my business to know a lot of things, Peter. You don't approve of Count Victor, do you?
1: It's not my place, sir, to...
3: 3 days ago in the marketplace, you were heard to make an indiscreet remark concerning Count Victor's collaboration with Berlin. I think a word very close to traitor was used.
1: Was it, sir?
3: What do you think?
1: I think, Herr Reichman, the fire is in need of some more wood. If you'll excuse me, I'll get some.
3: Do, by all means. And Peter?
1: Yes, sir?
3: Tell your mistress that I do not intend to spend all afternoon here. My business is urgent, and I...
1: You may tell the Countess yourself, sir.
4: Herr Reichman.
3: Countess Elsa, excuse me, I was just saying...
4: That's quite all right, Herr Reichman. Sit down, please.
3: Thank you.
4: Peter told me your business was urgent. I hope I haven't kept you.
3: No, not at all. My business is urgent. But as a new Gauleiter of this district, I might combine social pleasure with business and...
4: Oh, that's very kind of you.
3: I had hoped that my wife, Frau Reichmann...
4: Oh, of course. You must ask her to call sometime.
3: Yes, I will. Although I've never had the pleasure of meeting Count Victor, it would be a great honor if we may call as soon as he returns from Berlin.
4: Certainly, Herr Reichmann.
3: Thank you.
4: And this urgent business?
3: Yes, we come to that. Do you mind if I smoke?
4: Not at all.
3: A good cigar always makes unpleasant things easier to tell.
4: It sounds almost as if you had rehearsed that line on the way to the castle, Herr Reichmann.
3: I did. And since it was ineffective, I'll be blunt, Countess.
4: I prefer it.
3: 3 days ago, Countess, to be exact, on the day I arrived at Kronwald to begin my duties as Gauleiter of this district, I found this note on my desk. Read it, please.
4: Count Victor of Kronwald will kill himself on the night of the king's birthday.
3: That note was on my desk in the morning. At noon, I found this one. Read it, please.
4: Count Victor of Kronwald will repudiate his Nazi collaborators. He will choose the night of the king's birthday for his death.
3: I thought at first it was some crank, but the notes kept coming. Then I heard that everybody in the district believed what the note said. In every house and shop and farm, they are saying that Count Victor is going to kill himself. You see why I said my business was urgent.
4: Yes, I see.
3: It's not that I have the slightest fear for the Count's safety, but the writer of these notes must be found and treated with severest penalties.
4: You have no fear for my husband's safety?
3: Of course not. Certainly no anonymous letter writer could force the Count to take his own life.
4: I wonder.
3: What do you mean?
4: You wish me to be frank with you?
3: Naturally.
4: You know that my husband is hated by the whole countryside.
3: What of it? People here are too stupid to know what's good for them.
4: Perhaps. But the writer of these notes seems to be a little less than stupid.
3: You think so?
4: If you knew Danish history, Herr Reichmann, you might agree. For hundreds of years, the night of the king's birthday has been a special occasion at Kronwald. On that night, the castle renews its pledge of loyalty to the king and to Denmark's freedom.
3: A very theatrical gesture.
4: Quite. But if anyone wished to remind Count Victor...
3: If someone wished to remind the Count that he had chosen our glorious Führer for his leader...
4: Yes. The night of the king's birthday would be, shall we say, the psychologically correct time to do it.
3: You reason well, Countess.
4: I know my countrymen.
3: Evidently.
4: I can see how these notes would inflame their imagination. If Count Victor were to take his own life as a public repudiation of his present political bonds, the whole country would be stirred to its depths.
3: I see. You seem to view the possibility of your husband's death rather calmly, Countess.
4: Like you, Herr Reichmann, I have no fear for his safety. I am only presenting the political possibilities.
3: Quite so. And since you grasp the full significance of the notes, you understand that I must take certain liberties in order to track down the writer.
4: Liberties?
3: Yes. I shall ask your permission to talk with Dr. Erickson.
4: Oh, Dr. Erickson?
3: Well, I'm told he lives here at the castle.
4: Yes, but...
3: I should like to talk with Dr. Erickson.
4: As you wish. Peter will show you to the doctor's study. However, I assure you...
3: My time is short, Countess. I understand that Dr. Erickson is one of your country's able psychiatrists. I understand that Dr. Erickson is an authority on mass suggestion. His help should be invaluable.

0: Dr. Erickson.
1: Yes, Peter. Show the gentleman in. Now, sit down, Herr Reichman. Don't be alarmed about these mice. I'll remove them just as soon as Herman here gets through the maze. Watch him. He's really quite clever. I've been trying him on liver extract and... Ah, he made it. Good night, Herman. Now, off to bed. I've been expecting you, Herr Reichman. Please sit down.
2: Thank you.
1: You've come to see me about the notes, am I right?
2: Yes, you're right, Doctor.
1: When I first heard about them, I said to myself, the new Gauleiter will want my theory concerning the type of mind which would be prompted to write such notes. I'll tell you my theory, Herr Reichman.
2: I don't want your theory, Doctor. I want you to answer some questions.
1: Oh, so it's like that. And perhaps you want a sample of my handwriting, too.
2: I'm not a fool, Doctor.
1: That's very possible.
2: How long have you been treating Count Victor for a certain nervous disorder?
1: 5 years.
2: What would you say is his condition now?
1: You've never met Count Victor, have you, Herr Reichman?
2: No.
1: When you talk with him, you'll see no outward sign of his malady. It manifests itself only during periods of despondency. In the last few years, I am happy to say that these periods have been infrequent.
2: Count Victor depends a good deal on you, doesn't he, Doctor?
1: Perhaps I've almost cured him. In return, he's given me this laboratory and money for my experiments.
2: But you do have a great deal of influence on his mental processes.
1: Yes, Herr Reichman, I do. In fact, if I decided to, shall we say, liquidate Count Victor, I would have written the notes exactly as the people say they are written. Like all nervous people, the Count would be highly susceptible to such mental attack. That's what you wanted me to say, isn't it?
2: Yes.
1: We know then where we stand.
2: Almost. One thing more I'll ask you, Doctor. Count Victor had a brother who left Kronborg when Denmark was occupied by our troops. That brother, Christian, is now known to be working with the Danish underground. Formerly, he was one of your students at the university. Is that right?
1: Christian was one of my most brilliant students.
2: Do you know where he is now?
1: No, I don't. And neither does your Gestapo. That's the only thing we share in common.
2: You're a very outspoken man, Doctor.
1: I find it the best form of deception.
2: Do you think it wise to try to deceive the lawful government of your country?
1: Lawful government? You have a quaint sense of humor, Herr Reichman.
2: You may not find it so quaint if Count Victor ever removes his protection from you.
1: He won't. When you've informed him of his impending suicide, as I presume you will, you'll see he'll need me more than ever. You do intend to show the notes to the Count, don't you?
2: Yes. I will present myself to His Excellency tonight on his return from Berlin.
1: His reactions to the notes will be most interesting. Would it inconvenience you if I would be present on the occasion?
2: Oh, not at all, Doctor. I'd be delighted. Your own reactions should be most interesting, too.
3: Dad? That's what the people think, eh? They think they can kill me with words. They can't do that to me, can they, Doctor?
4: Easy, Count Victor, easy.
3: Victor, this please. Childish note. Count Victor will kill himself on the night of the king's birthday. Because of his great shame here, I'll great shame them, all right. They'll see that... Doctor, a little of the brandy, please.
1: Yes, of course, Count Victor. Now, you mustn't upset yourself.
3: Who's upset? The whole thing is completely nonsensical, completely.
1: Of course it is. Ask Herr Reichman. His police have practically caught the writer of the notes, haven't they, Herr Reichman?
2: Practically, Doctor. You have nothing to worry about, Count Victor.
1: You see?
3: Doctor, tonight, if I need a sedative...
1: Certainly, Count Victor.
3: I'll show them. I'll give them a dinner here on the night of the king's birthday. Everyone will hear about it. They'll see who's afraid. I'll give a dinner. Herr Reichman, will you be my guest at dinner?
2: With pleasure, Count Victor.
3: I'll light up this whole castle like a Christmas tree. And Elsa, you'll wear that gown you wore at the palace and your jewels. You understand? You'll wear all your jewels.
5: Yes, Victor.
3: Kill me with words, eh? If it's words they're after, I'll give them words. Herr Reichman, I'll make a statement to your newspapers the night of the king's birthday. I'll stuff words down the people's throat. Yes. And there's someone in particular who'll read what I have to say. My brother, Christian. I want him especially to read it. Herr Reichman, have you ever seen my brother?
2: No, Count Victor.
3: His picture was in that empty frame up there next to mine. I destroyed his picture.
5: Victor, you're getting excited. Dr. Erickson.
3: Yes, you're right, Elsa. Sometimes the strain of my work is too much. Dr. Erickson, you'll talk to me for a while before I go to bed, won't you?
4: Of course.
2: Talk to you, Count Victor?
3: Yes, the doctor has a way of calming my nerves. It's slightly hypnotic, isn't that it, Doctor?
1: You might call it that, Count Victor.
2: Count Victor, I'd strongly advise...
3: No, no, it's the only thing that helps me. I just go quietly to sleep while the doctor talks.
2: But, Count Victor...
3: Good night, Herr Reichman. I'll expect you here for dinner on the night of the king's birthday.
2: Of course, Count Victor.
3: Elsa?
5: Yes, Victor?
3: They can't hurt me with words, can they?
5: No, Victor.
3: They can't hurt me if I don't listen, can they? If I shut my ears, I'll be all right. That's it. Shut my ears. I won't listen. I won't listen. I won't listen. I won't listen. I won't listen.
0: Herr Gauleiter.
2: Yes, Lieutenant?
0: While you were out to lunch...
2: You needn't tell me. It's another note.
0: Yes, Herr Gauleiter.
2: Where did you find it this time?
0: I hesitate to... Speak up! Speak up! I found it, Herr Gauleiter, in the pocket of my own tunic when I was about to go on duty.
2: Never mind the details. I found one of them under my pillow this morning. Count Victor called me and said there was one delivered with his morning paper. A farmer came in here at 8 o'clock. He found one nailed to his door. Lieutenant, it has got to stop.
0: Yes, Herr Gauleiter.
2: Just as our Führer says, if you tell a lie often enough, everybody believes it.
0: That's true, Herr Gauleiter.
2: Is it?
0: Well, as the Gauleiter says...
2: Do you believe Count Victor will kill himself?
0: Oh, no, Herr Gauleiter.
2: Neither do I. But the Countess was right about one thing. If he did kill himself after all these notes, the effect on the people would be electrifying.
0: But you just said that...
2: I'm talking about effects, Lieutenant. From what I have seen of the Count, he is too much of a coward to take his own life. But if someone else killed him and made it look like suicide...
0: Yes, yes, it could be done, but how?
2: How, I don't know. There will be four of us at dinner. I have ordered 50 guards to patrol the grounds. Four guards will be stationed in the dining room while we eat. No one can get near the Count. It's impossible to kill him. But in this strange country, you can't even trust the impossible.
6: They say the castle is guarded tonight. 50 soldiers.
7: They say the Count locked himself in his room all day writing a message to the people, they say.
8: They say the Gauleiter has 5 Gestapo men at the castle besides the soldiers. 1 Gestapo man is watching the food for poison.
9: Wait a minute, you. Taste that wine before you bring it into the dining room.
10: What did you say, sir?
9: I said taste that wine.
10: Oh, taste it. Why, of course. Ah, it's very good, sir. Did you doubt its quality?
9: Don't be insolent. All right. You may take it in.
10: Thank you, sir.
9: And if there's any left after they're through...
10: Oh, I'll take care of you, sir.
9: Ah, more wine. Good boy, Peter. Set it right here. We'll drink another toast to the king.
5: Oh, Victor, I think we've drunk enough
9: to... Oh, nonsense. This is the king's birthday dinner. We've got to drink to the king.
11: Oh, Peter.
10: Yes, sir.
11: Did they make you taste that wine before you brought it in?
10: Yes, Doctor, they did.
9: What's this? What's this about tasting wine?
2: A simple precaution of mine, Count Victor. I hope you don't mind.
9: Mind? No, I don't mind, but you don't think that...
5: Now, Victor, don't get upset.
9: Oh, Elsa, for the love of heaven, stop repeating that inane phrase. I've been saying that all through dinner. I'm not upset, not upset. I just want to know what's going on. What have I got to be upset about? You're more nervous than I am.
11: I can understand the Countess's feeling, as this is the first dinner I've ever had with 4 soldiers observing my digestive processes. Don't you think, Herr Reichman?
2: I must insist, Doctor, that the soldiers remain.
11: Well, at least ask them to sit down.
2: Gefreiter.
12: Yes, Herr Gauleiter.
2: Your men may be seated.
12: Thank you, Herr Gauleiter. You couldn't have hit that.
9: Yes, and Peter, go get some wine for the soldiers.
10: Yes, sir.
9: Yes. Everyone will have more wine, Peter. We're going to toast the king. What time is it, Doctor?
11: 12:05, Count Victor.
9: And I'm still alive. Peter, it's 12:05, and I'm still alive. Go get the wine, Peter.
10: Yes, sir.
9: You know, Peter tells me everything they say down at the village. The people say I have 5 minutes to live.
2: So, Peter tells you the village gossip.
9: Oh, yes. He knows everything. It was Peter who discovered most of the notes and brought them to me.
2: He brought you the note?
9: Oh, yes, and the last one said Now, what did it say?
5: Victor, can't we talk about something else?
9: Why? Ask the doctor. He and I discussed it for hours. Well, the doctor told me about some sect over in the West Indies that disposes of an enemy by simply writing the victim's name on a piece of paper and sending it to him. Same sort of nonsense being tried on me. Isn't that your theory, Doctor?
1: Well, I...
2: Dr. Erickson, in view of the Count's nervous condition, don't you
9: Herr
2: think...
9: Herr Gauleiter, my private life is my own affair.
2: Then you work for the Reich, Count Victor. You have no private life. I repeat, Dr. Erickson, in view of the Count's nervous disorder...
1: As the Count's personal physician, I prescribe my own remedies. To know the truth about occult practices is the best way to guard against them.
2: But surely you don't think that...
1: In Haiti, Herr Reichman, I saw a man die after receiving a note with his name on it. I don't explain it. I tell you a fact.
9: You see? It's possible. It's a fact. Well, I could be murdered with pen and ink. It could be done in exactly 3 minutes if my watch is right. Yes. 3 minutes to live. Where's Peter with that wine?
5: Victor, if you will excuse me, I have a headache.
9: You stay here, Elsa. No one leaves this room till midnight.
0: The Freiter. Yes, Herr Gauleiter. Lock the door. Bolt all the windows.
13: Yes, Herr Gauleiter. Kill season.
9: Yes, that's right. Bolt everything. They won't come in here after me. They won't touch me.
5: Victor, you're being absurd. I ask
1: you. Countess, I think it best to comply with Count Victor's wishes.
9: Humor me, my dear. Humor me. You'd never forgive yourself if you treated me unkindly during the last 2 minutes of my life. Especially since you wished me dead so many times.
5: Victor.
9: It's the truth, isn't it?
1: Count Victor.
9: 2 minutes to live, Doctor. This is a good time to hear Elsa's confession.
2: If I may say a word...
9: You may not. Elsa, it's the truth, isn't it? Isn't it?
5: Yes, Victor. It's the truth. I wish you were dead. I hate every minute I live under your roof. I hate the thing you've become. A Nazi puppet. I hate your sniveling, goose-stepping mind, just as I loathe this fat specimen of the super race you've invited to dinner.
0: Freiter, arrest
9: her! No, let her finish her goal, let her. Go on, Elsa.
5: I despise you as a man. Your countrymen despise you. Even before the Nazis came, you were planning to sell us out. All that Kronwald has fought for down through the years. The Danes should be a proud and free people. You sold all that for a cast-iron Nazi cross. I wish you were dead, Victor. I wish your soul were rotting in the grave that's waiting for all these mad men of Europe.
9: Doctor, listen. 12 o'clock.
1: May God grant wisdom to our king and freedom to our people.
5: May Kronwald always keep the faith.
0: Who turned out the lights? Who turned out the lights? Gefreiter, I hear a door opening.
13: No, Herr Gauleiter, my hand is on the door. It is not moving.
10: Victor.
9: Yes?
0: Gefreiter.
10: Come, Victor of Kronwald.
9: I hear you.
0: Who is speaking?
10: Victor, this is your time. Are you ready?
9: I am ready.
10: Now you die like a soldier, Victor. But your name will live on.
5: Victor! Don't do it, Victor!
9: Goodbye, Elsa!
5: Victor!

0: they found the body. They say the body was washed out to sea. But yesterday on the rocks, they found the Count's wristwatch and a handkerchief with the initial V on it.
1: They'll never find the body.
0: Say what you will. Count Victor was a brave man to take his own life.
2: Yes, he showed those Nazis a Dane could die for honor.
3: You know what the Nazis say? They say someone forced the Count to kill himself.
2: Well, how could you force
3: him? That's what the Nazis say.
0: And listen, they've arrested old Peter. They're trying to make old Peter talk. Peter won't talk, but if he did, I bet he could tell them a thing or two.
4: Yes, I could tell them a thing or two. I could tell them why they'll never find Count Victor's body. You know why? Because Count Victor didn't jump out of the window. How could he? Count Victor was dead 6 days before the king's birthday. No, I didn't kill him. He was shot through the head by his own brother Christian the night he came home unexpectedly from Berlin, 6 days before the king's birthday. Yes, I worked with the underground, and so did the Countess and Dr. Erickson. That's why Christian came here to see us. When the Count returned unexpectedly, Christian decided to try to reason with him. They quarreled and, well, Christian eliminated the slimiest traitor Denmark has ever known. It was then that Dr. Erickson got the idea for the notes.
5: Christian, we've got to try it. This new Gauleiter has never seen Count Victor. You'll pose as the Count and we'll stage your suicide. The moral effect on the people will be tremendous.
4: Christian agreed, and we started sending the notes. The rest was easy. We all played our parts, and Dr. Erickson coached us on the exact thing to do at 12 midnight.
5: At the last stroke of 12, Peter will turn out the lights from downstairs. You've got that, Peter?
4: Yes, Doctor.
5: Then what do you do?
4: I go through the passageway that leads to the hidden door in the dining room fireplace. I open the door and call out, Count Victor, this is your time. Are you ready?
5: And you, Christian?
1: I say, I am ready.
6: I call out, don't do it, Victor, don't do it.
5: Then I break one of the windows. And you, Christian?
1: I go through the fireplace door and disappear.
5: Yes. And Count Victor of Kronwald has died for his country.
4: Well, that's how it was done. We planned it well, even to putting Count Victor's wristwatch and handkerchief on the rock where the Nazis would find them. Presently, the Gauleiter will question me some more. But soon there will be a note on his desk, and I can hear him saying,
7: Lieutenant. Lieutenant, how did this note get on my desk?
2: A note? I don't know, Herr Gauleiter. What does it say?
7: It says, remember the night of the king's birthday. Your turn is next, Herr Gauleiter. Your turn is

And so closes The King's Birthday, starring Dolores Costello with Martin Kozlik, George Zucco, and Ian Wolfe. Tonight's tale of suspense. 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

0: those better-tasting California wines enjoyed by more Americans than any other wine. For friendly entertaining, for delightful dining. Yes, right now, a glassful would be very pleasant as Roma Wines bring you Susan Peters and a remarkable tale of...
1: Suspense!
2: It was on the train that I first met Patrice. It was all over and done with. I was on my way back to San Francisco. Not that I cared much just then where I was going. At least I had friends in San Francisco, and it would be easier there as long as I had to start out from scratch again anyway. She was one of those friendly, trusting, wide-eyed girls who give you their life history at the drop of a hat. Besides, she was happy. She wanted to talk. She was a bride.
3: My, that was a good dinner. Do you think I'll ever be able to cook a meal like that, Hugh?
4: You can't do better than that. It's the divorce courts for you, young lady.
3: Why, Mr. Hazard, I thought it was a wonderful dinner, and thank you.
4: Oh, forget it. Nice to have you with us.
3: Hugh, I think I'll step into the ladies' lounge here and do a little primping. I always feel so messy on these trains.
4: Okay, I'll meet you back and I'll see you.
3: Want to come with me, Helen?
2: All right, yes.
3: Well, tomorrow when we arrive, the worst will be over. Hugh says I'm silly, but I can't help being nervous.
2: Nervous?
3: About meeting his people. His brother and his mother, that is. His dad is dead. They're terribly wealthy, I guess. I suppose I'm a snob. That shouldn't make any difference, should it?
2: It's nice, though. But they'll like you, don't you worry.
3: But sometimes I'm afraid they'll expect that nothing less than a raving beauty is good enough for their Hugh. And I know I'm not that.
2: Don't they even know what you look like?
3: Not even a picture. Isn't that awful? But you see, we were married in Europe. We were both working for UNRWA. And then we had a chance to get a boat back home the next day. And all we had time to do was send them a cable. And now I'm scared to death.
2: Does your own family live in California?
3: I don't have any family.
2: Oh, I'm sorry.
3: Oh, that's all right. It was a long time ago. Oh, would you mind holding my ring while I wash? I have such a horror of losing it. It slipped down a drain in Paris once, and they had to take the whole pipe out to get it back.
2: Oh, it's a lovely ring.
3: Isn't it? I told Hugh he shouldn't spend so much money on a ring, but you know how men are sometimes. See what it says on the inside?
2: Hugh and Patrice. That's nice.
3: Try it on if you want to.
2: Isn't it supposed to be bad luck? I mean to take your ring off.
3: Bad luck? I couldn't have any bad luck. Oh, my, this road is rough.

0: At first, it just seemed as though everything was white. White ceiling and white porcelain things around me. The white uniform bending over me, the white coverlet on the bed. My hands lying there, pale and white, too. And then I saw a ring on the third finger of my left hand. I brought it up before my eyes. Things began to come back then.
1: Well, how are you feeling now?
0: How long have I been here?
1: Almost 2 days.
0: What happened? What happened to?
1: To who?
0: There was another girl. I was talking to another girl, and then... Is she all right?
1: Did you know her very well?
0: Just on the train. Is she all right?
1: No.
0: She's dead?
1: Yes.
0: Oh.
1: Is there anyone else you want to ask about?
0: What happened to?
1: To him?
0: Yes.
1: You're going to have to be a very brave girl. Can you be?
0: Yes.
1: Your husband wasn't saved either, Patrice.

0: For a long while, I just lay there, thinking. I hadn't decided yet. I was just thinking. The things that she had told me echoing around in my head. They're terribly wealthy. Never seen me, not even in a picture. No family of my own. They're terribly wealthy. Terribly wealthy. The next afternoon, the nurse came in with a big bunch of flowers.
1: Well, we're looking lots better today.
0: I feel better. Where did those come from?
1: Do you think you feel well enough to have visitors?
0: Visitors?
1: Of course, you don't have to.
0: Who?
1: Can't you guess, honey?
0: Oh, but I don't think that
1: Oh, now, honey, it'll do you a world of good.
0: Well, I'm frightened.
1: Frightened?
0: But I've never seen them before.
1: You haven't? Well, I declare. Well, now, don't you worry one little bit, honey. They're just the nicest folks you'd ever meet anywhere. I know they think an awful lot of you.
0: Do they?
1: I'll bring them in. Mrs. Hazard, you can come in now.
2: Yes.
1: Only just a minute or two, though.
2: Yes, I understand.
3: Patrice, I'm Hugh's mother.
0: How do you do?
3: And this is my other son, Bill.
4: Hello, Patrice.
0: Hello.
3: My dear, you know we can only stay a minute. But I don't want to talk about anything that's painful to you.
0: It's all right.
3: I just want you to know that your loss, our loss, is something I hope we can overcome together.
4: We both feel that, Patrice.
0: Thank you.
3: Now, as soon as you're well, in a few days, we're going to take you home with us to Caulfield. And we want you to know that our home will be your home. Always.
0: Oh, I don't see
4: now,
0: how...
4: No, you let us do the planning for a while, Patrice. I'm afraid you're not in very good shape for it just yet.
3: Patrice, from everything we both know of Hugh, we know he'd want it that way, don't we? It's hard to lose a son, as it was hard for you to lose your mother.
0: I know.
3: But it'll be easier now. Now that I have a daughter, and you have a mother. Do you see?
0: I don't know what to say, Mrs. Hazard.
3: Not Mrs. Hazard, dear. From now on, it's mother.
0: You see,
3: Come on, my dear. Say it.
0: Yes. Mother.

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0: And now Roma Wines bring back to our Hollywood soundstage Susan Peters in They Call Me Patrice, a tale well calculated to keep you in suspense.
2: What would you have done? Don't judge me unless you've worked in a hash house or behind the counter of a third-rate department store and scrimped and starved to keep up appearances. Don't judge me unless you've been through that and suddenly had a chance to trade it all in for security and wealth and a home. Just because somebody somewhere made a little mistake. You're the daughter-in-law of a wealthy family in California. And all you have to do is keep your mouth shut and not deny it. What would you have done? I kept my mouth shut. And there were clothes and a car and a lovely room of my own. And a mother. And Bill. Bill was my brother-in-law. The brother-in-law of Patrice. Because I wasn't Helen Georgeson anymore. I wasn't the poor, bedraggled little girl who'd been divorced 2 months ago by a rotten leech of a husband. I was Patrice. For 2 months. And then everything seemed to happen at once. In just one day. Today. It began at breakfast this morning.
3: More coffee, Bill?
4: No, thanks. I have to run in a minute.
3: You know, Patrice, I was in Paris once. As a girl. Oh, many years ago. Tell me, has it changed much since those days?
2: Changed?
4: How can she answer that, Mother? She wasn't there when you were, so how could she know if it's different than it was then?
3: Oh, you know what I mean. Don't be so technical.
2: Why, yes, it has changed, I suppose.
3: You and Hugh were married there, weren't you?
4: No, Mother, London. Don't you remember the letter with some London letterhead?
2: You mean the cable?
3: No, dear. I remember the cable, of course. I mean the letter. And I'm positive it had a Paris postmark, Bill. I have it right upstairs somewhere. I can show you.
4: Well, you hardly have to do that. Patrice certainly knows where she was married.
3: All right, Smarty, we'll see. Which was it, Patrice? London or Paris?
2: It was London.
3: Well, I could have sworn...
2: But we left right away for Paris, you see. I think what happened was that Hugh wrote the letter in London and... Well, he didn't get a chance to mail it until we got to Paris.
3: Well, that probably was it. Funny, I don't remember anything about London, though.
5: About Mrs. Hazard, the morning mail.
3: Oh, thank you, Stephen. Just put it right down here.
5: Yes, ma'am.
3: Bills, bills, bills. And circulars. Oh, here's one for you, Bill.
4: Huh?
3: Fred Ellis, I guess.
4: Oh, thanks.
3: Why, Patrice, here's one for you.
2: For me?
3: Uh-huh. That's a local postmark, too. I wonder who it could be from.
2: Well, I don't know.
3: Patrice, where are you going?
2: I just remembered. I think I left the bath water running.
3: The bath water?
2: The letter was typewritten. It was unsigned. All it said was, I know who you are. It was in the afternoon that I got the phone call. and the hours in between were almost worse than anything else that's happened. Wondering who it was who knew who I was. It was just by luck that I was downstairs when it rang. Hello?
6: I'd like to speak to Mrs. Hazard, please. The younger Mrs. Hazard.
2: This is she.
6: Oh. Hello, Helen. This is Steve.
2: Steve.
6: Well, I'm glad at least that you remember me. I was afraid that, under the circumstances, you might have forgotten.
2: What do you want?
6: I want to see you.
2: You know that can't be.
6: Oh, but I must. I want to hear all about it. The train wreck and everything.
2: It can't be done.
6: Now, Helen, I simply won't take no for an answer. You'll drive out of town along the lake road, and about 5 miles out on the left, you'll see a little bungalow with a green coop standing out in front of it. I'll be waiting.
2: Look, Steve.
6: Helen, for your own good, I think you'd better come. In fact, I know you'd better come.
2: I went, of course. He hadn't changed. A little more run down at the heel, a little more cynical and sardonic than usual, perhaps. But he hadn't changed. Oh, no, he hadn't changed.
7: And after I heard about the train wreck, it was comparatively simple. Oh, by the way, I identified your body. You owe me something for that, at least.
2: Owe you something?
7: Well, don't you think so? Well, what are you doing? Mental arithmetic?
2: I'm wondering how I could have ever married a man who'd stooped to blackmail.
7: Oh, come, come, Helen. Let's not be emotional about this. You have a very nice thing here.
2: I don't have a thing. They have the money, but...
7: But you do have your own bank account, don't you?
2: How much do you want?
7: I'm going to be very fair with you, Helen. The truth is, I need just enough for a little business venture in Mexico.
2: How much?
7: Only $1,000. If you have neglected to bring your checkbook with you, I have one here.
2: A check?
7: I said I was going to be fair. Don't you see, Helen, when the check goes through the bank and comes back to you with my signature on it, you'll have evidence against me. I think you call it blackmail.
2: Do you know another name for it?
7: I think you're being a little unkind, considering that when you get your check back, you'll have permanent insurance against my asking you for any more. Now, here. Make the check out to me, Helen, not to cash. And the name is Stephen Jordson, if you remember.
2: I remember.
7: Thank you, dear. I have an idea that I shall make a very handsome profit on this little investment.
2: I hope you do.
7: And when I do, darling, I promise that you will be the first to know.
2: That should have been enough. Enough for one day. But I might have known that it wouldn't be. I might have known if I'd stopped to think that I was only getting in deeper and deeper. There was a strange car in front of the house when I got back. I tried to come in quietly for fear someone would ask where I'd been. The family was in the library, and they couldn't help but see me.
8: Oh, Patrice.
2: Yes, Mother?
8: Won't you come in a minute, my dear? Patrice, do you know Mr. Winthrop?
2: I don't believe I do.
8: Mr. Winthrop is our attorney.
4: How do you do?
9: Sit down, Patrice. Join the party.
8: Yes, dear, we want you to hear this. It concerns you.
5: Well, I think I've just about done my part. The rest of it is up to you two now.
9: All right. Shall I sign now?
8: Well, I think you'd better tell Patrice first. Don't you think she ought to know?
5: I'll tell her if you like. Perhaps I can explain it a little easier. You see, Mrs. Hazard is changing her will.
2: Her will?
5: Yes. Previously, her estate had been equally divided between her two sons. But now, since there is only one remaining heir, that is Bill, she's adding a codicil, providing that one half of her estate shall now go to you.
9: Well, don't look that way about it. You're not doing anybody out of anything, Patrice. I have the business Dad left for me.
2: No. No, you mustn't do it.
8: It was Bill's own suggestion, my dear.
2: I don't want any part of it.
8: Oh, don't you see? She feels that way on account of Hugh.
9: Oh, I know, Mother, but... Patrice!
8: You better go after her and try to talk.
9: All right, Patrice. Wait a minute. Listen to me. Patrice, what in the world?
2: You and Mother have been so wonderful to me.
9: Well, why not? You're one of the family now.
2: I don't deserve it, that's all.
9: Listen, Patrice. There's something I want to tell you, very seriously. I'll admit that at first I wondered if your coming to us, if the money had anything to do with it. I wondered about one or two other little things, but now I know, because I know you, Patrice. And changing the will won't really make any difference now, because I...
2: No. No, wait, Bill. Don't.
9: You know, don't you?
2: Bill... Please, not yet. This isn't the time.
9: I know it hasn't been very long, but I've got to tell you. Now, I love you, Patrice, and I want you to marry me.
10: Oh, Bill.
9: Is it as bad as all that? I know I didn't say it right. But I see you every day, Patrice. I'm with you every day.
10: Why couldn't you just have given me a few more days?
9: Well, then, there is some hope, Patrice.
10: I don't know.
9: Patrice, is it the past?
10: Oh, no, I've never really been in love. I've got to go now, Bill.
9: Are you afraid I'll kiss you?
10: I'm afraid I'll want you to. So you see, it wasn't just the money, the security anymore. I'd have loved him if he'd been a pauper. This is it, he said. This was it, all right. At first, I hadn't wanted to go to the dance at the country club and be stared at and asked tactful questions about you. Now I was glad. Now it was pure escape from the turmoil of my thoughts and the guilt and indecision. Pure escape. I thought.
4: Well, if I'd known you danced this well...
10: Do I?
4: Hasn't anybody ever told you that before?
10: Not really.
4: Well, then I'll continue. That you're by far the most beautiful girl here.
10: Am I?
4: Oh, you know quite well you're perfectly aware of all this. And if you weren't, one look at that stag line would tell you. Patrice, what's the matter?
10: I must have stumbled.
4: Stumbled? Oh, not you.
11: I beg your pardon. Do you mind if I cut in?
4: Oh. Mrs. Hazard? Mr. Georgeson.
11: Oh, this is a very great pleasure, Mrs. Hazard.
10: Bill, I'll see you later.
4: Right, Patrice.
10: What are you doing here?
11: Oh, I've been moving in quite the best circles, didn't you know, dear?
10: You shouldn't be dancing with me.
11: Why not?
10: You know why not. It's not safe.
11: Is there anything that is for someone in your position?
10: Leave me alone, can't you?
11: I want to talk to you about that.
10: No, not here.
11: Yes, I guess you're right. Come on, let's go out on the veranda. What I have to say won't take very long, dear. Oh, yes, I think it's much better out here.
10: All right, Steve. What about the check?
11: Oh, yes, indeed. It's quite the nicest check I've ever had. In fact, I've still got it.
10: Aren't you going to cash it?
11: I'm afraid you weren't thinking very clearly this afternoon, Helen. You remember I told you that once that check passed through the bank and came back to you with my signature on it, you would be holding evidence against me.
10: Yes.
11: But, of course, if I don't catch it, if I just hang on to it, then I'm holding evidence against you, dear. Quite damaging evidence. Don't you see?
10: What do you want now?
11: Helen, I'm afraid I'm not interested in a mere $1,000.
10: Then give it back to me and I'll give you more, whatever I can.
11: Oh, no, Helen. I have no intention of giving this check back to you. But do you see this envelope?
10: Yes.
11: You'll notice that it's addressed to William Hazard at his office so that you can't intercept it. It contains that check and it's going into the mail tonight.
10: You wouldn't do that, Steve.
11: Oh, yes, I would. Unless...
10: Unless what?
11: Unless you take a little drive with me that I've planned for tonight. Oh, it's not far, just to Hastings, but it's over the state line, and there's a justice of the peace there.
10: Justice of the peace?
11: Mm-hmm. And he's going to make us man and wife all over again. Mr. and Mrs. Stephen Georgeson.
10: Steve!
11: No? Then I'll mail the check tonight.
10: Why? Why do you have to do this?
11: Mrs. Hazard, whom you've been calling your mother-in-law, can't last forever. And when she goes, of course, you'll inherit, I should estimate, about $200,000. Under the law, is your husband a third of that is mine. And for that kind of money, darling, I can afford to wait.
10: How could you? How could you?
11: You're the bride. I'll let you choose the time, but it must be tonight.
10: Oh, Steve, there must be some way.
11: There isn't. It's tonight or I mail the check.
10: All right. But late. It's got to be late.
11: I see your point.
10: 3:00.
11: All right.
10: I'll meet you at your house. 3:00.
11: And be on time, Helen, because the United States mail is always on time.
4: Oh, there you are, Patrice.
11: Oh, excuse me. Good night, Mrs. Hazard.
4: I've been looking for you.
10: I wasn't too long, was I?
4: Oh, no. Do you know that fellow, Georgeson?
10: No, I...
4: Well, I'm glad you don't. He's no good.
10: Oh?
4: It seems he's a professional gambler. I wasn't sure until tonight, but he's done some of our members out of quite a little money, including me.
10: Bill, would you take me home? I'm terribly tired.
4: Of course I will.
10: Thanks.
4: Patrice.
10: Yes, Bill?
4: Have your
9: thought about what I said this afternoon?
2: Yes, Bill.
9: Well?
2: I can't give you an answer. Now.
9: Will it be soon?
2: Yes, Bill. Soon. There was nothing else to do now. I waited until the house was dark and I was sure everyone was asleep. And then I slipped out and got the gun that I'd found one day in a cupboard in the garage. And I drove out to meet Steve. He didn't need to worry about my being on time. I was right there on schedule.
12: Well. Come in. Anything you'd like to have before we start?
2: Yes. I'd like to see the check.
12: Why?
2: Oh, I just want to be sure you still have it.
12: Oh. All right. Here it is, right in my coat pocket. Helen, put down that gun.
2: You deserve it.
12: Helen.
2: You deserve every bit of it. I took the check out of his pocket and burned it there in the fireplace. I threw the gun as far as I could into the lake. And then I drove home and let myself into the dark, quiet house. And although I just killed a man, I slept like an innocent child.
12: Patrice. Wake up, Patrice.
2: Bill, what time is it?
9: It's morning. I'm sorry to wake you, but it'd only give me a few minutes.
2: Bill, what's the matter?
9: I've just been arrested. For murder.
2: Murder?
9: I just wanted you to know for me, first of all, and tell you I didn't do it. No matter how bad it looks, I didn't do it. But they know I threatened him publicly about the money he cheated me out of, and the bullets were the same as those for a German Mauser I got in the Far East. And people around town knew I had, although they haven't found the gun yet. And then they found me out there. I'd gone out to have a showdown with him. The farmer that delivers milk came in just after I got there.
2: Bill. Who?
9: Georgeson. Stephen Georgeson.
2: Oh, Bill.
13: I'm afraid you'll have to come along now, Mr. Hazard.
9: Darling, don't worry. But you know I didn't do it, don't you?
2: Yes, Bill. I know you didn't do it. That's why I've written this. It's one of those things you read about in the papers. A signed confession. Oh, they've been terribly nice to me. Hired the best lawyers. They say maybe I won't get too bad a sentence. And Bill says that no matter how long it is, he'll still be waiting. But I wonder.

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1: Thank you, Mr. Niles. I didn't know you cared.
0: Why, Susan, you know very well that everyone on Suspense is mad about you. But with that devoted and very, husky husband of yours hanging around, I'm afraid we'll have to remain just friends.
1: Friends it is, then, Ken.
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1: That's good enough for me, Ken. I hear that you're going to have Joe Cotton on to be your star next Thursday on Suspense.
0: That's right, and the play will be something rather special, we think. Next Thursday, you will hear the premiere of The Thing in the Window, the very newest thriller to come from the pen of Lucille Fletcher, who has written some of our finest suspense plays, including the one which is probably the most famous of them all, Sorry, Wrong Number.
1: Well, that I'll certainly have to mark off as a red-letter day on my calendar next week. And now, good night. I've certainly enjoyed being with you all this evening.
0: Well, thank you, Susan Peters. And thanks to Metro-Goldwyn-Mayer, producers of The Yearling, for arranging for you to be with us this evening.
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7: And Alex.
9: Hey, Alex, how did the interview go?
10: I did it! I got the job! I can't believe it!
9: I knew it. Let's meet up later to celebrate.
7: And Diego.
11: Mom, I got first place at the science fair with my volcano project.
12: That's amazing, sweetie. Congratulations.
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16: 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Those excellent California wines that can add so much pleasantness to the way you live, to your happiness in entertaining guests, to your enjoyment of everyday meals. Yes, right now a glassful would be very pleasant as Roma Wines bring you Nancy Kelly in a remarkable tale of suspense.
17: I was married in a blue suit that wrinkled too easily and shoes that were too tight when I walked. Just another girl. I got hungry when I didn't eat and tired when I didn't sleep. When I got pushed around in the 8th Avenue subway and I waited in line at the movies, I was hot in summer and cold in the winter. Other people were killed and robbed and disgraced and in trouble so I could read about it in the morning paper. That sort of thing happened to other people, not to me, not to Maud Haskin. But suddenly I've become other people, and a million someone else's read about me. I'd like to tell you how it was. Harry and I had quarreled that Wednesday morning. I've tried to remember why, but I can't. I've tried to think, but... Well, I wasn't in any hurry to get home after work that day, that Wednesday. So I sat for a while on a bench in Central Park. The sky looked moody and had a dirty face. I watched evening happen quickly because it was going to rain. It started to come down, doing my crying for me. And I ran. I knew suddenly that I wanted to go home. I wanted to climb the stairs to the little furnished flat. I wanted Harry to be there so I could put my arms around him and feel him warm against me. I wanted to tell him that I loved him and that I was sick because I hadn't kissed him goodbye that morning. I nearly fell running up those narrow little steps. I stumbled a half a dozen times before I reached the third floor, apartment 3B. I was nervous, and I was too eager to get in. My hand was clumsy, all thumbs, and the key wouldn't fit. It dropped to the floor. I stooped to pick it up, and as I did, the door was unlatched from the inside. Harry! I saw it open, and I nearly sobbed with joy and relief. Harry!
18: Yes, what is it, dearie?
17: But it wasn't Harry. Not Harry looking anxious because I was late and worried because I was drenched with the rain. This was a stranger in our apartment. A small, dark woman with eyes like two shiny brown buttons and a pinched little face.
18: Well?
17: She was wearing a flowered apron, and in her hand she held a limp dish towel. I blinked at her stupidly.
18: Well, what is it? I don't want to buy anything. I'm busy. I'm making supper.
17: Oh, but you don't understand. I'm...
18: Looking for somebody? What apartment did you want? This is 3B.
17: 3B?
18: Yeah. What apartment are you looking for?
17: Oh, but I'm not. I
18: won't be much help anyhow. Better ask down the hall. We only been living here a few days.
17: Living here?
18: Yes. What's the matter with you, dearie? Are you sick? Don't you feel well?
17: No, I don't feel very well.
18: And your clothes? Why, they're sopping wet.
17: Well, the rain. I got caught in the rain.
18: What are you talking about? It isn't raining.
17: Oh, but you're wrong. It is raining. I just...
18: Listen here, young woman. What kind of a game do you think you're playing?
17: But are you sure? Well, I ran all the way because there was thunder and lightning.
18: We had a storm a week ago, but it ain't rained like that since Wednesday.
17: Wednesday? A week ago? Oh, no. No.
18: Here, don't do that. You sit down there, dearie, and I'll get some water. Don't move now. And supper not ready and company coming.
17: Oh, I sat on the sofa. Harry and I had talked just last night about having the spring and the middle cushion fixed. Or had we? I ran my hand over the top, cautiously, afraid. And then I stopped as if I'd suddenly taken hold of a live wire. For my fingers curved over the lumpy roughness of a pillow with a broken spring.
18: Here, drink this. Easy. Are you better now? Don't talk, just drink it. Easy. That's it, dearie.
17: Thank you. Over the rim of the glass, she watched me. I sipped the water slowly while my eyes drank in the room. Well, there was that crack at the base of the lamp from the day Harry got his raise. He'd been swinging me around the room, around and around in circles until we were both dizzy and knocked the lamp over. And there was the little table near the window. And there was the rug with the worn spot in it and the fireplace and the mantel. But our wedding picture on it was missing. And in its place there was a cheap blue vase.
18: There, better. Are you better now?
17: Oh, much. Thank you.
18: Want me to call a cab for you? Where do you live, dearie?
17: Why, I...
18: You were looking for someone when you come. Friends of yours?
17: Huh? Oh, friends. Friends, yes. Yes, friends of mine. Harry and Maud Haskin.
18: Haskin? But don't you read the papers? You mean you don't know?
17: Know what?
18: Why, about the murder, of course. We moved in a few days after it happened. My husband didn't like the idea, but an apartment these days. Foolishness being squeamish about those things. But I said to him, Charlie, it's a vacancy. So what if there was a murder here? It don't mean nothing.
17: Murder? Tell me. Tell me about it.
18: Oh, he looked such a nice young man, too. At least in his pictures.
17: Who? Who are you talking about?
18: Harry Haskin, of course. Murder.
17: Harry?
18: Yes, with an ice pick. Horrible. Right in that kitchen. Don't bother me none, but my Charlie won't eat there.
17: Ice pick? Murdered?
18: Isn't it awful? And everybody says they seem so much in love. And she was so young, they say.
17: What?
18: Did you know them well?
17: Yes. Yes, very well.
18: Must be a shock to you. Can't understand
17: why... Is it in that paper? May I see it?
18: Sure. Been full of nothing else for almost a week.
17: She was right. Ice pick murderer awaits conviction. The headline screamed out at me. I closed my eyes for a minute to blot it out. Perhaps when I opened them again, the words would be gone. But they weren't. Big and bold as life or death, they mocked me. Ice pick murderer awaits conviction. And underneath, the little black letters pieced themselves together to form the words killer, bloody, motive. And then they jumped crazily on the page. Well, there was a picture of Harry. Harry, my husband. I tried to read under it, but I couldn't.
18: Oh, maybe I shouldn't have let you see that. Better sit down again, dearie.
17: No. No, let me alone. Oh, I'm all right. Let me alone.
18: Sure. All right. After all, I didn't ask.
17: Oh, I'm sorry. You've been very kind. Please, I'm better go. I don't remember leaving, walking down those stairs out of the door. I just remember finding myself on the street again, half walking and half running, wanting to curl up on the pavement and let my head burst with the ache and the fright that was growing inside.
19: Toot, toot, I'm a fireman. Watch out, I'm a fireman.
17: I was back in Central Park again.
19: Toot, toot, I'm a fireman.
17: From out of nowhere, a little boy on a scooter came tearing around the bend. He turned sharply to keep from running into me. I watched him lose his balance and try to regain it dizzily.
19: I'm a fireman! Watch out, lady! Hey, lady! Watch out! Watch out!
17: He toppled over and fell in a pathetic little heap on the ground. His knee was bleeding. I ran over to pick him up.
19: Oh, my knee! It hurts! Oh, my knee! Help me up, will you?
17: I bent over him, my arms outstretched to lift him to his feet again. And then I remembered...
18: I was dead.
17: I'd been murdered by my husband almost a week ago. I was dead.
19: Help me up, lady. Will you?
17: I froze. This little boy, if it were true, and it was because I'd read it in the paper myself, if I were really dead, I knew I couldn't touch this child. I was afraid for him. So I ran again.
19: Hey, lady!
17: I ran
19: lady.
17: Faster and faster till I couldn't hear him anymore. Then it was later somehow, and really dark, and I was so tired. I found myself back on that bench again, the same bench I'd been sitting on earlier that evening. No one was around. I stretched out and tried to sleep. I knew I was awake before I opened my eyes. It smelled like morning, fresh and clean, and I felt the sun soak into me. I thought, I thought, when I open my eyes, I'll be back in my own bed again. I'll reach out my arm and I'll find Harry there beside me, and everything will be all right when I open my eyes. I did. And it was still Central Park. I sat up stiffly and I smoothed out the wrinkles in my skirt. I wondered where I was going to go or what I was going to do. I tried not to think of Harry, where he was now.
20: Maud! Maud, darling! Are you all right?
17: Harry! Harry, you!
20: Oh, golly, baby, I've been worried sick about you all night. Where have you been? Honey, I'm sorry about yesterday. Will you come home with me?
17: Home?
20: But look at your clothes. They're still damp from the rain. Oh, if you get sick, I'll never forgive myself. How do you feel? Are you all right?
17: Rain. Yes. Yes, I'm all right.
20: Oh, good. Come on, then. Let me take your arm.
17: His big hand and long, strong fingers pressed against my arm. My head still ached, so I let him lead me. We left the park from the entrance on 72nd Street as a little boy on a scooter came tearing around the bend.
21: Toot, toot. I'm a fireman. Watch out! Toot, toot. I'm a fireman.

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2: Guy, place looks awful, doesn't it? I don't know how many cigarettes I smoked. I tried to sleep, but I couldn't, so I tried the couch, and no luck there either. That broken spring didn't help much. I was almost out of my mind worrying about you, honey. I got hungry about 3 o'clock in the morning, but I couldn't eat. Dirty dishes still in the sink.
3: Never mind, I'll wash them.
2: Maud, darling.
3: Yes?
2: Come here, will you? Why are you standing near the mantel? Why don't you come over to me?
3: Huh? Oh, I was looking at the picture on it. Our wedding picture. It's there.
2: Of course it's there. Where should it be? Darling, put your arms around me. So I'll know you're real, that you've come back. Where did you go? Where were you?
3: I don't know.
2: All right, I won't ask questions now. Just put your arms around me tight and tell me you still love me.
3: He held me close to him, and he bent his head so it was buried warm and heavy against my throat. I thought it wouldn't hurt because he's pressing me too tightly if I were dead. I couldn't feel the tiny pulse in my throat beating quick and sharp if I were really dead. The worn spot on the rug was still there, and the crack in the base of the lamp. But the wedding picture was back on the mantel, and the woman with eyes like two shiny brown buttons was gone. There was just Harry and me.
2: Are you hungry? Let me get you something to eat.
3: I am hungry, a little.
2: Well, let me make you something here. Now, you sit down here on the couch, and I'll bring it to you. Or, you want to change first?
3: Yes, I'd like that.
2: Gee, I'm sorry you got caught in the rain, honey.
3: It was raining, wasn't it, Harry? It was raining hard, wasn't it?
2: Raining? I'll say it was. What a storm.
3: It was raining. It was raining hard. Oh, Harry.
2: Maud, sweet, don't. Oh, please don't. You're home now.
3: We ate breakfast on the little table near the window. He leaned across the table, his large arms resting on the cloth, his eyes steady and serious, watching me. Why was he being so kind? Why should he be so good to me? What were the thoughts behind those eyes watching me, watching?
2: I love you.
3: Oh, I'm sorry. I didn't mean it. Dropped.
2: Why, don't worry about it.
3: I'll get the broom. Sweep it up.
2: Maud.
3: Yes?
2: Don't bother about it now. Come here to me, will you?
3: No.
2: What?
3: I mean... It's glass. I'd better sweep it up. I'll only be a minute.
2: Okay.
3: I went into the kitchen, glad to be alone for a minute, safe for a minute. I knew with a dull, sick realization that I was afraid of my husband. Afraid of Harry.
2: Want me to do it for you?
3: No. No, I can do it. I'll sweep it up.
2: Morn. Don't go into work today. Stay home and rest. You don't look well.
3: Oh, but I am. I want to go into work.
2: All right. If you're sure. Anything you want.
3: He was being good to me again. Too good to me. Anything I wanted. Anything. Anything. I didn't trust him. He was too kind. His lips moved with honeyed words, but what was on his mind?
2: I love you.
3: Do you?
2: Well, don't you know I do?
3: Of course I do.
2: You'll be home right after work?
3: Yes.
2: Maybe we'll go to a movie or something. Would you like that?
3: We'll see.
2: All right. We'll see.
3: He walked me to the 8th Avenue subway like he always did. And when he kissed me goodbye, a slim tremor of fear went through me.
2: See you tonight, darling.
3: I took 3 letters that morning. I typed them automatically, but inside my head, one thought kept repeating. I'm afraid of Harry. I'm afraid. My husband is going to kill me. I know because I dreamed it last night, only I'm not sure it was a dream. Maybe it was a warning. A warning. My husband is going to kill me. Kill me!
4: Fry two, looking at the moon. Wheat down. Will it be, lady?
3: Ham on rye. Coffee.
4: Coming. Ham on rye!
3: The drugstore was full of hungry, busy people reading the daily paper. The paper that screamed the hurts and the pains and the troubles of other people. But not me. Not Maud Haskin. Well, there was nothing in it about a nice pick murder and Harry's picture. I began to feel a little foolish.
4: Here you are, lady. Ham on rye. Jab on its way.
3: I'd fallen asleep on a park bench and I'd had a dream. That was all. Just a nightmare. Afraid? Afraid of Harry? Well, I'd let a silly dream play tricks with me. I wanted to push the minutes ahead so I could go home. Go home to Harry. I kept looking at the clock. 4:30, 4:35. I wanted to get home and tell him I was all right. I was all right now. 4:45, 4:50, 5 o'clock. This time I knew I wasn't dreaming. This time I could run fast all the way from the subway to 69th and down and home, and Harry would be there. Down 69th and up those brownstone steps, I climbed 1 flight, 2 flights, out of breath, hurrying. One more.
5: Excuse me, dearie, do you know where I can find the landlady?
3: It was that woman. The small, dark woman with eyes like 2 shiny brown...
5: Do you know where I can find the landlady?
3: What? What did you say?
5: You live here, dearie?
3: Yes, I...
5: Well, tell me then. Do you happen to know if there's any vacancies?
3: Vacancies? No. I'm sure there aren't.
5: Oh, me and my husband's been looking for weeks. What a job. Do you know if anybody's planning to move out, dearie? Soon, maybe? Say, where are you going? Say. Well, can you beat that?
3: That woman in my dream, who'd been living in our apartment. What was she doing here? Maybe it'd have been more than a dream. Maybe I was thrown ahead into 7 tomorrows, to next Wednesday. Maybe by then she'd have our apartment, just like in my dream. And then I'd...
2: Darling, that you?
3: Yes. Yes, Harry.
2: Got a kiss for me? Not a girl. You're home early.
3: I hurried.
2: Did you? So did I. I missed you terribly. Come on in. I got a surprise.
3: What kind of a surprise?
2: Never mind. Oh, Maud, don't ever go very far away again, will you?
3: No. No, Harry, I won't.
2: Good. Now, you wait here. I'll be only a minute.
3: I kept thinking. Not a dream. Not just a dream, but a warning. A warning. Oh, but that was silly. It couldn't be. I heard the sound of... I couldn't be sure, but it sounded like... I felt the blood rush up to my face, and I began to shake all over. I walked into the kitchen. Harry was bent over a small bowl. I could see the muscles under his thin shirt move up and down as his arm rose and fell again and again, and in his hand he held a nice pick.
2: What? What is it? What's the matter?
3: Nothing.

0: the handle of the ice pick. I was strong and safe now. That dream wasn't going to come true. I'd make sure. I held it tightly, and I raised it behind his back, and I saw it over his shoulder, poised like a serpent ready to strike. Ready. Ready.
1: Darling, I love you.
0: I've done it. I put all my strength into that blow, and the ice pick half disappeared into him.
2: Mort. Mort, I...
0: His arms still around me grew limp. I felt them slide heavily, big hands dragging at my body as he desperately tried to stay on his feet. His long fingers clutched at my belt and he tore it from me. And then he fell, still holding it in his hand. He was still at my feet, a red circle of blood on his white shirt, and in that circle, the ice pick. No one saw me leave the house. It was a clear, cold night. Overhead, a plane made its way past the stars. I remember looking up at it and thinking, you can't even see me. You don't even know I'm here. And that I've just killed my husband and left him lying dead on the kitchen linoleum. But I knew. And somehow I didn't care. All I kept thinking was, not me. Not me. It wasn't me lying dead with an ice pick in my back. I'd been cleverer than he. I'd done it first. I stumbled into the park. And then I dropped from exhaustion. I slept all night on the grass. In the morning, I remembered. But I was too sick to care. I was almost sorry I woke up. I didn't want ever to wake up. I started to walk again. I kept on walking until I couldn't go anymore. There was a bench. I sat down. Someone had been there before and left a newspaper. I picked it up and I read it. And then I knew. As big and bold as life or death, it mocked me. Ice pick murder and the words killer, bloody, motive jumped crazily on the page. And Harry's picture just as it had been in my dream, only this time I read on. Harry Haskin dead, murdered, police searching for wife Maud Haskin. And then I knew. What? Harry never wanted to kill me. Harry loved me. I tried to run away from a dream, just a dream, and instead I made it live, and now

0: I wanted to tell you how it was, Father, because it's so hard to believe it happened to me. Pray for me. I know now what wrong I've done. The dream has come true. It's Wednesday again, isn't it, Father? Maud has got in a prison cell because I killed my husband. I had to tell someone, Father. Will you pray for me?
1: The Lord is my shepherd. I shall not want.
0: A week ago Wednesday, I wonder if she's still there. The woman with eyes like two shiny brown buttons reading about us in the paper. I wonder if she's there now.

0: Tacoma Wines have brought you Miss Nancy Kelly as star of A Week Ago Wednesday. Tonight's study in suspense.
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1: Nancy Kelly will soon be seen in the Paramount picture, Follow That Woman. 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
0: 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For friendly entertaining, for delightful dining. 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
1: Suspense!
2: Mr. Obermeyer wasn't around, so I closed the gas station early that day and started home. I wasn't feeling very well. I walked along, thinking of different things, past the high school where I'd gone last year and where Miss Wilson was still teaching, past the movie theaters where they were still showing the Humphrey Bogart picture I'd seen last night. I thought maybe I'd go again tonight. And then I cut through the alley to the rickety old frame building where we lived on the second floor over the store. I hated that place. Every time I got near it, I hated it worse. It was no kind of a place for us to be living. I went up the back stairs. I could hear Mom and Sis in the kitchen, so I went straight to my own room and locked the door. I pulled up the old floorboard and got out my things and spread them on the bed. I pinned on the flyer's watch, that is his wings, and strapped on the chronograph-type watch. It said to Jimmy from Jane on it. I looked at myself in the mirror. I could have been a famous flyer. I took off the watch and wings and looked over the other things. There was the gold fountain pen that I had only a week. It said L.I.B. on it. It was the kind that big executive used to sign important papers. I tried it out a few times in front of a mirror.
3: Elwood?
2: Yes?
3: Elwood!
2: All right, Mother. All right.
3: Fired?
2: No, I just closed up a little early.
3: Well, you will get fired. Mr. Obermeyer catches you closing up early.
2: Oh, no, I won't.
3: And don't think you're going to lie around this house when you do. Your sister and I have a hard enough time as it is without having you on our necks.
2: Well, I don't feel very well today, Mom.
3: Don't feel very well.
2: Is supper ready?
3: No. Is that all you can think about when you come home? Food?
2: There isn't much else, is there?
3: Is that so? Well, any time you get tired of using this place as a boarding house...
2: Forget it, Mom. What's this?
3: Leave it alone. Do you have to look at everything?
2: Well, what is it?
3: An old album of snapshots I found in the trunk today. Didn't know I still had it.
2: Gee, is this me?
3: Let me see. That's you.
2: How old was I then?
3: Oh, let me see, about 6. You were real cute then.
2: Are there any pictures of Dad?
3: No.
2: Say, I remember this place. This is where we lived just before we came to Fairfield, wasn't it?
3: Quite a while before. You were about 8 then.
2: Who's this? Who's this man?
3: You ought to remember him. You were almost 9 when he went away.
2: I don't. Who was he?
3: He was your stepfather. What's the idea of tearing that up?
2: Unless I want to.
3: Cut it out. You got no right to tear up that picture. The Lord knows I got no use for that man, but you got no right to tear it up.
2: Oh, you had no right to marry him
3: either. Shut up! Oh, get out of here before I hit you again. Get out of here! Get out!
2: I went back to my room. I got my things out from under the floorboard again, but somehow they didn't make me feel very good the way they usually did. I had an awful headache. Pretty soon I put on my hat and went out.

0: Is the oil and water all right, Miss Wilson?
1: I think it is, Elwood, yes.
0: Well, that'll be $1.80 then.
1: All right. Here.
0: Thanks. How's the new term going, Miss Wilson?
1: Oh, fine so far. I am sorry you're not with us, though, Elwood. I was so looking forward to having you in my class
0: this
1: year.
0: Well, some things just can't be helped, it's yeah, I guess. Do the students like your course, Miss Wilson?
1: They seem to like it fine.
0: I wish I could be there. Is there anything about abnormal psychology, Miss Wilson?
1: We touch on it towards the end of the course.
0: Oh, I read something about it. I read some of the Freud and Adler stuff, too.
1: Have you, Elwood? Uh-huh. You know, sometimes I think you get more real education staying out of school than the rest of them do staying in.
0: Well, I try to keep up with what's going on in the world.
1: You're way ahead of most people, Elwood. I hope someday you can get away from this town, someplace where you can really use your ability. You can go a long way, Elwood.
0: Oh, I'm going to. I'm going to do something about it someday, all right.
1: I know you are. Maybe between us we can figure out something.
0: Huh? Maybe we can. Can I come over and listen to your records again sometime, Miss Wilson?
1: Of course you can, Elwood. Anytime
2: Elwood.
1: You feel...
2: Oh, hey, Elwood.
0: What's the matter?
2: Elwood, we got a phone for Dr. Parker and the police.
0: What's up? Why?
2: Well, it's Mr. Granby. They just found him over there in the lot.
1: Henry Granby?
2: Yes. Our phone. You go on over, Elwood. Maybe you can do something.
0: All right. You want to come, Miss Wilson?
1: Yes, I will. I guess it must be over there on the corner where the people are.
0: Yeah, people crowd around awful quick at something like this, don't they?
1: Oh, they certainly do.
0: Maybe you don't want to look.
1: Well, I... No.
0: Oh, that's Mr. Granby, all right.
1: Elwood, what happened to him?
0: There's not much use in calling a doctor.
1: Oh, dear, is he?
0: Well, you can see. He's been strangled, Miss Wilson. He's dead.

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2: Finding Mr. Granby murdered created a terrific commotion. At first they thought some tramp did it, but they couldn't find anything missing except a Phi Beta Kappa key. So they figured someone in town must have done it, because there were quite a lot of people who didn't like Mr. Granby at all. You can imagine how that made them feel, a little town like ours where everybody knew everybody else, and someone you might say hello to a dozen times a day, was a murderer. Friday was my afternoon off, and I was walking around town, and I ran into Miss Wilson and Winnie Hawks.
3: Why, hello, Elwood.
2: Oh, hello, Miss Wilson. Hi, Winnie.
4: Elwood Parsons, I do wish you'd stop calling me Winnie. My name is Winifred. In fact, it's Miss Hawks to mere acquaintances.
2: I always used to call you Winnie.
4: That was years ago when I was just a child.
5: Winifred's 17 now, Elwood. She's a young lady.
4: Well, at least I'm old enough to be addressed by my right name.
2: Okay, Winnie.
4: All right, then, Ellie.
2: Say, Winnie, what's that?
4: What?
2: That hanging on your bracelet.
4: Oh, that. That's just a little gold football. Andy Sawyer gave it to me.
2: Gee, that's nice.
4: Oh, it's all right. The whole varsity got them. Anybody might have one.
2: Anybody?
4: Yes, even you, if you'd ever taken the trouble to go out for the team.
2: The football equipment cost too much. Say, hear anything new about the murder?
4: New? My father says that if the police can't do anything, it's high time the citizens took things into their own hands. He's forming a vigilante committee.
5: Oh, Winifred.
4: Well, we have to do something, don't we? After all, there's a murderer running around loose. How do we know it might be anybody?
2: Sure, it might be anybody.
5: Well, of course, I suppose it might,
4: listen,
5: but...
4: Listen, will both of you swear not to tell this to a living soul?
5: What, Winifred?
4: My father thinks he knows who did it. The murder.
2: Does he?
4: He thinks it's old man Krantz. In the first place, there's something wrong with him living up there in that old shack all alone. And in the second place, he's a foreigner.
5: Oh, Winifred, what's that got to do with it?
4: Well, he could have done it. My father thinks he's somebody who's crazy. A fiend.
2: That's the craziest thing I ever heard. Old man Krantz, a fiend.
4: Well, just because you're such bosom pals.
2: Tell your father to guess again, Winnie. Old man Krantz wouldn't hurt anybody.
4: How do you know?
2: Old man Krantz, he wouldn't hurt a fly. He wouldn't dare. Old man Krantz was a little funny, all right. But it was funnier still, him thinking that he'd done it. That gave me the idea to go up and see him. His big dog Bismarck started making an awful fuss the way he always did, but I just banged on the door anyway.
6: Who is it?
2: It's me, Mr. Krantz. Elwood.
6: Why didn't you say so? Quiet, Bismarck! Wait a minute, I'll unbar the door.
2: Hello, Bismarck, old fella.
6: So, you finally come up to see old man Krantz again, huh?
2: Yeah, and I brought you some old horseshoes. I'll just put them down here. Say, I thought I ought to tell you. I heard the screwiest thing in town today.
7: So? What was that?
2: You know about the murder?
7: Yes, I know.
2: Somebody said you did it.
7: Oh, they did, huh?
2: Uh-huh. They're getting up a vigilante committee.
7: Well, let them come with their vigilante committee. I got my shotgun. I take care of myself.
2: Oh, they won't bother you, Mr. Krantz. I told them they were crazy.
7: They better not bother me.
2: As far as that goes, I don't think they'll ever find out who did it.
7: No?
2: I don't think so. Do you?
7: Well, somebody did do it.
2: Oh, sure. Somebody did.
7: He was strangled, I hear.
2: He was. I saw him.
7: Take a strong pair of hands to do that.
2: Yeah, I guess it would. Well, what have you been doing lately, Mr. Krantz?
7: Oh, nothing. Reading a little philosophy this last few days.
2: No more psychology?
7: Oh, sure. But now I read a little philosophy just for a change. Been reading Schopenhauer. You know how he says it's the only way to escape the world?
8: Suicide.
2: Suicide.
7: But he's crazy. My way of living is better than his way of dying.
2: Well, why do you want to escape from the world, Mr. Krantz?
7: Why? Look at it. Just look at it and tell me why I shouldn't want to escape from it.
2: Well, I don't know, Mr. Krantz. There are a lot of things wrong with the world.
7: Wrong? You just show me one thing that's right. Just one thing, and I'll go back. That's right. I'll go back. But in the meantime, while you got nothing else to do, we play a game of horseshoes, huh?
2: Ah.
7: Come on. I got the stakes all laid out.
2: Okay.
7: What kind of horseshoes are these? They're all bent.
2: Well, I didn't want to ask Charlie Vander for new ones. They're old ones that he takes off the horses. They just have to be straightened out a little.
7: Yeah, that's right.
2: You got a hammer or an axe
7: hammer.
2: Somewhere?
7: You think I'm an old man and I'm weak, huh? You don't know how much strength I got. There, look. I straightened it with my bare hands.
2: Shucks, I bet I can do it.
7: Go ahead, try.
2: All right. There. See?
7: Yes, yes.
2: It's just as straight as yours.
7: Yes, Elwood. It takes a strong pair of hands to do that.
2: I didn't feel very well that night. I tried on my Phi Beta Kappa key that I had in front of a mirror, and then I put it back in the place under the floor and then I put on my hat and went out. You know what? The next day they found Winnie Hawks. She was dead. Somebody had strangled her.
5: Hello, Elwood. Come in.
2: I haven't seen you for quite a while, and
5: I
2: thought...
5: Everyone's been so upset. It was such an awful thing.
2: What?
5: About Winifred.
2: Oh, yes. It's strange what fate does.
5: Oh, it's something a little more horrible than fate, I'm afraid.
2: I thought maybe you wouldn't want to go out. I thought maybe you might like to listen to some music tonight, Miss Wilson.
5: Why, yes, I'd love to. As a matter of fact, I've just got a new album of Stravinsky. They say it's very good.
2: Oh, Stravinsky's wonderful. I think it's terribly exciting and emotional, don't you?
5: Well, yes. And so imaginative. I'll get out the records if you'll start... What's that you got there, Elwood?
2: What?
5: That thing you're tossing up and down your hand?
2: Oh, that's just a little watch charm I found. I carry it in my pocket, sort of for luck.
5: It was a gold football, wasn't it?
2: Yeah, I found it. I guess some fella lost it.
5: Oh.
9: Okay, sis, I'm leaving.
2: Oh, hello, Dick.
9: Oh, hi, Elwood.
5: All right, Dick.
9: Dad's here, so don't worry.
5: No,
2: Going hunting?
9: The rifle. Hunting? You bet I am. Half the town is tonight.
5: Didn't you know, Elwood? The committee's patrolling the streets because of the murderer.
2: Oh, yes. I heard something about it.
9: You ought to join up. It's every man's duty with a fiend like that on the loose.
2: Well, maybe I will.
9: Well, so long. Good night.
2: Good night, Dick. Shall I put on the first record, Miss Wilson?
5: Yes, all right. Elwood.
2: Yes?
5: Where did you find that gold football?
2: Down by the railroad tracks. I guess some fella lost it who was passing through. I sort of collect things like that, you know.
5: Oh.
2: Oh, that music is wonderful. It makes me want to do things, big things. You've been a wonderful help to me, Miss Wilson.
5: I like to help people that I think will benefit by it. so perhaps someday they can accomplish something.
2: I'm going to accomplish something someday, Miss Wilson. In a way, I already have. Sometimes I thought, if I were only a little bit older, or you were a little younger,
5: well,
2: we...
5: That's one thing we know we can't accomplish, isn't it? We can't change our ages.
2: No, we can't accomplish that. That's a lovely watch you have on, Miss Wilson.
5: Oh, this.
2: I've never seen you wear that one before.
5: A friend of mine brought it back from Europe.
2: May I see it?
5: Of course.
2: It's kind of complicated, isn't it?
5: Yes, it's one of those Swiss ones. It tells the day of the month, too.
2: Oh, it's really lovely.
5: I'm glad you like it.
2: I'd like to have a watch like that.
5: Elwood, I can't listen anymore. I hope you'll excuse me.
2: What's the matter, Miss Wilson?
5: I'm very sorry, but suddenly I have a very bad headache.
2: Oh, of course. I understand, Miss Wilson.
5: Thank you, Elwood.
2: Well, you have nothing to thank me for, Miss Wilson. I'll go now.
5: All right. Good night, Elwood.
2: Good night, Miss Wilson. I went home and put the gold football in the place under the floor. I thought I'd go to sleep, but I felt worse that night than I ever had. So after a while, I put on my hat and went out. I walked around for quite a while. Once I saw some of the fellows driving around in a hopped-up Ford, all with rifles and shotguns.
10: How are things at the station, Elwood?
2: I just waved to them and kept on walking. I was down around the station just as the 1140 was pulling out. A man had gotten off and was crossing the tracks to take the shortcut. It was dark. I couldn't see who he was, but he had a brand new briefcase, a lovely one, the kind they call a dispatch case. I followed him. The shortcut is a path up over the ridge below Mr. Krantz's shack. It whines quite a lot, so at first he didn't notice I was following him. I got pretty close before he did, and he turned his head. He began walking faster, and so did I. In a minute, he looked back again, and it must have come to him who I was because he started to run. Then I ran, too. When he saw he couldn't get away, all at once he made a quick turn up the hill towards the lights in old man Krantz's shack. He didn't yell or anything, but he dropped his briefcase now, and he was running as hot as he could. So was I, and I didn't stop. For a second, I was afraid he might wake up old man Krantz's dog before I caught up with him. He tripped over something and fell. And I was there before he could get up. He turned his face. Then suddenly it happened again. The same thing that happened with Winnie Hawks and Mr. Granby. It wasn't his face that I saw. It was the face in that picture. The face of my stepfather. My hands were closing around his

0: The next day the sun was shining, and I was pleased because it was my day off again. I'd slept late. But when I started over into town, I saw a lot of kids running up towards the ridge, so I guess they'd found him. I followed along, but when I got there, I saw they were going up further, to old man Krantz's shack. There was a big crowd there, and the sheriff and three or four cops. They didn't seem to be doing much. It was some other men, like Mr. Wilson's brother, that seemed to be in charge. One of them had a rope, and he was slinging it over a tree. And then I saw the dog. Somebody had shot Bismarck, and he was lying there in the grass, all covered with blood. And then they were dragging old man Krantz out of his shack.
1: I'm an old man, boys. I don't do it. What would an old man like me want to do a thing like that?
2: Shut up now! Quiet! Listen here, men. Quiet! I gotta warn you. What you're doing is illegal and contrary to the law.
3: We're in charge now, Sheriff. And let me warn you. Don't try to interfere.
1: Oh, Bismarck, old Bismarck, what have you done that for? To a poor dumb animal. He didn't do nothing.
4: Come on, get the rope.
1: No,
0: wait! He didn't do it!
5: How do you know?
0: Well, he couldn't have...
6: There's the one who did it. Right there.
0: I was down the hill before they even had time to fire a shot. That's all it had taken. Just those few words and they knew. But it was too late now. There was a freight train coming through just as I got to the tracks. I got across ahead of it. That cut them off for a minute and gave me time to think. But I knew I'd never get very far in the open daylight. I saw an oil tank car standing on the siding with the top up. I scrambled up onto it and down the little ladder inside. It was empty. But I was barely inside when they were across the tracks after me. I hardly dared breathe. Standing there in the darkness with the oil on the bottom of the car seeping into my shoes, I almost fainted thinking of what would happen if somebody got the idea of looking into that tank car. It was good and dark. About 8 o'clock, I guess, before I dared to climb out. I was still frightened, but I was excited, too. They were looking for me. Everybody. In a couple of days, the whole country would be looking for me. But they wouldn't find me. They'd never find me. For years, they'd wonder how I got away, and then I saw two men walking up the track to the freight agent's office. I was frightened all over again.
7: Haven't seen any sign of them, have you?
8: No, I just wish I had. I got old Betsy here all primed.
0: They were all over, everywhere. But just the same, I had to get to see Miss Wilson. Somehow I just had to get to see her. I started back over the ridge. I figured that would be the last place they'd be looking. But at every little sound in the brush, I'd go weak all over from fear. I got there, though, through the backyard. And I was just hiding in the bushes alongside the house when I saw her come out the front door with Dick.
5: I'll walk you down there, sis.
9: All right.
5: We're patrolling the streets by the school anyway, so you'll be all right. Keep plenty of lights on, though.
9: Oh, it's so brutal.
5: Brutal?
9: Yes, and you enjoy it, all of you, hunting him down like an animal.
5: What? Good Lord, sis. He is an animal.
0: So I was an animal. Well, all right, then I was an animal. But I was a lot smarter animal than any of them. I knew she was going to the school. And I knew how to get into the basement. It was awful easy, really. And I was already inside when I heard her arrive. She had the place blazing with lights, but her room was right next to the basement stairway, and there was a fuse box just at the head of the stairs. It was almost too easy. Of course, I couldn't see her in there when I opened the door.
9: Who's there?
0: Miss Wilson? Don't be afraid, Miss Wilson.
9: Elwood?
0: I just want to talk to you, Miss Wilson.
9: Elwood, no.
0: I just wanted to tell you why I did those things. You're a psychologist. You'll understand.
9: Please, go away.
0: It was those things like the gold football, like your watch. Do you have your watch with you tonight, Miss Wilson?
9: Don't.
0: I know you
9: me.
0: Have it.
9: Don't.
0: Nobody ever gave me a watch. They wouldn't even if I asked them for it. They'd try to keep it from me. So I'd just have to take it. I'd just take it. They were coming down the hall. The lights were on all of a sudden. There was only one way out. The window. I was cut some when I hit the ground, but I was all right. I started to run. And then I saw someone in front of me. He was aiming right at me. I turned and I ran the other way. I fell. But something hit me. I tried to get up. Something hit me again.

They say I'm what's called a criminal psychopath. They say I took those things because they were symbols of love that I never had. They say I killed those people because they represented my stepfather, and I thought he'd kept me from being loved. They say they don't know whether I should be sent to an asylum or go to a trial. But I don't see why they go to all this trouble, because they say anyway, I'm going to die.

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1: 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This is Ken Niles bringing back to our suspense microphone the brilliant star of tonight's play, Eddie Bracken. Eddie, even though murder is a bit out of your line, you were superbly convincing as a villain tonight.
2: Ken, I really enjoyed playing Elwood. Say, that's a handsome watch you're wearing. You mind if I...
1: Eddie, don't. No, let go of my wrist. The play's over.
2: Oh, but I like nice things. Valuable things.
1: Well, then, you'll like this gift basket of Roma, California wines. 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
16: to introduce this weekly half hour of Suspense. Tonight in Hollywood, Roma Wines bring you a distinguished all-feminine cast of stars headed by Margot, Miss Elsa Lanchester, and Miss Janet Beecher. The suspense play which stars these ladies and which is produced and directed by William Spear is called Finishing School. Despite the absence of male participants in Ethel Lena White's story, we can promise you there is nothing dainty about the proceedings. And so, with Finishing School and with the performances, in the order of their appearance, of Margot as Caroline Watts, of Janet Beecher as Melody, and of Elsa Lanchester as Dean Sterling, Roma Wines again hope to keep you in suspense.

0: I can see them so vividly now, just as I saw them the very first time. Those high stone ivy-draped walls of Miss Nash's School for Girls, and the first person who greeted me, that amiable soul, Miss Melody. I can see her, too. It was she, in fact, who showed me into my new room and who stood there watching me a moment, smiling.
1: This is your first teaching job, isn't it?
0: How did you know?
1: Well, if you've been around nothing but teachers for 30 years, you'd know, too. Let me guess now. Your subject is either French or... No, it's sports.
0: On the nose. What's your subject, Miss Melody?
1: Mine?
0: Come in.
2: Caroline Watts?
0: Yes?
2: I'm Miss Sterling, the dean. Welcome to the Nash School.
0: Oh, how do you do, Miss Sterling? I've been looking forward to meeting you.
2: Thank you. I wanted you to know about the general faculty meeting in my office at 3 this afternoon. I'll see you then.
0: At 3 o'clock.
2: Oh,
0: yes.
2: Melody?
1: Yes, Sterling.
2: Miss Nash is a little concerned about the new students. You might just check up on supplies for the third floor.
1: It's already taken care of.
2: Oh, very well.
1: That should answer your question, Miss Watts. You see, my subject is housekeeping.
0: Oh, I didn't know. I just supposed that you were one of the teachers.
1: I was, up until a year ago, when Miss Penelope passed away.
0: Oh, yes, that was Miss Nash's sister.
1: No, changes like that are inevitable, I suppose. As inevitable as, well, that ugly rumor.
0: Ugly
1: the fact
0: rumor?
1: About Miss Penelope's death.
0: But I haven't heard any rumor or anything about her death.
1: Oh, then I'm sorry, Miss Watts. I assumed you were that familiar with the school.
0: What was the rumor, Miss Melody?
1: Oh, it was nothing really, not even worth repeating. But I imagine
0: Wait, Miss Melody. Look, I'll hear about it sooner or later.
1: Well, it was just a silly, stupid tale. But somehow it got around that Miss Nash's sister had been frightened to death.
3: This, then, was Caroline Watts' introduction to the Nash Institution, a place which future events proved to be, with a vengeance, a finishing school. Thus the prologue for tonight's tale of suspense. The narrative will be resumed in a moment. But first, let's take a little journey.
4: We'll journey to a capital in Latin America. 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
3: And now it is with pleasure that Roma wines bring back to our soundstage Margot, Elsa Lanchester, and Janet Beecher in Finishing School, a tale well calculated to keep you in suspense.
0: Frightened to death. Miss Nash's sister. Well, if I had known then what I know now, I would have been able to judge with real accuracy the importance of Miss Melody's remark. But the excitement of my first classes left little room for other thoughts. A week or so later, out on the athletic field, one of my students, Flora Nash, the niece of the owner, became quite ill. I sent her to the infirmary, but within 10 minutes she had returned. Miss Sterling, she said, had ordered her back. I was furious and, well, I told her I was going to have it out with that woman.
2: Miss Watts, wait. I know it isn't my place to say this, but please, for your own sake, don't antagonize Sterling.
0: Oh, now, really?
2: I tell you, I know what I'm talking about. Listen, you know Miss Melody, don't you?
0: Of course.
2: Miss Watts, she practically started this school with my two aunts. When Miss Penelope died, everybody thought she'd move up to take her place. But she didn't. Somehow or other, Sterling saw to it she was left with the job of housekeeper. Miss Watts, don't have any trouble with that woman. Please.
0: Oh, all right, Flora. I'll go see Miss Nash.
2: Oh, no.
0: Why, Flora, Miss Nash is your own aunt.
2: But Sterling would find out. Please, you mustn't.
0: Oh, I never heard such nonsense in all my life. Hurry straight to bed. I went to the top floor of my building and entered the small waiting room of Miss Nash's quarters. It was empty, but just opposite was the door to the private apartment, almost halfway open, and I walked over to it, ready to announce myself. Then I stopped, dead still.
7: Penelope!
0: For it was then that I heard...
7: Are you there, Miss
0: Sterling's
7: Penelope?
0: Sterling's voice.
7: We're almost in touch. Yes, I hear her now. Very faint, but nearer, nearer.
0: It was an incredible sight.
7: Penelope.
0: Seated at a table wholly unlike the elderly but austere white-haired lady I'd seen before was Miss Nash. Her eyes were closed, and swaying gently, she seemed utterly transfixed as she listened to Dean Sterling's low murmur.
7: We're here, Miss Penelope. We're waiting. Yes. Speak to her, Miss Nash. Speak to her now.
8: Oh, all right. Can you hear us, Penelope? Miss Sterling says you have predicted some tragic accident for another of our loved ones.
0: And then Sterling turned toward me.
7: What are you doing here?
0: I'm sorry. I wanted to speak
7: with Miss
0: Nash. This
7: is not the time or the place for that.
8: What is it? Miss what?
0: Miss Nash, it's about your niece.
2: I'm familiar with Miss Nash, about Flora, Miss Nash. And at the moment, I don't want you to be disturbed by anything so trivial.
8: Trivial? But I...
0: Well, I don't see how you can call it trivial, Miss Sterling. Flora was ill today. Why did you send her back to the field?
2: Because she was no more ill than you are. She was simply up to her old trick, playing on the sympathy of a new teacher. Come, we'll talk about this outside.
0: No, I... Miss Nash, your niece...
8: Miss Sterling, she'll handle it. Miss Sterling knows best.
0: Yes, Miss Nash. Good night.
2: Good night.
7: If you'll just step out here. Now.
0: Miss Sterling, you evidently don't realize that Flora Nash suffers from a slight heart condition. It's entered on her card.
7: I'm sure it is, because I entered it. I'm a fairly competent judge of her state of health, Miss Watts, for the simple reason that I happen to be a registered nurse. Can you say the same?
0: Well, no, I...
7: After this, please be assured that I don't make a practice of deliberately murdering my students, especially the niece of my employer.
0: I'm very sorry, Miss Sterling.
7: Very well, Miss Watts. That will be all.
0: But it wasn't all. I was bewildered. Even alarmed, I suppose, at the recollection of that voice calling out, Miss Penelope. And I went to the one person that I felt must be told. For quite a while, the housekeeper said nothing. Then she motioned me to a chair.
1: You might as well know this, Miss Watts. Sterling, you see, has deluded Miss Nash into believing she can actually hear Miss Nash's sister. She then reports, relays, messages, which are supposed to come from Miss Penelope.
0: But, Melody, I'm afraid I don't understand.
1: My dear... These messages direct Miss Nash to delegate more and more power to Sterling. That's her grip on Miss Nash. That's the instrument she's using to get the whole school away from her.
0: I can't understand. Miss Melody, how could she ever delude Miss Nash that way? The head of a school, an intelligent...
1: Also an old, grief-stricken woman, Miss Watts. More important, she's a woman who's been thoroughly sold on Sterling's clairvoyant power. You see, Sterling's made quite a number of predictions... And always they've come true.
0: They've come true?
1: Because she makes them come true. Miss Watts, there's a reason why I've told you this. I have the feeling that rather soon there'll be another prediction. And somehow, some way, it mustn't be allowed to come true. I want your help.
7: Miss Melody, what could we do? Yes?
1: Sterling.
2: Watts, I'm perfectly aware that you regard me as a very ominous creature, a sort of Lady Macbeth. And no doubt your special charge, Flora Nash, shares the same view. So, bring her along when you come to my cottage tonight.
7: Your cottage?
2: Yes, there'll be some other girls. I'm having a little party.
7: Well, I hadn't...
2: What's the matter? Don't you want to?
7: What? Oh, yes. Yes, of course I do, Miss Sterling. I'd love to come, thank you.
2: Good. And you can come too, Melody. 8 o'clock sharp.
7: We were prompt, Flora and I, and the sharp tenseness and alertness we carried with us into that cottage vanished almost at once. To my surprise, I discovered that when Sterling chose to be, she was one of the most compellingly charming women in the world. And that night, she chose to be.
2: Flora, since you're the one student in the whole pack of teachers, we'll make you the guest of honor. Now, what would you like to do?
9: Gee, I don't know, Miss Sterling. Anything, I guess. Have you any ideas, Miss Watt?
7: Well, we can always play cards.
2: That, of course, is exactly why we shouldn't.
9: Sterling, I got it.
2: What?
9: Remember last spring, that seance you gave us?
2: Oh, no. No, I don't think so, Helen. In the first place, I haven't picked up a single new trick.
9: Oh, that's all right. It'll all be new to Watts and Flora. Come on, give them a chance to see you demonstrate your real powers.
2: Yeah. All right, then.
9: Oh, no, I'd rather not. Flora, you're not scared, are you?
2: A little, maybe.
9: Well, don't be. It's all in fun, like watching card tricks.
2: Need any help in here? Oh, thank you. Yes, we'll use this large table.
7: Come on, Flora, you stick with me.
9: All right, Miss Watts.
7: So presently, in a room quite dark, we ranged ourselves about a large bare table, at the very head of which sat the dean. And then, for several long moments, there was quiet, broken at last...
2: Yes.
7: ...by the low drone of Sterling's voice.
2: Yes. I hear you. Yes. Yes. But you must announce your presence. Let us know you're here. Speak louder. Louder. Your name is Coleman.
9: Miss Watts.
2: Coleman Nash.
9: That's my great uncle.
2: And you're trying to warn? To warn?
7: She's fainted. Turn on the lights quickly. It's her heart. Get the doctor. Quick.
2: Call him, somebody. The phone's in the bedroom. And Helen.
9: Yes?
2: I'll want some digitalis. You'll find it in the medicine chest in the infirmary. Here are the keys. And hurry.
9: I'll be
2: hurry.
9: Back, Sterling.
2: Here, Watts. Here, let's pick her up. We'll put her on the sofa. That's it. Must have been frightened.
7: Yes. Frightened nearly to death. There. Miss Sterling, you did this deliberately.
2: Deliberately?
7: You knew that girl's heart condition.
9: Why, Watts?
2: You can't anticipate a thing like that. I was simply going to tease her, warn her not to fake any more illnesses.
7: Yes, well, you see how she's faking this one. You planned this, Miss Sterling. The party, having her here, finding out her uncle's name.
2: I happen to know her uncle's name. It was a joke, a game. Everybody knows that.
9: A game?
2: She's coming to.
7: You tell these women it was a game, but will you tell that to Miss Nash?
2: You don't know what you're saying.
1: No, yes, she does. You'll show Miss Nash the proof of another successful prediction.
2: Melody.
1: You'll have her completely at your mercy. Flora's the only remaining heir to this school. The only person who stands in your way.
9: Caroline. Don't leave.
7: Oh, it's all right, Flora. I'm only going to get my coat. We'll be right back. Please, don't worry about a thing. Come along, Miss Melody. It was 5 minutes later that Melody and I crossed the campus to Sterling's cottage and found it empty. We learned that the doctor had arrived, had prescribed for Flora, and ordered her to the infirmary. Sterling. Sterling alone was left in charge of the girl. That's where Melody and I found her. Directly before Flora's room at the infirmary. We wasted no time. Literally, we pushed her aside and hurried into Flora.
2: Can't you see she's asleep? The doctor gave her something to make her sleep.
9: Is that what this is?
2: What?
1: This bottle on the nightstand.
7: You can see from the label what it is, Digitalis.
0: A heart stimulant, Miss Melody.
7: And not, oddly enough, a deadly poison. The doctor left it here, and it's been given to Flora every 2 hours. Now, will you please be good enough to leave?
1: Yes, I'll leave, but I shan't go far. I expect to stay very close to this girl until she's safely under someone else's care.
7: You're completely mad, aren't you?
1: That's an odd remark, Sterling, coming from you.
0: We maintained a watching post not far from the room. And from there, first Melody, then I made regular trips to the bedside. Flora was better, there was no doubt of that. And so at last I dropped off to sleep. A sleep that lasted for an hour or more. For dawn was filtering into the long infirmary corridor when I awoke. Suddenly, Melody was shaking me.
1: Caroline.
7: Huh?
1: It's happened.
0: What are you saying?
1: Caroline, it's happened.
0: What are you saying?
1: She's dead.
0: Flora's dead.
8: Oh, Sterling. Just tell us what happened.
7: It was only a few minutes ago. It was time for her medicine, and I went over to wake her up for it. Her heart had just stopped beating.
1: The medicine? The digitalis, you mean?
7: That's right, Melody.
1: Where is it?
7: What?
1: Where is it? Where's the bottle of medicine?
7: Why? Well, why, it's...
1: It used to be on that nightstand there, but it isn't now. Where is it, Sterling? What have you done with it?
7: I don't know. Let's see. Under the bed. It might have rolled under...
0: But it didn't. Nor under the chest of drawers, either.
1: Perhaps you should look out of the window. Maybe Sterling decided not to give her any medicine at all.
0: Miss Melody, this medicine chest, it's locked.
1: Locked?
0: Yes. Do you happen to know where the key is?
1: One of a housekeeper's major duties. See if this will work, Caroline. Being keeper of the keys.
0: It works. Melody! Miss Nash, look!
8: What is it?
0: It's Sterling's bottle of medicine. Unopened.
8: Unopened?
1: And unused. I was right, Sterling. You just sat there and watched her die.
7: That's not true. Helen, you saw me give Flora some medicine early tonight, right after the doctor left. Helen, you remember that, don't you?
0: It looked like a different bottle, Sterling.
1: A different bottle?
0: Yes.
1: And I can guess what was in it. A sleeping draught. That's what you gave us, Sterling.
0: You knew that even a slight overdose would stop a weakened heart.
1: All right, Sterling. We found one bottle. The one that would have saved Flora's life. Where's the one that took it?
7: You should know that, Melody.
1: What?

0: hoping I couldn't tell the difference and that I'd give that to Flora instead of the heart stimulant. And that's what I did.
1: You did it all right, but without any help.
2: Sterling, just how, for example, could I produce a bottle of sleeping draught so exactly like the digitalis that you couldn't tell the difference?
0: You had a whole medicine chest to work with. That's how you did it, and that's how I knew you did it. Helen?
3: Yes, Sterling. I know what you're thinking. It just came to me.
0: Go on.
3: When we were at the cottage, when you sent me over here for the bottle of digitalis.
0: That's it.
3: There wasn't any. There wasn't any in that chest.
2: Of course not. Sterling didn't put it there until tonight.
3: Well, that's not the point, Melody. She couldn't have put it there at all, because she had no way to get into the chest. You see, when Sterling sent me over here, she gave me her keys.
2: Well,
3: I forgot to give them back to her. Here they are. I still have them.
0: In other words, Melody, you were the only one who put the digitalis bottle there in the chest. It's very true what you said before. One of a housekeeper's major duties is being keeper of the keys.
4: Miss Melody, that isn't true, is it? Miss Melody, it isn't true.
2: Oh, no, of course it isn't. Don't listen to them, Caroline.
0: No, Caroline, don't listen to us. Listen to Melody. Let her keep drugging you with lies until you see everything she wants you to see.
4: No.
0: And hear everything she wants you to hear. That's what she did to Flora, you know. She flooded that poor girl's imagination with absolute terror. And then she killed
2: her. You're lying. I didn't kill her. Why should I?
0: Why would I want to? So you could get Flora out of your way. So you could accuse me of killing her and get me out of your way, too. So you could have a clear path to Miss Nash. Well, Melody, your plan backfired.
2: You're not getting me out of the school.
0: Helen, Watts, go phone the police.
2: I'll never leave. Do you hear that? I'll never leave. Never.
0: Oh, yes, you will, Melody. Yes, you will.
1: And Sterling was right, too. For within the month, Melody was an inmate of a quite different kind of institution than the Nash School. Life settled down then into a state of normalcy that lasted through the rest of the year. Lasted, in fact, up to just 4 hours ago, when I was crossing the grounds toward the main gate. All of the teachers had gone into town, and I was on my way to join them, when I saw it there on the grass. A tiny object, glistening dully in the late afternoon sun. What made me pick it up, I don't know. But when I did, it was as though a rocket exploded in my brain. It was a small empty bottle, and its label bore the slightly faded letters of the word Digitalis. Then in the next instant...
0: Find something?
1: Sterling! Yes, I found something, Sterling. This bottle labeled Digitalis. You know, I bet anything in the world a good chemist can find traces of a sleeping drug in it.
0: You mean? Then you found it. Melody's bottle.
1: Melody's bottle? My guess is that Melody's bottle, as you put it, never will be found because it never existed except in your mind.
5: What?
1: I picked this bottle up right here, Sterling, right where I'm standing, just 3 feet from the trash bin behind your cottage.
0: That was careless of me, wasn't it?
1: You used this bottle. You used it to get Flora Nash out of your way, to kill her and make good on your warning.
0: You're taking it to the police, I suppose.
1: I want to see if they can find your fingerprints on it, Sterling. Yes, I'm going to take it to the police as fast as I can get there.
0: Certainly, Watts. And the best of luck.
1: She went on inside her cottage, and I struck out across the grounds for the main gate and the road into town. I reached the gate just in time to hear the school caretaker clang it shut. Miss Sterling, he explained, had just telephoned the order. An early closing hour. I remembered the service driveway then, the other passageway through those high stone walls which encompassed the grounds, and I found that it, too, was locked. I was a prisoner. And then, it was right then that the solution came to me. I should have thought of it before. Miss Nash herself was in those grounds, right on the top floor of my own building. I would take the bottle to her. I would show her the proof. I flew up the stairs, down the corridor, entered her small waiting room, and then stopped. Just beyond me, through the open doorway of the darkened suite, was Sterling and Miss Nash.
0: Tragedy before this school year ends. That's the warning I hear.

0: warning from Flora, did you say? From my niece?
1: From your niece.
0: Oh, she says there will be more tragedy.
2: Oh, no.
0: Before this school year ends. Tragedy.
2: Oh.
0: For one more woman here.

0: My strength left me completely then. I don't know whether I fainted or not or how I got back to my room. But I'm here in it now. And it is just 10 minutes before midnight. 10 minutes before this school year ends. My door is locked. She has locked it from the outside. But now that door is going to open. And she's coming in. What? What are you going to do with it?
1: This revolver. I'm going to use it to fulfill a prediction.
0: Oh, please, don't, please.
1: Laura made a prediction to Miss Nash tonight.
0: No.
1: Laura made it through me. Do you understand that? Laura made it. I heard her. I really heard her. Saying that there would be one more death before the school year ends.
0: Please!
1: And that prediction is going to come true.

police station. You'd better send someone over to the Nash school right away. There's been a... Somebody's shot herself dead. And please, please tell Miss Melody that she'll be out soon. Tell her that Lady Macbeth is gone.

0: And so closes Finishing School, starring Margot, Elsa Lanchester, and Janet Beecher. Tonight's tale of suspense.
1: Before we tell you about our star and story for next week, a word about an American anniversary of 173 years this week. Still standing in California is a little winery founded in 1771. Settlers from foreign countries discovered early that California vineyards were among the world's finest, that in the rare combination of climate and soil which produces perfect wine grapes, California surpasses some of the most famous old world vineyards. Take Roma California Sherry or Port. 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
0: Next week, Roma Wines take great pleasure in bringing to you, in his first radio appearance of the year, Mr. Alan Ladd. Mr. Ladd will be heard in a swift-moving action drama played against the colorful background of the Midway in an amusement park and called The One-Way Ride to Nowhere. Don't forget, then, next Thursday, same time, for Alan Ladd in Suspense.
1: Presented by Roma Wines. 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

0: Autolite and its 96,000 dealers present a story taken from the front pages of your newspaper. Tonight's production on...
1: Suspense. Tonight, Autolite presents Black Jack to Kill, a dramatic report on a man who made his living by being an assassin, starring Mr. Victor Mature.
0: Hey, hey, hey, Two Gun, why are you shooting those pistols off at your car?
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3: Here he is, Mr. Moyer.
4: That chair right in front of you, Johnny.
5: Sure.
4: I'm going to give you a card, Johnny. I'm going to give everybody here at the table one, all five of you.
5: What is this, anyhow?
3: One of us is going to kill a man, Johnny.
5: Who?
4: That makes a lot of difference to you, Johnny?
5: You didn't hear me say that, did you?
4: No. Once around the table, face up. High card. High card makes one of you employed with a job to do. You got anything to say, Raddick, for a deal?
6: Just deal, eh?
3: Thank you, Mr. Raddick.
5: So polite. That Cleo killed me.
4: Ace is high card. Winner... to kill a man. Let's go. Cut him, Cleo. Thanks. Now stand at the door and don't let anyone in.
3: Yes.
6: What's the matter? Doesn't Cleo get a card?
4: You five. Just you five, Raddick. 10 of clubs for you, Raddick.
6: Oh.
4: 6 of diamonds for you, Toker. 9 of hearts for Barney. Jack of clubs for Johnny.
6: Goodbye, Johnny.
4: 7 of hearts for Mackle. You, Johnny.
5: I'm a lucky fellow.
4: I tell people that when they ask me about you, how lucky you are. Not a scratch, and you've knocked over 3 hoodlums.
5: 4. I operated before I met you, Moyer.
4: 4. My, my. Good-looking boy like you. It's the talk how hired killers don't come as pretty as you.
3: Good night, Mr. Moyer.
4: Good night, Cleo. You like it here in Miami, Johnny?
5: Sure, I like it. Why shouldn't I like it?
4: Oh, why shouldn't you like it? Yeah. Miami, pretty palm trees, pretty ladies, pretty ponies. And no Penny Cullen.
5: You're doing it again, Moyer. Every chance you get, you say Penny Cullen to me. Why?
4: Because you're lucky. A big man like Penny, and you say the right word to the wrong guy, and Penny's gone. Kicked out, deported, run out of the country, and nothing happens to you. You're sure the one, Johnny.
5: All right, I'm the one. Now, what did I get the high card for?
4: For this. 10 grand to do a job. 15 more when you come back and it's all over.
5: When I come back? Where am I going?
4: Havana. Havana in Cuba.
5: All right. I go to Havana. I kill somebody. Who?
4: You get a plane ticket and a name and an address. The address for a man you'll see. He'll tell you who. He wants the job done. I'm just the contractor, Johnny.
5: Mm-hmm.
4: Have fun, Johnny. Try not to get scratched.
5: Moyer said it, and it let loose a squad of happy butterflies that finally landed in a wad somewhere inside me. 10 grand. 10 grand to stain a little part of Havana with a man's blood. Throw a handful of sand in his face, and for that, another 15 grand when I got back, so I could enjoy Miami all over again. the airport, hire a car, lean back, spread out, breathe deep and slow while you drive through dreamland, and where the Prado kisses the neon goodbye, a mansion with flamingos strutting in the front yard like they were on stilts, and their wings, a color of red I never saw before, flashing against the white columns of the house. Taste it for a minute, then walk into it. And a butler in knee breeches tells you to wait.
7: You are who, senor?
5: Damon. Johnny Damon.
7: Oh? I have been waiting for you, Senor Johnny Damon. I am Deonte. We have business to discuss.
5: You want some dead? What's to discuss? Just tell me who.
7: In my study, I think is more appropriate for these matters. Venga, senor. Come. Aquí. Here. You are the assassin I have hired, see? I want to look at you. Assassin. I walk around you. Observe you. And this is what an assassin looks like?
5: Look, how long do I have to wait?
7: You have impatience and you are assassin. This is an admirable quality in a man who kills for a fee. Penny Cullen.
5: What?
7: The man I want dead. Penny Cullen.
5: Well, well. Penny's here, huh?
7: Since 3 months. The criminal your country deported to Europe has fled from there. Came here, to Cuba. This killer, this gangster, this filth you have rid yourselves of in your country. I want this also, to me. But rid me of him, dead.
5: It's going to be a pleasure. Penny bothers you, huh?
7: I have flourishing enterprises in Cuba, senor. Your Penny Cullen wants to share in them. This he has whispered to me. He asked for an answer, quickly. You are my answer.
5: You came up with the right answer, Chico. Where do I find Penny?
7: He has a house in the Plaza Batista. Number 23.
5: 4 days, Chico. That's how long I need. Then the weepers for Penny Cullen can start crying over his dead body.
7: 4 days?
5: 3 days to watch him. The fourth, the kill.
7: My assassin.
5: You know, that's something Penny taught me. If the man has a schedule that lasts for 3 days, he'll do the same on the fourth.
7: I see. This is very interesting to me.
5: Sure. You see, you can't be sloppy in this kind of work. Know a man's habits. Know where he's going to be at such and such a time. Know when to kill. That way you can walk away from it.
7: I had not known assassination was such a delicate art, senor.
5: Delicate art, huh?
7: Si. A suggestion, if I may.
5: Go right ahead.
7: A thing I know about Senor Cullen. Each day at 6, at twilight, he sits on a bench, the same bench always, and looks over the Embarcadero.
5: The Embarcadero?
7: The waterfront. He sits there and looks out upon the ocean.
5: Where's the bench?
7: There is a statue, senor, of a dying hero, Miguel Perez, to the left of the statue.
5: Thanks, Deonte. That's all I need.
7: Senor.
5: Yeah?
7: When you kill, senor, say him my name. Say, Jose Deonte. Adios.
5: Penny Cullen in Havana. Penny Cullen set up to be knocked over by me. A boy who could appreciate a nice thing like that. There was nothing complicated about it. Penny Cullen was a man I hated, a man I put the finger on, a man I had deported, and now I was going to get close enough to kill him. And he'd never even know I was in Havana. Now to work. First, an investment. $10.95 for a pair of binoculars. Nothing fancy, but good enough. Magnification 3.5 times. Very fine for seeing Penny Cullen sitting on a bench watching the ocean. That evening, get to the waterfront sometime before 6. Find a spot that overlooks a bench to the left of a statue of a dying man. And wait. At 5:45, a vendor pedals by the bench on a bike. He's selling ice cream. And wait. And far away a bell tolls 6:00. And in the middle of it, a man. A man who walks over to the bench, sits on it. A man named Penny Cullen. And Penny looks pretty good. A little heavier, but just a little bit. Yeah, Penny looks pretty good. He's carrying something with him, a paper bag. At 6:05, he opens the bag and throws breadcrumbs to the pigeons. Penny Cullen throwing breadcrumbs to the pigeons. At 6:12, a cop walks past the bench, touches his cap to Cullen. Cullen nods back. The cop goes away. Penny sits. 6:20, another vendor, an old woman, she's selling flowers. Penny buys one. The old woman puts it in his lapel, goes away. At 6:15, Penny goes away. Next day, practically the same. 5:45, ice cream vendor. 6, Penny Cullen. 6:05, pigeon feeding time. At 6:12, the cop. 6:20, flower in the buttonhole. 6:45, Penny gets up and walks away. The next day, the same. Next day, the fourth day. Day for killing.
8: Is your cubo libre, senor?
5: Thanks. Put it on the table.
8: Si, senor. Will there be anything else?
5: Take a buck from the bundle. Oh, kid.
8: Si, senor.
5: I'm liable to nap. Have the desk call me at 5.
8: Si, senor.
5: Four hours away from killing time. Time enough to have your drink, then lie down in that soft bed and relax. Think about it. And he didn't even know I was here. Penny Cullen, pigeon feeder. Tomorrow the pigeons would have to find a new boy. Between 6:20 and 6:45, I was going to walk up and back of him and let him have it. And he wouldn't even know where it came from. Yeah?
9: Johnny.
5: Hmm?
9: Do whatever you were doing, Johnny. I'm not going to be at the bench today.
5: Penny?
9: Yeah. Penny Cullen, boy. Welcome to Havana.

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3: So now it was different. Penny Cullen knew I was in Havana, and he knew why. But only a little different. Only a little tougher. A matter now of killing a man who knew he was going to be killed. Look at it this way. It was a job, and it was going to get done. Only now it was more even up. More interesting. Penny Cullen and me. Two good boys, each holding a good hand. And the winner that was going to be me. Yes, I was the good boy who was going to stay alive. New plans. Penny knew where I was. So get out of this hotel and find another one. Pack. Carry your own suitcase. Walk down 5 flights of stairs. Leave through the service entrance. Down an alley. Down a side street. Keep walking. Keep alive.
4: Get in, senor.
3: What?
4: I ask you what you want.
3: Rum.
4: Rum.
3: Hey, bartender.
4: Another room?
3: No.
4: Que quiere, senor?
3: That sign outside says you have rooms upstairs.
4: Si. You wish a room?
3: Yeah, for 4 days.
4: It can be arranged.
3: I want something else arranged.
4: Que?
3: Look what I got, Chico. See it, money?
4: Oh.
3: American dollars.
4: I see it, senor.
3: I want a boat for a boat trip.
4: Cuando? When?
3: In 4 days. Look at it again, Chico. Money. Mucho, mucho, mucho money.
4: For a boat?
3: You said it, Chico.
4: Conmigo. With me. Mario.
5: Si?
4: This man has taken a room. He also wants to arrange for a boat.
5: Huh?
3: I want a boat in 4 days. I need something to take me over to Key West.
5: Why to me, senor? There are fine steamships, airplanes.
3: I can't wait for schedules. I want something that'll get me out of here when I'm ready to move.
5: Ah.
3: What about it?
5: In 4 days.
3: Well, what about it?
5: In 4 days, senor. On the 4th day from today, we'll be ready for you. Whenever you want it.
3: So it started all over again. The killing of Penny Cullen. This time it had to be played another way. Before I set him up, I had to think of myself. About a getaway. No commercial transportation. After I killed Penny, who knows how many of his people would be asking around for me at airports and at steamship docks. A private boat. All my own. The way to do it. The way to assassinate. Number 23 Plaza, Batista. That was the address the auntie had given me. That's where Penny was. I already had the jump on him. I knew exactly where he'd be. So start it all over again. Find a spot nearby. Park your car. Get out. Hide. Watch. And it went like this. At a few minutes past midnight, a sedan drove up at number 23. Two men got out of the front, looked up and down the street. Then one of them opened the door for another man. Penny. Penny and a blonde. The two of them walk up the steps, go into the house. The lights go on, and so does some music from inside. And the two men out front, they stay there, talk a little while, tell a joke. But they stay there, that way for 2 hours. Then one of them looks at the other, shrugs. They walk over to the sedan and get in. And in a little while, they're dozing. And there are silhouettes of Penny and the blonde behind the windows. That's all you need to know. That night, the next, and the night after that, the same thing. Penny Cullen and the blonde and the music and the two men who got tired after a couple of hours and went to sleep. Then it was the fourth night. The time for killing had come around again. Penny and the blonde. So wait. And the two men. So wait. An hour. Wait. Two. Wait. And then, the two men dozing. Let them sleep. The time for killing. Assassination. A delicate art. And it was done.

0: Senor?
1: Let's go, bartender. Let's tell your boss I'm ready for that boat.
0: Your business here in Havana is completed?
1: 4 days and it's all done. Let's go.
0: Mario, he is here.
2: Si?
0: Él dice que su negocio está completado en Havana y quiere un buque hoy.
2: Ah?
1: Look, bartender, what did you tell him?
0: Él tiene un gran apuro por el buque, Mario. ¿Está todo listo?
2: Ah.
1: I ask you something. What did you tell him?
0: Take your hands off me, senor.
1: Well,
0: Mario knows what you want. Talk to him.
1: What about it, Mario? You got the boat for me.
2: He said you have a lot of money. Show me.
1: Sure. He hears it. Whispers to you.
2: Foolish, senor. So much money to wave it at such a stranger as me.
1: You know what else I got? A gun. Right under the gabardine.
2: You have money, you have a gun. It takes now only the boat to Key West to make you happy, see?
1: Yeah.
2: $2,000.
1: $2,000, huh?
2: For you. Just for you.
1: All right. When you put me on the boat.
2: Bueno. El hombre está aquí. Como dijo usted, an Americano con pelo verde. Él tiene mucho dinero, you know.
1: Who are you talking to? Look, when you talk, do it in American so I can understand what you're saying. In American, Mario.
2: My friend speaks only Spanish. You do not believe me? You talk to him, senor. You tell him what you need.
1: Talk to him.
2: ¿Está arreglado? Muy bien. Yo le diré. Sit down, senor. Make yourself at home.
1: What did your friend say?
2: 1 hour. He will call when he's ready.
1: I told you it had to be ready when I wanted it.
2: Try someplace else, senor.
1: You sure your friend's got the boat?
2: 1 hour. I already said it. Sit down. You play cards, senor?
1: Look, call him back and tell him I haven't got an hour.
2: Everybody has an hour, senor. Except the dying.
1: Deal of cards.
2: Poker?
1: Deal. Except the dying. And that didn't include me. Penny Cullen dead. Johnny Damon healthy and wealthy. But how long does an hour take? How many poker hands? And how many times did the door open like that and a man standing in the doorway looking at you? Just standing and looking, then goes away. A man, and a woman, then another man. And Mario across the table, not looking at his cards, looking at you and laughing like that. And...
2: Sí. Todavía está aquí. Muy bien, muy bien. Como diga usted. It was not about you, senor. It was of another matter.
1: Things like that. The people who stood in open doorways staring. A phone call that was not about you. Things that only eat up half an hour. Things and Mario. What's funny? What are you laughing at?
2: At you, senor. You're such a bad poker player.
1: Sure. Maybe you're not getting a boat. Maybe your friend's not getting me a boat either. How come it takes an hour to get a boat? You had 4 days. How come it takes another hour, Mario?
3: Hello, Johnny. I said hello.
1: Hi, Penny.
3: Yeah, you better get on your feet, Johnny. Get out of here, Mario.
1: I couldn't have missed you, Penny.
3: Not you, boy. You never miss. You killed a man.
1: Uh-huh.
3: Yeah, a man I was saving up to be killed. Kind of built like me.
1: You're a tricky boy, Penny.
3: But not you. That thing I taught you. A man has a schedule for 3 days, he'll do the same on the fourth. Oh, Johnny. You should have known I was figuring right with you.
1: Yeah, I should have done that.
3: Do you like Havana?
1: It was all right. I'm still in favor of Miami.
3: It's not even worth an opinion anymore, Johnny.
1: Oh?
3: Yeah. Moyer wrote me and said you're being replaced. He's got a kid named Cleo he liked.
1: Moyer wrote you? Moyer?
3: Uh-huh.
1: You're kidding, Penny. Moyer was contracted for what I was supposed to do to you.
3: Oh, Johnny, you've really lost touch.
1: Mm-hmm. Not Johnny.
3: Johnny. He didn't hire you to kill me. I hired him to send you to me.
1: Tricky.
3: I thought so. What'd you expect, boy, getting me heaved out of the States and all?
1: Yeah, I thought that was very patriotic.
3: It was.
1: I'm going to tell you something, Penny.
3: Uh-huh.
1: I'm going back to Miami. Moyer's jaw is going to drop when he sees me. Then he's going to pay me the $15,000 he owes me for killing you. Then he's going to run.
3: Behave, Johnny. You're not getting back to Miami.
1: Oh, you think you can kill me?
4: You die hard, Johnny.
1: Yeah!
4: Got it! No!
1: You think you can kill me? You think you can kill me?

0: 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Presented by Autolite. Tonight's star, Mr. Victor Mature.
1: And here once again is our star, Victor Mature. Victor, it was great having you on Suspense again.
2: 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And thanks to Autolite for giving me such an exciting story. You know, Harlow, the play's the thing.
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0: Next week on Suspense, our star will be Mr. John Hodiak in another story taken from life, a dramatic report we call The Case History of a Gambler. In weeks to come, we shall also present Mr. Herbert Marshall, Mr. Jeff Chandler, and Mr. Charles Boyer, all on Suspense. Suspense is produced and directed by Elliot Lewis, with music composed by Lucian Morowick and conducted by Lud Gluskin. Black Jack to Kill was written for Suspense by Morton Fine and David Friedkin. Featured in tonight's story were Herb Butterfield, Clayton Post, Harry Bartell, Jack Crucian, Eddie Firestone, Joseph Kearns, and Steve Roberts.
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14: 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Yes, right now a glassful would be very pleasant as Roma Wines bring you Robert Young in a remarkable tale of suspense.
16: I woke up in bed. Nothing strange about that except that it was a hospital bed. I couldn't imagine how I got there. I didn't remember any accident. I didn't feel sick. Why the hospital? I laid there trying to puzzle it out. Last night was Christmas Eve. I was stopping at the Beacon Hotel in Boston. I was going to get up early this morning and go to Fitchburg and find Helen, my wife. After 3 years of separation, it would be nice to be with her again on Christmas Day. I turned in bed and looked out of the window. Christmas? Why, it was summer. There were trees and grass and flowers in bloom. I guess I twisted around or something because the next thing I knew, a girl was leaning over me, smiling.
17: Hello there. Feeling better?
16: Well, I guess so. Am I supposed to be sick?
17: Well, no, not if you feel all right. We were beginning to get worried about you. You didn't seem to want to wake up.
16: We? Who's we?
17: Oh, Dr. Dunlap and all of us.
16: Well, what happened to me? Why am I in a hospital?
17: You've been very ill. Don't try to think about it, Mr. Lewis. Just get well.
16: You're, Amy, aren't you?
17: That's right. Good for you.
16: Amy. How did I know her name? Why was her face so familiar to me? I tried to think, and suddenly I remembered. I'd been dreaming about her. In one dream, I was up to my neck in quicksand, and she was trying to save me. She was crying, and her tears fell on my face, and she kissed me. That would have to be a dream, wouldn't it? Still, as I looked up into her eyes, it seemed very real. I could almost feel her lips. I dozed off, thinking of her, and when I woke up, Dr. Dunlap was standing beside my bed.
18: Well, Mr. Lewis, Miss Adams tells me you're bright and snappy this morning.
16: Yeah. Any reason why I have to stay in bed?
18: Oh, none at all. If you feel able, we'll get your clothes, and Miss Adams will take you down to the solarium, and you can sit in the sun. Now, how's that?
16: The solarium was a big glassed-in veranda where the patient sat around and took it easy. Played cards and read and talked. It was quite a crowd when we walked in, but nobody seemed to notice us. Amy, Miss Adams, introduced me to a girl who ran the newsstand. Her name was Ella. She sold cigarettes, candy bars, magazines. I sat down over to one side and looked the people over. Nobody seemed very sick, but they said silly things and laughed a lot. One man acted like he was catching a ball and throwing it to second base. Then he'd argue with the umpire over a bad decision, and suddenly it hit me, like a smash in the face. This wasn't a hospital. It was an insane asylum. I jumped up, but Amy put her hand on my arm. Dr. Dunlap appeared out of nowhere and pushed me back into the chair.
18: Easy, Mr. Lewis, easy now. Don't get excited.
16: I'm not excited. I just found out where I am, that's all.
17: Let's go up to your room and talk it over.
16: Talk what over? I'm in the wrong place. Maybe I'm a little sick, but I've got all my buttons. Get me out of here.
18: Mr. Lewis, please, you're making a disturbance. Go along with
16: Let loose.
18: Adams.
17: Doctor, I can manage.
18: Then please do it. We'll have a riot here if he doesn't quiet down.
17: Mr. Lewis, you don't want to get me into trouble, do you? We were getting along so nicely.
16: When she put it that way, I let them take me out of there and up to my room. But then I put up an argument, demanded to see the head man. Amy backed me up, too. She said she was sure I was okay and didn't belong in such a place. Dr. Dunlap hit the ceiling. They had a battle with Pip. He slammed out of the room, and she had a fit of crying. But the net result was that I was taken to the office of Professor Bird, the man who ran the asylum. He was a strange little guy, with a head cocked to one side like he was listening to something nobody else could hear.
19: Ah, Mr. Lewis, feeling better?
16: Why does everyone ask me that? Yes, I feel great.
19: Good. Do you remember me?
16: Should I?
19: Well, not necessarily. What seems to be the trouble?
16: You just made a mistake, that's all. Got the wrong fellow. I don't belong here.
19: Well, that's strange. Your commitment papers seem to be in order.
16: I don't care about that. Listen to me.
19: Mr. Lewis. Let's discuss this calmly. We're not in the habit of picking people off the streets haphazardly. Someone had to sign you in. Who was it, your parents?
16: My folks have been dead for years.
19: Your wife, perhaps?
16: She doesn't know I'm back in America. Probably thinks I'm dead. Come on, Professor, stop stalling. You've got it all on that paper.
19: Never mind this paper. Tell me about yourself. Were you in the war?
16: No, they wouldn't take me. Blood pressure or something. I went to Burma for the International Oil Company.
19: Oh? How was it in Burma?
16: Pretty rugged. I was there for 3 years. I'd be there yet, only I fell in front of a bulldozer and got my leg crushed. They shipped me back to San Diego, thinking they'd have to cut it off.
19: Well, fortunately, they didn't have to, huh? Did your wife know you were hurt?
16: Funny you should ask that. No, she didn't. You see, we used to go to dances a lot.
19: I see. You didn't fancy yourself with a crutch.
16: Does anybody?
19: But after you were discharged from the hospital in San Diego, did you communicate with her then?
16: No, I wanted to surprise her. She thought I was still in Burma. I took a train for Boston, arrived on December 23rd, a Thursday.
19: Yes?
16: So I went home, looking for Helen. She wasn't there. Somebody else lived in the house. She'd sold it. Knocked me a twister. I was born in that house. My grandfather built it. And it was gone.
19: Where was your wife?
16: Helen? She was in Fitchburg, working in a defense plant. But I didn't find that out until I ran into an old pal of mine that night. He almost keeled over when he saw me because everybody thought I was dead. You know, not hearing from me for more than a year.
19: And did you go to Fitchburg, see your wife?
16: No, I didn't want to see her right then.
19: Why not?
16: Oh, I was upset, I guess, about her selling the house. Besides, I'd been away more than 3 years. One day more wouldn't hurt. So I checked into a hotel, the Beacon House, room 305, I remember. I stretched out on the bed and tried to think things out.
19: Yes, yes. You were lying on the bed and...
16: Huh? Oh, well, I fell asleep, that's all.
19: I see.
16: No use telling him how I laid there, thinking of Helen and wishing I'd gone on to Fitchburg. How I kept seeing her face like a great big painting on the ceiling. He'd think I was nuts if I told him how I could smell that queer perfume she used. And the feeling I got that she was there in the room with me.
19: And how long did you sleep, Mr. Lewis?
16: I don't know. What woke me up was someone knocking on the door. I got up and opened it and... That's all I remember.
19: Who was it at the door?
16: I don't know. It's just like the lights went out. I don't remember a thing until I woke up here this morning.
19: I see. Do you know where you are?
16: No.
19: This is a hospital for the mentally ill. This is the Flowerdale Hospital for the criminal insane.
16: Criminal insane? I'm not insane, and I'm not... I've had a blackout, that's all. Does that make me a criminal?
19: Oh, no, it's the other way around. The crime caused the blackout.
16: Crime? What crime? What did I do?
19: I can't tell you that.
16: I'll say you can't. You've got the wrong man, and you're afraid to admit it.
19: I wish that were true for your sake, Mr. Lewis. However, I attended your trial. The state called me as an authority on mental diseases. It was at my suggestion that you were sent here for treatment.
16: How? How long do I have to stay?
19: Until I'm convinced you are no longer a menace to society.
16: All right. Give me a test. I'll get out of here in a hurry.
19: I've just given you a test, and you failed badly.
16: Why? Because I can't remember being in trouble? Well, that could happen to anyone.
19: No, not in your case, Mr. Lewis. Your mind has drawn a certain a curtain across something it doesn't want to remember. The crime you committed is buried in your subconscious mind. Until you can remember everything that happened from the time you opened that door down to the present moment, I shall have to detain you. When you remember your crime and the reason you committed it, you can walk out of here a free man.
16: But you're pretty sure I won't do it, aren't you? Okay, I'm going to fool you. Dr. Dunlap, Miss Adams, you're witnesses to what he said.
19: Understand, Mr. Lewis, I'm interested in reasons.
16: You'll get everything. You're a man of your word. I'll be on the street tomorrow. Come on, Miss Adams. Outside in the corridor, I felt so relieved, I threw my arms around Amy and gave her a big kiss. Then we walked hand in hand toward the stairway. We met a couple of nurses, and Amy stopped to talk to them. I walked back to Professor Bird's office and listened at the door. He and Dr. Dunlap were still talking about me. I heard them mention my name. I opened the door real easy so they wouldn't notice it.
20: Why, he's been a walking zombie. He couldn't talk, had to be fed, bathed, and put to bed like a child. I'm really very encouraged. It wouldn't surprise me a bit if he recovered.
19: Don't be absurd, Dunlap. Such cases never recover. You'll struggle a few weeks, try to remember, then chuck it.
20: Oh, by the way, I think I ought to know. What did he do?
19: Well, I understand I don't want it noised around. But you'd better tell his nurse that he's dangerous. Especially when he thinks he smells perfume.
20: Oh, yes. Yes, he did mention perfume.
19: For your information alone, the man's a killer.
20: Really?
19: A rattlesnake. He strangled a woman with his hands, and he'll do it again. Here, read his history.
0: That's all I heard, because Amy picked that moment to come and get me. But I'd heard enough to realize that something was terribly wrong. Me? A killer? Why, I never hurt anyone in my life. I'd been framed. Somebody had committed a murder and pinned it on me because I'd lost my memory and couldn't defend myself. The only way to get free was to recall everything that happened, every single thing from the moment I opened that door. What if I couldn't remember? What if I never remembered? It meant being kept here, locked up for life, for a crime I didn't commit. Nice spot for an innocent man.
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14: Between the acts of Suspense, this is Truman Bradley for Roma Wines. 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
0: When I promised Professor Byrd that I'd give him the whole story the next day, I was absolutely sure I could do it. But I couldn't. I couldn't remember a single thing that happened during that lost time. Absolutely blank I was. I racked my brain for a clue, lay awake nights torturing myself until I nearly had a nervous breakdown. Then, after about 3 months, I gave up. Just like Professor Byrd said I would. Chucked it. When I did, a great feeling of relief came over me. It was like a heavy weight had been lifted off my chest. Amy noticed the change in me, and I told her the reason one night very late when she came in. She didn't like it a bit.
17: Bob, no, you mustn't give up. Don't stop trying.
0: Amy, there must be some easier way to get out of this place.
17: Escape, you mean? You can't do it, Bob. There's a high wall.
0: Yeah. Oh. Well, there is another way. A sure way. I can go out feet first.
17: Feet first? Bob. Bob, you wouldn't do that.
0: I'm not going to spend the rest of my natural life in this insane asylum. If there's no other way to escape, I'll go out, like I said, in a box. Suddenly, she was crying like a kid. Helen used to cry like that. It never struck me before, but Amy was a lot like Helen. As I watched her, it almost seemed like she was Helen. I guess I got a little mixed up because I put my arm around her and lifted her face up to mine. For a second, I seemed to be holding Helen. Then I got things straightened out in my mind, and I stepped back. Sorry, Amy. I guess I got a little out of line.
17: That's all right, Bob.
0: I wouldn't want you to think I was... well, you know...
17: No. Why not?
0: Hmm? Well, you're going to be Mrs. Dr. Dunlap.
17: No, that's off, Bob. There's somebody else.
0: Oh, who is it? She didn't answer. Didn't have to, I knew. She stood there looking like she expected me to do something about it, but I didn't. Then she beckoned to me and made a hush sign, and I followed her out of the room. The ward was quiet. Everyone was asleep. We tiptoed into the solarium and shut the door.
17: I suppose you know this is liable to cost me my job.
0: Look at that moon.
17: Bob, you wouldn't really do anything to yourself, would you?
0: Why not? I'm not doing myself or anyone else much good locked up in this place.
17: Bob, dying isn't the answer.
0: Yes, it is, Amy. Dying is the answer to everything.
17: Oh, Bob, don't talk like that.
0: You know, in Burma once, in the jungle, I saw a snake right close to me. A king cobra, it was. I stood perfectly still, hoping it hadn't seen me. I didn't breathe. Then finally, I couldn't stand it anymore. I made a quick jump, but he got me. Right through the leg, here. It was a swell chance to die, but I didn't want to. I crawled through the jungle to a first aid station, and I managed to pull through.

0: her. Helen always wanted security. And I went out there to get it for her. Those oil companies paid big money.
1: Bob, if you could only remember who it was when you opened that door.
0: Yeah. What's that perfume you're wearing?
1: What? Perfume? You know we aren't allowed to use perfume.
0: Funny, I could swear. Lean closer. Of course you are. It's that same stuff that...
1: Go on. Why don't you?
0: What?
1: Kiss me. I want you to.
2: Sorry to interrupt, but we do have rules here.
0: Hold it, Dr. Dunlap. The light isn't necessary.
2: Go to your room, Mr. Lewis.
0: That's all right, but don't throw the hooks into Amy. It wasn't her fault.
1: Never mind, Bob. I can defend myself. Go along.
0: I knew she could handle him, so I went up to my room. Besides, I had something on my mind. While I was holding Amy in my arms, I had a vision, I guess you'd call it. I saw Helen. She was lying on the bed. The doctor was bending over her. The room was crowded with people. Everyone was tense, frightened. Then the doctor straightened up and said, "She's dead." Helen, my wife, was dead. I remembered it now, distinctly. But that was all. I couldn't remember how or why it happened. It was just like a photograph. Nothing led up to it, and what happened after was perfectly blank. But the fact that Helen was dead didn't seem like a surprise, exactly. After a while, I heard Dr. Dunlap come up and lock me in. He hesitated outside the door, like he wanted to come in and bawl me out. Then he went away. The next thing, Amy was shaking me, trying to wake me up.
1: Bob! Bob!
0: Huh? What's the matter?
1: We're sunk, Bob. He was furious. I'm discharged, and you're going to be put in another ward.
0: By the louse, he can't get away with it.
1: Listen, listen. Shh. I know how you can escape.
0: What? How?
1: Ella quit her job. She's leaving in the morning. Her car will be parked in the driveway outside the solarium. All you have to do is get in the car, lie down on the floor, and pull a rug over you.
0: Oh, Amy, that's screwy. How would I get outside? The solarium door is always locked.
1: That's it. Ella's going to unlock it before she turns in her keys.
0: Yeah? But I'd be seen.
1: No, no, they'll all be in church. It's Sunday, Bob. Oh. The minute they start to sing, open the door and slip out. Oh, Bob, it's the chance of a lifetime. Ella leaving makes it easy. She'll drive right through the front gate and they won't even stop her. Oh, Bob, say you'll do it. I can't go away and leave you here.
0: Well, what did I have to lose? Besides, she started to cry and carry on, so I said, all right. And the funny part of it was, it did work. I'll bet we were 50 miles from the asylum before they knew I was missing. Ella picked up Amy at the edge of town and hit for the open road. We kept going. The girls got me a hot dog at a roadside stand. We kept on. We began to wonder where we'd spend the night. I didn't know where I was, but Ella said she knew of a little motel, one of those places where they don't ask any questions. It was late before we found the place. We took two bungalows, the girls in one, me in the other. I got them settled for the night and then started to leave. Amy followed me outside.
1: Bob, just a minute. Goodness, it's dark. Where are you?
0: Here.
1: Oh. You forgot something, Bob.
0: Oh.
1: Oh, Bob.
0: You're sweet. Why, you're trembling like a leaf. Scared?
1: It could be that. We've been very lucky all day.
0: Yes. But I think we'd better split up tomorrow.
1: Oh, no.
0: Don't you see? They're only looking for me. They don't connect me with you girls, but Dr. Dunlap's no fool. He's probably figured it out by this time. If we travel together, we're sure to be caught.
1: No, no. If we separate, I'll never find you again. Bob, don't you want me?
0: Amy, don't talk like that.
1: If you're still thinking of Helen...
0: I'm not. She's dead.
1: Oh. You know.
0: Sure. But who told you?
1: Dr. Dunlap.
0: Funny, never mentioned it to me. What else did he tell you?
1: Oh, Bob, she isn't here anymore, and we are.
0: I pulled away from her and walked across to my bungalow. I guess she thought I was sore.
1: Bob?
0: I wasn't. It was just that I knew I couldn't make her understand. It was something I couldn't explain to anyone. Helen wasn't gone. She'd never be gone, not to me. I opened the door and went in. Bungalow is a crummy little place. It reminded me of that hole I lived in.

0: Burma. I was groggy from driving all day. Amy had started me thinking of Helen. I laid there on the bed, remembering things. The night I met Helen. The first time we danced together. Our wedding. Our honeymoon at Jack Pomeroy's cottage in the Berkshires. I didn't know Jack very well then, but she did. Those were happy days. What you don't know doesn't hurt you. I was happy afterwards, too. Each time I forgave her, we'd go on another honeymoon. She called it starting over from scratch. But I never should have gone away. That's what did it. She couldn't take it. Well, I'll go up to Fitchburg tomorrow and we'll patch things up. Someone's knocking at the door. That's funny. Nobody knows I'm back in town. Hello?
1: Bob, let me in.
0: Who is it?
1: Bob, I want to talk to you.
0: Well, I'll be... Who told you I was here?
1: What?
0: Come in.
1: Bob, listen, I was talking it over with Ella, and she thinks you're right.
0: Oh, I get it. I met Sam Bradley today. He must have phoned you.
1: Bob, you're half asleep.
0: Or maybe he phoned Jack Pomeroy.
1: Who in the world?
0: That's the answer. You and Jack want to beat me to the punch.
1: Oh. No. No.
0: Why didn't Jack come with you? Didn't he have the guts?
1: Easy now, Bob. Let's sit down and talk.
0: Get away from me.
1: Very well, I'll have to call Dr. Dunlap.
0: Get away from that phone. Sit down. Better sit down. Ah. Merry Christmas, Helen.
1: So, that's it. All right. I'm sitting.
0: Who did you say you'd call?
1: Dr. Dunlap.
0: Is that a new one?
1: Or Dr. Hoffman. He'll give you a nice cold bath.
0: That's supposed to be funny. What do you want here, anyway?
1: Well, you've been sick. I thought you might need me.
0: Need you? I never needed you. I know it now.
1: All right. Then maybe I need you.
0: And that's a lie. Because I happen to know what the score is. Sam Bradley told me. What about my home? Somebody else is living in it. What a rotten deal. I'm fighting snakes and mud and slime, sweating it out in swill piles and wondering if I'll ever see daylight again. And you're here in Boston having the time of your life on my money. You didn't want me to come back. But me, like a fool, I used to drop off to sleep thinking of you and then pick you up in my dream. I could hear you laugh, see you dancing, smell the perfume in your hair. I'd talk to you and you answered me. We planned things we'd do when I got back. And all the time you were hoping I'd never come back.
1: Bob, dear, don't cry. Don't cry. Come on, let's go talk to Ella.
2: Sir.
1: I'm only trying to help you.
2: You've helped me enough. I promised Bradley I'd kill you when I found you. I've got to go through with it.
1: Bob, I love you.
2: Oh, not frightened, huh?
1: You won't hurt me, Bob. I love you.
2: The last time you begged for mercy.
1: Bob, I'm Amy. This is Amy. I'm Amy. Don't do it. Bob.

I was pressing my fingers into her throat. She died game this time. Didn't kick or make much of a struggle like she did before. It was almost like she wanted me to do it. And yet, as long as she lasted, she seemed to be begging me with her eyes not to do it. It didn't take long. Then she went limp and I let her fall to the floor. When I let go of her, I kind of lost track of things. Another blackout. I woke up about a week ago. It's taken me this long to get things straightened out. It's winter now, my nurse tells me. I think she's lying, but I can't prove it. You see, there's no window in my room. The walls are padded, and the furniture's nailed to the floor.

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0: Robert Young may soon be seen in the Hal Wallace Paramount production, The Searching Wind. 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

0: The thrill of the nighttime, the hushed voice and the prowling step, the stir of nerves at the ticking of the clock, the rescue that might be too late, the crime that is almost committed, mystery and intrigue and dangerous adventures. We invite you to enjoy stories that keep you in suspense. Can a man stake his life against $25,000? Can another and cleverer man track him down like a hunter, stalking his prey and kill him within 5 hours? Can you make a bet with death and win?
1: For Suspense, tonight we present Will You Make a Bet with Death? By John Dixon Carr.
0: Coney Island on a summer day. There's the beach, bright colored with bathing suits. There's the boardwalk, all straw hats and summer dressing. There's the Ferris wheel and the roller coasters. There is all humanity eating hot dogs and having a good time. And over there, beyond that souvenir shop, is the haunted mill. Get into a little boat. You float through a narrow tunnel into the dark while witches scream. But that fools nobody, does it? There couldn't be any real terror, could there? While the bands are playing and the crowd goes by and...
2: A unique attraction. It hurts me to see you stand there and miss this. Only 10 cents, one dime, the tenth part of a dollar to go through the old haunted mill and get the thrill of your life.
3: An overstatement, if you ask me. One ticket, please.
2: Did you say one ticket, lady?
3: That's right, one ticket. What's the thrill?
2: Beg pardon, lady?
3: I said, what's the thrill?
2: Lady, the gals who come here with their boyfriends don't have to ask that. 10 cents, please, this way and mind the gate. Step right up, ladies and gentlemen. Get your ticket for the old haunted mill where ghosts will walk and corpses...
4: Give me some tickets. Hurry.
2: Just a minute, young fella. I know you want to get into the old haunted mill, but there's plenty of time. How many tickets?
4: I don't know. You better give me 10.
2: 10 tickets? Do you hear that, ladies and gentlemen? Here's a young fella who likes the old haunted mill so much, he buys 10 tickets.
4: Don't call everybody's attention. Listen, I've got a better idea. Whatever boat comes after mine...
2: Yeah?
4: I'll give you an extra dollar to send that boat through empty.
2: Now, what's the matter, son? The cops ain't after you, are they?
4: No. It's nothing like that. Will you do it?
2: Well, money talks, young fellow. Okay, go ahead.
4: Isn't there an empty boat here?
3: Well, really? You've got such a great objection to riding in the same boat with me?
4: Oh, I'm sorry. I didn't mean that at all. Don't misunderstand.
3: Then you'd better get in if you want to go. This boat's starting to move.
4: Yeah, I better sit down.
3: You certainly had.
4: Look here, I want to apologize.
3: That's quite unnecessary. This place is rather childish anyway, isn't it?
4: Yes, isn't it?
3: But I've seen everything else, so I may as well see this. Here we go in the dark.
4: What was that?
3: One of the ghosts, I imagine. From a machine.
4: It sounded like him laughing. There isn't anybody in the boat behind us, is there?
3: Oh, I can't see. It's pitch dark.
4: Listen, Miss...
3: My name is Andrews, Betty Andrews. If it's customary to exchange names in a place like this.
4: Mine's Pendrell. Bob Pendrell.
3: Did you say Pendrell?
4: Yes. Do you know it?
3: Oh, no, not exactly. It's an unusual name, that's all.
4: I don't want you to think I'm out of my mind, though I very nearly am. But I've got 5 hours to go. Just 5 hours. At the end of that time, either I'll have won $25,000 or else...
3: Or else?
4: Or else I'll be dead.
3: You know, I wish I'd kept you away from this boat.
4: Well, there's nothing to get alarmed about. For you. I can't tell you much, but I had to tell somebody that or I'd have started yelling. There's just one other thing.
3: Is there?
4: In these places, they've usually got little dim-lighted rooms along the way.
3: Yes,
4: exhibits
3: and things.
4: Yes. Well... When we come to one, I'm going to get out of this boat and hide there. Just don't get alarmed, and don't tell anybody when you go out.
3: But why should you do that?
4: I think I see a light ahead.
3: Well, there is a light, but...
4: Dim, too. That's all for the good. It's... Yes? We're coming around the corner. Look, I'm going to have company when I get off. A wax dead man on a pile of straw. Oh, I hope I can stand these noises. Goodbye, Betty Andrews. I wish we'd met at a different time.
5: Mind the boat!
4: Here, what are you doing?
5: Getting out, too.
4: Don't be an idiot. What's the idea?
3: You'll need looking after, Mr. Pendrell. And if we must hide, I suppose this is as good a place as any.
4: I won't have it.
3: Quick, quick. There'll be more boats along. Over behind that dead man on the straw. He'll hide us. Hurry.
4: Well...
3: Now, Mr. Pendrell, in the queerest place I ever get into, please tell me what this is all about.
4: I can't tell you.
3: You said it yourself. If you don't tell somebody, you go crazy.
4: Maybe you're right. It's against the strict terms of the bet. But this is the last day. And I tell you, I can't hold out any longer.
3: Lower your voice, lower your voice. Is the boat coming?
4: I wonder if you ever heard of my stepfather, John Destry.
3: Yes.
4: I imagine everybody has. He's a millionaire, and I'm not. I'm just a chemist, an analytical chemist. Not very successful. So if I'd had time, if I'd had money, I might have worked out a process that would have... Well, I think it would have helped in the war.
3: But he's got money.
4: Yes, he's got money. Well, my mother died years ago. This Destry's a big, white-haired, fine-looking fella. You'd think butter wouldn't melt in his mouth. He's got an apartment in the East 60s. Secretary, I never met her. Valet, cook, that kind of thing. Well, he used to invite me there. I wouldn't go. Then he got hold of a book I had to have. A German work on chemicals. So I went. After dinner in that study of his, over the brandy...

0: Oh, my dear Robert, you're quite welcome to the book. Don't mention it. Oh, what do you think of this brandy, by the way?
1: It's excellent, thanks.
0: Yes, yes, I thought you'd like it. And now that we're all relaxed, comfortable after dinner, tell me something.
1: Yes, Mr. Destry?
0: You hate me, don't you?
1: Frankly, I do. And always have.
0: Good, good. Then you'll be relieved to hear I've always felt the same about you. But tell me something else. Did you ever know me to break my word?
1: No, I never did. I'll give you that.
0: I asked you, Robert, because I want to make a little bet with you. That is, if you have the nerve, which I doubt.
1: Well, I'm afraid I can't afford to make bets.
0: You were always careless with money, Robert. Well, I've been thrifty. I saw that when your mother was alive. But you can afford to make this bet. Look here, in my desk.
1: Well?
0: $25,000, Robert. $25,000 in five $100 bills.
1: And what would I have to bet against that?
0: Your life.
1: What? My life?
0: There's the money in the drawer. Look at it. What wouldn't you give for that money? What wouldn't you give to have it for this precious work of yours that you're so fond of and that you've failed in miserably?
1: So far I've failed, yes.
0: Oh, I've had a fairly good life as lives go. My heart isn't as good as it might be, but the doctors say I'll last a little while yet. But before I go, there's one pleasure, one little exquisite thrill for me to experience. I want to commit a murder. Yes, I said a murder. My bet is that I can kill you within 6 months, and that you can't stop me. And that I'll never be punished for it. What do you say? Yes or no?
1: I believe you mean that.
0: Of course I mean it.
1: And just how would you propose to kill me?
0: Ah, that would be telling.
1: You know, if I had time to think this thing over...
0: There's no thinking it over. Now, yes or no?
1: Yes.
0: You must need the money badly, Robert.
1: I do need it. But oddly enough, Mr. Destry, that isn't why I'm doing this.
0: No?
1: No. I want to show you you can't play the Lord Almighty and get away with it.
0: Are you challenging me?
1: Yes.
0: You don't think I can do it?
1: I know you can't.
0: We mustn't get excited, Robert. There will be conditions to the bet, you understand?
1: What conditions?
0: First of all, you'll never mention this matter to anyone.
1: All right. That seems fair enough.
0: You'll remain within the city limits of New York for 6 months. You'll spend at least 1 hour of every day walking the open streets alone.
1: All right.
0: You'll spend at least 1 hour every evening in your own room alone. I may come to see you, or I may not.
1: Trying to scare me already, are you?
0: Finally, you'll write out a little note and give it to me. There's pen and paper on the desk in front of you. Write it now.
1: Let's hear what I have to write before I do anything like that.
0: You will write, I am a failure.
1: You can't stop harping on that, can you?
0: I am a failure, and this was the only way out. I wouldn't have done it otherwise.
1: A suicide note?
0: Yes. I intend to use it when I, operate.
1: And if I won't write it?
0: Ooh, then there's no bet.
1: All right, I'll do it.
0: It's now, 9 o'clock on the night of January the 10th. If you're alive and not in a madhouse...
1: Does that go into the bargain, too?
0: Yes. At 9 o'clock on the night of June 10th, given those conditions, you will receive $25,000. Can't you hear the dice rattle, Robert? You're playing with death now.
1: I know it.
0: Aren't you going to finish your brandy?
1: No, thank you.
0: Oh, then pour it back into the decanter. You heard me. Pour it back into the decanter. If you were as careful as I am, you wouldn't be where you are now. That's right. Always be thrifty. I can promise you, by the way, that you'll always be perfectly safe as long as you're in this apartment. But that's the only concession I make. I notice your hands are steady at the moment. I wonder what they'll be like a month from now.

0: So you were fool enough to make a bet with John Destry.
1: Listen, Betty. I want to tell you what else happened the same night. I got on a Fifth Avenue bus and started to look through that book that Destry gave me. It was a book that I wanted about poisons. Well, just as I opened it, I felt something sharp prick my fingers. I looked down, and my hands were covered with blood. He had sewn safety razor blades in a line down the inside edge of the cover.
0: Oh, no.
1: Yeah. A little white card fell out of the book, and I read it. It said, "See how easy it is to take you off guard? Those razor blades aren't poisoned, but they might have been. Take warning." Betty, that was 6 months ago. 6 months less 5 hours of careful, refined torture. And now, I've got only 5 hours to go.
0: What's he done in the meantime?
1: Nothing.
0: Nothing? I don't understand.
1: Nothing at all. That's the cleverness of it. He's left me waiting, waiting, waiting.
0: Expecting something.
1: Expecting it every hour of the day or night. Once at the laboratory where I work, I opened a box that I thought was from a chemical supply house. And a Mexican tarantula, one of those furry spiders about as big as your fist, ran out across my hand.
0: Oh.
1: It was a toy tarantula. He enclosed a card, asking whether I didn't admire it.
0: Bob, this can't go on.
1: I used to think I didn't have a nerve in my body. I could hold a test tube at arm's length absolutely steady for minutes at a time. Now look at me.
0: Don't, please, don't.
1: But the waiting's almost over now. Walking the streets, wondering who's behind you. Sitting alone at night, listening for every step on the stair. He's got very little time left now, and he's got to do something. The question is, what's he going to do?
0: Well, maybe he doesn't mean it. Maybe he's only doing it to scare you.
1: And lose all that money? Oh, you don't know my stepfather.
0: Listen.
1: Huh? I don't hear anything.
0: That's just it. There's no sound of running water. The boats have stopped.
1: Then we're all by ourselves in here. Or with him.
0: Yes.
1: Oh, Lord, how I wish I hadn't gotten you into this.
0: Oh, I'm all right. Or at least I think I am.
1: I thought I saw him in the crowd outside, but I couldn't be sure. I'm seeing him everywhere.
0: Now, Bob, just a minute. Just tell me one more thing. Did you ever see Mr. Destry, I mean face to face, after that first night?
1: Oh, many times.
0: He came to see you?
1: He came to my laboratory once, yes, but mostly I went to see him. And why? Because it was the only place in the world I could feel safe.
0: He's promised that nothing should happen to you while you were in his apartment.
1: Don't you see it was part of the torture? Night after night he'd invite me, and I'd go, right up until last night. Last night, we were in that study of his, with the devil masks on the walls. And he was sitting behind the big mahogany desk.

0: My dear Robert, I'm pleased and even touched to have you here on the last night before you,
1: Why don't you say die and get it over with?
0: Oh, well, let's not say die.
1: No?
0: The clergy contend that we never die. We only change. Oh. Now, let that be a consolation for you. Must you be going so early?
1: There's that 1 hour at home rule to our bet, if you remember.
0: I remember. You're keeping to the rule.
1: Yes, and I mean to beat you at this if it's the last thing I ever do.
0: The last thing I ever do? That's an unfortunate choice of phrase, Robert. My boy, you haven't a chance. Something's going to happen to you within the next 24 hours when you least expect it.
1: Will you answer me one question?
0: If I choose.
1: Have you decided how you mean to kill me?
0: I decided that 6 months ago.
1: And you still think you can get away with it?
0: It's a method which has never been known to fail. I give you my word of honor on that.
1: Is it sudden?
0: Yes, and no. Wouldn't you like to know what it is?
1: Good night, Mr. Destry. I think I'd better be leaving.
0: No, my dear boy, you mustn't go yet. Sit down. Pour yourself a glass of brandy.
1: No, thanks.
0: Then perhaps you wouldn't mind pouring me a little. My doctor allows brandy, though I'm forbidden spirits. I notice your hands are shaking quite a good deal. They weren't like that 6 months ago, were they? No. You were full of confidence then.
1: Oh.
0: And it grieves me to see you waste tobacco by lighting a cigarette and putting it out immediately.
1: Oh, it's no use lying to you. But I'm going to beat you just the same.
0: You wouldn't like to back out now?
1: After what I've been through?
0: You'd still have your life.
1: I'll keep it, thanks.
0: That's very unwise of you, Robert. Still, you must decide. Oh, I was expecting my secretary a little later to dictate some letters. But now, I think I'll leave her a message that I've gone to bed and turn in myself. Tomorrow is likely to prove an interesting day for both of us. Here's your hat. Here's your briefcase. And let me wish you a fond, peaceful, and happy good night.

0: That was last night, Betty. I said I had 5 hours to go.
1: It's less than 4 hours now.
0: If I can keep away from the old devil until 9 o'clock.
1: I wish those boats would start running again.
0: Why?
1: Because it's almost as spooky in here as a real old mill.
0: I know.
1: Even that wax dummy on the straw. Any minute now,
0: You're expecting to see him move? So am I.
1: Now, don't stand up.
0: It doesn't matter. If the boats aren't running, we can hear anybody who comes along.
1: I hope so.
0: Do you think Destry's got in?
1: Bobby can't have got in. He can't even be here.
0: Why not?
1: Because Mr. Destry told me...
0: Mr. Destry told you?
1: I'm his secretary.
0: You know, Betty Andrews, I'm sorry it was you who did this.
1: Did what?
0: You can't guess, can you?
1: Oh, Bob, I didn't come here to trap you or spy on you. If that's what you're thinking, I swear I didn't.
0: No. You only got me to tell you the whole story and lose my bet.
1: I haven't heard a single word you said. Bob, please believe that.
0: He didn't send you here, of course.
1: No, no.
0: And of course you never saw me at his apartment last night.
1: No, I swear I didn't. I got there late. He'd gone to bed. I didn't even take off my hat or gloves before I left again. Don't you understand, Bob? I hate him, too. I want to see you beat him. You've got to beat him.
0: You mean that?
1: Look at me and see if I mean it.
0: Betty, I almost believe you.
1: You must believe me. And?
0: Anything else?
1: We better hide behind that dead man in a hurry. Those boats have started up again.
0: I wish I could tell you, Betty, what that means to me.
1: Come on, hurry.
2: Wait a minute, you two.
0: But...
2: stay just where you are.
0: Where's that voice coming from?
1: Along the tunnel, I think.
0: But it's not Destry's voice.
1: No, it's a man standing up in a boat. He's coming around the corner. I can see him now. Hurry.
2: The old haunted mill, eh? My golly, if this ain't some place to make a pinch, I never heard of one.
0: What do you mean? Make a pinch?
2: Just what I said. Your name Robert Penrill?
0: Yes. Who are you and what do you want?
2: Police headquarters. You're to come along with me. I want to see you over in New York.
1: About what?
2: I wouldn't know, lady, but it might be about the murder of John Destry.
1: Oh, no!
0: Did you say the murder of John Destry?
2: That's right. Somebody poisoned him last night with mercury cyanide. I wouldn't have got you at all, maybe, if the barker outside there hadn't thought the cops were after you to start with.
0: Betty.
1: Yes, Bob?
0: He's beaten me.
1: He hasn't beaten you.
0: Oh, yes, he has. And I know now the weapon Destry was going to use in killing me.
1: What weapon?
0: It never fails. The electric chair.
1: You mustn't talk like that.
0: Don't you see? He never once intended to kill me in the way I thought.
2: Are you coming quietly, Mr. Pendle?
1: Just a minute.
0: He's poisoned himself. But he's left evidence to show I did it. He's killing me the worst way possible. He's won the bet. The money doesn't matter now. If I'm in the death house for murder, what use have I got for all the money in the world?

0: Pandrel, let me introduce myself. My name's Mullen, Inspector Mullen.
1: It's a pleasure to meet you, Inspector. It's a pleasure to be safe again.
0: I've had you brought here to my office for a little quiet talk. You're in a jam, son, and I want you to realize how bad it is.
1: You think I don't realize it?
0: John Destry was poisoned with mercury cyanide administered in a glass of brandy.
1: And only my fingerprints were on the glass besides his own. I can guess.
0: Mr. Destry's body was found this morning lying behind the desk in the study. There was an empty glass with traces of brandy and cyanide. Now, we haven't had the full autopsy report, but the smell of that stuff is pretty distinctive. They tell me you're a chemist, Mr. Pendrell.
1: That's right.
0: The boys find that 8 grains of mercury cyanide are missing from your laboratory.
1: Where he visited me a month ago.
0: And in your briefcase, which you took away from his apartment last night.
1: He handed it to me. I remember.
0: We found over $1,000 in cash. Now, take a look at this note. Huh? You ever see it before?
1: Well, yes. I wrote it.
0: You admit that?
1: Yes, yes, yes.
0: It says, I was a failure, and this was the only way out. I wouldn't have done it otherwise.
1: Where did you find it?
0: Torn up in little bits. You started to write a confession, and then you couldn't face the consequences. But you shouldn't have left the pieces behind. You're infamous, my boy. Unless...
1: Unless what?
0: Now, if you'd like to confess here and now, and maybe we did a little deal about second-degree murder,
1: oh,
0: why...
1: Inspector, why bother to string me along?
0: What do you mean, string you along?
1: There's no second-degree murder on a poison charge. It's the death house or nothing. He saw to that.
0: It's too bad you had to go and kill him, son. Didn't you know he had an aneurysm?
1: A what?
0: Fatal heart disease.
1: He said that he had heart trouble, but...
0: Heart trouble? His doctor says he couldn't have lived 8 or 10 months anyway. And you might have got something in the will.
1: So that's why he did it.
0: Did what?
1: Killed himself.
0: You still stick to that crazy story you told the boy?
1: He's going to kill me, isn't he? With 3,000 volts of electricity.
2: Inspector Mullen.
0: What are you doing here, Sergeant? Didn't I say I wasn't to be disturbed?
2: All the same, Inspector. I thought I'd better do it. There's a young lady here, a Miss Betty Andrews. I think you'd better see her.
0: I'll see her when I'm good and ready.
2: And I think you'd better see her, Inspector. We've just heard from Mr. Destry's lawyer.
0: Well?
2: He said that that young fellow there, Mr. Pendrell, inherits $25,000 in Mr. Destry's new will.
0: Did you hear that, son? Do you see what you'd have gotten if you hadn't gone and killed him?
1: He was keeping his promise, that's all. And a fine lot of good it'll do me now.
2: But look, Inspector, I've just talked to the medical examiner, and he says there's no poison in Mr. Destry's body.
0: Say that again?
2: There's no poison in the old man's body.
0: Somebody's kidding you. An empty glass with the smell of mercury cyanide and a dead man with a congested face behind the mask? What did kill him then?
2: Well, if you'd like to listen to Miss Andrews, Inspector, she's right here now.
3: I think you'd better listen, Inspector. I've been trying to tell you all afternoon.
0: Go ahead, Miss Andrews.
3: I've been over and over it. But until they got the medical report, nobody would listen.
0: Can you tell us what killed John Destry?
3: Yes. Poison killed him.
0: But the sergeant's just been saying there was no poison in the body.
3: Inspector, will you listen? I was at Mr. Destry's apartment late last night.
0: Well, so what? You didn't kill him, did you?
3: The servant said he'd gone to bed. So I looked into the study to see if there were any instructions.
0: Was Mr. Destry dead then?
3: I don't know. I couldn't see his body because it was hidden behind the desk. I didn't even learn he was dead until late this afternoon. But I did see a full glass of brandy.
0: A full glass, did you say?
3: Yes. So I picked up the glass and poured the brandy back into the decanter. That's what he always made us do. And I didn't leave any fingerprints because I was still wearing my gloves. And that was the same glass you later found empty.
0: But you still are not telling us what was the poison that killed John Destry.
3: It was the poison in his own system. He worked out this plot to convict Bob Pendrell. Only just as he stretched out his hand to drink the cyanide...
1: Inspector, I think I see it. It was his last great hour. He couldn't resist such gloating as he'd never known before.
3: That's it. His heart wouldn't stand it, and he fell dead behind the desk. And I think, if you study the expression on his face, you'll find he died laughing.

And so ends Will You Make a Bet with Death, tonight's story of suspense. The part of Bob Pendrell was played by Michael Fitzmaurice. Betty was played by Leslie Woods. John Destry was played by Nicholas Joy. And in supporting roles were Ted DeCorsia and Charles Slattery. Again next Tuesday at 9:30 p.m. Eastern Wartime, a story dedicated to the thrill of the nighttime, the hushed voice, and the prowling step. Another adventure in suspense. William Spear, the producer, Mark Sloab, the director, in the absence of John Dietz, and John Dixon Carr, the author, are collaborators on

0: Don't touch that dial. We'll be right back in just a moment.
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0: Tonight, Roma Wines bring you the distinguished actor, Mr. George Koulouris, as star in The Last Detail, a suspense play produced, edited, and directed by William Spear.
1: Suspense is presented for your enjoyment by Roma Wines. That's R-O-M-A, Roma Wines. Those excellent California wines that can add so much pleasantness to the way you live, to your happiness in entertaining guests, to your enjoyment of everyday meals. Yes, right now a glassful would be very pleasant, as Roma Wines bring you a remarkable tale of suspense.
0: And with The Last Detail, and with the performance of Mr. George Koulouris as Professor Moffat, Roma Wines hope indeed to keep you in suspense.
2: Something escapes me. One small detail in all the incredible events of these last weeks. And without it, the pattern is incomplete. I think I dream about it. Yes, yes, I'm sure I do. But I've lost the ability to reconstruct my dreams. I wake up with only a fragment, a ridiculous shred of my unconscious mind. I dream that I, in my laboratory, standing before a rather large cage, an assistant is beside me.
3: What are you doing, Professor?
4: Oh, hello, Pete. I'm recording the behavior of this great ape.
3: Oh, everything he does, huh?
4: Yes. And at times I almost believe he's able to reason, but of course that's impossible.
3: This the one you call Carlotti?
4: He calls himself Carlotti. And look, now he's pretending that he's the scientist. Why, he's taking notes on me.
2: That's all I remember of the dream. But after that, something about the cage. Well, as a scientist, I should be able to reconstruct from what I actually saw and heard. I'll take a cue from my dream. I'll set down all that happened as dispassionately as Dr. Kohler recorded the behavior of his renowned chimpanzees at Tenerife. Yes, I'll be completely objective. In the first place, I must remember that much of what happened was accidental, happened through blind chance. It was purely fortuitous that I should be living in that house on Van Ness Avenue in San Francisco, and no one could foresee that I would be there alone. I was sitting in my study working on a paper for the university, a paper on an instinctual behavior of the spider crab, when the doorbell rang. As I say, I was alone, as I'd been ever since Janet went away. So I opened the door myself. Yes?
5: We're taking a census.
2: A census?
5: Yeah, it's about housing. Special survey. What's your name?
2: Huh? Oh, Leland Jennings Moffat, Ph.D.
5: Leland Moffat. Occupation?
2: Professor of Comparative Psychology, Golden Gate University.
5: Professor of... Professor'll do. How many people in this house?
2: I'm the only resident.
6: Only one, huh?
5: No wife?
2: No, my wife has been away for about 6 months.
5: Rumors? Boarders?
2: No one. I live alone.
6: Yeah, old house, ain't it?
2: Yes, I'm told that it was built before the fire.
5: Yeah, it looks it. Well, okay. Thanks, Professor. Thanks very much.
2: Yes, that was the beginning. A week later, I got the letter. Dear Professor Moffat, I'm only an amateur in your field, comparative psychology, but I've made a discovery in my private laboratory which I want you, a foremost authority, to check for me. If you find my observations have been correct, I'd also like you to take full credit for the discovery since I dislike publicity. To avoid premature and adverse notice, please tell no one about this, but phone me collect for information. Anthony Carlotti, Carlotti Realty, Los Angeles. Well, Janet would have been wary of such a letter, but I suppose the one weakness of a higher intelligence is that it's slow to simple animal suspicion. Well, in any case, I phoned Mr. Carlotti at once. His secretary told me that if I caught the morning plane, Mr. Carlotti would meet me at the airport in Los Angeles.
5: Pardon me, you Professor Moffat?
2: Eh? Oh, yes, Mr. Carlotti?
5: No, I'm just one of the boys. I was sent to pick you up.
2: Oh, thank you very much. You work for Mr. Carlotti?
5: I guess you'd call it that. This bag yours?
2: Yes.
5: I got a car right over there. Let's make it snappy.
2: Fine. I wonder... Have I met you somewhere before, Mr.?
5: Just call me Pete. You might have. I've been here and there.
2: Hmm. Well, I don't suppose it's likely, but you look very familiar.
5: There's a million mugs like mine, Professor. Here. You ride in the back.
2: Very well. Oh, my, this is luxury.
5: For the boys, nothing but the best. All set?
2: Yes, yes, all set. Tell me, do we have far to go?
5: Huh? Oh, no, not far. The boss is in Bel Air.
2: Bel Air? He lives there?
5: Sure. Some layout he's got. Quite a change for you, Professor.
2: What? Oh, yeah. Well, you're one of the census takers. You were at my house last week.
5: Look, Professor, I made a slip. Forget it, will you?
2: Why should I forget it?
5: It's the boss. I wouldn't want the boss to know, you see?
2: Oh. Oh, you were trying another job, is that it?
5: Yeah, something like that. I was trying another job. Huh.
2: Mr. Carlotti lives here.
5: Yeah, some shack, huh? Slip me that bag, Professor. And I'll take you to meet the boss.
2: Yes, thank you, thank you. But is his laboratory here in the house?
5: His which?
2: Well, his laboratory, where he conducts his experiments.
5: Oh, no, he doesn't do an experiment here. Come on. Some layout, huh? Swimming pool, all them flowers.
2: Yes, and the house. We must have 20 or more rooms.
5: Oh, closer to 30, I bet. After you, Professor.
2: Oh, thank you. Hey,
5: you nosy. Where's Papa?
7: He's waiting for you. Inside.
5: Oh, this way, Professor. He calls this the study. Hey, boss.
8: Close the door, Pete. As you leave.
5: Sure, boss. This is the Professor, Professor Moffat. Now, I'll be outside.
8: So, Professor Moffat. Well, come in, sit down. You have no idea how happy this makes me.
2: Oh, thank you. Thank you, Mr. Carlotti. I'm glad to be here. You touched on my one weakness.
8: I bet I did.
2: Yes, when you said on the phone you have something on conditioned reflexes, well, that's rather my specialty. It's my hobby.
8: Your hobby? Oh, you're too modest, Professor. Just the other day, I was rereading this. Yes? The report of your experiments with frogs. Oh. There's nothing to compare with it.
2: Oh, well, frankly, I do consider that a contribution to the field.
8: Well, why do you suppose I called on you to check on my experiments?
2: But you mean because of that pamphlet?
8: Exactly. I wouldn't trust anyone else.
2: Oh, well, I confess that I'm extremely curious to see what you're doing. You only hinted
8: at it. I can't tell you any more until we get to the laboratory. I'll take you there after dinner.
2: Oh, I hoped it sooner, but...
8: Well, Professor, since I'm only an amateur scientist, my business counts first. I have two or three appointments.
2: Oh, yes, of course.
8: So if you don't mind waiting here, I'll come back and get you. There are books and radio, drinks in the cabinet. If you want anything else, you just punch the button, okay?
2: Oh, yes, I'll be very comfortable.
8: Fine. I won't be long. An hour or so. And then, Professor, you'll really learn something about reflexes. I guarantee it.
2: Yeah, he went out. I took a book off the shelf and settled down to read. Yes, but my mind wandered. Mr. Carlotti intrigued me. He certainly wasn't an intellectual in either appearance or manner. He was altogether a bit coarse and ruthless-looking. And I was quite sure his capacity for abstract thinking was limited, to say the least. And yet the report on my labyrinth experiments with frogs had been stimulating to even so dull a mind as his. I walked over to his desk and looked down at my pamphlet with a feeling of some little satisfaction. I picked it up and idly flipped the pages. And it was then I realized that something was terribly wrong. Because in the pamphlet which Mr. Carlotti told me he had read twice, the pages were still uncut. I threw it down on the desk and went to the door. The door was locked.

For Suspense, Roma Wines are bringing you a star, Mr. George Koulouris, in The Last Detail, by Eleanor Beeson and Harriet Krause, which is Roma Wines' presentation tonight of Suspense. Between the acts of Suspense, this is Truman Bradley for Roma Wines. Elsa Maxwell is famous not only as a hostess, but also for her helpful suggestions on how to entertain more graciously. Recently, she said, "Next time you have friends for dinner, add to their enjoyment of the food and give the occasion a gracious, festive touch by serving distinguished Roma California Burgundy. Even when ration points are low, your simple menus take on added glamour, added flavor goodness with Roma Burgundy. Serve well cooled." Yes, Elsa Maxwell's suggestion is one that lends enchantment to dining. You'll enjoy Roma Burgundy. Its tart piquancy, its fruity, robust taste, the happy result of selecting and gently pressing luscious grapes from California's choicest vineyards, guided to flavor perfection, unhurriedly, by Roma's ancient wine skill. Good Roma wines never vary, are always enjoyable, yet cost only pennies a glass. Remember, because of uniformly fine quality at reasonable cost, more Americans enjoy Roma than any other wine. R-O-M-A, Roma Wines. And now Roma Wines bring back to a Hollywood soundstage George Koulouris, who in the character of Professor Moffat in The Last Detail continues a narrative well calculated to keep you in suspense.

0: I regret to say it, but when I found that door locked, I actually lost my temper.
1: Open this door. You hear? Open the door. Let me out. Mr. Galotti. Pete. You can't keep me in here. I'll call the police. Let me out.
0: Oh. Well, Mr. Galotti.
2: There's something wrong, Professor.
0: Look here. Why is this door locked?
2: Locked, is it? Oh, it has a spring lock, and I'm afraid the spring is weak. I thought it had been fixed.
0: I rang the buzzer, pounded on the door, but no one came.
2: Oh, I'm terribly sorry to have kept you waiting.
0: You've done more than keep me waiting, Mr. Carlotti. You've thoroughly annoyed and angered me.
2: Oh.
0: What's going on? Why did you bring me down here?
2: Why, to make experiments.
0: Oh, yes, yes, but my pamphlet. You said you read it twice.
2: Well?
0: The pages haven't even been cut. Look.
2: Oh, not that copy. That's a copy I'm sending to a friend. Another fan of yours, Professor. My copy is in my reference library at the laboratory. Oh. I'm awfully sorry you misunderstood.
0: Oh, I'm not sure I've misunderstood. Well, what about this trip to your laboratory?
2: Well, we go there now. Pete has a car outside, and I've invited a friend of mine to go with us. His name is Sam Schwartz. I think you two will have a great deal in common. Well, Professor?
0: Oh, well, all right. Let's hurry then. I want to take the plane back tomorrow, and I also want a good night's sleep.
2: Well, I give you my word you'll be in San Francisco tomorrow, Professor. And a good night's sleep? Why, you'll have time to spare. I see Pete knows you're in a hurry. He's got the motor started. Here, you run back with me, Professor. This is Sam Schwartz, the friend I told you about.
0: Oh, how do you do, Mr. Schwartz?
3: Hello, sucker.
2: That's right, Professor. Climb in. I forgot to say that Sam tries to be funny. Well, we're ready, Pete. Let's roll.
4: Okay, boy.
2: And the boy up there with Pete is Nosey. I don't think you know him, Professor.
0: Why, I believe I've seen him somewhere.
2: What's the matter, Sam? Cat cuts your tongue? Why don't you make yama-yama with the Professor?
3: Ah, nuts.
2: Sam isn't feeling too well tonight, Professor.
3: I feel as good as you're going to, Carlotti.
2: You see, Professor, Sam is from San Francisco, too, but he isn't as optimistic as you are about my experiments.
0: Is that so? You came down, too, Mr. Schwartz?
3: Can't it, you old goat. I came down here because I was tricked.
2: Shut up, Sam.
3: Yes, I was tricked. You conned me all along, Carlotti.

0: No, no mistake, Professor.
1: Well, what has all this got to do with your experiments, with your laboratory?
0: Professor, wait and see.
1: No, no, I insist. There's some mistake. I don't think I belong here.
0: Don't belong here? Pete, Nosey, listen to the professor. Why, you're absolutely essential, Professor. You're going to be the star in this production.
1: I knew then that events had gotten rather beyond me. So I sat back and began to think, to sort out the facts of my situation in order to be able to deal with them rationally, scientifically. Nosey, the other man with Pete, I knew now was the second census taker. And it was apparent to me that I was part of some plan of Carlotti's, that Carlotti was, after all, what he appeared to be, a ruthless, stupid man. Well, at any rate, I would be able to outthink him. The car swung off the highway and pulled up in front of a closed gate over which there was a sign that said rear entrance. A man in a guard's uniform opened the gate, and as our car went through, Carlotti leaned out and said, "Nice going, Mike." The headlights were switched off. There were no other lights on the narrow drive inside, but on each side of the car I could see huge open stalls filled with all sorts of furniture, fireplaces, pieces of scenery, theatrical props. Then suddenly we were passing through what looked like a city street, and I knew where we were. Why, this is a motion picture lot.
0: Elementary, my dear Professor. Paratone Pictures.
1: Yes, I've never been to one before. It's very interesting.
0: Oh, you're going to find it very interesting.
1: Yes, yes, I gather that. Now tell me, Carlotti, who is going to be killed tonight?
0: Huh?
2: Why's the guy up, Carlotti?
0: Shut up, sir.
1: Will it be me or Mr. Schwartz or both of us?
0: What makes you think there's going to be a kill?
1: Oh, come now. I've been on alert, I admit it, but I certainly can recognize an objective situation when I have to.
0: Well, you won't be bumped off, not tonight. But my friend Sammy here...
2: Why don't you just grill me? What's all that trimmings?
0: You know how I like things, Sam, a little gaudy.
1: Oh, and I am the trimmings, is that it?
0: You, Professor, are the works, because you're going to kill Sam.
1: Why, nonsense.
0: Well, you won't really pull the trigger, but you'll look the part.
1: What on earth are you talking about?
0: Now, see now, Professor, now on the right, another street. Now, do you know this city?
1: What? Why, it's San Francisco.
0: Yeah, Van Ness Avenue, in fact.
1: What? Why, yeah, this is my block. There's the house. Why, it's astonishing. Fantastic. A movie set.
0: Really gives you a thrill, doesn't it?
1: My goodness. What a passion Hollywood must have for detail.
0: Yeah, they really do it right, don't they? This is San Francisco now. They got another set off before the fire.
1: Yes, yes. I remember. I read about it.
0: Yeah, the Collins been telling all about it. That's how I knew. Okay, Nosey. Pete, outside. Come on.
3: Okay.
0: Cover our friends as we go out. Professor, Sammy, go on.
2: What are you going to do?
0: It won't take long, Sam. Just pile out.
1: Yes, Mr. Schwartz, come on. Yes, yes, that's my house. Every detail. Paint flaking off. A bit shabby looking.
0: You'll be able to tell your friends you were in movies, Professor. That they'll never believe you.
1: Oh, I see your plan now, Carlotti. You're going to photograph me shooting Mr. Schwartz. Isn't that the idea? On the steps of my house.
0: Who tipped you off?
1: Oh, really, I'm a psychologist. It's relatively simple for me to follow your mental processes.
0: Oh, it's simple, is it? Pete,
3: yeah?
0: Get Sam up there. About the third step and watch him.
3: Okay, come on, Funk.
2: My boys will figure this one.
4: Get going, Sam, get going.
0: So it's simple, Professor, eh? Well, now that you know how I'm doing it, how do you like it?
1: Oh, it's a colorful plan, unique, but it won't work.
0: Oh, you think not, eh?
1: No, to be blunt, you haven't the mind to carry it through. You've bitten off more than you can chew, Carlotti. You haven't the higher intelligence necessary for so much detail.
0: Look, you'll be laughing out of the other side of your mouth tomorrow, so I'll let it pass.
1: Very well.
0: Now, you take this gun, Professor. It ain't loaded. Now, get up there by the front door. And when I tell you to, point the gun at Sam like you mean it.
1: As I climbed the steps of the set, I was filled with an enormous, valid amusement. Carlotti's plan was so ornate, so melodramatic, I could picture his self-satisfaction when he first thought of it, the immature pleasure he'd derived from working out the details. And I could picture the blind, stupefied obedience of Pete and Nosey when they went to San Francisco to find the right house on Van Ness Avenue. Mine was right, because I lived alone. But mine...

0: was also wrong because I was trained for detail, trained to see and evaluate. Yes, it was like the reasoning of a human being pitted against that of a fairly adaptable chimpanzee. And as I stood in the doorway of the admirable replica of my house, I looked around quickly for the one or two flaws which I could later use, flaws which could prove that that night I was in Los Angeles, not in San Francisco. And then Carlotti gave his signal.
1: Okay, Professor. Aim your gun. Pete.
2: Yeah?
1: Get Sam moving, and then let it fly.
2: No.
1: Perfect, perfect. What a shot, and what a picture. Is he dead, Pete?
2: Dead as a mackerel.
3: You did good, too, Professor. In that picture, it'll look like the real thing.
0: Yeah, thank you, Carlotti. I enjoyed it. Yes, I suppose everybody likes to act.
3: Yeah, I got to hand it to you, too. You didn't bat an eye.
0: Well, to see a man killed, a scientist can't be too perturbed about death.
3: Yeah, I guess not. Pete, get the late Mr. Schwartz into the car and watch the blood.
2: There won't be a trap, boss. I got the coat under him right away.
3: Now, Professor, I promised I'd get you home.
0: Huh? Oh, Pete's going to drive me there. All the way to San Francisco?
3: Sure. We've got to have Sammy found up there, don't we?
0: Oh, of course. Of course.
3: Well, yeah. So I figured you'd better go along for the ride.
0: It was a strange trip. I sat in the back with my feet on Mr. Schwartz. Nosey sat beside me and covered me with his gun. We drove slowly through the sleeping towns in order not to arouse suspicion. But on the long stretches of open road, Pete drove at a terrific speed. And all the way, I was completely calm and at ease. Yes, the corpse would be found somewhere in San Francisco, with something on it to send the police after me. And then they would have the picture of me shooting Sam Schwartz on my own front steps. And Carlotti would be safe with alibis in Los Angeles, 420 miles away. Yes, yes, that was the way it was planned. Well, I felt a little sorry for Carlotti. It was going to be so easy to block him. After a while, I fell asleep. I woke up as the car stopped at the curb in front of my house. You're an excellent driver, Pete.
2: Thanks. Yeah, we made good time. Okay, Professor. Out.
0: Oh, you don't have to wave that gun at me, Nosey. After all, I'm home. I live here.
2: Yeah. And I'm going in with you until Pete has time to attend to a couple of other arrangements.
0: Yes, of course. He has to dispose of the body, and he has to tell the police and give them the picture and...
2: You know everything, don't you? Okay, Pete, get going. I'll meet you later.
4: Sure thing, Nosey. Same time, same place.
2: Yeah, we just made it in time. Another hour, it'd be daylight. Got your key, Professor?
0: Key? Oh, certainly. I'm a very methodical man. Yes, yes, that movie set is a clever copy. Very clever.
2: Yeah. Everything just the same as here.
0: Oh, no, no, no. There are one or two minor differences, thank goodness.
2: What do you mean by that?
0: Come in, Nosey. Well, the doorbell was quite different. It was like the old one I had replaced last year.
2: I didn't see that.
0: Another thing, Nosey, the porch light wasn't there.
2: What porch light?
0: Well, my landlord put one in for me because I'm rather short-sighted and often stumble going down the steps.
2: And a house in L.A. didn't have that?
0: Did you see one there? Well, no, I thought not, and it won't be in the picture.
2: Well, maybe the picture doesn't show that part of the house.
0: Oh, I think Carlotti got it all in. Carlotti's plan doesn't look so good now, does it, Nosey?
2: The boss said to bring you here and stay here till I hear the cops coming. And that's what I'm going to do, and that's all.
0: Even now that you know Carlotti's plan won't work?
2: I don't know nothing about that. The boss has made all right so far, and... Uh-oh, listen. The cops.
0: Yes, yes, that would be the police. Pete worked very fast. Where was he dumping the body, Nosey?
2: You'll find out, Professor. I'm leaving. But if you try to leave the front way, I'll plug you.
0: Ah, yes. Come in, gentlemen. I was expecting you.
5: You, Professor Moffat?
0: That's right, and you're from the Homicide Squad. Come in.
5: Hey, how'd you know we were coming?
0: Well, you found the body of a man named Schwartz, and somebody told you that I killed him, right?
5: No, we didn't find any body.
0: Oh. Well, then someone sent you a photograph of me standing on my front porch shooting Sam Schwartz.
5: Look, we don't know anything about you or Sam Schwartz, and we didn't see any pictures.
0: Well, then Why are you here at this ungodly hour?
5: We got a phone call.
0: A phone call?
5: Sure. Someone phoned in that you had a body here, so we came to check.
0: Here? A body here? In this house?
5: That's right. We always check these calls, even though a lot of them are from crackpots. This one said the body was in your cellar.
0: What?
5: No.
0: My cellar?
5: Yeah, so if you don't mind, we'll just look around.
0: No, hey, please. You can't go in the cellar. There's nothing there. There's nothing in the cellar.
2: Hey, grab your duffel bag and hang on.
0: Get away from the cellar.
2: I'll take a look.
0: Get away from the door. No, you... Then I knew it was no use. Then I knew that they'd never believe what had really happened that night. Then I knew that Carlotti had thought of everything, down to the last detail. Yes, except one I'd thought of, because in the cellar there were two bodies. The body of Sam Schwartz that Pete had put there that night, and the body of Janet, my wife, whom I'd murdered 6 months before. Yes, now I remember my dream, the rest of it. I'm standing in my laboratory beside a cage. Only I'm in the cage, and I'm watching Carlotti. And Pete is there, and Carlotti is talking.
3: Okay, Pete, lock him up. I've seen all I want to for today. He gives me the willies.
6: Funny to watch these apes, boss. Sometimes they're almost human.
3: Yeah. Look at him now. He's pretending he's taking notes on us. He's pretending he's a professor. Yeah.

0: And so closes The Last Detail, in which Roma Wines have brought you George Calouris as star of tonight's study in Suspense.
1: Before Mr. Calouris returns to the microphone, this is Truman Bradley with a word for Roma Wines, the sponsor of Suspense. 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
2: This is George Calouris with a word from our government. Large numbers of troops are being redeployed from Europe to the Pacific, many by way of the United States. They will have, and their friends and relatives may learn, facts about their weapons, tactics, training, and future assignments which would be of immense value to the Japanese enemy. There may be a tendency to relax our caution about such war information now that Nazi Germany has been defeated. But the fact is that never before in this war has secrecy been so important. Don't talk. Keep the Japs in the dark. Thank you.
0: George Calouris appeared through the courtesy of Warner Brothers, producers of Rhapsody in Blue. Next Thursday, we'll hear Mr. J. Carroll Nash as star of Suspense.
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0: Now, the Roma Wine Company of Fresno, California presents... Suspense! Tonight, Roma Wines bring you Miss Mildred Natwick and Mr. Don DeFore as stars of The Furnished Floor, a suspense play produced, edited, and directed for Roma Wines by William Spear. 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That's R-O-M-A, Roma Wines. Those excellent California wines that can add so much pleasantness to the way you live, to your happiness in entertaining guests, to your enjoyment of everyday meals. Yes, right now a glassful would be very pleasant, as Roma Wines bring you a remarkable tale of suspense.
1: And with The Furnished Floor, a new study written for suspense by Lucille Fletcher, the author of Sorry Wrong Number and other distinguished radio plays, and with the performances of Don DeFore as Mr. Jennings and Mildred Natwick as Mrs. Hawkins, Roma Wines hope indeed to keep you in suspense.
2: Sit down, rest yourself a minute, Ms. McIntyre, and take a cup of tea. I got some news for you. You'll never guess it in 100 years. Do you remember that Mr. Jennings, you know, my nice tenant that moved away last year? A tall, thin fellow, the one with a pretty little wife, Mabel, who died so sudden last October. Oh, sure, you know him. Most devoted husband I ever seen. Always bringing her flowers and billing and cooing. He moved out upstairs about 2 weeks after she died. So heartbroken he was. Sold every stick of furniture, got rid of the canary and the piano, and just skidooed. I expected any day to hear they'd fished him up out of the river, but no. This morning, while I'm cleaning down the stairs, who do you think should ring my bell?
3: Hello, Mrs. Hawkins. Remember me?
2: Why, it's Mr. Jennings. My, Mr. Jennings, you sure give me a turn. I never expected to see you around this neighborhood again.
3: Well, here I am. How's the upstairs floor?
2: Just as you left it, Mr. Jennings. I haven't rented it to a soul.
3: Well, I want to rent it again.
2: What? You, Mr. Jennings?
3: That's right. I'm setting up housekeeping again.
2: Well, if that don't beat getting married again, Mr. Jennings.
3: In a way. Let's run up and take a look, shall we?
2: Okay, if you say so. Only, won't it make you feel kind of blue to see the old place again?
3: Blue? Why should it?
2: Well, memories, you know.
3: That's just what I want to find. Memories. Everything just as it was. I hope you've left it just the same, Mrs. Hawkins. No painting or new wallpaper?
2: Not yet. Thought I'd fix it up to please the new tenant.
3: Well, leave it just as it was. Please, for me.
2: Well, here's the keys. Maybe you'd like to go in and look around by yourself.
3: No. Do come in, Mrs. Hawkins. You were always so very kind. More a friend than a landlady. Oh, how beautiful it looks, even bare. The sunshine always was so warm up here. And the trees. Why, I'd almost forgotten how close the trees were. And there's the marks our sofa made against the wall. And the square shapes of our pictures still on the wallpaper.
2: It could stand a good cleaning, of course.
3: Do you remember how Mabel used to sit here of an evening and sing? The upright was over there, and over at the Maxfield Parish, and over near the bay window, above the ferns, the canary sat in his cage, and when she sang Swing Low, Sweet Chariot, he'd always sing with her.
2: Oh, come now, Mr. Jennings. You'll be getting yourself all fretted up.
3: Oh, no. I assure you, Mrs. Hawkins, it's very important. You see, I'm going to have it again, just as it was.
2: Is that so?
3: I've made a list, but in a year, so many details escape one. Like those ferns, for instance. Well, I'd almost forgotten how she loved ferns. Oh, yes, and there was something over in that corner. What was it? A rocker. Her mother's old rocker. It used to squeak over a loose board whenever anybody sat in it.
2: You mean you're going to try and find all them things again, Mr. Jennings?
3: Yes.
2: But you sold all them to junk dealers. You gave them away. But you scattered them every which way when you broke up your home.
3: I've already been looking. I've collected a lot of things. It isn't so hard. You see, our furniture wasn't very precious to anyone but us.
2: Well, of course, you know what you're doing, Mr. Jennings. It's none of my business, I suppose.
3: Will 2 months' rent be enough in advance, Mrs. Hawkins? I won't be moving in for another couple of weeks, but from time to time, I'd like to have things delivered.
2: Well, 2 months will be just dandy. I'll make you a special bargain price, too, seeing you don't want no redecorating. You're sure your lady friend won't want none either, Mr. Jennings?
3: I hardly think so.
2: Well, I hope you'll both be very happy here. It's nice to have you back in the neighborhood.
3: It's good to be home.

0: Now, Mrs. McIntyre, what would you have done in my place? I admit it'd give me a funny feeling, you know. You would think a man had more respect for the dead and her dead only less than a year than to bring a new wife plumb back to the same floor and the same furniture. And I say, what kind of a woman is she, too, to stand for that kind of nonsense? But, of course, it ain't really none of my business. Besides, 2 months' rent, 2 months' rent. Well, Mr. Jennings, what are you doing here this time of night?
1: I'm moving in.
0: Moving in?
1: I intended coming much earlier, but I had so many last-minute things to do, like picking up Dickie and...
0: Oh, now, don't tell me that's your old canary, Mr. Jennings.
1: Yes, it's little Dickie. I found him in a pet shop on 3rd Avenue, in his old cage. He looks pretty chipper, doesn't he?
0: Well, aren't you the one? I'd have thought he'd have died of lonesomeness ages ago.
1: Did all my furniture and things get here, Mrs. Hawkins?
0: Just about. They've been delivering off and on for the last week. You sure got everything back, Mr. Jennings?
1: Well, pretty nearly everything. A couple of rugs are missing and our old kitchen table and... Oh, say, I got the piano. I bought the old upright back from the Sunday school. Boy, I've been more than lucky. Miss Hawkins, you won't mind, will you, if I start moving some of it into place tonight? I'll be very quiet.
0: Tonight? Well, it's pretty near midnight, Mr. Jennings.
1: Yes, I know, but I'd have to work all day tomorrow and the next day. You see, there's so little time.
0: Oh, you're expecting her soon?
1: Very soon.
0: Oh, well, if you don't get it done in time, I'll be glad to give you and her a hand when she gets here.
1: Oh, no, no. It's got to be all ready before she comes. Otherwise, she won't come.
0: You don't say, Mr. Jennings.
1: So, if you don't mind, it'll only be for a few nights. And I won't move any of the heavy pieces after midnight. If you only knew what this means to me, Mrs. Hawkins, how I've waited for months.
0: Is that so, Mr. Jennings? Well, I'm sure glad you found somebody to make a home for you again. And I hope she's the right girl for you and is going to make you happy.
1: Oh, she will, all right.
0: Of course, there are some people I know say a man ought to wait a couple of years, but... Well, I was only saying yesterday, certain men are natural-born husbands and homebodies. They need a home and a woman to look after them.
1: Yes, that's true. Well, good night, Mrs. Hawkins. I'll try not to disturb you.
0: Good night, Mr. Jennings.

come in, Mrs. McIntyre. 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He's at the office. He'll never know we come up. Yeah. Take a look around. Ain't it something? Everything fixed up down to the last knife and fork, just exactly as she had it. Don't it give you the creeps? Yep, that's the same canary singing in his cage, just like it used to. And look, Mrs. McIntyre, come here in the bedroom. He's even got her clothes hung up in the closet. Now, I'm asking you, Mrs. McIntyre, what do you think the second Mrs. Jennings is going to say to that?

0: Mr. Jennings?
1: Oh, hello, Mrs. Hawkins.
0: Well, I've been beside myself with worry, Mr. Jennings. Where you been all this time, if I may ask?
1: Right here.
0: Right here?
1: What did Didn't you hear us come in? I've been to work all day, of course, but last night, a little after one. Oh, perhaps you were sleeping.
0: Us? You mean you and...
1: Well, yes. She's come.
0: You mean she's been upstairs all day?
1: Certainly.
0: I haven't heard a sound.
1: Well, probably she's sleeping. She was very tired. The trip was more exhausting than I'd dreamed.
0: Well, you might have stopped by and told me on your way to work this morning, Mr. Jennings. Of course, it's none of my business, but I could have at least introduced myself to my own tenant and maybe even helped her out.
1: Oh, it's all right. She doesn't want to see anybody just yet.
0: Oh, no? Well, of course, I wouldn't intrude on your privacy for anything, Mr. Jennings, although I'm sure when the first Mrs. Jennings was alive, we were all friends here.
1: Oh, no, no, it isn't that. It's only that in these first few days, everything is so new and strange. She's not quite herself.
0: Okay, Mr. Jennings. You know best, but if you should want me, you just call down the dumb waiter, and I'll be right up.
1: Thanks, Mrs. Hawkins. Thank you. But on no account are we to be disturbed. On no account.

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1: Between the acts of Suspense, this is Truman Bradley for Roma Wines. 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

0: Now, don't get me wrong, Mrs. McIntyre. The last thing in the world I am is a busybody, but, well, you know, I don't go out much on account of my heart, and our two floors are kind of close. Downstairs in my dining room, you can hear most everything that goes on upstairs. Now, wouldn't you have thought there'd have been something last night? Some talking or footsteps or dishes rattling? Well, I'm telling you, I sat there till midnight, and there wasn't a thing. Nothing at all, except along about 12:30, I hear the dumb waiter come rumbling down the shaft. Well, I just stole a peek, and there, going by, with his claws sticking up in the air, was that little yellow canary. Dead.
1: Good morning, Mrs. Hawkins.
0: Good morning. And how's Mrs. Jennings today?
1: Wonderful.
0: Feeling a bit better now?
1: Oh, yes. Of course, she's still very weak, but every day I'm sure will make her stronger. I have high hopes for her recovery.
0: You had a doctor in to see her yet? Dr. Rubenstein, my doctor, is very good.
1: No, I'm afraid a doctor wouldn't help her. No, no.

Mrs. Jennings! Mrs. Jennings! It's Mrs. Hawkins! The lady downstairs. I heard you were sick, and so I got a little bit of lunch for you, Mrs. Jennings. It's just a little bowl of homemade chicken broth, but it's nice and rich. You sleeping, Mrs. Jennings? Okay, then I'll just slip in quietly with my own keys, if you don't mind, and leave it right beside your bed. Oh, that's funny. Oh, he must have bought a new kind of lock. He didn't say anything to me. Mrs. Jennings! Mrs. Jennings!

0: Mr. Jennings.
1: Oh, good evening, Mrs. Hawkins.
0: You got a minute, Mr. Jennings. I'd like to speak to you, if you don't mind.
1: Well, Mrs. Jennings is waiting for me upstairs.
0: It's about Mrs. Jennings. She's still poorly, you say?
1: Well, she is confined a good deal to her bed.
0: Well, why don't you get someone in to look after her? I know a good woman. Mrs. McIntyre goes out nursing by the day.
1: No. Oh, no.
0: Well, I don't like it, Mr. Jennings, locking her up like that every morning so not a soul can get in. Suppose something happened.
1: What could happen?
0: What could happen? Anything could happen. A fire.
1: Oh, that doesn't worry me.
0: Or she could get worse and maybe even die.
1: Oh, no.
0: Everybody's got to go sometime, Mr. Jennings. I wouldn't take no chances.
1: Yes, I know. But not her.
0: Not her? Whatever do you mean, Mr. Jennings?
1: Because she's immune.
0: Immune? Against... She ain't got no contagious disease up there, has she?
1: No, it's nothing like that. Oh, Mrs. Hawkins, please, please don't worry or be uneasy. It's worked out so beautifully. It's nothing that can do you any harm. And we're so happy. So wonderfully happy.
0: Oh, Mr. Jennings, I'll be up in about 1 hour with the plumber.
1: The plumber?
0: I'm sorry to disturb you at supper time, but there's something gone wrong with the pipes, and we think it's upstairs in your floor.
1: You can't come in. Mrs. Jennings will be sleeping.
0: Plumber says it's the only time he can come. Unless he comes tomorrow afternoon while you're at the office. You want to leave me your key, Mr. Jennings?
1: No, I can't.
0: Well, he'll have to get in there sooner or later, Mr. Jennings. The water downstairs, all black and discolored.
1: It's out of the question tonight. I'll discuss it with you in the morning.
0: Okay, Mr. Jennings.

0: now, Mrs. McIntyre, how would you feel? Your own house going to rack and ruin. You can't even do nothing about it. I ask you, what kind of a thing's he got up there that nobody can see? I tell you, just sitting here in this silent house night after night gives me the creeps. And with my heart, what 'tis. Well, anyway, his 2 months' rent's up tomorrow. And I got my mind made up.
1: Oh, good evening, Mrs. Hawkins. Why, I didn't know you for a minute standing there in the dark.
0: Well, I didn't want to miss you this time, Mr. Jennings.
1: No?
0: I got your money this morning for next month stuck under the door.
1: Oh, yes. I had to leave early. I hope it is all right.
0: No, it wasn't all right. I'm sorry, but the floor's been rented, Mr. Jennings.
1: Rented?
0: To a young serviceman and his wife from the 4th. They took it sight unseen this morning.
1: Oh, but you can't.
0: They're living in a crowded room on 81st Street. It's very crowded. I told them I figured you could probably get most of your stuff out in a week.
1: A week? I never told you I was going, Mrs. Hawkins.
0: I'm sorry, Mr. Jennings.
1: If it's a matter of a little more rent, I'll be glad to pay. And sign a lease, any kind of a lease you want.
0: It's not a matter of rent or a lease, Mr. Jennings. It's just, I want my floor back, that's all.
1: But Mrs. Hawkins,
0: I like neighborly people upstairs, Mr. Jennings. I'm home a lot. I like people I can trust. I don't want no mysteries in my house. New locks on the door so no one can get in and sneakings in and out at night.
1: Mrs. Hawkins, I swear you it's all right. Perfectly all right.
0: All this business about Mrs. Jennings. Never a face at the window, never a footstep on the floor, or a dish rag hung out on the line.
1: Mrs. Jennings is ill. She's not like other people. I tell you, I won't go. You've got to let me stay.
0: Here's your rent back, Mr. Jennings.
1: I haven't any place to go. This is my home. It's all I have. I staked out of everything on being here. Everything.
0: There are other floors vacant in this neighborhood.
1: No. It's got to be this one, this particular floor. Mrs. Hawkins, if I could buy the house, the whole house.
0: Buy the house?
1: Yes, if it's for sale. Perhaps you've never thought of selling it, but I'd give you a good price. I'd scrape the money together somehow.
0: This house ain't for sale. It happens to be my home, too, Mr. Jennings.
1: Oh, I know, but you're all alone now that Mr. Hawkins is... I mean, it's a heavy responsibility. A big house and all those stairs to keep clean and the repairs and all. Oh, Mrs. Hawkins, if you'd only reconsider, I'd do anything.
0: No, it's too much for me. I don't understand it. Why can't she see me and talk to me? Why can't she invite me in for a cup of tea and explain?
1: Because she can't.
0: But what's the matter with her that she can't? Is she so ugly or so beautiful or so crazy? Who is she, anyway?
1: I can't tell you.
0: Okay, Mr. Jennings. Then that's that.

0: Mrs. Hawkins! Mrs. Hawkins!
1: Yes? I'm here, Mr. Jennings, at the dumbwaiter.
0: Mrs. Hawkins!
1: Yes, Mr. Jennings? What is it?
0: I'm sending you down the key on the dumbwaiter. She wants you to come up.
1: She?
0: Mrs. Jennings. Okay? Got it?
1: Yes. She wants me to come up now, Mr. Jennings?
0: That's right.
1: Well, it's kind of late, if she ain't so well.
0: That's all right. She's feeling much better tonight. She wants to talk to you about the floor before it's too late.
1: Okay. I'll be right up.

0: Okay, Mr. Jennings. I'm here.
1: Come in. You have the key.
0: Okay. Oh, where's your lights, Mr. Jennings? I can't see a thing.
1: I'll light a candle in a moment. Mrs. Jennings prefers the dark. But you know this floor so well, Mrs. Hawkins. Come in.
0: Oh, where are you, Mr. Jennings?
1: Right in here, in the parlor. Sitting on the sofa.
0: Oh,
2: that's just the wind. There's always a little draft blowing in here. But won't you sit down, Mrs. Hawkins?
0: No, thanks. I'm only going to stay a minute. Just long enough to meet Mrs. Jennings.
2: Oh, but you've already met her.
0: Already met her?
2: Don't you remember? 5 years ago. A rather chilly day. The rain was falling. She rang the bell to ask about the upstairs floor. And you invited her in for a cup of tea.
0: I'm afraid you're mistaken. That was the first Mrs. Jennings.
2: That's what I mean.
0: Oh. Oh, no, Mr. Jennings.
2: Now do you understand, Mrs. Hawkins? Now do you know why we couldn't ever go away?
0: We? But there couldn't... Well, the first Mrs. Jennings, it's...
2: I know. You saw her coffin in this very room, didn't you, Mrs. Hawkins? You saw them take her away. I think you even followed out to that cold, dark cemetery.
0: Well, but... That...
2: But she couldn't stay away. She pleaded with me in my dreams to bring her back, and... I brought her back.
0: Oh, no, Mr. Jennings. Don't say such things.
2: If everything were the same as in the past, she said, we could have the past. If I furnished our old floor with the same things, she'd live here, too.
0: Excuse me, Mr. Jennings. I'm afraid I got
2: to... No, don't go yet. There's nothing frightening about it. Would you be afraid to look at a forsythia bush that had been asleep all winter? Or a tulip? Or a tree?
0: I ain't afraid, Mr. Jennings. I only...
2: Listen.
0: What?
2: You don't hear it? In the bedroom? The rocking?
0: No.
2: Mabel.
0: Oh, no. Don't call her. I hear it, Mr. Jennings.
2: Oh, but she wants to meet you. She's always loved you so much.
0: I just as soon... Some other time, Mr. Jennings. The door's locked.
2: It snaps shut behind you. Really, Mrs. Hawkins, don't go. She'll be in a moment. There. She's coming down the hall.
0: Now, let me out of this. Do you hear? Let me out. My heart won't stand it.
2: Oh. Here she is.
0: Where?
2: Standing in the doorway. Smiling. Oh, my darling. My darling.
0: I don't see nobody.
2: Mrs. Hawkins. She's going to sing for you.
0: Sing for me?
2: This is the first night she's been able to. You remember the old song she used to sing of an evening? Swing low, sweet chariot?
0: I don't want to hear it.
2: Oh, please, Mrs. Hawkins. She's very timid. You'll frighten her.
0: The dead can't come back. They'd never want to live on this earth again. And...
2: Go on, Mabel, dearest. Don't mind. You're looking very beautiful tonight, my darling. I like that dress. Do you remember when we bought it? On our first wedding anniversary.
0: Why don't they all come back then? Why couldn't my poor old John...
2: Sit down, dearest. There. Now it seems like old times again. The flower in your hair. The canary singing in his cage.
0: No, it can't. I told you. My heart. Oh, get a doctor, quick.
2: Your voice was always like a bird's to me. I'll never forget the first time I ever heard it. On an evening in spring at the Calvary Baptist Church.
0: A doctor!
2: Play, dearest, play.

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It's all right. Sing.

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0: Mildred Natwick will soon be seen in the Metro-Goldwyn-Mayer production, Yolanda and the Thief. Don DeFore is currently being seen in the Hal Wallace production, You Came Along, a Paramount picture. 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
1: Your call, please.
2: Operator, I've been dialing Murray Hill 40098 now for the last 3/4 of an hour, and the line is always busy. I don't see how it could be busy that long. Will you try it for me, please?
1: I will be glad to try that number for you. One moment, please.
2: I don't see how I could be busy all this time. It's my husband's office. He's working late tonight, and I'm here all alone in the house. My health is very poor, and I've been feeling so nervous all day.
1: Ringing Murray Hill 40098.
3: Hello?
2: Hello? Hello, is Mr. Stevenson there?
3: Hello, hello.
4: Hello?
3: Hello, George?
5: Yes, sir. This is George speaking.
2: Hello, who's this? What number am I calling, please?
3: I'm here with our client, George.
5: Oh, good. Is everything okay? Is the coast clear for tonight?
3: Yes, George. He says the coast is clear for tonight.
5: Okay, okay.
3: Where are you now?
5: In a phone booth.
2: Don't worry.
5: Everything's okay.
3: Very well. You know the address.
5: I know. At 11 o'clock, the private patrolman goes around to the bar on 2nd Avenue for a beer.
3: That's right, 11 o'clock.
5: Okay.
3: Now, be sure that all the lights downstairs are out. There should be only one light visible from the street.
5: Okay.
3: Just a minute, George. Our client tells me that at 11:15, a train crosses the bridge. It makes a noise in case her window's open and she should scream.
2: Oh, hello. What number is this, please?
5: Okay, I understand. That's 11:15, the train.
3: Yeah. You remember everything else, George?
5: Yes. I'll make it quick. As little blood as possible. Because our client does not wish to make her suffer long.
3: That's right. You'll use a knife?
5: Yes. The knife will be okay. Then afterwards, I remove the rings and bracelets and the jewelry in the bureau drawer because our client wishes it to look like simple robbery. Don't worry. Everything's okay. I never...
2: Oh, how awful. How unspeakably awful.
1: Your call, please.
2: Operator, I've just been cut off.
1: I'm sorry. What number were you calling?
2: Why, it was supposed to be Murray Hill 40098, but it wasn't. Some wires must have got crossed. I was cut into a wrong number, and I've just heard the most dreadful thing, something about a murder. And, operator, you simply got to retrace that call at once.
1: I beg your pardon. May I help you?
2: Oh, I know it was a wrong number, and I had no business listening, but these two men, they were cold-blooded fiends, and they were going to murder somebody, some poor innocent woman who was all alone in a house near a bridge. And we've got to stop them. We've just got to.
1: What number are you calling? Please.
2: Well, that doesn't matter. This was a wrong number, and you dialed it for me, and we've got to find out who what was immediately.
1: What number did you call?
2: Oh, why are you so stupid? What time is it? Do you mean to tell me you can't find out what that number was just now?
1: I'll connect you with the chief operator.
2: Oh, I think it's perfectly shameful. Now, look, it was obviously a case of some little slip of the finger. I told you to try Murray Hill 40098 for me, and you dialed it, but your finger must have slipped, and I was connected with some other number. And I could hear them, but they couldn't hear me. Now, I simply fail to see why you couldn't make that same mistake again, on purpose. Why, you couldn't try to dial Murray Hill 40098 in the same sort of careless way.
1: Murray Hill 40098. I will try to get it for you.
2: Well, thank you.
1: I am sorry. Murray Hill 40098 is busy. I will call you in 20...
2: Operator! Operator!
1: Your call, please.
2: You didn't try to get that wrong number at all. I asked you explicitly, and all you did was dial correctly.
1: I am sorry. What number are you calling?
2: Well, can't you for once forget what number I'm calling and do something for me? Now, I want to trace that call. It's my civic duty, and it's your civic duty to trace that call and apprehend those dangerous killers. And if you don't...
1: I will connect you with the chief operator.
2: Well, please. This talk can't make anyone understand this.
6: This is the chief operator.
2: Chief operator, I want you to trace a call, a telephone call, immediately. I don't know where it came from or who was making it, but it's absolutely necessary that it be tracked down because it was about a murder that someone's planning. A terrible, cold-blooded murder of a poor, innocent woman tonight at 11:15.
0: I see.
2: Well, can you trace it for me? Can you track down those men?
0: I am not certain. It depends.
2: Depends on what?
0: It depends on whether the call is still going on.
2: What?
0: If it's a live call, we can trace it on the equipment.
2: Well,
0: if it has been disconnected, we cannot.
2: Disconnected?
0: If the parties have stopped talking to each other.
2: Oh, but of course they must have stopped talking to each other by now. That was at least 5 minutes ago, and they didn't sound like the type who would make a long call.
0: Well, I can try tracing it. May I have your name, please?
2: Mrs. Stevenson. Mrs. Albert Stevenson. But listen...
0: And your telephone number, please?
2: Plaza 32099. But if you go on wasting all this time...
0: Why do you want this call traced, please?
2: Why? Well, no reason. I merely felt very strongly that something ought to be done about it. These men sounded like killers. They're dangerous. They're going to murder this woman at 11:15 tonight, and I thought the police ought to know.
0: Have you reported this to the police?
2: Well, no, not yet.
0: You want this call checked purely as a private individual?
2: Yes, yes, but meanwhile...
0: I am sorry, Mrs. Stevenson, but I am afraid we couldn't make this check for you and trace the call just on your say-so as a private individual. We will have to have something more official.
2: Oh, for heaven's sake, you mean to tell me I can't report that there's going to be a murder without getting tied up in all this red tape? Why, it's perfectly idiotic. Well, all right, I'll call the police.
0: Thank you. I am sure that would be the best way.
2: Oh, ridiculous. I never heard of such nonsense. Police department, I can't see why you have to go through all this business. Oh.
1: Your call, please.
2: The police department. Get me the police department, please.
1: Thank you. Ringing the police department.
2: Oh, dear, do you have to dial? Can't you ring them direct? All this time waste.
3: Police Department, Precinct 43. Sergeant Martin speaking.
2: Police Department, this is Mrs. Stevenson, Mrs. Albert Smythe Stevenson of 53 North Sutton Place. I'm calling up to report a murder.
3: Huh?
2: I mean, the murder hasn't been committed yet, but I just overheard plans for it over the telephone. Over a wrong number that the operator gave me. I've been trying to trace down the call myself, but everybody is so stupid. And I guess in the end, you're the only people who could do anything.
3: Yes, ma'am.
2: It was a perfectly definite murder. I heard their plans distinctly. Two men were talking, and they were going to murder some woman at 11:15 tonight, and she lived in a house near a bridge. Are you listening to me?
3: Yes, ma'am.
2: And there was a private patrolman on the street. He was going to go around for a beer on 2nd Avenue, and there was some third man, a client, who was paying to have this poor woman murdered. They were going to take her rings and bracelets and use a knife. Well, it's unnerved me dreadfully, and I'm not well.
3: Now, when was all this, ma'am?
2: About 8 minutes ago. Oh, then you can do something. You do understand.
3: What is your name, ma'am?
2: Mrs. Stevenson. Mrs. Albert Stevenson.
3: And your address?
2: 53 North Sutton Place. That's near a bridge. The Queensborough Bridge, you know, and we have a private patrol on our street. And 2nd Avenue is the next street.
3: And what was that number you were calling?
2: Murray Hill 40098. But that wasn't the number I overheard. I mean, Murray Hill 40098 is my husband's office. He's working late tonight, and I was trying to reach him to ask him to come home. I'm an invalid, you know, and it's the maid's night off, and I hate to be alone, even though he says I'm perfectly safe as long as I have the telephone right beside my bed.
3: Well, we'll look into it, Mrs. Stevenson, see if we can check it with the telephone company.
2: But the telephone company said they couldn't check the call if the parties had stopped talking. I've already taken care of that.
3: Oh, you have?
2: Yes, and personally, I feel you ought to do

0: How do you know there isn't some little house on Staten Island, on some little Second Avenue you've never heard about? Well, how do you know they were even talking about New York at all?
1: But I heard the call on the New York dialing system.
0: Well, maybe it was a long-distance call you overheard.
1: Oh, I'll...
0: Telephones are funny things now. Now, look, lady, why don't you look at it this way? Supposing you hadn't broken in on that telephone call. Supposing you'd got your husband the way you always do. You wouldn't be so upset, would you?
1: Well, I know. I suppose not. Only it sounded so inhuman, so cold-blooded.
0: A lot of murders are plotted in this city every day, ma'am. We managed to prevent almost all of them. The clue of this kind is so vague, it isn't much more use to us than no clue at all.
1: But surely you...
0: Unless, of course, you have some reason for thinking this call was phony or that someone may be planning to murder you.
1: Me? Oh, well, no, I hardly think so. I mean, why should anybody... I'm alone all day and night. I see nobody except my maid, Eloise, and she's a big girl. She weighs 200 pounds. She's too lazy to bring up my breakfast tray, and the only other person is my husband, Albert. He's crazy about me. He just adores me. He waits on me hand and foot. He has scarcely left my side since I took sick 12 years ago.
0: Well, then, there's nothing for you to worry about. Now, if you'll just leave the rest of this to us, we'll take care of it.
1: But what will you do? It's so late. It's nearly 11 now.
0: We'll take care of it, lady.
1: Well, will you broadcast it all over the city and send out squads and warn your radio cars to watch out, especially in suspicious neighborhoods like mine?
0: Lady, I said we'd take care of it. Just now, I've got a couple of other matters here on my desk that require immediate attention. Good night, ma'am, and thank you.
1: Oh, you idiot! Oh, no. Why did I hang up the phone like that? Now you'll think I am a fool. Oh, why doesn't Albert come home? Why doesn't he? I'm the operator again.
2: Your call, please.
1: Operator, for heaven's sake, will you ring that Murray Hill 40098 number again? I can't think what's keeping him so long.
2: I will try to get it for
1: you. Well, try. I don't see why he doesn't answer.
2: I am sorry. Murray Hill 40098 is busy. I will call you.
1: I can hear it. You don't have to tell me. I know it's busy.
3: Oh, if I could only get out of this bed for a little while. If I could get a breath of fresh air and just lean out of the window and see the street.
1: Hello, Albert? Hello? Hello? Hello? Oh, what's the matter with this phone? Hello? Hello? Hello? Hello? Oh, for heaven's sake, who is it? Hello? Hello? Hello? He's trying to call me. What are they trying to do to me?
2: Oh. Your call, please.
1: Hello, operator. I don't know what's the matter with this phone tonight, but it's positively driving me crazy. I've never seen such inefficient, miserable service. Now, look, I'm an invalid. And I'm very nervous, and I'm not supposed to be annoyed. But if this keeps on much longer...
2: What seems to be the trouble? Please.
1: Well, everything's wrong. I haven't had one bit of satisfaction out of one call I've made this evening. The whole world could be murdered for all you people care. And now my phone keeps ringing and ringing and ringing and ringing every 5 seconds. And when I pick it up, there's no one there.
2: I am sorry. If you will hang up, I will test it for
1: you. I don't want you to test it for me. I want you to put that call through, whatever it is, at once.
2: I'm afraid I cannot do that.
1: You cannot? Well, why? Why, may I ask?
2: The dial system is automatic.
1: Oh,
2: if someone is trying to dial your number, there is no way to check whether the call is coming through the system or not.
1: Oh,
2: unless the person is trying to reach you, complains to his particular operator.
1: Oh, of all the stupid... And meanwhile, I've got to sit here in my bed, suffering every time that phone rings, imagining everything.
2: I will try to check the trouble
1: check
2: for
1: it.
2: You.
1: Check it. That's all anybody can do. Oh, what's the use of talking to you? You're so stupid. Oh, I'll beat her. Of all the impudent... How dare she speak to me like that? How dare she speak to me?
2: Your call, please.
1: Young woman, I don't know your name, but there are ways of finding you out. And I'm going to report you to your superiors for the most unpardonable rudeness and insolence it has ever been my privilege.

0: the business office at once.
1: You may dial that number direct.
0: Dial it direct? I'll do no such thing. I don't even know the number.
1: The number is in the directory, or you may secure it by dialing information.
0: Listen here, you... Oh, what's the use? Oh, dear. Oh, for heaven's sake, I'm going out of my mind. I'm going out of my mind. Hello? Hello, stop ringing me. Do you hear? Answer me. Who is this? Do you realize you're driving me crazy? Who's calling me? What are you doing it for? Now, stop it. Stop it. Stop it, I say. Hello? If you don't stop ringing me, I'm going to call the police. Do you hear? The police. If, oh, Albert would only come home. Oh, let it ring. Let it go on ringing. It's a trick of some kind. I won't answer it. I won't, even if it goes on ringing all night. Just ring all night. I don't... What's the matter? Why did they stop ringing all of a sudden? Oh, what time is it? Where's my clock? Oh, where is it? Where did I put it? 5 to 11. Oh, they've decided something. They're sure I'm home. They heard my voice answer them just now. That's why they've been ringing me. Why, no one has answered me. I'll call the operator again. Where is she? Why doesn't she answer?
1: Your call, oh, please.
0: Where were you just now? Why didn't you answer at once? Give me the police department.
1: I am sorry. The line is busy. I will call you.
0: Busy? But that's impossible. The police department can't be busy. There must be other lines available.
1: The line is busy. I will try to get them later.
0: No, no. I've got to speak to them now, or it may be too late. I've got to get to someone.
1: What number do you wish to speak to?
0: Please? Well, I don't know, but there must be someone to protect people beside the police department. Detective agency.
1: You will find detective agencies listed in the classified directory.
0: But I don't have a classified. I mean, I'm too nervous to look it up, and I don't know how to use it.
1: I will connect you with information. Perhaps they will be able to help you.
0: Oh, no. No. Oh, you're being spiteful, aren't you? You don't care, do you, what happens to me? I could die and you wouldn't care. Oh, stop it. Stop it. I can't stand anymore. Hello. What do you want? Stop ringing. Will you stop it?
2: Hello. Is this Plaza 32099?
0: Oh. Yes. Yes, I'm sorry. This is Plaza 32099.
2: This is Western Union. I have a telegram here for Mrs. Elbert Stevenson. Is there anyone there to receive the message?
0: I am Mrs. Stevenson.
2: The telegram is as follows. Mrs. Elbert Stevenson, 53 North Sutton Place, New York, New York, darling. Terribly sorry. Try to get you for last hour, but line busy. Leaving for Boston 11 p.m. tonight on urgent business.
0: Oh.
2: Back tomorrow afternoon. Keep happy. Love, signed Elbert.
0: Oh, no.
2: You wish us to deliver a copy of the message?
0: No. No, thank you.
2: Thank you, madam. Good night.
0: Good night. No. No, I don't believe it. He couldn't do it. He couldn't do it. Not when he knows I'll be all alone in some trick, some fiendish trick.
1: Your call, please.
0: Operator, try that Murray Hill 40098 number for me just once more, please.
1: You may dial that number direct.
0: Oh. M. U.

0: Oh no. Oh, he's gone. Oh, Albert, how could you? How could you? Oh, but I can't be alone tonight. I just can't. If I'm alone one more second, I'll go mad. I don't care what he says or what the expense is. I'm a sick woman. I'm entitled to some consideration.
1: This is information. May I help you?
0: I want the telephone number of Henchley Hospital.
1: Henchley Hospital? Do you have the street address?
0: No, it's somewhere in the 70s. It's a very small, private, and exclusive hospital where I had my appendix out 2 years ago. Henchley, H-E-N-C-H...
1: One moment, please.
0: Please hurry. And please, what is the time?
1: You may find out the time by dialing Meridian 71212.
0: Oh, for heaven's sake, I've no time to be dialing.
1: The number of Henchley Hospital is Butterfield 89970. Oh.
0: You. 8 9 9 7. Oh.
2: Henchley Hospital, good evening.
0: Give me the nurse's registry.
2: Who was it you wish to speak to, please?
0: I want the nurse's registry at once. I want a trained nurse. I want to hire immediately for the night.
2: I see. And what is the nature of the case, madam?
0: Nerves. I'm very nervous. I need soothing and companionship. You see, my husband is away, and I'm all...
2: Have you been recommended to us by any doctor in particular, madam?
0: No, but I really don't see why all this catechizing is necessary. I want a trained nurse. I was a patient in your hospital 2 years ago, and after all, I do expect to pay this person for attending me.
2: We quite understand that, madam. But registered nurses are very scarce just now. Our superintendent has asked us to send people out only on cases where the physician in charge feels it is absolutely necessary.
0: Well, it is absolutely necessary. I'm a sick woman. I'm very upset. Very. I'm alone in this house, and I'm an invalid, and tonight I overheard a telephone conversation that upset me dreadfully. A woman's going to be killed when a train comes. In fact, if someone doesn't come at once, I'm afraid I'll go out of my mind.
2: I see. Well, I will speak to Miss Phillips as soon as she comes in.
0: Miss Phillips?
2: And what is your name, madam?
0: When do you expect her in?
2: I really couldn't say. She went out to supper at 11 o'clock.
0: 11 o'clock? Oh, but it's not 11 yet. Oh, my clock has stopped. I thought it was running down. What time is it?
2: Just 15 minutes past 11.
0: What was that?
2: What was what, madam?
0: That click just now in my own telephone, as though someone had lifted the receiver off the hook, off the extension telephone downstairs.
2: I didn't hear it, madam. Now about
0: the nurse. I did. There's someone in this house, someone downstairs in the kitchen, and they're listening to me now. That is... Oh, I won't pick it up again. I won't let them hear me. I'll be quiet, and then they'll think... Oh, but if I don't call someone now while they're still down there, there'll be no time. I've got to get that operator.
2: Your call, please.
0: Operator, I'm in desperate trouble. I
2: am sorry, I cannot hear you. Please speak louder.
0: I don't dare. There's someone listening. Can you hear me now?
2: I am sorry.
0: Oh, but you've got to hear me. Oh, please, please, you've got to help me. There's someone in this house. Someone who's going to murder me. And you've got to get in touch with the police. Oh, there it is. Did you hear it? He's put it down. He's put down the extension phone. He's coming up the stairs. Oh, give me the police department. Give me the police department.
2: One moment, please. I will connect you.
0: Oh, hurry. Hurry. Oh, hurry. I can hear him. He's coming. He's coming here. Oh. Oh, no. Oh, what are you going to do to me? Oh, don't. Oh, don't come near me. I haven't done anything, please. Oh, don't hurt me. No. No.

0: 43, Sergeant Martin speaking. Police Department, Precinct 43, Sergeant Martin speaking. Hello, Police Department, Precinct 43, Sergeant Martin speaking.
1: Police Department?
0: Yes.
1: Oh, I'm sorry. Must have got the wrong number. Don't worry. Everything's okay.

0: Thank you, Miss Agnes Moorhead, for another memorable performance. Miss Moorhead will return in just a moment.
1: Say, Harlow, you got so wound up on Autolite resistor spark plugs a while back, you never told me whether you saw the state football game last week.
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4: My thanks to producer Tony Leader for affording me this opportunity to play Lucille Fletcher's wonderful story once again. 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
0: Suspense!
2: Agnes Moorhead has recorded Sorry, Wrong Number in album form. Miss Moorhead may currently be seen in the Warner Brothers picture, Johnny Belinda. Music on tonight's suspense play was composed by Lucian Morawek and conducted by Lud Bluskin. The entire production was under the direction of Anton M. Leader. In the coming weeks, suspense will present such stars as Ronald Coleman, Rosalind Russell, Claude Rains, and William Bendix. 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And next Thursday, same time, hear Margaret O'Brien in The Screaming Woman.
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0: Tonight, Columbia brings you, as a guest star, Peter Lorre, one of the screen's past masters of the art of suspense. Suspense is compounded of mystery and intrigue and dangerous adventure. In this series are stories calculated to intrigue you, to stir your nerves, to offer you a precarious situation, and then withhold the solution until the last possible moment. Tonight, for instance, Mr. Lorre plays for us a doctor, a husband, with something dark and terrible on his mind. Was it murder? And if so, can this at last be the really perfect crime? We trust that while you are wondering, we shall keep you in suspense.
1: For Suspense Tonight, CBS presents Till Death Do Us Part by John Dixon Carr, starring Peter Lorre.

0: Late one night in December of 1941, a man and his wife sat beside the fire in their country cottage. This man, look at him. A professor of mathematics, stout and middle-aged, guileless as a child. In the remote corner of England where he lives with his pretty English wife, they say of him...
1: Jolly decent fellow, you know, for a foreigner.
2: Isn't he? Always a smile for everybody and so polite. That's why it's such a shame about his wife and that young American. There hasn't been anything between them yet, I'm almost sure. But if the American stays here much longer...
1: Shh, I tell you.

0: A happy man, this Professor Kraft. His cottage in the country is rather isolated. 3 miles from the nearest house. No electricity or central heating or telephone. And on December nights like this, a great wind comes rushing off the Sussex Downs. It rattles at the windows, growls in the chimney, and makes unsteady the oil lamp on the table. Professor Irwin Kraft sits before the fire in a snug book-lined room. And across from him, sewing, sits his young wife, Cynthia. A domestic scene. A very domestic scene.
1: Oh, my pet, this is wonderful, isn't it? Oh, so nice and cozy. How I enjoy our little home. It's a pleasure to be indoors on a night like this, isn't it?
2: Yes.
1: Did my darling have a good day?
2: Just about as usual.
1: No adventures, huh?
2: Not exactly. I walked into the village.
1: Walked? Oh, I really blame myself for burying you out here. I ought to get your car.
2: That's not necessary, thanks.
1: Come now, come. Did something happen to upset my little pet today?
2: No.
1: You know, darling, I look at you and I marvel.
2: You marvel at what?
1: At a wife who can actually blush. Yes. With a skin so fair and a conscience so transparent that she can actually blush.
2: I wasn't blushing about...
1: About what?
2: About anything you might be thinking. It's your horrible habit of putting everybody else in the wrong.
1: Oh, but the neighbors don't think that about Papa Kraft.
2: The neighbors don't have to live with you. I do.
1: And you mustn't scratch either. Not when we are so snug here, so cozy. And a kettle on a fire is nearly boiling. And the rum is ready and the lemon juice and the sugar for her medicine.
2: Owen, must I drink that stuff? I don't like rum.
1: But you have a cold, darling.
2: I haven't got a cold. Really, I haven't.
1: Now, darling, twice today I heard you cough. You are going to take your medicine, Cynthia, and take it here and now and not offend your clumsy old husband by refusing.
2: Why do you keep on treating me like a girl of 16?
1: I love to treat you like that, Cynthia, because I cannot fathom your thoughts. You lock up your thoughts, and that is a dangerous English habit. You see, thoughts accumulate and won't be stifled. And sooner or later, when you least expect it...
2: Well, look out, the kettle's boiling over.
1: So it is.
2: Owen, please, lift it down from there.
1: Of course, of course. I apologize. I apologize, my darling. There.
2: For a second, you know, you almost frightened me.
1: Huh? I frightened you?
2: I suppose it's foolish.
1: Well, here we are, my dear. Here we are. Now, see, I put 2 tumblers on the coffee table. And now, a spoon in each... so that the heat doesn't crack them.
2: My dear, must you give me so much rum? Can't I have the small one?
1: But we have to cure that cold of yours, Cynthia. Now comes the lemon juice. Yes. And now comes hot water to the top. Here we are. And 2 lumps of sugar for each of us. There you are, darling. Now let's drink up, huh?
2: Owen, listen.
1: I didn't hear anything.
2: I did. It came from that cupboard over there. It sounded like your accordion.
1: Oh, that's nonsense, darling. That's nonsense.
2: There it is again.
1: Well, that's only the wind. Or perhaps a rat that got into the cupboard.
2: Owen, I'm terrified of rats. Go and kill it. Would you mind?
1: Oh, you really sit very heavy labors, my sweet, for one of my weight. Well, if you insist, all right. Well, I'll take a good heavy poker from the fireplace. And, of course, it means a little trip through the cupboard.
2: Owen, never mind.
1: You haven't changed your mind, have you?
2: It'd probably run out across the floor. Come back.
1: Wouldn't run very far, I'm sure. Well... Again, if you insist.
2: I can't think what's the matter with me tonight.
1: No?
2: No.
1: You're sure nothing upset you in the village today, huh?
2: Certainly not.
1: How about This young American. That fledgling doctor. What's his name?
2: You mean Dr. Craig?
1: That's it. Dr. Craig. Dr. Craig. Didn't someone say he was leaving today for London and then back to the States?
2: I believe so. That's what Lady Randolph told me.
1: And you didn't say goodbye to him?
2: Certainly not.
1: Well, that wasn't kind of you, darling. That wasn't friendly. What's the matter? Don't you like my nice hot rum drink?
2: No. But you'll give me no peace till I do drink it.
1: That's right, darling. That's right. Now, take it down like a good girl. I'm keeping you company. See? Oh, how pretty she looks. With her yellow hair in the firelight. And her red mouth. And the light little hands. Very pretty. Oh, there is just one other thing, Cynthia. I gave you a letter to post this afternoon. Did you post it?
2: Yes.
1: Registered?
2: Yes.
1: And did you notice to whom the letter was addressed?
2: Everybody notices the address on an envelope. It was to some Mr. Hatherby at Market Shepherd.
1: That's right.
2: But I don't know who he is, if that's what you mean.
1: Oh, Mr. Hatherby is the coroner of this district.
2: Coroner?
1: That's right. That's right.
2: But is there any reason why you should be writing letters to the coroner?
1: Well, there will be tomorrow morning. We have been just drinking poison, my love. Why did you drop your glass, darling?
2: I don't believe you.
1: No? this will interest you, Cynthia. You were a trained nurse, and weren't you? You see, the poison was aconite, monk's shoot.
2: No.
1: Yes, homegrown in our own little garden. You know, 1/16 of a grain has been a fatal dose.
2: There's no telephone here. No car, not even a neighbor.
1: Exactly, my angel.
2: Take your hands off me. Let me get up.
1: No, my pet. In about 5 minutes, you see, the first symptoms will come on.
2: Symptoms?
1: Yes. Our throats will grow dry. Our eyesight will turn dim.
2: No.
1: And presently we'll lose the use of our limbs. Well, there are convulsions before the end, I believe, but we won't feel them.
2: Let me up.
1: If you try to hit at me, Angel, you'll upset that lamp. And, well, if you upset the lamp, this cottage would go up like tinder. We don't want to burn to death, do we?
2: Erwin, why are you doing this? Why are you doing it?
1: Why? Do you think old Papa Kraft is blind, my pet? Huh? If I can't have you, Cynthia, nobody else is going to have you.
2: You mean Jim Craig?
1: So it is Jim Craig.
2: Well, that was nothing. My tongue slipped.
1: A cynic would say, my dear, that your foot slipped. Do you think I don't know what happened the other night at the schoolhouse?
2: The schoolhouse?
1: Yes, the Market Shepherd schoolhouse. At Lady Randolph's little concert in aid of the war relief.
2: Nothing happened. I swear it didn't.
1: No?
2: No.
1: Oh, then it was coincidence, I suppose, that you and that Dr. Craig didn't arrive until the concert was nearly over.
2: Yes. Yes, it was. We didn't go there together.
1: No?
2: We met in the little hall outside the auditorium. It was just as you were finishing your number on the accordion.
3: Oh, I beg your pardon. It's so dark here, I almost bumped into you. Isn't that Mrs. Kraft?
2: Yes. Good evening, Dr. Craig.
3: We seem to be late.
2: Very late, I'm afraid.
3: I was detained on a case.
2: I didn't feel like coming here at all.
3: Oh, just a moment before I open that door for you. Won't it look a little funny, our arriving here together?
2: Funny? Why should it?
3: No reason at all, only... Cynthia, listen to me.
2: You know, Dr. Craig, that's the first time you've ever called me by my first name.
3: I did want to have a word with you somehow. Of course, you've heard the news.
2: What news?
3: Well, on the radio for the past couple of days.
2: Oh, we're too far out to get much news, and my husband isn't interested.
3: He isn't interested? He isn't interested in anything but himself.
2: I'd rather you didn't talk that way about my husband.
3: Oh, I'm sorry.
2: Would you push the door open a little?
4: And in conclusion,
2: Lady Randolph is saying something.
4: I'm sure we've all enjoyed our friend Professor Croft's musical numbers on the accordion. And the vicar's conjuring tricks. And little Miss Linshaw's spirited recitations. It only remains for me to tell you that the collection for this little entertainment will amount to the... But yes, Colonel Thompson, what is it?
2: Colonel Thompson's going across the platform in rather a hurry. Looks like an announcement of some kind.
4: Ladies and gentlemen, your attention. We have just received some late news by the 9 o'clock bulletin.
3: I think I can guess what it is.
4: Following yesterday's declaration against Japan, the Congress of the United States today declared war against Germany and Italy. No applause, please. I think I can say that these things go too deep for applause. We entered a war lightly, and we have learned. But before the vicar ends this meeting, I shall ask the orchestra to play us the song numbered 83 in the book. A song we know is dear to the hearts of all Americans.

0: Close the door, Cynthia.
1: Jim, this doesn't affect you.
0: Naturally, it does.
1: You won't be leaving England.
0: Probably in a very short time. They'll be needing doctors.
1: But does a formal declaration of war make any difference? What does it mean to you? What does it mean?
0: I can't explain it, Cynthia. It's all in that song. If they're going to need me, I'll go back.
1: But can't you do just as much good here in England?
0: I don't know. That depends on what the army says.
1: And doesn't anything depend on what I say?
0: We haven't got much time, Cynthia. That crowd will be out in a minute.
1: Yes.
0: And we won't admit it, will we?
1: Admit what?
0: Admit how we feel about each other.
1: I haven't said...
0: Nor I. I was only talking about what we were thinking.
1: No, we won't admit it. You say you can't explain about the war. I can't explain about this.
0: Don't try. It's better this way.
1: Erwin's been very good to me. And he's such a childlike person.
0: Yes. Everybody likes him.
1: Oh, he has his tempers, and he's not easy to live with sometimes, in spite of what they think. But I can't do anything to hurt him, because he'd never do anything to hurt me. Never, never, never in the world.

0: A very fair estimate of my character, too.
1: That's exactly what I said about you.
0: So you are in love with that fellow?
1: I admit it now. Yes.
0: Tell me, darling, do you feel anything yet?
1: Feel anything?
0: I mean, dryness, muscular contraction of the throat.
1: Yes.
0: Oh, I thought so.
1: I won't die. And, I won't.
0: And how do you propose to stop yourself? Your only chance would be to reach the village infirmary. And I'll see to it that you don't get there.
1: But what if the poison takes you before it takes me? Then you can't stop me.
0: But it won't, darling.
1: You seem terribly sure of that.
0: You see, the amount I gave you, as you perhaps noticed, was more than I gave myself. I'm going to follow you, my little pet, into the dark, where there are no Dr. Jim Craigs. But not too quickly. I shall still have most of my faculties, Cynthia, when your convulsions are already beginning.
1: Oh. I wonder if you will.
0: Why do you say that?
1: Your legs don't seem any too steady.
0: I don't know. It must be the heat of the fire, perhaps, or it's very hot in this room. Cynthia, darling, listen to me.
1: Yes, Irwin?
0: There is a copy of Taylor's Medical Jurisprudence on the... There, over on the shelf there. Please get it for me.
1: I'm afraid you'll have to get it for yourself, my dear. That is, if you can.
0: Oh, I'll get it. I'll...
1: Mind the lamp, Irwin. We don't want the house afire, just as you said yourself.
0: I'll mind the lamp. Listen to me. You know, some people's systems aren't tolerant to poisons. They experience in minutes what ought to take hours.
1: Does it hurt, Irwin? Does it hurt?
0: Yes. But you'll find out soon enough, my pet. Because you'll never make 3 miles to the village. Never.
1: You think not?
0: I know it. And just remember, I shall be waiting.
1: Waiting?
0: Out in the dark and cold, where there is neither marriage nor giving in marriage. I'll be waiting for my little pet to come and join me. I shall be waiting.
1: Irwin! Irwin! Oh! I hate you. I loathe you. I'm afraid of you. But I don't want you to die because of me. And yet, you are dead, Irwin. But I'm not going to join you. I've never prayed much, Irwin, but I'm praying now. Whatever comes over my wits and makes my senses weak, give me strength enough to get to the village. Just give me strength enough to get to the village.

0: An empty room now, except for the motionless figure by the fire. The great wind enters through an open front door and makes the lamp shake dangerously on the tables. The whole house creaks. Otherwise, it is very quiet. Suddenly, the corpse sits up. Professor Kraft looks pleased, doesn't he? Very pleased. Very alert. As he moves over to a certain cupboard door.
1: Well, and now I think the real fun can begin. Patience, patience, patience, my friend, while I open the cupboard door. Well, there we are. I hope you haven't been too uncomfortable, Dr. James Craig.
2: Oh, I'm all right, thanks.
1: So you managed to get the gag out of your mouth, huh?
2: I managed it, yes, just now. I'm too late.
1: Well, you're still securely tied up, I'm glad to see. You know, you gave me several very, very unpleasant moments, young man, when you got your foot on that accordion.
2: Did I?
1: Well, Cynthia thought you were a rat and wanted me to kill you. You know, she shows very good sense sometimes.
2: I could hear both of you talking. Thanks very much.
1: Oh, of course you could, of course. Excuse me, please. I forgot that.
2: Yes, and I could see you, too, through a crack in the door.
1: Well, you were intended to see us. But now, come on. First of all, I'll drag you out of here. Yes, I'll let me take you. Yes. Now we can sit down and have a nice, cozy little chat, huh?
2: How much aconite did you give Cynthia?
1: How much? Oh, about 2 grains.
2: Two grains? Well, then she can't possibly...
1: No, she can't possibly live until morning. But she can live long enough to testify that she saw me die.
2: And how much poison did you take yourself?
1: I? None.
2: None at all?
1: No, none at all.
2: But you mixed those drinks out of the same materials I saw you do it.
1: Well, but there wasn't any poison in the rum, young man. You see, 2 lumps of sugar steeped in aconite were dropped into Cynthia's glass. I marked them, and I didn't make a mistake. Can you see the beginnings of Papa Kraft's plan?
2: Why, you...
1: You see, Cynthia left the door open, my friend. And there is a very strong wind blowing tonight.
2: Well?
1: Just observe how it lifts the table covers, flutters the magazines, makes the lamp tremble. I shouldn't be surprised, you know, if one of those lamps blew over. A fine crash and a sheet of flame. And when they come here tomorrow morning, after Cynthia's testimony in my letter to the coroner, they'll expect to find at least a few charred bones among the ruins. And, of course, they must find some remains.
2: Whose remains?
1: Yours.
2: Yes, you've got me tied up pretty well, haven't you?
1: And now, you see... Now comes the best. You were last seen going towards the railway station, to London, and then to America. Nobody will inquire after you.
2: Except Cynthia.
1: That's right, except Cynthia, who will be dead. That I waylaid you and brought you here while Cynthia was in the village will not be known to our good coroner, and I shall disappear. What do you think of it, young man, huh? I think it's rather good, huh?
2: And you're going to let me burn to death?
1: Yes, and I shall enjoy the necessity. By the way, too bad you missed my performance at Lady Randolph's concert. It was very nice. But, then I think you were otherwise occupied.
2: You could call it that?
1: Occupied, I think, in making love to my wife. You hurt my vanity, young man. And you are going to suffer for it.
2: I never made love to your wife.
1: No?
2: No. But I don't suppose you could possibly believe that.
1: Are you already begging for mercy? Now, come on. Are you begging for mercy?
2: No, I think not.
1: Dr. Craig, I don't like the way you're taking this. I really don't.
2: Don't you?
1: No. You ought to be afraid. All decent men should be afraid. And no man is heroic when he sees death coming. But you are as white as a plate. You can't take your eyes off me. And you seem to be expecting something.
2: Maybe I am expecting something.
1: You are? Well, I think I can persuade you to tell me what's on your mind, my friend. If I use the poker out of the fire, huh? You see, I'm a mathematician. I leave nothing to chance.
2: Do you hear that, Professor Kraft? A car has stopped out in front.
1: Well, they won't come in here.
2: But of course they will. It's probably the home guard. Look, you fool, you've left the front door standing wide open in a blackout.
1: Don't be childish. Do you think to upset me with that?
2: Something's upset you. Take a look at yourself in a mirror.
1: Huh? Nothing. Nothing can upset my plans now. Everything is ready. My clothes and my money are in the stable. This place, this pretty little cottage, will be a furnace. All I have to do is... All I have to do is pick up that lamp. You see? Like this, and... Something is wrong with me!
2: Oh, you're not acting this time, are you? You're not pretending now.
1: You! You swine! What have you done to me?
2: I have done nothing.
1: You have done something to me. I can feel it. There is sweat all over me. My throat's choking.
3: This way, Lady Randall. Through the gate and up the path.
1: That sounded like my wife's voice.
2: It was Cynthia's voice.
3: What is wrong with you? A person would think you were drunk. I'm sorry, Lady Randall, stopping me in the road and asking to be taken to the infirmary at 80 miles an hour, and then finding there was nothing wrong with you.
1: Oh, but it can be. It is impossible.
2: Oh, but it is. You see, your plans didn't include the fact that Cynthia doesn't like rum. Remember, you poured a very large drink for her and a small one for yourself. And you filled both glasses with hot water. Oh, remember when she got you to leave her and come over to this cupboard?
1: Yes.
2: She changed the glasses then. You're the one who swallowed the poison, 2 grains of aconite.
1: No. Help me. Please. Help me.
2: Nothing on earth can save you.
1: Help me, please. In the name of Philip, please. Please help me.
2: Nothing on earth can
1: please.
2: Save you.
1: Please. No. You won't. Then I'll show you. I'll take you with me. I'll take everybody with me.
2: Where are you going?
1: I'll get that lamp. I'll take you with me.
2: Why, look at you. You can't even see. You're blind. You're staggering straight into that cupboard.
1: I'll take you. I'll take you with me. I'll take you.
3: Jim, what are you doing here?
2: Come in, Cynthia. Come in and take a look at the man who died twice.

0: And so ends Till Death Do Us Part, starring Peter Lorre. Tonight's story of suspense. Columbia presents these tales of mystery and intrigue and dangerous adventure for your relaxation and enjoyment. Next Tuesday, there'll be another in this series. Same hour, 9:30 Eastern Wartime. Mr. Lorre was starred as Professor Kraft. He was supported by Alice Frost as Cynthia, David Gothard as Dr. Craig, and Mercedes McCambridge as Lady Randolph. William Spear, the producer, John Dietz, the director, Bernard Herrmann, the composer, conductor, and John Dixon Carr, the author, are collaborators on suspense.
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18: Do you know what death is? It's a simple surgical process whereby a man's name is cut off from his body. If a man's name is dead, the man is dead. Even though his breathing may be normal, his pulse beat regular and strong. My name is dead. So I've become a ghost. A very much alive ghost with hemoglobin in my bloodstream and thoughts in my brain. And yet, as a ghost, I am accused of a crime which I swear to you I did not commit.
19: Going up, please. Name your floors, please.
20: Seven, please.
19: Thank you. Name your floors, please.
18: I had just finished a rather harrowing day with my attorney, and I wanted a few moments' relaxation at the Sky Room before driving home to Palo Alto. As I stood in the elevator, I was conscious of someone staring at me. A girl, wearing an orchid which had been completely crushed against the shoulder of her mink coat. She was young, early 20s, I'd say. The sort of face which I find peculiarly attractive. Lean, tanned. She stood perhaps 3 feet away from me in the elevator. Her eyes stared steadily into mine. I glanced away and then looked back again. She was still staring at me. And then she stepped over close to me.
21: What are you doing here?
18: I beg your pardon?
21: Why did you follow me? You know I didn't want to see you.
18: I think you've mistaken me for someone else.
19: 21st floor.
21: You're Rex Melville.
18: My name is Sutherland.
21: Oh, I'm so sorry. You look exactly... Please, forgive me.
19: This is your floor, ma'am.
21: Oh, thank you. Good night, Mr. Sutherland.
18: Good night.
19: The Sky Room, sir?
18: Oh, yes, the Sky Room.
19: Thank you.

0: I'm a flyer, and I like to look down on the lights of cities from high places. Usually it makes me feel important and warm inside, but not on this night. I found myself looking down, computing how many miles an hour a human body would be falling by the time it hit the sidewalk. And then I noticed, leaning over the parapet, a few feet away from me, the girl from the elevator. Good evening.
1: Oh, good evening.
0: It looks as if I am following you.
1: Yeah. It doesn't seem possible.
0: What, the resemblance?
1: Yes, it's almost perfect. You're a little taller, I think. No, my chin comes just below his shoulder, too. You're exactly the same height as Rex.
0: And who is Rex?
1: A friend. You told me your name on the elevator. I've forgotten it.
0: David Sutherland.
1: I'm Diana Blake.
0: Miss Blake?
1: Yes.
0: Oh, would you care for something to eat, Miss Blake?
1: Yes, I would.
0: We had a rare bit, I think, and we talked about the customary subjects with the expected flippancy. She was beautiful, by every standard except the Flemish. There was a sort of thrilling compactness about her. My mind floated through all sorts of conjectures, but Miss Blake bolted me back to reality.
1: I lied to you.
0: What?
1: My name isn't Diana Blake. It's Mrs. Melville. Rex is not a friend. He's my husband.
0: Oh, somewhat more than a friend.
1: In this case, somewhat less. So incredible, so utterly incredible to sit across the table from someone who looks exactly like my husband and have a good time. Oh, I better leave. He might find us here.
0: Of course. Philip?
2: Yes, Monsieur Sutherland?
0: Check, please. May I see you home?
1: Oh, it's not necessary. I have a suite here in the hotel.
3: Here is the check, sir.
0: Now sign it. May I borrow your pencil, Philip?
3: I'm deeply sorry, Monsieur Sutherland.
0: What?
3: I've been asked to tell you that...
0: Oh, look, I've been signing checks in the Sky Room for 5 years.
3: Yes, sir, but the accounting department...
1: Please, don't hate me if I pay it.
0: No, I couldn't possibly...
1: You will find, David, that I'm a woman of extremes. I have either a great deal or nothing. Right now, the only thing I have a great deal of is money. Philippe?
3: Thank you, madame.
1: Don't be angry, please. It's a small price for saving my life.
0: Saving your
1: life? When you spoke to me out there on the parapet, I was getting ready to commit suicide.
0: I saw her to the door of her hotel suite, kissed her, mentally, and bade her a formal good night. It's been pleasant meeting you, Mrs. Melville, etc. But inside, I knew what had happened to me. And by 4 in the morning, I knew I'd have to do something about it.
4: Market O, 500.
0: I'd like to speak with Mrs. Melville.
4: One moment, please. I'm sorry, sir. There is no Mrs. Melville registered here.
0: Operator, how about a Miss Blake? Diana Blake?
4: I'm ringing Miss Blake's apartment.
0: Thank you.
5: Hello?
0: Forgive me for calling this late. David Sutherland.
5: I wasn't asleep. I thought you'd call.
0: I've got to see you.
5: I know, as soon as possible.
0: Let me see, it's 4:15. I'll meet you in the hotel lobby at... better make it an hour from now.
5: No, not the lobby. There's a little coffee shop, Radnick's, around the corner on Post Street.
0: All right, I'll be there. 5:15. It was just growing light as I drove up the bay shore. Practically no traffic. I got to Radnick's in about 40 minutes. She was there waiting for me. We ordered coffee. Well, anything else? Eggs? Toast?
1: No, I'm not hungry.
0: Do you know what I want to talk with you about?
1: I think I know.
0: There are a few things we have to get clear. Are you married?
1: Yes.
0: The hotel has you registered as Miss Blake.
1: Well, I've been separated from Rex for 3 years. I met him in Buenos Aires. We were married. Didn't work. So I left him.
0: No divorce?
1: I hate scandal. Nobody knew I'd been married. It was foolish, but I just came back here. Became Diana Blake again.
0: And he just dropped out of your life?
1: Until last week. Just showed up out of nowhere. Seems he suddenly needs money, and a wealthy wife's a handy thing to have.
0: Can't you buy him off?
1: doesn't stop there. He wants to live with me. I can't stand being in the same room with him.
0: And he looks exactly like me?
1: That's why I married him. He's very attractive, his appearance. But he's not a human being. He's...
0: And you'd rather kill yourself than live with him.
1: Yes.
0: Now listen to me. Raise your head. Listen to me.
1: Yes.
0: I'd rather die than go through what I have to do this week. Do you know the firm of Sutherland & Sons?
1: The importers?
0: I used to have a third interest in the company. But there have been some cagey stock manipulations by my dear cousins. I wound up with a safe deposit box full of waste paper. I may have to...

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2: Friends in San Francisco?
3: None that I know of. He's lived in Argentina for years. Oh, one thing, his voice. It's a little higher pitch than yours, and he speaks more precisely.
2: I can get by. Now, what accounts does he have here? Bank accounts?
3: Oh, he doesn't have any. He's using traveler's checks. And the money I've had to give him.
2: Will he stay with you tonight?
3: If I let him.
2: Good. That'll give me a chance to go through his hotel room. Where's he staying?
3: The Park Row.
2: Room?
3: I don't... Oh, yes, 518.
2: 518. Now, tonight, Diana, you tell him about Live Oak. Say I'm a real estate broker. Make some remark about the resemblance.
3: Yes, all right.
2: Tell him that tomorrow night is the only time I can fly him up to the summer house. I'll meet him at the Palo Alto airport at 9 o'clock.
3: In the evening?
2: The air is smoother at night.
3: But can you land at Live Oak after dark?
2: No, Diana. But Mr. Melville will never land anywhere alive.

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0: And now, Roma Wines bring back to our Hollywood soundstage Robert Mitchum as David Sutherland, with Mary Jane Croft as Diana Blake, in Death at Live Oak, a tale well calculated to keep you in suspense.
2: I left Diana and went directly out to the airport. I loosened the screws around the cowling of the instrument panel of my airplane. Then I took my parachute home and soaked it thoroughly in a wash tub full of black dye. The shrouds and the silk came out dull black. Just right. As it began to grow dark, I felt a tremendous desire to be with Diana, at least to talk with her. I realized how much she was coming to mean to me. But I stifled my urge to call her. If I could be apart from Diana this one night, I could be with her the rest of my life. I drove back into San Francisco to the Park Row Hotel. As I walked in, I turned my hat brim down on the way Diana had told me Rex Melville wore his. I prepared to speak more precisely to try out my impersonation of the man I was about to learn.
3: Good evening, Mr. Melville.
2: Good evening. May I have the key to 518, please?
3: Certainly, Mr. Melville. You weren't gone very long, sir.
2: No, not long. Is there any mail in my box?
3: I just gave you your mail, sir. When you went out.
2: Oh, of course. I'd forgotten. Thank you.
4: I went on up and unlocked the door to Rex Melville's room. Empty. In a rather slovenly state of disorder, I made it a point to touch everything in the room. The light switches, the water faucets, the drawer handles. I wanted to leave plenty of my fingerprints in case I should need

0: prove later on that I, the future Rex Melville, had occupied this room. Then I left. But I didn't go back to Palo Alto. I just walked the streets of San Francisco until dawn.
1: Who is it?
0: David.
1: Just a moment.
0: Diana.
1: Oh, David, I thought the morning would never come. Rex just left a few seconds ago.
0: Yeah, I know. I've been watching for him outside.
1: He didn't see you?
0: No. How is it? About tonight?
1: Oh, all said. It wasn't easy, but I convinced him. He'll meet you at the Palo Alto airport at 9.
0: Perfect.
1: I took his billfold out of his coat pocket. Here. The signature's on a traveler's check.
0: Good. This is just what I needed.
1: Oh, David, when will it be over?
0: It'll be over before midnight. I'll be back with you by this time tomorrow morning.
1: Be careful.
0: You know, I've never kissed you.
1: Oh, my darling. Forgive me. I didn't blot my lips.
0: Who could that be?
1: Rex.
0: Hide the billfold.
1: Yes, who is it?
2: Let me in. I've got something.
1: Just a moment.
2: I left my wallet. Well, hello.
1: This is the real estate man I told you about.
0: My name is Sutherland.
2: Say, you're right, honey. He's a dead ringer for me.
1: Yes, he...
0: I understand we're taking a little trip tonight.
2: Yes, say, you make your business calls pretty early in the morning, don't you, Mr. Sutherland?
1: He stopped in to find out about tonight.
0: I was just leaving.
2: Good. What about the wallet, honey?
1: It's not here.
2: You sure?
1: If I find it, I'll call you.
2: All right. Why don't we ride down in the elevator together, Mr. Sutherland? You can tell me something about this place at Live Oak.
1: Oh, but Rex...
0: I'll be glad to. Goodbye, Mrs. Melville.
2: I'll see you later, honey.
1: Goodbye.
2: Go ahead, Mr. Sutherland.
0: No, after you.
3: All the way down?
0: Yes, the lobby, please.
3: Thank you.
2: I hope you're a good pilot, Mr. Sutherland.
0: I've been flying for 10 years.
2: What kind of plane do you have?
0: Metal mullet monoplane, high wing, seats two people, side by side.
3: Say!
0: What's the matter?
3: Are you fellas twins?
0: No.
3: I thought for a minute I was seeing double. Have to go see an eye doctor or something.
2: No, we're not twins.
3: Well, you sure do look alike, though. I'm glad I don't have to see an eye doctor. Oh, here's the main floor. Watch your step, please.
4: Hello?
0: Hello, Diana?
4: Yes.
0: Listen, we're in bad trouble.
4: What's wrong?
0: The elevator boy. He noticed how much we look alike.
4: Which car was it?
0: The end elevator, that one nearest your door.
4: I can take care of it, David. Don't worry.
0: It was a ghastly day of waiting. I wired the Ambassador Hotel in Los Angeles to reserve a room in the name of David Sutherland. I remarked casually to one of my neighbors that I was flying down to Los Angeles in the evening. Promptly at 9 o'clock, I drove to the airfield. It was dark and deserted. I dumped my black parachute in the pilot's seat and waited. 9:15. No Melville. 9:30. Still no sign of him. About 20 minutes of 10, I saw some headlights turn down the dirt road that leads to the hangar line.
2: Hello, is that you, Sutherland?
0: I've been waiting for you.
2: I'm sorry to be late. I was delayed in town.
0: You all set to go?
2: All set.
0: No one saw him get into the plane. The airport isn't normally equipped for night operation. I didn't waste much time warming up the engine. This would be the last takeoff for my ship, so it didn't make much difference. I gave a full throttle, roared down the asphalt runway, and banked sharply out over the bay.

0: Say, it's kind of pretty up here.
1: Yes, very.
0: How long will it take us to get to Live Oak?
1: Not long. Excuse me, I have to make a radio call. 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
0: Los Angeles?
1: Shut up. ETA in Los Angeles, 2345, over.
2: Roger, 013. We will file. San Francisco Radio out.
0: Well, why are we going all the way to Los Angeles?
1: You're taking a longer trip than that, Mr. Melville. I grasped the loose cowling from my instrument panel and swung it squarely against his head. He fell forward against the seatbelt. There was no blood. The bruise on his face was exactly where the cowling might strike him if an accident threw him forward against it. Quickly, I screwed the cowling back into place. Then I set about exchanging clothes with my unconscious passenger. It was difficult in the cramped cabin, and I had to watch my flight controls. I propped Melville into the pilot's seat and buckled his safety belt. Then I strapped on my own parachute and trimmed the ship nose down. As it started to pick up speed in a steep dive, I shoved open the cabin door and leaped.

0: My parachute, black against black, dropped me quietly into a meadow a few hundred yards from my burning ship. The wreckage was complete. I pulled in the chute, wadded it up, and tossed it onto my funeral pyre.
1: Sleep well, Mr. David Sutherland.

0: My plane had rammed the wild wilderness on the lowest slope of Mount Hamilton. I struck out on foot for the road which I knew from my maps, ran down the mountain from Lick Observatory to San Jose. As I walked along in the moonless night, I felt free. For the first time in many months, no more debts, no more threats of bankruptcy, no more scavenging attorneys. From San Jose, I took the bus back to Palo Alto, keeping as inconspicuous as possible. At the airport, I got into Rex Melville's car. No, it was my car. I was Rex Melville now. It was just getting light as I drove up Bayshore Boulevard. I went into a pay phone booth to call her and tell her everything was all right.
1: Market 0500.
0: Miss Blake's apartment, please.
1: Miss Blake?
0: Diana Blake.
1: One moment, sir. I'm ringing Miss Blake's apartment.
2: Hello? Hello?
0: Why should a man's voice answer in Diana's room? I went straight to the Park Row. The same clerk was on duty who had called me Mr. Melville the night before.
3: Good morning, sir.
0: Good morning. Key to 518, please.
3: Yes. Yes, Mr. Melville.
0: Why should he stare at me that way? Everything had gone according to plan. What had I done wrong?
4: Hello.
0: Oh, hi. I must have the wrong room.
4: No. This is the right room. 518. Come in. I've been waiting for you, although we really didn't expect you to come back here.
0: Well, what do you want to see me about?
4: Well, there's a little matter of murder.
0: You must have the wrong person. My name is Melville.
4: Rex Melville.
0: Yes.
4: Uh-huh. This your billfold?
0: Yes, that's mine. There's my name on it, Rex Melville.
4: You ought to be more careful where you leave it.
0: Well, where did you find this wallet?
4: Now, we want to get a few things straight. Harry, find the elevator boy and have him in here.
5: Right.
4: Now, about this Miss Blake, what was your relationship with her girlfriend?
0: No, she was my wife.
4: Ooh.
0: We were married in Argentina 3 years ago.
4: Well, Mr. Melville, if this woman was your wife, why did she use the name of Miss Blake?
0: Well, we'd been separated.
4: Oh, I see.
6: Did you want to see me, sir?
4: Yeah. I want you to take a look at this gentleman and tell me if he's ever ridden on your elevator.
6: Oh, yes, sir. I took him down last night from the 21st floor. He was in an awful hurry and sort of nervous. It was just before 9 o'clock. I remember because I go off duty at 9.
0: No, it was someone else. I was in Palo Alto at 9 o'clock. Now, listen, what is this, anyway?
4: Look at him carefully, son. Are you sure this is the man you took down from the 21st floor?
6: He's even wearing the same suit.
0: I demand to know what right
4: you
0: have to question.
4: Don't you remember, Melville? Last night, sometime between 8:15 and 5 minutes of 9, you murdered Diana Blake.
0: I don't remember the next hour at all. But I heard myself saying, there's another man. He looks exactly like me. He must have killed him.
4: Oh, sort of Mr. Hyde character?
0: No, another person. Elevator boy, you saw us together in your car yesterday morning.
6: I don't remember.
0: I think. You asked if we were twins, and you said something about going to an eye doctor, remember?
6: No, I don't remember.
0: He's lying. Diana bribed him not to tell.
4: Why should she have bribed him?
0: Because I'm not Rex Melville. My name is David Sutherland. I live at 18016 Willow Road in Palo Alto. I didn't kill her, I tell you. I loved her.
4: David Sutherland was killed last night in an airplane crash on Mount Hamilton.
0: No, it was Melville who died.
4: Sutherland radioed a flight plan at 9:55 for Los Angeles. He had a reservation at a Los Angeles hotel for last night. He never got back.
0: I'm Sutherland. I jumped in a black parachute. Melville, the murderer, he's the one who died.
4: Why are your fingerprints on every doorknob and water faucet of Rex Melville's hotel room at the Park Row?
0: I didn't kill Diana Blake. I loved her.
4: You've been separated from her for 3 years. You're the murderer.
0: I'm a murderer, yes. I killed Rex Melville, but not Diana. I didn't kill Diana.

So, there it is. Now you know what can happen when a man's name is severed from his body. And in a few more moments, I shall know what happens when a man's body is severed from his soul.

0: Suspense.
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2: Ladies and gentlemen, it's been a great pleasure appearing for you on Suspense. I hope you enjoyed it as much as I did. I know you'll like next week's Suspense show when Roma Wines brings you Virginia Bruce and a very unusual play about a lonely woman who unknowingly invites murder into her home. See you soon. Thank you. Good night.
0: Robert Mitchum will soon be seen in RKO's Crossfire with Robert Young and Bob Ryan. Tonight's Suspense story was written by Robert E. Lee and E. Jack Newman. Next Thursday, same time, you will hear Miss Virginia Bruce as star of Suspense. 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In the coming weeks, Suspense will present such stars as Hume Cronin, Angela Lansbury, June Havoc, and others. 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
1: Suspense! 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Tonight from Hollywood, Roma Wines bring you a star, Mr. Charles Laughton. And so with Dorothy L. Sayers' intriguing story of The Man Who Knew How, and with the performance of Charles Laughton as Mr. Pender, a law-abiding citizen of suburban London, we again hope to keep you in suspense.

0: taken.
1: Oh, no. You're perfectly welcome, I'm sure.
0: Thank you.
1: I'm glad to see someone come in, as a matter of fact. Night journeys are always a bit tedious, don't you think?
0: Well, I suppose it depends upon one's destination.
1: Oh, yes. Would you like a book to read? I have a copy of Hangman's Holiday here. I found it extremely
0: diverting. Thank you very much. I never read detective stories. They're so inadequate, don't you think so?
1: Well, most of them are rather lacking in characterization and human interest. But on a railway journey, one really has to...
0: Well, I wasn't speaking of the characters so much. I meant the crimes. Bungled, you know.
1: Oh, but I don't agree with you.
0: All those penny dreadful murderers are so incompetent, they bore me.
1: Oh, I say, I think you're quite wrong. The criminals in books are usually a good deal more imaginative and ingenious than murderers in real life.
0: Then the murderers who are found out in real life, yes.
1: Well, even some of those did pretty well before they got pinched. Crippen, for instance. But don't you remember Dr. Crippen?
0: Oh, yes, of course.
1: You know, Crippen, he'd never have been caught if he hadn't lost his head and run off to America.
0: Well, that's the point, you see. He did lose his head.
1: Very good. Yes.
0: Now, he bungled the whole business. It could be so simple. Now, just for argument, if you were going to commit a murder, what weapon or means would you choose?
1: Huh? Me?
0: Hmm.
1: Well, let's see. I've never really given it much thought to actually... I know. Yes. I should use a sandbag.
0: A sandbag?
1: Yes. It's worked... very successfully in two stories I've read recently.
0: Oh, Sam.
1: Oh, yes.
0: Pardon me, I didn't mean to be rude, but oh, the clumsiness of it all, the elaboration, the lies, the paraphernalia, the alibis, absolutely unnecessary.
1: Oh, no, come. You can't expect committing a murder and getting away with it to be as simple as shelling peas.
0: Oh, you think that, do you? Well, you're mistaken, sir. It can be quite simple.
1: Oh, well, if it's so easy... how would you set about committing a murder?
0: I? Oh, well, that's different. I shouldn't have to think twice about it. You see, I know how.
1: Mm. You haven't tried, have you?
0: Oh, my dear fellow, it isn't a case of trying. There's nothing tentative about my method.
1: Well, what is this wonderful method?
0: Oh, you don't expect me to tell you, do you?
1: Well, I'd never think of murdering anybody.
0: Oh, yes, you would if you really believed it was safe. We've all of us got a nice little murder locked up inside, just waiting for a chance to come out. Well, why are all these tremendous artificial barriers built up around murder by the church and by the law? Just because it's anybody's crime, that's why. It's as natural as breathing.
1: That's ridiculous.
0: Yes, that's what most people would say, but I wouldn't trust them. Not with sulfate of thanatol to be bought for tuppence at any chemist's.
1: Sulfate of what?
0: You think I'm giving something away? Well, I'm not. It's a mixture of that and one or two other things. You see, all equally ordinary and cheap. Well, for ninepence you could make up enough to poison the entire cabinet.
1: Tell me.
0: Of course it wouldn't do to polish off so many at one time. Might look queer if they all died simultaneously in their baths.
1: Why in their baths?
0: Well, that's the way it would take them. It's not the mixture alone that does the trick, you see. It needs hot water to make the stuff take effect. Just a hot bath, any time from a few hours to a few days after administration. It's quite a simple chemical reaction. It couldn't possibly be detected by analysis. It would just look like heart failure.
1: I've never heard of such a thing.
0: You know, it's very odd how often one seems to read of people being found dead in the bathtub. Have you noticed?
1: No. But look here. If nobody is fit to be trusted with this potent formula...
0: I'm not to be trusted either.
1: Exactly.
0: Well, that's true, but... it's past praying for now. I know the thing, and I can't unknow it. Unfortunate, perhaps, but there it is. Huh. Are we slowing down?
1: Yes, this is Rugby.
0: Rugby already, dear me. I must get out here. I have a little business to do at Rugby.
1: I'm most indebted to you, sir. I've been quite entertained with your secret formula.
0: Thank you.
1: Just a moment. What did you say was the name of that stuff? sulfate of...
0: If I were you, my dear sir, I'd just put it out of my head and forget it. Oh, there's a good fellow. Forget it.
1: Yes, that would be better. I will try to forget it.
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2: And now it is with pleasure that we bring back to our soundstage Charles Laughton, in The Man Who Knew How, a tale well calculated to keep you in suspense.
4: Good morning, sir.
5: Morning, Charles.
4: I've an egg for your breakfast, sir.
5: Oh, thank you.
4: They're quite scarce now, you know.
5: Yes, I know.
4: Will you have your tea now, sir?
5: Yes, please. Anything in the post, Charles?
4: Only a note from your tailor, sir. He'd be pleased to have you come in for a fitting at 1 on Tuesday next.
5: Oh, very well. Charles, what's the backstairs gossip in the neighborhood, Charles?
4: Oh, nothing much, sir. Mr. Skimmings, the old gentleman in number 11, had a falling out with his nephew and has drawn up a new will, they say.
5: Oh, really?
4: Yes. He's left everything to his housekeeper, Mrs. Digby.
5: Well, she's been with him nearly 20 years. That reminds me, Charles, I should draw up my will, you know, one of these days. Charles, I shan't forget you. You've been more than loyal to me, Charles.
4: Oh, thank you, sir.
5: Charles?
4: Yes, sir?
5: Charles, has it ever occurred to you that an unusually large number of people die in bathtubs?
4: In bathtubs, sir?
5: Yes. You know, they seem to have a heart attack while in their bath and they never come out of it.
4: It's a common occurrence, I dare say, sir. There was one in the paper like that this morning.
5: There was?
4: Yes, sir. Right on the front page it was. That's how I happened to notice. Here, it's this account, sir.
5: Oh, wealthy manufacturer dies in bath.
4: Mr. Brittleseed was, sir, of the Brittleseed's engineering works at Rugby.
5: Rugby?
4: Did you know him, sir?
5: No, I didn't know him.
4: I believe the paper says his wife found the poor man. Heart failure.
5: That's a very peculiar coincidence.
4: What, sir?
5: I was just thinking, Charles. I met a man on the train down from Carlisle last night. He got off at Rugby. He said he had a bit of business there. I wonder what his business was. Oh, Charles. Charles, there's someone at the door. Oh, dear me, the bell must be out of order. Charles! Where is that other slipper? Dear me, Charles! All right. Just a moment.
6: Is anybody there? I'm coming.
7: Oh, Mrs. Digby.
8: Oh, I didn't mean to rouse you, sir. Oh, but Mr. Skimmings never kept the phone in the house, sir. And oh, sir, perhaps you could tell me who to call.
7: Step inside, Mrs. Digby. Now, what precisely seems to be the trouble?
8: Well, I thought he was a long time in the bath, sir, but I never dreamed.
7: Oh, dear me, has Mr. Skimmings been taken ill? Is that what the matter?
8: Worse than ill, sir. All blue he is.
7: Dear me.
8: If only I'd looked in sooner, sir. But you know a gentleman in his bath, how it is, sir.
7: Oh, yes, of course.
8: I must say, I've always been afraid something of this sort might happen. The old gentleman would take his bath so very hard.
7: Probably had a slight stroke, Mr. Digby. I dare say the doctor will be able to bring him round.
8: Not likely, sir. From the look of him, he's been dead for some time, sir.
9: Stand back. Relatives won't be admitted until the coroner's completed examination of the body.
10: Hello. Would you have a look at this card, please, officer?
9: Who did you want to see in there, sir?
10: Mrs. Digby.
9: You'll find her in the library, giving testimony, most likely.
10: Oh, yes, they've discovered the will, I imagine.
9: I don't know nothing about that, sir.
10: Well, I'll just run in and have a look around, eh?
11: Sir! Officer!
9: Yes, sir.
11: Who was that man who just went into Mr. Skimming's house?
9: Search me.
11: Why did you let him in?
9: He persuaded me, like.
11: Do you realize, officer, what you may have done? Of course, officer, I have no right to say it. But that man may have gone in there to destroy evidence.
9: What evidence? Oh, I get it. You're one of them there sensation seekers. Barking at the wrong team, my lord. There ain't no murder case here. The old bloke died of heart failure.
11: Yes, I know. While taking a hot bath.
9: Well, it happens every day. 5 or 6 cases right round this neighborhood in the past month alone.
11: I've been keeping track of them, officer. Did you know that in every single one of these cases, the persons who died left quite a lot of money?
9: I wouldn't be surprised, sir. This is a wealthy neighborhood.
12: All right, then that's my number, Mrs. Digby. Keep me informed of any unusual development, huh?
13: I will that, sir.
11: There he is, officer. There he is. That's the man, all right.
9: What man's that, sir?
10: Well, hello. We meet again.
11: Yes. I rather imagined we would.
14: Did you know the old gentleman, Mr. Skimmings?
11: Only to speak to on the street.
14: Oh, then you live near here, eh?
11: Oh, yes, the fourth house down. I'm just going back.
14: Huh. Mind if I walk along?
11: Oh, no, of course not.
14: Odd our meeting again like this, isn't it?
11: Most peculiar. Do you live in these parts, too?
14: Oh, no. I was only here on a little matter of business.
11: Yes, last time we met, you had a business at Rugby.
14: Yes, so I had. Well, my business takes me all over the country. I never know where I may be wanted next.
11: It was while you were at Rugby that silly old Brittlesey was found dead in his bath, wasn't it?
14: Why, yeah. There's a funny thing, coincidence. He left all his money to his wife, I believe. She's a rich woman now. Good-looking girl, a lot younger than he was.
11: This is my gate.
14: Oh, already?
11: Will you come in and have a drink?
14: Why, yes, thanks. I should like to very much. I trust your wife won't object to this intrusion.
11: I have no wife.
14: Oh, bachelor's quarters.
11: Yes. I do myself quite well, under the circumstances.
14: Oh, you're right. This is capital.
11: Would you give me your hat?
14: Oh, thank you.
11: I think my man has gone off to bed, but I dare say we can manage. It's this way, please.
14: Oh, that fire looks good.
11: Would you take soda?
14: Yes, please.
11: It is remarkable how many people have been found dead in their baths lately, isn't it?
14: You think it's remarkable, eh?
11: Well, I suppose...
14: Oh, I don't know. Perhaps it is.
11: I suppose I've been taking more notice on account of that conversation we had on the train.
14: You know, it is a curious thing how when once your attention is attracted to any particular set of circumstances, that set of circumstances seems to haunt you.
11: True.
14: Let us say, for instance, that you get appendicitis. Now, immediately the newspapers are filled with paragraphs about people who have died of or recovered from appendicitis.
11: True. Uh-huh.
14: You see it mentioned in all the magazines. You discover that many of your friends and acquaintances have had appendicitis. The thing seems rather to pursue
11: you. Yes, yes, that's exactly how it is. And all these bathtub deaths, the sequence of events is the same in each case. The hot bath, The discovery of the body, the inquest, and the medical opinion, always the same, death due to heart failure following immersion in hot water.
4: Yes.
11: It just makes me wonder, you know how one does, foolishly, whether anybody else had happened to hit on that drug you mentioned. What was the name of it?
14: Oh, I shouldn't think so. I fancy I'm the only person who knows about that.
11: Are you a chemist?
14: Oh, I'm a bit of everything. Sort of a general utility man, eh? I do a good bit of studying on my own, too. You see, well, I see you have some very interesting books here.
11: Yes, I collect modern first editions.
14: May I see that green volume there?
11: Oh, of course, certainly. I'll fetch it down. It's a Henry James. It's quite a bargain, really. I here we are.
14: Oh.
11: It's a charming book.
14: Yes, yes, indeed. Well, it's a very interesting hobby.
11: Yes.
14: E. Pender, is that your name, Pender?
11: Yes, it's Everett Pender. You have the advantage of me now, sir.
14: Huh? Oh, well, I'm one of the great Smith clan.
11: Yes.
14: And work for my bread. Here's your drink. You're retired, I suppose.
11: Yes, thank you. Yes, only recently. I was in a bank until I came into this bit of money.
14: Well, you're one of the lucky ones, not married, comfortably fixed. Yes, I dare say you won't be needing any sulfate of thantic.
11: I didn't quite...
14: any useful drugs in the near future?
11: No. I shan't be coming to you for assistance yet a while. Besides, how should I find you if I wanted you?
14: Oh, you wouldn't need to find me. I should find you. Never any difficulty about that. Well, I'd best be getting up. No, don't get up. I'll find my hat. Thank you for your hospitality. I don't expect we shall meet again, but we may, of course. Things work out so queerly sometimes, don't they?
11: Yes. Don't they? Good night, Mr. Smith.
14: Good night.
4: I beg pardon, sir.
11: Oh, hello, Charles. I thought you'd gone to bed.
4: I heard voices and thought you might be wanting something.
11: Oh, it was just an acquaintance, Charles. Stopped in for a drink. He's gone.
4: Shall I take the glasses?
11: Yes, thank you, Charles.
4: Do you wish to finish yours, sir? Mr. Pender.
11: What?
4: Your drink, sir. Do you wish to finish
11: it? Oh, yes, of course. I thought I had. There you are.
4: I'll draw your bath when you're ready for it, sir.
11: Oh, there's no hurry. Tell me, Charles, did you ever notice a tall, dark chap with very thick spectacles and curly hair calling on Mrs. Digby?
4: Why, yes, come to think of it, I have, sir. But then he always seems to be about whenever there's a death in the neighborhood. Lately, that is.
11: Did you ever talk with him, Charles?
4: Why not to mention it, sir?
11: You did talk to him, Charles. Why are you so upset, Charles?
4: Well, sir, it was about Mr. Skimmings changing his will in favor of Mrs. Digby. And the gray-haired gentleman, a Smith, I believe his name is, asked whether you hadn't changed your will lately.
11: Did you tell him I'd left everything to you?
4: Well, not in so many words.
11: But you gave it away. Ah. Ah. So that's his game. Ah. Oh!
4: Good Lord in heaven. What is it, sir?
11: That drink. He poured it while I was getting a book down from the case.
4: What is it, sir?
11: Charles. Charles. Under no circumstances am I to have a hot bath for at least 2 weeks. Do you understand, Charles? No hot baths.
4: Very well, sir.
11: Oh, Charles. In the paper, has anyone else died in his bath?
4: Why, as it happens, yes, sir. Here it is, sir. The inquest will be held tomorrow at 3:00.
11: The inquest. Yes, the inquest, Charles. I know what my duty is. I shall be at the inquest tomorrow.
4: Good afternoon, sir.
11: Hello, Charles.
4: I was not expecting you home for a bit, sir. You didn't stay long at the inquest.
11: I wasn't interested in the inquest, Charles. I went to the inquest only to see if a certain man would be there, and he was there, Charles. He was there as I expected.
4: Yes, sir. The afternoon papers come. There is still another of those bath deaths.
11: Another? Oh, yes.
6: Yes. And they will go on, unless somebody stops them. Charles, where was this one?
4: In Launceston Place, sir. A young woman this time. It's the most...
6: No, Charles, no. I'm going out again, Charles. I have some business to attend to. Over in Launceston Place, as a matter of fact. Goodbye, Charles.
13: Yes, sir. And what can I do for you, sir?
6: Do you have one of those old-fashioned sandbags?
13: Sandbags, sir?
6: The kind one uses to keep drafts from coming in under a door.
13: Oh, yes. As a matter of fact, I think we may have one left. Oh, yes, here we are, sir. Not much demand for these nowadays.
6: No, I suppose not.
13: Careful if you use it on a stair landing, sir. One of these fell and hit a woman on the head, case I know of, knocked her out cold.
6: You don't say. Really? Well, I'll be very careful. Yes, very careful.

0: Hello. Bobby, you've got light there.
1: Right, sir. Here you are.
0: Oh, thank you. Would you like a cigar to smoke later on?
1: Thank you, sir. By the way, sir, there's a bloke hollering here. I don't know whether you noticed.
0: Yes, I noticed. Let him alone, Bobby. I'm going to have some sport with him.
1: Right, Charlie. Good night.
0: Good night.

0: Hello, Penda, come on out from behind that post. I know you're following me. I've known it ever since I left Launceston Place.
1: You should have told that Bobby to arrest me.
2: Why should I?
1: Because I'm going to kill you.
2: Why ever do you want to do a thing like that?
1: To put an end to one of the most fiendish careers in the annals of crime. You've committed your last murder, Mr. Smith.
2: Oh, come, look here, old boy. My name's not Smith at all. I'm William Bartley, and you...
1: I didn't imagine it really was Smith.
2: Do you actually believe that I'm responsible for all these bathtub deaths?
1: Do you deny that you are?
2: Why should I?
1: You told me yourself you're the only man who knows the formula for the poison.
2: Sulfate of Thanatol? Well, yes, indeed. You have me there, Penda.
1: And you stood to profit by every one of those deaths, didn't you, Mr. Buckley?
2: You have me there, too. Look here, Penda, you're a great reader of crime stories. Haven't you ever wished someone would commit the perfect crime and get away with it just once?
1: Yes, I have. God help me, but I don't anymore. I saw old Skimmings dead in his bath, blue and horrible.
2: Now, look, ooh, Penda.
1: The man who committed that outrage must die.
2: Now, Penda, look.
1: You, Buckley, you must die.
2: Penda, you're mad. You don't know what you're doing. Penda!
1: Double brandy, if you please, miss.
3: Warding off a cold, eh?
1: Yes, that's right.
3: You don't look at all well, if I may say so, sir. No, ought to be home in bed, you, eh?
1: I dare say, yes.
4: Just coin for the phone, Gibbons.
3: Right away, sir.
5: Say, what's up, Tom?
4: Promise not to beat me to the phone and I'll tell you.
5: Oh, if it's interesting like murder, my paper wouldn't print it anyway. What is it?
4: Bill Buckley, of all people.
5: No.
4: Gone to an inquest. Some woman died in a bath.
5: Really?
4: Buckley must have been on his way to interview the husband at his laboratory. It was a rough district close to the river. Somebody crept up on him and gave him such a blow it broke his neck.
5: Don't say.
4: Police say it must have been a sandbag.
5: Well, who did it, do they know?
4: The vaguest notion got clean away in the fog.
5: Oh, that's too bad. Bill Buckley was a great crime reporter.
4: And he was a decent sort, too. I worked with him for a time. Great sport, no end of a leg puller.
5: I know.
4: Did you ever hear about that sulfate of Thanatol stunt he used to work?
5: No,
2: what was that?
4: Well, he'd look at you sober as a judge, he would, and then tell you about this sulfate of Thanatol.
2: Which, mixed
4: with a few other things, he said, would cause death if you swallowed it and then took a hard bath.
5: Oh. Nobody believed him, did they?
2: Oh, no.
4: Oh, yes. Used to work off that wheeze on four boobs and right-away carriages.
2: Oh,
4: see how they take
2: it.
5: Really?
4: Would you believe it? One chap actually accused him.
3: Oh, Mr. Penda!
5: What's happening?
2: Oh.
5: Hello? Why, that bloke has fainted.

0: How's the old boy feeling now, Charles?
1: Much better, sir. He caught a bit of a chill out in the fog, I think. I put him to soak in a hot bath.
2: That ought to do the trick. Well, if there's nothing more we can do.
1: Mr. Pender wants me to thank you for bringing him home, gentlemen.
0: There's nothing, really. Well, good night.
1: Good night, gentlemen. Is your bath hot enough, sir? Mr. Pender. Mr. Pender.
3: I found out the name of that drug, Charles. Sulfate. It was sulfate. Sulfate. Xanadol.
1: Oh, sir. Mr. Pender. Mr. Pender. You're...

0: And so closes The Man Who Knew How, starring Charles Laughton. Appearing with Mr. Laughton was Hans Conried as Buckley in tonight's tale of Suspense. Suspense is produced and directed by William Spear.
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0: Next Monday, same time, you will hear Miss Agnes Moorehead and Mr. Ray Collins as stars. 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
17: And with a tale called Heart's Desire, and with the performance of Lloyd Nolan as Henry Doyle, Roma Wines again hope indeed to keep you in suspense. A New York City dock, jutting out into the Hudson River. A place deserted now this night because the hour is late. Till a man is seen moving down the dock towards the river. Moving with a curiously groping, stumbling, aimless walk. And then there is a woman moving out of the shadows. A woman who is a little overdressed, with a little too much makeup, sidling over to where the man must cross her path.
19: Hello there.
20: What?
19: I said hello.
20: What's your name?
19: Lucille.
20: What's your last name?
19: Say, you're a fast worker.
20: What's your last name? Tell me.
19: Stop, you're hurting me.
20: Tell me.
19: Carmichael, Lucille, Carmichael.
20: Oh, no.
19: What's the idea?
20: No.
19: That hurt.
20: Oh, I'm sorry.
19: What's the matter with you, anyway? Hey, are you in trouble?
20: No, yes.
19: What is it? Were you looking for somebody? Is somebody lost?
20: Yes, I'm looking for someone.
19: Someone you love?
20: Love, yes. Someone that's my whole life.
19: You want to tell me about it? It helps sometimes.
20: What?
19: Well, you don't have to if you don't want to.
20: Yes, they say that a man can remember his whole life if he's drowning and...
19: You didn't come here to...
20: No, I came down here. I don't know why to think, to remember. But if I do tell you, maybe it'll come back like the drowning man. If I could start from the beginning, the very beginning. What was the beginning? My childhood. My father and mother were immigrants. Very poor people. I was hungry ever since I could remember. My mother was a scrub woman in a big office building. Sometimes she'd take me with her at night. And I'd see those big, beautiful offices where important people were working all day long. My father didn't work. Oh, a few days sometimes, that was all. And always at home, there were quarrels. Quarrels, terrible quarrels about money. First, it used to make me sick with misery. My mother and father fighting, I couldn't stand it. And I'd run out and go and walk on the streets, walk through the fashionable neighborhoods, watch the fine people, gaze through the great shop windows of all the beautiful things there were to buy. And above all, I'd come down to the docks near where I lived. Watch all the gay and happy people sailing on the great ocean liners to wonderful distant places. Oh, that was the best of all. That was when I knew most clearly that someday I'd grow up and live like those fine people. So I didn't have to think or worry about anything ever anymore. And even when they died, my mother and then my father, it was nothing. To me, they hadn't really existed at all for a long while. Only then, I knew I must find some kind of work to do. So I went to the bank in a fine big building where I always knew I would go. I told them I was ready to go to work there. And they hired me. And after a few days, I decided that I should tell them what I had in mind. So I went to see the president of the bank. I was just 19 years old.
21: Yes? Well?
20: I'm Henry Doyle.
21: Oh, yes. Well, Henry, it's a little unusual for one of our messengers to insist upon seeing the president of the bank personally. But since you're new here...
20: Oh, no, listen. That's the Aquitania.

0: someday. Or anything else your heart desires.
1: Oh, you really think that, Mr. Frizzell?
0: Why, of course I do. Remember, Henry, there's always room at the top.
1: Oh, I'm very glad to hear you say so, because that's just what I've always thought myself. And that's what I was, a messenger. First, I was only an ordinary messenger, but then later, as they came to trust me more and more, they gave me more and more important things to do. Till at last, I did only the very confidential things, the most important things of all.
2: 800, 900, 1,000, and 100 more is 21,100. Will you sign for it, please, Henry?
1: Oh, yes.
2: Gee, Henry, doesn't it worry you sometimes carrying all that money around?
1: What, this? Someday I'll have more than this, much more someday, when my ship comes in. And so I was happy. All day long I saw only the kind of people, my kind of people, the fine, important people that I admired. The kind that someday I was going to be. Oh, I was happy. Until something happened. Something that happened in a single day and that changed my whole life. Changed everything.
0: Huh?
1: Henry Doyle, sir.
0: Oh, yes, Henry. Come in.
1: Thank you.
0: I think you know everyone here, don't you, Henry?
1: Oh, yes, I do. How do you do?
0: And Henry, the reason I've sent for you is because we have an old custom here. Now, trying to show our appreciation to those members of our little family whom we feel have given loyal and devoted service to the 42nd Street Bank. And so it gives me great pleasure to present you with this gold watch bearing your name in token of your splendid and outstanding record since the day you joined us, 20 years ago today.
1: What?
0: Well, take it, Henry.
1: 20 years.
0: Yes. And in all that 20 years, gentlemen, Henry never once was absent and never once was late. Henry, congratulations.
3: What about his speech? Bachelor, Henry?
0: Well, Henry, what do you say?
1: 20 years. 20 years. 20 years.
2: Thousand and one and two, 51,200. Will you sign for it, please, Henry?
1: Hmm. Yes.
2: Say, what's the matter with you today, Henry? You act like you're walking around in a dream.
1: What?
2: I said you act like you're walking around in a dream.
1: For 20 years I've been walking around in a dream. For 20 years. That day, for the first time in 20 years, I did not go directly to the place the bank had sent me. Instead, I wandered through the city to look again at the things I'd dreamed of in my childhood. The beautiful store windows, the elegant, well-dressed people, and the great ocean liners waiting to sail for enchanted, far-off places. Things that I knew now could never be for me. Because suddenly I'd grown up. I was a man. A man going into middle age, and the childhood dream had passed me by. These things I thought, and many other things, quite different things. And then that afternoon, I was sitting in a little park, and wondering what was the best thing to do next. And then I saw a policeman coming toward me, and all at once I knew it would be very simple. Officer. Officer.
4: Yeah?
1: I want to be arrested.
4: You're what?
1: Yes, I do. You see, I'm a messenger for the 42nd Street Bank.
4: So what?
1: I've just lost $50,000.

0: star, Mr. Lloyd Nolan, whom you've heard in the first act of Heart's Desire, a radio play by Robert Richards and Arthur Lorentz, which is Roma Wine's presentation tonight of Suspense.
1: Between the acts of Suspense, this is Truman Bradley for Roma Wines. The name Elsa Maxwell stands for gracious hospitality. And here is a timely suggestion from Miss Maxwell.
2: 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Dine by candlelight, if possible. And most important, serve golden Roma Sauterne, well chilled, with the meal. 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
1: That is truly an appealing idea. And as Miss Maxwell suggests, delicious Roma California Sauterne, a wine grower's masterpiece, is the subtle note that tones up the occasion. 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They are quite inexpensive. Remember, more Americans enjoy Roma than any other wine. R-O-M-A, Roma wines.
0: And now Roma wines bring back to our soundstage Mr. Lloyd Nolan, who in the character of Henry Doyle continues a narrative well calculated to keep you in suspense.
3: Twenty years of being a messenger for the 42nd Street Bank, and with such a fine record as I had, and then suddenly to lose $50,000, they couldn't believe it. They didn't know what to believe. They kept asking me and asking me. And I kept saying the same thing, that I'd fallen asleep on the park bench and that when I woke up, the satchel was gone. And then came the trial. They were all so nice, all my witnesses. And then, finally, it was over.
4: Henry Doyle, in view of the fact that the money in question has never been found, the jury finds itself in more than reasonable doubt of your innocence of complicity to the crime of theft, and therefore finds you guilty, adding, however, strong recommendation for leniency. That is also my inclination, particularly in view of all testimony here as to your exemplary record in the past. With this in mind, it is nevertheless my necessary duty to sentence you to 4 years in the state penitentiary.
5: Lights out in 15 minutes. Lights out. Sleep. How can you sleep behind bars?
3: Oh, I like it when it's time to go to sleep.
5: Yeah?
3: Yes.
5: Don't you sleep kind of restless, Henry?
3: Oh, no. I sleep very well.
5: Hey, Henry, I don't think you ever told me what you're in here for.
3: For losing some money.
5: Yeah? How much?
3: $50,000.
5: And you just lost it, huh?
3: Yeah.
5: What'd they give you?
3: 4 years.
5: Gee, it's tough. And I'll be out in another year myself.
3: Oh, I don't mind.
5: You don't?
3: No, 4 years isn't long to wait. Why should I mind? No, I didn't mind. Because almost every night I dream. I dream of the things that I'd done that day when I left the bank for the last time. The things I'd never told anyone. How I'd gone to the stationery store and bought a heavy brown envelope. How I'd thrown the empty satchel away in a vacant lot. How I'd sealed the brown envelope with red sealing wax. How I'd gone to the little pawn shop down by the waterfront with a wide, dirty window. 3 crooked steps leading to the door. The little bell had tingled when the door was open. The clocks, 10 or 20 clocks, ticking time away. The old man in pink shirt sleeves who sat behind the wicket.
6: You want something?
3: You the pawnbroker?
6: That's right.
3: Well, I'm going away for a long time, and I'd like to leave a package.
6: Okay.
3: I'm taking a trip around the world, and I may be away for several years.
6: Well, don't worry. It's perfectly safe here. When you come back, it'll be just as you left it, with the seal unbroken.
3: Well, thank you.
6: I'll have the receipt for you in a minute.
3: Receipt?
6: Sure. Don't you want one?
3: No, I might lose it. I'm going away, see?
6: Then how are you going to claim the package?
3: Well, I
6: could just take your name.
3: Oh, yes, that's the best way. I'll leave my name, and you can make some kind of a note on the envelope that it's only to be given to me.
6: Hmm? Okay, let's have it.
3: What?
6: Your name.
3: Oh, my name. Well, you see, my name.
6: It don't have to be your right name. It don't even have to be a name. Just write something on there so you can identify the package.
3: Oh, yes. Well, let me see. Yes, I'll just write something. Something that I can remember. And always then, just as I was about to write, I'd wake up. Oh, it was a wonderful dream. Even better than the ones I used to have, because this dream was real. And then one night, there in my cell, something happened. I was asleep. I was dreaming again. The same dream.
7: Your name?
3: Oh, my name. Well, you see my name.
6: It don't have to be your right name. It don't even have to be a name. Just write something on there so you can identify the package.
3: Oh, yeah. Let me see. Yes, I'll just write something. I'll write.
8: Henry. What was the name, Henry? What did you write, Henry? What was the name? What was the name?
3: For a moment, I lay utterly frozen with fear. I was awake, but I'd been sleeping, dreaming, talking. And he'd heard. He knew everything. Everything but the name. The name.
8: What was it, Henry? What was the name, Henry? The name you wrote on the package. What was it, the name?
3: What?
8: You was kind of tossing around in your sleep. I come over to see what was the matter.
3: Oh. Was I?
8: Yeah, I guess you was kind of having a nightmare, huh, pal?
3: Nightmare? Yeah, yes, it was a nightmare. For a while, I was afraid even to sleep. The fear I'd say out loud what I'd written on that envelope and he'd hear. And then all that I'd planned for would be gone. I knew I must force it all from my mind, as I had done with unpleasant memories when I was a child. I spoke less and less. Last, I didn't even speak at all. The last 2 years, I didn't speak at all. Even when the warden called me to his office to tell me I was once again a free man, I didn't answer him. I didn't speak at all. I was free. At last, free of everything. I could hardly wait for the train to carry me back to New York. And then the pawn shop. Yes, the same dirty window, the same crooked steps, same tinkling bell, all those clocks ticking time. The clocks. My dream was about to come true. And then my heart almost stopped beating. The man. That man behind the iron wicket. It wasn't the same man.
9: Okay, well, you have.
3: You're not the pawnbroker.
9: No.
3: But he's an old man. He wore pink shirt sleeves and...
9: He's dead.
3: What?
9: You're talking about my father. He died 3 years ago.
3: Dad? Oh, but you're his son.
9: Yeah.
3: Then you're carrying on the business.
9: Yeah.
3: Look,
8: I left the package here 4 years ago. I told your father that...
9: Got the receipt?
8: No, I didn't take one.
9: Now, look, but we don't...
8: I tell you, I didn't take one. See, I was going away on a dangerous trip. I was afraid I'd lose it. So your father said it would be enough to give him a name. He wrote a note on the package.
9: What was the package like?
8: Well, it was a brown envelope, oh, but so big, and sealed with red wax.
9: Oh, yeah, I remember seeing that. Hold on a minute.
8: Okay, your father said I wouldn't have any trouble. He said I'd just have to mention the name, you know?
9: Yeah, that's what it says here on the envelope.
8: Oh, that's good. Can I have it, please?
9: Sure, just give me the name.
8: Of course. The name... The name's... It's funny, isn't it? It slipped my mind for a minute. Isn't that silly? I just can't remember it for a minute.
9: You sure this is your envelope?
8: Well, of course it is. I told you what it looked like, didn't I? I described it perfectly, didn't I? Wide, brown envelope, sealed with red wax. Look, go on.
9: What about the name? I mean, what's written here?
8: Now, listen, you must know it's mine. You must know that envelope belongs to me. You must give it to me.
9: Oh, I must I? What's in it?
8: Well, this... What difference does that make?
9: If you know so much about it, you ought to know what's in it.
8: Now, listen. That's my envelope. Give it to me.
9: Look, Bud, don't tell me what to do. The note here says not to give it to anybody unless the name is presented. Now, what's the name?
8: It's...
9: So long.
8: No, look.
9: No name, no envelope.
8: I'll remember it in just a second, please.
9: Sure,
8: will you?
9: Sure. Why don't you go outside? Maybe the air will help.
8: No, but wait.
9: Go on,
8: please.
9: Outside.
8: Please, will you?
9: Go on, beat it.
8: All right, but I'll be back. I'll be back. That's my package. I'll remember, and I'll be back. I'll be back. I wandered through the streets. I beat my head with my fist, trying to remember. While I was in prison, I'd forgotten it. I'd made myself forget it. Now I couldn't remember. Names raced through my mind, but none of them were right. I began running, looking at names in the street, on the shops, anywhere I could see them. Names.
10: Both of me.
11: Beauty Salon. Levinson Cross, Jewelry.
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11: Sylvia Torrance, Lingerie.
0: William D. Roberts, Furniture.
12: Billy Canfield, Drapes.
0: Dorothy Gregory, Hats.
12: Arnold Milton, Shoe.
11: Delaney, for Drugs.
0: Lawton, for Liquor.
12: Benson, for Books.
0: Graham, for Gowns.
11: Alan Wilson.
12: Edith Parker.
11: Martin Slater.
0: E. Billings.
12: R. Nelson.
11: E. Dawson.
0: Dixon.
12: Denby.
11: Green.
0: Gray.
12: Brent.
11: Miller.
0: Muller.
12: Muller.
11: Martin.
0: Minton.
12: Minton.
11: May.

0: And what? What'd you say your name was?
1: Lucille. Lucille Carmichael.
0: No, no, I can't remember.
1: Gee, Henry, I feel sorry for you. Honest.
0: You've been swell, but it's no use.
1: Try again, Henry. Try to think back.
0: I can't.
1: You've got to. Maybe it wasn't a name at all, see? Hey, what were you thinking about when you wrote in the package?
0: I don't.
1: You must have been thinking about something.
0: I was thinking about everything I'd always wanted to do, the things I was going to buy, places I was going to go. That was it, mostly, the places I was going to go. All over the world, just wandering. Everywhere I wanted. Just wandering to my heart.
1: Henry. What is it, Henry?
0: To my heart. My heart's desire. That's it. Heart's desire. That's what I wrote on the package. I remember. I can get it. My money. $50,000.
1: Henry, wait.
0: Wait. Why? I'm going to get my money.
1: You can't get it tonight. It's too late.
0: Oh, I'll wake him up.
1: Then he'll be suspicious.
0: I don't care. It's mine.
1: Hey, Henry, wait. Now, be calm for a minute.
0: Oh, how can I be calm?
1: Just sit down here beside me. For a minute. Come on.
0: I don't.
1: Look down at the water. That'll help you to get calm. See? The water is so calm.
0: I don't want to look at the water. I want to go
1: to...
0: But...
1: Can you swim?
0: No, I can't. What's the difference? What are you doing? Stop!
2: No! No! No! I remember. Heart's desire. Heart's desire.

And that is the end of the story, of Henry's story. But you might have suspected that it was not quite the end of the story if you had seen a little item in the newspaper 2 weeks later under shipping news. I will read it to you. Miss Lucille Carmichael, who recently came into an inheritance from a long-lost relative, has engaged the royal suite of the Aquitania and is sailing for Europe tomorrow. Her stay abroad will be indefinite.

0: And so closes Heart's Desire, in which Roma Wines have brought you Mr. Lloyd Nolan as star of tonight's study in Suspense.
1: Before Mr. Nolan returns to the microphone, let me say a word for Roma Wines, the sponsor of Suspense. 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
3: This is Lloyd Nolan, back from a watery grave just long enough to tell you how much I've enjoyed working on this most admirable program, Suspense. Mr. Spear has asked me to pass along to you the word that next Thursday, your stars will be two of Hollywood's favorite people, Miss Nancy Kelly and Mr. Helmut Dantine. I'll be listening. I know you will, too. Good night.
0: Suspense is produced, edited, and directed by William Spear. Lloyd Nolan will soon be seen in the picture Captain Eddie, produced by 20th Century Fox, who are now celebrating their 30th anniversary. Don't forget, next Thursday, same time, Nancy Kelly and Helmut Dantine will be your stars of Suspense.
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0: Suspense. Autolite and its 96,000 dealers present Mr. Edward Arnold in Account Payable, a suspense play produced and edited by William Spear.
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2: What is, Harlow?
1: A beaut for bustling bounce and brawn.
2: Yeah, but what?
1: It's the famous Autolite Stay Full Battery. The battery that needs water only three times a year in normal car use. Why, its larger liquid reserve above the plates, as compared to ordinary batteries, helps leak one of the leading causes of battery failure. It has an extra lifeguard, too, fiberglass retaining mats to protect every positive plate. Yes, sir, in tests conducted according to SAE life cycle standards, Autolite Stay Full batteries gave 70% longer average life than batteries without Stay Full features. So, friends, get an Autolite Stay Full battery for your car. And remember, you're always right with Autolite. Oh, a reminder. Suspense on television may be seen in many parts of the country every Tuesday night.
0: And now, with Account Payable and with the performance of Mr. Edward Arnold, Autolite hopes once again to keep you in suspense.
3: When you wait for something, a minute seems like an hour like a century. I've heard that all my life, but now, waiting for a door to open, a door at the far end of a big office, at last I realize the true meaning of those words. He's in there, in that office, but he won't be the one to open the door this time. A dead man doesn't open doors. That body. Sooner or later, someone will have to discover that body. But why do I feel it must be later? It seems like almost all my life I've watched Mr. Waterbury's door. The door at the far end of the office marked private. Bang open and that biting, snarling voice.
4: Mr. Baker! Mr. Timothy Baker! Will you come in here?
3: And I'd quickly lay down my pencil, take off my eye shade, pick up the accounts payable ledger, and walk the full length of the office. With all eyes upon me until I was at that impersonal, frosted glass door. As many times as I'd walked down that aisle, as well as I knew these people all around me, it still made me uncomfortable. And as many times as I'd been in Mr. Waterbury's office, I still trembled slightly inside.
4: Well, Baker, have you the accounts payable ledger with you?
3: Yes, Mr. Waterbury, right here.
4: Oh. Draw up a chair, Baker. I want to go over these with you.
3: I'll stand, if you don't mind.
4: Stand. That's right. Those chairs are too heavy for you to move. That it? Too heavy.
3: Too heavy. Too heavy. Waterbury's favorite joke. Because I'm a big man, but he's a wiry giant. There were only two things we had in common, Mr. Waterbury and I. We worked in the same office, and we were both sick men. But after 5 o'clock, my life was different. I shook off my bonds and I was king. My daughter, my Jessie, would be waiting for me. And every night I knew that there was no indignity that John Woodbury or anyone else in the world could subject me to. It wasn't more than outweighed by a single smile from my little girl. Jessie, darling.
5: I'll be with you in a second, Dad. Dinner's all ready.
6: All right, dear. I'll wash up.
5: Here, kiss me.
6: Oh, don't get away from me. Now, my face is all wet.
5: Here.
6: All right. There. Now, not another ounce of affection until I'm fed and cared for.
5: I got your favorite tonight. Lamb stew.
6: Fine. Yes. There's only one place set, aren't you?
5: Mr. Timothy Baker, how can you have such a brilliant, beautiful, thoughtful daughter when you're so absent-minded?
6: Huh?
5: Wednesday night, remember? Dinner date, remember?
6: Huh?
5: Fraternity party, remember?
6: Oh, yes.
5: Oh.
6: I completely forgot. Tonight it is,
5: mm-hmm.
6: Huh? Well, and what time do you leave?
5: Well, I'll have a cup of coffee with you, and then I'm going over to Margaret's house, and the boys will pick us up there.
6: Ah, that's wonderful. At last. An evening alone.
5: Oh.
6: Peace and quiet.
5: Baker, you won't know what to do with yourself. Well, you'll sit up and read a mystery book till I come home. And then you'll say, home already? Didn't you enjoy yourself?
6: All right. You win. Who's taking you?
5: I don't know.
6: What?
5: Won't know, in fact, until he picks me up at Margaret's.
3: Oh.
5: Isn't it exciting?
3: Yes, I'm sure. Well, all right. Where's my napkin? And sure enough, I was sitting up in bed with the mystery book when she came home. I heard her close the door and come up the stairs. Jesse?
5: Dad, put down that book and get to sleep.
3: Enjoy yourself?
5: Oh, well, I had a wonderful time, Dad. Perfectly grand. It's 2 o'clock and you've got to get up at 7, and so, good night.
3: Good night, dear. I knew that someday Jessie would marry and leave me for a home of her own. It didn't worry me, although I thought 20 was, well, a rather tender age. She was so shy this time. No mention of the boy. Just a new bloom in her cheeks. A distant look in her eyes. During the days that followed, I was practically living in the house by myself. Jess was so lost in her own little world. Then there was a black night. The night I heard the door slam. It wasn't like Jessie not to say goodnight, even if it was only a cold word through my closed door. I sat still for a moment, then put down my book and got out of bed. I could hear Jessie sobbing.
5: I'm sorry. Good night, Dad.
3: Jessie, what's the matter?
5: Nothing, it's nothing.
3: Jessie, darling, what's wrong?
5: Oh, Dad, I'm so unhappy.
3: Oh, there, sweetheart. What's the trouble? Nothing can be that bad. Nothing in the world should make you cry like that.
5: It's Bill. You know, Dad, I'm so in love with him. I know it, and I... Oh,
3: I see. You had a fight.
5: Oh, no. No, he hasn't done a thing except be sweet and wonderful and thoughtful and kind. And...
3: Well, then, what's wrong? Hasn't he got a job?
5: Well, he's studying. He'll be a doctor in about another year. No, it's not that. It's his father.
3: His father?
5: Yes, his father. He didn't know Bill was going with me. When he met me, when he bumped into us on the street by mistake, he even seemed to like me. Until...
3: Until what? Come. Tell me.
5: Oh, Dad. Bill's father is Mr. Waterbury. And when he found out I was your daughter, he...
3: I felt the blood rush to my head and my body grow weak. Mr. John Waterbury... The daughter of a bookkeeper. Even his head bookkeeper wasn't fit for his son. His son was going to be a doctor. I felt myself going dizzy.
5: Oh, Dad, sit down.
3: Huh?
5: Oh, Dad, it's not another attack, is it? Oh, please, sit here.
3: Right.
5: Oh, I didn't mean to upset you. Oh, Dad.
3: It's all right. I was prepared for the next day. I knew Mr. Waterbury would call me. And for the first time in my life, I was prepared to stand up to him. He could do what he wanted to me, but not to my Jessie. I'd quit. I'd take her to South America.
2: Baker, come in here at once. Well, come in, Baker.
3: Yes, Mr. Waterbury.
2: Close that door.
3: Yes, Mr. Waterbury.
2: Baker, how long have you worked for me?
3: 22 years last November, sir.
2: And this is how you pay me back.
3: I don't understand.
2: You understand. Baker, my son graduates from medical school in just 1 year. He'll do it without a wife. I won't have him getting serious with a girl, especially one who can do him no good. A doctor, a young doctor, starting out today, needs to marry position, family, society. Otherwise, he's licked before he begins. You understand me?
3: Yes, sir.
2: Now, I have nothing against you. Your daughter is a pretty girl. But let her go with her own class. Let her stay in her own class.
3: But Mr. Waterbury...
2: Yes.
3: Yes.
2: What is it?
3: I didn't know she was going with your son.
2: Well, she has been. And I won't have it, you hear? I won't have it.
3: Please, Mr. Waterbury, don't get excited. Your asthma...
2: Oh, blast the asthma. I won't have it, you understand? I won't have it.
3: Please don't excite yourself.
2: I'm not excited.
3: But, sir, I...
2: I'm all right. Oh, needle in my desk drawer, top drawer. Get the needle.
3: For the past 10 years, Mr. Waterbury's asthma attacks had grown increasingly severe until he was forced to have an adrenaline hypodermic handy at all times. For just such a case as this, the adrenaline was magic. The coughing stopped. He sank back in his chair, white and exhausted.
2: That's That's my final word, Baker. Tell your daughter.
3: Yes, sir.
2: I think I'm going to take the rest of the day off.
3: Mr. Waterbury, I have to work on some records in the safe. What should I do?
2: I'll leave it open. Make sure you close the safe when you leave. And lock my door.
3: Yes, sir. How I hated myself, weakling, coward. But 22 years is a long time. The ingrained habit of 22 years kept me the bookkeeper, him the boss. I opened the safe and took out Mr. Waterbury's private ledger. In so doing, I knocked over a small lockbox. The key was still in the lock, and curiosity got the better of me. I snapped up the lid and... $500 bills. Two thick packets of $500 bills. I counted 50 bills in each pack. $50,000. My mind raced. I remembered stories, rumors of black market operations and drugs. If this was the result, no wonder it was in cash and in the box. Waterbury had been to the bank yesterday and had come back with the package. This must be it. Undeclarable profit. Money without record. Money without claim. Illegal profit. If it was lost, no police force could be called in to recover it. It was, I was watching someone else. A tired old bookkeeper, removing the money from the box, putting it in a large envelope. He stuffed the lockbox with a package of blotters, and I realized that this was me. This was Timothy Bacon. I was stealing the money. I locked the box, replaced it. I was putting the key in my pocket when... I heard a hand on the door. I raised the seat cushion of the big black leather chair, jammed the envelope under it, and turned to the ledger I was working on.
2: Oh, Baker.
3: Yes, Mr. Waterbury, yes.
2: I was halfway out of the building. I forgot something. Did you see a little black metal box in the safe?
3: Box? You mean that one over there?
2: Oh, yes, that's it. I've got to take it home. Goodbye, Baker. And don't forget to talk to your daughter tonight. A final warning, remember?
3: Yes, Mr. Waterbury, I will.
2: And remember to lock the safe.
3: Yes, Mr. Waterbury. He closed the door, and I stood there. I was thinking very clearly. He hadn't missed the key. But before long, he would. And his next move would be to break the box open. And then he would remember. He would suspect me. That money was mine. I'd earned it. It would take me to South America. It would take us, Jesse and me, away from all the John Waterburys of the world. But I needed time. I had to get out before he discovered his loss. How? And then even if I did get away, he would know I had done it. And vindictive, he'd keep after me as long as he lived. As long as he lived. Yes, but what if Mr. John Waterbury were to die before he opened that box?

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3: Yes, I had the solution. Mr. Waterbury would die, and I would have $50,000, a fitting retirement sum for 2 years of hard work. But how? I looked around the room and knew that I was thinking more clearly, more quickly than I ever had in my life. My eyes came to rest upon a group of sample bottles, samples of new Waterbury Drug Company products. I picked up one small bottle marked Poison. I felt a sudden rush of blood to my head. My body seemed to be floating, weak. I was perspiring, but something kept driving me to act, and act quickly. Poison. Poison! And how to administer it? How to... The hypodermic needle, of course. Poison. Self-inflicted. Technical suicide. It would be easy, simple. I emptied the adrenaline out of Mr. Waterbury's ever-present hypodermic needle and filled it with the colorless liquid from the bottle in my hand. This was the poison of freedom. The poison of my freedom.
4: Mr. Baker, I'm sorry.
3: What is it, Miss Jones?
4: Mr. Baker, I'm in awful trouble. Could you come right away, please? I've got Abilene, Texas on the phone, and Mr. Baker, if Mr. Waterbury finds out, I'll get fired.
3: All right. I'll be right there.
4: No, Mr. Baker, please come now.
3: Oh, all right. Lock the safe, will you?
4: Sure thing.
3: It was a maddening interruption. I was shaking with impatience, and yet as I strode to the telephone, as I talked to our representative in Texas, I felt a new authority in my manner, a new strength of character.
5: Yes, Mr. Peterson.
3: Yes, the shipment is completely insured. You haven't a thing to worry about. No, sir. Thank you, Mr. Peterson. Goodbye.
4: You have lots of authority when you want to use it.
3: Well, Miss Jones, you shouldn't get so excited. It doesn't pay.
4: Oh.
3: And now may I go back to my work?
4: Oh, of course, Mr. Baker.
3: Miss Jones.
4: Yes?
3: Miss Jones, this door to Mr. Waterbury's office. I can't open it.
4: Well, you told me to lock it.
3: Lock it, you stupid fool. Don't you know I haven't got the key? Don't you know nobody but Mr. Waterbury has the key?
4: You told me to lock it.
3: The safe. I told you to lock the safe, not the office. How am I going to get in there?
4: Mr. Baker, please. Huh? Sit here, you're purple. Oh, Mr. Baker! Oh!
3: Yes, I had fainted. All I could visualize was that envelope under the cushion of a chair in Mr. Waterbury's office. The envelope with $50,000 so near, and I couldn't get into that office until the next day. Why, even the cleaning woman had to get a key from Mr. Waterbury himself to go in there once a week. Well, I went home. There was nothing else to do.
4: You look awfully tired, Dad. Why don't you go to bed?
3: Oh, I'm really not tired, Jessie. I'm just a little nervous.
4: But I've told you, you shouldn't be. Don't worry about Bill or Mr. Waterbury or me.
3: I won't.
4: We'll work things out. You wait and see.
3: Of course, dear, of course. Yes, I'll get to bed right away. But it was no use. Sleep just wouldn't come. No, I could only think of Mr. Waterbury. Of a lockbox without a key. $50,000 of the broken heart of my darling Jessie. And of a hypodermic needle filled with poison. Find me, it was morning, and I was in the office. Mr. Waterbury was in when I arrived, even though I came a half hour early. The reports were that Waterbury was raging mad. I waited on edge.
6: Baker! Mr. Baker, will you come in here?
3: Yes, sir.
6: Baker, when you were working here yesterday, did you see that lockbox?
3: Oh, of course, Mr. Waterbury. I handed it to you, don't you remember?
6: That's not what I mean. Did you see the key?
3: Key?
6: Key, yes, the key to the box. Was it in the safe?
3: I don't know what you're talking about, sir. I didn't see any key.
6: You fool, didn't you see anything?
3: No, sir.
6: Oh, Baker, come here. Now, here is the safe. You examine it. I've got to find that key. I've been all through it, do you hear? It's not there.
3: Well, I'll look for it, Mr. Waterbury.
6: Yes, you look there. Look here. Maybe it fell under here.
3: I'm sorry. I can't find anything that even resembles a key. Telephone.
6: I'll get it. Yes! This is John Waterbury. What? Oh, no. It can't be. Thank you. I'll find out about this right now. Baker! Do you know that Baker, my boy Bill...
3: Mr. Waterbury.
6: Needle. Get the needle.
3: I started to open mechanically the desk door when I froze to the spot. Waterbury was writhing on the floor, gasping for breath, turning a deep red color. I couldn't move. His eyes started to bulge and his face was contorted with agony. The drawer which held the hypodermic needle was half open in my hand when another thought flashed through my brain. Poison can be traced. Death from suffocation in the throes of an asthmatic attack could not be. Slowly, I closed the desk drawer and stood near Waterbury. He could hardly breathe. He gasped spasmodically. Years of incessant brow-beating flashed before me as I watched him, transfixed. Then, with one final convulsive gasp, he stopped breathing and fell back. I waited until every muscle spasm stopped. I reached over and felt his heart. And I knew that at last, Mr. John Waterbury was dead. As soon as I caught control of myself, I backed out of his office as though as I was still talking to him. Yes, Mr. Waterbury. I'll take care of those accounts payable right away, sir. Yes, sir.
4: Mr. Baker, how is he? You look scared to death.
3: Oh, he's bad this morning.
4: Oh?
3: He's really on the warpath. He said you're not to bother him under any circumstances. So don't let any calls through or anything until he gives you the go-ahead.
4: Oh, don't worry. You couldn't get me inside that office. Not for anything.
3: I don't blame you. I hope I never have to go in there again. I came back to my desk. An hour would give me time. An hour, and I can compose myself so that I can face that dead body on the floor without exposing myself. I need that hour. Peter Galloway, my assistant, came up to me a few moments ago and...
7: Tim, did you go over that ledger of the old man's yesterday?
3: Well, I didn't get too much chance, Peter. Miss Jones called me out of the office.
7: Oh, yeah, I know. Miss Jones was in a jam again. You got locked out. Yeah,
3: yes,
7: I remember.
3: Yes.
7: Hey, it's lucky you didn't leave that accounts payable ledger in there. The old man would have blown his top.
3: Yes, but he blew his top anyhow.
7: Oh, yeah? I wonder what's eating him.
3: I don't know.
7: Well, I got to get to that ledger. Oh, I'll just have to go in and beard the lion in his den.
3: No, you can't!
7: Why not?
3: I mean, you better wait an hour or so. I'll go in there in a little while and get it for you.
7: Yeah, but I need it.
3: There's something in there I need, too. Be a good boy, Peter. Have patience. You've got a wife and a family. You need your job. I've worked here for 22 years. I know Mr. Waterbury. Now, don't go in there just now.
7: Well, okay, if you say so. What did you leave in there?
3: Why, I left... Oh, just something personal.
7: Oh, I see.
3: Something personal. $50,000 that rightfully belonged to me. After Peter Galloway went back to his desk, I relaxed for a moment. And now I... Why am I so frightened? Sooner or later, someone will have to discover that body. But why do I feel that it must be later? Bill Waterbury, young Waterbury, my Jesse's Bill just came in. Miss Jones is arguing with him.
8: Look, Miss Jones, I know you're efficient. I know what a terror dad is, but this is important.
4: But he doesn't want to be disturbed, Mr. Bill.
8: I know his blood pressure's up, and I know what's causing it. I'm the doctor. When he sees me, he'll explode completely, or he'll calm down.
4: I know.
8: Did he get a phone call about 3/4 of an hour ago?
4: Yes, I think he did. But he left instructions.
8: Yeah, I know who called him, and I know what his trouble is.
9: You catch me if I come flying out.
8: Won't even answer. Well, here goes.
4: Mr. Baker, I was...
3: Shut up.
4: Oh.
3: I'm sorry, I mean that...
8: Can I have some help in here, please? It's Dad, he's just passed out.
10: Passed out? Here.
8: Here, Galloway. You take his feet. We'll get him up off the floor.
10: Here we go.
8: Get him on. That's it.
11: Here. You ought to get a pillow for his head. Tim, get a pillow.
3: A pillow?
11: Yeah, get anything. Miss Jones?
4: Yes.
11: Miss Jones, go get a glass of water. How's it coming, Bill?
3: Where can I find a pillow?
11: I don't know. Take that cushion off the black leather chair. That'll do.
3: The black leather chair?
11: Yeah.
12: Don't bother, Mr. Baker.
3: What?
12: I said, don't bother. It isn't necessary. My father's dead.
11: He's dead?
12: Oh. Must have had a bad attack and couldn't get to his adrenaline. I knew it had happened someday. I just knew it.
11: What do we do? Call the hospital or the police?
12: I think you'd better call the police and report it.
11: Yeah.
12: Mr. Baker, would you please?
11: Yes. Now, come on. Snap out of it, Tim. Tim, you're shaking like a leaf.
3: Here,
11: I'll do it. Tim!
4: Mr. Baker, why, he's fainted again.
8: What?
11: No, he'll be all right. He's just fainted.
4: Oh, get a doctor.
8: Here, let me take care of him. I'm almost a doctor. I've got to take care of him. He doesn't know it, but he's my father-in-law. I married his daughter this morning.
11: How is he?
8: When will I open his collar? Say, this is serious.
4: What is it? Is he going to be all right? Oh, poor Mr. Baker.
11: You think I'd better call somebody?
8: His pulse is terribly weak. We've got to act quickly. This isn't a normal fainting spell.
4: Do something.
11: All right,
4: somebody.
11: What, though?
8: I know. Roll up his sleeve, Miss Jones.
11: What?
8: Adrenaline. A shot of adrenaline will bring him right around.
11: Oh.
8: Galloway,
11: what?
8: In the top drawer of Dad's desk, there's a little black box and a hypo needle.
11: It's
8: filled with adrenaline. Hurry up. Bring it over here. That's it. Now. Good.
12: He'll be all right now.

0: 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Tonight's star, Edward Arnold.
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1: 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Next Thursday, for Suspense, our star will be Miss Betty Davis. The play is called Good Night, Mrs. Russell. And it is, as we say,
0: a tale well calculated to keep you in suspense.
1: Tonight's Suspense play was produced and edited by William Spear and directed by Norman MacDonald. 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Account Payable was an original radio play written by Robert Platt. Edward Arnold appeared by arrangement with Metro-Goldwyn-Mayer, producers of The Red Danube, starring Walter Pidgeon, Ethel Barrymore, and Peter Lawford. 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And don't forget, next Thursday, same time, Autolite will present Suspense, starring Betty Davis.
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16: Now, if you will give me your arm.
17: Yes, sir.
16: Thank you. I think we shall just miss the storm if we hurry.
17: Rather somber place, isn't it?
16: Oh, it gives her seclusion, and that's all she's ever asked for since she came here. That and what little spiritual comfort I've been able to give her.
17: How long ago was that, sir? That she came here, I mean.
16: Oh, eight. Nine. 9 years ago in May.
17: But it was long before that she left the stage.
16: Well, she was in an institution for nearly 10 years. A mental disorder. Though it's not her mind was ever sick, or I'm mistaken.
17: They do say she's a bit on the eccentric side, though.
16: Oh, well, you'll be her spiritual advisor yourself soon enough, when I've retired. And I want you to meet her without prejudice. One day I'll tell you what I know, which goodness knows is little enough, and what I have reason to believe, which is somewhat more. Well, it seems we'll just about escape a drenching.
17: She lives completely alone?
16: The one servant, that is all.
18: Oh, Father Benton.
16: Ah, Suzette, this is my new curate, the Reverend Mr. Sedley. We're here to see Miss Tremaine.
18: Well, does she know you are not alone?
16: Good Suzette, I haven't any idea. But you might let us in out of the rain, if you don't mind, while you so inform her.
18: But if... Very well. Come in.
16: Ah, thank you.
18: If you will wait in the study, I will ask if Mademoiselle is able to see.
16: What in the world's got into that woman? She knows Miss Tremaine's been seeing me every fortnight at the same time for 9 years.
17: There's a picture here. Is it of her?
16: Probably.
17: My word, she was a beauty.
16: Your father could have told you. Yes, she was a legend of two continents.
17: Must have been a very tragic thing to make a woman like that shut herself away.

0: Why?
1: Mademoiselle will see you now, Father, in her parlor, across the hall.
2: Oh, thank you, Suzette.
3: Father Bentham.
2: Hello, hello, my dear.
3: Come in.
2: Thank you.
3: I do hope you don't mind my receiving you in the dark, but I have a mortal dread of lights during a storm.
2: Not at all, my dear.
3: You'll find two quite comfortable chairs just there by the window, I think.
2: Oh, thank you. Madeline, this is my new curate, Mr. Sedley.
3: Oh, yes, Mr. Sedley.
0: It's a great pleasure to meet the famous beauty, even in the dark.
3: Yes, I suppose you've heard of my beauty, Mr. Sedley. You know, as you came in, I was looking at this little gold mirror. Engraved on the back are the words, "A thing of beauty is a joy forever."
0: Ah, Keats.
3: Yes, Oscar gave it to me.
0: Oh?
3: He said it was a magic mirror. "When you are very old, Madeline," he said, "you will only have to look in it to see yourself as you are now, young and radiant and a joy forever." And I've believed ever since then that Oscar was really something of a magician. Because, you know, it's true.
0: Was that Oscar Wilde, Miss Tremaine?
3: Yes. Dear Oscar. Dear dead days. I suppose you've already heard all the wild tales of my lurid past, Mr. Sedley?
0: Oh, no, Miss Tremaine, I assure you
3: I don't believe that Father Bentham has ever caught me in a reminiscing mood, have you, Father? But since you will one day be vicar here, Mr. Sedley, perhaps it would be better if you heard the truth from me.
0: Miss Tremaine, don't think
3: Oh, the truth is wild enough. It all began, I suppose, when John Gaylord gave me my first speaking part. That was so far too long ago to tell. My hair was a little darker. My voice was not quite as rich as it is now. A trifle more silvery, perhaps. John and Nell Garrett were the leads, and my part, well, it was one of those obscure little parts that no one pays any attention to until some obscure little actress comes along and makes the start of a career with it. It was then that I first experienced what will always be to me in all the range of human feelings, the supreme exaltation when you hear the full frenzied applause of an audience for you alone. Yes?
4: Madeline, may I see you?
3: Oh, come in, John.
4: Madeline, you are marvelous, simply marvelous.
3: Oh, thank you, John.
4: And such a little fool.
3: A fool?
4: I've told you to play the part down, but it's getting worse and worse. Tonight she's absolutely furious. She's going to make trouble for you, Madeline.
3: Trouble? What kind of trouble?
4: Oh, you don't know Nellie Garrett.
3: But I know my audience, don't I?
4: Oh, Madeline, you're so young and foolish and so beautiful.
3: Why, thank you, John.
4: So terribly beautiful.
3: Oh, John, you're leading up to it again, aren't you?
4: Oh, Madeline, this play isn't going to last forever. Even you can't keep it alive much longer. Why don't we make plans together now? We could have our own company.
3: As the great John Gaylord and Mrs. Gaylord?
4: No, of course not. Why, in a couple of years, you'd be as famous in your own right as Nell Garrett herself.
3: Perhaps I don't want to wait a couple of years. Besides, John, I don't love you.
4: But do you love anyone?
3: No. But when I marry, it'll be an up-and-coming young member of Parliament, like you.
4: You're in for it now, Madeline.
5: Please, my dear, you
6: must... So there you are, my fine miss.
5: No, go easy, Miss Garrett. She's meant no harm.
6: No harm, indeed. She has merely ruined my entire last act curtain for 29 consecutive performances, hoisting her skirts clear above the ankle, ogling the stalls like a music hall Gretchen.
5: But it's only because it's that kind of a part,
6: my
5: dear.
6: Oh, is it indeed now? Well, as long as I play the leads in this company, I will not have my best speech in the whole play utterly ruined by rowdy applause for the gutter antics of a half-baked ingenue.
4: No, really, you're making a fool of yourself.
6: And while we're on the subject, Mr. Gaylord, there are a few points I should like to discuss with you. When you help Miss Tremaine down from the swing in the second act, there's no need for you to keep your arm around her during the entire remainder of the scene. I'll admit that she appears ready to swoon at any moment. But one peep show performance is quite enough for an evening in Drury Lane.
3: Well, really, Miss Garrett, if you can no longer hold either your audiences or your lovers...
6: Why, you cheat!
4: Nell!
3: I'll kill you for that, Nell Garrett. If I die for it, I'll kill you.

0: I left the theater and walked aimlessly out into the night, my eyes blinded with tears. Young, yes, and foolish as I was, I believed my poor little heart was truly broken, for I knew that Nell Garrett could ruin me with every theater manager in London, and I knew she would. How long I wandered through those misty streets, or where, or even what I did, I shall never know. But just as dawn was breaking, I found myself, by some odd twist of fate, passing by the lodgings of John Gaylord. On a sudden impulse, I climbed the steps to his door.
1: Yes?
2: Madeline!
0: Hello, John.
2: Darling, did anyone see you?
0: See me?
2: Come in, come in. Where have you been?
0: Just walking, walking.
2: Good Lord. Alone?
0: Yes, why?
2: Don't you know?
0: Yes, John. I'm afraid I do. My career...
2: Your career? Oh, my poor child.
0: John, what is it?
2: Don't you know that Nell Garrett's been found dead with a knife in her back?
0: Dead?
2: Murdered.
0: Oh, John.
2: The police have been looking all over London for you. I've been expecting them here every moment.
0: For me?
2: Of course for you.
0: But why?
2: Madeline. Last night you threatened to kill her in front of a dozen witnesses. Why wouldn't they be looking for you? Now, Madeline, darling, listen to me. Where did you go? What did you do? Didn't anyone see you? Didn't you talk to anyone?
0: No, no, I...
2: You've got to tell them something.
0: But what can I tell them?
2: Because if you don't tell them, they'll...
0: John, I...
2: Yes, yes, they'll hang,
0: oh,
2: Madeline.
0: No, no.
2: Please, Madeline, you've got to think. Try to remember something.
0: Oh, I'm so alone. If only I had a friend.
2: You have got a friend, Madeline. I'm your friend, believe
0: me. But someone
2: me.
0: Who loved me enough to at least say they were with me.
2: Yes, who is it?
3: Inspector Trellis, Scotland Yard.
2: Oh. In there, quickly, the bedroom.
0: John!
2: Don't worry, I'll tell him something. Hurry! Yes, coming.
3: I'm sorry to rouse you at this early hour, sir.
2: It's quite all right. Come in.
3: You are Mr. John Gaylord?
2: Yes.
3: Of the Queen's Players Company, Drury Lane?
2: Yes.
3: Can you tell me, Mr. Gaylord, anything of the whereabouts of Miss Madeline Tremaine?
2: Madeline Tremaine?
3: Yes.
2: Why,
0: Did you call me, darling? Oh, excuse me.
3: Who is this lady, Mr. Gaylord?
0: Well, who are you?
3: I'm from the police, madam.
0: Police?
3: There's been a murder. Miss Nell Garrett of the Queen's Company was found stabbed in her home last night.
0: Nell Garrett?
3: Yes. Do you know her?
0: Why, of course, this is...
3: I'm afraid, madam, that I shall have to ask you for your name.
0: I'm Madeline Tremaine. Mm. I'm sorry that you find me in somewhat disarray.
3: Miss Tremaine, I'm afraid I shall also have to ask you to account for your whereabouts after you left the theater last night.
0: Very well. Mr. Gaylord can account for my whereabouts.
3: Well, Mr. Gaylord?
2: Why,
0: You see, Inspector, it's rather a delicate matter, because since I left the theater last night, I've been here.
3: Is that true, Mr. Gaylord?
2: Yes, quite true, Inspector.
3: I see.
0: Is that satisfactory, Inspector?
3: Yes, yes. Well, I don't think I need trouble you any further for the moment.
0: Well, I quite understand your position, Inspector. It's a terrible, terrible thing.
3: Yes. Well, good day to you.
2: Good day, sir. Oh, Madeline. Oh, yes. Madeline. You shouldn't have done it. They'll have the scandal all over every newspaper in the city.
0: Well, a scandal is better than a hanging, isn't it?
2: But there must have been some other way. Now, they'll tear you to shreds. They won't have you in anything better than a music hall for the rest of your life.
0: John, there won't be any scandal.
2: If what?
0: John, it wasn't just my tiff with Nell Garrett that made me go wandering through the fog last night. I was thinking about something much more serious.
2: What do you mean?
0: I was thinking about what you said.
2: What I had said?
0: John, perhaps I don't really love you yet, but there's no one else. And you're the kindest, finest man I've ever known.
2: Madeline.
0: And now perhaps you saved my life.
2: Oh, Madeline, I love you more than anything else in this world, but I wouldn't have you marry me for gratitude.
0: I wouldn't marry any man for gratitude.
2: Madeline, if I were to tell you that I wasn't here last night either, that I couldn't explain my whereabouts...
0: Oh, I see.
2: Would you still marry me?
0: Yes, John, I will marry you.

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0: And now Roma Wines bring back to our Hollywood soundstage Miss Angela Lansbury, who as Madeline Tremaine resumes the recital of her brilliant and stormy career. It is a tale told to two clergymen in a darkened room, a tale well calculated to keep them and you in
1: suspense.

0: Shall I continue, gentlemen?
1: Oh, yes. Please do, Miss Tremaine. It's most absorbing.
2: Indeed it is.
0: Really? I hope you don't mind the lights turned off. It's the storm. I suppose I am a sort of an elemental creature, but I always love to sit here and have it dark when it's stormy outside.
1: Not at all.
0: Well, then, our marriage was a very happy one. Perhaps not entirely in the high tradition of grand passion, but a thoroughly comfortable, civilized relationship. Until something happened which is so often a tragic feature of wedded life between two stage personalities. You see, for the first two seasons, John and I always played together. And then managers began to ask for me alone. What could I do? I was young, just reaching the peak of my career. John was past his prime and popularity. And so at last he no longer even tried to have a career, but lived along on false hopes and idle dreams and tiresome reminiscences and took up those little hobbies to pass the time away. Even grew a little stout. It was very difficult for both of us. And then for me came the time and the opportunity that every actress dreams of.
3: Mademoiselle.
0: Hello, Suzette. I've got the most wonderful news. The most wonderful, wonderful news.
4: That you, Madeline?
0: I'll tell you about it later.
3: Oui, mademoiselle.
0: Yes, John.
4: Come on in here a moment. I want to show you something.
0: Where are you?
4: In here in the den.
0: Oh, good heavens. Now what?
4: I thought I'd keep it a secret until I had my first exhibit. I couldn't wait. I've taken up etching.
0: Etching?
4: Yes. Look, here.
0: Well, what's that?
4: You.
0: What?
4: It's only the copper plate, of course. You see, the whole principle of etching... Oh, Madeline, look out.
0: What's the matter?
4: You almost knocked over that vat of nitric acid. Oh, one drop of that on your beautiful white skin would burn a hole right through you.
0: Well, must you have that sort of thing around, darling?
4: Of course, that's the whole thing. You see, the sketch simply scrapes the wax off the copper plate. Then you drop it in the acid and...
0: Well, that's very interesting, I must say.
4: Yes. Well, tell me, what happened in town? Anything?
0: Anything. Everything.
4: Got some plans, eh? Anyone ask for me?
0: Oh, yes, everyone asked for you, John, and I told them you were well.
4: I mean, I thought there might be a couple of decent plays for a change. I might consider something.
0: I know, John. John, how are you on Romeo?
4: Romeo?
0: Yes, John. You see, Maxwell has finally asked me to do a Shakespeare repertory. And high time, by the way, and I'm starting in Romeo and Juliet, and I need...
4: Madeline, why didn't you tell me Romeo? It'd be a sensation.
0: Yes.
4: And it's just the thing I need.
0: I know, John.
4: Oh, I can do it all right. Take off a little weight, brush up on the lines. I've done it before, you know.
0: But, John,
4: oh, Madeline. Oh, you're the dearest wife and the best friend a man ever had. You know, lately I've actually wondered sometimes if you might not think I was... Oh, my darling.
0: Yes, but now, John, don't count too heavily on this. I'm not quite sure yet how things are going to work out.
4: Work out? No. How else can they work out but perfectly?
0: Very well. I'd like to begin reading here at home first thing tomorrow evening.

0: how shall we take it from, yet I should kill thee with much cherishing?
1: Yes.
0: Yet I should kill thee with much cherishing. Good night, good night. Parting is such sweet sorrow that I shall say good night till it be morrow.
1: Sleep dwell upon thine eyes, peace in thy breast. Would I were sleep and peace so sweet
0: yes,
1: to rest.
0: Yes, darling, but you see on those last, you should already be moving off the stage. You don't want to take too much of them after all. The scene really ends when Juliet leaves the balcony.
1: Well, I know, but you can't just throw them away, Madeline, dear. Those are very famous
0: yes,
1: lines.
0: Yes, I know, darling, but we mustn't think so much in terms of lines as a performance.
2: Pardon, mademoiselle.
0: Yes, Suzette.
2: Monsieur Alexandre Duncan is here.
0: Oh, show him in.
2: Oui, mademoiselle.
1: Alec Duncan, what's that young ham coming around for?
0: Well, John, I've been meaning to tell
3: Hello,
0: you.
3: Hello, Madeline.
0: Hello, Alec. You know my husband.
3: Why, yes, of course. How do you do, Mr. Tremaine?
1: My name is Gaylord.
3: Of course, Mr. Gaylord. Well, I say, aren't I the luckiest fellow in the world?
1: Are you?
0: John.
3: To be playing Romeo opposite Madeline Tremaine? Madeline, when I got your cable, I could hardly believe it. I jumped on the boat without even packing a bag. Something wrong?
0: John, I have been trying to tell you, but I didn't want to hurt your feelings.
3: If I've interrupted anything.
0: No, it's all right, Alec. John, please don't make a scene. I had to have somebody to rehearse with until Alec got here, and I knew you wouldn't be the slightest help to me if you thought... Oh, John, why must you make an issue of it?
1: I've always known you were a thoughtless, selfish woman, but I never would have believed that you could do anything quite so vile.
0: How dare you speak to me that way? You didn't really think that a man with a 40-inch waistline and a double chin could ever play Romeo, did you?
1: Madeline!
3: I say, you...
0: Get out of here! Get out! Get out! Get out!
3: I say, Madeline...
0: Oh, Alec, I'll have to go and apologize. John, I want to talk to you. John?
1: Yes. Madeline, be careful of that acid.
0: Acid? Oh, John, I'm terribly sorry for what I said. It was beastly of me.
1: It's quite all right, Madeline.
0: Oh, John, I knew you'd see it that way when you came to
1: Because you see, I am going to play Romeo.
0: Oh, John, must we go through it all over again?
1: Madeline, I've forgiven and forgotten a lot of things since we've been married. I've pushed you out in front. I've given you the spotlight. I've watched your regard for me become somewhat less than for your servant, somewhat more than for your dog.
0: John, now look
1: here. But this, if only for my self-respect, I will not allow. To dangle before my eyes the thing that I wanted most in all this world, except your beauty that I gave it up for. The thing I've been wanting so much, I didn't dare admit it myself. And then to have you snatch it from me. No, Madeline, no, no, no. Waistlines and double chins can be concealed, but a mean spirit never. This one thing you can do for me, and you will.
0: John, really, you're being a fool.
1: You see, I've always known that you married me to save your career and to keep my mouth shut. But there's one thing you haven't known. Where I was the night Nell Garrett was murdered.
0: Where were you?
1: I was at Nell Garrett's home.
0: Well... That explains quite a number of things, doesn't it, John?
1: Madeline, where did you get that gun?
0: I always thought that someday I might need one.
1: Madeline!
0: Don't come near me, John. Very well, John, I warned you.
1: You monster! You
0: beautiful...

0: You see, as he sank to the floor, he hurled the bowl of acid at my face. It was a frightful thing. Of course, it was self-defense. I was never even brought to trial, particularly when I told it was he who had killed poor Nell Garrett. Oh, but I suffered a complete nervous collapse. And I suppose I've never really recovered. And yet Providence always seems kind enough to leave something to be thankful for, even in the worst of tragedies. Because not a single drop of acid ever touched me. I suppose if it had, I should be horribly disfigured to this day. Well, have I bored you, Mr. Sedley?
1: No. Oh, no, Miss Tremaine.
2: Goodness gracious. Well, Madeline, the storm is almost over. I think we'd best push on.
0: Must you? Well, excuse me for just a moment.
2: Oh, of course, my dear.
1: Oh, my word. The poor woman.
2: Yes.
1: I say, look here.
2: What is it?
1: This mirror. It's not a mirror at all. It has a picture pasted in it. The photograph that's in the study.
2: Poor Madeline.
3: Father Benton, Mademoiselle would like to speak with you a moment before you go.
2: Oh, very well. I'll only be a moment, Sedley.
3: This way, Father.
2: Oh, thank you.
0: Oh, Father.
2: Well, Madeline.
0: You may turn the lights on, Suzette, as you go.
3: Oui, Mademoiselle.
0: So that is your young curate, Father Bentham?
2: Yes. Do you like him?
0: He seems like a dear boy.
2: But what, Madeline?
0: I'm afraid I can't see him again.
2: Madeline, why?
0: Well, I don't want to hurt his feelings, but it would not be the same. You have been my only true friend in all these years. And when you are gone, I would rather be alone again than...
1: I'm sorry, sir, but Mrs. Stotes is outside. Her little girl is dying.
0: Away.
1: When she heard you were here, she...
0: Go away.
2: Madeline.
0: Go away.
1: Come, sir.
0: Go away.
1: Oh. Good Lord.
2: Poor Madeline. It was too much for her.
1: Yes.
2: She killed them both, of course. The woman and her husband.
1: Oh, I...
2: Somehow, I think I always must have known it. All these years, she's lived a lie.
1: Yes, but that's not the lie that's hurt her. It was the acid.
2: Acid?
1: Didn't you see her face, sir?
2: You forget, my boy, that I am blind.
1: She has no face.

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2: 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I've had many a thrill myself listening to Suspense, and I hope we were able to send a few chills up and down your spines tonight. I'm sure next week's program will, when Roma Wines bring you Hume Cronin in Make Mad the Guilty. It's a real thriller, so don't miss it. Good night.
3: Angela Lansbury appeared through arrangement with Metro-Goldwyn-Mayer, producers of High Barbary, starring Van Johnson and June Allison. 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
5: And now, another tale well calculated to keep you in suspense. When desperate men seek to overthrow a government, when a dictator is fighting to retain his power, death is the penalty for all the losers. Now, Revolution, written by Peter Fernandez.
6: Crowd. There's a line of motorcycles right behind the band. That should mean he's almost here.
2: Oh, then get the camera ready.
6: Yeah, okay.
7: Pardon, senor. No pictures are to be taken.
6: Huh? What do you mean?
7: No pictures of the dictator are to be taken from this spot.
2: But that's ridiculous.
7: No pictures. No pictures. You understand?
6: Hey, where'd he go?
2: He just disappeared into the car.
6: Fine thing. We hold this spot for 2 hours just to see a real old-style dictator in the flesh. And some wise guy says no pictures.
2: Is he coming yet?
6: No, sir. Let me see. There's a big open car. Yeah? Yeah, he's standing up and back, waving at everybody. There he is. There he is.
2: I see him. Oh, he's just the way he looks in the newsroom. Oh, Bobby's got to get just one picture, and nobody will ever believe we really saw him.
6: You're sure our friend is gone?
2: I can't see him. Hurry, Bob.
6: Okay, here goes. Holy mackerel, someone just shot him. Turn my arm, let's get out.

0: no. Just a sec. Yes?
1: Good afternoon.
0: You. The man who told us we couldn't take the picture.
1: Where is your cousin? Never mind, I can hear him in the shower.
0: What do you want?
1: You do not believe in obeying orders, Mrs. Shelburne?
0: Orders? Of course I do.
1: But your husband went ahead and took a picture anyway.
0: Did he?
1: Where is the camera?
0: Who are you?
1: I will find it myself.
0: But now, just a minute. You can't go through our things. Bob!
1: Keep quiet.
2: Yeah, honey?
0: Come out here.
1: I'm warning you.
2: I'm not dressed yet.
0: Well, put your robe on.
1: I told you to be still.
0: Let go of my arm. I'll call the police.
2: Oh, okay. Okay, honey, now, what did you... Hey, what are you doing here? Let go of my wife.
1: Very well, senor. Now, please give me your camera.
2: Camera? Now, listen here, Max.
1: You listen.
0: A gun.
1: I said I want the camera. Now.
2: Sure. I'll get it.
1: No, I will get it. Where is it?
2: Hanging on a hook in the closet.
1: Huh? Yes. Thank you. Is the film still in here?
2: Sure, but...
1: Good. Now, let me give you a little advice, my dear Americanos. You better get out of this country as soon as possible.
2: Hey, just a minute. That's a valuable camera.
1: Is it? Then I'm sorry. But in the future, when someone tells you not to take pictures, do as you are told.
2: Hey, that camera's worth over $200. He can't get away with a thing like that. As soon as I get dressed, we're going to the police.
3: Yes, senor, senora. How can we help you?
0: We want to report that our camera was stolen.
3: Ah, well, I am sorry we cannot help, but you see, our entire force is working on the attempted assassination of El Supremo.
0: Attempted assassination? Then he wasn't killed.
3: Fortunately, no. Could you come back and file the necessary report tomorrow?
2: That'd be impossible. So we're just here on our honeymoon. We're flying back to the States first thing in the morning.
3: Oh. Yeah, very well. You will have to see the Capitan, though he's busy enough. One moment, please.
2: Sure.
3: This is Garcia. I have some Americano turistas here who have a robbery to report. I know, Capitan, but they are very insistent. See? Yes, sir. Thank you. Thank you, sir. The Capitan is very busy, but he will take the time to see you. Please, go through those double doors over there, then down the corridor. His office is the last one on the right.
2: Thanks. Come on, Liz. Here we are. You go in first, honey.
1: Come in. Come in, my friends.
2: Go ahead, honey. You are the police.
1: That's right. The police is me. Now, please, close the door after you.
2: Sure.
1: I'm very glad that you came here, both of you.
2: Glad? Then you were going to return our camera after all?
1: Where is the film you exposed at the parade this afternoon?
2: You've already got that. It was in the camera when you grabbed it.
1: You are lying, Mr. Shelburne. The film was developed. Very nice pictures of you and your wife in front of some of our landmarks. But of the parade, of El Supremo and those near him, of the would-be assassins, nothing.
2: I don't understand.
1: I do. Clearly, you are trying to conceal the identity of the would-be assassins.
0: That's ridiculous.
1: For assassins, or those who protect them, there is only one penalty.
2: Look, we're not assassins. We're not anything. We're not even interested in your darn revolution. We're on our honeymoon, that's all. And tomorrow morning, we're going home, and I go back to work at the office.
1: Tomorrow morning, senor, unless you give me the right film, you will be taken outside of the city and shot. El Soto and Rivera report to me immediately. However, my friends, you can walk out in freedom if you give me the photograph I want.
2: But if it wasn't in the camera, then it just doesn't exist.
1: Both I and one of my men saw you take the picture. Ah, Sergeant Rivera.
4: Yes, Capitan.
1: You will take one other man with you, a man we can trust. You will remove everything from the Shelburne's hotel room.
4: Hey, you...
1: Then, Sergeant Rivera, You will go to the desk and remove their registration card and any evidence of charges for room service. In short, you will make certain that there is no proof of the Shelburne's ever having stayed at the hotel.
4: Yes, sir.
1: Go and do it immediately.
4: Yes, sir. Immediately, Capitan.
0: Bob, we can't let them do that.
2: I don't know how we can stop them.
1: And you, Lieutenant Soro?
3: Yes, Capitan.
1: Lieutenant Soro, these people, they behave as enemies of El Supremo. They give you any trouble, shoot them for resistance.
3: Yes, sir.
1: Now, take them away.
2: We'll talk to some of the other prisoners. We'll get word out to the American consulate somehow. You can't keep us quiet.
3: There will be no others to tell. No one is allowed near these cells. The captain's order.
2: It doesn't make sense. Why would they want to kill us just for a photograph?
0: Could it be that they're afraid of the picture?
2: Afraid? Why would they be... Liz, that's it. They could have been in on the plot to kill the dictator.
0: That could be the reason, couldn't it?
2: I'll bet it is. Sure, why, they must be the would-be assassins.
0: Oh, Pop.
2: If we can just get word to somebody, anybody, let them know we're in here.
0: Oh, if we could give the captain the photograph he wants.
2: You don't believe we gave it to him?
0: Well, if we did, why hasn't he caught it?
2: I don't know it. Unless...
0: What?
2: Oh, my God.
0: What is it, Bob?
2: I know what happened. Oh, Liz, and all that excitement. I forgot to take the cover off the lens.
0: Are you sure?
2: Sure, I'm sure. Liz, there is no photograph. We couldn't prove that the captain and his friends are the would-be assassins even if we wanted to.
0: Oh, we'll never be able to convince them that they're safe from us.
2: I know.
0: But if their revolution is successful, we've got a chance that they'll release us.
2: And if their revolution fails, well, they'll never accept the fact that there's no photograph, that we're not dangerous to them.
0: Put your arms around me.
2: Sure, honey. Sure. That better?
0: I'm afraid.
2: There's no reason to be, honey. We'll get out of here.
0: You can't fool me, darling. You're scared, too.
2: Yes. Yes, I am.
5: In just a moment, we will return for the second act of...

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0: him. The captain himself.
1: Everything has been removed from your hotel, my friends. There is no record of you ever having been there.
0: What about the revolution?
1: Revolution? It's just about over.
0: And who's in power?
1: Our dictator, El Supremo, has retained this power.
2: Bob!
0: I see.
1: The film was not in your hotel. Senor, this is your last chance to be truthful. Your life depends on the truth.
0: I know, Captain. I swear to you, I didn't take any picture this afternoon.
1: If I could believe you...
0: In all that excitement, I forgot to take the cover off my lens.
1: What you say is possible, senor. Merely possible. If you fail to expose the film, you may be able to tell me what number picture it might have been on the roll if you had exposed it.
0: How could I remember a thing like that?
1: We have a truck parked behind this building. It is waiting to take you and your wife and everything you left in the hotel to a rendezvous in the mountains. There you will be disposed of. Try to remember.
0: Let me think. The picture that didn't come out would have been number 9.
1: You are certain?
0: How can I be absolutely certain? I think it was number 9.
1: Perhaps it could be that you're telling the truth. I shall have to check the number of exposures. Perhaps you will be able to leave in the morning after. You see for yourself, Lieutenant. It is as the Americana claims. 8 exposed negatives. The 9th and all the ones after it. Not exposed.
3: So the picture was never taken, eh, Capitan?
1: That is right. So we will be able to release the Americanas after all.
3: Capitan Santos.
1: Yes.
3: That will not be possible.
1: What? What are you saying?
3: The Americanos know why we wanted the film.
1: Are you certain?
3: The block cell in which we're holding them, it is for political prisoners, no? You remember the security office had it wired only a few months ago?
1: I remember.
3: I've just monitored a tape recording of all conversations held in that cell since the Americanos were put in there. I have it on the machine. I will play a small portion of it. Now, listen.
4: Afraid? Why would they be... Liz, that's it. They could have been in on the plot to kill the dictator.
5: That could be the reason, couldn't it?
4: I'll bet it is. Sure, why, they must be the would-be assassins.
5: Bob!
4: If we can just get word to somebody, anybody...
1: Enough. Shut it off.
3: They would not have to prove that we tried to kill El Supremo. They would not need the photograph to hurt us. Just to throw suspicion on us would be enough.
1: I know. Lieutenant.
3: Yes, sir?
1: Unfortunately, I will be detained here with emergency duties. You and Sergeant Rivera, get them and all their things from the hotel into the truck. Take them to the mountains.
3: I understand.
1: There must be no trace, no mistakes. My life and yours depend on how carefully and thoroughly you get rid of them.
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2: You're going to free us?
0: Then the captain knows the picture never turned out.
3: Yes, the captain knows. This way, please. We have a vehicle waiting.
0: Oh, don't go to any trouble. We'll be only too glad to take a taxi instead.
3: No trouble, I assure you. The vehicle is just outside his door. Here we are.
2: Bob!
0: That's a prison van. Hey, wait a minute.
3: Get in, both of you.
2: No!
3: Get in or I will shoot you right here.
2: You had no intention to let us go.
3: No. You know who we are and what we attempted. Get in the truck.
2: Oh.
3: No, get in. That's better. No, Now you, Senora.
2: Yes, yes.
3: I will sit here in the back with you. All right, Rivera, let us go. We're out at headquarters now. I warn you, if I shoot now, anyone who hears Miller will think the prop has backfired.
0: Now, look, Lieutenant. Why don't you let my wife go?
2: No, Bob.
0: Hush, Liz. But you can hold me as a hostage. As long as you've got me, you know she won't talk to anyone outside.
3: Why should I bargain? By destroying all evidence of your existence, I ensure my own safety. You have nothing to offer.
0: If the dictator learns that you're one of the men who plotted to kill him, what then?
3: He will kill me.
0: And how would he... How would he treat a man he finds is very loyal to him?
3: The man would receive recognition. He would be honored. But El Supremo has his favorites. There's no chance for others.
0: Isn't there? How would the dictator reward the man who tells him about the captain and the rest of the traitors?
3: You talk too much.
2: Leave him alone, Bob.
0: It's our only chance. Now listen, Lieutenant. What about you?
3: Be still, senor.
0: Aren't you ambitious? And now that El Supremo is going to stay in power, he'd like to know who his would-be assassins are. And the man who tells him, he'll be honored, promoted.
3: Shut your filthy mouth.
0: Okay, Lieutenant. But you think about it. Before you pull the trigger of that gun and kill us...
3: We're almost there. Rivera will be driving through the gates to the farm in a moment.
0: Well, how about it, Lieutenant? You can open that little window to the cab and make your friend turn this truck around. We'll vouch for you. We'll tell the authorities how you saved our lives.
3: Am I to betray my friends? What you ask is too much.
0: Oh, look, you betrayed your country. What are a few friends now?
3: We've reached the farm. A few moments. Senor and senora.
0: What makes you so sure your friends will betray you by going and telling El Supremo the truth? Don't they want honor, promotions, to save their own skins? Are you going to be a sucker for them?
3: I cannot.
0: What do you want, Lieutenant? To be a captain? To be head of the whole police force? Or for the man that turns in the would-be assassins, who becomes a friend of the dictator? Anything is possible, isn't it?
3: Yes, yes, anything. The temptation. You have tempted me beyond. Rivera, turn the truck around. We're going back.
9: What do you mean? We must kill them first?
3: We're not going to kill them.
9: But the captain gave us orders to dispose of
3: them. We're going back. I'm giving the orders now. Turn the truck.
9: You shoot me?
3: I will shoot you this instant. Start the truck.
9: Yes, yes, yes, yes, yes.
3: Now, back to the city.
9: Yes.
0: Yeah, chance. But that driver's going to look for any opportunity to take care of the lieutenant and us.
3: We will go directly to El Supremo's headquarters. He will tell him what I have done for you, and I will reveal to him the names of the men he wants. You knew my weakness, senor. He saved your life. What are we stopping for? Go on.
9: We're at the gates again, but we are being blocked.
3: What do you mean?
9: Two of our cars have pulled in. Look.
3: If this is a trick...
9: I swear to you, they are all around us, and there is Capitan Santos.
3: What? I'm sorry, my friends, but if this is true, I will have to follow the Capitan's orders after all and shoot you. I will not risk my own life.
1: Open this truck.
3: I warn you, one wrong move and it will all be over.
0: Isn't there another way onto the road?
3: It's too late. Here they are, Capitan. We merely were looking for a suitable place in which to kill them.
1: Drop your gun, Lieutenant, or I will use this machine gun.
3: Huh?
2: Bob, did you hear?
0: Shh, quick, get down on the floor.
2: Yes,
1: drop your gun, Lieutenant. Then get out of that truck.
3: I do not understand.
1: Drop it!
3: Very well.
1: Now get down.
3: Sir?
1: Are the Americanos safe?
3: Yes, but if you give me only a moment more, I will take care of them.
1: Is that so, Lieutenant? All right, men. Take this traitor away.
3: Traitor? What are you talking about?
1: I already have been in touch with El Supremo. He gave me orders to arrest and execute you and Rivera and the others who tried to kill him.
3: Me and Rivera? But what about
1: yes,
3: you?
1: Yes, dig out of here.
3: No, I know what you're trying to do. You cannot. No, let go of me. No, no.
1: All right, my friends. We will take care of him.
0: You mean you're not going to try to get rid of us? Shoot us?
1: Perhaps that was the plan of those traitors. They will be punished, you may be sure.
2: Is this some kind of trick?
1: Trick, senor? Oh, no, it's no trick. I and some of my men who are loyal to El Supremo merely have come to rescue you. I am grateful that we have succeeded.
0: Yeah, I'll bet you are. It'll mean recognition. A promotion, won't it, Captain?
1: Perhaps, if I am lucky. At any rate, El Supremo will be very pleased with my work tonight. Come, both of you may ride back to your hotel in my car.
0: Thanks. Thanks very much.
2: Oh, Bob, I can hardly believe it.
1: You will find that everything has been put back in order in your hotel room, and that your camera has been returned to you.
0: Thanks again. That's all I really came to you about, isn't it?
1: You will be able to catch your plane in the morning after all.
2: Thank goodness.
1: And let me give you some good advice, Senor. Never, never come back to this country. You understand?
0: Don't worry. I understand. Come on, Liz.

0: 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You've been listening to The Revolution, written for Suspense by Peter Fernandez. In a moment, the names of our players and a word about next week's story of Suspense.
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0: Heard in tonight's story were Rosemary Rice as Elizabeth, Phil Meader as Bob, and Santos Ortega as Captain Santos. Others in the cast included Jim Bowles, Ronald Dawson, and Ralph Camargo. 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
18: It's hard to tell where it first started. It was 6 months ago that I nabbed a killer, Maxie Dunn, and cashed in $15,000 in reward money. Sure, I knew that Maxie worked for Lou Cromwell, but the killing was a private affair, so I didn't think Lou would be upset. Right after I got the killer, I took a small job that meant going to Brazil. But the trouble started before then. By the time Maxie Dunn was arrested, the chips were down and the wheel was already spinning. Anyway, that's how Lou Cromwell would put it. Lou would know because he knows his gambling. He runs the gambling in this town, along with a lot of other things. I hadn't been back in town 10 minutes when I ran into Brad Cummings, local columnist, in front of the Region Hotel.
19: Well, well, well, you're back in town. How are you, Tommy?
18: Hello, Brad. How's the column?
19: Oh, great, great. Don't even have to write it anymore. I'm reusing last year's stuff. Say, Tommy, I'm just going to a cocktail party in the hotel. Come along.
18: Whose party?
19: Lou Cromwell's.
18: Say, he'll be surprised to see me.
19: Oh, you'll love it, Tommy. Come on.
18: Okay, let's go to your party.
20: Oh, it's Tommy Cochran. Hiya, Tommy.
18: Hiya, Tommy. What do you say, fella? What do you know?
19: Well, it doesn't look like Lou's shown up yet.
18: Well, what's he celebrating?
19: Well, he hasn't said yet. Say, why'd you come back, Tommy?
18: Why shouldn't I? It's a nice town.
19: Sure, except when Lou Cromwell doesn't want it to be.
18: Meaning?
19: Oh, nothing much. I'm only a columnist, Tommy. And like I said, I'm using last year's news, so I'm still interested in Maxie Dunn.
18: Oh, it's a dull story, Brad. The cops couldn't find Maxie, so the widow of the guy he killed hired me. I dug up a tip on Maxie's hideout and brought him in. There happened to be a 15 grand reward, so I had myself a custom-built vacation. I guess I was just born lucky.
19: Lou may think you ought to die the same way.
18: Well, I can take care of myself. Besides, why should Lou worry about it one way or the other?
19: Well, you have done some work for him.
18: Well, sure. I'm a private investigator. I work for anybody who'll pay me as long as the job's on the level. And those I did for Lou were, too.
19: You don't have to argue with me, Tommy. But I told you a year ago not to get mixed up with Lou. A man has to pick one side of the fence and stay there. He can't play on both sides.
18: I don't know, Brad. I've done pretty well at it.
19: Until now. But Maxie was Lou's right hand, so I don't think he liked it.
18: So he didn't like it. In the meantime, I'll...
1: Tommy!
18: Oh, yeah. Oh, hello there, Muggsy.
1: Tommy, Lou wants to see you.
18: Lou? Well, how did he not... Okay, never mind. Where is he?
1: Not here. He wants to see you across the street in his office.
18: Oh. Well... Let's go. Back in a few minutes, Brad. Have a drink for me.
19: Sure, Tommy, sure. I'll drink to your health.
18: How are you, Lou?
21: Hello, Tommy. Nice to have you back with us.
18: Nice to be back, Lou. Seems to me you heard pretty fast about me being in town.
21: You know how it is, Tommy. People drop in here and gossip, and I hear things. Sit down.
18: Thanks.
21: Cigarette?
18: Sure.
21: Have a nice vacation?
18: Good enough.
21: I guess you're just naturally lucky, Tommy. A long vacation and 15 grand to spend. Now me? I didn't get a vacation. I had to work pretty hard, and it cost plenty trying to save Maxie Dunn. And now it's very inconvenient finding someone to take his place.
18: Well, if you're offering me the job, I'm not interested.
21: I'm glad to see you haven't changed. But seriously, Tommy, you shouldn't have turned Maxie in.
18: Well, I'm sorry I inconvenienced you.
21: No, it's not only that. You know how it is in this racket. Either you keep rolling sevens and stay on top, or you're on the bottom. It don't look so good for me to let one of my boys take a rap.
18: Ah, he had it coming.
21: Possibly. Maxie was dumb to pull that personal job. But if I let you come in and grab off my boys, somebody'll start thinking that Lou Cromwell is slipping.
18: Ah, I never thought of that, Lou. What's the pitch?
21: Well, let's see. Maxie goes to the gas chamber in 7 days. That's just...

0: I knew you would. That makes it more interesting. I get tired of playing with plain suckers. Well, I got a party across the street. Care to come along?
1: I've already been there. It's not much of a party.
0: It'll get better. I'll see you around, Tommy. Don't start brooding about the 7 days. Make the most of them. Oh, you need any money?
1: No, thanks. I'll make out all right.
0: Good. Go out and have some fun. It's a great life, Tommy. As long as...

0: For Suspense, Autolite is bringing you Mr. John Garfield in radio's outstanding theater of thrills, Suspense.
1: Say, Mary, let me tell you about a most wonderful experience I had this afternoon.
2: Why, sure, Mr. Wilcox.
1: Well, I drove my car into a nearby service station, and the attendant, new man, you see, he said, check your battery, mister. Well, by Cornelius, this is the chance I've been waiting for ever since my grandfather traded his horse for a Stanley steamer.
2: Oh, dear.
1: Young man, I says, that gorgeous hunk of battery you're looking at is an Autolite Stayfull. Why, that Autolite Stayfull battery hasn't needed a drop of water for months. And I'll bet you a $40 fedora it doesn't need water now any more than a goldfish needs a raincoat.
2: Did he take your bet, Mr. Wilcox?
1: I should say not. Bub, he says to me, you can't trick me. I'm an Autolite dealer. Why, I'd rather bet a barrel of bucks on a three-legged horse than bet an Autolite Stayfull battery needs water. What's more, says he, that Autolite battery is built to last longer than batteries without Stayfull features. It's got oversized electrical capacity, plus fiberglass insulation, and it's one of over 400 automotive, aviation, and marine parts made by the Autolite people in their 26 nationwide plants. Chew on that a while, mister. He says to me, imagine the nerve of this guy, Mary, stealing my sales talk. Me, Harlow, A for Autolite Wilcox.
2: Well, you just go feel sorry for yourself, Mr. Wilcox, while I listen to Suspense.
0: And now, Autolite brings back to a Hollywood soundstage Mr. John Garfield as Tommy Cochran in Death Sentence, a tale well calculated to keep you in suspense.

0: 7 more days to live. I wouldn't admit it to Lou, maybe not even to myself, but it was almost that simple. Sure, I could go to the police, but I didn't have any proof that Lou was out to kill me. And I knew that sooner or later, no matter where I went, one of Lou's boys would catch up with me. As I rode down in the elevator, I kept remembering one of Lou's gang who turned state's evidence once and got off with 3 years. 10 days after the guy checked into the big house, he was knifed to death in the prison yard. And they never found out who did it. That's the way Lou operated. Patient, deadly. Well, there wasn't any point of making plans with a guy like that. I'd pretend to follow his advice about having a good time. All I could do was keep on my toes and watch for an opening.
1: Main floor, sir. This is as far as we go.
0: Hmm? Oh, thanks. It's about as far as I go, too. I didn't know just where I was going for the first stop. But sometimes it's better if you just play it off the cuff. I guess I was still thinking of the next spin of the wheel as I walked out of the building. I didn't even notice the taxi standing at the curb or the...
2: Hey, why don't you look where you're going?
0: I'm sorry. I hope I didn't hurt your traveling case.
2: No, but I thought you were going to stumble right off the curb.
0: I guess I was thinking... Say...
2: What?
0: You're beautiful.
2: Well...
0: I hope you'll live forever.
2: Thanks, I'll try to.
0: Yeah, if you find out how, let me know, will you? Where you going?
2: Huh? Well, now, really?
0: No, I mean the traveling case there.
2: Oh, to Santa Barbara.
0: Santa Barbara, huh? Well, that's not a bad idea. Tell me something. If you had just 1 week, where would you go?
2: Well, I do have about a week, and I'm still going to Santa Barbara.
0: All right, honey. Thanks for the idea. Maybe I'll run into you again.
2: You must...
3: Hey, that guy bothering you.
2: Hello, Muggsy. Look, will you be a darling and help me bring these bags up to Lou's office?
0: I threw a few things into a bag and headed for Santa Barbara. Seemed like a good place to wait for that opening. Lou would never think of me going to a pleasure resort so near. Anyway, 3 hours after I left Lou's office, I was on a plane bound.

0: bound for Frisco. That's right, San Francisco. When I got there, I rode around for an hour and a half in three different taxis, then caught another plane out for Salt Lake. From there, I swung back to Santa Barbara, checked in at the Swank Ocean Club Hotel. I was pretty sure I'd shaken anybody who may have been watching me. I could count on maybe 2 days before Lou's boys caught up with me, and by that time, I might have a plan. I wandered around on the beach a while, keeping my eyes open for the other reason I had picked Santa Barbara, and then, when I went inside, I saw her, sitting there at the bar. It was the same girl, and she was alone.
1: Well, I beg your
0: pardon. Hello there.
1: Oh, it's you. So you did come to Santa Barbara.
0: Well, you told me, remember?
1: I only suggested that...
0: Yeah, I know, I'm kidding. Mind if I join you?
1: Please do.
0: I'm Tommy Cochran.
1: Tommy Well, hello, Tommy. My name's Helen Ludlow.
0: Helen, huh? Maybe it's silly, but I was feeling like a kid in the wrong schoolhouse. Until I saw you sitting there. I know that sounds like the usual...
1: No, I know what you mean. In fact, I felt the same way.
0: Good. So now we're both happy.
1: I guess we are. Are you here on vacation?
0: Not exactly. I retired yesterday. What about you?
1: I guess I retired, too, in a way.
0: I've seen you somewhere, Helen, but I just can't remember.
1: Probably in a show. I'm a dancer.
0: Sure, that's it. In Top of the Roof, last fall.
1: Bad guess. That was my kid sister. She had a second lead in it. I'm strictly chorus.
0: Strictly chorus? Mm-hmm. Well, you need a new manager. How about having dinner with me tonight and we'll talk about your career?
1: Well, I don't know if... All right.
0: Good. It's a date.
1: Look, Tommy, we met each other entirely by accident, but suddenly we're friends. I mean, really friends. At least, I feel that way.
0: Yeah, I know what you mean. Go on, Helen.
1: But we don't know anything about each other, and that's the way it's got to be. I won't ask any questions, Tommy, and I can't answer any. If we keep it like that, then maybe everything will be all right.
0: Okay, it's a deal.
1: I don't even know why I feel this way.
0: Tell me if you find out.
1: After all, I'm not a kid 16 years old. It just doesn't make sense.
0: Yeah. Well, I've known a couple of girls myself.
1: What are you doing this afternoon, Tommy? Would you like to go horseback riding?
0: Horse? Why, sure, why not? I've never been on a horse, though, but you can always pick me up.
1: Then it's a date.
0: Sure, how would you like a drink first?
1: That's a wonderful idea.
0: A drink to the present. No past, no future. So Helen and I rode horseback in the afternoon, had dinner together, and then danced until early morning. It was great, except that it's hard to be with a girl like that and not talk about the future. I wanted her in my future, only I didn't have any. Maybe she sensed it. I hadn't seen any of Lou's boys. I kept looking around, trying to spot them, thinking maybe the guy next to me might even be the one. I kept trying to forget them, and it wasn't too hard with Helen around. She was someone I'd been looking for all my life. And now maybe I'd found her too late. Every minute had to count. And I was still waiting for an opening. I got up early the next morning. Helen and I were going riding before breakfast. And for once, I wasn't thinking about Lou and his boys until I walked across the lobby of the hotel.
2: Hello, Tommy.
0: Huh?
2: How are you?
0: Well, hello, Lou.
2: Keeping awfully late hours, Tommy. Or else you're up early.
0: Maybe a little of both. What are you doing here, Lou?
2: Checking in. I just got off the plane. But don't let it bother you, Tommy. You still have 4 days left. By the way, what room are you in?
0: 425.
2: Now that's coincidence. They gave me 427. You can knock on the wall whenever you get lonesome.
0: I won't get that lonesome, Lou.
2: Well, you never know. Anyway, let's not talk shop. Why not enjoy ourselves? While we can.
0: All right, why not? They tell me it's fatal to worry. I didn't see him again that day. Helen and I took that ride, went swimming in the afternoon, and then drove down the beach for dinner. The next day was about the same, except we ended up at the hotel for dinner, and dancing, of course. Funny, I'd never cared much about dancing before.
1: You know, you're very good at it, Tommy. Even terrific.
0: Dancing?
1: Uh-huh.
0: Oh, I used to be a gigolo.
1: Tommy, did you really?
0: Yeah. No, I'm kidding, Helen. I've been a lot of things, though.
1: Yes, so have I.
0: Anything besides wonderful?
1: Everything but that. Things have been... rough sometimes.
0: It's that kind of a world. It may not look it in a place like this, soft lights and white tablecloths, nice clean people eating nice clean food. But down underneath, it's still rough.
1: You can forget it, though, while the music keeps on playing.
0: Yeah. How long are you planning to stay in Santa Barbara, Helen?
1: About a week. You?
0: A week? Why'd you come?
1: I can't tell you. And please don't ask me any questions, remember? Let's enjoy it while we can.
0: Yeah. Well, let's eat.
1: Oh, I wish it would last forever. I mean this week.
0: Maybe this is forever, honey. Here we are.
1: Oh, thanks, Tommy. What's this? You didn't order champagne, did you?
0: No, they must have made it. Oh.
2: I sent it over, Tommy. I thought you might like it.
0: Nice of you, Lou. Thanks.
2: Well, do I get to meet the lady, or are you starting to hold out on your old friends?
0: Helen, this is Lou Cromwell, Miss Ludlow.
1: How do you do?
2: You two make a lovely couple. You both seem to be having a lot of fun out there on the dance floor.
0: That's right, we were.
2: I'm glad to hear it. Have all the fun you can while you're here. Life's too short to waste any of it. Don't you think so, Tommy?
0: Well, 3 more days went by. I was still on my toes, but nothing had opened. I was like a fighter whose opponent wouldn't come out of his corner. I spent every minute with Helen. We weren't kidding ourselves any longer. We knew this was the biggest thing that ever happened to us. We'd both been kicked around a lot, made mistakes, and played the game on a bluff, trying to get things we thought we wanted. And now we knew we had what we wanted. Only I knew how long it could keep. And there were times when I thought Helen guessed it. Maybe it was because she didn't ask any questions, as though she already knew the answers. Finally, it was nearly noon of my 6th day. I had a date for an early lunch with Helen, so I walked down the hall to her suite. I guess I was about 10 feet away when her door opened.
2: All right, honey. And we'll leave it that way. Just see that you deliver in 2 days.
1: Thanks, Lou. I'll try to. Tommy.
0: You haven't changed rooms, have you, Lou?
1: Tommy, it's all right. I knew Lou before I came here.
2: That's right, Tommy. Helen and I are old friends.
0: Huh? I thought I introduced you.
2: That was just a little idea of mine. I've got to run along now, Helen, unless Tommy has something he'd like to talk over.
0: No, Lou, just run along real fast.
2: Take it easy, Tommy. It may not make you live longer, but you'll be happier. See you around.
1: Would you like to come in, Tommy?
0: Thanks. All right, let's have it. How do you happen to know Lou Cromwell? Well,
1: Tommy, doesn't everybody know Lou or know of him?
0: Yes, but you know him. How come?
1: Well, I was the dancer. I met him somewhere. You know how it is.
0: Yeah, I know how it is. Why didn't you tell me the other night when he sent us the wine?
1: He obviously didn't want me to, and I don't see how it mattered.
0: What did he mean before about you delivering in 2 days?
1: Tommy, I can't tell. Why don't you leave it that way? I can't answer questions.
0: You've got to, Helen. You know how I feel about it, yeah, and I thought you felt the same way.
1: Oh, Tommy.
0: It's too late now for that no question stuff. I don't have the time. You've got to answer.
1: Please. Try to understand, Tommy. I came here in the first place because of Lou, because he forced me to.
0: What do you mean he forced you?
1: Because of my sister.
0: What are you talking
1: about? It's true, Tommy. She's just a crazy kid, and she got mixed up in something. Lou could make it tough for her if he wanted to. I mean really tough.
0: Okay, so he forced you to come here. Why?
1: To do something I didn't want to do, but that I had to.
0: What?
1: I can't tell you, Tommy. I didn't want to. Believe me, I have to, and that's all.
0: All right. I believe you.
1: Oh, Tommy, I guess we're the kind of people who never win, no matter what.
0: Helen, I've done some pretty foolish things, been around a lot.
1: I know what you mean.
0: But it's never been like this. I've never been in love with anybody before like this.
1: Oh, that goes for me, too.
0: Will you do something for me? Something important?
1: Why, darling?
0: Marry me tonight.
1: Tommy,
0: please, honey.
1: I don't know.
0: What do you say?
1: I never wanted anything so much. And I ought to have just one thing I want. We both ought to. All right, Tommy. Tonight.
0: We were married at 8 o'clock with a hotel musician playing Oh Promise Me on a pint-sized organ. And then Helen went to her suite to change for dinner. At least that's what she thought. But I had a different plan. I was going to make my own opening and take her along. Oh, I ordered the dinner all right and made a big noise about it in the dining room, and then I went straight to my room. A charter plane was already warmed up and waiting at the airfield. And I had a taxi at the rear door of the hotel. This was going to be a fast break. And I wasn't even taking any luggage. Nothing. Except Helen and me. And a .38 automatic strapped on under my coat. It was about a half hour later when I finally went down to Helen's suite to pick her up. She didn't answer, so I tried again. The door was unlocked. Helen? It's Tommy, Helen. She wasn't in the sitting room or the bedroom, so I finally opened the door to the bath. I looked around, but she wasn't in sight. Then just as I started to leave, she fell. She'd been propped up in the tub behind the shower curtain. But she fell out, hitting with a horrible limp sound. She was dead. Strangled. I stepped out and pulled the bathroom door shut, using my handkerchief to wipe off the knob without even thinking. I didn't feel anything. Except maybe a numbness that still hurt. Lou had seen how I felt about her. So he'd done this, or had it done. I tried to brush the fog out of my eyes and think not about her lying in there, or what might have been. No, I wasn't even thinking about my 7 days. I had something else on my mind. Finally, I stepped out into the hall and started for Lou Cromwell's room. But I had only gone a few steps when I heard two guys coming, and they sounded like cops. I stepped into the hall linen closet and pulled the door shut.
3: Some guy calls up and says this dame was just been killed, and we'd find the killer still there. I don't know.
0: I got it then. Lou had not only killed Helen, he called the police and said I did it. It didn't take long to reach his room.
2: Oh, it's you, Tommy. I thought it was one of the boys.
0: No, it's me, Lou.
2: I'm a little surprised at this visit, Tommy. Where's your new bride?
0: Why'd you do it, Lou?
2: Oh, you've already been there then. I thought you'd stick around longer after you found things.
0: So the cops would get there?
2: Well, something like that, maybe.
0: You didn't have to do it that way, Lou. Not to her.
4: Why'd you do it?
2: You mean you don't know? You should have gone back to that party with me last week.
0: Why?
2: Because then you'd have found out about my surprise, Tommy. I made the announcement that I was going to marry Helen Ludlow at the end of the week.
0: So that's what you were forcing her to do.
2: Oh, let's just say that I proposed and conditions were such that she accepted. When I got here, she wanted a couple of more days and I gave it to her. But today, she double-crossed me and married you. Two double-crosses. You can see the position that put me in, Tommy. It's bad for business.
0: Tell me, Lou, did she know about me? You know what I mean?
2: Yeah, she knew. I guess she thought the two of you could break the bank.
0: Sure, Lou, you had to do it. But you made some mistakes. You made one with... Well, what's the gun for?
2: Oh, I just feel more comfortable holding it this way, Tommy. Don't let it bother you, though. Go on. What were my mistakes?
0: One of them was not thinking I'd come here to your room and find you alone. But the big one was when you killed Helen. You shouldn't have done that.
2: Well, now, Tommy, don't let it get you down. Maybe I can fix it.
0: It's too late now. We've all had our last chance. The way you'd put it, the bets are all down. And the wheel's starting to slow up.
2: Well. Maybe you can tell me what number it's stopping on, Tommy.
0: Sure, Lou. The house takes everything.
2: What?
0: It's already stopped on double zero.

Hello? Desk clerk? I'm a stranger in town. How do I find the chief of police?

0: Thank you, John Garfield, for a splendid performance. Mr. Garfield will return in just a moment.
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4: It's been a great pleasure to appear here tonight with this great cast of suspense actors. And I'm expecting almost as much pleasure next Thursday when radio's outstanding theater of thrills brings you Anne Blythe and Edmund O'Brien in Muddy Track, another gripping study in
0: suspense.
2: John Garfield will soon be seen starred in the Roberts production Force of Evil, presented by Enterprise Studios and released through Metro-Goldwyn-Mayer. 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The entire production was under the direction of Anton M. Leader. 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

0: Suspense. Radio's outstanding theater of thrills brings you an hour, a full 60 minutes of suspense. Tonight, starring Mr. John McIntyre in a play entitled The House by the River by A.P. 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
1: True wit is nature, to advantage dressed. What oft was thought, but ne'er so well expressed. Alexander Pope was speaking about poetry when he said that. And most of us, when we think about poetry, think of it in much the same way. As beauty, caught and held captive in a skein of words. As something soft and lovely, and without violence. But that's not always true. Poetry can be violent, and hard, and dark, with tales of terror and horror. The popular idea that a poet is always a soft and fragile fellow is also untrue. Poetry grows from the stuff of life, and the poet is heir to all the ills of other men. He is a frequent walker upon the dark paths of life, as well as in the sunlit fields. And finally, it's not true either that a poet worth that name must live in a lonely garret, in obscure poverty, sleeping on the stacks of his unread rhymes. Some poets find fame and fortune early and live richly in comfort and adulation. In fact, that's the kind of a poet we have in our story tonight. Stephen Burns, who at 35 was already being compared with Keats and Shelley, who had in a few slender volumes made himself the voice and the conscience of all England. His home, standing on the bank of the Thames, was known to a million Englishmen as the House by the River. Here he lived in peace and contentment with his wife, Marjorie, and his brother, John, a civil servant in London. Here, on the breast of the great sluggish river, he lived and studied and worked until the evening of June 15th, last summer. Marjorie was out of the house, visiting her people in Cornwall. John was not yet home from work. It was cook's night out. Stephen stood at dusk in his garden, watching the water beneath him turn black as night came on with a rush. His neighbor, Mrs. Ambrose, was watering her tulips in the garden next to his. The scene was set for a strange adventure. Tonight, Mr. John McIntyre returns to our cast following his sensational performance 3 weeks ago in Donovan's Brain. With him is a new young star from the Abbey Players in Dublin, Mr. Dan O'Herlihy. And so with the performances of John McIntyre as Stephen Burns and Dan O'Herlihy as John Burns in A.P. Herbert's The House by the River, we again hope to keep you in
0: suspense.
2: Anything wrong, Mrs. Ambrose?
3: Look at that, Stephen.
2: Why, it's a cat. A dead cat.
3: Much as I love living on the river, Stephen, this is what it casts up on our property. This and worse.
2: Yes, I know. I've seen it passing up and down the river for weeks. Yes, what's happened to the world, Mrs. Ambrose, when it can become so indifferent, so menacing and cruel to a little yellow kitten?
3: I'm sure I don't know about the world, but I do think a letter to the authorities would help.
2: Yes, it might at that.
3: Oh, is that Marjorie up there in the house? I thought she was away for the evening.
2: She is. No, that must be the new maid.
3: Oh, Emily Gaunt. Seems like a very nice girl.
2: Well, she's a nice, clean girl, at any rate. She's probably in the bath right now.
3: Well, I'll have to get someone to take that cat away.
2: Good night, Mrs. Ambrose.
3: Good night.
2: Yes. Cruel, menacing, indifferent world. Even to a tiny, yellow, innocent little kitten.
3: Oh.
2: Where?
4: Good evening, Mr. Burns.
2: Good evening, Emily. Have a nice bath?
4: Yes, thank you, sir. Very nice.
2: Are you looking for something, Emily?
4: I just thought I'd put my hair up tonight.
2: You have very pretty hair, Emily. I don't wonder you tend it so carefully.
4: It's the bother more than anything else it is, sir. Men are so lucky when it comes to things like that.
2: As a matter of fact, Emily, you're a very pretty girl.
4: Thank you, sir.
2: pretty enough to kiss.
4: Oh, sir.
2: Would you mind if I kissed you, Emily?
4: You must be joking, sir.
2: No, Emily, I'm not joking.
4: Please, sir. What would Mrs. Burns say?
2: Never mind, Mrs. Burns, Emily. Never mind. Come here.
4: Oh, no, please.
2: Be quiet, you little fool. I'm not going to hurt you. Hasn't a man ever kissed you before?
4: Oh!
2: Would you be quiet? Listen to me. You're perfectly safe, Emily. I'm sorry. I was a fool. I didn't mean to hurt you. All right, then. I'm going to let you go. But I want you to be quiet.
4: Help!
2: Oh, will you be quiet, you fool? You wake everyone. You have everyone here. My wife, my neighbors. Stop it. Stop it, do you hear? Stop it. There. That's better. Emily? Emily? Emily?
5: Anybody home? Open up, it's John.
2: John.
6: Oh, it's about time. What kept you so long? You know, I've got to stop forgetting my key like this.
2: Come in quick.
6: Is anything wrong?
2: I need your help. I'm in a hole.
6: All right, what's the trouble? It's our maid. It's Emily Gaunt.
2: I'm afraid she's dead.
6: Why haven't you picked her up? Why haven't you called a doctor?
2: Listen to me, John. I say she's dead.
6: Emily. Dead?
2: Yes.
6: You ought to throw something over her.
2: What? Well, I didn't think.
6: All right. How did it happen?
2: I hardly know. I was playing the fool. I was pretending I was going to kiss her.
6: Go on.
2: Well, she got frightened. She thought I meant it, and then she bumped her head. I had to keep her quiet at this scandal. She didn't seem to understand, lost her nerve. I kept trying to quiet her, and then she bumped her head. I said that, didn't I?
6: Shall we call the police?
2: You don't understand, John. It's murder.
6: Yes, it is.
2: What am I going to do?
6: I don't know. I don't know.
2: I was thinking, the river. Slip out in a rowboat and do it now. It would be easy that way. Take only a few minutes.
6: Emily Gaunt. In the river?
2: We've got to get her out of here. Marjorie will be home. Anyone could walk in. I want you to help me, John. If you don't, I'm finished.
6: Couldn't you throw it over the wall, into the water?
2: No. The tide would throw it up again in the morning. It's got to go out, John. It's got to be sunk.
6: All right. Let's get it over with.
2: I knew you'd help.
6: Let's get it over with.
2: Yes, you're right. I'll just run down to the basement for a moment. We have a large sack there.

0: This is far enough.
1: What are you doing now?
0: It's got to sink, don't you understand? The anchor will do it.
1: Hurry up, Stephen. Hurry up.
0: Whenever you're ready.
1: I'm ready.
0: All right, now. Together. It's a quarter after ten. Emily's been dead an hour. Johnny, what have I done to you?
2: Nothing. I'll be all right.
0: Are you sorry?
1: Of course I'm sorry. What do you take me for? But it couldn't be helped.
0: Thanks.
1: Don't talk about it anymore.
0: The sack is missed.
1: I'll take the responsibility. I'll see how I lost.
0: No, no, I won't have you involved anymore. Besides, it won't be necessary.
1: Let's go home.
0: Stop a minute.
1: What is it now?
0: I just remembered.
1: Huh?
0: My name and address are stenciled on that sack.
3: Good morning, Mr. Burns.
4: Oh, morning, Mr. Beach.
3: If you please, sir.
4: Yes, what is it?
3: It's Emily, sir.
4: Anything wrong with her?
3: I don't know, sir. She's not in the house. It was my night out yesterday, and when I came in this morning, I noticed as how her bed wasn't slept in. I think she's been gone all night.
4: Really?
3: Gone without her Macintosh, too. I wondered as how maybe you'd seen her, sir, or sent her on a errand, like.
4: No, no, there was no errand.
3: Oh, youth will have its fling, they say. I hope you won't be too hard on her, Mr. Burns. Emily's really a good girl.
4: Yes. Nonetheless, it's a naughty thing for her to have done.
3: I'll speak to her when she comes in. Thank you, sir.
4: Yes. Well, it's begun.

0: Care for some toast, John?
1: No, thanks.
0: Stephen?
2: No, darling.
0: I'll ring for some fresh.
1: Don't bother. I'm not very hungry.
0: What's come over you two the last few days? Anything wrong with your ache, Stephen? Stephen?
2: No, dear, no. I'm thinking, that's all. Poets are like hens. They brood before they produce. I haven't written in days.
0: It's always darkest before the sonnet. Well, I know it wasn't a very good joke, but you might smile.
3: Oh, it's no use, Mum. It's doing the work of two that's made me so mumpish, and that detective fella poking around in my kitchen under my feet all day.
1: What detective?
3: Oh, the one who's been nosing round the back door asking after Emily. Wicked girl. She's probably off with some toff, she is.
1: What did you tell him?
3: Nothing at all. But Mr. Burns here, he joshed him, he did. Told him Emily's like to be off to Venice with a gentleman friend.
1: We don't know that.
2: We don't know anything, really, but she was a flighty little thing.
1: That's a lie.
0: She'll turn up again, but until she does, it can't help to talk about it.
2: Well, nobody's maligning Emily, just because the girl ran off with somebody.
1: You didn't see her do it, did you?
2: Don't be a fool, John. Certainly not.
1: Then leave her in peace.
0: That's all, Cook. Thank you.
3: Oh, not at all, Mum.
2: Pass the coffee, will you, darling? You know, John, one would almost think you were sweet on the girl. You weren't, were you?
1: Shut up, Stephen.
0: You're both too grumpy for me. I think I'll go and cut some
1: flowers. Don't go too
2: far. Just a joke. Forget it.
1: Forget it? How can I? Every time someone speaks to me, every time someone looks at me, I see the same thing in their eyes. Where's Emily Gaunt? What's happened to the girl? Why did you do it? Forget it. I believe you almost have.
2: I wish I could. I wish I could. Blast it.
0: What's that, darling?
2: I said blast it.
0: Finished writing.
2: I can't start.
0: Oh, I'm sorry.
2: I wish it were a tap and I could turn it off and on, but I can't. I've carried an idea in my head for a month now. It's been growing and swelling and clamoring to be born, but I...
0: You'll get it, Stephen.
2: Not in this room. I'm going out in the river.
0: Does that help?
2: I need the river. It seems to flow through my life, just as it does through the heart of London. Anyway, it's good exercise.
0: Darling, I'll come with you.
2: I'd rather go alone.
0: Oh.
2: If you don't mind.
0: No, I don't mind.
2: Well, then.
0: Stephen.
2: What?
0: Nothing, Stephen. Nothing.
2: I'll be back late.

0: Office of Transport.
1: Mr. John Burns, please.
0: Hello?
1: John, this is Marjorie.
0: Oh, is anything wrong, Marjorie?
1: No, I don't think so. But I've just had a brainstorm. Would you like to take a pretty girl to lunch?
0: Sounds wonderful, but I don't know any pretty girls.
1: Yes, you do. Me. I'll come in by the tube. Be there in an hour. It's lovely here. Who'd think there was such a beautiful spot right in the middle of the city?
2: I think they designed this park for lovers primarily. Sometimes when I walk here, I feel like an intruder.
1: But you're acting the part quite nicely. Luncheon at Pim's, corsage of violets.
2: You're getting the grand treatment. After all, this is our first date.
1: I've kept you a terribly long time. Won't they mind?
2: I don't care if they do.
1: John, you're very nice.
2: Yes, like mint tea when you have a cold.
1: No, like a friend.
2: Be careful, Marjorie. I'll hold you to that.
1: I want you to.
2: What's the trouble?
1: Trouble?
2: You didn't come all the way into the city just to have lunch with me.
1: I suppose I wanted to talk, but somehow now it doesn't seem so important.
2: Is it something about Stephen?
1: Yes. You must have noticed that our marriage hasn't been exactly perfect.
2: Oh, you. You mustn't let Stephen's moods upset you.
1: It's more than that. No woman has a chance with Stephen. His only real love is his work. I sometimes wonder why he ever married me at all.
2: Perhaps because he needed you.
1: Perhaps. And you, John, don't you need anyone?
2: Me? That's the other way around. It seems nobody needs me. Except Mr. Forsythe at the office. Come on, I'll take you to the tube station.
3: Hello.
4: You're Stephen Burns, the poet, aren't you? My name's Muriel.
3: That's nice. Where did you spring from?
4: Just the next garden over. I'm Mr. Dimple's niece. Down for the summer.
3: Oh. You like it here.
4: I know who you are. I've read all your poetry.
3: Have you?
4: I'm an artist myself. I've been sketching the view from up here. I bet it's ever so much finer out on the river.
3: Yes, it is.
4: I see you're going out there.
3: That's right.
4: Take me with you.
3: I think not.
4: Do take me with you.
3: Don't worry, Muriel. One day I'll let you catch up with me.
5: Hello, Stephen. Oh. I see you two have met.
3: That's just this minute. I didn't know you had a niece, Dimple.
5: I hardly knew it myself until she was there with her baggage on my doorstep.
4: I'm neglecting my painting. But I'll keep you to your promise, Mr. Burns.
3: Yes, do that, Muriel.
4: See you later, Uncle.
5: Fine girl. Going boating?
3: Yes, it'll be cool out there in the water.
5: If only there wasn't so much refuse always floating about.
3: Garbage, Mr. Dimple. Garbage from everybody's lives.
5: Yes, so disgorging, if you'll excuse the expression, onto our gardens. Not at all right for an English river.
3: Go out and make friends with it. Then you won't mind.
5: As you've done, you mean? Well, I can't. Seasick, you know. How many secrets are out there?
3: What? Oh, yes. It is a secret river. Like the Nile. Mystery hidden deep within it and passion, especially at night. Don't you think that makes it beautiful, Dim? And exciting?
5: I suppose so. I like to sit by my window and watch it. Watch it.
3: Do you do a lot of watching, Dimple?
5: Yes, Dim. A great deal.
2: Hello?
0: John, is that you?
2: Yes. Who the devil is this?
0: It's Stephen.
2: What is it, Stephen?
0: John, listen to me carefully.
2: All right, I am.
0: I was talking to Dimple this afternoon, down on our pier, looking out on the river.
6: suddenly as I was looking out.
2: I can't hear you very well. It's a bad connection. Speak up.
6: John, I'm trying to tell you it's come up. Do you understand? John, are you there?
2: Yes.
6: It's come up. Do you hear me?
2: I hear you. I'm coming home.

0: All right. Tell me, Stephen. Tell me quickly.
1: No luck. I couldn't find it.
0: How could you lose it? How?
1: I chased it 6 miles, but the tide was running too fast.
0: How could it get loose from the anchor?
1: I don't know. Maybe the knot wasn't very... I don't know.
0: And what happens now?
1: Now it'll be passing up and down the river until it's found. Up and down the river in plain view of 50,000 Londoners. Sucked at by liners and churned up by tugs.
0: If it would only escape out to sea.
1: Not much chance.
0: This might go on for weeks.
1: Don't think about it.
0: Well, it might.
1: And if it does, can you hold out, John? Can you? I'm not sure you can.
0: As long as you can.
1: I'll be out on the river from now on. I'm going to watch for it. I'm going to watch for Emily.

0: Are you looking for me?
1: Sorry to trouble you, sir. It'll just be a few minutes. I'm a police officer.
0: Quite all right, Inspector. Won't you sit down?
1: Oh, I don't think so, thank you. Can you tell me anything about this sack?
0: Can't say. Sacks are very much alike. We had one in our basement once, but...
1: And what happened to it?
0: Why, I don't know. Perhaps my brother John could... Hello. Mind if I look at it a moment?
1: Not at all.
0: Stephen Burns. House by the river, W6. Why, that... It's mine.
1: Very curious, sir. Any idea what might have happened to it?
0: Why, none in the world.
1: Did anyone in the house ever use it?
0: I believe we use it for gathering kindling wood. That's not in my department, though.
1: I see. Well, whose department would it be, sir?
0: My brother John usually takes care of that. Well, I'm much obliged to you, Inspector, for bringing it back. Where did you find it?
1: If you don't mind, sir, I'd like to keep it a while longer. A little matter we are clearing up.
0: Certainly, as long as you like. I must remember to tell John it's been found.
1: Does he happen to be home now?
0: John? Oh, no, he's at his office in the city.
1: Well, then, I won't be bothering you anymore, sir.
0: Not at all.
1: However, it seems I must speak to your brother John.
0: Suit yourself, Inspector.
1: Good day.
0: My brother John, Inspector. My brother John.

0: see Mrs. Beach when your Emily Gaunt disappeared. He was not to go off with a young man. Rather, it was to go straight into the river.
1: Yes, Mr. Coroner.
0: And you have nothing further to tell this inquest concerning that disappearance?
1: I've told it all, sir.
0: Thank you. Step down, please.
2: Mr. Henry Dimple.
0: How long have you lived on the river, Mr. Dimple?
3: On the river? 18 years this fall.
0: Yeah. You've known the two Burns brothers all that time?
3: Ever since they were boys.
0: What has been your impression of them?
3: Impression? If you'll pardon me, one gathers more than an impression in 18 years. I have known them to be excellent men. In addition to which, I need not add that Mr. Stephen Burns is England's foremost young poet.
0: Yes, you're being very helpful, Mr. Dimple. Suppose we go on.
3: By all means, sir.
0: We've already proven that this sack belongs to Stephen Burns. Can you tell us if you've ever seen it before?
3: Yes, I have. After a party last Christmas, I borrowed his sack to, well, to dispose of a rather large number of empty bottles. I don't drink myself, but there were so many young people down for the holidays.
0: Yes, yes. And then did you return the sack immediately?
3: I did.
0: The river is a rather small community, and a person living on it might be expected to know a great deal about what goes on. Do you think that's true?
3: Oh, yes. Indeed it is.
0: You yourself, Mr. Dimple, might be in a position to observe a great deal.
3: I think I know everything that happens on the river.
0: Then what do you know of this tragedy?
3: Nothing.
0: Are you quite sure, Mr. Dimple?
3: Quite sure. Nothing at all.
0: All right. Step down, please. Call the next witness.
2: Mr. Stephen Burns.
0: Mr. Burns, you recognize this sack, of course.
4: Yes, I bought it at Selby 3 years ago.
0: And it is hung in your basement ever since?
4: Well, except for brief loans, yes.
0: Now, according to the testimony, this sack was used for the collection of kindling wood. As I understand it, you people living on the river simply go out in your boats. And the wood is part of the general refuse that floats on the water. You select what you like. There's always enough. And you generally use a large sack for the purpose.
4: That's right.
0: Now, in your household, that job, the collection of firewood, has usually been your brother's task?
4: Yes. John collects the wood.
0: Therefore, in your house, it was your brother who used the sack.
4: Well...
0: Tell me, Mr. Burns, when was the last time your brother went out for wood?
4: Some weeks ago. It's hard to say.
0: Would you say 2 weeks ago?
4: What you mean is about the time Emily Gaunt disappeared.
0: I must ask you not to mind what I mean, Mr. Burns. Would you say 2 weeks ago?
4: I couldn't be sure.
0: Thank you, Mr. Burns. That'll be all. Oh, I think he knows something about
2: it. Mr. John Burns.
0: Mr. Burns, you're a bachelor living in the house by the river with your brother and sister-in-law.
5: That's right.
0: What day did you last collect kindling wood, Mr. Burns, and how close was that day to the disappearance from your household of Emily Gaunt?
5: I don't remember. The collection of firewood, unlike a marriage or a birthday, is not a festive moment in my life. I do not fix those days in my brain.
0: Yes, just so. And yet it strikes me as a rather unique activity for the middle of the summer.
5: It may strike you as it likes. Evenings on the river are cool, summer and winter. I like a fire in my room.
0: Let us come to the sack, Mr. Burns. You said that you lost it. How does one lose a sack?
5: How? By having it one moment and not the next.
6: By losing it.
0: I'm aware it seems a little thing, but I promise you it isn't. Could you be more specific?
5: Well, it must have slipped off the boat.
0: Yes, of course. And then perhaps it was found by someone else who used it to contain the body of the poor innocent girl who was once Emily Gaunt. But I'd like to leave that day for a moment. Ordinarily, after you'd picked the wood out of the water, would you stuff it into the sack then and there in your boat?
5: No, I'd just throw it into the bottom of the boat.
0: I see. When would you put the wood in the sack?
5: In the garden, just before I took it indoors.
0: Mr. Burns, Ordinarily, you carried the wood out of the boat, and in the garden you put it into the sack. Then, Mr. Burns, would you be kind enough to tell me why it was that the last time you went for wood, you found it necessary to take the sack out on the river at all?
5: It seems I just forgot.

0: And we, the jury, find that the death of Emily Gaunt is willful murder by person or persons unknown.
1: This inquest is adjourned. Mr. Burns, Mr. Stephen Burns, please.
2: Yes? Marjorie, dear, you and John go. I'll be along presently.
3: Yes, Stephen, of course.
2: Yes, Coroner, what is it?
1: I just want to tell you that this case is far from being closed. Are you sure you have nothing more you'd like to say to us?
2: Nothing?
1: I can understand your feelings, Mr. Burns. After all, the man is your brother.
2: My brother?
1: If there's any further light you could throw on this particular...
2: No, there's nothing now. But if I should find anything, I'll get in touch with you immediately. You see, Coroner, I want justice done. No matter who may be involved.
4: In tonight's full hour of suspense, Mr. John McIntyre appears as Stephen Burns and Mr. Dan O'Herlihy as John Burns in The House by the River. Tonight's study in Suspense. In just a moment, we will return with Act Two of Suspense.
5: This is CBS, the Columbia Broadcasting System.
4: And now, back to our Hollywood soundstage and to our producer, Mr. Robert Montgomery, for Act Two of The House by the River, starring John McIntyre in a narrative well calculated to keep you in suspense.
5: Stephen Burns walked home slowly after the inquest. Down the main street of the little suburb, past the greengrocer's, past the lending library, past the tube station with its roar of express trains racing down from London, down the little street toward his house by the river. John and Marjorie had gone on ahead of him, and he was alone, listening to his heels clicking on the pavement, listening to his thoughts whispering in his head. The police felt John was guilty, that was evident. Hadn't Stephen been hoping for this, secretly, in his heart? Hadn't he nudged suspicion gently toward John by a raised eyebrow one time and deliberate inflection of his voice another time? Those were his thoughts as he walked home, now and then looking up to the sky that had suddenly turned so black and glowering, forecasting a heavy summer rain. Then, almost at his elbow, someone was calling his name.
6: Stephen! Stephen Burns!
2: Oh, hello, Muriel.
6: Why don't you stop a while?
3: Your wife and brother just went by.
2: Oh, did they?
3: I hope you're in no hurry.
2: No, I'm not.
3: It's awfully hot, isn't it?
2: I like it this way.
3: I don't. I'm stifling.
2: You don't look it. In fact, you look very cool and fresh.
3: Thank you, Stephen. What I need is a cold drink.
2: Make one for me.
3: All right. Come on in.
6: Won't you sit down? I'll only be a minute.
2: All right.
6: You might look at that scrapbook. It's got all kinds of interesting clippings.
2: Mystery in Stephen Burns' house. She went out into the world, innocent and fresh, to help her family in the battle of life with the few poor shillings she could earn by menial labor in a strange house. And for this, she was brutally, horribly murdered by an unknown man whose vicious...
6: Isn't it rotten? There wasn't any ice.
3: It'll be a few minutes.
2: Are you keeping this scrapbook?
3: There? Well, it's Uncle's.
2: Why should Mr. Dimple be so interested in the Emily Gaunt case, to the extent of cutting clippings from the newspapers and making a special little book? Do you know why, Muriel?
3: Oh, I think he's a little morbid. But let's not talk about him.
2: What would you like to talk about?
3: I don't want to talk at all. It's so hot.
2: Yes.
3: It's hard enough just trying to breathe.
2: Do you like it here, Muriel?
3: Here? With you?
2: No, here on the river. Are you enjoying your vacation?
3: There's nothing much to do here. is there?
2: Not much. For anyone as young as you.
3: Oh, you're young, too. You can't be writing your poetry all day and all night. How do you manage?
2: I suppose I don't.
3: Oh, that's a shame. You know what, Stephen?
2: What?
3: I think I've caught up with you at last.
2: What was that?
3: It's only thunder.
2: Yes, you see how we spend our days, our time on Earth, going around under a blue English sky, safe and blunted, half alive. And all of the time the storm is there, waiting to explode, waiting to rip and bend down and twist.
3: But there's no storm in here.
2: Isn't there?

0: What can be keeping Stephen?
1: I beg your pardon?
0: Nothing. It wasn't important.
1: Did you notice, after the inquest today, how people were looking at me?
0: Don't you know why?
1: No. No, I don't.
0: They think you killed Emily Gaunt.
1: How can they believe that?
0: They don't have to believe it. Oh, I know. You think because they're neighbors and you've lived among them for years that they like you. Well, it's not true. They like their nasty little backstairs secrets better.
1: I should have moved out long ago. There must be one empty flat in London. I'll have to see an agent tomorrow.
0: Don't run away from them.
1: I'm not running from them.
0: What then? Are you thinking of us? Stephen and I don't care what they say.
1: I care what they say. I don't want any scandal linked with his name. Or yours.
0: John.
1: When we were boys, Stephen used to read his poems to me. I remember sitting on the bank by the river, watching him. Have you ever seen one child ape another? I did that. I used to shape the words with my mouth and pretend they were mine.
0: It hasn't been easy for you, has it, John?
1: Doesn't matter. It's not only that he's my brother, it's also that I admire him.
0: And so you'll spare him the pain of having you around.
1: Oh, that was a lie. I suppose if I told the truth, I really hate him. Yes, I've got to go. I know what this place means to you, Marjorie. It'll be spoiled for you if I stay. I don't want that.
0: But don't you see, your going would only make it worse.
1: Marjorie.
0: Stay, John. I want you to.
1: Why?
0: Can't you see, John? Don't you know?
1: I want to hear you say it.
2: Hello, you two. Did you wait up for me? I waited for the rain to stop.
0: I was just going to bed. Good night.
2: Well, what's the matter with Marjorie?
1: I need some air.
2: And what's the matter with you?
1: Nothing at all.
2: Where are you going?
1: Just for a walk.
2: I think I'll come with you.
1: You've just been.
2: Well, that's all right. There's a young lady I want to discuss with you. A Miss Emily Gaunt.
1: Come along, then.
2: It started to rain again. We'll be soaked through in a minute.
1: Let's go back.
2: Here's the tube. Let's duck down into the station.
1: All right. This way.

0: Well, we're alone. What have you got to say?
1: John, do you feel it?
0: Feel what?
1: The difference in us since all this happened.
0: Did you expect to stay the same? Did you think you could go on living as if nothing had happened?
1: Poor John. I think you've suffered.
0: Of course I have.

0: Yes. A murder. That's the amazing thing. That's why I'm going to put it all into a poem.
1: Here.
2: What?
0: That's right. A story of two men. The Black Knight and the White. It'll be called Death in the Woods.
1: What happens?
0: The Black Knight meets a girl in the forest. During the encounter, by mistake, he kills her. He's torn with grief. Now, the White Knight is his best friend. He comes upon the scene after the tragedy. And he helps the Black Knight hide the girl's white, mutilated body. They carry her to a dark, mysterious lake in the heart of the forest, just within the boundaries of the Black Knight's castle. And here, in the lake, they put her corpse.
1: You must be out of your head. You must be insane.
3: Why? You think you're being clever?
1: It's transparent. 10 million English readers would look at the first page and know who killed Emily Gaunt.
0: No one would. I'm not going to have it published. I just write it.
1: Why?
0: Because I have to. No matter how terrible a thing is, he carries in his head. If a man is a writer, he can somehow get rid of it. He can write it out of his system and be rid of its nagging forever. Whether it's a love affair or a disease or a murder, he can be rid of it.
1: It's not that easy.
0: It is for me.
1: Don't do it, Stephen. You know how you are. You'll show it to someone. After a while, you'll want to.
0: Don't worry about me.
1: Shouldn't I? How did it feel, Stephen, when you were lying about me?
0: About you? But you're imagining things.
1: Suppose a policeman were to come up to us here, right now. Suppose he were to ask which of us two gentlemen killed Emily Gaunt. Do you know what would happen?
0: Tell me.
1: You'd point to me.
0: John. John, let me ask you. Which of us two would the world miss the most?
1: The world! Blast the world! I care about me. Me, John Burns, who's never written a poem in his life and looks like anybody else in the street. What are you going to do about it?
0: Nothing. I'm not going to do a thing. But you can do as you like.
1: No. I won't do anything either.
0: You're not afraid, are you?
1: I'm in love with your wife.
0: So that's it. Very convenient, isn't it?
1: Is it?
0: And does she love you?
1: I don't know. Doesn't matter.
0: You could have had her, you know. I might have been on the gallows by now, and you could have had her. Instead, you come down into the pit with me and help me. Why?
1: We've been through all that because you're my brother. We've been here long enough. Are you coming with me? All right, I'll go alone. You tried to push me off the platform in front of the train. You tried to kill me.
0: You're mistaken, John. You slipped. I was trying to catch your arm.
1: I see. Then you were trying to save me.
0: That's right.
1: I must thank you for that.
0: Well, not at all, John. Not at all.

0: How much longer do we play this game?
1: I beg your pardon?
0: You've been following me since I got off the train.
1: That's right.
0: You're a police officer?
1: Yes.
0: How long have you been following me?
1: Since the day after Emily Gaunt disappeared.
0: You mean you've been with me since then? All these weeks, every day, every minute?
1: You're an active young man, Mr. Burns. You've got a long stride.
0: But me? Why me?
1: I take my assignments from Scotland Yard. They don't always tell me the reasons.
0: I tell you, there is no reason this time.
1: As you say, Mr. Burns.
0: Now, will you leave me alone?
1: No, Mr. Burns.

0: really writing it.
1: I'm done in. What did you want?
0: I just wondered why you'd been so late.
1: Did you?
0: Yes, it worried me.
1: Did it? Did you think I'd finally cracked and gone to the police?
0: I'd just like to know where you are.
1: Don't bother about me. Did you know the house is being watched, day and night?
0: Yes. I can see them from my window here.
1: I just wanted to be sure you knew. Good night, Stephen.
0: Good night, John. While moonlight glinted on her body there, while waves washed gently o'er her body fair.

0: that you, John?
1: Yes?
0: Come to the study a moment.
1: You're up late. What are you doing?
0: Working.
1: Let me see. Death in the Woods. A romance by Stephen Burns. You're really writing it.
0: I'm

0: Do you like the roast, Stephen?
1: I'm not very hungry, I'm afraid.
0: You look exhausted. Is the poem finished?
1: Yes, all finished.
0: You don't look very happy about it.
1: It's good.
0: When can I see it?
1: I'm not going to show it to anyone.
0: I see. We used to share things.
1: This is different. I'll probably destroy it anyway.
0: Stephen.
1: Yes?
0: What about us?
1: What about us?
0: We don't seem to have very much of a marriage. You must have noticed that.
1: Yes, I suppose I have.
0: I've discovered something important about you. You live your life on paper. The things you feel and know, even the people you love, they're all raw material. And when you get them into a poem, you're finished with them. When we were first married, you composed a lovely sonnet sequence, Songs for Marjorie. And when you'd done it, you didn't need me anymore. Stephen, aren't you listening?
1: It's about time he came down to dinner. What's he sulking about?
0: Do you mean John? He went out some time ago.
1: Where did he go?
0: He didn't say. Anyway, we were talking about us. Stephen, where are you going?
1: Bring him back.

0: Well, I couldn't find him.
1: Why should you want to?
0: Care for a drink, Marjorie?
1: No, not at the moment.
0: That's better. We were talking about us before I made that sudden exit.
1: Yes.
0: As a matter of fact, you ought to know about it. There's another woman. Her name's Muriel. A rather silly little thing.
1: Is that so?
0: Not even a little bit jealous?
1: No, Stephen. You're never jealous of someone you don't love.
0: You make it sound very final.
1: It is.
0: Just like that. Should I say I'm sorry?
1: There's no need. I know it doesn't matter to you.
0: You're in some kind of a mood tonight. I can sense it. Why are you so strange, Marjorie?
1: While you were out looking for John, I read some poetry.
0: Was it mine?
1: It was signed by you. I went into the study. It was lying on the desk. I read it.
0: Did you like it?
1: Did I like it? How can you ask that?
0: Why not? You can appreciate a thing aesthetically, quite apart from what it says.
1: No, you can't. Not when it says...
0: Not when it says...
1: That you're a murderer.
0: Yes, it's true. I thought I might have disguised it a bit, but you read between the lines, didn't you?
1: And you dragged John into it, too.
0: John's been wonderful. He's kept the secret very well.
1: Why? Why should he?
0: Well, he's very old-fashioned, really. He believes in chivalry. And you see, he loves you.
1: I know.
0: Oh, then we all know. Splendid. I must have another. You remember in the poem I made John the White Knight? There was a nice touch. The man who locked the secret fast in his heart. But you, Marjorie, will you keep the secret? After all, you're not in love with me. It would be unfair. I couldn't expect you to, could I?
1: Yes, Stephen, you could. You could.
0: I'd have to take your word. Is your word good, Marjorie?
1: Do you want to tell me about it? Would that help?
0: Yes, that's an excellent idea. Come here.
1: Yes, Stephen.
0: Now, turn around. That's right. Face the steps. That's where it happened.
1: Stephen.
0: She was coming down from her bath. Henry met at the foot of the stairs. She looked rather pretty, and I wanted to kiss her, and so I did. It frightened her, I think, because she screamed. I kissed her again, and she screamed even louder. I had to stop that. I put my hands on her throat to shake her out of it. She tried to break away, still screaming, and I had to hold tighter. It was ridiculous. You'd be home any minute, and the neighbors would hear. Let me see. Just exactly where was she standing? Right about where you are now, Marjorie. That's right, exactly the same spot. Then I put my hands around her throat with my thumbs on her windpipe, like this.
1: Stephen!
0: Just like this, and I began to press harder.
1: Stephen, they'll know. Oh, well, no.
0: What do you mean?
1: I mean, your poem.
0: The manuscript? Where is it? What have you done with it?
1: It should be...
0: Where is it?
1: At the publisher's by now. I called a messenger... And had it sent around.
0: You did that? To me?
1: Yes, while you were gone.
0: All right. Let them publish it. Let the whole world read it. What could those fools ever know? Two knights kill a girl by accident in a wood. They lay her body in a lake at the foot of a castle. What can they make of that? A fairy tale called Death in the Woods.
1: I took the liberty of making a change in your manuscript.
0: You did?
1: I wrote a new title.
0: What did you call it, Marjorie?
1: I called it Emily Gaunt, A Confession of Murder.
0: Go to your room. Now.
1: Stephen, I'm sorry. You frightened me so. Stephen.
0: Go to your room, Marjorie.
1: Yes, Stephen.

0: This is to certify that I, Stephen Burns, strangled Emily Gaunt on the 15th of June. John Burns had nothing to do with it. I am going to drown myself.
1: Who's that?
2: It's Kentall. Over here at the window.
1: What do you want, Temple?
3: It's Tuesday night, dear boy. Didn't you know?
1: What? I don't understand.
3: Chess, Stephen. Tuesday night, chess. Have you forgotten?
1: You like your little games, don't you?
3: Of course.
1: I'm free of you, Dimple. You've been holding the secret in for a long time, but you can tell them now. Go on, tell them what you saw. You've played your last game with me.
3: My word.
4: Your friend coming?
3: No. No, evidently not. I don't know what's come over Stephen lately. He acts exactly as if I don't know, as if I'd done him some harm.
4: Erratic chaps, poets.
3: I suppose so.
4: Too bad. I did want to meet him. The famous Stephen Burns.
3: Well, I'll arrange it again sometime when he's in a better mood. Oh, we'd better be getting to that game.
4: By the way, how are all those scrapbooks of yours coming?
3: Oh, first rate. I've been collecting these murder cases since I was a boy.
4: It's an odd hobby you've got there.
3: All hobbies are a bit odd, I suppose. At any rate, I've got 40 of them now with this Emily Gaunt affair. I dare say I'm the only one on the river interested in that sort of thing.

0: John, John, is that you?
1: Yes, it's John.
0: Thank heavens you've come. Here, quickly.
1: What's happened?
0: John, I know everything.
1: You? What?
0: Never mind now, it's Stephen. Look, I just found this note. I was in my room and I heard him go out 10 minutes ago.
1: I am going to drown myself.
0: I read the poem, and I don't know why, but I hid it in my closet. And when he saw it was gone, I had to lie to him to save my life. I told him I'd sent it to the publishers. He thinks he'll be found out. That's why he's gone.
1: I want you to destroy this note, Marjorie.
0: Yes, John.
1: I'll try to stop him, if it's not too late.
0: Wait. Let him go. It would be better than the police.
1: No. I love you. And because I do, I've got to do everything I can to save him.
0: All right. Go ahead. I'll wait here.
2: Out on the river, John steered the tiny motorboat around in a wide circle and then slowly narrowed it, watching for the small rowboat, scanning the angry black water for the sign of a bobbing head. And then suddenly, just ahead of him, was the boat. Empty.
3: No.
2: Stephen lay huddled in the bow of the boat like a trapped animal, his eyes gleaming in the darkness, his hair was plastered to his skull, his clothes heavy and sodden with water. He raised himself on an elbow and then lurched forward to his knees.
3: I went over the side, John. I did. I went in. But I couldn't do it. I couldn't. Take me home, John. I want some dry clothes and some brandy. Take me home!
2: John frantically shoved and pushed to move his boat back. Then he stood abruptly and dived into the water after Stephen. He went under for a long moment, battling the current with all his strength, and then he came up again. Stephen, his wet... In another moment, his arms were flailing out, searching, grasping, looking for his brother. It may have been only moments, perhaps it was hours, but as he looked round desperately, scanning the black expanse about him for the sight of a single struggling head, there was nothing but jet black water, flowing swiftly.
4: Stephen! Stephen! Stephen!
1: Marjorie.

0: And where is John now, Mrs. Burns?
1: Out on the river, helping them to look for the body.
0: I see.
1: Surely you don't still suspect him?
0: I have a few questions I want to ask him. He was out there with Mr. Burns on the river at the time, wasn't he?
1: He went out to try to stop him.
0: Stop him?
1: John!
2: Hello, Marjorie.
1: Have they...
2: Not yet.
0: Mr. Burns, can I...
1: Inspector, I want you to see this.
2: Marjorie, no.
1: I have to, John, don't you see? I have to.
0: This is to certify that I, Stephen Burns, strangled Emily Gaunt on the 15th of June. John Burns had nothing to do with it. I am going to drown myself. Signed, Stephen Burns. I see. Well, that's plain enough. The case of Emily Gaunt is closed, and I won't be bothering you again. Good night, Mrs. Burns. Mr. Burns.
1: Good night.
2: Marjorie.
1: I had no choice, John. It was Stephen's reputation, or you. And I love you.

0: This is Robert Montgomery. Our congratulations and thanks go to John McIntyre and Dan O'Herlihy for their excellent performances in The House by the River, and to all the other players for their fine support. Next week, for Suspense, we have selected the latest story by Dorothy B. Hughes, who wrote The Fallen Sparrow and Ride the Pink Horse. This one is a chilling mixture of many suspenseful ingredients. A charming young man, as ordinary as the smiling gas station attendant around the corner. A young lady who understood him too well. Another who loved him too blindly. A detective with a hunch he dreaded to follow up. And a series of headline-crashing murders that terrorized a whole city. With these ingredients, Dorothy B. Hughes, In a Lonely Place, adds up to a gripping hour of suspense. So be back with us next week, will you? Good night.
1: Mr. Montgomery may currently be seen in the Universal International production Ride the Pink Horse. John McIntyre may currently be seen in the 20th Century Fox production Call Northside 777. 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Lud Gluskin is our musical director and conductor, and Lucian Morawek composes the original scores. 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
3: Are you all right for the night, Tom?
4: How do you know when he's all right?
3: Tom and I have a secret code, don't we, Tom? He blinks once for yes and twice for no. Are you okay, Tom? Night.
5: Okay. Sure, I'm okay. I've been okay ever since I got liberated from Sagamo Prison in Tokyo in 1945. Yeah, ever since I woke up in this veterans' hospital 4 years ago, I've been okay. I got nothing to do but lie flat on my back and let my eyes wander over the ceiling and look at Suki smiling down at me. Suki seems to smile down at me from the little plaster square of ceiling that reminds me of the prison yard in Sagamo. He can't help smiling and laughing because he knows I can't get at him. Suki knows I'm paralyzed. He knows I can only blink my eyes once for yes and twice for no. You see, Suki was in charge of the camp at Sagamo. And he helped slaughter guys like Campbell and Jones, Mayberry, Evans, too many more to count. First he starved them until they couldn't crawl, and then he... Well, anyway, just before we got liberated, I fuzzed up in my mind and I couldn't remember anything. Sometime later, I woke up in a vet's hospital, California, USA. And I've been on my back for 4 years staring at that little square. But once in a while they dump me in a wheelchair and push me out into the sunshine, wheel me up and down the walk like I was a baby. Only babies can cry.
3: Which road today, Tom? Do we go down the walk through the grounds or the sidewalk down by the flower shop? Just open your eyes wide if it's a sidewalk. Well, good. You'll see all the flowers. Oh, here comes Janet, Willie Murdoch. You remember him?
6: Hello, Tom.
3: Hi, Janet. How you doing?
7: I'm getting in shape for the dance tonight. Am I really?
6: Hiya, Tom.
3: I'll see you there. Hi. Isn't Janet a pretty girl? I'll bet you have a nice girl someplace. Come on now, haven't you? We're almost at the flower shop, Tom. Oh, see that man in the window? Isn't that a pretty bouquet he's getting together? Well, look how tan he is. Oh, I guess he's a chap.
5: I'm sitting in a wheelchair, paralyzed, looking at a man on a flower shop window, and the man I'm looking at is Suki. And while I'm looking at him, something's happening to me. My fingers that I haven't worked for 4 years are grabbing the arms of the wheelchair, and my legs are straining and pushing against the floor. The same legs I haven't used for 48 months, and I want to cry out, and I feel my tongue getting ready to...
3: Tom! Tom, what's the matter with you? Come on, Tom, now, relax. Maybe you don't like flowers. Ha-ha, that's just like a man. Doesn't like flowers. Do you want to go home now, Tom?
5: It's Suki. A man in the flower shop window, and it's Suki. I know it is. If we can get closer, all I have to do is look at that scar down the side of his face. I gave him that scar in Sagamo.
3: Do you want to go home, Tom? Now, don't frown like that. Tom, what's the matter? Do you want to go closer? Okay, if you want to go closer to the flower shop.
6: It was Suki, all right. Yeah, it was Suki. We got real close to the shop and I got a good look. The scar on his face stood out like a half moon. He was busy with flowers. Flowers, I couldn't imagine him working with flowers. But it was Suki. And this time I didn't clench my fingers or strain my legs. I just lay back in the chair and relaxed. And I began to plan. I began a plan that I'd started the day I looked around and I found myself in a Jap prison camp. A plan that almost worked the day Suki got that scar. It didn't work that day. It's gonna work now.
3: I'll leave you here by the door a minute, Tom. Then we'll put you to bed. All right, Tom. Tom, how did you get moved over there? Didn't I leave you right here by the door? Tom, did you wheel yourself over there? Oh, so that's it. Somebody came in here and gave you a push. One day you'll be pushing that chair around like mad, Tom. Just you wait. Just you wait. All right, now, we'll get ready for bed.
8: You ready for me?
3: Just about. Would you bring Dr. Benson here?
8: Okay.
3: Can't imagine who just walked in here and gave you a shove. Wouldn't it be funny if you did it yourself? Didn't know it.
9: You sent for me, Miss Rhodes.
3: He must have used his hands. Mm-hmm. He wheeled himself across the room.
9: Mm-hmm. How are you tonight, Tom? And I think that sunshine is doing you some good. Tom, did you move yourself across the room? And if you did, blink your eyes once. And if you didn't, blink them twice. No, you didn't do it, huh? That's all. Thank you, Tom.
6: I got myself in a jam already. It's funny how I grabbed those wheels instinctively. I guess I gave myself a shove. And now I'm in bed, and I'm looking up at that little square. And the hospital's quiet, except for Murdoch, who you can always hear mumbling someplace far off. So then I'm turning over on my face in bed, moving muscles I haven't moved for 4 long years. And in a moment, I was sitting up. I was trying to light my own cigarette. But then I got so exhausted, I decided to wait till the next night. And it was the same thing over again. Night after night, I practiced at being alive. 10 days later, I got out of bed and I stood up. And 2 weeks later, I was so strong that I walked around the room 10 times. I never felt better in my life. And that night, I nearly got caught. I was sitting in my chair, smoking a cigarette. I scrambled into bed.
3: Sleep, Tom? Well, you've been having visitors, Tom. The air's full of smoke. Tom, are you asleep?
6: Oh, yeah, that's a close one. Well, nothing ever came of it, though, but I was more careful after that. A week went by. Every day brought me closer and closer to Suki. And Suki closer and closer to some of his own medicine right back in his face. And then something happened that spoiled everything.
9: Tom, we've got good news for you this morning.
3: Look how wide his eyes are. You better not keep him waiting.
9: Tom, you're getting out of here. We're moving you to within 20 miles of your old hometown. You're going to Colville Hospital.
3: Better tell him when.
9: Yes. Tomorrow morning.
3: He doesn't seem to like it. Tom, what's the matter?
6: Suki was laughing now. He stood in that little square in the ceiling. He laughed down at me because he knew I was going away and I'd never get him. So they were shipping me out on Sunday. Yeah. Yeah, tomorrow was Sunday. And then I had a plan. I had a desperate plan. It might work and it might not. But if it did, it would bring Suki right into my room. You see, the plan wouldn't work except today was Saturday. And right the day before they were shipping me to Colville, 3,000 miles away. Today was Saturday, and on Saturday...
3: This is your last spin around the grounds, Tom. And here comes Jackie. I'll bet you forgot this was Saturday, and Jackie's out of school. And he's going to play Mr. Wheelchair Conductor. Hello, Jackie. Ready to take over?
10: Sure thing, Miss Rhodes.
3: Now get him lots of sun and keep him out full time. Then when you're through, you can help Janet with Murdoch.
10: Yes, Miss Rhodes.
3: Now, see you later. You be careful.
10: You bet.
11: All right, kid, you can stop.
10: What? Did you say something?
11: I said stop right here.
10: Gosh, I didn't know you could talk, mister. Well, sure, I'll stop right here, but maybe I better get an order.
11: Stay right here and shut up. You listen to me. You and I are going to have a little secret. Are you with me?
10: What kind of a secret?
11: You just don't say anything about what you see or hear until tomorrow. Now, what are you going to do? Are you going to help a soldier, or are you going to spill everything?
10: Why? I'll help, of course.
11: All right, now. Now, keep pushing me until we get down to that tavern, and then push me in that little alcove there. Come on. What are we waiting for? Hurry up.
10: Yeah, mister. Yeah, but I shouldn't be doing this, should I?
11: That's the best thing you ever did. Now go into that tavern and get me $3 worth of quarters. Here's $3. I'm going to use this phone. And don't get any funny ideas about calling the hospital. You're working with me, aren't you, kid?
10: Well, I guess so.
11: All right, now. I'm going to watch you through the glass of this phone booth. Stay right out there where I can see you. Get me?
10: Yes, sir.
11: All right, here goes.
10: You shouldn't get up. Hey, don't try to get up of your wheelchair.
11: I'm already out. All right, now stand right there. Stand where I can see you. It's a long distance. One.
12: Long distance.
11: I want to talk to Bill Mason at Mason's Real Estate Office in San Bernardino.
12: What is your name, please?
11: My name's Tom Warner.
12: That will be $1.25 for 3 minutes.
11: Dollar?
12: Please deposit $1.25 for 3 minutes.
11: $1.25.
12: Here is your party.
11: Hello, Bill.
13: Hello, who's this?
11: Tom. Tom Warner.
13: Oh, you're kidding. Who is this?
11: It's Tom, you dope.
13: What's the matter? Just can't get it through my thick head, that's all. Last time I heard about you...
11: I know, but it's all over now. I'm alive. Now, Bill, listen to me. Now, listen close. Listen awful close, Bill. Bill, Suki's alive.
13: Suki?
11: Yeah, Suki. He's working in a flower shop in the hospital here.
13: Are you crazy?
11: No, I've seen him. I've watched him. I've noticed all his gestures. Yeah, he's got the scar I gave him right on the side of his face. Hey, are you listening?
13: Yeah, go on.
11: Now, I want you to get a hold of Curly. And tonight, the three of us will blast him right out of the face of the earth.
13: Tom, are you okay?
11: What's the matter with you? I found Suki. He's here right in the United States where we can get at him.
13: Well, if you're sure it's Suki, why don't you call the cops or the FBI?
11: Because I know what'll happen to him then. He'll end up in American jail and he'll have a nice soft bed to sleep in. He'll get three good hot meals a day. And he'll get all the comforts of home. Look what he gave to us. Not in your life, Bill. Now look, if you start driving right now, you can be here by 9 o'clock.
13: Tom, the war's over. I forgot all that stuff a long time ago. I want you to forget it, too.
11: Sure, and you can forget it all if you want to. I know why you're forgetting it. It's because you're chicken, that's why. You haven't got the guts to face him, and your lousy yellow and your backbone has turned to a sponge. I only wish Mayberry and Evans were all here to listen to the lousy rot that was dripping out of you.
13: Tom, what's the matter?
6: I'm blacking out.
13: Oh, hang on, Tom, hang on. What place are you calling from, Tom? Tom?
6: I'm going flat on my face.
13: Where are you, Tom?
6: Wouldn't you like to know?
0: 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Tonight's production in radio's outstanding theater of thrills, Suspense.
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0: And now, Autolite brings back to our Hollywood soundstage our star, James Stewart, in Mission Completed, a tale well calculated to keep you in suspense.
13: Tom? Tom, can you hear me?
14: Help me, kid.
10: Gee, Tom. You shouldn't have got up, mister. There, why, brace the chair. Just slide back. There.
14: Yeah, I'll be all right. Maybe I need a little air.
10: Gee, you look as white as a sheet.
14: I don't say anything about this, kid. Just keep your mouth shut until tomorrow, will you? Tomorrow morning, I'll be going away. You promise me that?
10: Well, okay.
14: Okay, now, take me home, huh?
10: Yes, sir.
14: I was back in my room, flattened out like a pancake. And the bed in the room kept spinning around, wouldn't stay still. Pretty soon I got a sort of a second wind. I decided to try to get up out of bed. I found I could get up okay. I was awful weak. I'd just about given up my plan when I happened to look out the window. The day watchman was changing places with the night patrolman, and the item that caught my eye was a big, fat revolver bulging at the man's side. Maybe my plan would work after all. I didn't need Bill Mason and Curly and anybody else. All I needed was my two hands, a little luck. Let's see. I'd have to make another phone call. Well, there's a phone on this floor right in front of Murdoch's door. Hello, this is Dr. Benson.
15: Oh, yes, doctor.
14: Would you send a bouquet of flowers, roses. A lot of big roses, up to 411. One of the patients is leaving, and we like to make him feel good. It's kind of a surprise just before he goes to sleep and the ward's quiet. You see, about 9 o'clock this evening.
15: Okie dokie. You want some fern to go with it?
14: Yeah, I think that'd be nice. Just a minute, who delivers at that hour? Have you got someone?
15: Oh, I deliver myself, just before I close up. Okie dokie.
14: Fine, thank you. I just got the phone back on the hook when Dr. Benson and two nurses came walking along. Like a shot, I dropped to the floor of the phone booth, and I tried to double up like an accordion. My heart beat so loudly, I was afraid they'd hear it. But drowning out my heart was Murdoch saying something.
16: Tom. Hey, Tom's on the phone.
17: Don't be silly, Sandy.
16: Yeah?
17: Yeah.
14: I held my breath, but they kept on walking down the hall, and they turned into the solarium. I got up. I got the door open. I almost fell across the hall into my room. I lay back on the bed, gasping and waiting for my pulse to get back to normal. And it was 8 o'clock. Getting dark outside. The only sound was the clock ticking in the hall. I was getting all the breaks. A summer shower had just come up. Light wind blowing. I got down the hall all right and through the solarium to the fire escape. It was easy going down, hugging the shadows. Pretty soon I was at the bottom. I spotted the patrolman sitting under the little eaves at the tool shed. He was trying to keep out of the rain. My hand closed around a broken brick that had fallen off the building. I crept up in back of him. I got the brick ready to smash him on the head when I suddenly realized he was asleep. I took a step real close. And then I had his revolver and I was pointing it right into his eyes, which were still blinking off some sleep. And he muttered and then he started to yell.
18: One little whisper and this goes off right in your face. Now get up and get into that tool shed.
11: Sure. Open the door and crawl in. Come on, quick.
18: All right, now take this adhesive tape and tie your feet together. Come on, hurry up, tight, hurry.
19: What are you trying to do, fella?
18: Shut up. Do as I say. I made him tie his feet together with adhesive tape and lie flat in his face. And while I wound long strips of tape around his wrist.
20: Take it easy.
18: I tied his wrist together and then I hog-tied his wrist to his feet and pulled them up tight behind him. Then I turned him over on his side and I crammed two handkerchiefs into his mouth. Put long strips of tape around those. The rain was coming down in buckets as I made my way back to the fire escape. I made the first two flights. And then three. And finally hit four and I slid on my face out cold. I don't know how long I lay there on those iron bars of the fire escape. It was too long for my plans. Well, there was nobody in the hall, so I ran for it. Still nobody in the hall. Still nobody. Nobody in my room. I slid open the door and I started for bed. The bed met me halfway and I lay there soaking wet with a gun sticking out of my pocket. I spun the cylinder. I saw 6.45 caliber bullets. 15 minutes went by. And then it was 9 o'clock. The ward was very quiet. You could have heard a pin drop. Nothing sounded until I heard the sound of the elevator. And it's stopping on 4. Someone had got out of the elevator and was padding down the hall. And it was the same little shuffle I'd heard every day for 3 years in a bug-infested hellhole called a prison camp. Yeah. The same footsteps, the footsteps I used to turn my brain to water and send my heart right down to my shoes. The footsteps that meant someone was going to get it. And I wanted to yell and scream, "Come on, Suki, it's different now. Come on, Suki, I'm waiting for you." But I couldn't breathe very good. Every breath I took drowned out Suki's feet. So I just took a little short breaths and I waited. And I had to grab the revolver with both hands to keep it steady. Suki was getting closer, and so I released the safety catch, and I tried to keep my wobbly hand steady. He was almost here now. The knob was turning in the door.

0: Tom. Tom.
1: I killed Suki.
0: Yes. Yes, you killed Suki, Tom. He's dead. And he'll never bother you again. You killed him.
1: Yes, I did. I killed Suki.
0: Now give me the gun, Tom. Yeah, that's it. Yes, you killed Suki in your mind. He's dead in your mind. You can forget him now, Tom.
1: Yeah. Yeah, I think I'd better sit down.
0: Miss Rhodes, shove that wheelchair out of the room. You can sit in a chair, Tom, but not in a wheelchair. You're through with that for good.
1: What?
0: Now, Jimmy.
1: What's that?
0: Are you all right?
2: Yes, Doctor.
0: No powder burns?
2: No, I'm fine, Doctor.
0: Good, good. Now, Tom. Tom, I want you to meet Jimmy Cato, who works in our flower shop here, and who was Lieutenant Cato of the armed forces in Italy not so long ago.
1: Yeah, I killed Suki. I killed
0: yes,
1: Suki.
0: Yes, yes. In your mind, you killed Suki, Tom, and you're okay now. But the man you thought was Suki was Jimmy Cato. And he was born and raised here in this community, and he has almost as many medals as you have. Now, I want you to shake hands with him.
1: I'm paralyzed. All I can do is blink my eyes.
0: No, you are not, Tom. You are going to shake hands with Jimmy and thank him.
1: Hello, Cato. I'm sorry.
2: Oh, nothing to be sorry about. When Dr. Benson told me about your reaction the day you saw me, I was glad to help out.
0: You see, Tom, we're pretty thorough here. When you thought you saw Suki, Miss Rhodes made a notation that you flexed muscles you hadn't commanded for nearly 4 years. And so we went from there.
1: Well, you must have thick skin, Cato. I'm pretty good shot.
0: No. The patrolmen on the grounds here, Tom, always carry blanks, no bullets. You're going home tomorrow, Tom. Well on the way to complete recovery. And in your mind, there's a big X mark, canceling out a nightmare of 4 years' duration. And written in huge letters is a beautiful sign, Tom. And it says to you, once and for all, mission completed.

0: Suspense, presented by Autolite. Tonight's star, James Stewart.
1: Oh, Mr. Wilcox, Mr. Wilcox.
2: Well, Gracie Allen, what are you doing here?
1: Well, I came to ask you and Jimmy Stewart if you can fix it with Autolite for my husband, Sugar Throat Burns, to sing on Suspense. Our sponsor will hear it and realize how great George is, and then he'll let him sing on our show Wednesday night.
3: Well, look, Gracie, Suspense is all booked up for next week. Mickey Rooney will be on.
1: Well, how about the week after that, Mr. Stewart?
3: No, they're booked up for that week, too. Lana Turner will be here that week. As a matter of fact, they're booked up for the next 4,000 weeks.
1: Oh, 4,000 weeks would be about...
3: That's 80 years.
1: Oh, how about the week after that?
3: Well, I've got to leave, Gracie. Tell George that he has all my condolences.
1: Oh, really? I'm surprised they fit him. You know, you're so tall.
2: Gracie, would you mind if I get in just one teensy-weensy word about Autolite resistor spark plugs?
1: Teensy-weensy? 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If George were here, I bet he could sing about your spark plugs.
2: 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Everyone is singing the praises of Autolite resistor spark plugs. 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
2: Next Thursday for Suspense, Mickey Rooney will be our star. The play is called For Love or Murder, and it is, as we say,
0: a tale well calculated to keep you in suspense.
2: Tonight's Suspense play was produced and edited by William Spear and directed by Norman MacDonald. Music for Suspense is composed by Lucian Morawek and conducted by Lud Bluskin. Mission Completed is an original radio play by John R. Forrest. James Stewart can currently be seen starred in the title role of the MGM picture The Stratton Story.
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0: Ryan Dunleavy as star of Out of Control, a suspense play produced, edited, and directed by William Spear.
1: I arrived in Gatlinburg around 10 in the morning. I checked in at a hotel called the Mountain Inn and went downstairs to breakfast. My dog, Schnucky, went with me, as she always does. I gave my order to the waiter, and as I sat there, I looked the place over. It was a good-sized room, by the echo in it. There was a log fire crackling in a fireplace on the far side of the room, and a large view window on my right. Glass has a special kind of echo. There was only one person in the room when I entered. It was a woman, apparently a wealthy and rather vain woman, judging from her perfume. She was sitting at a table diagonally across from me. I looked in her direction, so to speak. I heard a man's footsteps approaching across the room and smelled fresh polish on riding boots as he went past me. He paused before her table.
2: Well, if it isn't Mrs. Dennis Fillmore. Hello, Marcia.
3: Walter Crane.
2: You surprised to see me?
3: What do you want?
2: I hear your husband is thinking of running for governor.
3: So what?
2: Well, Marcia, I've got a newspaper clipping here. I thought it might interest him. It's about your pal, the late Eddie Hasson.
3: What about Eddie?
2: I'll read you the headline. Eddie Hasson killed in auto crash. Colorful Reno figure plunges from mountain road. Car out of control, say police.
3: Dennis never...
1: I didn't mean to eavesdrop. I never mean to, but as some people can read what's on the marquee of a movie theater 10 blocks away, the most intimate conduct and conversation comes to me from across the room as if spoken into a microphone. This is a dubious pleasure for me at most times, but as Marcia Fillmore and Walter Crane continued, my interest became more than casual. He was reading again from the newspaper clipping.
2: Here at the bottom of the article, Marcia Hanley, hostess at the Blue Parrot Hasson's Gambling Club, is beneficiary of an insurance policy. Miss Hanley was the late Mr. Hasson's companion and was to have been married to him upon his divorce decree becoming final.
3: Well?
2: Well, I was just wondering if your brand new, politically minded husband would be interested in the fact that you were known locally as a gangster's companion.
3: You always were a louse, Walter, but I never thought you'd stoop to blackmail.
2: Look, I lost a good job because of you, Marcia. When an insurance investigator gets fired because his employers think he's too susceptible to beautiful dames, he never gets back in the racket. I've got to look elsewhere for a source of income. And it so happens there are some things about Eddie Hasson's accident that might interest my former employees.
3: Eddie's car got out of control, and that's all there is to it.
2: Look, you seem to forget, baby, I investigated that case for Pacific All Risk before they paid off. And I didn't tell all the things I knew or all the things I thought. Because, well, you were making life very interesting for me in those days. Well, Marcia?
3: You're wasting your time, Walter.
2: Am I?
3: Get out and take your clipping with you.
2: Well, you can't blame a man for trying. Oh, waiter.
4: Oh, yes, sir.
2: Bring me a glass of water, will you? Ice water.
4: Was something wrong, ma'am?
3: No, nothing's wrong.
2: Get the water.
4: Yes, sir. Right away.
3: Why did you do that?
2: What?
3: Nothing, skip it.
2: Oh, the ice water? I'm thirsty, that's all.
3: You're sure that's all?
2: What else would I want with ice water?
3: Forget it. Look, Walter, I'll sell Dennis on the idea of investing some money in a company of yours.
2: Well, now, that's more like it. When's he coming up here?
3: Tomorrow. But you mustn't see him till I've had a chance to talk to him.
2: Hmm?
3: Get out of town right away tonight.
2: Well, where will I go?
3: I have a fishing lodge up in the mountains. I'll give you the key to the place. You go up there and stay till I've sold Dennis on the idea. When the time's ripe, I'll come and get you.
2: I'll cut you in on the deal if you sell him good enough.
3: Women do things sometimes, Walter, that they don't want to be paid for.
2: Lonesome women, maybe?
3: Maybe.
2: Marcia, you're still the most beautiful woman that ever led a man up a garden path.
3: Let's drink to that, Walter.
2: In ice water?
3: In ice water.

It must have been shortly after midnight that I heard it. I awoke with a start and sat up in bed. Although I have been blind for many years, I still reach out automatically for the light switch when I am awakened in the night. When the light went on, the sound stopped. I turned it off and waited. Quiet, Snooky, quiet. It started again. It seemed to be below my window somewhere down by the garage, hotel garage. Through the years, I have finally trained myself to identify almost any action by sound. But this one stumped me at first. It continued for perhaps 10 seconds longer, and then it stopped for good, and a car door slammed. I made a careful mental note of the car's motor as it started up. It was a Packard, and one of the spark plugs was missing fire. But it got underway fast and was soon out of even my earshot. Of one thing I was certain. It turned off the main road onto gravel. There was only one such turnoff within earshot of the hotel. The private road to the Fillmore's fishing lodge. Evidently, Mr. Walter Crane was going to have a visitor up there sooner than he had expected. As I dropped off to sleep, the memory of that sound came back to me. There was something strange and altogether sinister about it. It was still ringing in my head when I dropped off to sleep.

0: awakened early by an insistent rapping on the door of my room.
1: Quiet, Stucky. Just a moment.
0: I fumbled about, found my robe, and put it on.
2: Captain McLean?
0: I'm Duncan McLean.
2: May I come in for a moment?
0: Of course.
2: I do hope you'll forgive me for bursting in here like this, but I saw you in the dining room yesterday morning, and when I heard who you were, I hope you won't be angry with me.
0: Why, not at all. Past my getting up time anyway. It must have been the mountain air that made me oversleep. Won't you sit down?
2: Thank you.
0: Cigarette?
2: Yes, thanks.
0: Here, I've got it.
2: You know, you're really amazing. One would never suspect that you're...
0: Blind? Well, Mrs. Fillmore, we blind people can compensate to a certain extent by developing other senses more acutely.
2: You know my name.
0: I took the liberty of asking the head waiter last night who the lady was with the intoxicating perfume.
2: Just as I asked who the man was with the police dog.
0: Oh, no, Schnucky here is not a police dog. She's just an amiable old German shepherd. I have a police dog, though. Dreist. I only take him along when I'm on especially dangerous assignments.
2: Oh, I gather you're not on one now.
0: Shall we get to the point, Mrs. Fillmore?
2: Oh, well, there's a man staying here in this hotel, or rather he was. His name is Walter Crane. He's a blackmailer.
0: Yes?
2: Well, there's no need going into it, but he's got hold of something about my past. If it were published, it would ruin my husband's career.
0: There's only one thing to do with a blackmailer, Mrs. Fillmore. Turn him over to the police.
2: Oh, no, you don't understand. The police here is Sheriff Blackmer. He and my husband are political enemies. I'm afraid it would be too good an opportunity for him to pass up.
0: Yes, I see your point.
2: My first instinct was to get Walter Crane away from here. I told him to go up to our fishing lodge. I even gave him the key. I even pretended to renew an old interest which he once fancied I had in him personally.
0: Always a mistake.
2: Oh, but you don't know the worst of it. My husband came in from Knoxville early this morning and without even waking me went straight on up to the fishing lodge. He left a note asking me to join him up there. My husband is a violent and unreasonable man when he's angry, Captain McLean. If he finds Walter Crane staying there in the lodge, he's likely to think that...
0: Just what are you afraid of, Mrs. Fillmore?
2: I'm afraid my husband... Oh, heaven forgive me for such a thought. I'm afraid my husband will murder him. There. Now I've said.

0: Yes. Now you've said it. Excuse me. Yes? Oh, Mrs. Fillmore? Yes, she's right here. It's for you, Mrs. Fillmore.
1: Oh, no. Don't go. I'm afraid it... Hello? Yes. Sheriff Blackmer? Oh, how dreadful. Oh, I know we didn't know him. I did speak to him for a moment yesterday evening, but I... Of course, I'd be glad to help you in any way I can. I'll be in my cottage.
0: What is it?
1: I found him. His car plunged over the embankment. He was killed instantly.
0: When?
1: Some people in the cottage down below saw it happen.
0: When?
1: Just 5 minutes ago.
0: On the way over to her cottage, I stopped at the hotel desk and sent a wire to the Seeing Eye Kennel in New Jersey. Send Dreist Air Express immediately. Dreist is my police dog, the dog I use only on very dangerous missions. Sheriff Blackmer was a big, professionally cheerful man, but I could tell from his voice that he was plenty worried.
2: Glad to have you in on this, Captain McLean. We don't have many cases of this kind in these parts.
0: I'll be glad to do what I can, Sheriff Blackmer.
2: Oh, so this is one of them there C&I critters. Well, don't look no different from any other pooch to me. Nice poochie. I thought those C&I dogs were trained to be gentle.
0: I trained this one myself for special jobs.
2: What kind of job?
0: John, right now.
2: Don't bother to explain. I think I know the answer to that one. Well, now let's get down to business. Mrs. Fillmore.
1: Yes, I suppose you want some information about that road up to the fishing lodge. It's quite steep and hard to negotiate if you don't know it.
2: I know the road very well, Mrs. Fillmore.
1: Well, then, what are you...
2: You said you didn't know this man, Walter Crane.
1: Sheriff, I was very foolish when I spoke to you on the phone. As a matter of fact, he's a very old friend of mine, or was. I think you'll understand when I tell you my husband was very jealous.
2: Jealous enough to have killed him?
1: Killed him? I thought he died in an auto crash.
2: He was murdered and thrown into the car just before it crashed. He died with an ice pick through his heart.
0: Whatever she knew, she wasn't telling. That part of it came to her as a complete surprise. I know that now, and I knew it at the time. Whatever Marcia Fillmore had known about Walter Crane's death, she was innocent of stabbing him through the heart with that ice pick. As for the rest of it, her alibi was perfect. I was her alibi this time. She was in my room when it happened, 20 miles from the scene of the crime. But someone had driven up to that lodge before Dennis Fillmore, someone who had made elaborate preparations for that little drive. As I walked over to the hotel garage, the memory of that sound came back to me, the sound that I was convinced held the key to the mystery of Walter Crane's death, and Eddie Hassan's as well. I found a mechanic working on a car.
3: Morning, sir. Hi, looking for your car?
0: No, I don't drive. Oh. Mrs. Fillmore asked me to stop by. Is her car ready yet?
3: Yeah, sure. It was only one of the spark plugs.
0: This the car?
3: Yeah.
0: Station wagon. Packard, isn't it?
3: Ah, you've got a good sense of touch, mister.
0: Thank you. Say, that's nice upholstery. Real leather, isn't it?
3: Yep.
0: Hey, that's peculiar.
3: What is?
0: The floor is wet and cold.
3: Oh, maybe they went fishing this morning. They carry a chunk of ice sometimes when they go trout fishing.
0: Ice? Of course. That's what it was. Ice.
1: You must believe me. I know that my husband didn't do this terrible thing.
0: Then why did you come to me this morning and tell me you were afraid your husband would murder Crane?
1: Oh, don't you understand why I needed help? I knew you only work on murder cases, so I tried to get you interested by making that story up.
0: I think I can save your husband, Marcia, but only if you tell me the absolute truth.
1: Oh, I will. I swear I will.
0: Did you go up there to that cabin last night to see Walter Crane?
1: No.
0: Lie number one. You drove up there around 12:30.
1: How did you know?
0: I heard a car drive out about that time. It was a Packard with one dead spark plug. This morning, your Packard was in the garage getting a spark plug replaced.
1: You don't know I went up there.
0: I heard you turn off on a gravel road about halfway up the mountain. Your road is the only one up that way.
1: All right. All right, I did go up there. But I wasn't there when it happened.
0: Hmm. Marcia, have you ever seen this bottle before?
1: Why, certainly. It had Theralin in it, sleeping medicine. It's a prescription of my husband's.
0: Have you any idea how it got in Crane's car?
1: Well, I gave it to him. He said he couldn't sleep.
0: Hmm. How did you give it to him?
1: Why, in the bottle, of course. Are you intimating that I drugged him?
0: I'm only trying to find out what Crane did the last few hours of his life. If he took an overdose of sleeping medicine, it might account for the accident. He might have got up this morning still woozy from the effects of the drug, got in his car, released the emergency brake, and blacked out for a split second, as sometimes happens in the reaction to an overdose of sleeping medicine. Lost control of the car and crashed over the embankment. It might have been as easy as that.
1: But that wouldn't account for the ice pick through his heart.
0: No. Not unless... You took a chunk of ice up there last night, didn't you?
1: I don't know how you knew... Well, yes, he needed some, especially if he was going to do some trout fishing, and Walter was very fond of ice water.
0: Yes, I know. He ordered some last night at dinner.
1: Is there anything you don't see with those sightless eyes of yours?
0: I still don't see the murderer of Walter Crane.
1: I thought for a moment there you suspected me.
0: I'm perfectly capable of it. You had the motive. You had the ice pick. But you weren't there when it happened.
1: No. They can't prove that Dennis was, can they?
0: Well, he's a pretty likely candidate, isn't he, Marcia?
1: Oh, I'm so worried about him. They have a posse out for him. Where will he go, I wonder?
0: I wonder. I knew where he'd go, and so did she. And they both knew that matters would have to come to a head that night. I didn't tell Sheriff Blackmer everything, but he agreed to drive me up there. About 20 minutes after the sheriff left, a man came into the lodge. From the storeroom where I was hidden, I could hear perfectly. He didn't turn on any lights, but went out to the kitchen and started some coffee. It could only have been Dennis Fillmore who paced up and down in that darkened room. Then I heard the door open and a woman's footsteps coming in.
1: Dennis!
4: Marcia!
1: Dennis!
4: You shouldn't have come here. What are you trying to do, lead them to me?
1: I didn't tell the sheriff about you, Dennis. I swear I didn't.
4: Tell him what?
1: Dennis, I know you killed Crane.
4: So you know I'm a murderer. Then what are you doing here?
1: Oh, Dennis, I love you so much. I hated that man. I'm glad you killed him.
4: What was Crane to you?
1: I was going to tell you, darling. I used to know him. He's a blackmailer. It was perfectly innocent before I met you, but with your career and I didn't want you to get mixed up in it. That's why I told you to hide.
4: Oh, I'm sorry, Marcia. Oh. Don't cry.
1: Oh, please. I love you, Dennis.
4: I made some coffee. Would you like some of it?
1: Yes. You sit still, darling. I'll get it. Dennis, what are we going to do? Have you thought about it?
4: I'm thinking as hard as I can, Marcia.
1: You can't confess to this terrible thing, Dennis. I just won't let you.
4: I don't think the insurance company would pay if I were electrocuted, would they?
1: Oh, Dennis, don't say such things. Here, drink your coffee.
4: Tastes rotten, but it's hot.
1: Oh.
4: Hey, what's the matter with you?
1: I just feel faint. I can't seem to get my breath. It's stuffy in here.
4: It must be the wood smoke. I had trouble starting the fire. Come along outside. The air will buck you up.
1: All right. Yes, there. That is better.
4: Would you like to take a drive somewhere?
1: No, Dennis. Let's just sit in the car for a while. This air is good.
4: All right.
0: They sat there in the car perhaps 10 minutes before the car door slammed shut. And then I heard it. The sound that had been ringing in my ears since that first night, but now I was hearing the real thing for a second time. As calmly as the neighborhood iceman chipping out a 50-pound chunk for a housewife, the murderer was making preparations for a third experiment in a method of almost perfect crime.

0: Hello, Marcia.
1: You. How did you get here?
0: I'm afraid I was eavesdropping.
1: Then you heard what Dennis said?
0: Yes, I did, Marcia.
1: Oh, Captain McLean, would you... Could you forget what Dennis said? Crane was a blackmailer. What does it matter who killed...
0: Don't come any closer, Marcia. This dog isn't Snooky. This is Dreist. The dog I told you about, remember?
1: The one you take on dangerous missions? You're frightening me, Captain.
0: You've terrified me for 2 whole days, Marcia. You're the most perfect killer I've ever met.
1: You said yourself I couldn't have stabbed Walter Crane.
0: Eddie Hassan wasn't stabbed.
1: You're bluffing. You can't prove a thing.
0: No. That's the beauty of your method. The ice melts away before the accident happens.
1: Ice?
0: That's your method, Marcia. First, the victim is drugged with an overdose of sleeping medicine, then lured into the car and kept there till he falls asleep. The rest is simple. Put ice wedges under the front wheels and release the emergency brake. When the wedges melt away, the car rolls over the embankment with the sleeping man in it. You're miles away from the scene, and the evidence has vanished. Literally melted away. Only this time it's not going to work.
1: What are you going to do?
0: Phone Sheriff Blackmer. I want him to get here before that ice melts.
1: Captain Blaine.
0: Stay where you are, Marcia. It would be a shame to have Dreist mutilate your beauty. Your beauty is your most powerful weapon, you know. I only hope it won't free you and turn you loose to start killing again.
1: You. What do you know about a woman's beauty, you blind?
0: Marcia, stay back, I warn you. This dog is a killer.
1: I'll kill you and that mongrel with you. I've hated you from the moment I first saw you. What kind of a man is it that looks at a woman with those cold, dead eyes? You'd be better off dead. I'm doing you a favor. A favor!
2: He's dead, all right.
0: I'm sorry. The dog, I guess I'll have to have him put away.
2: It won't be necessary, Captain. She did that for you. Jabbed the ice pick square between his eyes.
0: Oh, poor fella.
2: Yeah. Well, I can't figure out, how did she manage to stab Crane and still keep her alibi?
0: She didn't stab Crane.
2: Well, then who did?
0: Nobody.
2: Well, then how...
0: It was a freak accident. The ice pick was on the seat of the car when it crashed. I knew that when you told me the angle at which it entered the body. That's why I kept insisting that Marcia hadn't stabbed him. That and the fact that the stabbing was so obviously news to her.
2: Hmm.
0: She really thought her husband had done it. After she left Crane asleep in the car. So much so that she even accused him of doing it. By the way, is he all right?
2: Oh, sure. Just a little dopey from the sleeping pills. I guess he's really broken up about her. He really loved her, the sap. I can't blame her, though. She really was a beautiful woman. When she looked at you with those big blue eyes of hers, you could believe anything she wanted you to believe.
0: So they told me. Yes, Sheriff, sometimes I'm very glad I have no eyes to deceive me.
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16: Orange, give me that pile of socks on the table.
17: Here you are, my dear.
16: My dear, what a laugh you are, Orrin Reed. 30 years a slaving on a dried-up farm. 30 years of hating what you do and the woman you're living with. 30 years of debt and drudgery, and you still same idea. Weak. Weak and a man of habit. That's what you are, Oren Reed.
17: Don't start tonight, Emily. There's paperwork to be done, so let's not start it tonight, please.
16: Paperwork, figuring out your $1 million income tax. Paperwork. Blast.
17: Huh? What's that?
16: Stuck my finger with a needle. Darning socks and cooking meals with not enough food, talking to myself, living in this miserable place. I'm dried up too, Oren. Just like the land out there, dried up and tired.
17: We do the best we can, Emily. The good Lord made it so it'd be hard for us. There's no use trying to make it out. It can be any other way.
16: The good Lord, it's you who made it hard for us, Oren Reed. The poor man in spirit, the poorer one in what he can do. Where are you going?
17: I don't want to listen no more. I'm going out for a minute.
16: You come back here. You listen to what I say. A poor man. You hear me, husband? A poor man, a poor farmer. There's nothing inside you, Oren Reed. So you listen to what I say.
17: Don't, Emily. No more. No more tonight.
16: Oh, there'll be more tonight and the next night and the next. Until you're in your grave with the words I say spilling out of your head. And giving the only life to the land. Now you come back here. You listen to me.
17: You shouldn't say them things. You shouldn't talk to me that way. There was a time she had love for me when things in this house were better. And she looked at me the way a woman looks at a man. She don't look at me at all no more. Around me, through me, but never at me. Then you got to stop talking to me that way, Emily. I ain't gonna listen no more. So you might just as well not talk to me that way.
16: Oren, get back in here.
17: You've got to stop talking to me that way, Emily.
16: I'll talk whatever way the words come out. If the truth comes out in bitter words, then that's the way I'll talk. I'll get the coffee.
17: Well, I'll not hear you anymore, Emily. I'll not hear you.
16: Oh, you hear all right. Whatever else you got good ears in your head. Ears for listening to what I say.
17: No, I'll not hear anymore.
18: She won't touch me anymore. Same things no man should be made listening to.
16: You're putting the fire under that coffee?
18: Land is dry, land is cracked. Well, that ain't my fault. I do the best I know how. It's no fault of mine. The crops grow sick and the animals grow thin. She's got no right to fault when the thing's not my doing.
16: Hurry it up out there.
18: Man earns some rest. Man shouldn't have to hear that hardness for 30 years. He should be able to sit with his woman in quiet.
16: Oren, what's keeping you?
17: No more, Emily. No more.
16: What's that you say?
17: No more. I'll hear no more.
16: You making that coffee hot? What are you doing with that rifle?
17: No more. You'll not talk to me that way again.
16: Get that rifle away, you crazy old fool, and get the coffee.
17: There'll be no more your hatred in this house, Emily. No more your nagging talk and hard words.
16: Oren!
17: No more!

0: Come on, and I'll put you to rest, Emily. I'll give you a good grave in the barn, covered with lies so you can be part of the land. But now I'll rest a bit. Have my coffee and then sleep quiet. Good night, Emily. Good night.
1: Never get away with it.
2: What? What's that you say? Hello?
3: You sound so funny. You'll never get away with it. What'd they say?
4: Sounds scared to death. What's that you said? I thought he jumped right through the phone.
3: Oh, Dad, you're a riot. Now, really, you better be getting home. It's late.
1: Okay, okay. How about a good night kiss, Mary Lee?
3: Now, guess.
1: Good night, Mary Lee.
3: Good night. Don't forget our date.
1: I won't. Good night. You'll never get away with it.
5: Loper Farm Supply Warehouse. Oh, hello, Arn. This is Loper. What? What was that you wanted? 200 pounds of lye. Well, it's after 8 now, and Ted hasn't even started yet. He's got to make 4 or 5 stops first, but I guess he can get to your place around 11. All right, Arn. I'll put it on your bill. Bye. Ted! Ted, come on in here before you leave.
6: You call me, Pot?
5: I called. You put 200 pounds of lye on the truck and take it out to the Reed place. I promised you'd be there before noon.
6: The Reed place? But, Pa, that's on the other side of the ridge. And I got a date with Mary Lee for lunch at noon. I'll never be back in time.
5: Now, you do as you're told. Get that lye on the truck and get it out to Arn Reed before noon. Here?
6: Oh, but, Pa,
5: no
6: come
5: buts. If anything you're going to be late, you can call Mary Lee for Mr. Reed. She'll wait.
6: Can't Mr. Reed wait till this afternoon?
5: Now, what's got into you, boy? Now, you get those orders out and stop arguing. You'll really be late.
0: Too hot today. Just sit here in the barn and wait. 11 o'clock. Young Loper should be here soon. Maybe this afternoon will be cooler. I'll get your grave done, Emily. You'll have a decent place to rest. And, Emily, you can't scare me anymore. Trying to make me think I had a phone call last night. I knew it was you. No, Emily, your evil's done. I won't listen to you. Lying on the floor in the parlor, a quiet tongue, still and quiet. You can't make me listen to things that never happened. You're going to have company, old Sarah. Emily's going to join you here in the barn. She'll be here before morning to rest with your foal that died and the chickens never born and dogs long past. More lodgers for the barn.
7: Mr. Reed! Hey, Mr. Reed, you around?
5: In here, young Loper, in the barn.
7: Oh. Hot enough for you, Mr. Reed? I'll bet it's 100 in the shade.
0: You bring the lye?
7: It sure did. Where do you want it?
0: In here, in the barn.
7: Okay, I'll get it off the truck.
0: I'm going to dig up the potatoes out that back there, and then I'm going to turn the soil, and that's why I need it, see? I'm going to turn the soil.
7: What? You'll never get away with it.
0: What's that? What'd you say?
7: Well, I said you'll never get away with it. Why, you don't have a third what you'll need for that job. Tell you what, I'll bring another 500 pounds tomorrow. That should do it.
0: So you don't think I'll get away with it?
7: Oh, no, sir. Not with this much.
0: Then you didn't lie to me, Emily. There was a call. This boy...
7: You say something, sir?
0: Boy... Why don't you come up the house with me? I got some cold beer in the icebox. Go right well on a hot day like this. Take the dryness out of your mouth. Huh?
7: Well, I don't think I want any beer, sir, but I tell you what I'd like to do, if you don't mind. I'd like to call my girl and tell her I'm going to be a little late for our date, if you don't mind.
0: I don't mind a bit. You just do that now. We'll both go up the house, and while you make your call, I'll do what I have to do. Phone's over there on the corner table.
7: Oh,
6: Thanks, Mr. Reed. I'll just be a minute.
8: Take your time, boy. Lots of it.

0: Mary Lee?
1: Oh, Ted. Oh, thank heavens you called. Oh, it's terrible, Ted. Just terrible. Hmm? You've got to get back here right away.
0: Now, hold on, honey. Hold on. What's so terrible? What's happened?
1: Oh, Ted. It's your pa.
0: Pa? Well, what about Pa? What's happened to Pa?
1: There's been an accident.
0: What? Accident?
1: He's hurt bad, Ted, in the county hospital. They called me about a half hour ago to find out if I knew where you were. Huh? He wants you, Ted. He's bad.
0: I'll leave right now. You tell Pa I'm leaving right now. I'll see you at the hospital. Mr. Reed! Mr. Reed, I'm going. I've got to get back to town right away.
2: No, wait. Hold on, boy. You ain't going nowhere.
0: Mr. Reed, I've got to. It's my Pa. He's hurt.
2: You stay where you are, boy. Huh? I think say to you.
0: Mr. Reed, put that rifle away. I've got to get to town. My Pa.
2: I said hold, boy. You ain't leaving.
0: I don't know what you're doing, but I got to go see my Pa.
2: Stop, boy. Stop. Don't start out that door.
0: Mr. Reed.
2: Stop. I told you. Now the next shot's going to be closer, boy. There's things to do. And I don't want to kill you now.
0: Kill me? What for? What's it all about?
2: You close the door, boy. But close the door and come in here.
0: But please, Mr. Reed. Mr. Reed, my pa's hurt bad. He's at the county hospital, hurt bad. He needs me. I've got to go to get to him.
2: Well, that's a shame. Certainly it is, and I'm right sorry about it. But it would have been better if a strong-backed boy like you hadn't been snooping around where it didn't belong, saying things he had no right to say.
0: I don't know what you're talking about.
2: You like to talk on the telephone, don't you? Like to call people in the middle of the night? Tell them things you got no right knowing about?
0: What things? Talking about what
2: don't
0: things?
2: Don't think I'll get away with it, do you, young lover?
0: I'm talking about... Well, last night... Mr. Reed, I'm sorry, but that was just a big joke. I was just playing a big joke. I didn't mean nothing. Please, Mr. Reed, let me go.
2: So you can bring the sheriff here.
0: Sheriff? Why would I want to bring the sheriff here?
2: Not so smart, boy. Pretending you don't know anything about it after calling me last night.
0: I told you, that was just a joke.
2: And now you know you're going to help me. You're going to carry and dig. Strong back like yours should be able to get the whole thing done in right smart time.
0: Carry, dig, Mr. Reed?
2: But... In the parlor, boy. Get in the parlor. That's where she is. Right where she was when you called last night. Now get in the parlor.
0: Don't you understand? My pa's hurt. I gotta get to him. He's over to the county hospital.
2: In the parlor, I told you, in the parlor. Now the next shot will be closer. And the next one even closer. Until... Now you get in the parlor.
0: This is Reed. Mr. Reed. She's sick. She's all in a heap on the floor.
3: Pick her up.
0: But she's dead. She's been shot.
3: You trying to make out like you didn't know, huh? Pick her up, boy, and carry her out the barn.
0: I didn't know. I didn't. Honest, Mr. Reed, I didn't. It was just a joke.
2: And now you know for sure there ain't no joke out to Horn Reed's place, huh? Now pick her up. Pick her up. Take her to the barn. And we'll give Emily a decent resting place.

0: Dr. Murray? How is he? Will he...
1: Well, it's not too good, Mary Lee, but there is hope. He does want to see Ted. Did you get in touch with him?
0: I talked to him just before I came over here. He's on his way over. Can I see Mr. Loper, Doctor, please?
1: No, I'm afraid not, Mary Lee. You better wait out here for Ted.
0: Yes, sir.
2: Ted. Ted, boy.
1: I better get in there.
2: Ted.
1: Oh, it's me, Mr. Loper, Doctor Murray. Ted's on his way here now.
2: I want to see my boy. I want to tell him.
1: Try to be quiet. Just try and rest.
2: But I've got to tell Ted. When his ma died, I tried to do all I could. Tried to be everything. I got to tell him how I tried. Tell him I love him. He's a good boy, Doctor. Ted's a good boy.
1: You've got to rest, Mr. Loper. Come on, no more talk.
2: Please, now. I want to see my boy. Ted.
0: Doctor, how is...
1: He's asleep now, Mary Lee. He'll sleep for a while. Now, we're doing all we can. Look, as soon as Ted gets here, you have him get in touch with me.
0: Yes, Doctor. Oh, Ted, hurry. Your pa needs you.

0: Well, they're over there, boy. You have a stall. Now take that shovel and start digging.
1: Please let me go, Mr. Ree. I promise I won't tell. My paw's hurt. Please, Mr. Ree.
0: Dig, boy, and dig deep enough and wide enough for two. Near 1 o'clock. You ain't done too good for a boy with such a strong back.
1: Mr. Ree, please let me go to my pa. Come with me if you like. I'll come back with you. Do anything you want, I promise. But let me see him. Please. Mr. Ree, please.
0: There's some things a man's got to do. Stop an evil lying mouth, protect himself, work his farm.
1: But I love my pa. He needs me.
0: I love too, boy. I love this farm, and it needs me. I have to tend it. Nurse it, make it strong.
1: Pa! Help me, Pa!
0: It was Emily kept the farm from being strong and healthy. She said so. She was all dried up, and she made the land dry up. And me. And now it'll be different. Now dig, young Loper. We'll get on with it.

0: time is it, Doctor?
1: It's almost 1:30. What time did you say it was when Ted called?
0: 11:30. Nearly 2 hours ago. Oh, Doctor, he's all right, isn't he? Ted's all right. He should have been here long ago.
1: Ted's all right, Mary Lee. We'd have heard if he weren't. Maybe the truck broke down in this heat. But he'll be here. Don't worry. Don't worry, Mary.
2: I can't anymore, Mr. Reed. I'm sick with worry. I can't do anymore. Go ahead and kill me. I don't care now. Do it now.
3: Hey, it's the heat, boy. You can take a rest there this time. Now, take a rest for a while, and then you can get on.
2: Please let me go to my pa. Let me see him.
3: Take a rest, boy.
2: He needs me.
3: Is it him needs you, or you him? Well, boy, which is it?
2: It's both. You can't live without love and needing. Without it, I'd be just as soon dead. So kill me now. Or let me go to my pa.
3: Man can't live with hate. That's why I had to stop Emily. There was no love here, and I had to make room for it.
2: But, Mr. Reed, I've got love. I don't have to look for it, and it's killing me not to show it. So don't make no difference. You kill me or I die inside. Please, please.
3: I'd help you if I could. It's not easy to watch a thing die inside. I did it. For 30 years I did it, and I know how hard a thing it is. But what can I do? The farm would die if I wasn't here. I got a lot to do. The grave will be finished and the lye poured. Then I can work in peace.
2: The lie. The lie, Mr. Reed. If you use the lie, they'll know you aren't telling the truth when you say your order wasn't delivered.
3: Huh?
2: When you call the warehouse and tell them your order's not come, and the lie's not on the truck, they'll know you're not telling the truth.
3: Well, there's much in what you say, but I need it. The lie'll make you and Emily part the soil.
2: Let me go, please.
3: No, what am I going to do?
2: Mr. Reed, please, let me go.
3: Oh, I need it.
2: I've got to get to my pa.
3: Emily, what should I do?
2: Oh!
3: Boy, what are you doing?
2: I don't care what happens to me. I've got to...
3: Let go of the gun. Let go there.
2: Mr. Reed. Mr. Reed.
3: It's all right, boy. Yes, it will.
2: I didn't mean...
3: It's all right. It's all right. Go to your pa.
4: Emily, why did I think I could let you rest alone? Why?
5: Suspense. 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Heard in tonight's story were Abby Lewis as Emily, Bill Smith as Oren, and Lee Graham as Mary Lee. Others in the cast included Larry Robinson and Ralph Bell. 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
6: 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To your happiness in entertaining guests. To your enjoyment of everyday meals. Yes, right now a glassful would be very pleasant as Roma Wines bring you Elliot Reed in a remarkable tale of
7: suspense.
8: Nurse?
9: Yes. There's someone to see you.
8: Yeah?
9: This is Superintendent Andrews of the state institution.
8: Oh. What do you got there?
10: I've set up a dictaphone out in the hall. Careful of the wire, nurse, when you close the door, please.
9: The doctor said...
10: Yes, I'll make it as brief as possible. You may go now, nurse.
9: Very well.
10: Do you mind if I hook up this microphone at the head of the bed?
8: Suit yourself, fella.
10: Well, it was a choice between a dictaphone and a stenographer, and I figured that in your condition...
8: I don't feel too bad. Well, go on, ask your questions.
10: Now, I understand you were driving the bus. Tell me what happened.
8: You mean I can tell it my own way?
10: That's right.
8: Great. I had an uncle once, you know, that was a writer. He wouldn't have gone near this kind of a story, though, with a 10-foot pen. No, he went in for happy endings. Uncle Mort wouldn't even have liked the beginning of this one. Kind of dreary-like up there at the asylum that afternoon. You remember, there'd been quite a snowfall the week before. And far as the eye could see, everything was a dirty gray. Like a corpse that's been waiting too long for the undertaker. Well, around 4 o'clock, it got so dark, the lights had to be turned on in the asylum. And then the wind started moaning like a lonely banshee. Fine day for a murder, as the fella said. Well, there were 3 passengers sitting in the bus when I went outside for the return trip. 2 men and a woman. Maybe I ought to call her a girl, because she wasn't really much more than that. Anyway, these 3 passengers all had return tickets, and I went down the aisle collecting them. Tickets, please. Can I have your tickets, please?
9: Driver, how soon do we start?
11: Right away, miss. But we're 2 minutes late already, driver. Oh, these little jerkwater bus lines never keep to their schedules. Now we'll never get out of these mountains before that blizzard lets loose.
8: Can I have your ticket, please, mister?
9: You really think there'll be a storm?
11: Why, sure, it can't fail. And, lady, when they have snow up in these godforsaken mountains... Well, this morning, on the bus, coming up, a man was telling me...
8: Well, here we go, folks. The windbag was sitting right across the aisle from the girl, second row from the front. Halfway back in the bus sat the 3rd passenger, all huddled up in his overcoat. He didn't open his trap. Well, that was the picture as we swung out onto the highway for the return trip. And this guy in back of me seemed to be itchy to start a conversation with somebody as soon as we got rolling.
11: Well, might as well get acquainted, miss. 50 miles before we get down to civilization, you know. John Willard is the name. I said,
9: I beg your pardon. Were you speaking to me?
11: Well, yes.
9: I'm afraid I was...
11: Yeah, sure. These visits to the asylum, they're always depressing, aren't they?
9: Well, this is my first time.
11: Oh? Some friend?
9: My husband.
11: Husband? Oh, well, now, that's too bad. I hope he... Hey, what's that?
9: Some kind of siren.
8: Yeah, that's the asylum alarm, all right.
9: But, driver, what...
8: One of the inmates must be playing hide-and-seek with the keepers. Happens every once in a while.
11: Gosh, what if it's my brother?
8: Oh? He the busting-out kind?
11: Well, it kind of upsets him to see one of the family, but then if we don't come to see him, it upsets him even more.
8: I see what you mean.
9: Do they always catch them?
8: Well, they tell me the place has never lost a customer yet.
9: Oh, you know, a moment ago, I was praying that it wasn't Jim, but now I don't know. Even if they had to... Well, I mean, it would be better than seeing him as he was today. Anything would be better than...
11: Listen. Hey, that's a police siren. Sounds like they're almost on top of us. Yes, there they are.
9: Look out, they're going to pass us.
8: Pass nothing, they're flagging me down. All right, just keep your seats, everybody.
11: They're guards.
9: With rifles.
12: Shh. Hey, we're looking for somebody.
8: Yeah, we heard the asylum alarm. Is someone...
12: Seen anyone along the road?
8: Not even a jackrabbit.
9: Officer, who escaped?
12: Greg, Albert Gregg.
9: Oh. Whew,
13: what a relief.
12: Hey, Holly, take yourself a walk down the aisle and keep your rifle ready when you look behind those back seats.
14: Are you kidding?
8: When was this coming out party?
12: I don't know. Maybe as much as a couple of hours ago.
14: Does this Gregg have a gun?
12: Can't guarantee he hasn't. But it was a file that sprung him. A tiny steel file. He must have been working away at the bar since the day he was committed, a month ago.
9: His stay was short.
13: Nobody back here.
12: Okay, now, check the gents for identification. You know how it is, Driver. You can't take chances.
8: Oh, of course not. Here's mine.
12: Huh? Oh, okay, Driver.
13: Your name, Frank Keniston?
14: You can read, can't you?
12: Friendly cuss, ain't you?
8: You know, that's the first peep that passenger has let out. I was beginning to think he was a deaf mute.
12: Yeah? Well, here, Driver, you can have this stuff back.
8: Oh, thanks.
13: John Willard?
15: Yes, sir.
13: Okie doke. Come on, Denton, let's scram. We gotta find Greg before he finds anybody.
12: Yeah. Hey, Driver, you can turn around now and go back.
9: Go back?
8: Go back? Why?
2: Oh, no, no.
12: This Greg is a killer. What I mean is, when the mood strikes him, he strikes.
8: Well, what's that got to do with us turning back?
12: Didn't I tell you this man kills even without reason? Now he's got plenty of reason. He's got to get out of these mountains, but quick. If he's down the road, there are lots of ways he could stop a bus. I say turn back.
2: But that blizzard's liable to break any minute now. We could be snowbound up here for days. And if I have to spend one night in that asylum, so help me, they'd have to keep me there. Oh, listen, Driver, listen
8: to me,
2: please.
8: Just a second, Mr. Willard. You're just one passenger. There are three. Now, let's take a vote. What about you, miss?
9: I whatever you say.
8: Mr. Keniston?
14: I say keep going.
8: That settles it.
13: Hurry up, Denton.
9: Wait a minute. What is this killer Greg look like?
12: Description says slight build, weight about 140.
13: Dark hair, brown eyes, 27 years old. Denton, get the lead out of your britches.
12: Yeah, but you know, I still...
13: We warned him, didn't we? Now, if they meet up with him, it's their funeral.
8: Yeah. Well, we can take care of ourselves, fellas. Well, after the guards left, I really set that bus to rolling. Out of the mirror up above the driver's seat, I could see that the girl was plenty scared. But she had nerve, I'll say that for her. When we slid around some of those snowbank curves, her lips would be drawn so tight the lipstick had a white border. But she didn't say boo. Willard, the windbag across the aisle from her, gave up trying to draw her into a conversation. And as for the third passenger, that English guy, Keniston, sitting halfway towards the back there, he kept acting like a clam afraid of losing its oyster. Might as well have had a lockjaw, if you get what I mean. Well, we hadn't gone more than another mile or two before the wind started to rise and kept it up until you'd have thought all the devils in hell were trying to break loose. It got black as the inside of a tomb until the snow started to fall. But with that wind whipping it around, it didn't exactly fall. Mister, that's what I call a blizzard.
2: This is getting on my nerves. What have we got here anyway, a collection of zombies? Somebody say something!
9: I was just going to say...
2: You were going to say that the weather is rotten.
8: Yeah, and she can say that again.
9: But that isn't what I was going to say.
2: No? What then, lady?
9: It occurred to me why the guards asked for identification.
2: Huh?
9: The description of Killer Greg. Slight build, 140 pounds, dark hair, brown eyes, 27 years old.
2: So what?
9: It's a remarkable thing. That description would fit you, Mr. Willard.
2: Huh? Oh?
9: And Mr. Keniston, too.
14: What's that? Me?
9: That's a peculiar thing, isn't it, Driver?
8: Yeah. Come to think of it, both of them could fit that description. And I've also heard that he's got a very soft face. Almost like a woman.
12: What do you think, Mr. Keniston?
14: I don't happen to feel like talking.
2: Yeah? Well, personally, I think the more I think of what she said, the more remarkable it becomes.
8: Yeah, she's got something there.
12: Only remarkable isn't the word.
9: What do you mean, Mr. Willard?
2: This man, Greg, may be insane, but he's not dumb. Now put yourself in his place. He knows he hasn't got a ghost of a chance making a getaway in the asylum clothing, see? So he borrows the wardrobe and identification of some stranger. Do you follow me?
8: We're way ahead of you, Willard.
9: It wouldn't be difficult for a killer.
8: I should say not. But that still isn't the end of his problem, see? He's fighting against time.
2: Yes. He's got to get out of these godforsaken mountains down to civilization before they can throw a noose around the whole area. And he knows if he's brought back alive, he'll be wearing a straitjacket until he's old as Methuselah.
8: You've got quite an imagination, Willard.
2: Yeah? Well, thanks. Now, the odds that Greg will be able to get himself transportation are mighty slim, except for this bus line. So let's suppose...
14: You've got a great imagination, all right. You got it all figured out. A bit too fat, if you ask me. Remember, please, sir, You're the one who was so dead set against turning back.
11: Really, Kenniston? Well, I'll leave it to the lady here and the driver. Do I act like a lunatic? Huh? Well?
13: Search me.
9: There were times, long periods of time, when Jim didn't either. My husband, I mean. That was the terrible part of it. He'd be just like the old days, and we'd be so happy together, and then all of a sudden, just without warning,
13: Oh, I heard of lots of cases like that. Well, they tell me that sometimes it takes half a dozen of those special doctors, those...
16: Psychiatrists?
13: Yeah, psychiatrists. Yeah, well, sometimes they got to put a person under a microscope and study him for a long time before they can be sure, one way or the other. And many's the time they make mistakes. Well, I heard it one time when...
11: Shut up! Nobody's going to talk like that about me. It's Kenniston that's been acting crazy. And I'll bet it wouldn't take a half a dozen psychiatrists to...
9: What's that?
11: Huh? An avalanche!
13: An avalanche!
9: No.
11: What?

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1: Between the acts of Suspense, this is Truman Bradley for Roma Wines. 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
0: And now, Roma Wines bring back to our Hollywood soundstage Elliot Reed, starring with Wally Mayer as Mr. Willard, Kathy Lewis as the girl, and Raymond Lawrence as Mr. Keniston in Return Trip, a tale well calculated to keep you in suspense.
2: Well, Superintendent, what do you think of the yarn so far?
3: Let's hear the rest of it.
2: Okay, okay. If you'll help me get a swig of that water.
3: Sure.
4: The way they got me rigged up here. Oh, thanks.
2: Let's see now, where was I? Oh, yeah. Acts 2, 3, and 4 coming up. Well, after the avalanche struck, I just sat there gripping the steering wheel, sort of stunned. There wasn't a sound except for the wind, and that was muffled by the snow barrier that packed us in. Even on the far side, the bus was buried up to the middle of the windows. Well, all this was only a matter of seconds, I suppose. And then suddenly the quiet was broken by the most gosh-awful racket. It was as if somebody had up and given the signal for my passengers to go completely nuts.
5: Get me out of here! Get me out of here!
6: Look out! Willard's got an axe!
5: The axe! Take it away from him!
6: Let go of it, Willard! Let go!

0: weapon.
1: And then some. Step back. He's coming too.
2: Tie him up.
1: You'll find a rope in the dashboard compartment. Get it for me.
3: Driver, I'll report you for this.
1: You will, huh?
3: I was going to smash your window so we could get out of here.
1: Oh, yeah?
3: Sure. What did you think I... Oh. Oh, so that's it, huh?
4: Here's the rope, driver.
3: Now, look here. Wait a minute. You can't do this. You can't tie me up, you fools. I'm not Killer Greg.
5: Maybe he isn't.
1: Maybe. But like that guard said, we can't take chances. If you're innocent, mister, you can prove it to the authorities.
3: If we ever live that long, have you forgotten we're trapped here by an avalanche and a blizzard that could go on and on and on?
1: Just the same...
5: this is ridiculous.
1: Hey, Missy, you feeling all right?
5: No, I'm not crazy, driver. But I guess I was a little. Actually, there's no proof that Killer Greg is on this bus.
1: Well, if you put it that way...
5: It's all my fault, and I'm sorry. My only excuse is that I was just so upset by seeing Jim, my husband.
4: Well, I still say...
5: No. Now we've got to start acting like rational human beings. Let poor Mr. Willard up from the floor.
3: Thanks, lady.
1: Well, all right. But I'm warning you, Willard, no funny stuff.
3: Oh, snap out of it, driver, will you? We've got to get out of this mess. Hand me that axe.
1: Do I look that dumb?
3: Oh, all right. Then use it yourself. Smash your window so we can crawl out.
1: Willard, even you don't look that dumb. What makes you think the windows won't open?
3: Huh?
5: Then open one.
1: What for? To let in the blizzard?
3: But we've got to get out of here, driver.
1: Not me. It would take a bear to make even a city block in that windswept hell.
5: We can't stay here.
1: Why not? We're not freezing yet.
4: The driver's right. Our best chance is to sit pat until the storm lets up.
3: Yeah, but what if it doesn't, huh? What if it lasts longer than we do? What then, huh?
1: Shut up! Blowing your top won't do any good, Willard. Nobody's ever confused me with Pollyanna. But things could be worse. This is as good an igloo as any, and if and when the weather clears, well, we can send out a party for help.
4: Or maybe a road-clearing crew will come to our rescue.
5: Yes. Yes, I suppose that's the sane thing to do. Wait here.
4: Well, how about you, Willard? You also decided to do the sane thing?
3: I don't like that crack. You one more like it?
1: Look, we're not starting that again. Now, it's going to be a long night. And we might just as well make ourselves comfortable and try to get some sleep.
3: Sleep.
1: Cut it out. Now, miss, you take the back seat. It's the only one that runs the full width of the bus. You can use your lap robe for a quilt.
5: All right, driver. I want to apologize again to everyone for the way I behaved. I... casting suspicion.
1: Forget it. Need any help?
5: No, thanks. I just don't know what came over me starting that idiotic talk. Please believe that I did... Why...
1: What's the matter?
3: Why are you staring at the floor?
4: Well, say something.
5: Look.
4: A file. A tiny steel file.
1: The one that Greg...
5: After the avalanche hit, there was a mad scramble. One of you lost it then. One of you is Greg. Killer Greg! Let me out of here!
1: We just let her wear herself out, kicking and banging on the door. Nobody said a word. Willard and Keniston just stared at me and at each other. By and by, the girl stopped her fussing, and then she stood and stared at the three of us in rotation. It would have made your flesh crawl. And outside, the blizzard was getting worse, if possible. Finally, I reached into the watch pocket of my pants and brought out the old timepiece.
3: What? What time is it, driver?
1: I broke the crystal. It still says a quarter of four.
5: It's 5:30. Only an hour and a half since we started out. An hour and a half.
4: 5:30 in the afternoon. The very best we're stuck until morning.
3: 14. 16 hours.
5: Might as well be forever.
1: Look, miss, we just gotta make the best of it. I still think you ought to go back to the rear seat.
5: And sleep?
1: If you can.
4: Willard, the driver and myself will be keeping a rather close eye on each other. In the light of recent developments, you'll be all right. Here, driver, give me that axe.
1: Huh?
4: Let her have it for her protection.
3: Sure, let her have it.
5: Yes, give it to me.
1: Okay. You holding on to the file, too?
4: Of course she is. The file could also be a lethal weapon.

0: Well, she took the axe and the file back to the rear seat with her, and we all sat down to wait. Those were the longest seconds of the longest minutes of the longest hours that ever... Well, somehow it got to be 9 o'clock, 10, 11. Finally, it was midnight. Ever fought against sleep? With the cold numbing you and the wind lulling you? Sometimes even the fear of sudden death can't win against those odds. Time and again, the girl's eyes would close just for a second, and then they stayed closed longer, and her head nodded and her body slumped over against the corner of the seat. I got up and started down the aisle.
1: Where are you going?
2: Shh, Kenneth. Can't you see she's asleep?
1: Where are you going?
2: Her lap robe slipped to the floor. I was going to pick it up and cover her so she wouldn't freeze. Any objections?
1: I'll do it.
2: Oh, no, you won't. Go ahead, driver.
0: You see, Keniston? Willard thinks I should do it. That makes it 2-1.
2: There. Help me. Help me with this wildcat. Get that file away from her before she jabs my eyes out. She was like a devil on a pinwheel. And I was lucky to tear loose before she did any more than nick me about the face.
0: Afterwards, when Willard told her what I was up to, she apologized. But I didn't go near her again all the rest of that night. Well, about 5 o'clock, the blizzard stopped. And at 7, the sun managed to break through. Then we held a council of war.
3: We can't send out for help.
4: Why not?
3: Don't you see, Mr. Willard? If we split up the men, whichever of you is Greg would have too good an opportunity. Whether he goes or stays.
4: You could go alone.
3: I'd never make it.
4: We could all go together. How about that, driver?
0: Well, no, I'd rather stick with a bus, Keniston. But before we decide anything, let's get out and look around. We got a window open on the far side of the bus and crawled through, the girl first. She was still clutching the axe and the file.
5: Come here and look.
4: What?
5: Another few yards and we'd have escaped the avalanche entirely. We can shovel our way out. I'm sure we can.
0: There were two shovels in the tool compartment at the tail guard of the bus. That only let two men shovel at a time. To the third man getting a breather meanwhile. It took a lot of shoveling.
4: What's the matter, driver? Hurt your hand?
0: Oh, nothing much.
4: Ooh.
0: This feels good to take off those stiff leather gloves.
4: Nasty blisters you got on that right hand. On the thumb and finger.
0: Hey, Keniston, are you shoveling or talking? We'll never get out of here at this rate.
4: That's your turn anyway. I'm tired.
0: Not as tired as Willard looks. I'll relieve him.
6: No. No, that's all right. I can keep going yet for a while.
0: Okay, then. Keniston?
4: Yeah.
3: Let me take a turn. I know I won't be much help, but I can at least try.
6: No. You're mountain guard. Though I'm sure you could do as well as Keniston. Keniston! Where's Keniston?
3: Why, he's right. Stop him!
0: Keniston was making a mad dash through the snow. Willard dropped his shovel and tore after him. I yelled for Willard to let him go, but I don't think he even heard me. For a while, it looked like Keniston was going to make it. But then he floundered and fell in a snowdrift. And before he could get underway again, Willard nailed him.
6: Oh, no, you don't! No.
4: Well, he'll stay put for a while.
0: What'd you do, knock him out?
4: Well, what else was there to do?
3: Is he? Oh.
4: I know all the time it was Keniston.
3: You think his running away proves it?
4: It's the same as if he confessed. He knew it was his last and only chance.
3: What are we going to do with him now?
4: Tie him up. Then we're getting him and the bus out of here. Say... Say, I wonder if there's a reward.
0: In no time at all, we had the bus clear and headed for civilization. Those snow-covered mountain roads weren't exactly my idea of a speedway, but I gave my motor the gun. Willard and the girl didn't take their eyes off Keniston. I kept watching him, too, out of the mirror over the driver's seat. He looks like he's coming, too.
4: Don't worry, driver. Those knots I made in the rope won't give. Besides, I'm keeping the axe handy just in case.
3: He's opening his eyes.
0: Watch him now. Watch him.
4: Yes, watch me. And listen to me, too.
0: Shut up, Keniston. I'll stop this bus and put you out for good.
7: Not before I've had my say. Willard and you too, lady. Why do you think I tried to make a break for it?
3: Because you
4: are... You're Killer Gregg.
7: You fools! You blind, stupid fools! Was it my watch that had his crystal smashed at 3:45 yesterday afternoon?
0: So it was mine. So what?
7: At 3:45 yesterday afternoon, Killer Gregg waylaid the real driver of this bus and took his place.
8: What?
7: That's how the crystal came to be broken.
0: Shut up, Kenniston. You can't talk your way out of this.
3: It could be a coincidence.
4: Sure, sure.
7: That's what I thought, too. Coincidence. Until I noticed the blisters on the thumb and first two fingers of the right hand. A file would make blisters like that. A file held in the right hand of Killer Gregg.
3: Look at him. Look at him. It's true.
4: Gregg.
7: Gregg!
0: Don't come a step closer, any of you. If you make the slightest move and I'll crash the whole lot of us.
7: Don't do it, Gregg. Stop the bus. We won't do anything.
0: It was a perfect plan. It had to work. If only that avalanche hadn't come along. But I'll still make it. I'll make it even if I have to...
7: Look out! That's terrible!

0: It rolled over and over and over and over. The bus and the glass all smashed. Everybody was all mangled and...
1: All right, all right. Go to sleep now.
0: Sleep? Who can go to sleep? Who can go to sleep? Anyway, I outlived those three. Killer Greg.

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0: Elliot Reed appeared through the courtesy of Paramount Pictures, producers of To Each His Own. 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

0: Tonight, Suspense brings you Mr. Richard Ney and Mr. Joseph Kearns as stars in a remarkable study in suspense, written by the distinguished contemporary English novelist Evelyn Waugh. But first, may we remind you that
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2: 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That's R-O-M-A. Roma Wines of Fresno, California. Tonight, stars Richard Ney and Joseph Kearns appear in Evelyn Waugh's study in mounting terror called The Man Who Liked Dickens. A suspense play produced, edited, and directed for Chenley by William Spear.
3: When Brenda and I broke up the marriage, it cheered the gossips and gave them something to talk about. I kept running into people who asked about Brenda, and I either bored them or they bored me. One of the rare moments when the human equation is perfectly balanced. So that when Dr. Messenger told me in a club one night he was going on an expedition into the Amazon to find a buried city called Demerara, I asked to go with him. I told nobody about it except my brother Mark. I can remember little of the preparations or leaving England. All I can recall now is that when we docked near the mouth of the Orinoco, the tropics were bathed in a green and lemon splendor. How well suckled from heaven it seemed. Green hilltops sown with daisies, and the breeze was sweet, and everything seemed luminous and lately sprung from the soil. I don't know when that feeling first wore off. Perhaps when I began to sense that there was something wrong with the natives. Dr. Messenger had hired them with the usual trinkets, and they seemed happy. But as the days wore on, you knew there was some deep reservation in their minds. We crossed the headwaters and started down to look for bigger streams. And they spoke to Dr. Messenger for the first time that night. They didn't want to go on. It wasn't their country, and they were frightened. Dr. Messenger shouted and screamed at them, and they quieted down. They quieted down and made no sound. Finally, they made no sound at all in the night. I knew what had happened before Dr. Messenger burst into my tent.
4: Hurry, wake up!
3: I'm awake.
4: Come outside. Something rotten has happened.
3: I know already. The natives have gone.
4: Bunch of rotters. They sneaked away like shadows.
3: Did they leave the stuff?
4: I guess. They took only their own things.
3: They're honest.
4: The only decent thing they could do.
3: No, I mean, they're honest. They never intended to go on.
4: To leave us this way, they... We don't need them, though. We'll find others. We'll do it handy, we will.
3: We'll keep looking.
4: Right's the word, Tony. We'll keep looking.
3: And we'll keep talking and talking, and we'll dodge what we both want to say. But we're alone in the jungle.
4: What if we are? We'll move on. We have our maps, and we'll do it handy. We'll take a bit of poise, that's all.
3: I suppose. Dr. Messenger, about the trip and everything ahead.
4: Yes?
3: Do you think we'll make it?
4: Of course we've got to. It's that simple. We've got to.
3: Thank you. You know, I don't think we will.

The next morning, we gathered our stock, set up an emergency camp on the left bank, and started down the main stream. Right after breakfast, I found I had the fever, so Messenger and I had to travel in the same canoe, with part of the provisions loaded against my feet to keep me from falling out. Late that afternoon, Messenger nudged the boat ashore. There were falls up ahead, and we had to carry the canoe past the danger spot. Messenger lifted me ashore and started to drag the canoe up on the bank. The cargo shifted on him, and he slipped into the water. It was quite shallow in places, and he caught at the rocks, but they were worn smooth. And he plunged into deep water and reached the falls. The foam subsided into a great pool, almost still, and strewn with blossoms from the forest trees that stood gauntly above it. Dr. Messenger's hat floated very slowly towards the Amazon, and the water closed over his bald head.

0: Hello. My name is Todd. Here, drink it. You'll only need a bit. Here, drink it now.
1: I have the fever.
0: I know, but you're getting rid of it.
1: How can you tell?
0: If you're alive, you're getting over it. If you're dead, you're not.
1: Thank you. You're the first stranger I've seen for a very long time.
0: And you're the first one I've seen for a very long time.
2: I liked him from the first. I liked him right away. Mr. Todd brought me to his house. It was near a village of Indians along the riverbank. He owned a dozen or so head of puny cattle which grazed in the savannah, a plantation of cassava, some banana and mango trees, a dog, and, unique in the neighborhood, a single-barreled, breech-loading shotgun. He sat and talked to me while he gave me medicine and nursed me back to health.
0: There's a medicine for everything in the forest, to make you ill and to make you well, to kill you and to drive you mad. My mother was an Indian, and she taught me many of them.
2: How long have you lived here in the jungle?
0: Oh, I was born here. I've always lived here. It's a very long and lonely life.
2: It would be for me.
0: I've watched most of the natives grow up. Some of them die. But I've tried to look after them.
2: Then that's why they obey you so well.
0: That reason, and because I have the gun.
2: Oh?
0: My father was good company. He lived to a great age, a very great age. It's not 25 years since he died. Oh, he was a man of education. Can you read?
2: Oh, yes, of course.
0: Oh, not everyone's so fortunate. I cannot. The only two words I know how to spell are born and die.
2: Oh, yeah? Oh, that's rather too bad. Oh, but I suppose you haven't much opportunity here.
0: Oh, yes, that's just it. I have a great many books. I'll show them to you when you're better. My father left them.
2: Oh, I see.
0: Yes, he used to read to me. He read to me all the time. Then there was another man a few years ago, Barnabas. He read to me until he had to leave. Oh, I was very sad because he read well. And the books mean so much to me.
2: How long ago was that?
0: Oh, 7 years ago. He read to me every day until he left. You shall read to me when you're better.
2: Why, I'd be delighted to.
0: As Mrs. Bardell says to Mr. Pickwick, it is so kind of you to have so much consideration for my loneliness. Yes, you shall read to me.
2: Mr. Todd had a soft way of speaking, as if he had learned to talk under the sounds of the jungle. And now, as he went about his work in the village, he seemed happier than I had seen him before, as if he were alive to some great expectation. I went on recuperating, and my first day out of bed, he took me walking into the jungle.
0: We'll have to turn back soon. It's growing late.
2: Yes, it's almost 4 o'clock. What would it be like in London now? I can never remember which way it goes, what the time.
0: Oh, it'll be 9 o'clock. Sun comes up in the east, they get the day sooner.
2: So we get it secondhand and slightly soiled.
0: Hey, what's the matter?
2: That mound of dirt there. What is it?
0: It's a grave. I told you about him.
2: Who?
0: Barnabas. His name was Barnabas Washington. He's the man who read to me.
2: Oh, you said he left.
0: Well, didn't he?
2: But you didn't say that way. You talked as if he really left.
0: Did I? Maybe it's the way of saying things down here. You're an educated man, I'm not.
2: I didn't mean that. I just thought of him as, leaving.
0: Oh, of course, I should have made it clear. He was a splendid fellow, Barnabas. I liked him very much.
2: How long was he here?
0: Oh, quite a long time.
2: I mean, exactly how long?
0: I couldn't remember. It's quite a long time.
2: And he died here without getting home?
0: Oh, yes, it seems sad. He was a splendid fellow. I'm sure he was missed. You know, you've given me an idea.
2: Yes?
0: I wonder if he doesn't need a marker. I think I'll build a small cross. Two of them, I think. One to commemorate his leaving and the other your coming.
2: Now, that seems very odd.
0: Most things are that old men do. I'd like to begin now. Would you care to help?
2: No, I'm going back. I feel tired.
0: Oh yes, of course. Print it out for me, will you? Barnabas Washington and your name. I know how to print born and died. I'll do it later myself. Yes, now you want to rest. And tonight, Tonight, I think we could begin.
1: Begin what?
0: Your reading to me. You feel well enough now, don't you?
1: Yes, I feel all right.
0: Oh, good. Then we'll begin tonight.
2: And it was thus that I entered my prison, a dungeon in bright sunlight. No one could imagine it. A slave to the subtlest of all tyrannies, the imprisonment of another man's mind.

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A play well calculated to keep you in suspense.

0: It was dark when Mr. Todd came in, and we ate in silence. After the meal, he led me into his room, and I saw the books for the first time. They were on a loft above his bed and tied in small bundles. He brought all of the bundles in by the fire and began to unwrap them. Here they
1: are. It's been hard to keep out the worms and the ants. Oh, two are practically destroyed, Oliver and David. But there's an oil the Indians make that's useful. Oh, yes, here's one we could start with. It's in rather bad shape, but the printing's clear.
0: You want to start with this?
1: Oh, it doesn't matter which we take first. Do you like that one?
0: Nicholas Nickleby.
1: Nickleby.
0: By Charles Dickens. Well, maybe something lighter to start with. Something besides Dickens, huh?
1: Well, there's nothing besides Dickens.
0: You mean to say all these books?
1: Oh, yes, every one of them by Charles Dickens. All the books he wrote are right there. Oh, but the ants destroyed too. You know, I was very sorry about that.
0: Oh, you must like Dickens a great deal.
1: Oh, I do. I'm very fond of him. You see, these are the only books I have ever heard.
0: Yeah, they belong to your father.
1: Oh, yes, yes. He used to read them to me. And then the other man, now you. Oh, I've heard them all several times by now, but I never get tired. There's always more to be learned and noticed, and so many characters, and so many changes of scene, and so many words. It's a long time to read them all. More than 2 years.
0: Well, I should think they'd last out my visit.
1: Oh, I hope not. It's delightful to start again. Each time I find more to enjoy and admire. I say, shall we begin?
0: I suppose.
1: Oh, sit there and read across the fire to me. I like it best that way. All right. Just go ahead, huh?
0: Tale of Two Cities by Charles Dickens. Ah. The first book. Recalled to Life.
1: Recalled to Life.
0: It was the best of times. It was the worst of times. It was the age of wisdom. It was the epoch of incredulity. It was the season of light. It was the season of darkness.

0: I found some pleasure in the reading for a while. It calmed me and gave me a feeling of being whole again. And the old man's delight was something to see. As I read, he followed the words soundlessly with his lips. Often, when a new Dickensian character was introduced, he'd say,
1: Repeat the name, I've forgotten him.
0: Or,
1: Yes, I remember her well.
0: She dies, poor woman. Always he was concerned with the people and nothing else. And his comments were usually simple.
1: I think that Dedlock is a very proud man.
0: Or,
1: Mrs. Jellybee does not take enough care of her children.
0: Almost daily now, I mentioned the subject of my departure and asked about canoes and rains and the possibility of finding guides. And one night, after I'd finished a chapter of Bleak House, I said,
2: Look, the time's come, Mr. Todd, when I've got to think about getting back. Well, I've imposed on you long enough.
3: Oh, nonsense.
2: Oh, I mean it. Now, how soon do you think I'll be able to get a boat?
3: A boat?
2: Yes, to leave. I appreciate all your kindness to me more than I can say, but
3: any kindness
2: you know
3: I may have shown is amply repaid by your reading of Dickens. Now, do not let us mention that subject again.
2: Oh, I'm glad you enjoyed it. I have too, Mr. Todd, but I must be thinking of getting back now.
3: Oh, yes. The other man was like that. He thought of it all the time, but he died before he got back.
0: Mr. Todd, did he, the other man, did he finish all the Dickens books?
3: Finish them?
0: Yes, the other man. Did he go through all of them?
3: No, it's hard to remember. But I do recall A Tale of Two Cities 3 or 4 times.
0: 3 or 4 times? You mean he went all through and came back? Why, you said it took 2 years each time.
3: Well, maybe it was 3 times. I'm getting old. My memory's not so good.
0: Mr. Todd, why did he stay?
3: I don't know.
2: Why did he stay all those years?
3: Well, he never said.
0: Forgive me, Mr. Todd, but I must press the point. When can I get a boat?
3: There is no boat.
2: Oh, the Indians can build one.
3: You'll have to wait for the rain.
0: How long will that be?
3: Oh, 1 month, 2 months.
0: Well, I must speak to them then.
3: Yes, of course. Now, it's early. Do you think we could read some more tonight? Bleak House has always been a favorite of mine.

0: was influenced by Mrs. Gamp, it was decided that Mrs. Gamp should be approached without delay.
1: I wonder if you could read that over again. It's one of the points I think Dickens leaves unclear.
0: Oh, I'm very tired. I wonder if we could wait.
1: Oh, yes, of course. We'll take it up tomorrow.
0: Listen.
1: What is it?
0: It's the rain. The rain's come, Mr. Todd.
1: It always does.
0: You know what it means? Why, it means I can make preparations to go now. Oh, I can talk to the natives about building a boat.
1: Oh, that's impossible.
0: Why?
1: It's impossible. The Indians won't build a boat during rainy season. It's one of their superstitions.
0: You might have told me.
1: Didn't I mention it? I forgot.
0: You know, you've forgotten a lot of things.
1: Oh, well, I'm getting old.
0: Not too old, Mr. Todd. You've remembered to evade me.
1: How could I evade
0: you? But you have. And you've lied to me. You've lied to me systematically. Mr. Todd, you're holding me a prisoner. You're keeping me here against my will.
1: But, my friend, who...
0: I demand to be released.
1: You're under no restraint. You can go when you like.
0: You know very well I can't get away without your help.
1: In that case, you'll have to humor an old man. Read to me another chapter.
0: Todd, I swear by anything you like. When I get to Manaus, I'll find someone to take my place. I'll pay a man to read to you.
1: I have no need for another man. You read so well.
0: Then I've read for the last time.
1: I hope not. Oh, I sincerely hope not.
0: Well, that evening at supper, only one piece of dried meat was brought in, and Mr. Todd ate alone. Next day at noon, a single plate was put before Mr. Todd, but with it lay his gun, cocked on his knee as he ate. And I began reading of Martin Chuzzlewit. But it was different now, because I knew what lay ahead. And if I didn't then, I did after I found a scrawled note toward the back of the book. It was written with pencil in a rough hand. I, James Todd of Brazil, do swear to Barnabas Washington of Georgetown that if he finished this book, in fact, Martin Chuzzlewit, I will let him go back as soon as finished. And there followed a heavy pencil X, and after it, Mr. Todd made this mark signed Barnabas Washington. The note was signed January 1929. And Barnabas Washington died in 1940.

0: Well, from that moment on, I began to grow worse. I ate little and slept even less. And every day there was more Charles Dickens. A whole year had passed of our mutual friend in the old curiosity shop. And Mr. Todd was already talking of starting over again. And then a stranger arrived in camp. A half-caste prospector. One of that lonely order of men who wander for a lifetime through the forests, tracing the streams for gold. I stood in the rain outside his window and heard them. He said there were white men a few days away, apparently on their way toward this camp. Sure. Mr. Todd was furious.
1: When did you see them?
2: About a week ago, and I came fast.
1: They were coming this way?
2: Oh, I'm sure of it.
1: Did they ask for anybody?
2: Oh, I didn't talk to them.
1: Thank you. Well, I must send out a party to greet them. Sit there and finish your tea. I shan't be long.
2: Thank you.
0: Look, you must help me before he comes back. Huh? You send somebody to head them off. Oh, you've got to get there first.
3: What about?
0: I'm a prisoner. Tell them about me. Here. Here, give them this. Where is it? Where is it? Page 214. Here. All right. Now, that's my name. They'll know.
3: Just give it to them?
0: Yes, and hurry. Don't let him know. Hide it on you somewhere. And hurry. Please hurry. Because you're my last hope under heaven. Well, Mr. Todd must have sensed that too, because the next afternoon he told me that he expected I'd be leaving soon and invited me to a native feast. I agreed to go, and that was my fatal blunder, the last of all possible mistakes. At the feast they served a thick porridge, and I remember only growing warm and weak and being carried back to Mr. Todd's. I was still weak when I woke. I was in the armchair and found Mr. Todd rocking contentedly before his fire.
1: Aha! Are we awake? Oh, you don't look well. Not well at all.
0: I feel rotten. That porridge doesn't seem to agree with me.
1: I'll give you something to make you better. The forest has remedies for everything, to make you awake and to make you sleep.
0: You haven't seen my watch anywhere?
1: You've missed it?
0: Yes, I thought I was wearing it. See, I've never slept so long.
1: Not since you were a baby. Do you know how long? 2 days.
0: Nonsense. I couldn't sleep that long.
1: Oh, but you did. It was a long time. It was a pity, too, because you missed our guests.
0: Guests?
1: Yes. I've been quite gay while you were asleep. 3 men from outside, Englishmen. It's a pity you missed them. A pity for them, too, since they particularly wished to see you.
0: Then they did come.
1: They came all the way to find you. Yes, just to find you. You were asleep. They wanted to see you. But I didn't think you'd mind, so I gave them a little souvenir. Your watch.
0: You gave them my watch? You... Why, they thought...
1: Your brother, Mark, was pleased with it. And they took some photographs of the little cross I put up to commemorate your coming. Of course, I had to alter it a little.
0: You wrote in my death. You wrote in my death on that cross.
1: Oh, now. You're upset. We'll have no Dickens tonight. But tomorrow night, we'll start Little Dorrit again. There are passages in that book I can never hear without the temptation to weep.
0: They didn't ask questions. They didn't suspect.
1: Why, who would?
0: But the note. They couldn't have missed it.
1: What note? There was no note.
0: They didn't show it to you then. Maybe they guessed.
1: They didn't guess anything.
0: Why, they'd have shown it to you. Oh, they must have understood.
1: You tore it out of a book. What book? What book did you tear it out of?
0: This one, by your feet. A Tale of Two Cities.
1: What page? What did it say? What did it say? You remember?
0: So do you.
1: But tell me, you can remember. Repeat it for me.
0: I'll remember it all my life. Page 214. After having long been in danger of my life at the hands of the village, I've been seized with great violence and indignity and brought a long journey on foot.
1: Oh.
0: And I demand of heaven, will he not come to deliver me? For the love of heaven, of justice, of generosity, I supplicate you to succor and release
1: you
0: me.
1: You didn't send them that.
0: Now they'll know. They'll know what it means and they'll come back. There it is now.
1: No.
0: I'm here. I'm up here in the clearing.
1: It's only one of the natives.
0: Now they've come back. Now take the book and all your books.
1: No.
0: Take them out of the fire. Martin, Chesil.
1: No. My book.
0: Nicholas.
1: My book. No, don't.
0: Be wretched.
1: Not Little Dorrit. No, don't burn my book. My beautiful.
0: They're nearer. Up here. Beautiful. Hurry. Oh, in the name of heaven.
1: My book.
0: They're all going into the fire.
4: Hold it. Hold it.
0: Now I'm discovered. I'm up here. Mark, where the ground is high.

Well, we left the heart of the Amazon country that night. It was a night that was full of sound. The howl of monkeys was silent, but tree frogs nearby set up a continuous chorus. Birds were awake, calling and whistling, and far in the depths about them came the occasional rending and reverberation of dead wood falling among the trees. And under all of that, the sound of Mr. Todd. The sound of words coming out of his mouth, a mouth that had nothing left to it but trembling and quivering. The sound of Mr. Todd sitting before the fire watching the last of Charles Dickens burn and repeating from a broken memory, "It was the best of times. It was the worst of times. It was the age of wisdom. It was the age of foolishness. It was the epoch of belief. It was the epoch of incredulity. It was the season of light. It was the season of darkness. It was the spring of hope."

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0: Richard Ney will soon be seen in the Sierra production, Joan of Lorraine. Tonight's suspense play was adapted by Richard Breen from the original short story by Evelyn Waugh. Next Thursday, same time, you will hear Marcia Hunt as star of Suspense. 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
1: This is the man in black, here for the Roma Wine Company of Fresno, California, to introduce this weekly half hour of Suspense. Tonight from Hollywood, Roma Wines bring you Mr. Laird Krieger in a suspense play dealing with a maniacal hatred and with the mental drug of hypnotics. And so with narrative about Clarence and with the performance of Laird Krieger, supported by Hans Conried as Bill, from whom we hear the narrative, we again hope to keep you in suspense.
4: I never wanted to kill anyone. Not till he came along. I didn't even want to kill him at first. I kept thinking there must be some other way. If anybody had told me 6 months ago that I was capable of murder, I would have thought he was crazy. What I'm getting at is this. There are circumstances, people, that can make anybody want to commit murder. And he was one of those people. He brought the circumstances with him, a whole set of them. I never heard of the guy till one day last summer. We were having breakfast. My wife was looking over the morning mail.
5: Bill, look at this. Postmarked Calcutta. It must be from Clarence.
4: Who's Clarence?
5: He's my brother.
4: You never told me you had a brother.
5: Didn't I? Well, it's not so surprising. He's only my half-brother, and I haven't seen him since I was a child. He's never even written to me before.
4: That's funny. Wonder why I decided to write now.
5: I can't imagine.
4: Well, what does he say?
5: He's coming to America.
4: What for?
5: Now, Bill, don't be like that.
4: Well, you're not going to ask him to stay with us, are you?
5: Well, what else can I do? He says he's coming straight here from the boat.
4: Well, so what? There are several first-class hotels in this town.
5: Well, I'll just ask him kind of half-heartedly so he can refuse if he wants to.
4: Good girl.
5: There's just one thing that worries me.
4: What's that?
5: He says at the end of the letter, "I'm most anxious to meet your daughter, who it has been revealed to me closely resembles her grandmother."
4: Well, Jeannie does look like the pictures of your mother at that.
5: But how does he know? He couldn't even know we have a child. Unless...
4: Unless what?
5: Well, unless someone told him, or... unless it was revealed to him in some mysterious way.
4: I didn't like that. I didn't like it at all. If there's anything I hate, it's a fake. And if that guy with his wing collar and his high-toned accent didn't look like a fake, then nobody ever did. But he wasn't a fake. He didn't arrive at our house. He seemed to materialize in the middle of the living room.
6: Well, Lillian, don't you recognize me?
5: Why, yes, Clarence. How are you, Clarence? This is Bill, my husband.
6: I know. I hope you'll forgive my rather unconventional entrance. As your doorbell is out of order, I didn't bother to push the button.
4: Oh, hello. I didn't know the doorbell was out of order, Lillian.
5: Neither did I. Well, won't you sit down, Clarence?
6: Oh, yes, thank you.
4: Have a good trip.
6: Excellent. But let's not dwell on the past. I have plans, Lillian. First of all, I intend to settle here in this town, permanently.
5: How nice.
6: I intend to resume my career in America where it left off 15 years ago.
5: Oh.
6: Your wife's look of distress, William, is owing to an unfortunate incident that occurred 15 years ago and made it expedient for me to leave the country for a while.
5: It was all a misunderstanding, Bill.
4: I don't quite know what you're talking about.
6: She's told you nothing about me? How strange.
4: Well, only that you're a doctor and that...
6: Doctor? What an inadequate word. It suggests a little man you call in when the baby gets whooping cough, doesn't it?
4: Well, what's the matter with the little man I call in when the baby gets whooping cough?
6: Well, he is, shall we say, limited. Huh. Yes, yes, that's the kindly word for it. The mind, William, the human mind, with all its strange powers for good and evil. That is my province.
5: Clarence was a mental scientist. He had a small private hospital and...
6: Oh, how drab. How unendurably drab you make it sound, Lillian. I penetrated deep into the mysteries of the human mind. And then I discovered a psychic power transcending the mere gray matter of the human brain.
5: Clarence became interested in the occult.
2: You mean that Indian faker stuff, going into trances and stuff like that?
6: How crudely you put it, William.
2: I'm sorry. Go on with your story. Well, I'll go on with it for you. You started using this mysterious East hocus pocus on your mental patients, and their relatives got sore, right?
6: Your husband, Lillian, is a man of rare perception.
2: Yeah. And now you're back from India with a new bag of tricks, and you're going to set up shop again.
6: Precisely, William. Uh-huh. There's only one thing wrong with your statement, the tone of it. I intend to establish a small private sanitarium dedicated to the treatment of the mentally ill. And I shall continue my investigations into what your wife chooses to call the occult. Is that clear?
2: Quite clear.
6: Now then, Lillian, you will prepare the little room off William's study for me, the one with the dark green walls.
5: Well, of course, you're welcome to stay with us if you want to, Clarence, but the house is rather small and...
6: Yes, yes, yes. It's fortunate that the house is small. I had counted on that.
2: You seem to have counted on a great deal, Clarence. By the way, how'd you know that the room has green walls?
5: Yes, and how did you know...
6: My dear engaging kinsmen, all things are revealed to him who can survive the ordeal of true enlightenment. That is as much as I'm permitted to tell you at the present time. And now, will you be so good as to open the outside door? Your daughter is about to ring the doorbell, and it's out of order. Remember?
5: But how did you... You didn't...
6: Go and let her in, Lillian. I'm eager to meet Jeannie.
3: Mama, guess what happened today? Sally Bates fell off the seesaw and Miss Thompson had to drive her home and then... Oh, I didn't know we had company.
5: This is your Uncle Clarence from India, dear.
3: Oh.
6: Yes. She is the very image of her grandmother.
3: Was that Mother's mother?
5: Yes, dear. Mama and Uncle Clarence had the same mother, but different fathers.
3: Oh, then he's not really my uncle. He's only my half-uncle.
6: I think, little Jeannie, that you will find we have a great deal in common, nevertheless. You will be very close to your Uncle Clarence. Very close.
3: What do you do those funny things with your eyes?
5: Never mind, dear. Uncle Clarence is tired from his long journey. You come on upstairs. Mom will help you change for dinner.
3: All right. See you later, Uncle Clarence.
2: What's so funny, Doctor?
6: Oh, William, I do hope that my stay here won't be complicated by your rudeness.
2: Why did you try to frighten Jeannie just now?
6: My dear fellow, it's the very furthest thing from my wishes to frighten your child. It is essential to my plan for her that she have confidence in me.
2: Now, look, get this straight, Clarence. You're welcome in this house as a guest because you're my wife's brother. Your yogi ideas, or whatever they are welcome only so long as you keep them to yourself.
6: I quite intend to, William. That, too, is part of my plan.
2: What is this plan you keep talking about?
6: For the time being, William, I will take your advice and keep that to myself.
1: Tonight for Suspense, Roma Wines bring you as star Mr. Laird Cregar, whom you have heard in the prologue to Narrative About Clarence by Dwight Houser and Robert Tallman. Tonight's adventure in suspense.
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1: And now it is with pleasure that we bring back to our soundstage our star, Laird Kriegar, with Hans Conried in Narrative About Clarence, a tale well calculated to keep you in suspense.

0: Well, you see now how I was beginning to feel about my dear half-brother-in-law, Clarence. At first, it was nothing but just pure hatred. I didn't have any cause yet for fear. And then came that day with little Jeannie. Doesn't take much imagination to know what happened before I got home.
1: Mama, I'm all ready for school, huh?
2: Hello, Jeannie.
1: Oh, hello, Uncle Clarence. Did you see Mama?
2: Your mother's gone out for a while, but... Well, there's some good in everything, isn't there, Jeannie? This gives us a chance to get acquainted.
1: Well, I'll be late for school.
2: Oh, bother the school. I bet Sally Bates wouldn't worry about school. If she had an uncle visiting her, who'd come all the way from India.
1: India? Do they really lie on beds of nails and all those things?
2: No. Those are just the fakirs. They do those stunts for money, like your circus performers over here.
1: I never saw anything like that at a circus.
2: Did you ever see anything like this, Jeannie?
1: Just a ring, isn't it? Like a cat's eye. Oh, it makes me dizzy to look at it.
2: If you look at it long enough, you'll see all the mysterious secrets of the East.
1: I'm afraid to look again, Uncle Clarence. That light in it, like a cat's eye, scares me.
2: Oh, come now. A big girl like you afraid in the broad daylight.
1: Why do you do those funny things with your eyes?
2: Perhaps because my eyes see so many wonderful things. Just as yours will, if you will only look at the ring.
1: Is it magic?
2: Perhaps. Look and see if it isn't. Look right in the center.

0: And then you see the most wonderful things.
1: First, you feel sleepy. And then...
2: Jeannie, what's happened to you?
3: You needn't shout, Mother. I can hear you quite well.
2: Oh, thank heaven you're all right. She is all right, isn't she, Bill?
4: Huh? Oh, sure.
2: Do you feel well enough to go to school, dear?
3: I shan't be going back to that school, Mother. Miss Thompson bores me.
4: What kind of talk is that? I think we'll get a doctor for you, young lady.
3: Please, Father. I will let you know when I'm in need of medical assistance.
2: Bill, she's not all right. She's...
4: Just come outside with me, Mother. You go to sleep again now, Jeannie.
2: Bill, her whole personality has changed. She speaks with that strange accent and a vocabulary like...
4: Tell me, where was Clarence while you were getting that car out?
2: Why, in his room, I suppose.
4: Have you ever noticed that ring he wears?
2: Yes. It's a cat's eye, isn't it?
4: Very well-defined cat's eye. Kind of ring you always see on professional hypnotists. It's dead easy to hypnotize a child, you know.
2: But why would he want to hypnotize Jeannie?
4: I don't know. All I'm interested in is getting him out of this house as soon as possible. I'm going in there and give him his walking papers right now.
5: That won't be necessary, William.
2: Clarence, we didn't hear you come in.
5: Obviously not. William, I believe I remarked to you on a previous occasion that I hoped my stay here would not be complicated by your rudeness.
4: It won't be, Clarence. Your stay here is at an end.
5: Lily and I want to talk with you alone.
2: You can say anything you have to say to me in front of my husband, Clarence.
5: I dare say. It is my wish, however, to speak with you alone.
4: I've had enough. I'm sorry, Lillian. I don't care whether he's your brother or not. I'm telling him to get out of here and get out now. I'll call a taxi while you're packing, Clarence.
5: The irate brother-in-law. What a tiresome exhibition. I'm surprised at a woman of your intelligence becoming involved with such a boor, Lillian.
4: All right, you asked for
2: it. No, don't do it, Bill. Clarence just doesn't understand. He's been away for so long.
4: I'm sick of hearing your excuses for him. The time's come for a showdown.
5: No, William. The time has not come for a showdown. Not for a while yet. I will let you know when that time comes.
4: You'll let me know?
2: What? Bill, please. Let me explain to Clarence alone, if he likes.
4: I won't leave you alone with him.
5: Oh, don't be melodramatic, William.
4: I'll kill you, so help me.
2: Bill, please, please.
4: All right, I'm sorry. I'll give you 10 minutes, Clarence, no more.
5: 10 minutes will be ample. I think Lillian and I can come to an excellent understanding in 10 minutes.
4: Those 10 minutes seemed like an eternity. I could hear Lillian's voice, speaking very quietly as if reasoning with him, and his hateful, velvety accents replying. And then quite suddenly, there seemed to be only one voice, Clarence's. I looked at my watch. The 10 minutes were up. The door opened. Clarence stood there in the doorway, and he was laughing.
6: What have you done to her? What have you done?
4: Lillian was lying on the sofa, unconscious. Her eyes were rolled back hideously so that only the whites of them showed.
5: She's not dead, William. Only thinking over our conversation.
4: Bring her out of it, you hear me? Bring her out of it or I'll...
5: What will you do, William?
4: I'll kill you!
5: You're not hurting me, William. You're hurting her.
4: What?
5: Look at her. See how she writhes in agony. See how she clutches her throat.
4: You win, Clarence.
5: Of course. How could you hope with your... poor, undeveloped occidental mind to match wits against me, who have penetrated the deepest mysteries of the occult.
4: Mysteries of the occult? You're nothing but a cheap hypnotist. Any vaudeville mind reader could do the things you do if he was sufficiently lacking in human decency.
5: Be careful, William. I shouldn't like to have to punish you for your rudeness.
4: What do you want of us? I'll give you anything I own if you'll just take it and go away.
5: It's not so easy as all that, William. Because, you see... I want the lives of your wife and child.
4: I knew then that he was insane. And that realization filled me with hope. It'd be quite simple to call in an alienist and have him committed to an asylum.

0: Asylum. When Lillian regained consciousness, she insisted on his staying, as I expected. I humored her along, knowing she was acting on his hypnotic suggestions. I was reasonably certain he would do nothing violent that night. His was the slow, sadistic way of murder. When daylight came, I stole quietly out of the house. I dared not risk calling the asylum on our telephone for fear of being overheard. My wife and daughter were still peacefully sleeping when I returned. And now I slept too.
1: Good morning. I'm Dr. Miller of the State Institute.
0: Yes, I know. Come in, please, Doctor.
1: Are you the person who put in the call about...
0: Yes, it would be better not to speak too loudly, Dr. Miller. We might be overheard and that might cause difficulties.
1: Oh, yes, I see. Well, tell me about the patient.
0: I told him the whole story, word for word, as it had happened. I should have known better. When I'd finished, there was disbelief written all over his face.
1: Mr. Gilchrist, I don't for a moment doubt that you have an unwelcome relative on your hands who is probably emotionally highly unstable as well. But isn't it possible that you're exaggerating certain aspects of the matter? I mean,
0: Dr. Miller, I ask you to examine the man and draw your own conclusions as to his sanity.
1: I'll be glad to. Where is he now?
2: I think William has probably been talking to you about me, Doctor.
1: Oh, sit down, won't you?
2: Thank you. Really, I must apologize for your being inconvenienced this way, Doctor. I try to keep an eye on William, but one must sleep, you know, and, well, occasionally he eludes me and gets out of the house. I suppose he's told you that I'm a hypnotist and that I wish to murder his wife and child.
1: Why do you think he told me that?
2: Well, it's always the same story.
1: Well, why should I believe your story rather than Mr. Gilchrist's?
2: Oh, mine is a little easier to believe, I should think. But if you wish further proof... Lillian!
3: Yes, Clarence?
2: Come down here, will you? William's got out again and told that story.
3: I'll be right down.
2: And bring Jeannie with you.
4: You dare bring my daughter into this?
2: His daughter doesn't know. You'll be tactful, won't you, Doctor?
1: Yes, of course.
3: Bill, what is the meaning of this?
5: Lillian.
3: Haven't we warned you time and again what might happen if you go out like that?
5: Lillian, you don't know what you're saying.
1: This man is your husband, madam?
3: Yes. He's been under the care of a psychiatrist for several years now.
5: What?
3: He seemed to be getting better. I'm sure he's getting better. The doctor said we must expect little lapses.
4: Oh, she doesn't know what she's saying, Doctor. She's acting under his hypnotic suggestion.
1: And this young lady?
4: He hypnotized her, too.
1: Is that true?
6: I don't know what that means, hypnotize. Daddy's always saying it, but he never says what it means.
1: Well, this seems to clear up the situation pretty thoroughly. If you have any further trouble, Mr. Gilchrist, let me know.
5: You think I'm crazy?
1: No, I don't. I'm sure that your wife is quite right, Mr. Gilchrist. You're getting better every day.
0: He was insane. And diabolically insane. I had to face the unalterable fact. There was only one way to cope with him, and that was to kill him. But I had to do it while my wife and daughter were out of the house. I couldn't risk facing him with a gun. I didn't trust myself not to fall under his hypnotic spell. The way I decided on was, well, it was the best way I could think of. When I'd finished my preparations, I waited for Clarence.
2: Good evening, William.
7: Clarence, for the last time...
2: William, I'm very tired, and I have a very busy day ahead of me tomorrow. I have no wish to repeat that very tiresome conversation with which you invariably begin, Clarence, for the last time.
7: This is the last time, Clarence. Tonight, nothing will stop me. Tonight, I am going to kill you.
2: Please, don't make another unnecessary scene, William. You know that trying to hurt me only hurts your wife.
7: Oh, she's no longer hypnotized, Clarence. You stayed away too long. She and Jeannie are safely out of your reach now.
2: What makes you so sure of that? Are you sure of anything anymore? Dr. Miller thought you were insane. Are you quite sure you're not?
7: I'm crazy enough to know that I've got to kill you.
2: Well, do it quietly, William. I'm going straight to bed and to sleep, and I don't want to be disturbed. Good night.
7: Just a minute, Clarence.
2: Yes?
7: Maybe you'll win again. I don't know, but Just in case you don't.
0: Yes?
7: Tell me. Why do you say you want to kill my wife and child?
2: Because my mother meant more to me than anything in the world. She died in giving birth to this silly, shallow person you call your wife. I have hated her since the day she was born. And I hate the child because, having no right to life, she commits the sacrilege of inheriting my mother's beauty. They must both be destroyed, the murderer and the imposter.
7: You are mad. Madder than I ever dreamed you were.
2: Am I? Did I really say what you think you just heard me say? Or is it only part of your insanity? Think it over, William. Good night.
8: I had everything ready. The heavy boards to nail across the door, the cotton waste, and a gallon of benzene. The shutters over the window of his room I'd already nailed shut and barred. As I nailed the boards across the door, I felt as if I were driving nails into his cock.
7: Your great powers now, Clarence.
9: William, you fool!
7: Can the secrets of the East help you now? You're trapped, Clarence.
9: You're out of your mind, William.
7: In a moment, the whole house will be in flames. You'll be burnt alive.
9: You don't know what you're doing, William.
7: Listen, Clarence, listen. I'm striking the match now. You smell the smoke, Clarence? Never mind, you will in a moment.
9: You fool!
7: Oh, I wish you could see the flames now, Clarence. They're roaring up the stairwell.
9: You don't know what I'm
7: doing.
9: It's
7: beautiful. I'll have to leave you now, Clarence. It's getting too warm in here for me. But you should be used to the heat, though, after all those years in India.

0: And I laughed. I laughed. I guess the relief from all that tension. Well, that's the story, Doctor. Then I must have fainted or something from the smoke. I don't remember anything after that till I woke up in this place.
1: And what about your wife and daughter?
0: Oh, that's just it. I haven't seen them since that afternoon, and that's why I've got to get out of here. I've got to find them. Can't you understand that?
1: Yes, I can understand that very well.
0: Oh, will you talk to someone, the head of this place, and tell him that and let me out? I shouldn't be locked up here in an institution.
1: Yes, I'll talk to him, Bill. That's a promise. I'll do it right now. Goodbye.
0: Goodbye, Doc.
1: Pardon me, the head's office, Dr...
2: Dr. Crossman. You'll find him right through there.
1: Thank you. Oh, pardon me, Dr. Crossman?
3: Yes. Oh, how do you do, sir? Have you found my little sanitarium interesting?
1: Yes, indeed. By the way, most unusual case. I've just been talking
3: to... I know. To poor William. Bill, that is, number 27.
1: Yes, but...
3: I'm sorry that you had to be inconvenienced that way, sir. We do our best to keep the garrulous patients well out of a visiting doctor's way, but... accidents will happen.
1: Oh, I'm glad I ran into him, Dr. Crossman. His story interests me very much. He doesn't strike me as a homicidal lunatic.
3: No, he's not. This idea of his that he committed a murder is simply a fantasy.
1: Are you absolutely sure of that?
3: Of course. Because, well, you see, I am Clarence, the wicked brother-in-law in his story.
1: You?
3: He began to develop these extraordinary symptoms during my stay at his home when I first returned from India. Parts of his story, you see, are quite accurate.
1: I see.
3: It's a pity, of course. He was doing quite nicely under treatment until his wife and child were burned to death so tragically in the fire that destroyed their home. I'm afraid that that event, on top of his previous delusions, unhinged him for good.
1: And where were you during the fire, Dr. Crossman?
3: Oh, I dined out that evening. When I returned, it was all over.
1: Well, I certainly should write this case up. It's one of the most interesting I've ever run across.
3: Oh, must you, Doctor? I mean, poor chap, I feel he's entitled at least to some privacy.
1: Have you any personal reasons for wanting to keep this case quiet, sir?
3: Yes, I have. You see this scar on my face?
1: That's a burn, wasn't it? A very nasty burn, too.
3: Precisely, Doctor. And a very nasty coincidence.
4: And so closes narrative about Clarence, starring Laird Cregar with Hans Conried. Tonight's tale of suspense. Laird Cregar is currently being seen in the 20th Century Fox production, The Lodger.
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0: Suspense. An hour of suspense. A full 60 minutes at this time with the distinguished actor-director, Mr. Robert Montgomery, as your host. Tonight, our star, Mr. John McIntyre. Our story, Donovan's Brain. A suspense play produced, edited, and directed by William Spear. Mr. Montgomery.
1: The man across the table was talking about shaved heads and electricity, and I was listening. I'll have to admit it, I'm pretty much of a layman when it comes to things like that. I imagine you are, too. But the man I was talking with was a specialist. I sought him out after we decided on our suspense play for tonight. As you know, we're doing Donovan's Brain, and the man across the table who discussed shaved heads and electricity with such final authority was an eminent brain surgeon. Now, I don't know very much about the human brain. I have one, and I use it occasionally, I hope. But I leave the clinical knowledge up to the brain specialists, like the man across the table. To this man of science, I posed the momentous question, what about the brain? And he started in. Your brain, he said, is something less than 2.5% of your total body weight. There's no relation between the weight of your brain and your intelligence. There's no relation between the size of your brain and your intelligence. So we threw out size and weight and talked about what you could tell about a person's intelligence simply by looking at his brain. And it develops, you can tell quite a lot by looking. An intelligent person's brain is more complex in appearance than a stupid person's. It has more grooves and depressions, convolutions, he called them. Well, that was all right with me. I was nodding my head in agreement when it occurred to me quite suddenly that this didn't mean very much, not really. Because I can't look at somebody's brain, even if I wanted to. You can't either. We have to depend on other ways of judging people's intelligence, on how they act, what they say, what they do. The brain specialist told me about that, too. He said the brain acts as a storehouse for our knowledge. It also is the power that directs that knowledge. So when we act, we are merely putting direction to what we know. How a man acts, the direction he takes, is his own decision. It's an individual matter. And that interests me. The highly intelligent, highly moral lawyer and the deceptively crafty, highly immoral crook may well have the same amount of knowledge, but the way each directs his knowledge is entirely different. Why? Psychological fiber. That's what the brain man called it. Your psychological fiber is either weak or it's strong, so far as the pressures of living are concerned. If it's strong, the worries, the fears, the tragedies of life can't throw you off your course, can't influence your direction. But if it's weak, these same worries and fears and tragedies take on exaggerated proportions. You lose your sense of direction, and the result is fixation or obsession or insanity. Our play tonight is concerned with the brain, the man who directs it, and what happens to his psychological fiber. It is the story of Dr. Patrick Corey and Donovan's Brain, a tale well calculated to keep you in
0: suspense.

0: As I sit now outside my laboratory door, writing under the heading Experiment 87, this final entry in my casebook, I know that these are the last words I shall ever write upon this earth. I neither ask nor expect forgiveness now or hereafter. And for those who seek some explanation, I refer them simply to this casebook. Let them read it carefully. From its first entry on that ill-starred day of December the 5th. December 5th. Today I bought a small capuchin monkey from an organ grinder. The animal trembled with fear when I took it into my laboratory, and when I tried to pet it, it bit me. But I had to make it trust me completely. Fear causes an excess secretion of adrenaline, resulting in an abnormal condition of the bloodstream, which would throw off my observations. So, I fed it bananas and raw egg, and finally, the creature laid its head against my shoulder. I stabbed it with a surgical lancet between the occipital bone and the first cervical vertebra. It died instantly. Well, David, what do you think of it?
1: Well, it's pretty amazing, all right.
0: You see what I've done, don't you?
1: Well, I think so.
0: You think so? Good Lord, don't you know?
1: Well, after all, Dad, I'm only a second-year medical student.
0: What of it? When I was a second-year medical student... Who is it?
2: It's me, Janet. Patrick, Dr. Schrott is here to see you.
0: Oh. Well, let him come in.
2: Come in, Doctor.
3: Thank you.
2: Patrick didn't realize who it was. You know my son, David, of course.
3: Oh, of course, of course. How are you, my boy?
1: Fine, thanks, Doctor.
3: Well, Patrick, hard at work as usual,
2: Patrick,
3: I see.
2: Patrick, you didn't eat the lunch I sent in to you. Or the breakfast, either.
1: I tried to get them to, Mother.
0: Well, I've been terribly busy, Janice.
1: Yeah, but you've got to eat that.
0: Yeah, I know, I know.
3: What is it this time, Patrick?
0: A brain.
1: What?
0: A brain, a monkey's brain.
2: Oh.
3: Well, what about the brain?
0: Well, I'm trying to see how long I can keep the tissues alive.
3: Is that it, in that jar?
0: Mm-hmm. There's considerably more to it than just a jar, though. You want to see how it works?
2: Well, is it still alive?
0: In a way, yes. It's a fairly simple device, actually, Doctor. It's a variation on Carell's mechanical heart. See, the brain lies in a bath of blood serum. These rubber arteries are fixed to the vertebral and internal carotid arteries of the brain. And the blood substance is forced through the cycle of Willis to feed the tissues.
3: Hmm.
0: And over here, I've installed a small pressure pump that forces the blood circulation. See?
2: But how do you know it's alive?
0: Well, that's very easy to determine. The brain, when functioning, gives off infinitesimal electrical impulses. And they can be measured. As a matter of fact, I've hooked the encephalograph to a small amplifying system. The brain impulses can actually be heard. Here. I'll turn it on. Quite effective, isn't it?
3: Yes. Yes, it's effective, and it's wrong, Patrick. It's terribly wrong.
2: I've tried to tell him, Dr. Schrott. He's trying to discover things that no man should discover. It's warping his whole nature. He's in here night and day. We hardly even see him anymore.
1: Mother's right in the way, Dad. You're killing yourself with these...
0: Would you leave us, please, Janice? You too, David.
1: Oh, Dad.
0: If you please, David.
1: All right. Come on, Mother.
3: It's wrong. It's wrong.
0: In heaven's name, what's wrong with
3: it? Oh, you and your mechanistic philosophy. Trying to reduce life to a mere matter of chemicals and test tubes. The origin of life is from a higher domain than that, Patrick, and you're profaning it.
0: Your hands are shaking.
3: Yeah.
0: Did you have another hard night, Doctor?
3: Oh, you can taunt me if you like. I've made a mess of my life, that's true. But I wouldn't have a part of what you're doing for all the success in the world.
0: Oh, nonsense. You can't stop the progress of science. Every discovery of whatever kind is a step forward. And if I can prove that the brain can perform certain functions outside the body, who knows where we may be able to go from there?
3: How do you know that thing in there doesn't feel pain? How do you know it isn't writhing in agony?
0: Brain tissue itself is insensitive. You know that, Doctor. But as to the feeling, look. I'll switch on the encephalograph. Hmm. Notice the faintness of the amplified alpha rays? Notice the comparatively slow rate of pulsation? Now, notice what happens when I tap on the glass jar.
4: It feels. It thinks.
5: Well, I wouldn't go so far as to say that, but it certainly shows marked reaction to an external stimulus.
3: I wouldn't believe it possible.
5: Well, the trouble with you is, Schrott, you really don't believe in science.
3: Yeah, well, have it your own way, Patrick. But when you can manufacture love and sympathy and kindness in a test tube, well, I'll be back.
5: Are you leaving?
3: Yes, yes. Patrick.
5: Yes?
3: Do me a favor. Shut off the pump and let that poor thing in there die.
5: Let it die?
3: Yes, yes.
5: Why, if it were within my power to grant, that little brain would live forever.
0: December 10th. I'm utterly exhausted from lack of sleep, but the events of the past 5 days have been of such tremendous importance that I must set them down while every last detail is still fresh in my mind. For I've had no time to make an entry in this record, since the day last week, it seems months ago now, when I had my first partial success with the brain of the capuchin monkey. At that time, however, it seemed that I was doomed to disappointment. In spite of all my efforts, the brain of the monkey ceased to live at 12:14 that night. Tired and disheartened, I lay down to sleep on the cot in my laboratory. But at that very moment, fate was contriving an occurrence which now seems destined to have the most profound effect not only upon my own existence, but perhaps upon that of all mankind.
5: Hello! Ooh, what is it?
6: Dad!
5: Well, come in, come in. What's the matter?
6: It's Dr. Schrott.
5: Schrott? Well, what in the world does he want? It's 2 o'clock in the morning.
6: Well, there's been an accident or something. He's pretty upset.
5: What of it? Where is he?
6: Well, he went outside again. He's at the laboratory door.
5: Well? All right.
3: Patrick. Oh, thanks heaven, my boy. Thank heaven.
5: Well, what's the matter?
3: There's been a plane crash on the mountains. Only one of them left alive. I brought him this far, but he needs immediate operation.
5: That's your job. You're county physician.
3: Patrick, it's multiple fractures of both legs. The arteries are severed. The legs will have to be amputated.
5: You're not in any shape to do the job. Well, that's not my fault. Take him to the Phoenix Hospital. I'm not going to take the responsibility.
3: It's too far. We'd never get there in time. Oh, Patrick, please, it may mean a man's life and
5: your job as county physician, huh?
3: I'm not thinking of that. But he's an important man. William H. Donovan.
5: Donovan? The Wall Street Donovan?
3: Yes. Oh, you've got to help me, Patrick.
5: Well, what are his chances?
3: About even if we hurry.
5: Well, bring him in.
3: Thank you, Patrick. Thank you, my boy.
5: You better get some things on, David. You may have to help.
1: Oh, sure, Dad.
5: Oh, Dad, David.
1: Thanks.
5: David.
1: Yes, Dad.
5: Don't say anything to your mother. I don't wish her to be disturbed.
1: Oh, sure, I know.
5: We'll use the laboratory table. Before you go, put the instruments to the sterilizer. And don't forget the Geely saw.
1: Oh, right. Oh, but...
5: But what?
1: Oh, I thought the Geely saw was only used for...
5: For brain surgery? Oh, not always. Now, hurry. They're bringing him in from the car now.
3: Come on, now.
5: Okay, hurry up.
3: Dad. In here. Careful, please.
5: Put him right there on that table, please.
7: Yes, Doctor. Easy.
5: Better get yourself a gown and gloves, Doctor. Right over there. You won't have time to scrub.
3: Thanks, Patrick. Thank you.
5: Well, bad, isn't he?
3: Yeah.
5: Pulse rapid?
3: Yeah.
5: Heart very faint?
3: Yeah. I wasn't sure we'd even make it to here.
5: Oh, David.
1: Oh, yes, Dad.
5: Half cc of adrenaline, David. 1 to 1,000 intravenous.
1: Right.
5: You men can go now.
1: Is there anything else?
5: No, thank you.
3: Patrick.
5: I'd rather we were alone, if you don't mind.
1: Good night, then, Dr. Schrott.
3: Good night, and thank you. Thank
5: now,
3: you.
5: David. David, if you'll remove the blanket from his legs. That's it.
3: There, you see? Fortunately, a forest ranger got to him right after the crash and had sense enough to put a tourniquet on each leg. But even so...
7: got it.
0: What's that he's saying?
3: Something like sure, sure, sure. He said it over and over.
1: Well, that's funny. He's got a foreign accent.
3: He's an Armenian, I think. He changed his name to Donovan.
7: I hadn't realized he was deformed.
3: Well, it doesn't show as much in his pictures. Now, Patrick, I think we ought to begin.
7: There's no use amputating those legs.
3: No use?
7: He'll be dead anyway by morning. Well, won't he?
3: Well, I suppose you're right, Patrick.
7: You know I'm right.
3: But still, we ought to try. We can't refuse to operate just because...
7: We are going to operate. Syringe, please, David. The large one.
1: Here you are, Dad.
7: Anesthetic. Will you give it, Dr. Shrott?
3: Right.
7: Scalpel, please, David. And the Geely saw.
3: Geely saw? Patrick!
7: Well?
3: No, I won't let you.
7: After your performance tonight?
3: But he's still alive.
7: Precisely. My mistake with the monkey was that he was dead. I don't intend to make it again. Come, David, the scalpel.
3: Are you out of your mind? You're taking a man's life.
7: I'm giving him life. Donovan won't die anyway. I mean, he would die, of course. But for a while, at least. Donovan's brain will live.
3: You better hurry. They'll be coming for the body pretty soon.
7: You can go now, David.
1: Well, I think I will, then.
7: David, you understand, of course.
1: Yes, I understand.
7: Not a word to your mother or to anyone.
1: I understand.
3: Patrick, will the skull...
7: I bandaged the whole cranium. It'll look like any head injury.
3: I hope nobody gets any ideas about an autopsy.
7: Well, the coroner, you can stop that.
3: You drive a hard bargain, don't you, Patrick? You
7: better sign the death certificate before they get here.
3: You know this is blackmail.
7: Want a drink?
3: You don't have to do that. I'll sign it.
0: I'm sorry, but it was a chance that comes once in a lifetime. William Donovan has one of the greatest minds, has one of the greatest brains in the world today.
3: And now you have it. It's madness, Patrick.
0: You think I won't succeed?
3: Succeed in what?
0: Turn on the encephalograph.
3: Yeah, simple alpha waves, no different from the monkeys. You can't take a human brain out of its body and expect it to function.
0: Did it ever occur to you that the brain might simply be asleep?
3: Asleep?
0: Certainly. Operation like this is a severe shock. Now, tap on the glass.
3: Good Lord, Patrick.
0: Delta waves. It was asleep. You woke it up.
3: It's actually conscious.
0: Yes. There are three of us conducting this experiment now, Schrott. You and me and William Horace Donovan. December 17th. I've moved my bed into my laboratory, but I scarcely slept in 6 days. There can no longer be any doubt that the brain responds like a sensitive seismograph to vibrations near it, including the sound of my voice. Yet I have found no method of communication with it. I've devised a simplified Morse code consisting of taps on the glass container together with voice vibrations. Perhaps we can teach the brain. December 22nd. Schrott has come to stay with me, half out of the feeling that he shares with me a common guilt, half out of scientific curiosity. But I have scarcely seen him, and both David and Janice have been avoiding me. Not that I really care. I have been tapping out my code on the side of the brain's container endlessly, day and night, over and over 1,000 times, so that a baby could learn it if the brain can learn. I sleep only when the brain itself falls into exhausted slumber. When it wakes again, I resume my tapping.
3: Schrott! Schrott, wake up!
8: Yes, Patrick.
3: Get up, hurry!
8: Well, what's the matter?
3: Is something the matter?
9: Come, I want you to see something.
3: Look, Patrick, you look like a
9: hurry.
3: Ghost. Where are we going?
9: Back to the laboratory. I can't believe it myself. I may have been dreaming. Delirious.
3: What happened?
9: Come on. You hear that? The delta waves.
3: Yeah,
4: It seems disturbed.
9: You've got to check my observations for me. If my reasoning is wrong, tell me. I can't be sure of anything anymore.
4: Yes, Patrick, yes.
9: Now listen carefully, Doctor. You know I've been trying to communicate with the brain in code. Now, if I were able to cause a distinctive pattern of the brain's delta waves by a specific command in code, if the brain responded with the same pattern of sound each time I issued the command, it would prove that I had succeeded in communicating with the brain, wouldn't it?
4: Yes, Patrick, yes, I think it would.
9: Now, listen. Donovan. If you understand, think three times of the word talk. Three times. Talk. Talk. Talk.
4: It answered. It spoke.
9: Quiet yourself, just as I did the same word three times.
4: Donovan. Talk. Talk. Talk.
9: Then I'm right.
4: It's true. Patrick, this thing has learned to talk.
0: December 23rd. Schrott's romanticizing, of course. The Delta pattern is so infinitely complex that it would be utterly impossible ever to break it down into specific words. Yet that it understands me, that it's trying to communicate with me, is certain. Schrott suggests mental telepathy, that I try to make my mind a blank, as the mediums call it, while at the same time increasing the energy content in the plasma that feeds the brain in the hope of stepping up the brain's electrical potential, as one would step up the power of a radio station. But naturally, telepathy is nonsense. But the feeding theory intrigues me. I shall try it. December 31st. Notice today, for the first time, two distinct nodules of new brain cells on the frontal lobex. Electrical potential is increased to 510 microvolts. I've begun smoking cigars, although I've always hated them before. Nerves, I expect. January 6th. Nodule still growing. Electrical potential 1450, but with no observable results. Have lately felt a compelling urge to know more of Donovan's life, and have collected every available scrap of information about him. Strange man, ruthless, actually evil in many ways, but nonetheless an extraordinarily brilliant mind.

0: will be the test. You agree, of course. Sure.
1: Patrick! Patrick! Wake up! Patrick! Patrick!
2: Sure.
3: What is it?
1: I thought I ought to wake you up, Patrick. You were moaning in your sleep and talking.
3: Talking? What did I say?
1: I'm not sure, but your voice was so strange that...
4: Janice, what's the matter?
5: Oh, that's nothing. I was dreaming, that's all. Janice woke me up.
4: Patrick, let me see your hand. No, the other one.
5: Well, what about it?
4: You're not left-handed, are you?
5: I know.
4: Then why have you got ink on the fingers of your left hand?
5: I don't know.
4: Well, were you writing anything tonight?
5: No.
1: Why, you must have been, Patrick. Here it is, right here on your desk.
5: Nonsense. Wait. Let me see it.
4: Well, you've been writing his name. William H. Donovan.
3: Schrott! That's not my handwriting.
4: What?
3: It's...
4: What?
3: Well, don't you see what it means? The brain has communicated with me.
4: Patrick, you don't mean...
3: Look here. Look at this magazine article. Here's a reproduction of his signature. And he was left-handed, too. It says so here.
4: It is. It's exactly the same.
3: What a fool I've been. Look at this picture. Smoking a cigar with his left hand. I wondered why I'd suddenly started smoking cigars. And the same brand, too. Janice, try to remember what you heard me saying just before you woke me tonight. Now think.
1: Patrick, I can't believe...
3: Think, Janice.
1: All I heard was something like, sure.
3: Sure, of course. Don't you remember, Schrott? He said it that night. It was the only thing we ever heard him say. It was an expression of his. It tells about it in one of the articles, too.
1: It wasn't your voice, Patrick.
3: You see? You were right, Schrott. The brain has grown. And it's strong enough to influence not only the higher functions of the frontal lobe, but the speech centers, the motor centers of another brain.
4: Patrick, if this is true, then your experiment has been successful. It's ended.
3: Ended? Why, it's only begun.
1: Patrick!
3: Don't you see what this means?
1: Patrick, listen to me.
3: What, Janice? What?
1: You've got to stop.
3: Stop?
1: I can't stand it any longer. Can't you see where it's led you? When you cut yourself off from your family, when you neglected your health and began having fits of temper and were like someone I hardly recognize as the man I married. All that I tried to understand. But don't you see what you've done? You're a murderer, Patrick. A murderer!
5: Janice!
1: David told me the whole thing. The poor boy's half insane himself from worry.
3: Insane? What do you mean by that?
1: What I say. You killed Donovan. Maybe he wouldn't have lived anyway. But you killed him. And now this thing has gained such power over your mind that it can make you do things you don't even know about.
5: Oh.
1: For all you know, it could make you do anything. Anything! You've got to choose, Patrick.
3: Janice, please. I suppose you're right, but I'm utterly exhausted. I can't even think anymore.
1: You've got to think.
3: Give me until tomorrow. Let me sleep, and then tomorrow I'll do something, I promise you.
1: All right, Patrick. But if you don't do something, if you don't destroy that thing, I will!
3: Listen.
1: Oh, I hate it!
3: Janice, it's almost as though it had heard you and were raging at you.
6: Way, please, Dr. Corey.
1: But, Patrick, why are we going in here? A psychiatric
3: clinic? I told
1: clinic?
3: You I'd do something, darling, and I've got an idea.
1: You mean having yourself psychoanalyzed? Something like that?
3: Something like that. I'll tell you about it later, dear. First, I want to talk to this man alone.
6: Dr. Zanger, this is Dr. Corey.
7: Oh, how do you do, Dr. Corey? I've heard something of your work.
3: Oh, yes.
7: Oh, and this is... Mrs. Corey.
3: Oh, of course. Excuse me.
7: I'm happy to meet you, Mrs. Corey.
1: Thank you, Doctor.
7: Won't you come into my office, Doctor?
3: Yeah. Janice, would you mind waiting here in the reception room? I'll be out in just a moment.
1: Why, certainly, dear.
7: In here, please. Well, Doctor, she seems quite normal. I had expected from what you told me on the phone.
3: Yes, I know, but I can assure you deeply as it pains me to do so, that she is quite insane.
7: Oh, I see.
3: Paranoia. She's always been a little jealous of my work, but lately she's developed a most extraordinary delusion. She thinks that I've created some sort of a monster in my laboratory that controls... that controls my mind, my actions.
7: Yeah, I have heard of such cases.
3: It was a great shock to me. I thought of you at once, of course. I'm putting her completely in your hands.
7: Well, it is a little unusual, but since you are yourself a medical man...
3: I know you do everything you can.
7: Yes, you definitely wish, then, to commit her, huh?
3: Yes. You have the papers.
7: Here they are. Just your signature will be enough.
3: There you are. You keep me informed.
7: Oh, won't you? Naturally, naturally. Well, goodbye, then, Dr. Corey. We will do what we can. Mrs. Corey is staying with us, Miss Wilcox.
6: Yes, Dr. Zanger.
1: Patrick, come back.
7: Oh, it's all right, Mrs. Corey.
1: Patrick?
7: Just come inside with me, please.
1: Patrick!
7: No.
1: Where are you going?
7: Come along, Mrs. Corey.
1: Let me go.
7: It's all right. Come
1: Let me go!
7: Please.
1: Patrick!
6: Oh, Dr. Corey.
3: Yes?
6: About the bill, how do you wish it to be handled?
3: Sure. I'll take care of it by the week. The checks will be signed William H. Donovan. Sure.
2: January 15th. It's nearly a week now since Janice went away. I cannot understand how she could have left me just when I needed her most. When I try to question Schrott or David about her, they only look at me strangely and change the subject. Clearly, they too are in on the conspiracy. Sometimes it seems the only person I can trust is Donovan, the brain. It communicates with me more freely now each day. I know it has some great plan in mind for me, for both of us. And I'm waiting, patiently waiting. Donovan, I'm listening, Donovan. Don't be angry, Donovan. I'm trying to understand. I'm listening, Donovan. I'm listening.

0: In tonight's full hour of suspense, Mr. John McIntyre appears as Dr. Patrick Corey in William Spear's production of Donovan's Brain. Tonight's study in Suspense. In just a moment, we will return with Act Two of Suspense.
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2: At the outset of Experiment 87, we were concerned with a man of science who had a wife and a son whom he loved and who loved him. He was a gifted scientist, dedicated to his work, and he signed his name with his right hand, Dr. Patrick Corey. That was before Donovan's brain. That was before his psychological fiber weakened against the force of a powerful obsession. And with this weakening, his power to direct his knowledge has become twisted. Now we look again at Dr. Patrick Corey, man of science. He has alienated friends and family. He has had his wife committed to an institution. His entire life has become a thing contained in a vat, controlled by pounding electric waves, and he signs his name with his left hand, William H. Donovan. And now, with John McIntyre as Dr. Patrick Corey, and with Act Two of Donovan's Brain, we again hope to keep you in...
0: Suspense!

0: January 16th. It is now 6 weeks, exactly 42 days. For 6 weeks, by artificial means alone, I have kept alive a human brain. Completely detached from the body, floating in the bath of serum, nourished by a synthetic blood plasma fed through its arteries by an electric pump, it has remained alive. Not only alive, but I have succeeded in communicating with it. For I have even induced new growth of brain cells and so tremendously increased its mental faculties that by sheer brain power alone it is actually able to communicate its thoughts to me. And each day, my communion with that living, pulsing mass of gray matter that was the brain of William Donovan becomes stronger and stronger. Even now I sense it striving to reveal some plan to me. Something so truly world-shaking in its implications that only such an organism developed to a point thousands of years ahead of its time could ever have conceived it. So far I sense this only. But soon I shall know. Indeed, I shall be a partner in its execution. What a fool I was ever to have considered for a moment my wife's demands that I end the experiment. It's because I refused, of course, that Janice left me a week ago without so much as a word of explanation of farewell. Even my son David and my assistant Schrott are privy to this conspiracy to thwart me. For when I asked about Janice, they pretended to know nothing, or seek to avoid my questions. But the brain will live. I can hear it now. Its delta waves, quite audible over the amplifying system I've arranged for it, almost as though it were calling to me, trying to speak to me. Yes, the brain will live. Donovan. Donovan, what is it? What are you trying to tell me? Go on, Donovan. Go on. I'm listening. Go on. Who is it?
1: It's me, Patrick, and David.
0: What do you want?
1: We want to talk to you, Dad.
0: I have no time to talk. I'm busy.
1: Please open the door, Patrick. It's important.
0: Go away. I tell you I'm busy.
1: Please, Dad.
0: Can't you leave me alone? But all right, all right.
2: Thanks.
0: Now, what is it?
2: Patrick, won't you come into the study with us for a few minutes?
0: Whatever you got to say, you can say right here. You know I can't leave the laboratory.
3: Dad, it's only that we wanted to talk to you in private.
0: Don't tell me that you're afraid of this poor mass of brain cells.
3: No, it's not that, Dad.
2: Never mind, David. At least turn that thing off then, will you, Patrick?
0: What difference would that make? It could still hear, couldn't it? All right, well, what is it?
3: It's about Mother.
0: Oh. So she put you up to this, did she? I thought the truth would come out sometime.
3: Dad, listen.
0: She tried to stop this experiment from the beginning. She thought she could blackmail into quitting by leaving me. And she still does. And now she's using you as
2: Patrick,
0: a go-between.
2: Patrick, please, listen a minute.
0: I've heard enough.
2: We haven't heard a word from Janice. We don't know where she is. That's what we came in to talk about.
0: Oh, have you? Well, how should I know where she is?
3: Because you were the last person seen with her, Dad.
0: I was.
2: Don't you remember, Patrick? You took her into town with you. You wouldn't tell any of us why.
0: Oh, yes. Of course. For a moment I'd forgotten, but what of it?
2: Don't you remember what happened then?
0: Well, of course I remember. She left me, that's all.
3: Well, where, Dad? Where did she leave you? What were you doing?
0: I don't know. We were in some big public building, the city hall, courthouse, the taxes or something, and the next thing I knew, she'd simply disappeared.
2: Is that all? Didn't she say anything? Didn't she at least tell you why she was going?
0: How do I remember what she said? It's been a week and more. I've hardly slept. And you know I've been working night and day.
2: Yes, that's just it, Patrick.
0: What do you mean by that?
2: Patrick, you say that the brain communicates with you. Tells you things about its past life, suggests thoughts. Well, if the brain can make you think things, why can't it also make you forget things?
0: Leave me alone.
3: Dad, are you sure? Are you sure you don't know what's happened to Mother?
0: No, I tell you,
2: but
0: no.
2: Don't you see what you might have done? In heaven's name, stop now while there's still time.
0: Get out of
2: while
0: here!
2: While there's still time to help Janice, if there is. While there's still time to help yourself, Patrick. Shut off the current. Let the brain die. Kill it, Patrick. Kill it.
0: Get
2: kill
0: out,
2: it.
0: Both of you. Get out! Get out! The brain continues to commence more and more easily, but nothing further on what I have come to think of as the plan. I am now sleeping a great deal, but my dreams are becoming increasingly troublesome, although I'm at a loss to analyze them. Most frequent is a sort of vast cosmic ballet, presided over by the colossal figure of a young man who I seem to recognize, and yet I never see his face. It is as though the entire population of the Earth were moving past him in review at his command.

0: Sure. Now. Do it now.
1: Help! Help me! Now. Help! Help!
2: Trot?
1: Dad! Dad, I don't! Well, Dad!
2: David!
1: I had to, Dad.
2: Well, never mind now. Here. Help me with Trot. He's fainted.
3: No, David, don't let him touch me. David. Don't let him touch me.
4: It's all right now.
2: Here. Here's a glass of water. Yeah. Well, what's the matter? You're trembling all over.
3: I can't.
2: What are you looking at me that way for? You look frightened half to death.
4: Dad?
2: Well, what happened here anyway? I came in and found you on the floor with your hands around your own throat. If it hadn't been for me, what...

0: alive!
1: Patrick, you tried to strangle me. What?
2: It's true, Dad. That's why I had to slap you.
0: But that's absurd. I came in here and I found Trot with his hands around his own throat. He was strangling himself.
2: Dad, please, think a minute. Nobody can strangle himself.
1: Look at these marks on my throat. You think I could have done that?
0: No, it's not possible. And yet...
1: It's true, Patrick, true, that I tried to shut off the current. I was afraid for you. But as I opened the fuse box, I heard the delta waves in the laboratory suddenly become stronger and louder than they'd ever been before. And then...
0: And then I...
1: Yes, yes.
0: Then the brain,
1: you... You even spoke in Donovan's voice, Patrick.
0: His voice?
1: Yes, that recurring phrase of his. Sure, sure, sure, in his very tones, his very accent. You've created a monster, Patrick.
0: It has the power to make me commit murder.
1: Patrick, what about Janice?
0: Trot, you... You don't think I couldn't have done a thing like that?
1: You couldn't have done what you did tonight if you'd been yourself?
0: No, no, I... Even a hypnotist can't force a man to...
1: Don't worry about it now, Patrick. It's probably all right. We'll try to find it tomorrow. We'll do everything we can, but first...
2: Dad, don't you see? Dr. Schrott was right. You've got to destroy... Well,
0: maybe... Maybe then I could remember it, yes. The brain must die.
1: Pull the switch in the fuse box. It will only be a matter of seconds then.
0: Yes. But...
1: You've got to, Patrick.
0: Trot! David! Help me, I can't move! Come to me! Pull the switch! Hurry! Trot! David! Go on! You! You too!
1: It's paralyzed us, Patrick! The brain won't let itself be killed!
0: Then it has the power to live on and on, to command us as long as we live. To make us do anything it wants. To kill, murder.
2: Dad, what are we gonna do?
1: Listen.
2: Crane!

February 2nd. Schrott has left. He had to, of course, for his own protection, if nothing else. Before he left, I swore him to eternal secrecy. And he's going to try to find Janice. The very thought that any harm might have come to her through me is enough to drive me almost mad. As for David, he's strong enough to prevent any untoward accidents. And he's volunteered to stay with me. He'll sleep at night behind locked doors. We must devote every faculty we possess, together and independently, to finding a way of destroying the brain. Perhaps while it sleeps, although it seems to have developed tremendous powers of the subconscious which operate even in sleep. A recurring dream. The now oppressive sense of some further task to be performed continues. Oh, if Janice were only here, even her presence, I know, would help immeasurably to combat this fearful thing. A terrible thought crosses my mind. Could Schrott have left if the brain had not, for some reasons of its own, actually wanted him to leave? February 6th. My thoughts are less and less my own. The dream of the young giant bestriding the earth, the figure without a face, pursues me now, even in my waking hours. Increasingly, I seem to live in a world of evil fantasy, peopled and controlled by the mind of William Donovan. And worst of all is the obsession that there is some fateful role not yet revealed to me, that I have been assigned to play in it. But I've not given up hope. I must destroy the brain. The possibility has occurred to me. I must give it more thought. If Janice were only here.

0: Janice!
1: Hello, Patrick.
0: Oh, Janice, my darling.
1: How are you, Patrick?
0: Why, well enough. But Janice, where have you been?
1: Where have I been?
0: Yes, we had no idea. I've been half crazy worrying about you. Did Schrott finally find you?
1: Schrott found me.
0: Janice, why did you leave me that day? Why didn't you at least tell me? Where did you go?
1: I was with friends.
0: Did Schrott tell you anything?
1: No. Nothing special.
0: Janice, I know I haven't been a very good husband these last months. I haven't been very kind or considerate or even civilized. I haven't been myself, Janice.
1: I know. Patrick, my poor darling.
0: But if you'd only known how I missed you after you left. How I needed you. I need your help, Janice.
1: I know, Patrick. I came back to help you.
0: But what?
1: Where's...
0: Only asleep in the next room ever since... That is, lately he's tried to make it a point to sleep only when I do. Keep an eye on things.
1: Patrick, I'm going to help you. All I can. Any way I can. I'm going to. But first, I want to take David away.
0: David?
1: Because I don't think it's good for him to be here. I don't think that you...
0: Then Schrott did tell you.
1: Yes, Patrick, he did.
0: Oh, Janice. I don't know what to do. My mind is only half my own. Lately, I don't even know what I myself, or whether I'm someone else. It's like some frightful nightmare, only I don't wake up. I'm afraid I'll never wake up.
1: My poor dears.
0: Janice, you do love me still.
1: Yes, Patrick.
0: It's the only thing I have left, Janice. It's what I've counted on and clung to. And that somehow, out of your love, you'd find a way to help. No one else can.
1: I know. Poor old Schrott didn't even dare to come back.
0: Yes, well, I can't blame him.
1: Patrick, I don't want to torment you. It's only that perhaps we can find a way if we know all the facts.
0: What, Janice?
1: Don't you really know where I was?
0: No, how could I?
1: Don't you remember where you took me?
0: Where I took you?
1: You took me to a psychiatric clinic, Patrick. You had me committed.
0: Oh, Janice.
1: No, Patrick. Not you. Donovan. It was because I tried to make you stop the experiment. Kill the brain. As you left me there, you even spoke in Donovan's voice. Sure, you said. I thought they were the last words I would ever hear you speak.
0: Oh, Janice, forgive me.
1: I couldn't persuade anyone I was sane. After what you told them, everything I said only made them think I was mad. I'm not mad, am I, Patrick? I'm not mad.
2: Janice will be gone for some 3 hours. I have sent her into town for Dr. Zanger, the psychiatrist. Maybe he can help. But now I'm overcome with the thought of the humiliation I shall have to suffer when other medical men become aware of the position I'm in. It'll be the end of my career, my reputation, all my hopes. It's folly to think that Zanger would keep it to himself. Indeed, he would have no right to. I can bear it if I must. But another way, a possibility came to me yesterday. And I've been thinking it over. There's no harm in trying it in any event. I must try. I have 3 hours. David! David?
3: Yes, Dad?
2: David, what's your blood type, do you know?
3: Oh, as a matter of fact, I don't think I do. Why?
2: Well, no matter. We can easily find out. David, I think at last I know a way.
3: To kill the brain?
2: Yes, it's simple. Perfectly natural, and yet 9 chances out of 10 it's something Donovan would never have known about. I do it myself, but unfortunately my blood type is the same as his.
3: Oh, a transfusion?
2: Of course. I have to replenish the blood substance periodically anyhow. It's about time to do it again. I've always used my own because it was the same type as his, but if yours is a different type, the right type...
3: You mean the wrong type?
2: Yes. Given the wrong type, the brain will die.
3: Yes. It sounds possible.
2: I'm sure of it. I know it.
3: Oh, but suppose the brain... knows. It knows other things.
2: I thought of that. It's a chance we'll have to take. If you're willing.
3: Of course I am, Dad.
2: Then we'll take a blood sample now. Come to the laboratory.
3: If only I have the right type, or rather the wrong type.
2: If you haven't, we'll find someone who has. Maybe Schrott. Now just lie down there on the table. You want a tourniquet.
4: On your arm.
2: There.
3: I'll put it on.
2: The small syringe will do it. Now.
3: Go ahead. I'm ready.
2: David, don't watch me. It'll be easier if you don't, for me.
3: Well, that's a funny one. Coming from you.
2: Well, doctors are never quite as steady with members of their own family, you know. Ready?
3: Sure.
2: There we are. You all right?
3: Yeah. I'm all right.
2: We'll be through in just a second.
3: You getting it all right?
2: Yes, just a second now.
3: Dad, I'm sleepy.
2: We'll be over it in a moment.

0: sure. There is not much time, but time enough. Sure.
1: Hello? Who is it?
2: Patrick.
1: Janice.

0: That is what anesthetic is for, to make you sleep.
1: I was somewhat surprised to find the instrument sterilized and already lying out. But I worked more rapidly and skillfully than ever before in my life. I made an incision just below the hairline, laying back the scalp as far as the base of the skull. I trepanned the cranium at 2 centimeter intervals, working back and downwards to the upper edge of the occipital bone. With the Geely saw, I cut through the connecting bone structure and removed the entire top of the cranium, placing it in saline solution to preserve it. I made a semicircular incision in the dura mater, laying it to one side, exposing the brain. As I dissected out the facial, auditory, and pneumogastric nerves to free the medulla oblongata, I became conscious of an insistent clamoring, something like a mounting hysteria in the distant reaches of my mind, almost as strong as the irresistible compulsion that drove me on. But my hand did not falter. With a sure stroke, I severed the spinal cord just below the first cervical nerve.

As I make this last entry, with that awful guilt upon my soul, even now I cannot fully comprehend how it has been possible for any man, by mortal or immortal means, to be driven to such a crime. Even the divinity himself did not demand of Abraham that final sacrifice of expiation, when he, with his only begotten son, ascended the Mount of Olives. Perhaps Schrott is right. Perhaps there is indeed in man some spark of the divine that will elude our test tubes and our laboratories until the end of time. Perhaps that is the one thing that even Donovan did not foresee. I only know that at the instant my son died under my own hand, I was set free. At that instant, I saw and understood for the first time that monstrous plan born in the brain of William Donovan, of which I was to be the instrument. It was the plan I had glimpsed but never grasped in the recurring dream. Donovan did aspire to the domination of the world. And with those tremendous mental faculties that I myself had given him, it was literally within his power to become the absolute ruler of all mankind. Only one thing was lacking, a body. A young, strong body into which those ever-growing brain cells could graft and affix themselves and live on, perhaps, for centuries. He chose the body of my son. And now, at last, too late, I'm free to destroy this foul thing of my creation. I know it as surely as I know that my own life must be the forfeit. The brain also knows. I can hear the disturbed, erratic oscillations of the delta waves coming through the laboratory door. But there's no room left in me now for fear. I shall take the 6 steps from the desk where I am writing across to the laboratory door. How often I have taken them in happier times. I shall open the door, close it behind me for the last time, and write finis to the mortal life of Patrick Arthur Corey and the brain of William Horace Donovan. May others learn from the record I leave here the lesson I have learned so bitterly and profit by them. And for the things I have done, may God have mercy on my soul.

Arizona, February 7th. The bodies of Dr. Patrick Arthur Corey and his son David were found in Dr. Corey's own laboratory early today. Young Corey had apparently died on the operating table as a result of a delicate brain operation performed by his father. In the case of Dr. Corey, there was nothing to indicate the cause of death. But medical authorities who viewed the body, including the famous Dr. Gustav Zanger, gave as their opinions that he might have died of a shock as the result of the unsuccessful operation on his son. A curious feature of the case was the fact that numerous pieces of tissue, identified as being from a human brain, were found scattered about the laboratory floor, while a larger section of brain was found in the midst of an elaborate apparatus, evidently part of a scientific experiment. Medical authorities stated, however, that they were unable to explain the nature of the apparatus and that the brain itself was in such a state of decomposition as to indicate that it had been dead and slowly decaying for at least 2 months. Dr. Corey is survived by his wife, Janice. She was committed to the county asylum for the insane late this afternoon. Burial of Dr. Corey and his son will be at the Mount of Olives Cemetery.

0: For a superb performance as Dr. Corey, our appreciation and thanks to John McIntyre. Tell me something. If you were going to make a room in your home available for renting, would you accept this man? He's personable in manner and appearance, and he pays well. He's alone, no wife, no children, no pets. He owns a Bible, reads it, and quotes from it freely. He asks only to live undisturbed in a quiet room. There, I think that's about all. No, there is one thing more. He has one abiding dislike. He can't stand sin. Well, how about it? Would you rent him a room? I suggest you wait to answer. Yes, I strongly suggest you wait until next week when I appear at the home of Mr. and Mrs. Robert Bunting as the lodger from the famous novel by Mary Belloc Lowndes.
1: Mr. Montgomery may currently be seen in the Universal International production Ride the Pink Horse. John McIntyre may soon be seen in the 20th Century Fox production Northside 777. Donovan's Brain by Kurt Siodmak was adapted for Suspense by Robert L. Richards and was produced, edited, and directed by William Spear. Lud Gluskin is our musical director and conductor, and Lucian Morawek composes the original scores. Next week, hear Robert Montgomery as The Lodger on radio's outstanding theater of thrills, 1 hour of
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0: and the producer of radio's outstanding theater of thrills, the master of mystery and adventure, William N. Robeson.
1: The ensuing half hour is not intended as propaganda to abolish the relationship between mothers and sons. The twin institutions of filial piety and motherhood have survived too long under the aegis of the Fourth Commandment to stand in any grave danger of dissolution by a single dramatic diatribe. No, the tale you are about to hear merely seeks to point out that there can be too much of a good thing. And as someone said, be moderate in all things. We cry forbearance to mothers and beseech sons to render fully unto them only those things which are theirs, reserving all else for the women who will become the mothers of their children. Listen, listen then as Miss Agnes Moorehead stars in Don't Call Me Mother, which begins in just a minute.
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0: And now, Don't Call Me Mother, starring Miss Agnes Moorehead. A tale well calculated to keep you in suspense.

0: We were so happy together. Larry's father passed on when he was a little boy, and from that day on, I devoted my life to him, and as he grew, he devoted his to me. Laurie and Larry, what a lovely couple they make. My friends would joke, but it was true. We were a lovely couple. I and my handsome, tall son was everything a mother could ask for. Considerate, polite, intelligent, and a good provider.
1: Mother?
0: Yes, dear?
1: Mother, I wonder if I could bring a friend home for dinner Saturday?
0: Why, of course, dear.
1: We're going to be out riding all day, and we'll be pretty hungry. Could you make your famous beef stew the way I like it?
0: The dumplings and the meat cut into teeny-weeny bite sizes the way you liked it when you were a teeny-weeny little boy.
1: Well, you don't have to go that far. I can cut my own meat now.
0: Well, of course you can. I was just teasing.
1: Well, don't tease me on Saturday, will you please, Mother?
0: Is this a special friend?
1: Yes.
0: What's his name?
1: It isn't a him. It's a her.
0: A girl?
1: Yes, Mother.
0: Why, Larry, what's come over you? You've never been interested in girls.
1: Don't you think it's about time I am?
0: Oh, I can't imagine why.
1: Mother, the time comes when a man...
0: Well, you're still a boy, Larry.
1: I'm 25, Mother, and please remember that on Saturday.
0: All right, if you'll remember something, too.
1: What?
0: Something you've forgotten just now.
1: Well, what, Mother?
0: When you bring this woman to dinner... Please remember to call me Laurie, not Mother. Do have another piece of persimmon pie, Roberta.
2: Oh, I really couldn't, Mrs. Ryder. It's delicious, but I couldn't eat another bite.
0: Larry, you will.
1: No, thank you, Mother. Laurie.
0: But you've hardly eaten a thing, dear.
1: I've had two pieces, Laurie.
2: Such a wonderful dinner. I don't think I could ever learn to cook a meal like that.
0: Oh, I don't know. It just takes practice.
2: Oh, I could never find the time. What with my job?
0: Well, no matter what, I've always managed to have a hot meal on the table for my Larry, haven't I, dear?
1: Yes, Laurie. Some more coffee, Roberta?
2: Thank you, Larry.
0: You're older than Larry, aren't you, Roberta?
2: A little. I'm 28.
0: Larry always seems younger than his age. He's led a very sheltered life.
2: He doesn't seem too young to me.
0: Really?
2: Well, I mean, Larry is a man.
0: Is he? Well, I suppose to a mother, a son never really grows up. But then you wouldn't know about that.
2: I hope to, someday.
0: Well, I'm sure you will. When the right man comes along for you.
2: Mrs. Ryder... The right man has come along for me.
0: He has? Well, congratulations, my dear. I hope you'll be very happy.
2: We expect to be, don't we, darling?
1: Yes, dear.
0: Larry, is this true?
1: Why, yes, Mother. Roberta and I are going to be married.
0: Oh. Oh, no. You can't. You can't, Larry.
1: Mother, what is it? What's the matter? Roberta, hand me a glass of water. Here, Mother, take some of this. Mother, what is it?
0: Oh, Larry, I didn't want you to know.
1: Know what, Mother?
0: And now you do.
1: I don't know what you're talking about.
0: My heart. My heart, Larry. I have a heart condition. Sudden shock. The doctor said I must be careful.
1: Oh, Mother,
2: I'm sorry, Mrs. Ryder. I shouldn't have sprung it on you so suddenly.
0: Well, the doctor warned me again.
1: You just lie down on the couch and rest for a few moments.
0: No, no, I'm all right. I'm all right now. Well, as you see, Roberta, I need Larry.
2: So do I, Mrs. Ryder. I love him.
0: Well, so do I. And anyway, my dear, you're much too old for him.
2: So are you.
0: What do you mean by that remark?
2: Merely that it's time you let him go. It's time you let him grow up.
0: Larry, are you going to let this woman insult me and you?
1: We've talked it all over, Laurie. She's right.
0: I will give you my permission. I'll never give you my permission.
1: I'd like your permission and your blessing, Laurie, but I don't need it. I am of age, you know.
0: You mean to say you'd walk out on your poor sick mother, leave her alone to die? Yes. Literally to die of a broken heart.
1: Of course not, Mother. We'll take care of you.
2: Of course. If you're really sick, you can live with us.
0: Never. So long as I'm alive, Larry belongs with me.
2: Mrs. Ryder, I've got to say this. Larry and I are going to be married. Even if it's the death of you.
0: Then listen to me, Roberta, and you listen carefully. If you try to take Larry away from me, it'll be the death of you.

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1: It was wrong. All wrong for Larry to get married. This girl, this woman was too old for him. She was not good enough for him. She was, oh, who knows what. Just someone who works in the same office, don't you see, Larry?
2: I've known her for more than a year.
1: You've kept her a very big secret.
2: I had to. I knew you wouldn't like the idea.
1: But you went right on seeing her behind my back.
2: Yes, until I was sure.
1: And you're sure?
2: I'm sure, Mother.
1: Don't call me Mother. What are you sure of, Larry?
2: That I'm in love with her.
1: Love? What's love?
2: It's something we've each got to find out about in his own way.
1: Well, isn't my love enough for you?
2: No.
1: Larry.
2: I'm sorry, Mother, Laurie, but the way I feel about Roberta is different from the way I feel about you. I'm sure that there's enough love in my heart for both of you.
1: Oh, Larry, my dear, sweet little boy, trying so hard to be grown up.
2: Please.
1: Don't you suppose Laurie knows what's best for you? Hasn't Laurie always been right?
2: Yes, of course you have, but this is a decision a man must make for himself.
1: Without any consideration for others?
2: I have considered you. I will always look after you.
1: I wasn't thinking of myself. I was thinking of Roberta.
2: Roberta?
1: Yes. Will you always look after Roberta?
2: Of course.
1: Will you always be able?
2: Well, of course, barring unforeseen accidents.
1: Your accident has already occurred.
2: What do you mean?
1: You were born.
2: What?
1: You never should have been born, Larry.
2: Why? Why do you say that?
1: Because your father was insane.
2: Mother.
1: Call me Mother.
2: Why didn't you tell me before?
1: Well, I hoped I never would have to. I've always told you he died when you were a baby. Well, he didn't die. He was taken away to an asylum. He lived a long, long time until quite recently. He's insane. Hopelessly insane.
2: Have I inherited?
1: No one can be sure. The doctors don't know. But do you want to take that chance? Do you want to put Roberta through what I've been through?
2: Don't you see,
1: my dear, if you really love her, you'll give her up.
2: Yes, I suppose so.
1: And you will. Won't you, dear?
2: I don't know, Mother. I don't know what to do now.
3: I've never heard a more cockeyed story in my life. You don't believe it, do you, Larry?
2: Of course I do.
3: Do you think if this were true, she could ever have kept quiet about it so long?
2: Why not?
3: Because she thrives on emotional blackmail. She'd have used this long ago to get her way. Just the way she used that phony heart attack the other night.
2: Phony?
3: Sure. She's as strong as an ox. Her heart's probably in better shape than mine. At least since you started making it beat faster.
2: Oh, I'm sorry.
3: Don't be. I like it that way. Don't you see, darling? Your sainted mother is using every trick in the book to break us up.
2: But this thing about my father...
3: Well, what difference does it make?
2: You don't care if he was insane?
3: Of course not. He couldn't have been nuttier than I am.
2: What?
3: I must be crazy to be in love with you.
2: I guess so.
3: But I am.
2: Sometimes I wonder why you're so bright and strong, so capable, and I'm just me.
3: And I like you being just you.
2: I wish it didn't upset Mother so.
3: Listen to me, Larry, my boy. It's about time your mother learned the facts of life. And fact number one is that boys will be boys, and being boys, they are bound to like girls. And the girls they like are never, never, never the girls their mothers like, because their mothers don't like any girls messing around with their little boys.
2: Yes, I suppose you're right.
3: You know darn well I'm right. Now that that's taken care of, when are you going to make me an honest woman?
2: I don't know. Soon, I hope.
3: Soon? When?
2: Well, I want to talk to Mother once more.
3: Talk to her. You can't talk to her. Tell her. Tell her we're going to get married. And then tell her for me to drop dead.
1: But he didn't tell me anything. Until it was too late.
2: And, So, Mother...
1: Don't call me Mother.
2: Laurie, we just dropped by to tell you we were married this morning.
1: Oh. What do you expect me to do?
2: Well, I'd like to know that you don't hold any hard feelings against me.
1: You know my feelings in this matter. They haven't changed.
3: This may sound corny, Mrs. Ryder, but it would be nice to begin our married life with your blessing.
1: You get no blessing from me, you kidnapper.
3: Oh, come now, Mrs. Ryder.
1: You're a witch! Strumpets, you're a thief!
3: Well, let's go, Larry. We're not getting any place.
1: You can't take my son from me. He's mine. He'll always be mine. Nothing you can do will ever change that. Love him. Go on. Love him as much as you know how. Give him everything you have. It'll mean nothing to him because you aren't me. Go on, take him away. Take him to the ends of the earth and he'll come back to me. Because he was meant for me and I was meant for him. Laurie and Larry. And everybody's saying what a lovely couple they make. I warned her. You can't say I didn't warn her. She went into this thing with her eyes wide open, and she must face the consequences. So I went to work. My butcher was the first person I confided to because I knew he liked to share secrets with all his customers.
4: Well, Mrs. Ryder, I hear you've lost a son and gained a daughter.
1: That's right, Mr. Stern.
4: Kind of sudden, wasn't it?
1: Oh, no, I wouldn't say so.
4: Who is the lucky little lady? Someone from the neighborhood?
1: No, she worked in Larry's office. Brilliant girl. Maybe a little too brilliant.
4: Oh, how do you mean?
1: Well, you know, Mr. Stern, these bright ones, sometimes they aren't too stable.
4: Oh, flighty, eh?
1: No, no, not flighty. Moody. She has dark moods. I don't know.
4: Well, now, that could be hard on Larry.
1: Oh, don't you worry about Larry. He can always count on me to cheer him up.
4: That's right, Mrs. Ryder. He's a lucky boy to have you for a mother.
1: And there were others. Old Mrs. Martin, who lived by her telephone. And my cleaning woman and the corner druggist. I let them all know that Larry's marriage was not as happy as it could be. And I tried, successfully, I believe, to plant this thought with Larry when he came to visit me. I insisted he come alone. I would not receive that woman in my home. You look a little peaked, dear. Are you getting enough to eat?
2: Of course, Laurie.
1: Your wife has learned to cook, then.
2: She does all right.
1: But not as well as I do.
2: She's learning.
1: Well, I hope so, before you waste away. Are you happy, darling? Truly happy?
2: Yes, I'm happy.
1: You don't seem to be. What is it, dear? What's worrying you?
2: Nothing.
1: Come on now, tell Laurie.
2: I promised not to.
1: We've always been honest with each other, dear, and that must never change. Now, what's troubling you?
2: All right, then. Roberta is going to have a baby.
1: Oh? Yours?
2: Why, yes.
1: But you aren't sure?
2: No, but...
1: You can't be sure, can you? Well, how could you be sure? Now you can be sure of only one thing. This is why she wanted to marry you so desperately. This is why she took you away from me. Don't you see? Can't you see that now?
2: Well, I
1: won't permit it. I won't let it happen. I won't have you the father of another man's child.
2: But you're only jumping to conclusions.
1: Oh, no, no. I'm certain I know her kind of woman. I told you, Larry. Over and over I told you this marriage was wrong. Perhaps now you realize once more that Laurie knows what is best for you.
2: But what can I do?
1: Do? There's only one thing to do now. Kill her. Of course, it took a lot of persuasion, but I know just how to persuade Larry. And in the end, he agreed with me. And it will be so simple and so safe. Everyone knows she's a creature of dark moods. Everyone knows that for days on end, she doesn't speak to you. That she goes for long automobile rides by herself at night.
2: How does everybody know this?
1: I've told them.
2: But it isn't true.
1: Well, they think it is.
2: You've been planning this for a long time, haven't you?
1: Since the day you got married.
2: You're a wicked woman.
1: You belong to me, and I belong to you. You know that, don't you, Larry?
2: Yes, God help me, I know it.
1: Now, you know what you're to do. They'll turn out on the coast route, a mile and a half below Gull Point. There's no guardrail. You let the car roll and jump just before it goes over. It's more than 100 feet to the surface.
2: Why do I have to do it? I don't hate her. You do. Why don't you take that gun you keep in your desk and just shoot her?
1: And have the gun traced in the fingerprints? Use your head, Larry. This way it'll look like an accident. A break face. An accident that occurred when poor Roberta was on one of her moody midnight rides.
2: You've thought of everything, haven't you?
1: Yes, my dear, because I'm thinking of us. I'll follow you. I'll be waiting up the road to drive you home. When will you do it? Tonight?
2: Might as well. The sooner the better.
1: That's right. That's right, my dear. The sooner the better.
3: What are you stopping for, Larry?
2: This turnout. Let's look at the view a minute.
3: Oh. It is lovely, isn't it? Sliver of the moon across the water. Let's walk out to the edge. Come on, we can get a
2: Wait, we're not supposed to.
3: Supposed to what?
2: Nothing.
3: Larry, are you happy with me?
2: Why, sure. Sure I am. What makes you ask?
3: You seem so strange all evening. You saw your mother today, didn't you?
2: Yes.
3: I can always tell when you've seen her. You come back to me different.
2: I'm sorry.
3: Well, what terrible things has she told you about me this time?
2: Oh, nothing.
3: Don't tell me. I don't want to hear. I don't care. So long as I have you. Isn't it lovely out here? Be careful. Don't you get too close to the edge.
2: Oh, it's perfectly safe. Listen. You can hear the surf.
3: And see it way down there foaming in the moonlight? So beautiful. Tell me, Larry. Tell me.
2: Tell you what?
3: Tell me you love me.
2: Why me? Why do you want me to love you? There must have been other men, older, stronger men who loved you. I'm just... You've said it 100 times. Just a mama's boy.
3: Well, maybe that's why I love you. Maybe that's what I need. A man I can care for and look after, protect. There are women like that, you know.
2: Like my mother?
3: No, not like her. Women like me. I'm no shrinking violet. I'm capable and I'm smart. I'm the equal of any man, so I scare men. But I don't scare you. Do I, darling?
2: No, Roberta. You've never scared me.
3: And I never will. I'll take care of you and our baby.
2: Our baby? Is it ours, Roberta?
3: Larry. What a dreadful thing to say.
2: Is it?
3: Who gave you the idea that it wasn't?
2: Well...
3: What a filthy, vile woman your mother is.
5: She will stop at nothing.
6: That's right, Roberta.
2: Mrs. Mother, you're supposed to be waiting in the car.
6: You're supposed to be doing what I told you. Get your hands off me.
5: I warned you.
6: Let go of me. You.
5: Help me. Larry,
6: I'm sleeping. Push her.
5: Larry, not you.
2: I
6: go on.
2: Roberta.
6: Go on, take your baby with you and leave me mine.
2: God, Mother, what have we done?
6: Don't call me Mother.
1: It only took a moment to release the handbrake on the car, send it rolling over the cliff, and Roberta's accidental death was complete. It was all over, over and done with, and Larry and I were back together again. We slept late the next morning, and we were dallying over our brunch in the sun-filled breakfast room, still in our robes and slippers when the doorbell rang. Yes?
4: Mrs. Ryder?
1: Yes.
4: I want to talk to you, ma'am.
1: Well, I'm afraid I'm not dressed.
4: It's all right. We don't mind.
1: Well, just a minute. You can't come in here like this. Who are you?
4: Police.
1: Police?
4: Lieutenant Ross, homicide. This is Sergeant Abbott.
7: Morning, ma'am.
1: What is it? What's happened? What do you want?
4: Just want to ask a few questions.
7: You have any idea where your son is, Mrs. Ryder?
1: Yes, yes, he's in the other room.
4: Well, he'd better hear this, too. Will you call him?
1: Larry?
2: Yes?
1: Some men are here. They want to talk to you. The police.
2: The police? What do they want with me?
4: Mr. Ryder, when did you see your wife last?
2: Last night at dinner. Why?
4: She's dead, Mr. Ryder.
2: Dead? Oh, Larry, how horrible.
7: Her body was found on the rocks near Gull Point this morning. Car went over, too.
1: Larry, I told you, you shouldn't let her go out alone on those long rides at night.
7: She was in the habit of driving alone at night?
1: Oh, yes, whenever she got into one of her moods.
4: You weren't home last night, Mr. Ryder?
2: No, I slept over here.
4: You have an argument with your wife last night?
2: No.
4: Was she in one of her moods last night?
2: You might say so.
7: Where were you last night, Mrs. Ryder?
1: I was right here with Larry. We watched TV until quite late.
4: You sure of that?
1: Well, I can prove it. Larry was with me. Just what are you driving at?
4: This. You recognize it, Mr. Ryder?
2: It's a wristwatch. I gave it to her for a wedding present.
4: Do you know there was a message engraved on the back of this watch?
2: No.
4: The letters are so tiny, it looks like a design until you put it under a magnifying glass.
1: Message? What does it say?
4: It says, I have only one enemy in the world. If anything should happen to me, my mother-in-law will be the cause.
1: Oh, that vicious witch. Why can't she let us alone? Why does she have to come back from the dead to haunt us?
2: No, no, Mother.
6: Don't you call me Mother.
2: All right, I won't call you Mother. The word is too good for you. You're the vicious witch. You're the one who's evil. Why couldn't you have left us alone? Why couldn't you have left Roberta and me live our own lives?
6: Oh, my heart. I am going to faint.
2: Go ahead. Faint. Drop dead.
6: I'm smelling salt. It's in the desk here.
2: Gentlemen, the inscription on my wife's watch is correct. My mother murdered her.
1: All right, up with your hands, all of you.
4: Drop that gun, Mrs. Ryder.
6: Oh, no, and don't either of you.
4: Put it away, madam. Somebody's liable to get hurt.
6: Indeed, yes, someone's liable to get killed. But I won't put it away until I hear my son out. Well, Larry, did you have something else to say?
2: Not much, only that you killed her, and I hope you hang for it.
6: This is your last word to your mother?
2: You haven't been a mother to me ever. Parasite, a leech, a selfish, aging hag, but no mother.
6: That's all you have to say?
2: That's all.
6: And this is my reply, dear Larry.
4: Hey, grab her.
6: Let me go.
4: I got the gun.
6: Let me go.
4: I got her.
6: Let me have it. Let me use it on myself. I must join Larry. We've always been together, Larry and I. You mustn't separate us now. You don't realize how it is with us. Lori and Larry, such a lovely couple, people always say.
0: Suspense. In which Miss Agnes Moorehead starred in Don't Call Me Mother, written, produced, and directed by William N. Robeson. In a moment, the names of our supporting players and a word about next week's story of suspense.
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Tonight, we bring you a story about a man whose name was synonymous with death. We call it The Groom of the Ladder. So now, starring Hans Conried, here is tonight's suspense play, The Groom of the Ladder.

0: Evening, Mr. Price.
1: Evening, William.
0: Oh, it's cold enough. Hard day for you, Mr. Price?
1: Well, I must say I'm fair wore out.
0: What you need is a bit of the old warming for the cockles.
1: Ah, true. It's cruel work for a man in this weather.
0: Can you hop down to the Blue Boar, Mr. Price? Have yourself a dollop.
1: Oh, I thought of that, but I happen to be a little short of funds tonight, William. I wonder...
0: Oh, have one for me, Mr. Price.
1: Oh, that's very nice of you, I must say, William. Very nice. Good night.
0: Good night, Mr. Price. My kindest regards to your wife, Mr. Price.
1: Thank you, William.
0: Ooh, what a dirty dog. I hope they give him what for at the Blue Boar.
1: Nasty little rat, that William Hartley. I've got to keep an eye on him. Hartley, what right's he got to look at me like that? I know what he's thinking. Get my job. Fair chance of that, I'll see him turned off first. Oh, I got a thirst. I should go home, I suppose. Better be grousing out of all neck. Oh, let her grouse. I got me rights. Blue Boar for me. Evening, one and all. Evening. Evening, Mr. White, Mrs. White.
2: Mr. Lowe. Oi, Granny, you're spry as ever. Eddie, what's this all about? Somebody dead?
1: So that's the way it is it?
2: Keeper, ale! I said ale! Ale. Perhaps you didn't hear me the first time.
3: Can you pay for it?
2: Yes, I can pay for it. And more. Don't you worry about me. I can pay for anything. You hear that, all of you? I don't need a bloody one of you. You'll all come to me one of these days.
4: I heard the watchmen are out looking for somebody. He don't pay his debts and he's going to Marshalsea prison for it.
2: Who said that? Who said it?
5: I wonder who's going to get Jack Tench's job when he's out of office.
2: Oh, call me that. My name's Price. John Price. Hear what I say? John Price.
6: I have such an horrible pain in my throat, Mr. Ketch, dear. Do you have a cure?
2: Got any old clothes for sale today, Mr. Ketch? Shut your faces, a lot of you. Stop! I'll do you a mischief, that's what you hear. You stop it.
3: That's enough. There'll be none of that in here. If you want your ale, come over to the table and drink it. Otherwise, out.
1: Well, I'm sorry I lost my temper. I'm sorry, I'm just very tired tonight. Accept my apologies, keeper.
3: I don't accept nothing from you except your money. I have to serve you, my charter says so. But no trouble for you, or out you go. And that's a fact, and don't forget it.
7: Why do they do it? Why, it's always like this. Either they don't say a blinking word, or behave in that awful way. Can't they understand? I'm just like anybody else. I do my job, same as anyone.
8: Gets lonely. Man sitting by himself, swilling ale, all by himself. Wish I had some money. I mean, some of the actual, not coppers. Oh, I'd have friends then, lots of them. What was it they were saying about the watchman looking for me? Oh, they can't do that. I'll pay the debts what I owe, if I can only get a good job or two.
7: Why don't they let the man alone? Not fair!
8: Not fair.
0: What ain't fair, Mr. Price?
8: Huh? Oh, is it? Oh, William. William Hartley, huh? You, eh? You got off late tonight, didn't you?
0: That's right, Mr. Price. Having a bit of a guzzle, eh?
9: I will not stand familiarity, William Hartley. Kindly remember your place and station.
10: Oh, no offence intended. None taken, I hopes.
9: Granted.
10: You mind if I sit down with my mug?
9: I don't mind.
10: Well, dear, long hours, short pay. That's the way of it.
9: William Hartley,

0: to me. Nobody wants me.
1: Could be worse, you know.
0: I don't beat my wife or the kid. I try to do what's right.
1: Oh, you're just misunderstood, Mr. Price. Misunderstood. I sympathize.
0: Oh, I want a friend. I want people to smile at me in the streets, talk to me, to like me.
1: Oh, you got a burden, Mr. Price, and no mistake.
0: William, how'd you like to lend me 5 sovereigns? I could pay you back with interest. I got 1 or 2 odd debts to pay, you know.
1: I heard about that, Mr. Price. Harry White was...
0: Harry White? What's he now? He's after me job. Just like you, William Hartley. You don't pull the wool over my eyes. I know, I know.
2: How could you think such a thing, Mr. Price?
0: Why, you remember this. I'm not out of office yet. Remember, you stay nice to me, William, because I have a position... Now, how about a couple of sovereigns? I know you got it, so there's no use denying.
1: Well, I'd like to oblige Mr. Price to help me. I would, but my wife's expecting again, and you know how it is with another mouth to feed.
0: How about a copper's worth of ale, then?
1: You know, I was going to buy one for you, Mr. Price, but when I reached into me pocket, I found I had just enough for me own mug.
0: William Hartley... You are a dirty, sneaking little liar.
1: Mr. Price.
0: Don't you ever find yourself in trouble. Because if you do, it's John Price who's going to be there taking loving care of you.
3: Oh, Harry, you are a one. Stop it, anyone would think.
0: Hello, Mr. White. Mrs. White.
3: Oh, good day.
4: Come on, Elizabeth. Time for us to be going home.
3: All right, Harry.
0: I said hello, that's all. I didn't do no harm, just hello. It's me, John Price, you know me. Can't you say hello?

0: William Hartley. He come to the Blue Boar to laugh at me. That's how he gets his pleasure. They all do. And when I get home, it's going to be the same. Oh, I wish I was dead.
1: John Bright, that you? Where you been? I had a piece of mutton on the table at 6 o'clock.
2: Hello, Beth. Where's the kid?
1: Where you been? I've told you for the last time I ain't going to...
2: Betty, Betty, love. I had a very difficult job today. Like to have broke me poor arm. I swore like a pig.
1: How much did you get?
2: The usual.
1: And it over?
2: Now, bad.
1: I should have known. You've been boozing at the Blue Boar. Spent every blessed penny.
2: Look, I was tired, but I thought a sup would help.
1: Sup? Ogs head, by the look of you.
2: Sweetheart, we got a few shillings put by, haven't we?
1: Oh, no, you don't.
2: No, it's desperate, Bet girl. They'll have me in debtor's prison. I heard them talk tonight.
1: Do you good?
2: No, don't say that. Love, it'll only be for a week, two at the most. I got to raise every penny I can.
1: That money's for me and the kid. You don't touch one farthing.
2: I'll lose my job.
1: Don't make me laugh. Your job. Call that a job? I'm ashamed. I'm ashamed to have people know me name.
2: No, Bet, I'm your husband. It's your duty to obey me. You give me what money we got in the house or I'm going to...
1: Or what? What'll you do, Jack Ketch?
2: Now, Betty.
1: What'll you do to Mrs. Jack Ketch, you murderer? Murderer! My husband. What's he do for an honest living? Why, he's a murderer.
2: No, don't...
1: Mother, what does Daddy do? He's got a lovely job, Stanley.
2: Don't you try me,
1: Betty. No, your dear old dad turns people off for our bread.
2: Betty.
1: He's Jack Ketch, the public hangman.
2: Betty.
1: Hangman.

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1: And now we bring back to our Hollywood soundstage Hans Conried, starring in tonight's production, The Groom of the Ladder, a tale well calculated to keep you in...

0: Oh, I suppose it was wrong to beat her like that. What a man to do. So, what with my debts and what I done to Bet, here I am in Marshalsea Prison. Not the first time I've been here, but what a stinking hole. All of us together. The muck of London. Men, women, and dogs. There's one lad, though, that ain't so bad. He come in yesterday. He's got learning. A gentleman, you can see that. Thomas Lovelace, his name. He's in debt to his eyes. £2,000.
1: I'll be here until I rot, Price.
0: Oh, I wouldn't say that, sir. There's always hope.
1: You've been here before?
0: 3 times, sir. This is my 4th. And always for debt. Of course, there was the matter of my wife, Betty, this time.
1: What did you do for a living, Price? What's the matter?
0: Hadn't you noticed? The others there, they never talk to me. Hadn't you noticed?
1: Not particularly.
0: I'll tell you why. Because I was in the employ of His Majesty. In service to the crown. That's why.
1: That's why they don't talk to you?
0: Well, I suppose you won't either when I tell you. You'll find out in a day or so anyhow. What's the use? I'm the hangman.
1: Hangman? But I thought that Jack Ketch was...
0: That's what they call me.
1: Oh.
0: I thought so. Go on, sir. I won't trouble you. You're a gentleman. You don't want the likes of me.
1: You haven't got a very savory reputation, you know, Price.
0: It was my job. Somebody had to do it.
1: I've heard that you rather enjoyed it.
0: That's a lie.
1: What about the poor devils who paid you to put them out of their misery quickly?
0: I was happy to oblige. Poor souls. Sometimes they give me a few pence to help them through the awful passage to heaven. But Lord bless them, I did my best.
1: And if they didn't have any money?
0: I wouldn't hold it against them. Of course, I'm not denying that a nice rack or press job was worth a few shillings extra. But wouldn't you have taken the money? I ask you, wouldn't you?
1: I wouldn't have had your job, Price. Not for £1,000,000.
0: Oh, well, that's the way of it. Each man to what he knows. Right, Mr. Lovelace? My profession is hangman. Yours is to be a gentleman. Am I right, sir? And we're both of us in debtor's prison. Well, that gave him something to think about. He wasn't so high and mighty after that. Mr. Lovelace never had visitors. I didn't either. That is, not till one day, 3 months after I first come here. And it was William Hartley. And I didn't like the nasty weasel smile on him.
2: Well, Price, I heard about your misfortune and I came to sympathise.
0: How thoughtful, William.
2: How do they treat you in here?
0: Treat? Oh, like a blooming earl, can't you see?
2: Nasty smell down here.
0: They haven't brought in the fresh roses yet.
2: No. What about your debts, Price? Any luck?
0: No. It's only a matter of £5.
3: William? William Arthur, you did... Did you come here to help me?
4: You're going to lend me the money.
0: Have I misjudged you, William? Good friend.
2: No, you haven't misjudged me, Price. I didn't come here to lend you nothing. I come here like a good Christian to see you had your health and spirits... And I brought you a prayer book for your poor soul to feed on.
0: Oh, blimey, I'll...
2: Change your ways, Price. Change your ways before it's too late.
0: I'll change the shape of your head.
4: I'm going to turn you off proper, Mr. William Hartley.
0: Price, let him go. You hear me? Let him go. Get away from him, Price. Stop it.
1: Have you gone mad? You know what they'll do to you with this?
5: You shouldn't have done that, Price.
0: I won't forget.
5: You'll pay for that.
0: I paid 30 lashes and slumgullion for a month. No, I wasn't going to forget William Hartley. Never in all my life. It was Mr. Lovelace who saved me a crust or two of bread when I was brought up from the Black Hole. It was the best meal I ever had. And then things were the same again. The weeks went by. I wrote a song ballad. Mr. Lovelace did the words in writing for me. I called it The Man of Destiny's Hard Fortune, Whereby His Hopeful Harvest Is Like to Be Blasted. And nobody bought it, though I still didn't have the money to pay me debts. Then I heard about Betty and the kid. They'd run off and left me. And that's when I made up my mind to get out of Marshalsea. That and William Hartley. Oh, I'd pay a little call on him. I told my idea to Mr. Lovelace one night. Mr. Lovelace?
1: Yes?
0: Come closer, sir. Listen, I'm getting out, see? Now, you've treated me right. I'm willing to take you with.
1: How can you? We've got these chains. It's impossible.
0: No, it ain't. They take him off in the afternoon when we exercise, don't they? All right. That's the time.
1: How?
0: You leave that to me. You want to go with?
1: I'd rather die trying than stay.
0: All right, sir. Now, here's what we do. There's a woodshed next to the gate of the yard. Door's always open. When we have our constitutional tomorrow, we hop in there and wait till it's dark.
1: One of the keepers will see us.
0: Now, there's a new one on. I've been watching him. He's been drunk for a week. Easy as pie. You wait. We did it. Stayed hiding behind the wood till night. I felt funny without the chains on after so long. And then about 10 o'clock, we started out of the shed. I took a thick stick from the woodpile. Shh. Come on.
1: Gate will be locked.
0: Have to do a bit of climbing then, eh? All clear.
1: Look, keeper.
0: He's asleep.
1: We have to pause him, supposing he wakes up.
0: He won't. Hurry up now. Give me an hand up first, and then I'll pull you over.
1: Right.
0: All right. Now give me your hand. There. Up you come. And there's London. Ain't that the loveliest sight? William Hartley's out there in it. Come on. Stayed together till we was well out of sight of the prison. And then Mr. Lovelace said goodbye.
1: I'll leave you here, Price. I can't thank you enough for helping me. We shan't meet again, I suppose. But I'll always remember you. Goodbye.
0: And he went his way. A couple of minutes later, I found a broommaker going home from selling his wares. And after a short argument, I had 2 silver shillings in my pocket. I tossed for it. William Hartley, now or later. My first one. And that took me to the nearest alehouse in Bunhill Fields. Hartley'd have to wait, but not for long. Oh, I was going to do him a mischief. Pay the little scot back before the night was out. It was 2 hours later that I left the alehouse with a lovely swishing in my belly and happiness in my head. Funny thing, I couldn't on the life of me remember what I had to do. But there was something. Oh, his groans was dreadful for to hear as the stones they pressed upon him, and Jack stood solemn, not shedding a tear, when the... Hello, who's there?
6: It's me, Elizabeth White. Is that you, John Price? I thought you were in Marshalsea.
0: Elizabeth White? Well, I never. What you doing in Bunhill Fields this time of night?
6: Well, I had an order of gingerbread to deliver.
0: No.
6: You frightened me.
0: Oh, me fright... Oh, I'm all right, you know. That. Well, I've had one or two, but nobody can say John Price can't behave like a gentleman.
6: You are wicked.
3: I wish I was married to a sweet woman like you, Elizabeth. Oh, how I envy your husband.
6: Ah, no, no, Mr. Price.
3: Well, I apologize. Humbly. Do you hate me?
6: Of course not. I never hated you. It was Harry didn't want me to talk to you.
3: No, I mean, because I'm hangman.
6: Ah, you're not anymore, anyway.
3: I'm really very gentle at heart, you know. I'm just misunderstood by one and all.
6: Oh, I suppose.
3: Elizabeth, I've always had a liking for you.
6: Mr. Price.
3: Have you got a little money put away? We could make it a business arrangement, just you and me, huh? And I'll pay you next month, how's that?
6: Oh, I haven't got anything, Mr. Price.
3: Hold on, now, maybe a shilling or two. You must have cut something for the gingerbread.
6: Please, Mr. Price, my Harry...
3: Well, it ain't honourable for a man in my position to be in debt. There's no one to turn to. Come on, I'll pay you back, I swear it, I'm desperate.
6: No, no, Mr.
3: Will
6: Price.
3: Will you keep it, huh?
6: Oh,
3: stop it, you little watchman down there. Stop it, now. Give it over, you hear me? No. I need this, you see, I need it. I told you I'd pay you. Shut it off! Shut it off!

0: Newgate this time. The watchman got me. But he was too late for Elizabeth White. I'm afraid I done her in, poor soul. I'm to hang for it, so there you are. I can hear him coming for me now. God, I'd like a last swig of something to see me on me way. God, William Hartley.
1: Are you ready, John Price?
2: You nasty little winkle. You mean you're the hangman?
1: I am.
2: God, block. I was coming back to turn you off, you maggoty worm, and I forgot, or you wouldn't be here now.
1: I bear you no malice, John Price.
2: Oh, you won't make no hangman. Not for long, you. What? You wait. You wait. They'll start calling you Jack Catch. You wait.
1: It's my duty. I always knew that someday I'd find my calling to protect the people from such poor wretches as you. I have found it.
2: God blimey. I might have knowed. I might have knowed. Bar meter. Well, I for one haven't got a brass farthing for you. My clothes, they won't fetch tuppence, so blast you.
1: I don't want neither. It's me job, John Price. Turning you off is me job, and that's what I'm going to do. You've come to a wicked end, as I knew you would.
2: If I'm going to nab the Stifles, and it's William Hartley what's going to do it, I'm better off dead. Here, William, you write something for me on the wall, will you? Yeah, I've got some charcoal. Yeah, right here, here.
1: What?
2: All right, now you write this. Right, here died John Price, hangman of London. He was turned off upon the gallows, which he had served so well in his day. God save the king. In the year 1686.

Suspense, in which Hans Conried starred in tonight's presentation of The Groom of the Ladder. Be sure to listen in again next week when we bring you another presentation of radio's outstanding theater of thrills.

0: Suspense is produced and directed in Hollywood by Anthony Ellis, who also wrote tonight's script. The music was composed by Lucian Morawek and conducted by Wilbur Hatch. In tonight's story, Ben Wright was heard as Hartley. Featured in the cast were Raymond Lawrence, Richard Peel, Bill James, Doris Lloyd, Betty Harford, and Stan Jones.
1: Nobody's selling the Brooklyn Bridge anymore, but don't for a minute think that because that racket has been exposed, 100 others just as bizarre aren't flourishing right now. Underworld characters who want an easy buck and aren't fussy how they make it are endlessly inventive in that way. Fortunately, the agents of the FBI are even quicker and shrewder in their counter-efforts to foil their plans and ferret them out of hiding. You can hear another startling drama revealing one more of those clever plans and its ultimate defeat on that popular CBS radio program, The FBI in Peace and War, over most of these same stations tomorrow night. Remember, The FBI in Peace and War, tomorrow night. 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

0: Suspense. 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
1: Murder's tricky stuff to fool around with. Like nitroglycerin, H-bombs, and a woman's heart, you have to know how to handle it. And when an amateur dabbles in the murder market, well, as they used to say in ancient Rome, caveat emptor, let the buyer beware. Listen. Listen then to what happened to such an innocent as Everett Sloan stars in Alibi, which begins in exactly 1 minute.
2: In the great legends of America, there was always room for the fairer sex. Now, I don't know if you'd call Stack of Dollars the fairer sex, or if she'd be what you might call a pinup girl, but she sure impressed many men along the Mississippi during the early riverboat days. She had two diamond teeth with gold fillings, and when she opened her mouth with a sunburst smile, didn't they glitter? She feared nothing and nobody. Her motto was, come clean, or come dirty and get cleaned. She could put a knot on a bully's head so big he wouldn't know whether the knot was on him or he was the knot. She had a full bosom, wore an 8-gallon Stetson, smoked cheroots. She ruled the levee with her big fist, and her boyfriend claimed he liked her 'cause she whooped him so good. Yes, that was the gal called Stack of Dollars. Folklore belongs to every nation's legendary past, and I guess we Americans have our share of some tall ones.
0: And now, Mr. Everett Sloan in Alibi, a tale well calculated to keep you in suspense.
3: There was nothing to it, really, once I'd made up my mind. That was the hard part, making up my mind. Not that Hannigan would be any great loss to anybody, including himself. But after all, you don't often go shopping for somebody to bump off your business partner. Never mind how I found the address. It was a grimy storefront between a press-while-you-wait tailor and a fly-blown fruit store. Dusty cigarette stand-up posters littered the window. Inside, there was a stock of tobacco and candy that wouldn't have tempted a 5-year-old. Not much danger of customers disturbing you here. A pair of sharp eyes under a green eye shade were looking at me.
4: Yeah?
3: I want to see Barney. Oh, I phoned him. He gave me this address.
4: Back there.
3: Thanks.
5: Come in.
3: Are you Barney?
5: So?
3: Well, I phoned you yesterday. My name is...
5: Never mind. You wanted a job done, is that it?
3: Well, yes.
5: Short job or all the way?
3: Short job?
5: You just want to scare the guy? Break his arm or rough him up?
3: No. This has to be all the way. You see, he's my business partner and...
5: The big chill is $1,000 in advance.
3: $1,000? But I heard...
5: What you heard don't count, mister.
3: Well, I've got $500 here. I'll be able to get the rest easily enough as soon as...
5: As soon as you get your mitts in the till, huh?
3: No, it's not that way at all. It's just that Hannigan, he put the money in the business, and he watches it like a hawk. He'd slap me in jail in a wink if I...
5: Probably is ready to slap you in jail already, no?
3: How did you know?
5: Not hard to guess.
3: Well, as soon as he checks the books, first of the month...
5: Only Hannigan ain't gonna be around the first of the month, is he?
3: That's right.
5: If you get busy and scare up to the rest of the grand, that is...
3: But there's no time. Tomorrow is the first.
5: So?
3: Oh, no, please, Barney, you've got to trust me. I'll pay you on my word of honor.
5: On your what?
3: Oh, well, you know what I mean. I swear it, Barney.
5: Well, I ought to have my head examined.
3: Oh, thanks, thank you.
5: I'll take the $5 on account.
3: Yeah, sure, here. I'll get you the rest tomorrow.
5: Okay. How about the subject? Where do we find him?
3: Well, I don't want anything around the office, you understand? He lives in the Gatesworth.
5: Gatesworth, huh? Better if we could catch him outside.
3: Oh, well, he lives by the clock. Every night at 9, never later than 9:15, he goes to the drugstore across the street for a hot malted milk. Helps put him to sleep.
5: Fine. We can do a car job. What's he look like?
3: Oh, I've got a picture here.
5: Good, I'll take him.
3: Now, you'll destroy that, later.
5: I don't think you appreciate it, mister, the favor I'm doing you. This is the first time I ever worked a job without the green stuff in my hands, all of it.
3: Oh, I appreciate it, honestly, I...
5: And I sure hope I don't have no trouble with you.
3: Oh, no, you can count on me.
5: That's good, I hate trouble. Now we gotta fix you up with an alibi.
3: Me?
5: Sure, you. Who are the cops gonna think of first when your partner gets the blast?
3: Oh.
5: Don't worry, we take care of our customers. The law won't get to first base. Because you'll be all sewed up with an airtight alibi.
3: Well, I thought I'd just take a trip out of town.
5: Where to? What for? Who are you going to see?
3: Why,
5: Skip it. That's the first thing they all think of.
3: Well, I never thought...
5: That's the trouble with you amateurs. You never think.
3: Well, if I just stayed home with my wife?
5: No. And we can't have you visiting friends either. You'd blow the deal before you said three words.
3: Oh, I don't think I...
5: You're not... Look, you're paying me to do your thinking, mister. We got our own skins to look out for, too. And what business did you say you were in?
3: Tea and coffee, wholesale.
5: Ever stop for a drink on your way home?
3: Yeah, sometimes.
5: All right, tell you what we'll do. You know the Pelican?
3: Yeah.
5: Be at the Pelican at 6. Somebody will meet you. You stick with him and you'll be in the clear.
3: Yeah, but who...
5: I'm thinking of a guy I can trust, named Allen. He's got a couple of restaurants. He can be selling them coffee, catch?
3: Well, if you think it's necessary.
5: Here, mister. Here's your 5 bills back.
3: Well, what do you mean?
5: Get yourself another boy.
3: Oh, no, now, wait a minute. You can't back out on me now. If Hannigan gets a look at those books, I'll do anything you say. The Pelican at 6, Mr. Allen.
5: Well, that's better. Now, you just follow orders and everything's going to work out just dandy.
3: I walked out of Bonnie's with a feeling of elation. As for Hannigan, I felt no qualms about ending his miserable existence. He was old, withered, a man who had never in his selfish life done anything to help or comfort another. I had taken him into the business when I needed money. He had plenty of that, but I saw mighty little of it. No, I wasn't at all sorry I'd gone to Barney. Oh, of course, Barney'd been a little too pessimistic about this alibi business. No reason I couldn't handle it myself. Why... I could go into the Pelican right now and more likely than not run into somebody I knew. But when I got there was something different about it. The neon signs weren't lighted and there was a notice nailed to the door, closed for violation.
4: Yeah, how about that, Mark?
3: What?
4: Padlocked. I got a
3: Hello, Lee.
4: Oh, well, the Pelican isn't the only place in town. Let's drop around to Moriarty's.
3: No, I'm afraid I can't, Lee.
4: Nonsense. You look like you could use a drink. Anyway, I haven't seen you for a month of Sundays, and I'm not going to let you get away before I buy you a piece of booze.
3: There isn't much you can do with a persistent pal. Nothing much without making him suspicious. So I went along. Anyway, I still had plenty of time. Sure, Barney made it sound hard, building himself up. Sitting at Moriarty's with Lee, I had to laugh to myself at how easy it was. Why, I could take this fellow here, a casual business acquaintance, invite him to dinner, spend the evening with him, and I'd have my alibi. The shock of finding the Pelican closed wore off. The pleasant, inconsequential chit-chat over the smooth martinis was soothing, And then I was jolted.
4: I can't see how you stand it, Mark. Tied to a skinflint like Hannigan just because you need his capital. And if it was me, I'd be tempted to bump the old coot off. Hey, what happened, man? Oh, here. Let me get my handkerchief.
3: Oh, no. It's not your fault. I've got to go. I just remembered. Appointment. What on earth had possessed me to talk about Hannigan? Barney was right. Dead right. I couldn't trust myself to face an evening with anybody I knew. I'd give myself away, sure. I looked at my watch. It was 6:30, and I was supposed to meet Barney's man at 6. I hurried back to the Pelican. It was still dark, of course, and there wasn't anyone waiting around who looked like he might be waiting for me. So I waited and waited, and I got more and more frightened. Something had slipped. I didn't have any alibi going for me. Then I realized I couldn't go through with it. A prison term for embezzlement was one thing, but the chair for murder, I had to get in touch with Barney. There was another bar across the street, the Green Parrot. They'd have a phone. They did, but the booth was occupied. A blousy blonde, her boyfriend, stood by the door, wheeling slightly.
6: Well, keep ringing it, Dolly. Keep ringing it.
7: I am ringing.
6: Well, we got to get a girl for Lefty. Can't leave good old Lefty out of the cold, you
7: Wait
6: know.
7: Wait a minute. I got an idea.
6: Huh?
7: I'll call Helen. She's our honey. Lefty will love her.
6: Call her.
7: Just a minute. I got a number right here someplace.
3: Look, miss, could I place a call if you don't mind? It's important.
7: Well, you got a nerve. We was here first.
3: Well, it's important or I wouldn't ask.
7: Go find another phone.
3: But this is the only one around here, please.
6: Come up here, sport, honey. Let him have a letter.
7: All right. But make it snappy, will
3: yes,
7: you?
3: Yes, I will. Thanks. Thanks ever so much.
8: Hello?
3: Hello. Is this Barney?
8: No, Barney ain't here.
3: Oh, well, can you tell me where I can reach him?
8: Got no idea.
3: Well, when do you expect him back?
8: He ought to be around sometime.
3: Well, how soon?
8: I don't know. He don't tell me nothing.
3: But I've got to reach him right now. Can you get a message to him?
8: I could try. What's on your mind?
3: Tell him this is the party he sent to the Pelican at 6 o'clock.
8: Yeah?
3: Yeah, well, the Pelican's padlocked. I've been waiting outside, but the other party didn't show up, the one I was supposed to meet.
8: Where you at now?
3: I'm across the street, the Green Parrot. Look, have Barney call me, will you?
6: Say, you're going to hog this thing all right,
3: Barney. Just a minute, please. Listen, the number is Grant 4937.
6: You give some guys at least they want
3: Look,
6: to take
3: please,
6: a hold
3: I'll on. Be through in a second. Have you got that? Grant 4937.
8: Yeah, I got it. I'll tell him when he
6: now
8: comes
6: look,
8: in.
6: Now, brother.
3: Okay, I'm finished.
6: Well,
3: thanks very much.
6: About time. Okay, honey, now what's that number you have?
3: Look, I took a seat at the bar where I could keep one eye on the padlocked door of the Pelican across the street and the other on the phone booth, and then I started sweating it out. I didn't need the silly cuckoo clock over the bar to tell me the passing of the minutes. Until suddenly I came to myself. 7 o'clock, and that confounded couple was still at the phone booth.
7: I never saw anything like it. Helen, Marie, Janet, Ethel, Dorothy.
6: Well, geez, you they can't all have dates. Try another one.
7: Let's see. Oh, here's a girl. Lucky you'll be crazy about
3: you
7: her.
3: Look, miss, before you make that call...
6: It's nosy again.
3: Listen, I'm waiting for a very important call. Won't you please stay off the line for a few minutes?
7: But
3: this is vital. It's a matter of life and death.
7: Ooh, how dramatic.
3: No, I mean it.
6: Who writes your material, bud? Go ahead, Dolly, go ahead. Don't pay attention to this schmo.
3: Look,
6: we gotta get Lefty fixed
3: look,
6: up.
3: Look, miss, please, you've got to get off that phone.
6: Listen, Bush, the fun's fun, but you watch out how you talk to my girl.
3: I don't care.
6: You don't care, huh? Well, now you listen to me.
3: No, you listen to me.
6: Oh, tough guy, Hal. Hey, Dolly, look what he's doing.
3: It couldn't have lasted very long, but by the time they pulled the drunk off of me, somebody had yelled copper, and there was a big policeman filling the door.
6: Okay. Now, what gives here?
7: He did it.
3: No,
7: he
3: I didn't.
7: He started to beat up on Harry.
3: No, please, officer.
9: All right, break it up. Now, back, folks. Come on. Now, which one started this?
3: No, I didn't. I didn't do anything.
9: That's enough. I better take the both of you in.
3: No, but, officer, please. Wait a minute. That's my call. That's the call I've been waiting for.
9: Come along, will you? Don't give me any trouble.
3: No, but I must answer that phone. I've got to...
9: You want to come along quietly, or do you want to sample the end of this nightstick?
3: No, but you can't do this.
9: Oh, I can't, can I?
3: Please.
9: Now, what do you think of this?
3: Now,
9: move, both of you.
6: Hey, look at that.
3: What?
6: Handcuffs.
3: No.
6: Works. Oh, brother, you pack a pretty good punch. Oh, might as well be pretty good boys. Don't you worry, honey. Don't worry. You'll be out of the morning.
3: Oh, no, please. Let me answer that phone.
9: I said move.
0: In just a moment, we continue with Suspense.
10: This is Johnny Baker with Communism on the Spot. In the ancient world, the top authorities on myths were the Greeks. In our time, the communists have that distinction. One of the top myths they've been circulating is that the Communist Party is a workers' party. Some of its members no doubt answer that description, but these have always been sort of window dressing. Actually, the party is a political machine made up overwhelmingly of state officials, the military, and industrial leaders. The workers in the Soviet Union, like everyone else, take their orders from above, from the bosses of the Communist Party, which isn't a workers' party at all, but is a regimented bureaucracy whose members have only one interest, themselves.
0: And now, we continue with the second act of Alibi, starring Mr. Everett Sloan, a tale well calculated to keep

0: The phone kept ringing in my ears. The phone with Barney on the other end. Barney and Salvation. And here I was in the squad car, speeding toward the police station, handcuffed to a stupid drunk.
1: Oh, well, was a good while a while it lasted, wasn't it, fella? Now, listen, I'll tell you the truth. I'm just as happy to get away from that pig. I figured I'd palm her off on Lefty and get me another girl.
0: Oh, shut up, will you?
1: Oh, now, don't be like that. Don't be like that. You worried about the little woman, maybe?
0: No.
1: Come to think of it, the only time my old lady ever believed me when I stayed out all night, I was in jail. She could check up on that. Wonderful alibi, jail.
0: Alibi?
1: Oh, the very best. Take it from me.
0: Yes, of course. What a fool I was. I didn't need Barney now. Sure, it wasn't the most delightful way to spend the night in the drunk tank, but there'd be no question. It was perfect. Barney could go ahead and kill Hannigan now, and I could relax. The police car slowed down and pulled up to the curb. Only it wasn't the police station. It was a downtown corner by a cab stand.
2: All right, you two, get out.
0: What? Get out?
2: Yeah. You two promise to quit acting like a couple of college kids. You can hop into a cab and go home.
1: Officer? You're an officer or a gentleman?
2: Yeah, yeah. I don't see any reason why the city should put you up for the night. There. The cuffs are off. Now go on. Go straight home, you hear?
1: Ah, sure, pal, sure.
0: No, but officer...
2: Now what?
0: Well, I want to go to jail.
1: Oh, don't be a chop chomp.
2: You what?
0: I want to go to jail.
2: Why?
0: Well, I can't exactly say.
2: You'd better exactly say. I'm giving you a break.
0: Yes, I know, only...
2: Only what?
0: Only, just don't turn me loose.
2: Okay, buddy, I won't. All right, you get going.
1: Oh, yes, sir. So long, chump.
2: I never heard the like. Wanting to go to jail.
0: Yeah, sounds funny, I guess.
2: Sure does. Sergeant will be interested in it, and the lieutenant. They'll want to ask you a lot of questions, mister.
0: Good Lord, that hadn't occurred to me. Of course they'd ask questions. Questions I couldn't answer, beginning with the first fateful one. Why did I want to be in jail when my partner was being assassinated? I stiffened with panic, silent with shock. And then the police car swung into a side street which had just been watered down. It went into a skid. The officer tried to pull out, but he couldn't, and it crashed into a pole, throwing both of us clear. He was out cold, and I seemed to be all in one piece. I had to get away from there now. I had to get to Barney and call off the killing. Too many people would ask much too many questions. I lammed out of there fast and ran three blocks until I found a drugstore with a phone.
3: Yeah?
0: Is Barney there?
3: No, he ain't.
0: Oh, I thought he was.
3: Well, he ain't.
0: Listen, I called before. I left a message for Barney. You remember?
3: Yeah. I give it to him.
0: Well, then he has been calling me. Where from?
3: Now, how should I know? He don't tell me where he goes.
0: Oh, but I...
3: Now, listen, I give Barney the number. What more do you want?
0: I guess nothing.
3: I was you, I'd stick by that phone. Barney don't like creeps that waste his time.
0: Thanks.
3: Think nothing of it.
0: Well, that was that. I had to get back to the Green Parrot, dangerous as that was, and wait for Barney's call. I had less than an hour to make that connection.
4: Hey, wait a minute, you.
0: Yes?
4: Ain't you the guy caused a commotion here? Sure you are. Hey, what are you doing back here?
0: Look, bartender, the officer let me go. He realized it wasn't my fault. All I wanted was to answer the phone.
4: Outside. I don't want no troublemakers in here.
0: No, but if you'll just listen, I wasn't making any trouble. It's an important call. I had to get to the phone.
4: Sure, sure. Look, you're breaking my heart. Come on out of here. Get out. Do I throw you out?
0: No, you can't. There. That's it. That's Barney.
4: Wait a minute. I didn't say you...
0: Wait, hold on there. No, you're not going to keep me away now.
4: How's that so?
0: You let me go. Get that phone.
5: Hello, Bonnie. Barney?
6: Say, where you been keeping yourself anyway?
5: Never mind that now, Barney. Alan, the man you told me to be, he never came. What do I do, Barney?
6: Yeah, I know. There was a little change of plan, but don't you worry.
7: Hey, okay, look, you. Get away from the phone.
5: No.
6: What's going on there?
5: It's nothing. Listen, Barney, that's not the point. I want to call it off.
6: Call it off?
5: Yes, you can keep the money. I can't go through with it.
6: You can't go through it?
5: No.
6: That's a laugh.
5: Well, tell me what to do, Barney. Tell me what to do.
7: Shock me, will you? Will I get you in a booth?
5: Please, just one more second.
6: Say, what gives?
5: Skip it. But hurry. I've only got a second. What do I do?
6: Come to 9th and Blossom. Somebody will meet you on the corner.
5: 9th and Blossom. I got it. Thanks, Barney. All right, bartender. I'm going.
7: Oh, so you're going?
5: Oh!
7: And don't come back. It's guys like you give a place a bad name.
5: I hit the sidewalk with a jar that shook my spine. And then a pair of solicitor's hands helped me to my feet. It was Harry, the drunk I'd been handcuffed to.
1: Oh, gee, pal, you shouldn't have tried to go back in there. I told you that barkeeper was tough.
5: Yeah, thanks.
1: Hey, did you see Dahlia there, my girl?
5: No, I didn't. I had my own problems.
1: What's the difference? Who wants it? Oh, look, I'll tell you what, pal. You and me, we'll get a couple of girls.
5: Look, I've got an appointment. Now, let go of my arm, will you? Hey, taxi!
8: Hey, how'd you get away from the cops?
5: 9th and Blossom Drive, hurry.
1: Oh, you got a date, huh? Well, maybe she's got a friend.
5: No, don't get in here,
1: be
5: please.
1: Like that, will what? You? Go ahead, driver, go ahead.
5: Look, please, it's not that kind of a date. You'll have to get out.
1: Now, don't you try to ditch your old pal, Harry Allen, will
5: tell
1: you?
5: You've got to get out. Did you say Allen?
1: Well, sure. That's me, Harry Allen.
5: Why didn't you tell me?
1: Well, you never asked me.
5: Allen, and I was trying to get rid of you.
1: Friends to the end. Think of him, that's us.
5: Oh. And I thought Barney bungled the whole deal. And here you've been hanging on to me like a leech. I might have known he'd handle this in his own way. Say, don't you think we ought to be someplace where more people can see us?
1: Huh? What for?
5: Well, it's nearly 9 o'clock, the time I need the alibi when Barney is killing my partner.
1: Alibi? Kill?
5: You were Alan. You said so.
1: Well, yeah.
5: You're in the restaurant business.
1: Me?
5: You're not in the restaurant business. Barney didn't send you?
1: I don't know, Barney. I don't know what you're talking about, but...
5: What?
1: Hey, wait a minute. Maybe I do know what you're talking about. So that's why you wanted to go to jail.
5: Please, Harry, stop!
1: No,
5: driver!
1: No, wait a minute.
5: Let me out.
1: No, you don't. Come back here!
5: I got away from that fast. It was 9:05, and 9th and Blossom was still a block away. I forced my pounding heart until I thought it would burst.
6: You sure took your time getting here.
5: Barney, I didn't know you were going to meet me.
6: Come inside off the street.
5: Oh, sure, Barney, sure. Oh, I thought I'd never make it. Barney, what happened? Where was Alan?
6: Don't worry. Everything's taken care of.
5: Oh, but I don't understand.
6: You amateurs never do.
5: Wait a minute. What kind of a place is this? A garage.
6: Go to the head of the class.
5: But what kind of an alibi could I have here with you? Where's Alan? The man I was supposed to meet.
6: Him, he's busy.
5: Busy?
6: I told you, there's a change in the plan. He's alibiing for another customer. Your partner, matter of fact.
5: Hannigan?
6: Say, you're real smart tonight, ain't you? You see, I got to thinking. I never worked on credit. Why should I start now? Why take a chance on them extra $5? So I just put it up to Hannigan.
5: You what?
6: Sure. You saw the point right off. Handed up the whole grand right on the line, cash money.
5: Cash for what?
6: Yes.
5: Well, what's that gun for?
6: What do you think?
5: Oh, no, no. Hannigan wouldn't do that. Not to me.
6: Why not? You was going to do it to him?
5: No, no, no, no, no.
1: That's him, officer. He's the guy.
2: All right, Barney. Hold out your hands. You won't get out of this one.
5: Oh, officer. You saved my life. You saw. You heard what he was going to do.
2: Yeah, we heard everything, buddy. Everything. You two will make a nice pair of cellmates.
6: Amateurs.
9: Suspense. In which Mr. Everett Sloan starred in Alibi, written by Lawrence Goldman. Listen. Listen again next week when we return with another tale well calculated to keep you in suspense. Supporting Mr. Sloan in Alibi were Ted DeCorsia, Eddie Marr, Sandra Gould, Peter Leeds, Jack Moyles, and Jack Crucian.

0: The place, a suburban residential area near a large city in Southern California. The time, 4:15 a.m. The body of a man had been found by a police patrol unit. The body was dressed in the blue-gray of the post office department, and a truck belonging to that department was at the curb. A letterbox nearby had been unlocked and stood open. Six letters from that box were on the sidewalk near the body. The postman had been on a collection run. Someone had stopped him from completing that run by placing a knife in his back. 90 seconds after the police officer contacted communications, the message was relayed to a divisional detective bureau.
1: Well, why don't you tell me once more about your
2: mom? Yes.
1: But I've already told you.
2: Yeah, I've got it.
1: I don't believe that, Larch.
2: Hatteras and Roblar.
1: The truth.
2: Right.
1: Now, come on, Larch. Tell me, what were you doing in that alley?
3: I told you I couldn't sleep, so I took a walk.
1: In an alley at 3:30 in the morning?
3: I was on my way home when those officers...
1: Now, don't lie to me, mister. You know what you were doing behind those houses, don't know why.
3: I wasn't doing anything.
1: Were the lights on in any of them?
3: I didn't know.
1: Now, come on, level with me, mister.
3: I am.
4: Lieutenant?
1: In a minute. Larch, how long have you been married?
3: 2 years.
1: Practically a newlywed, huh? How's your wife going to feel about you now?
3: Please, I've never been in any trouble.
1: Say before.
3: What?
1: Before. Say it.
3: Before.
1: Okay, now you're learning. What is it, Saul?
4: Hot one just came in. We better roll.
1: All right, have Johnson book this peeping Tom.
3: Oh, no, please. I've got a family. I've got responsibilities.
4: Let's go, mister.
3: Please.
1: I'll meet you out in the hall.
3: I was only taking a walk.
4: You can explain it to the court in the morning.
3: You don't believe me either, do you?
4: Doesn't matter what I believe. The lieutenant said book you. Hey, Johnson?
5: Yeah?
3: I'll pray for him.
4: What?
3: The lieutenant. I'll pray for him.
5: What's the charge, Saul?
4: Bag, prowler.
5: Empty your pockets, mister. Put your stuff on the counter.
3: Everything?
5: Everything.
1: Saul, what do we got?
4: 32, found a body.
1: Mm-hmm.
4: Lieutenant, you really think you should book that man? He wasn't on private property. No one called in a complaint.
1: Tomorrow morning, he'll walk out of here congratulating himself. And tomorrow night, he'll be back on his window route.
4: What makes you so sure?
1: Saul, you ever committed a felony?
4: No.
1: You ever wanted to?
4: Well,
1: everybody has. What stopped you?
4: I guess I was afraid I'd be caught.
1: Mm-hmm. Well, that's what keeps most of them in line. The rest are too dumb to be afraid of the law. They got a wire crossed. Figure they can outsmart it.
4: But nobody's completely honest, huh, Lieutenant?
1: Nobody, Saul.
4: Oh, come on. Now, you don't really...
1: Look, when you've been here a while, you won't...

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2: Notify Elizabeth Gilbert. Well, see if somebody does that, huh, so.
3: Yes, sir.
2: Oh, do you have anything else in his pockets?
3: Just the usual. Keys, cigarettes, matches, some money.
2: Mm-hmm. How much?
3: $17 and some change.
4: Mm-hmm. Oh, Lieutenant.
2: Yes, Inspector?
4: The crime lab boys want to take those letters downtown.
2: Well, that's your department.
4: Oh, it's all right. But you can't hold up the mail, you know. I'll have to have them back this afternoon.
2: You'll have them. How many letters did you find?
4: Six.
2: Any of them have a return address on the envelope?
4: All but one. I made a list of the letters, who they were going to, and the five return addresses.
2: Well, I'd appreciate a copy if it isn't too much trouble.
4: Oh, no, no, no, no trouble at all. I'll do it right away.
5: Okay to take the body in?
2: Yeah, they can have him.
5: All right, come on, you guys. Give me a hand.
6: All right, here.
2: He doesn't look 52. Guess that's from being outside so much.
3: Yeah. Neither snow, nor rain, nor heat, nor gloom of night stays these couriers.
2: What's that?
3: Something a Greek historian wrote.
2: Oh.
3: Starting to get light.
2: A cigar?
3: No, thanks.
2: You see that white picket fence down there?
3: Yeah, I believe I do. That your place?
2: Mm-hmm. A boy and I painted that fence last Sunday.
3: Sure seems funny. A murder in a section like this.
2: Oh, how do you mean?
3: Well, it's such a nice, quiet neighborhood.
2: Well, that's what we're looking for.
3: Hmm?
2: Nice, quiet killer.
7: After a final word with the postal inspector, the two detectives drove slowly through the nearby streets. Another mailbox was located three blocks from the intersection of Hatteras and Roblar. At 5:52 a.m., they checked back into division headquarters.
2: All right, Saul, let's get on that report, huh?
3: Right. I sure can't figure out why anybody would want to kill a postman.
2: No?
3: You got an angle?
2: Johnson?
8: Yeah, Lieutenant?
2: Who's the screamer?
8: His name's Gillis. Narcotics picked him up a few minutes ago. The doc's looking him over.
2: Hope they don't keep him down here all night.
8: They won't.
2: Sal.
3: Hmm?
2: Sal, suppose you'd mailed a letter down there last night. After the 8:30 pickup.
3: Yeah?
2: Long about midnight, you decided you wanted it back. What would you have done?
3: Well, I'd have been there at 2:55 and asked Gilligan to return it to me.
2: Yeah, except he wouldn't have given it back to you. Once a letter's mailed, it's against postal regulations to return it.
3: Mm-hmm. Well, then I'd have forgotten about it.
2: Would you? Or would you have killed to get it back?
3: Ah, now, Lieutenant. What could anybody write in a letter that'd be that important?
2: I don't know, sir. I don't know, but somebody does.
3: You think that's what happened?
2: Well, what else could it be? Seven letters were mailed, Sal. The person that mailed the seventh was waiting there when Gilligan arrived. Saw Gilligan take the mail out of the box, and he approached him, asked him for his letter. Gilligan refused to give it to him. They argued, and one thing led to another, and the knife ended the argument. The mail was rifled, the letter found. Whoever did it went home to bed.
3: It sounds good.
2: It is good. Look, we know six people mail letters in that box. We've got the letters, right?
3: Yeah.
2: Okay. We find the person that mailed that seventh letter. We got our killer.
7: By checking the city directory, they made a list of the families living in the area nearest the mailbox at Hatteras and Roblar. The list was then sent to the Records Bureau, where a make was run on every person on it between the ages of 14 and 70. After being relieved by the day watch, Carter reported to his superior and

0: against his theory concerning the death of the postman. He was told to check it out. The time, 8:24 a.m.
1: Joe?
2: Yeah, Louise.
1: We're in the kitchen. Pop, we heard all about it on the news.
2: Oh, that's so?
3: Yeah, boy, a murder right in our own block. Are you going to catch him?
2: I'm going to try.
3: You know who did it?
4: Bobby. Sit down and finish your breakfast.
3: Oh, golly.
4: You want to eat before you go to bed, Joe?
2: Not going to bed this morning.
4: You're not? Mm. Oh, when are you going to sleep?
2: Tonight. I've been put on days a while.
3: So you can catch the murderer, huh? Boy, I hope you get it before money so I can tell all the kids at school.
2: Bobby, if you finish, go outside and play.
3: Oh, Pop.
4: Bobby, Jimmy's out in his backyard.
3: Okay, Mom. If you promise you'll look around for my scout knife.
4: All right, dear, I'll look.
3: See you later, Pop. Maybe Jimmy and me will go down to the corner and see the blood.
4: Here's your coffee, Joe.
2: Thanks.
4: You want anything besides the cereal, you'll have to fix it.
2: Well, what's the matter?
4: Same old thing.
2: Another one of your headaches?
4: Mm-hmm.
2: Did you call the doctor?
4: Yeah, I have an appointment at 9. Margaret's taking me.
2: Hmm. Margaret Richards?
4: Yeah. Joe, if you're going to take off your coat, take that gun off, too, will you? Put it somewhere.
2: All right. Now, what'd you do last night?
4: Bobby and I went over to Mrs. Gaither's for a while. She was having one of those cookingware parties.
2: What time did you get to sleep?
4: About 3. I was reading.
2: You better start getting more rest or you'll wind up back in that sanitarium.
4: What do you want me to do, Joe? Just sit here every night with my hands folded? I'm tired of looking at these walls.
2: Okay.
4: You're never home except to sleep. Even when you are, you don't take me out.
2: All right. Forget it, huh? Hand me the milk, will you? When you get back, I got a list I want you to take a look at.
4: What list is that?
2: Suspects. You know most of them.
4: Well, let me see it now.
2: Oh, yeah.
4: John and Nancy Robinson, Bert and Margaret Rick. Well, Joe, these are neighbors, friends of ours.
2: Well, one of them killed that postman.
4: Well, if you believe that, you shouldn't be on this case.
2: Well, why not?
4: Because of Bobby and me. We live here too, you know. You can't make a friend one day and have your husband suspect him of being a criminal the next.
2: One of them has done big time.
4: I don't believe it.
2: Well, ask your friend, Bert Richards.
4: Bert? Margaret's husband?
2: Hmm. He did 2 years for assault.
4: Are you sure?
2: Sure, I'm sure. I ran a make on all of them.
4: When was he in?
2: 4 years ago.
4: Then Margaret knows. She's never told me.
2: I want you to ask Margaret if Bert mailed a letter after 8:30 last night.
4: What if he did?
2: Well, we found 6 letters down at the corner. I think 7 were mailed.
4: I've got to go.
2: Will you ask her for me?
4: I'm coming, Margaret.
2: Louise?
4: I don't know, Joe. I don't know. I'll have to think about it.
5: Oh, well, Louise, you don't look sick.
4: Well, I'm not really sick.
5: Oh, my God.

0: Come in here, Bobby.
1: Jimmy Claymore and me went down the corner. There wasn't no blood or nothing.
0: I know.
1: How do you think you're going to catch that murderer, Pop? You got a plan?
0: Yeah.
1: Boy, I sure wish I could help you.
0: Well, maybe you can, Bobby. If you really want to.
1: If I want to? Pop!
0: Okay. Now, you got to promise not to talk about any of this to anybody.
1: Well, I promise God's honor.
0: Okay, that's fine, Bobby.
1: What do you want me to do first?
0: Well, I got to find out a few things about our neighbors, Bob.
1: Like what?
0: Well, like... Jimmy's father worked nights or days?
1: Days. He switched over a couple months ago.
0: Mm-hmm. Well, why don't you ask Jimmy if his father mailed a letter late last night, huh?
1: A letter? Why?
0: Because I got to know the name of every person who was near that corner between 8:30 last night, 2:55 this morning.
1: Oh. In case somebody saw the killer, huh, Pop?
0: That's right, son.
1: Well, if somebody did, don't you think he'd come and tell you?
0: Might not. Might be afraid to.
1: Oh, yeah. Okay, I'll ask him, only...
0: Only what, Bobby?
1: Well, I already know somebody who went down to that corner late last night.
0: Oh? Who?
1: Mom.
0: Your mother? What'd you go down there for?
1: To mail a letter.

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1: Wednesday night is your night for excitement with the FBI in Peace and War, and tomorrow night is no exception, since a police chief is all set to use his information as the inside man to expose the bosses of a gambling ring. 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
0: And now we bring back to our Hollywood soundstage Stacy Harris, starring in tonight's production, The Seventh Letter, a tale well calculated to keep you in...

0: The time, 8:47 a.m. After learning that his wife had left the house late the night before to mail a letter, Carter checked the list of the six letters found near the postman's body. Five of the letters held the return address. The sixth was addressed to a Mr. James Young in care of a local hotel. Carter had never heard of Mr. Young. Time, 9:57 a.m. Louise Carter and her friend Margaret Richards had left the doctor's office and entered a nearby drugstore.
1: Want some cream in your coffee, Margaret?
2: With this figure? No, thanks.
1: I wish I could gain a few pounds. Doctor does, too.
2: What'd he say? Are you all right?
1: Oh, yes. He says I worry too much.
2: Yeah, don't we all?
1: Yeah.
2: Louise, is Joe investigating that murder?
1: Yes. He's working with the homicide department on it.
2: Well, Bert wanted me to ask you. He's got a crazy idea that he might be a suspect.
1: Bert? Well, for heaven's sakes, why?
2: Well, Look, Louise, I never told this to another soul in our neighborhood. And if you weren't my dearest friend,
1: honey,
2: I'd never...
1: you can trust me. You know you can.
2: Well, a few years ago, Bert got into a fight. When he was getting the worst of it, he picked up a bottle to defend himself. Of course, he didn't hurt anybody with it, but they arrested him just the same.
1: How long was he in?
2: Oh, just overnight. Just as soon as they knew all the circumstances, but they even apologized.
1: Oh. Well, if it wasn't serious...
2: Of course it wasn't. But try and convince Bert. See, he's afraid Joe will find out about that and, you know, get the wrong idea.
1: Well, you tell Bert he hasn't a thing to worry about.
2: Oh, thanks, honey.
1: As a matter of fact, Joe's looking for someone who mailed a letter in that box last night.
2: A letter?
1: Mm-hmm. What is it?
2: I sent Bert down to mail a letter just after midnight.
0: a.m. Carter checked with the homicide men assigned to the case. Mrs. Gilligan had been unable to furnish them with any possible motive for her husband's murder. And according to her, Gilligan had had no known enemies. The autopsy report showed that the wound had been made by a pocket or switchblade knife. 10:47 a.m., Carter arrived at the crime lab. He was joined there by the postal inspector. They were informed that none of the envelopes had held a clear set of fingerprints. 11:05, they examined the letter addressed to James Young.
3: Certainly nothing distinctive about the envelope, is there?
4: No. Inspector, could you open it, please?
3: Oh, sure. Looks like a greeting card of some kind. I hope it's one of those funny ones. Here you are.
4: Happy birthday from Uncle Bert and Aunt Margaret.
3: Well, that isn't very original. Is it any help, Lieutenant? Lieutenant?
4: No, it's not very original.
3: Is it any help?
4: Oh, no.
3: Well, that's the way it goes. I might well put these letters in my briefcase. I didn't know Gilligan, but some of the boys who did thought the best of him. They can't imagine why anyone would want to kill him.
4: No. Neither can I.
3: We're all hoping you catch the person that did it.
4: Yeah. Now, you ready, Inspector?
3: Yes, indeed. You call us anytime. We'll always do our best to help.
0: Doubt left in his mind now. He knew who had written the seventh letter. The time, 12:01 p.m. He arrived home.
4: Louise?
5: Hi, Pop.
4: Oh, where's your mother? Is she back yet?
5: No, she'll be home soon. She called a few minutes ago.
4: What are you taking everything out of your dresser for?
5: I'll put it all back.
4: Well, just don't forget.
5: Hey, Pop.
4: Yeah.
5: Have you seen my scout knife?
4: I seen your what?
5: My scout knife. Mom promised to help me find it, but she never did.
4: No, when'd you lose it?
5: Well, I don't know. We have a troop meeting this afternoon. Hey, is that Mom?
4: Bobby, if it is your mother.
5: Yeah, I'll ask
4: Bobby,
5: her.
4: Wait, come here.
5: Yeah?
4: Now look, I've got something important to say to your mother.
5: But this is important, too. Our meeting's at 1:30.
6: Bobby?
4: You want to help me catch that murderer, don't you?
5: Well, sure.
4: Then you stay here, son.
7: Oh, Joe, I didn't know you were home. Where's Bobby?
4: He's in his room.
7: The doctor gave me another prescription. Some pills for my nerves. And you should have heard Margaret lying about Bert. According to her, he was only in jail overnight.
4: You asked her about him, huh?
7: Yes.
4: She say anything about him mailing a letter last night?
7: Yes.
4: Well, did he?
7: She said that he did, yes.
4: Looks like he killed that man, doesn't it?
7: Does it? I won't change my dress. Did you fix Bobby any lunch?
4: No.
7: You want anything?
4: Not now. Louise?
7: Hmm?
4: What could be written in a letter that would be worth a man's life?
7: Oh, really, Joe, I haven't time to play games.
4: This is no game.
7: Well, I don't know.
4: You're lying.
7: Joe.
4: You mailed a letter last night.
7: No.
4: Don't lie to me, Louise. Bobby told me.
7: Bobby told you? You questioned Bobby about me? I was one of your suspects, but instead of coming to me, you questioned Bobby?
4: Louise, tell me about the letter.
7: All my life I've heard that a man had to have something wrong with him to want to be a cop, but I never believed it till now.
4: Now, this morning you knew what I was looking for, but you didn't open your mouth. Just now you were going to let me believe Bert Richards killed that man, and we both know who did.
7: No.
4: You know something about it. Come on, Louise, what was in that letter?
7: I didn't mail any letter.
4: I'll get Bobby in here. I'll find out which one of you is lying.
7: Joe, wait. I went out to mail it. I told Bobby I was going to, but I changed my mind before I got to the corner.
4: Is that the truth?
7: Well, if it isn't, you'd beat it out of me, wouldn't you?
4: Where's the letter now?
7: It's in my purse.
4: Is this it?
7: Yes.
4: To your sister.
7: And I wish I'd mailed it.
4: Dear Belle, just a note to let you know I understand and appreciate your thoughts about Joe and me. But it's too late. Too many things have happened. I've made up my mind to leave him. You've what? Here. Come on. You finish reading it.
7: No, please.
4: Go on,
7: no,
4: read it.
7: Please. For a while, just after I came out of the sanitarium, I... Oh, Joe.
4: Now, go on, Louise, go on.
7: Joe was his old self. But that lasted only a few days. It's hard for me to tell you about Joe and the way he treats me. But his only love is his job and the power that goes with it. He hasn't time for me or for Bobby. He's forgotten how to be a husband. Oh, Joe, I can't.
4: Hello. Yeah. Yeah. Are you sure? Okay. Thanks for calling. I found out who killed the postman. It's a man named Gillis, an addict. He decided to talk after being off the stuff all day. Last night, he thought he was being tailed, so he dropped some stuff he was holding into the mailbox, and when he went back to get it, the postman refused to give it to him. Louise? I don't suppose there's anything I can say?
7: No.
4: You sure it's too late? I mean, there's just no chance at all? Why didn't you mail that letter last night?
6: Mom?
7: I told you, Joe, I changed my mind.
4: Mom? Why? Why? What was the reason?
5: Mom, aren't you going to help me find my knife?
7: Don't you know, Joe? Or have you forgotten about him, too? Come on, Bobby, dear, I'll help you.

Suspense, in which Stacey Harris starred in tonight's presentation of The Seventh Letter. 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

0: Suspense is produced and directed in Hollywood by Anthony Ellis. Tonight's story was written by Charles B. Smith. The music was composed by Lucian Morawek and directed by Wilbur Hatch. Featured in the cast were John Daner, Parley Fair, Victor Perrin, George Walsh, Vivi Janis, Richard Beals, Paula Winslow, and Jim Nusser.
1: 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And you can hardly blame yours truly, Johnny Dollar, for pursuing his unusual career. 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

0: And now, a tale well calculated to keep you in suspense. Listen now to The Old Man, starring Leon Janney in the title role, and Reynolds Osborne as the director. 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
1: Madam? Madam, you're standing on my cable.
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1: Madam, you're standing... Thank you. And a happy new year to you, too. Good evening, ladies and gentlemen. From New York's famous Times Square, where in less than 6 short hours, thousands of people will celebrate the moment we're all waiting for. Goodbye to 1961 and welcome to 1962.
3: I beg your pardon. How does one get to Pennsylvania State?
1: Right that way, sir.
3: Oh, thank you, sir.
1: Even now, things are getting a bit crowded here as more and more people arrive, anxious to be as close to the center of the crush as possible. But I wouldn't miss it for the world. No, not for the world, my folks. Well, from my vantage point here on Broadway, just north of 44th Street, I can see the excitement in both directions. Excuse me, sir. Yes?
3: I say, how does one get to Pennsylvania State?
1: That way, sir. The famous lights of old Broadway are blazing, and I'm reminded of Chesterton's comment about what a wonderland Broadway must be to the man who can't read. Instead of cigarettes and beer and tissue paper, to such a man, the lights might spell out hope and faith, or advertise charity, goodwill, peace. Now, let's talk about one of the...
4: melancholy babes.
1: Good evening, sir. Happy New Year to you.
4: Yeah, you
1: And now here's a cab driver who... Sir, the cable.
4: Wait, are you nervous, Mac? Will you relax? Big party, Happy New Year and all that jazzaroni. Hey, what's that wire?
1: It's a radio cable, sir. We're on the air.
4: We're on the air. You mean people are listening to what you're saying?
1: Of course, this is a CBS radio network.
4: Hooray. Hey, give me that microphone, Charlie. I got a great joke. Oh, boy. You know, fellas told it at this party I was at. It's a little dirty, but this is...
1: No. I mean, that's very kind of you, but I'd like to talk to this gentleman here. What's your name, sir?
5: Joe Walston.
1: And you're a cab driver.
4: Well, he's sitting behind the wheel of a taxi, Crab. What else is he?
1: How do you feel, Mr. Walton, working New Year's Eve?
5: Oh, just another night, only worse. But no complaint.
1: Do you always work New Year's Eve?
5: Oh, I didn't used to. Do now. I mean, you got a party to go to. Someone wants you around. That's different. Look, I'm working. An old guy like me. That's got to be good, right?
1: I agree, sir.
4: Look, there's this girl, you see, and she's got a cockeyed parrot.
1: Yes. That's very good. Very good, sir.
4: Boy, you got a choke fast.
1: Here's your cab, sir, right here.
4: Do I want a cab?
1: Well, you know how hard they are to get the New Year's Eve.
4: Oh, yeah, I'll take it.
1: That's it. Step right up.
4: Sure. Hey, thanks a lot, man.
1: Thanks for talking to me, Mr. Walton.
5: Thanks for the fare.
1: And there, ladies and gentlemen, a picture in miniature of what's going on all over this great city. The whole country. Some people celebrating, some working, but all mindful of the moment coming closer. Off with the old year and on with the new. The ending that is really a beginning.
6: I believe that is all, Miss Fowler.
7: Yes, sir.
6: Sorry to have kept you late, particularly tonight. But these reports had to be completed. I mean, if we haven't reports, where are we?
7: Oh, I agree, sir.
6: You're a young lady of great discernment.
7: Thank you.
6: Now, everything all set for the retirement ceremony?
7: Yes, sir.
6: I detect a distinct change of tone, Miss Fowler. Is there something wrong? Plans not well laid? Organization disorganized?
7: Oh, no, sir. Everything's working smoothly.
6: Well, then, why aren't you happy? I'm happy.
7: Well, it's just... Well, since you ask, it's the old man.
6: What about the old man?
7: Well, I just hate to see him pushed out, losing his job.
6: I see. You're new here, so I will explain. Miss Fowler, it has become a cliché, which I nevertheless use when appropriate, that business is business.
7: I've heard you. I mean, yes, sir.
6: There is no room for sentiment here, no matter how well-meaning. Your feelings do your heart good, but our organization ill. Retirement is the way of the world. Age must give way to youth. When a man's job is done, he must step aside.
7: I know that, but it seems a shame.
6: Not to the man coming up.
7: So the poor old fellow is just to be shoved out.
6: We have a nice party planned. He knew when he took the job that it wasn't going to be forever. I mean, it's not as if it were civil service.
7: I agree with everything you say, sir, but it's still a shame.
6: And we're giving him a lovely present, a stunning gold watch. My assistant is giving him the good news at this very moment.
2: You go back and tell your boss I don't want a gold watch. You're not fooling me a bit. There are hello presents and goodbye presents. He's never said hello in his life.
8: Oh, I couldn't talk like that to the director.
2: Besides, I don't need a watch. Got a timepiece. And I didn't need him to get it.
8: Whatever you say. If you don't want the watch, well, we'll just have your farewell party without it.
2: Maybe there won't be any farewell party either.
8: What? You can't mean that.
2: You just never can tell. No, sir. As a matter of fact, you can tell him for me that as far as I'm concerned.
8: And then, sir, well, you won't believe this. Then, sir, he looked at me in the strangest way.
6: How strange?
8: Like this.
6: That's strange, all right. He's senile.
8: At the very least, sir. He said he wasn't sure if he'd come to his farewell retirement party. In fact...
6: Well, go on.
8: It's just that you'll get angry when I tell you.
6: Go on.
8: He said he might not retire at all.
6: What? You got angry. Not retire? Well, that's impossible. Retirement is mandatory. There's no choice.
8: That's what I told him.
6: What did he say?
8: He laughed.
6: Hmm.
8: When you get that old, I think it's called a cackle.
6: Yes, yes. The important thing here is to handle this quietly and efficiently. We wouldn't want this sort of thing to come to the attention of the chairman of the board, would we?
8: Oh, no, sir. We might be out of our director's job.
6: I will deal with the impertinence lurking in that sentence as soon as this matter is straightened out. Now, you will tell him that the rules are clear and that no exceptions can be made. We are sympathetic but firm. His retirement is here today, and it follows from this that tomorrow he won't be.
8: Johnson, you see the old man?
9: No, not in here.
8: Hey, Pickett, old man been around here?
9: Haven't seen him.
8: Well, tell him I'm looking for him.
6: Can't find him. It is the way you carry on my orders, a simple matter
8: but,
6: like...
8: But, sir, we've looked everywhere.
6: Since you haven't found him, that is an obvious untruth.
8: Well, this is what comes of setting the retirement age so late. You are right, sir. He's senile.
6: I don't care what he is. You get him in here.
10: Mister, I've driven you clockwise around Manhattan, now counterclockwise. It's your money, but... Hey, mister.
11: Oh. Oh, yeah, well, there's this girl, see, and she's got a cockeyed parrot.
10: You told me, mister, 6 times. Very funny.
11: Oh.
10: Hey, look at that old guy over there.
11: This town is full of nuts.
10: No. He's no nut. It's New Year's Eve. Probably got lost on the way to a masquerade party. It's gonna freeze in this weather. How about picking him up, huh?
11: Mm-hmm. Oh, sure, Mac, why not? Anyway, there's this girl, see? And she...
10: Mister!
11: Cockeyed parrot.
2: Yes?
10: You going to a party?
2: Well, I was invited to one.
10: Yeah, it figures. That get up there. Hop in, I'll give you a lift. Mm. There's a guy back there, but he's sleeping things off.
2: Excuse me, sir, but you're not a young man.
10: Not for a long time.
2: In fact, now that I look more closely... Not what even might be called middle age.
10: Well, I guess you could say that.
2: You're an old man, too, just like me.
10: Now, wait. Okay, maybe not middle age, but...
2: And here you are working. No one's trying to push you out of a job.
10: Look, mister, you want to get in? I haven't got a year.
2: You have now.
10: Huh? Oh, I get it. Very good, yeah. Well, yeah, it's a real rig you got on, mister. That's how I got your crack about me having a year. You go to a masquerade party, you go all the way, huh? A complete bit. Long white hair, the beard, the white shimmy, whatever you call it, the hourglass, and that thing.
2: A scythe.
10: Yeah, yeah, that's it, yeah. You wearing slippers in this kind of weather, huh?
2: Sandals.
10: Oh, yeah, sandals, yeah, sure. You know, take it from me, you're a cinch for first prize.
2: They want to give me a gold watch.
10: Nice prize. How come you already know you're going to win it?
2: It's for my retirement.
10: Masquerade retirement party?
2: Yeah, no. Just retirement.
10: Yeah, I see. Where can I drop you, huh?
2: Your hair is just as white as mine.
10: Look, my hair is just as white as your wig, right?
2: No one is trying to make you retire.
10: I'd like to see someone try.
2: Well, you are very fortunate.
10: They're giving you the squeeze-out play at work, eh?
2: Yes, yes.
10: How long you been on the job?
2: 365 days.
10: Well, I thought you'd been there like, 30 years. It's about the time they haul out the gold watches and wave bye-bye.
2: I don't need a watch. This hourglass works perfectly.
10: Where can I drop you?
2: I've been reading lately about geriatrics.
10: Oh, sure. Yeah, me too.
2: Well, a man's age should have nothing to do with his holding a job as long as he can do it. That's been proven.
10: I agree with you 100%, so don't quit. And another thing... Hey!
6: I said just him, not those other two clowns.
8: Sorry, sir. I thought speed was the important thing.
12: It was his fault, officer. I gave a clear hand signal. Hey, what did we hit anyhow?
6: Are you satisfied with the trouble you've caused us?
2: No.
6: Get out of there.
2: I've had a very interesting talk with my friend here.
12: Wait for me, pal. At least you I know. What's with all this? We crack up and we're Deadsville or something?
6: Please, you are not Deadsville.
12: Nutsville?
6: I refuse to pursue this conversation. Remain quiet, and as soon as this matter is straightened out, you will be returned.
12: Oh, look, mister, my meter is running.
6: Sit down, all of you. 1961. You sit there.
12: 1961?
6: Miss Fowler?
7: Yes, sir.
6: 1962 here?
7: Right on schedule.
6: At least something is going right. Bring 1962 in.
12: 1962, Nutsville.
6: There will be no muttering. This lamentable matter can be cleared up quickly, smoothly, and efficiently.
13: Hey, you know, it's a long time between drinks, huh?
12: Boy, we sure drove a long way to get here.
8: Sit right here, quietly, please.
13: Oh, sir. Oh, games. Oh, that's great. Where are the girls? Well, one is better than nothing, but what kind of a party with babies?
12: Like none we were ever at, buddy.
6: Attention, please.
8: Attention, please.
6: I believe I conveyed that thought.
8: Sorry, sir.
6: 1961. To put it as briefly as possible, I'm appalled at your conduct. We all are. From time out of mind, we have always run things here in orderly fashion.
2: Well, maybe it's time someone changed that.
6: 1 year giving way to the next.
2: No sense to it, as far as I can see. Now, if I couldn't do the job well...
6: The job is no longer yours to do. Now, 61. I may call you 61.
12: That's well.
6: Yours has been a good average record. Our file show that you did things on time. You started spring on March 20th at 3:32 p.m. Summer, as agreed, at 10:30 a.m. June 21st, and so on, so on, so on. Now, suddenly... I find that you refuse to step aside at midnight tonight so that your rightful successor can take your place.
2: Why should I quit for him?
6: It's the way you got the job.
2: That 1960 was falling down on his face. I'm as good as ever I was. That baby looks sort of stupid to me anyway. He didn't do anything but sleep. Now, you see, I've been reading about geriatrics.
14: I know. That's what started this whole mess.
2: And I had a nice talk with my friend.
14: I know that, too.
2: Well, here's something you didn't know. You can call off your big fancy party that you got all set up for 12 o'clock tonight because I'm not going to be there.
8: Oh, dear. December 32nd, December 33rd, December 34th.
14: Oh, shut up.
11: Is this just a level?
12: I haven't been drinking, and I'm hearing the same thing.
6: Will you two be quiet? Well, 1961, now that you've had a chance to think over this matter, I'm sure you see the whole thing in an entirely different light.
2: Hmm. Well, I'll say one thing for you. You're often wrong. I took this job a year ago.
6: And a joyous occasion as well.
2: And I had things all planned. Gonna do a lot of things. Make the world better, people happier, things like that.
6: But you did fine. I had Miss Fowler get some of your clippings together. Give them to him, Miss Fowler.
7: Here you are. Highlights of 1961. Very nice. See for yourself.
2: Well, I saw them. That's just a good part. Well, I got a mess of clippings, not so good. So I figure with my experience, I'll just stay on the job and make a little better name for myself.
6: Well, you just can't. And that's all there is to it.
2: Well, I checked. And you can't get me out of this job unless I walk out.
8: Mr. Director, is that true? The rule...
6: I was not always director. In the beginning, certain niceties of organizational procedure were overlooked in the obvious excitements of exploding particles and expanding gases.
12: The gas is still expanding.
6: Until this unfortunate moment, this oversight has never occasioned any trouble. In fact, 1929 wanted to quit before his term was up.
2: That was his business. My idea is to keep on the job.
6: But think of all the 1962 almanacs.
8: The calendars.
6: The speeches starting... Poised as we are on the threshold of a new year.
2: I don't care about any of that.
12: Look, Mr. Director, I don't mean to butt in, but you're spinning your wheels.
11: You said right, Mike. Mr. Director, your selling for 1961 is not buying.
12: Maybe we just sort of...
6: Quiet! I do not need two ordinary mortals to tell me.
8: Times past, present, and future... Assistant director speaking.
6: Assistant to the director.
8: Yes, sir. Yes, sir. Yes, sir. Yes, sir. Yes, sir.
11: Boy, you sure told him off, huh?
6: Well, and stop smiling.
8: That was the chairman of the board.
12: Oh, Big Daddy.
8: He told me to tell you to be quiet.
6: Me?
8: You. So be quiet.
6: Really?
8: It seems that these gentlemen are not here by accident. The chairman planned that they would encounter 1961.
12: On Fulton Street?
8: He said he might be able to do what you obviously cannot.
2: Well, I know the chairman of the board is a very smart fella. Even with some of the people he's got working for him. But you boys aren't making me change my mind.
12: Wouldn't try to anyway.
11: No, me neither.
2: Well, that's more than I can say for some around here.
12: 1961, you got any idea why the chairman wanted us to talk to you?
2: Nope. Unless he got tired of listening to this blabbermouth here as much as I did.
12: Well, I've been wondering myself.
11: We're such a clean-cut type, you know?
12: Maybe it's because we sort of know more about you than anyone here. I mean, we lived you, you know?
2: Yeah. Yeah, I guess you did. Yeah,
12: and even though this is where you keep time or dole it out or whatever goes on around here, we use it.
11: Sure, you go to the consumer every time if you want the facts.
12: You know, could be that we know things about you and your job that never occurred to you.
2: Now, you two aren't going to try to soft soap me into the trash pile, too, are you?
12: Look, we were talking about geriatrics, remember?
2: You bet.
12: Well, I guess there's no worse feeling than being useless or unwanted or rejected.
2: You know, too.
12: Oh, a guy doesn't push a cab around town New Year's Eve if someone like, say, a daughter and son-in-law ask him to stay home and join their party.
2: They want to give a party to get rid of me.
11: Well, that party's going on all over the world.
2: Sure, that's the thanks I get. The appreciation. What have they got against me? Was I that bad? to you. What kind of a year was I for you, huh?
10: The worst year of my life.
2: Me?
10: Yeah. My wife and I were always going to take this trip, see? When we got a little ahead, you know.
13: Oh, sure, Mac.
10: Then all of a sudden, just a little cold in the chest. I tell you, old man, I won't be sorry to see you go.
2: What about you?
13: Oh, me?
4: Well, I don't know how to say this.
10: Go ahead. It's all right. Whatever you got to say.
4: Well, I can't remember a better year. Got the breaks all the way, a lot of laughs, my health, the whole bitch, you know?
2: Yeah, that's not so bad, is it?
10: Oh, it's fine for him and millions like him. For some other millions like me, even worse off. Not so fine. You see, old man, you're not just one year, not just 365 days and nights hooked together. Seems to me you're as many years as there are people. And for each of them, in their own special way, you're a good year or a bad year. Or all the mixtures in between.
2: But my job, my record, these highlights.
10: Not yours, old man. People's. The lowlights, too. All you supply is the time.
2: That's not true.
10: And when you were young, like this little guy here, you brought hope, too. A feeling that the old slate was sort of clean. We were all starting over.
4: Yep, that's right. Kind of get the past behind you all in one lump, and there's a whole new year, you know, to use any way you like.
2: You're not lying to me.
10: For what? I can always use some hope, but I wouldn't make a federal case. People all over the world are looking to say goodbye to you tonight and hello to the kid. I'm with them.
2: You know, what if I say no?
10: You got me.
2: Well, we'll see what happens at midnight.
10: You gonna tell anyone what happened?
13: Ah, now when I'm sober.
10: Oh, I sure glad I left my cab up there till tomorrow. What you gotta do in New York? Get a place to park.
4: Hey, what do you think the old man is going to do?
10: I don't know. Can't say I blame him.
4: You know, I think he's going to pack it in after he thinks it over. Guy talks big, then it comes down to it and he goes along.
10: Yeah, I hope you're right.
4: What are you going to do now?
10: Oh, I don't know.
4: Hey, how about going over to Times Square? Make it just about time for the big blast when they let that light go on at Times Building, huh?
10: Okay. We'll get our answer there.
4: Answer?
10: Whether or not the old man quit. Everyone will, for that matter, even if they didn't know about what happened tonight.
4: Oh, yeah?
10: Sure. You'll see. If, when the whistles blow and the bells ring and everyone hollers, Happy New Year, we get that good feeling of hope. Something beginning, better days coming. Everyone all over the world will know. The old man quit.
0: Suspense. You have been listening to The Old Man, starring Leon Janney in the title role, Reynold Osborne as the director. Written especially for Suspense by Bob Corcoran. In a moment, a word about next week's story of Suspense. Going places tonight, lots of people are, and not everyone will reach his destination safely. Unscheduled stops for many this night of nights will be emergency wards, hospital beds, and the morgue. It needn't be so. Be extra careful, extra courteous, and moderate in tonight's celebration. Suspense is produced and directed by Bruno Zerato, Jr. Musical supervision by Ethel Huber. Featured in tonight's story were Lawson Zerbe as Joe Walston, Ivor Francis as the assistant to the director, Larry Haynes as the tippler, Ralph Camargo as the announcer, Rita Lloyd as Miss Powler, and Guy Repp as Johnson. Next week we will return with Breakthrough, written by William N. Robeson. Another tale well calculated to keep you in suspense.
10: Ah!
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30: And now, Autolite presents The Mountain, starring Mr. John Hodiak, hoping once again to keep you in suspense. We made the fourth camp on the East Glacier, 22,000 feet above sea level. In that cold, thin air, we stood looking up. And in the great loneliness, we saw it. For a few seconds as the mist cleared, we saw it. The mountain, the peak towering over us, was beautiful and terrible. Then a swirling curtain moved around it and it was gone again. There were 6 of us and the porters. Manton and Leeds had been sent back to the third camp some 4,000 feet below. Both had been badly frostbitten. So then there were 6 of us left to make the attempt. Nobody had done it before. No one had ever reached the top of that tremendous windswept place. And now we were ready for the assault. That night we held our last meeting in the fourth camp. Gaines, Thomas, Feldman, Eldridge, Perucci, and myself.
5: It's the best way. The most practical. 3 of us stay and 3 of us try to make it.
6: We stand a better chance if we all do it together. What do you think, Bob?
30: I don't think so. Thomas is right. If 3 of us go and have to turn back, the other 3 will still be fresh. They can have a go.
5: That's right.
30: All right?
5: Sure.
7: Yes, of course.
30: Okay, 2 parties. Thomas, you'll head up the second. Stay at the camp. I'll lead the first one up.
5: Right.
7: Now, wait a minute. Don't we get a vote on this?
30: No, it's a waste of time. Start voting and we'll start arguing again. Those monsoons aren't going to hold off forever.
6: Take it easy, John.
7: Yes,
30: how's your leg, Harry?
6: Not bad. But I might hold you back. You better leave me down here.
30: All right. Perucci?
8: You want me to go?
30: Feel up to it?
8: Sure, you bet.
30: Gaines?
9: Okay.
5: You're not acclimated.
9: The cough? It's nothing.
30: It'd get a lot worse, higher. Better not.
5: Well, look. Why not let me go with you and leave Harry in charge down here? That leg will be all right in a couple of days, don't you think, Harry?
6: It ought to be.
30: He hasn't had enough experience for a lead man.
5: Oh.
7: There's nothing wrong with me. Or is there? Well?
30: Well, I don't know, John. It's going to be pretty tough.
7: Well?
5: Well, listen, John.
7: You keep out of this, Thomas. What about it, Bob? I'm in good shape.
30: I guess so. Okay. You, Perucci, and myself. That'll be it. We'll start at daybreak. And that's the way we decided. There was no other possibility. It wasn't that we didn't like Eldridge. It was just that he was always flying off the handle, and because of that, he wasn't a good risk. Nerves don't go so well with mountain climbing. Not that mountain. Cold and dangerous. It's never gained peak, hidden in mist. Later that evening, Thomas and I were going over the equipment before turning in.
5: You know, someday they'll invent an oxygen tank that's light. Bet these things weigh over 30 pounds.
8: Yeah.
5: Bob. About Eldridge.
30: What about him?
5: You think he ought to go?
30: It's the only way, I guess.
5: You're taking a big chance.
30: He'll be all right.
5: If we could only wait just a couple of days, Harry would be all right.
30: We're late now. If the monsoon starts, none of us will be able to do it.
5: That's the trouble. Well, you have Perucci along. He gets on pretty well with Eldridge. That'll help.
30: It'll be fine. We're all in good shape. I think we're going to make it.
5: In a way, I hope you don't. I'd like a crack at it myself. Oh, wouldn't that be something? The first man to get to the top.
30: You understand why I didn't take you, don't you?
5: Oh, of course. Wishful thinking, that's all. Well, you better turn in. I'll finish checking the stuff.
30: Okay, see you in the morning. On May the 18th, we started to climb the Northwest Ridge. We were at 23,000 feet.
0: Each of us carried a 30-pound oxygen tank besides the equipment we needed for our next camp. For 3 or 4 hours, it wasn't bad. But as we went higher, the wind started to take it out of us, and we felt the cold more.
4: Dick Turner?
5: Yeah.
10: Boy, will you look at it up there? That's it. You almost feel like you could jump and touch the top.
0: Big jump.

0: Boy, what can you say when you see a mountain like that?
1: Save your breath. We'll move in a few minutes.
2: Then we hit patches of snow and the pace slowed down. We'd spelled each other as leader and it was my turn up ahead. Peruzzi was bringing up the rear when I heard him yell and felt that dreadful tug of the rope at the same time.
3: Bob! Peruzzi's gone down! Dig in!
1: All right! What is it? Crevasse?
3: Yes! Use the ice axe!
1: It won't hold! Snow's too soft here!
3: I'm slipping, Bob! I'm slipping!
2: I saw the snow crumbling away from beneath Eldridge's feet. I saw it and I thought of a man I knew who slipped from an aerial ladder 100 feet up, and as he fell to the ground, his legs raced wildly, arms waving, trying to find the rungs to pull himself back up. And Eldridge was doing it now, his heels churning into the soft snow at the edge of the crevasse. Then he found solid ice.
3: Bob?
1: Yeah?
3: Can you pull me back? I can't get Peruzzi out from here. I'm afraid I'll go over too. I'm right on the edge.
1: Can he get a hold with his axe?
3: No. He's hanging free. The wall slopes in. Hurry!
1: I'll try. You'll have to pull too, Bob. I can't do it alone. Too much weight.
3: I tell you, I can't. I'm afraid to move. I can feel it going under me, all around me.
1: There's solid ice a couple of feet back. I can grab it with my axe.
3: Don't let go! Don't let it go, Slack. Bob, I'll go over!
1: I won't. Just hang on.
2: I knew that if I slipped when I reached behind me, it was the end. I looked at the figure of Eldridge below me, his body bent backwards away from the drop beneath him. I closed my eyes, reached behind with my axe, and dug into the ice.
3: I can't! I'm slipping! I can't!
2: And as Eldridge shouted, I thought I heard another cry. And suddenly the rope's weight was lighter. I saw Eldridge fall, then get up on hands and knees and crawl away from the crevasse toward me. Norman! Where's Norman?
4: He's gone. He fell. He's gone.
2: He can't be. How?
4: I don't know. Perhaps the rope frayed on some ice at the edge. Suddenly it went slack. I heard him, Bob. I heard him.
2: Maybe it's not too deep. He might have fallen into a drift at the bottom. Stay here. I've got to see. I belayed the rope about the ice axe and paid out the rest of it as I slid down the slope to the crevasse. But when I looked over the edge, I knew. That dark blue, almost black emptiness below. I knew. There'd be no snowdrift for Norman Peruzzi's body, unless it was perhaps 10,000 feet below us. We bypassed that place, found a shelter from the wind, and pitched our tent. For a long time, neither one of us spoke. I think we were too exhausted to say anything. Exhausted and shocked. There were only two of us now.
5: Keep hearing him.
2: I know.
5: No, you don't. Not the way I do.
2: He was a nice kid.
5: Yes.
2: Doesn't seem as cold without the wind.
5: How high do you think we are?
2: 24,000.
5: I wondered. It's a little hard to breathe.
2: Better use the oxygen.
5: No, not yet.
2: We won't need it.
5: Yes, we will. We'd better save it.
2: We're going down in the morning.
5: No.
2: We've got to. You and I couldn't make it up there alone. There's 2,500 feet to go, maybe more. No, we've got to go back. Let the others try.
5: Just because he's gone, is that why?
2: Look, I've done more climbing than you out here. What happened today is bad for the nerves. We couldn't make it. We'll go back. Try again later.
5: But the monsoons will be here later. We've got to do it now.
2: Thomas and the others can do it.
5: No, we'll keep going. I've got to. I'm not going back.
2: What's the matter with you? You're talking like a kid.
5: Look, I was the last one on your list when you got the party together, wasn't I?
2: Yes.
5: Why? Why was I last?
2: I don't know. Somebody had to be. It was you, that's all.
5: You're a liar. You didn't want me along. None of you did.
2: You're here, aren't you?
5: You know I'm afraid of climbing, don't you?
2: Isn't everybody a little? Isn't that why we do it? Isn't that part of it?
5: I mean really scared. I'm really scared. You know that.
2: No, I don't.
5: Look, something happened when Noah... Something happened to me today. I've got to go on to the top now.
2: You think I'll call you a coward if we don't?
5: No.
2: All right, then, forget it. We'll try again. Maybe next year. You'll be along, too.
5: I'll do it alone, then. I'm going on alone. Now, if you want to come with me, all right. If not...

0: Doesn't matter anyway. I'm going on. So long.
1: John! John!
2: He didn't stop. Just moved up the ice slab and around a hummock out of sight. I went back inside the tent to get my pack. I couldn't let him do it alone, and I was trapped into going with him. Then I saw that the fool hadn't even taken his rope. It was neatly coiled in a corner. I grabbed it up. And as I did so, I saw the end of it. The end which had broken when Peruzzi hung over the crevasse. The rope which Eldridge had said was parted by the ice. But there were no frayed ends. The break was clean. It had been cut through. And the oil of Eldridge's knife blade was still on it.

Autolite is bringing you Mr. John Hodiak with Ben Wright as Eldridge in The Mountain. Tonight's presentation in radio's outstanding theater of thrills, Suspense.

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3: And now, Autolite brings back to our Hollywood soundstage Mr. John Hodiak in Elliot Lewis's production of The Mountain, a tale well calculated to keep you in suspense.
4: In the glove compartment.
5: When Eldridge had thought that he was going over the crevasse, he'd cut the rope which had held Norman Perucci's body some 20 feet into the chasm. To save his own life, he'd done this. I pulled the coil through the straps of my pack and left the tent. I caught up with Eldridge about 100 feet higher. He was standing on a shallow ledge, catching his breath, and his head was tilted back, eyes fixed on that mountaintop, the brain of the monster.
6: Nasty bit back there. I was cutting steps up the cliff. I nearly fell.
5: You didn't, though.
6: No, I didn't. I say, you're coming with me, eh?
5: I want to see that you get down alive. You forgot your rope. I found it in the tent.
6: I didn't think I'd need it.
5: You might. Here.
6: Thanks.
5: We better tie on together.
6: All right. Do you want to go first?
5: No. It's your party now. You lead.
6: All right.
5: He had a funny look on his face as we roped together. I think he must have known then that I'd found out what he'd done. He didn't say anything, though, but turned and began to move upwards. At 3 o'clock that afternoon, we were at about 25,000 feet. It was hard to breathe now, terribly hard. We decided to rest for a few minutes. I remembered looking down from the ridge, looking down into the incredible scene below. Then up, and the peak which loomed over us, clear against the sky, perhaps 1,500, perhaps 2,000 feet over us. I remembered Perucci's excitement as he'd seen it further down. And even then, I thought it could be beaten, that we might do it.
6: You'll use the oxygen from here as soon as we start again.
5: Can't do any more today.
6: Oh, yes. We can go higher.
5: Then what?
6: When it gets dark, camp. Finish it tomorrow, if we don't today.
5: If the storm comes up, we'll be in trouble.
6: It won't. We're going to make it. I know we are.
5: Then what?
6: It doesn't matter after that.
5: We'll have to go down to the others.
6: Yes, I suppose so.
5: We'll have to tell them about Norman.
6: Yes.
5: Are we going to tell the same story?
6: I think we will.
5: You know why I followed you? Why I came along?
6: Yes.
5: Just like that, yes. You murdered a man, and that's all there is to it.
6: I was afraid. I knew if I went over, we'd all go. It was the only way.
5: If you'd waited, we could have got him out.
6: I didn't know it then. I felt myself going. I had to do it.
5: What's all this for? To wipe out the sin? Get to the peak and be a man again?
6: In a way, perhaps.
5: You won't be. You'll never be. When this gets out, and it's going to, there'll be no place for you to hide. No place to go.
6: We'd better get moving.
5: We began to use the oxygen sparingly and kept moving up slower and slower, our hearts pounding with the effort. 100 feet, 200, 3. I began to feel lightheaded. I couldn't. Not another step. I couldn't. Then it was 400 feet. Eldridge collapsed in front of me and lay in the fine snow, sobbing. We stop. Stop here.
7: We've got to go on.
5: No.
7: Go on.
5: And he sobbed like a child. His mind willed him to keep going, and his body wouldn't allow it. We lay there, using our precious oxygen, because I think had we not done so, we'd have died of fatigue. The wind had died down completely, and there was a silence so complete that you could almost imagine it bore a sound in itself. Deadening. Awful. We made camp and tried to sleep. We were too tired to think of food. With the night came a heavy mist, and it began to grow much colder. The morning of May 20th was gray, clouded. The peak of the mountain was shrouded, and I knew that it was going to snow. Directly ahead of us was an ice wall. There was no way around it. We had to climb almost vertically, cut our own steps with ice axe, one by one, and climb. This time I took the lead. And as I knotted the rope, Eldridge said,
6: "You don't trust me, do you? You're afraid if I'm leading and you fall, I'll cut the rope again."
5: "You might. Let's go." At that point, we had ascended 25,400 feet. The ice wall would take us another 100 higher. The wind began to blow when we were halfway up. Two pathetic specks on a wall of the world. "We'll move around to the right after this step. There's a bit of a ledge."
6: "All right."
5: "Okay. Come on." The ledge was at most 10 inches wide, narrowing down in places to no more than a toehold. I felt my way along until the ledge gave out. Then the hacking of steps began again. The wind tore at me, screamed, and like a great hand tried to sweep me off the wall. Once I looked down, and it was as though a white blanket were stretched out beneath. It was snow. I could see it billowing up and around, while above, the summit ignored everything beneath. The blizzard hit us as we reached the top of the ice wall. We found a little shelter in the lee of a pyramid-shaped summit and waited. And then the slope seemed to lurch, and I had a split second to see the wave of snow pouring down on me. It was over. Done. The avalanche swept us down, smothering, killing. And I thought of the ice wall and the drop below. That's all I remember.

0: I had stopped falling. It was my first thought when I came to. I wasn't dead. I saw a pair of legs crouched next to me.
1: I didn't think you were going to make it.
0: Where'd I land?
1: Yeah. Hanging over the ice wall.
0: But you were behind me. You didn't go over.
1: No. Don't ask me why. It must have been a corner of the avalanche that hit us. And you ended up pulling me down. My axe caught in one of the steps and it held us both.
0: And you pulled me up.
1: Yeah, looks like it.
0: Thanks. How long have I been out?
1: Hour. A little more.
0: Blizzard's letting up.
1: Here. You feel like going on?
0: I think so.
1: All right.
0: You tell me something.
1: What?
0: Why did you pull me out of it? Why didn't you just let me go over the edge? Then you wouldn't have had me around to tell.
1: Look, I'm not a murderer, Bob. I cut Norman's rope because I was afraid. If I thought there was even a chance of us not falling, I wouldn't have done it, but I didn't know. Look, that doesn't excuse me. But it doesn't mean I'd kill you to get out of it. Yeah. I better save the talk. We'll need our breath. You want to lead, or shall I?
0: I'll do it. The storm had passed, and although we could see the cold sky again, the peak was still only occasionally visible through patches of mist. We went up, higher, higher. And then my oxygen tank went out and we had to share Eldridge's. We'd nearly reached 26,000 feet. We could see the top. For a moment, it stood out clear. And it looked so easy. The last lap. But now we could only move a few steps at a time until we had to rest. And I couldn't get up again.
1: It looks pretty easy past that ridge.
0: I have to wait.
1: All right. Wait for me.
0: No.
1: Now go on.
0: No, together. Just wait. A couple of minutes.
1: It'll be getting dark. I'll come back for you.
0: No. Minute.
1: Yeah. You? You take the oxygen.
0: No.
1: I don't need it.
0: No, John, no.
1: I won't need it. You wait here.
0: No.
1: I'll get down again.
0: Wait.
1: Look, I'm sorry. I was afraid. I'm still afraid. That's why I've got to do it. You understand? So long, Bob.
0: I didn't have the strength to stop him as he untied the rope which had held us together. Then he was gone. And after a while, I felt stronger. I sat up. I could see him, a dark blob against the mountain snow. Smaller. Smaller. And he was climbing upwards. He'd reached the final pinnacle and became a dot that was lost in the mist. I saw Eldridge once more. He couldn't have been more than 250 feet below the peak. For perhaps 10 seconds, I saw him. And then he disappeared. I waited. Waited into the night. The next morning, I began to look for him. But the oxygen was gone. I knew that if I had to climb another foot, I'd die. And so I turned back. There was no wind anymore. It was almost warm. Somehow, I got down. Down to the base camp. I told him the story. Almost the whole story, but not quite. I changed a rope which had been cut with a knife into a rope which had frayed and parted on the ice. I remember as we started down to the valley below, I turned and stood a minute, looking back, looking up. Then a cloud softly poured over the peak. And in a moment, The mountain was gone.

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1: This is Harlow Wilcox again, speaking for Autolite, world's largest independent manufacturer of automotive electrical equipment. Autolite is proud to serve the greatest names in the industry. That's why, during these early months of 1953, the Autolite family joins again in saluting the leading car manufacturers who install Autolite products as original equipment. Our Autolite family is made up of the nearly 30,000 men and women in 28 great Autolite plants from coast to coast, and in still other Autolite plants in many foreign countries. Our family also includes more than 18,000 people who have invested a portion of their savings in Autolite, as well as 98,000 Autolite distributors and dealers in the United States, and thousands more in Canada and throughout the world. 3 weeks from now is the climax of this year's Autolite Family Salute Program. Autolite will present special programs on both radio and television direct from the Easter Parade of Stars Auto Show in New York's Waldorf Astoria Hotel. So don't miss this exciting suspense radio program originating from the Grand Ballroom of the Waldorf Astoria on Monday, April 6th.
0: Next week, a story in the classic tradition of suspense as we present a new version of Charles Dickens' terrifying short story, The Signalman. Our star, the first lady of suspense, Miss Agnes Moorehead. That's next week on Suspense. The Mountain was written for Suspense by Anthony Ellis. The program is produced and directed by Elliot Lewis, with music composed by Lucian Morawick and conducted by Lud Gluskin. In tonight's play, Ben Wright was heard as Eldridge. Featured in the cast were Joseph Kearns, John Fraser, Paul Frees, and James McCallion.
1: John Hodiak may soon be seen in the Columbia Pictures production Mission Over Korea.
0: And remember, next week, Miss Agnes Moorehead in Charles Dickens' The Signalman.
1: Tomorrow is an important day, not only to the wearers of the green, but also to the campfire girls. March 17th marks the 43rd anniversary of this organization dedicated to teaching American girls how to become good citizens of the future. Autolite congratulates the campfire girls and their inspired leaders. This is the CBS Radio Network.

This is the Man in Black, here again to introduce Columbia's program, Suspense. With us in Hollywood tonight as star is Mr. Gene Lockhart, whose remarkable characterizations on the screen have won him a notable following with American audiences. It is with rueful satisfaction, but with satisfaction nonetheless, that the genial Mr. Lockhart contemplates his reputation. Because of his cinematic misdoings, his numberless treacheries, betrayals, and cowardly villainies, he is one of the most hated men in the country today. Our story this evening by John Shaw is called Statement of Employee Henry Wilson. And so with the performance of Gene Lockhart, as he relates and relives the events of the climactic moment in Henry Wilson's life, we again hope to keep you in suspense.

0: I was aware that I was trembling. I tried walking slowly back and forth in front of the desk, but even in motion, my knees felt weak and my whole body shook. Why was it always I who trembled, and never this pompous insect sitting in front of me? His voice was cool and mocking. His voice was clear and hard.
1: Well, I sympathize with you, of course, Wilson. But the error must be brought to Mr. Larkin's attention. There is quite a big mistake there. Quite a costly mistake. Mr. Larkin must know.
0: He wouldn't cover it up. I knew that. 2 years ago, this man had come with the firm. For 8 years before that, I had worked there, enjoying the work, liking the people. And then he had come there. Have you ever stood quietly by and watched someone rob your house and steal your pocketbook? I was helpless. He was ambitious. He was clever. He was fluent. And as of tonight, I was his subordinate. 2 years against 10 years. Around the office, I had a reputation of being casual and carefree. But I hated this man. Every inch of me hated this man. And it was not a new hatred.
1: Of course, there is no question of your honesty.
0: His voice was patronizing. The patient teacher and the unruly pupil. I hated him. He smiled up at me and waved his hand in dismissal. He almost brushed a small iron vase off the top of the desk with the gesture. I had seen that vase so often, but I had never seen it out of the eyes that I was looking at it with now.
1: Good night, Wilson.
0: Good night, I said. Good night, clever boy. I walked out into the corridor and rang for the elevator.
2: Ah, terrible night, ain't it, Mr. Wilson?
0: I heard the boy
3: yes, sir,
0: talking,
3: these elevators
0: like
3: are
0: he was
3: bad
0: yelling
3: too.
0: At me from some distant
3: Speaking
0: mountain.
3: Of bass, I wish my
0: he was talking and I was answering, but what either one of us was saying, I didn't know. I was thinking of something else. I looked at my watch as I stepped out of the car. It was 11:30 already. I mentioned it.
2: You've had a long day today, Mr. Wilson.
0: Those were the first words of the boy that I heard. Heard clearly. Very clearly. Yes, I told him.
4: Oh, plenty of overtime this week.
0: I stood and looked at him for a moment.
4: Mr. Dodds is still in the office. You might drop in and see if he wants anything. I think he'd be very grateful.
2: I will, sir. I certainly will. It'll help to pass the time, sir. I don't like to complain, but these nights pass awful slow sometimes.
4: Yes. Go up and see if he wants anything. Go up and see.
0: I walked out of the lobby and came back into the building again when the boy had gotten into the elevator. 4 flights up. I took the stairs slowly. I was in no rush. I must let the boy get out of the room first. He said the nights passed slowly. This one wouldn't, and yet there would be an eternity compressed in it. When I got to the 4th floor, I stood at the top of the stairs and watched the door to Dodd's office. The elevator was parked at the floor, so I knew the boy was in the room. A short while later, he came out, and I crouched back in the shadows until he'd gone down in the car. And then I walked into the room, not in a crouch or moving my feet so that no sound would wake the stillness, but casually, honestly. There was a small waiting room to Mr. Dodd's office. In 2 years, he had a waiting room. In 10, I had none. I felt like laughing at the symbolism of that fact.
1: Who's there?
0: I called out my name and entered his office.
1: Yes, what is it, Wilson?
0: He was still sitting down, and the iron vase was still alongside of him, very close to him. I started to talk. I don't know what about, business, things in general, I've quite forgotten. I reached across and picked up the iron vase casually, very casually. But his eyes went wild suddenly, and he jumped. And I hit him square on the top of the head with the vase. It wasn't a very good shot. I had no leverage. But he started to slump back in the chair. I hit him again, hard, and again, and again. And a red streak ran across his forehead, and he lay still. I put my hand against his heart. For a moment, there was a soft beating, and then I could feel nothing. I was very calm and very warm. I was calmer than I'd ever been before. I wiped off the vase and put it back onto the desk. I ran through the papers that Dodds had been looking at, until I found the one paper I was looking for. I ripped it into little bits, and I put the pieces into my pocket. Outside the building, my first act would be to scatter the pieces. I'd cover my mistake myself. I moved slowly back to the door. I wiped the doorknob and looked once around the room before I opened the door and stepped out into the waiting room. And then...
3: Going home, Miss Wilson?
0: I stood there, afraid to turn, afraid to think. I slammed the door shut behind me and stood in front of it.
3: Are you all right, Mr. Wilson?
0: I tried to talk, but the words got caught somewhere in my throat. It was the sweeper, Tom Higby, the night sweeper. I almost fainted. Everything had been set so nicely. I'd left the building. The elevator boy had come up and found Dodds in good health. Someone had stolen in later and killed him. That would be the elevator boy's story. If suspicion attached to anyone, it would be to the boy. I had left the building. I had left the building, but now, this.
3: Are you all right, Mr. Wilson?
4: I'm fine, Tom. A bit of a cold, that's all. A weakens one. How are the wife and kids?
3: Fine, fine.
0: The shock was wearing off.
4: Mr. Dodds is in his room now, Tom. Working very late tonight. You'd better, you know, let his office go for this once.
3: Well, if you say so, Mr. Wilson. I could give it a quick brush, though, sir. I wouldn't disturb him none.
0: I stood firm in front of the door. For a moment, I wondered if he'd seen anything when I'd come out of the room. It was possible. He could have looked over my shoulder. Ah, no. No, he hadn't seen anything. He began to sweep the sitting room, and I stood and watched him. I couldn't let him get out of here. I'd go to the share if he told me about being there. And I couldn't kill him, too. Oh, what a quick step it had been back to normal. I was nervous again, and I felt a sickness at the bottom of my stomach. I tried to talk, and I sounded stupid. Tom looked at me. I wouldn't have to touch him. It would be his word against mine, and I had left the building. I opened the door quickly and went back into Dodd's office. I tried to keep my eyes away from that thing at the desk. I remember that he'd kept a bottle in one of the drawers, and I took it and brought it out to the sitting room with me.
4: Oh, Tom, Mr. Dodd has a birthday tomorrow, and he wonders if you'll drink his health with me.
3: Well, I don't think you better take any tonight.
0: Mr. Dodd has a birthday. Sometime tomorrow he'll be a day old in the next world. Tom was famous for his liquor habits, but he hesitated.
3: Well, now...
0: I poured the drinks.
3: I don't think you better have...
4: Up with it, Tom, and down with it. And here's to Mr. Dodd.
3: Well, all right, here's kindness.
0: He drank one. He drank another. He drank a third. And still I poured them into him. He got talkative and grew very gay, but he didn't pass out. I looked at my watch. It was almost 12:30. One whole hour I'd wasted with him. I could stand no more. He was drunk. Any test would show that. His story tomorrow would be listed as a drunkard's babble. I had left the building an hour ago. I couldn't afford to waste any more time. I walked behind him, and he was laughing. And I hit him as hard as I could on the back of the neck. He pitched forward off the chair onto the floor. I dragged him into Dodd's office. And I lifted him into the chair facing Dodd's. I brought the bottle in from the sitting room and put it on the desk in front of Dodd's. I took the iron vase and curled Tom's hands around it for the fingerprints. And I dropped it at his feet. A bottle. A fight. A killing. I was sweating. I went out into the sitting room again and almost fell to my knees. I was frightened. I had to get out of here. I got to the lobby and looked out of the shadows at the elevator. The boy was sitting on a chair outside the car, and he seemed asleep. I came out of the darkness and went quickly towards the street and began to walk rapidly. I wanted to get somewhere out of the world. Would I ever sleep again? We murderers are not supposed to, and I wanted to rest. Ah! I had a sudden idea. I went into a cafeteria and used the telephone. I called the building and got the elevator boy on the phone.
4: Hello there. Hello, Jim. Oh, this is Mr. Wilson, Jim. Has Mr. Dodds left yet?
0: The voice that answered me was sleepy and the words were hard to make out. But I knew all the answers.
4: Well, listen closely, Jim. Will you tell him that the address of the place we were talking about is 144 Gray Street? Yes, yes, that's right. Oh, he'll know what I mean. Will you go up and tell him now, Jim? All right. Thanks a lot, Jim.
0: I was sure the sweeper would be discovered in the room with Dodds. The address was a Turkish bath. It was logical. A man working all night might want to go to a Turkish bath afterwards. Jim would walk in now, and heaven only knew what came next. The sweeper would be caught like a rat in a trap, drunk, and with a murdered man sitting across from him. I walked home through streets that crushed me in their shadows, between walls that whispered at me as I passed. I sat up in my room for hours, listening to the sounds Manhattan makes in the night. And finally I fell asleep. And I sat, and I slept, and I dreamed until sunrise. I woke with a start. I was shaking like some miserable wet cur. I took a drink and tried breathing deeply. Somewhere I'd read that deep breathing killed that scared feeling. What in blazes was I frightened about? I was safe. I was completely safe. But when I left the house, I was still shaking. I walked all around the block that the building was on before I went inside. It looked like any other morning. On the floor where my office was, I saw a policeman. And then another. And then my world was surrounded by a ring of police and plainclothes men. I must watch my nerves. I must move carefully, very carefully. None of them paid any more attention to me than they did to any of the others. They assembled all of us in the president's office, and then one of them, a sharp, alert young man, began to talk.
5: Last night, an attempt was made on the life of one of your associates. Mr. Charles Dodds.
0: A murmur ran around the room. I was talking with the rest, being surprised with the rest. But what did he mean, an attempt? Dodds had been dead. Or had he?
5: Fortunately, however, the attack was not successful. And Mr. Dodds has supplied us with some rather unbelievable information.
0: I tried to hold myself. I felt faint suddenly, and then something happened inside me, and I did not break. It was a trick. It was a trick, I was sure of it. The detective stared at us, running his eyes across our faces, across my face, searching, staring, and then he shrugged his shoulders.
5: Well, as a matter of fact, Mr. Dodds was killed. And another man you might know also died last night. Mr. Thomas Higby, the night sweeper.
0: Higby, dead too? Again, that rustle of voices, that droning conversation that I was part of. Some of them had known Higby, liked him. I hadn't meant to kill him. Could there be some mistake? I wanted to ask one of these men, was there some mistake? I hadn't meant to kill him.
5: Mr. Dodds was clubbed to death. The night sweeper died of a heart attack. Nothing more is known as yet about what happened here last night. You must all consider yourselves at the disposal of the police. Until you're told otherwise. Now, if you...
0: Blast them. Why didn't they say something? They were lying to these people. Nothing more was known. That's nonsense. Why, it was all there for them to see. It told its own story. Higby had killed Dodds. Poor, harmless little Higby had killed that big, famous executive. And now...
5: Mr. Wilson, will you come this way, please? Just a little routine questioning, that's all. Everybody here will have to undergo it.
0: I must watch myself. I must go... Very slowly.
5: Sit here, won't you, Mr. Wilson? Now, do you remember what time you left the office last night?
4: Yes, it was 11:30. I remember mentioning it to the elevator boy.
5: And what time did you get home?
4: Oh, somewhere about 12:30, I guess. Yes, just about that time.
5: Is there anybody who would swear to that?
4: Well, the elevator boy...
5: Well, I don't mean that. Is there anyone who saw you go into your house at 12:30?
4: I hardly think so. At that time, the streets aren't too well populated, you know, officer. And I live in a house where people mind their own business. I really don't know anybody in the house. And I doubt if anybody saw me go into it. But you can check with the elevator boy, though, as to my going home at 11:30.
5: Yes, we have already. You weren't on the best of terms with Dodds, were you, Wilson?
4: Oh, I was fond of him. But I don't know what right you have to say a thing like that.
5: Well, he kind of did you out of a job around here, didn't he?
4: Oh, he was a smart man. Mr. Dodds was an exceptionally smart man. It was not at all a disgrace to lose a position to him. When I left him last night, he was in excellent health. And if I killed a man every time I had a job taken away from me, I'd have quite a long line of victims behind me. Of course, I'm just joking, you know.
5: You made a phone call to him last night, didn't you?
4: Yes, to the elevator boy. I remember suggesting that he go to a Turkish bath after he'd finished work to sort of tone up. They're very good, you know. And I mentioned that I knew a very good one that I could recommend. And then when he asked me the name of it, I couldn't think of the address of the place. And I thought of it later, though, and I phoned the building.
5: Where'd you phone from?
4: From a little place in the neighborhood.
5: And about what time did you phone?
4: Well, it was about 12:25, I guess. I was getting a little mixed up. It couldn't have been then. I was still in the building at 12:30. Ah, they were confusing me.
5: You called at exactly 12:55. So you must have miscalculated the time of your arrival at home. However, that isn't important. None of us is expected to time ourselves from place to place, are we? When we find too good an alibi, we get kind of suspicious. Well, I don't think we'll have to bother you anymore, Mr. Wilson.
4: Thank you. He asked me to send somebody in to see him as I went out. I forget who it was. I was thinking very hard. I went into my office and sat down. So easy. Was it possible the whole thing was over? And so easily?
6: Hello there, Wilson. Very sad, this business. Very sad.
4: Oh, good morning, Mr. Larkin.
6: But we must go on. Mr. Dodds would want it that way.
4: Yes, sir, he would.
6: It's a responsible job he had, Wilson. But you've been with us long enough to know that.
4: Yes, sir.
6: Do you think you can handle it?
4: Well, sir, yes, sir, I think I can.
6: Good. Get your stuff together and take over Dodd's old office. You deserve this, Wilson. And I'm sure you'll reward our confidence in you.
4: Well, thank you very much, sir. Of course, I hardly expected...
6: On second thought, I think you'd better go into his office right away and sort of straighten out some of the things on his desk. I'll have one of the boys bring your things in later.
4: Very well, sir.
6: Good luck.
4: Thank you, sir. The fat, pompous pig. Why hadn't he said those things before last night? They were all in a spot now. They needed poor, stupid Wilson. They needed me to get them out of a hole. The further the thing went, the funnier it got. Books were wrong about virtue and good counting for anything. To get ahead, you either married the boss's daughter or killed the boss. I took a pencil and a small notebook and went out into the corridor. I stood for a moment outside Dodd's office, just like last night, and then I pushed the door open, slowly, the sitting room, and then the door to the office. I opened it and walked inside. I heard the door close softly behind me, and I stood there, smelling the death in the air. And then, I saw it. I saw it. I tried to yell, but I couldn't get the words out. There in front of me, sitting in the chair, where I'd propped him last night, was Tom Higby, his eyes open, his expression blank and staring, and at his feet was the bottle and the vase, the same bottle, the same vase. Dodd's was all that was missing. I turned and I bolted into the hall.
7: Higby, well, what's the matter, Wilson? You look like you'd seen a ghost.
4: In the office. Higby.
7: Higby? Why, Higby's dead, man. What's the matter?
4: Mr. Larkin. Where's Mr. Larkin?
6: Here I am, Wilson. What's the matter?
4: In the office.
6: What? Why, nothing's the matter in here. I don't...
4: I walked in after him. There was nothing there. Nothing. No Higby. No bottle. No vase. But I saw them. I saw them. Oh, was I going crazy? Was I beginning to go mad? I felt Larkin's pat on my shoulder. He murmured something about everybody being a little touchy, a little jumpy. And then he left. And I was alone in the room. Be careful. Be careful. Be careful. I stood. I stared at the desk and at the chair. No one was there. No one could have been there. I must watch myself. What?
8: Oh, I beg your pardon.
4: Oh, not at all.
8: I seem to be in the wrong room. I'm Mrs. Charles Dodds.
4: Oh.
8: I'm looking for that young detective. He doesn't seem to be out here.
4: Well, I believe he's in the end room questioning the employees. Oh,
8: then I don't suppose he'll be able to see me for a little while. Do you mind if I wait here for him?
4: Well, I...
8: Thank you so much.
4: Excuse me for a second. Charlie, will you tell the detective that Mrs. Dodds is waiting for him in my new office? Oh, you've already seated yourself. I was going to suggest that perhaps this seat might...
0: She was sitting in his chair, There was blood in that chair.
8: This is quite all right, thank you. Charles would have liked to see the way everybody's taking his death. Everyone is so kind to me.
0: Mr. Dodds was a fine man, a fine man.
8: You're Mr. Wilson, aren't you? He used to talk about you. Thought you were a very bright person. He seemed very fond of you. I don't know how I'll be able to go on without
0: him. Mrs. Dodds, you mustn't. You mustn't.
8: I'm sorry. He wouldn't like to see me carrying on like this, would he? We were going to buy a home in Westchester this summer. Did he ever tell you that? Yes. Just outside Yonkers. We have two lovely little ones. Toby and little Mary. He loved the New York State countryside. We talked so much about it.
0: On she rambled. He liked this. He didn't like that. The children. Toby and little Mary. Toby and little Mary. She was driving me crazy. Stop it. I wanted to yell. Get out of here and leave me in peace. Get out of here, you witch. Get out. Get out.
7: Mrs. Dodds, Detective Lewis would like to see you now.
8: Thank you for everything, Mr. Wilson. And goodbye.
0: Goodbye. Goodbye and get out and leave me alone. I hadn't meant to do anything like that. I hadn't wanted to do any of the things I was doing. All I'd wanted to do was to kill Dodds. All these other things, they weren't mine. I hadn't killed Higby. He can't haunt me. His wife can't cry at me. Heart attack. That's it. Higby died of a heart attack.
7: I beg your pardon, sir. Have you seen Mrs. Higby? The detective's looking for her.
0: How would I see her? Am I everybody's guardian? How can anybody get lost in this office?
7: Sorry, sir. Mrs. Higby. Mrs. Higby.
0: Stop it, you
7: Mrs.
0: fool.
7: Mrs. Higby.
0: You howling idiot. Can't you be looked for quietly? You will drag Higby from his grave with your yelling.
9: Two widows.
0: What?
9: You manufacture widows, don't you, Mr. Wilson? Widows and orphans. Tell me, Mr. Wilson, is it your life's work or is it just a hobby with you? Tell me, Mr. Wilson.
0: Who is that? Who is that talking? Do they think they can make a fool of me? The office communication. It's off.
9: Oh, stop it, Mr. Wilson. You'll go balmy.
0: Oh.
9: You've committed the perfect crime. Don't go crazy and spoil it.
0: No.
9: Perfection is instinctive with you, isn't it?
0: Yes, yes.
9: Not a plan did you make. Spontaneous perfection.
0: Yes, yes.
9: There aren't many could do that.
0: Go on. Go on. Voices can't frighten me. They deserve to die. And that's why they're dead.
9: Thou shalt not kill, Mr. Wilson. Thou shalt not kill. Thou shalt not kill.
0: Not Higby. I didn't kill him. His heart stopped. Do you hear me? That's all. I didn't kill him. Now you voices stop. Do you hear me? Stop it, I command. Stop it.
7: Is something wrong, Mr. Wilson?
0: What do you mean, is there something wrong? Do you hear them too? Well, you mustn't listen. They lie. Do you hear me? They lie. Now get out. Get out. Get out. You must talk only to me. Do you understand me? Only to me. Not to these others. Don't say anything to them. Only to me. Only to me. Well, what do you want?
5: Well, I don't know.
0: You think they'll say something bad about me, don't you? So you can carry me off to jail. That's what you're waiting for, isn't it? Well, you're going to be disappointed, you see? They're quiet.
5: What's quiet?
10: Yeah, who's quiet?
0: You think I'm going to tell you. They won't say anything unless I tell them to, and I'm not going to tell them to say anything, not one little word. Last night you wanted to know all about last night. Well, you asked them, but they won't tell you.
5: Look at the expression on that face. Look at him, Lieutenant.
0: They were there. They saw me hit him. But they won't say anything. They were there, but they won't tell you a thing. Not one little word, not a
5: He's
0: single
5: a
0: thing.
5: Gibbering idiot.
0: Because I'm not going to let
11: him. I shouldn't have let you
0: they
11: monkey around. No. We could have gotten it out of him some other way. You and your psychology. You know, you should leave that stuff in colleges.
5: All I did was plant Higby in the office and route Mrs. Dodson here and talked into the ventilating system.
11: Yeah, those voices had me creepy, too.
5: Well, incidentally, Dodds was single.
11: What?
5: That girl's my fiancée. She's an actress.
11: Well, for...
0: That's
11: well, why did you tell him Higby was dead? No, maybe you better not explain. Psychology, huh?
0: No,
11: well, what are we going to do with a confession now? We should have pinched him the moment he walked in here. Maybe I'm lucky I never went to college.
0: There's no use you waiting here. They won't tell you anything. They're mine, all mine. I tell them what to say.
11: All right, get the wagon up here.
0: Can't say a word.
11: I'm not going to walk this thing through the streets.
0: I won't say a word.
12: Henry Wilson, it's the judgment of this court that you be sent to the Hillview Mental Home and be kept there in close confinement until...
0: On the voice went.
4: I had stopped listening to voices, all but the ones that I couldn't help hearing. But I'm not crazy. I'm not crazy. I tell people that, and they look at me queerly. The stupid fools. The guards here have spread the lies that I have fits. Lies. Lies, I tell you. They say every night when the moon comes up, I have fits. Loud, roaring fits. Well, they lie. Because it's then that I hear the voices. I hear Dodds and his wife and Toby and little Mary. And I sit quietly and I listen to them. Do you think I could have a fit in front of them? Do you now? No, I'd be ashamed. I tell you, I'm not crazy. And they lie when they tell you that. They lie, all of them. They lie. And they're lies. Lies. Lies. Lies. Lies.

And so closes Statement of Employee Henry Wilson, starring Gene Lockhart. Tonight's tale of suspense.

0: This is the man in black who conveys to you Columbia's invitation to spend this half hour in suspense with us again next week, same time, when our two distinguished stars will be Margot and Philip Dorn. They will appear in a suspense play by John Dixon Carr entitled Cabin B 13. The producer and director of suspense is William Speer, who with Lud Gluskin and Lucian Morrowick, conductor and composer, and John Shaw, the author, collaborated on tonight's Suspense.
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1: The word license has two meanings. The first is familiar to all of us. Official permission, as in marriage license, liquor license, driving license. The second definition, paradoxically, means almost the opposite. Freedom from rules. We concern ourselves here with an esoteric aspect of this definition, namely dramatic license. In the forthcoming story, we have deviated somewhat from the facts and altered California topography ever so slightly in the interest of suspense. To the residents of San Bernardino, who may grumble, it couldn't happen that way, all we can say is, aren't you glad? Listen. Listen then as Mr. William Bishop stars in Ride Down Cajon, which begins in just a moment.
0: And now, Ride Down Cajon, starring Mr. William Bishop, a tale well calculated to keep you in...

0: are two main gateways to California. Route 40 over Donner Pass in the north and Route 66 over Cajon Pass in the south. I don't know anything about Donner, but Cajon Pass, I know. You see, I'm Night Man at Ella's Tip Top Cafe at the summit of the pass. And I live down the hill in Batu. That's San Bernardino. Down the hill. You drop 3,000 feet in 20 miles on a four-lane divided highway that's so well-designed drivers hit it like it was the Indianapolis Speedway. Which is okay, if your wheels are working okay. If they're not, you can get killed on Cajon. Fast. By all rights, I should have been the other night. And I just went along for the ride. It was along about 2 a.m. and I was waiting for my relief man when Phil dropped in for a cup of coffee. Phil rides the pass for the highway patrol. He also is my brother-in-law-to-be, seeing he's married to my girlfriend's sister.
1: Don't forget, Andy, we're supposed to take the girls to the beach tomorrow afternoon.
0: Don't worry, Joan. He's reminded me at least twice a day all week long.
1: What time do you want to get started?
0: I'll be over as soon as I can get my car out of the garage. They promised it before noon.
1: Oh, that's right. I forgot your car's tied up. How are you getting down the hill tonight?
0: What do you care? You wouldn't give me a lift.
1: You know I can't. Regulations.
0: You might break a regulation or two. You're practically my brother-in-law.
1: Andy, my boy, the only way you can ride that patrol car is to break the California Vehicle Code. Then I'll be glad to give you a lift. To jail.
0: Thanks a lot. I'll hitch a ride. Much action on the pass tonight?
1: No, it's been pretty quiet. A couple of drunks, two or three speeders, no blood.
0: That's good.
1: That's the way I like it.
2: Hiya, Phil.
1: Oh, hi, Dave.
2: How you doing, Andy?
0: Okay, Dave. Hey, where'd you blow in from?
2: Colorado. And I could eat a horse.

0: Want a coffee?
1: No.
2: Dave will give you a ride down the hill, Andy.
1: Crazy.
3: Providing you're ready by the time I finish eating.
1: Well, sure, I'm off in 20 minutes.
2: Hey, Dave.
3: What?
2: Whatever you're carrying in that rig, it's leaking.
3: Yeah, I know. Ice water.
1: Ice water? You carrying a load of ice?
3: No, no, no. Chickens.
1: Chickens? All the way from Colorado?
3: Sure. Where do you think the Los Angeles housewife gets her fresh killed spring chickens? Colorado, Louisiana, Mississippi?
1: No kidding.
3: Sure. 10-11 days from the axe to the dinner table.
1: Aren't they a little spoiled by that time?
3: No, no, they're okay to eat. They may have lost a vitamin or two on the way.
2: Well, it's time to head down the pass. I gotta check in at the weighing station. Don't be too late tomorrow, Andy.
1: Don't worry. I'll be there around noon.
3: Take it easy, Phil.
2: Yep.
3: Never take it.
1: By the time Dave had eaten his steak and eggs, my relief man had checked in, and I was through for the night. We walked out into the chill desert air. Route 66 stretched endlessly toward the east, marked only by the yellow pinprick of an approaching car. The melting ice water dripped steadily from Dave's loaded trailer. He walked slowly around the rig, as he always did before he started her up, checking the connections with the tractor, the running lights, taking in every detail, seeing things only an expert can see. He was so serious about it, I nearly laughed. Think she'll make it?
3: If everything holds together.
1: Doesn't it always?
3: It always has. So far.
1: Dave swung into the cab and fired up the big diesel. I clambered him after him, and he nosed his big 10 tons of refrigerated chickens out onto the westbound lane to Highway 66. He ran her through the gears, and when we got up to speed, it finally was quiet enough to talk without yelling at each other.
3: When are you and Joni going to do it?
1: Sooner the better. She wants to be a June bride.
3: So it'll be June.
1: Yeah, I guess so.
3: Where are you going on your honeymoon?
1: Joni's talking about Frisco, so I guess that's where it'll be.
3: Boy, she's got you roped and hogtied already.
1: Uh-uh. Joni and me, we talk everything over first and come to an agreement so there won't be any arguments.
3: So long as it's the way Joni wants it?
1: Maybe it looks that way to you, but it isn't that way.
3: I know. Margie and me had the same kind of talks. But that's as far as it ever got. Talk.
1: It's different with Joni and me.
3: Well, sure it is. If every guy didn't think it was different, there wouldn't be no more marriages. Tell me something, Andy. Honest.
1: What?
3: If you could pull out, if you could keep right on going tonight, on into L.A. and down to San Pedro and get on a slow boat to China and never come back, wouldn't you?
1: Of course not. Joni and I are in love.
3: That's not what I'm talking about. But on the level, Andy, aren't you a little scared?
1: Huh? Yeah. Yeah, I guess so, a little. I didn't like Dave talking that way. I knew he was only kidding me, but it was like he was reading my mind. How did he know that that was exactly how I felt? Scared of getting married and guilty because I felt that way. Our lights picked up a sign on the right. Summit Cajon Pass, elevation 4,301 feet. This is the spot where the truck jockeys downshift so they can ride down the pass on compression and take the load off their brakes. Dave threw out his clutch, shifted to neutral, tramped on the brake pedal.
3: Oh, no.
1: And it went right down to the floorboard. He tried it again and again. Nothing.
3: No brakes.
1: What are you going to do?
3: Try to get her into gear. No go. I can't get the gears to mesh. Grab that horn, pull over your head and keep her going.
1: Okay. It don't work, Dave.
3: Oh, I forgot it's an air horn. We got air brakes. We got no air pressure for the brakes. We got none for the horn.
1: What do we do now?
3: Hang on to ride. We're loaded good and heavy. That'll make us roll faster. Maybe it'll keep us from tipping over.
1: What's this handle? A spotlight?
3: Yeah, on the roof. Turn it on.
1: You want me to work it?
3: Won't hurt any. Play it back and forth. Maybe you'll get the road clear for us.
1: We were picking up speed all the time since we nosed over the top of the pass. We went into that first big wide curve below the summit like a Maserati at Sebring. Tight on the left, then drifting across both lanes to the outside fence and back to the right. Coming out at better than 70 miles an hour. Fangio couldn't have done better than Dave did on that one. But what about the next one and the ones after that? Tighter turns, not so well banked, and the traffic. There was bound to be traffic. After we got out of that curve, I could see the car way down the road. I kept it in the beam of my spotlight, flicking it back and forth. And in no time, we were up on it. Dave pulled one hand off the wheel to the electric horn button. But he didn't hold it long because he needed both hands to keep the truck on the road. The guy in the car must have got that message because he pulled way over on the shoulder. We made it past him just before we went into the next curve. Came throttle out when it's 75. But a slight dip.

0: incline slowed us down a little. Then we came over the top. My heart stopped. A half mile down the road were two cars, one in each lane. Neither one was giving way to the other.
1: Put your light on the left one. We'll need that lane to make it.
0: I kept my light in his back window, but he didn't move. Dave hit the horn. Still, the moving roadblock didn't break. We were getting closer. Why wouldn't they move? Why wouldn't they move?
1: Get over! Get over!
0: I can read the license plates clearly now, too clearly. Colorful Colorado, New Mexico, land of enchantment. Why didn't they move? The distance was closing. 20 yards, 15, 10. Why don't they move?

0: moment, we continue with the second act of Suspense. And now, starring Mr. William Bishop, Act Two of Ride Down Cajon.
1: We were not more than 4 feet from him when Colorful Colorado got the idea. With a gust of black smoke from his tailpipe, he pulled ahead of New Mexico, land of enchantments, and we barreled by with nothing to spare. Like a bad dream, like one of those dreams of falling, or flying an aeroplane between skyscrapers, or riding down Cajon Pass in a runaway truck. I knew that next curve. Just last week, I stopped there to see what was left of a truck that had gone through the guardrail. A truck half the size of ours. There was nothing to do, nothing. Hold your breath, shut your eyes, and pray if you remember how. You can breathe again. You can open your eyes. You're not in a flaming heap in the bottom of the canyon. You're still alive. You're still hurtling down the pass at a mile a minute with no brakes.
2: Andy?
1: Yeah?
2: Didn't Bill say he was going to check in at the weighing station?
1: Yeah, I think he did.
2: Think he'll still be there?
1: I don't know. Maybe.
2: I'm going over to the right lane. Weighing station's just over the next rise. If he's still there, maybe he can help us.
1: How?
2: How do I know?
1: There he is. He's just getting in his car.
2: Get on that spotlight, flash it in his eyes. You only got one chance. Yell at him, wave at him when we pass.
1: Hey, Phil! Phil! Hey, Phil!
2: Did he see you?
1: Yeah, he must have thought we were clowning. He just waved back.
2: Don't sound like it.
1: No. His red lights are on. He's coming after us. At the speed we were going, it seemed to take forever to Phil to catch up to us. Dave slowly, carefully edged the swaying rig over in the left lane so Phil could pass on my side of the cab. We were barreling down a straight stretch of the pass now, where the eastbound lane was only separated by a divider. The big trucks climbing the grade kept flashing their lights, signaling to us to dim ours. But Dave couldn't fool with a dimmer switch and handle the wheel too, so he had to take the angry glares full in his eyes. Finally, Phil drew up alongside us.
3: What's the matter with you guys?
1: Lost our air, no brakes.
3: Can't he get her into gear?
1: Tried to. She's rolling too fast.
3: Okay, I'll clear the way for you.
1: Phil floored the gas pedal and pulled out in front. Sirens screaming, red lights flashing, and I breathed once more. Riding parallel like that at 60 plus with that trailer slewing behind us, anything could have happened.
2: Well, that's something.
1: What?
2: It's still out there. We don't have any traffic problems.
1: And we don't have any brakes either.
2: What else is new?
1: With Phil out front, I didn't have to work the spotlight anymore. I set it straight ahead so Dave wouldn't be in any danger of overdriving his headlights. I could see into Phil's patrol car. He was talking into his radio mic. He's calling in, Dave.
2: I don't know what good that'll do.
1: Well, maybe somebody will figure out how to stop this thing.
2: Too late for that.
1: What do you mean?
2: Ought to have escape ramps on this road like they have on the ridge route.
1: Where'd they put them? You got the eastbound lane on one side, the canyon on the other.
2: Yeah.
1: I looked out and down into the canyon. Dark, black. Then far down, I saw the twin lights of a double-headed diesel crawling up the pass with a load of freight. The road ahead seemed straight and level. But that train reminded me what a grade it really was. Two engines pulling, and at the tail, another pushing. Crawling up the pass at 10 miles an hour while we shot down at a mile a minute. After the rightward turn off, we had another long curve. Almost a 90-degree turn, long and gradual. But at this speed, it'll be tough. My tires always screeched when I came through it, and I had brakes. There was nothing for me to do now that the spotlight was set dead center. So I just sat there while Dave did all the work. Sweat dripping off his forehead as we went into the curb. His arms straining at the wheel, turning it a little, then easing off, turning it again, coaxing that crazy rig through with every part of it. Came out of that one, almost at right angles to the road. The trailer in the right lane, the tractor in the left. But we came out of it. But best of all, there was a little grade ahead of us that slowed us down. And then beyond, the road was straight for a long, long time. Past the firehouse, and the Lytle Creek cutoff, and then it's still downhill, but much more gradual. And then you're out of the canyon, and the desert stretches flat on both sides of the road. Hey, Dave, how about pulling up on the shoulder now?
2: Too soft. We'd flip for sure.
1: I thought of the road ahead, all downhill. We'd lose speed, all right, but would we lose it quick enough to do us any good? There comes a time when you just can't keep going straight. The road ends.
0: a moment, we continue with the third act of Suspense. And now, starring Mr. William Bishop, Act 3 of Ride Down Cajon.
1: Our speed was down to 53 as we topped the last rise. Far ahead, way past the fire station, I saw a red light flash on and begin to move.
2: Another patrol car. Bill's got reinforcements, but I don't know what good they'll do.
1: We rolled on and on, all the time going faster. Our 53 was back to 60, 65. And as we hit the bottom of the pass and on into Badoo, we were doing better than 70. Also, as we hit Badoo, we were joined by a fourth in our parade. But this member wasn't as encouraging as the rest. He followed us with his siren blaring. It was an ambulance. Have you ever driven through a fairly large town at 70 miles an hour? It's quite an experience. Up ahead, I saw the first police car ride over a dip and bob up and down like a teeter-totter.
2: There's something I hadn't thought of. Hold on to your head, Andy. This dip may send you through the roof.
1: The dip was bad, but it slowed us a little. And so did the next one. And the next. As we approached the bridge over the railroad yard, they got worse, and the creaking of the coupling between the cab and trailer screamed more each time. The dip on the bridge did it. There was a sudden surge. 10 feet ahead, there was a jerk, a horrible noise.
2: The trailer came loose!
1: It's going over the railing onto the tracks.
2: Well, at least now we don't have to worry about that load landing on top of us.
1: Up ahead, Phil had seen what had happened. We were both in the left lane, and then Phil moved to the right, stuck his arm out the window, waved us on.
2: Wonder what he wants.
1: Looks like he wants us to come alongside.
2: Yeah.
1: Phil slowed down, and when we got alongside him, I leaned out the window.
3: Got an idea. I'll pull ahead of you. You ease into me. If we can connect at the same speed, I may be able to stop you with my brakes.
1: You hear him, Dave?
2: Yeah.
1: What do you think?
2: Might work. We got to do something pretty quick. This road ends, and we can never make a turn at this speed. We'd roll for sure.
3: Okay, Phil, let's try it.
1: Phil got out ahead of us by about 5 yards and stayed there for half a block. Then he slowed down.
2: He's going too slow. That's better.
1: Still too slow. We pushed him away. And look at his rear end.
2: Here we go again. He almost got it. Just a little faster this time, Phil, and we won't push you away.
1: Here he comes again.
2: We did it. I think it may work, Andy. I think it may work.
1: Once more, we smashed into the rear of the patrol car, and each time we slowed a little more. And the third time, we connected and stayed connected. And Phil's brakes held us and brought us to a slowing stop. Less than half a block from where the street ends. We crawled down from the cab. Phil got out of the patrol car, and we just stood there, shaking, looking at the smashed-up rear of the patrol car and the smoking brake drums. And then I started laughing. I couldn't help it. It struck me as funny.
4: What's so funny?
1: I just thought of something.
4: Well, let us in on it. We could all use a laugh.
1: Do you know why my car's in the shop?
4: I'll bite. Why?
1: To have the brakes relined.
0: Suspense, in which William Bishop starred in William N. Robeson's production of Ride Down Cajon, written by John Mahler and adapted for Suspense by Mr. Robeson and Mr. Mahler. In just a moment, the names of the supporting players and a word about next week's story of Suspense. Supporting William Bishop in Ride Down Cajon were Bill Quinn and Joe DeSantis, with sound patterns by Bill James and Tom Hanley. Listen. Listen again next week when we return with Elliot Reed in Four of a Kind. Another tale well calculated to keep you in suspense.

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2: Suspense. 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The story is called Mate Bram. 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
4: Dear Mr. Cooper, I write to you as my true friend who has given me wise counsel in the past, who knows of my faults and weaknesses, and who also knows my strength. Respecting the latter, I advise you that during the past year I have totally abstained from drink in any form. And because of that and hard study, I now have a first mate's ticket. It was in that berth that in Boston I signed on the barkentine Herbert Fuller, from where I now write you to give you a report of this fatal voyage. As a matter of truth, I myself might be dead when you read this, if it ever reaches you. I signed on, the master of the vessel being Charles I. Nash, in the company of the following men, each important to this account.
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6: Aye, aye, sir. You, Captain?
5: Sign this line, Slice. You'll have the port watch.
6: Aye, aye, sir.
5: Charlie Brown, seaman.
7: Aye, sir.
5: This line, Brown. Port watch.
7: Aye, sir.
5: Jonathan Spencer, steward.
8: Yes, sir.
5: Right here, Spencer. Glad to have you aboard again.
8: Yes, sir. Thank you, sir.
5: Thomas Bram, first officer.
9: Yes, Captain.
5: This line. First trip, Mr. Bram. Good luck.
9: Thank you, sir.
5: August Blomberg, second officer.
10: Aye, sir.
5: This line, Mr. Blomberg.
10: Aye, sir.
4: There are two other names important to this account. Lester H. Monks, who came aboard as a passenger in the interests of his health, as the nature of our voyage was to be tropical. The other name is Laura Nash, wife of Captain Nash. If I had known that this woman was going to sail with us, I never would have signed on. But when I saw her and learned that she was, I didn't sign off, although I could have. I stayed on because she was compelling, with a bold look, and because a man is always a hunter. That same day, still in harbor, when first I saw her, I went to the steward to learn more.
8: Yes, sir, Mr. Your name is Bram, isn't it?
4: Yes, my name is Bram. Can I get a cup of tea?
8: Yes, sir. It's hot. Are you a home man, Mr. Bram, or did you come from another ship?
4: I came from another ship.
8: Well, what ship was it?
4: The Antilles.
8: She came in yesterday. We go out tomorrow. You don't like it shoreside, Mr. Bram.
4: Nope, I find it too much trouble. You've sailed this ship before?
8: Two trips.
4: What is this woman that goes with us?
8: She's the captain's wife, sir.
4: I know that. Is she a good wife, Spencer?
8: I don't know what you mean, sir.
4: Well, she's younger than he is. Why does a young woman marry with a man like that and go sailing off on a ship with him and 11 other men?
8: I don't know, Mr. Bram.
4: No lady would do that, would she?
8: I don't know many ladies, Mr. Bram. You won't find out asking me. You'd better ask her.
4: Maybe I will. Hello, Blomberg.
6: More deck cargo ready to load for it.
4: I'll see to it.
8: You want tea, Mr. Blomberg?
6: Ah, tea time. Spencer, you sailed this ship before. What do you know about this woman that goes with us?
8: Nothing.
6: What kind of woman she is? The way she looks at a man.
8: I don't know, sir. I don't know.
4: When I left the steward, the second mate was asking the same questions I asked. I mention this to remind you that I was not alone with my thoughts. The same ones were in the minds of the others. Perhaps all of them. This, then, my good friend, was the state and nature of the ship when we made to open sea. The first day passed in shaking her down. But then evening was upon us, and the woman ate supper in the cabin at the officer's table, which also included the passenger, Mr. Monks. These meals, there were only six of them, may be exaggerated in my memory, but I think not. It seems now that nothing was discussed except that I abstained from the wine that was served. It was difficult because I didn't want to give as my reason for refusal the fact that you know, sir, that I am a slave to drink unless I abstain entirely.
5: Your glass, Laura?
7: Yes, thank you.
5: Mr. Monks?
9: Yes, please. Thank you, Captain.
5: Mm-hmm. Mr. Bram?
4: No, sir, I don't want any.
5: Mr. Blomberg?
6: Yeah, I like good wine.
5: Are you a religious man, Mr. Bram?
4: No, sir, not overly so.
5: Wondered if that was why you wouldn't have a glass of wine with us.
4: No, I don't care for wine.
6: What you drink, then? Rum, like the pirates?
4: I don't drink at all.
9: I didn't think that a seafaring man lived that didn't drink, Mr. Bram.
4: Seafaring men are much like any men, Mr. Monk. Some of them drink, some of them don't.
5: Wine with a meal and a good whiskey or brandy at the end of a watch. Nothing can take their place.
7: Is there a reason you don't drink, Mr. Bram?
4: Yes. I don't like to.
7: Have you ever drunk?
4: No, I never have.
7: I don't believe that. I've heard that some men don't drink because they expose their true selves when they do. Do you have a true self that you are hiding?
4: I'm sorry to disappoint you, madam. You are seeing my true self, a man who doesn't drink.
7: Oh, there must be a reason. And I'll find out what it is.
5: That's enough, Laura. You're too forward. Eat your supper.
4: As I stated, my memory of that first supper may now be exaggerated, but I think not. There was more drinking after the meal, but I left, as it was my watch. I know that the second mate stayed with the woman, though, even after Captain Nash had retired to his cot in the chart room. Now, this sleeping arrangement must be explained because it's important. The captain with a cot in the chart room forward in the main house, the woman in the first cabin starboard, the passenger in the second. Across the companionway, I in the first cabin port, Mr. Blomberg in the second. I heard the woman come to her quarters after I'd been relieved. And I think that night, I started dreaming about her and her taunting smile. And with her, I dreamed of being drunk. The next day passed the same, and the next night. There's little enough of interest on a ship, and anything unusual is leapt upon. On this ship, it was my sobriety. The first sign of trouble came upon us during the third evening. And I swear upon our friendship, sir, that it was not of my doing. I was only walking aft past the main house.
6: Mr. Bram.
4: Yes?
6: I'm in my quarters.
4: I'm still on watch, Mr. Blomberg. What do you want?
6: I think of you too much today. Now I don't like you.
4: What you think is your business, not mine.
6: And that I don't like you?
4: It's a man's privilege to like or dislike.
6: You don't care?
4: Well, there'd be nothing for me to do about it if I did.
6: There is something.
4: Oh?
6: Stop acting like you better than us, all of us.
4: I'm no better or worse than anyone.
6: You think you are? You think so because we drink and you don't? You think you saint or something?
4: You're wrong, and I'll thank you to leave me alone.
6: No!
4: Let go of me!
6: I give you a chance to make me wrong. I give you a chance to act like man. I ask you now, come in my quarters. Drink with me like friends.
4: I don't want a drink, Blumberg.
6: His insult not to drink when man asks you.
4: Leave off me. Take it as an insult if you like. I say I have my reasons and my rights to do as I choose. Now mind your own affairs. There'll be no trouble. Don't try to run me.
6: You woman.
4: Leave off me.
10: Oh, you. I drink. Mr. Blumberg.
11: I'll kill you next time. What is the meaning of this?
4: There were some words, sir.
11: What words?
6: His woman.
11: Words about Laura?
4: No, sir.
11: I've seen the way both of you are mooning about her. There's an end to that right now. You'll both eat in your own quarters from this day on. Stay away from her. You're officers on this ship. I'll go to your quarters, Mr. Bram.
4: I see.
11: There'll be a report on this, Mr. Blumberg. You'll relieve the watch.
7: Mr. Bram. What happened?
4: There was some trouble.
7: About what?
4: Nothing, man trouble.
7: I heard what my husband said. Were you fighting over me?
4: No.
7: Why should you fight over me? You've hardly looked at me.
4: You're a married woman, Mrs. Nash.
7: I think that makes more difference to you than it does to me. Why are you so good?
4: You couldn't choose a word farther from the truth, and I think I'd better go inside.
7: Wait, why did you fight? Because he was teasing you about not drinking, wasn't it? He told me he was going to.
4: Yes, that was why. Are you playing the game with me, too?
7: Well, I'm intrigued. You're a man with a past, aren't you? And you won't drink because you're afraid someone will find out what it is.
4: Think what you like.
7: Don't you know that's a challenge to a woman like me? Wouldn't you even drink with me?
4: Yes. Yes, perhaps with you.
7: Is that a promise?
4: No, Mrs. Nash, I promise nothing anymore. I've been ordered to my quarters. I'd better go. Mr. Cooper, sir, I feel as though I should apologize even to you who know me so well, but I will not. Because I must shamelessly recount all details. There were no more words except ship words between Mr. Blomberg and myself. We ate in our quarters, and for the 3 days following the quarrel on deck, Captain Nash vigilantly allowed his wife no freedom on the ship. I hope you'll understand that, however wrong, her words to me lived in my mind and they grew. So when I was relieved of watch on the fourth night following, I was very pleased to find her waiting inside the open door to her quarters.
7: Mr. Bram?
4: Yes?
7: I've been waiting for you. Won't you come in?
4: Where's Captain Nash?
7: In the chart room. Asleep. I knew he wouldn't watch me forever.
4: What do you want?
7: Just to talk to someone who's young. Won't you sit down?
4: Thank you.
7: There's no harm. I want you to know that.
4: All right. Laura, there's no harm.
7: Whether I'm married or not, I'm a woman, am I not?
4: Yes, yes, you are.
7: And I deserve to have the company that I like.
4: Mm-hmm.
7: I brought a bottle of wine.
4: I see that you have.
7: I stole it when he wasn't looking.
4: You took a chance.
7: I thought it would be nice. Shall I open it?
4: Yes, if you like.
7: Here you are.
4: Thank you.
7: You haven't been very nice to me, have you?
4: I've hardly been able to be anything to you.
7: Then shall we drink to how nice you can be?
4: All right. Oh, I drank, my friend, the bottle of wine. And when I left her, I went into Mr. Blomberg's quarters and stole what he had and took it to my own. The warmth that I remembered in my middle body. The courage I assumed. The eyes that weren't really mine, seeing things. The false happiness, the excitement. The great, proud feeling of self-satisfaction. The elation. The slipping away from reality. And the wonder of it. The pleasure of numbness. The peace. And the luxury of knowing that when you went to bed, you'd sleep.

0: Mr. Brown! Mr. Brown!
1: Huh?
0: Mr. Brown!
1: Just a minute. What is it? What? What's the matter? What's the matter?
2: There's murder.
1: What? What's that you say?
2: You've got to come up on the deck. The captain and his wife, Mr. Blomberg, they've all been murdered. They're dead.

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0: And now, Autolite brings back to our Hollywood soundstage Mr. Richard Widmark in Elliot Lewis's production of Mate Bram, a true story well calculated to keep you in...

0: It was 8 bells, midnight, when I went into the woman's quarters. Some time later, when I left. I didn't want a drink, but what could I do? Explain myself by telling her about the last time, the fights, the broken windows, the jail, and the other times? I should have, but considering the situation, I doubt any man would. I remember leaving, going to Mr. Blomberg's quarters, then to my own. But there, after another while, my memory stops. I have lost an hour, my good friend, or perhaps two, until Mr. Monks awoke me some minutes before 4 with a gun in his hand.
1: There's a murderer on board. He killed them all with an axe. Mr. Brand, what is the matter?
0: What are you doing with that gun?
1: None of us is safe. There's a murderer on board. What are you doing?
0: Water first.
1: You've been drinking, Mr. Bram.
0: Yes, I have.
1: You'll have to sober up. You're in command now.
0: I'm all right. Where are they?
1: Mrs. Nash is in her cabin. I'll show you. There.
0: Yes. What do you know of this?
1: Nothing. Nothing at all.
0: How did you learn?
1: Something woke me up. It was like a scream, but I didn't know, with all the sounds of the ship.
0: When was that?
1: I can't be sure. I went to sleep again. Then I woke up again.
0: What woke you that time?
1: I don't know, but I began to worry about the sound I'd heard, the scream. I got up and went to tell the captain about it. He was dead. I was sure the sound meant something, and I came to Mrs. Nash's cabin. Then I saw Mr. Blomberg's door open and found him the same way. There's a maniac on board.
0: Come with me. We'll look at the others. We looked in the quarters of the others and found no weapon. And I'll state now that when I looked in my locker for my gun, I also looked for bloodstains on the clothes in there and on the clothes I was wearing as I'd slept fully dressed. And I found none. Then, pursuing the actions of Mr. Monks and me, we awoke the steward and went on deck. Wait. There's the axe.
2: That's the one. That's the one that did it.
1: Get rid of it, Mr. Brown. Throw it overboard. The fiend might use it on us next.
2: No, Mr. Brown. We can't do that, sir. Throw it overboard. That's the weapon. We've got to keep it. By law, we've got to.
0: All right. We'll keep it aboard. It's Slice at the wheel. We'll see what he knows.
3: What is it? What's that axe?
2: There's been murder aboard, Slice.
0: How long have you been at the wheel?
3: 2 hours, sir. Who is it?
0: Brown and Cantwell share your watch, don't they?
3: Yes, sir.
0: Where are they?
3: A forester, standing lookout. Who's dead?
2: The captain and his wife and Mr. Blomberg.
0: Have you seen anybody on deck, Slice, while you've been at the wheel?
3: Only you, Mr. Bram. I didn't see nobody else.
0: I didn't remember. It's a frightful thing to have a man say you were out on deck and not remember. I tried to carry on without arousing suspicion. And this is what I learned. That I had come out and asked for Mr. Blomberg. And upon being told that he was tending the foresail with 2 deckhands, I'd gone back inside. And that then Mr. Blomberg had come aft and gone inside, too. And that he'd never come out again. I couldn't help feeling guilty, but on the other hand, I couldn't help heeding my instinct to protect myself. For example, at my earliest opportunity, when I was not seen, I took that axe and I threw it overboard. But that was wrong. I acted in excitement and fear, and I'm sorry now that I did. When dawn came, I ordered the ship to come about and set her back toward Boston. Soon after this was done, the steward came to me.
2: The crew wants me to talk to you, sir.
0: Yes, what about?
2: They all say they'll be afraid to go to sleep tonight for fear of being murdered in their bunks.
0: All right, I'll have them all sleep on deck where a watch can be kept over them. And if you will, Spencer, you can tell them all to come on deck in an hour for the funeral services.
2: Funeral services, sir?
0: Yes.
2: We can't put those people over the side, sir. By law, we've got to take them back.
0: Well, yes, of course, Spencer, but it's not good to have them on the ship. I mean to put them in the longboat and tow it astern. Now bring them out. And with Captain Nash, bring his Bible. It's open on the table next to his cot.
2: It is, sir.
0: I don't know why I thought I knew where the captain's Bible was. I wasn't sure that I did know. But I was afraid to ask Spencer. So once more, on impulse and in fear, I acted. That night, I went aft to the man at the wheel and ordered him below to get my glass, telling him I'd seen a light in the distance. When he was gone, lashing the wheel, I turned with a knife to the line towing the longboat to cut the bodies adrift and to finally destroy the evidence.
2: Mr. Bram! Mr. Bram, stop that!
1: Don't do that, Mr. Bram.
0: Leave off, Spencer. It's not good to have dead people following along behind. Leave off. What's this for?
2: For killing those people out there.
0: No.
1: It was you, Mr. Bram.
0: No, I didn't.
1: You were with the wife last night drinking.
0: Who says that?
1: Mr. Slice. Mr. Blomberg told him.
0: That's no proof.
2: You know where his Bible was, sir.
0: And that's nothing either.
1: You relieved Slice at the wheel. And after that, the axe was missing. Mr. Brown saw you throw it overboard.
0: I didn't kill them.
1: Then why were you cutting the longboat free, Mr. Bram?
2: Hold still, Mr. Bram.
1: Confess and ease yourself, Mr. Bram.
0: No, I won't confess. Nobody saw me kill them because I didn't. I didn't.
2: Come along, Mr. Bram.
0: Where are you taking me?
2: To lock you up. By law, we've got to do it.
0: They put me in irons, locked in my own quarters. And here I have stayed. There have been no more murders in the 3 days past, which does not stand in favor of another killer being aboard and my being innocent. What I have written, my good friend, is the whole truth. And I beg of you to be my legal counsel when my case comes to trial, as I'm sure it will. In my own mind, I am not convinced that I'm guilty. For one reason, that however violent I've been, I have never killed before. Before. Never killed before. If I could only remember. If I could just remember. Why can't I? Why can't I? Why? Why can't I remember?
4: As the passenger aboard the Fuller, I was called along with the crew to testify in both of Mr. Bram's trials. And each time, I stayed to hear him pronounced guilty by two separate courts of law of a crime he steadfastly swore that he did not remember committing.

0: 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Tonight's star, Mr. Richard Widmark.
1: And here he is once again, our star, Richard Widmark. It's always good to have you aboard, Dick.
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0: Next week, the dramatic recreation of a race five brave men made with death. A true story based on the writings of one of those men. Our star will be Mr. Herbert Marshall. The story is called The Diary of Captain Scott, presented next week on Suspense. Suspense is produced and directed by Elliot Lewis, with music composed by Lucian Morowick and conducted by Lud Gluskin. Mate Bram was written for Suspense by Gil Dowd. Featured in the cast were Joan Banks, Joseph Kearns, Ben Wright, Lou Merrill, Steve Roberts, Roy Glenn, and Robert North.
1: Richard Widmark appeared through the courtesy of 20th Century Fox, producers of the Technicolor musical With a Song in My Heart, starring Susan Hayward.
0: And remember, next week on Suspense, Mr. Herbert Marshall in The Diary of Captain Scott.
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0: Beep bop. That you, Vern? Hey, why'd you shut the radio off?
1: Oh, you can stand all that caterwauling. It's beyond me.
0: Nobody's asking you to listen.
1: That's why I shut it off. Supper ready?
0: In a minute. You better wash up.
1: Anybody drop around today?
0: Oh, sure. Hundreds of people.
1: I asked you, Betty Lou. Anybody drop around?
0: Just old Mr. Collins to pick up the eggs.
1: I saw him. Nobody else?
0: Nobody else.
1: Somebody called. I heard the phone around 3 o'clock.
0: Jessie Froelich. She and Gus might drop over tonight.
1: Hand me the soap.
0: Yeah.
1: Where'd you go in the car?
0: I went to town and bought 4 yards of dress material out of my egg money. Oh, and I saw this spring coat in Pendleton's window, Vern, honey, and, oh, honest, it's beautiful.
1: Hand me the towel.
0: It's marked down to $30, and, well, I got 7 from my egg money still left. And, well, Vern, honey, could you lend me 23?
1: How many times do I have to tell you we got no money to throw away?
0: Oh, I'll pay you
1: back.
0: That's
1: not the point. You can use that $7 for a better thing.
0: Don't you care how I look?
1: You look fine to me, just like you are. Besides which, you already got more clothes than any other farmer's wife around.
0: Yeah, but most of them, their husband's in debt to everybody. You don't have to worry like they do, Vern. You got money.
1: Well, if I have, I got it by not throwing it away. Yeah, just you be patient, Betty Lou. It'll all be yours someday.
0: But it's only 20.
1: I don't want to hear any more about it. Let's eat.
0: Be right there. Oh, hi, Mr. McCall.
2: Ms. Meeker, Vern around?
0: He's out feeding the stock. Why?
2: You haven't heard the news, huh?
0: What news?
2: Been on the radio every half hour since 5 o'clock.
0: Oh, thanks for reminding me. I meant to turn it back on. Vern don't care much for the radio. What news you talking about, Mr. McCall?
2: A man escaped from state hospital, George Porter.
0: No kidding.
2: He's armed and he's dangerous, plenty dangerous.
0: Gee, is he a killer?
2: Well, that's what they put him away for. Sheriff figured we'd better warn everybody in the area. I just came from the Collinses and the Hinsons are next on my list. You tell Vern, huh?
0: Hey, wait a second. What are we supposed to do?
2: Ain't supposed to do anything, Ms. Meeker. Just stay indoors and notify us if you hear anything suspicious. Oh, don't you worry none. We'll get him.
0: Yeah, but well, what if he comes here?
2: Well, ma'am, if he walks up to the door and you ask him who he is and he tells you, then don't let him in. Mighty dark night. Lock your door, Ms. Meeker.
0: Oh, don't worry.

0: That's right. Yeah, Mr. McCall says he's armed. Well, I don't know.
1: That you, Vern?
2: Well, who do you think it was? Open up.
0: Hold on a second.
2: What's the big idea? Now, whose car was that I seen?
0: I'll tell you in a second. I'm on the phone. Hello? All right, Jesse. I'll be talking to you. That was Jesse Froelich. I called him to tell him not to come over tonight.
2: Why?
0: There's a crazy killer running around loose. That's why. A murderer's escaped from state hospital. That car you saw, that was Deputy McCall. They're warning the whole neighborhood. So don't you dare go out there again tonight.
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0: gosh. It's 9:30. I'm going to bed.
1: And leave me down here alone?
0: No law says you can't come with me.
1: But I'm not sleepy.
0: Suit yourself. Don't forget to turn off all the lights. Who's there?
2: Our car ran out of gas down the road. Can we use your phone, please?
1: Oh, no, Vern. It might be some kind of trick.
0: Well, who are you?
2: My name's Jeffries. My wife and I are on our way back to Terre Haute.
1: Make his wife say something.
0: Your wife with you?
2: Of course.
0: Well, tell her to say something.
3: I'm Mrs. Jeffries. Please, won't you let us use your phone?
1: Oh, it still might be a trick.
0: And not likely he'd have a woman with him.
1: I don't care. Tell him to go away or you'll call the police.
0: No call to get so worked up. We got to be sure who you say you are. Slip your driver's license underneath the door. Looks okay.
1: No, Vern.
0: Stop worrying now.
4: May I have my driver's license back?
0: Here.
4: This is my wife, Patricia. I'm Tom Jeffries.
0: Meeker. This here's my wife.
5: How do you do?
1: Don't answer it.
4: What's the matter?
1: There's an escaped murderer loose.
5: What?
6: Sheriff's office, Mrs. Meeker. Can I use your phone?
1: You aren't Mr. McCall.
6: No, ma'am. We got everybody out tonight.
1: Vern, you think it's all right?
0: Why, I reckon. Come in. Yeah, phone's over there.
7: Thanks. All right, all of you.
1: What?
7: Stand just where you are.
1: What are you doing with that gun? Who are you?
7: My name's Porter.
1: The man who escaped...
7: That's right, sis. The man who escaped from the asylum.
1: Oh.
7: Now, everybody, just relax. Yeah, you got any more of that pie, sis?
1: In the kitchen.
7: You, farmer, get it.
0: Get it yourself.
7: Oh, big man.
0: You wouldn't act so tough without that gun.
7: Well, I'll put the gun away, big man. I thought so. All talk, huh? Well, can't say as I blame you. See what I got in my left pocket, farmer?
5: A knife.
7: That's right, lady. Knives are nice and quiet, you know. You think I'm bluffing?
5: No.
7: You ain't ever been in a hospital for the insane. If you got out, you'd want to stay out. You'd do anything to stay out. Anything at all. All right, all of you, sit down. Yeah, that's better. Hey, sis. Tell me something. How come a good-looking babe like you gets hitched up to a farmer here?
1: None of your business.
7: What do you think, farmer? She love you in spite of the way you look? Jeffries, throw me them cigarettes. I got a theory, big man. You look old enough to be wifey's papa. You must be loaded. Is he, sis? How much has he got in the bank? Or maybe he don't trust banks. Maybe he shoves it under the mattress. Is that it, sis?
1: Don't you tell him anything, Vern.
0: I ain't anything to tell. All I got is what you see right here.
7: Oh, I'll bet. How about it, Jeffries? He's loaded, ain't he?
4: I wouldn't know.
5: Oh, we just met the Meekers. Our car ran out of gas.
7: Oh, is that and a fact? Tough luck, ain't it? Well, that's the way it goes. Let's get back to your money, big man. I gotta have some of it. Hey, stay where you are. You, farmer, go answer the phone. And just remember to sound real natural, because this knife is...

0: Sure. Okay.
1: Sit back down. Yeah, that was real interesting conversation. Who was it?
0: Ed Caulfield, neighbor.
1: And what did neighbor Caulfield want?
0: Grange meeting tomorrow night.
1: Well, what do you know? You sure lead exciting lives. Where do you think you're going?
2: Just stretching, do you mind?
1: Oh, don't get smart with me, Sonny. Sis, you got any rope around the place?
3: Why?
1: Oh, maybe I want to skip rope. You got any?
3: Well, just clothesline in the kitchen.
1: Oh, that'll do fine. Get it.
4: What do you want it for?
1: Well, I'll tell you, chick. You and her is going to tie your husband's up nice and tight.
4: What?
1: And then, maybe you and me can get better acquainted. You expecting anybody?
3: No.
1: Speak up, Farmer. Just don't forget the knife.
0: Who's there?
5: It's me, Vern, Eldon McCall.
1: Who's he?
3: In the sheriff's office.
1: Tell him just a second.
0: Just a second.
1: All right, Farmer. You can let him in, but I'll be right behind the kitchen door with your little wifey. One wrong sound out of you, and she gets it. You catch on?
0: Yeah.
1: Okay. Come on, sis, move.
3: I won't.
1: Move, I said. All right, Farmer.
6: What took you so long?
0: Why, I was in the kitchen.
6: Cold as a well digger's ears out there. Howdy, folks.
2: Hello.
4: Hello.
6: I don't recall seeing you two around before.
4: Oh, we live in Terre Haute.
6: Yeah? I got a second cousin lives there. Where's the Mrs. Vern?
0: Kitchen.
6: She tell you I was by before? Well, Sheriff's having us all double back. Looks like Porter might be in the area still. Well, we don't know for sure, but chances are he is. So if you hear anything, call us. How'd you two get here?
4: Huh?
6: I didn't see any car out front.
2: We walked from the highway. We ran out of gas.
6: Oh, want to lift back to town?
4: Oh, yes. Yes.
2: We can't, hon.
4: Huh?
2: We've already called a garage.
6: Oh. Well, I'll be on my way.
4: Officer!
6: Yes, ma'am?
4: Wouldn't you like a cup of coffee?
6: Oh, I would for a fact. I just haven't got the time. Thanks anyway.
1: Real smart, aren't you, chick? I ought to belt you good.
4: Go ahead, you bully.
1: Oh, you got spunk, chick. I like that. Hey, Jeffries, how come you turned down the chance to get out of here?
2: You know why. I was afraid of what you'd do to Mrs. Meeker.
1: Smart boy. Don't look so sad, Farmer. You know what they say. While there's life, there's hope. Who knows? Maybe J. Edgar Hoover will stop by later on. All right, sis. Get the rope. Any more beer in this joint, sis?
3: No.
1: Two measly cans. Old Farmer, you don't believe in drinking, huh? What do you believe in, Farmer? Money? Where you got it stashed away? You can tell us. We're all friends here.
2: I want some water.
1: Okay. Get him some water, chick.
4: Yeah.
1: See? You name it, you get it. I'm real accommodating if you treat me right. You don't want to believe all them stories about me. Anybody'd do what I'd done if he got mad enough. Let me tell you something else. There's lots of guys in padded cells who are saner than most people on the outside.
4: Here you are, darling.
2: Thanks, honey.
1: Oh, ain't that sweet, Farmer? Hear her call him darling? How come sis don't ever call you that?
0: How long are you going to keep us tied up?
1: Oh, maybe a day, maybe a week, maybe a month. What do you care? You ain't going no place. Yeah, like I was saying, being over in the hospital's no sign of anything at all. I just had a smart lawyer, pleaded insanity, and got away with it. Only now, I don't know how smart he was. I might have gotten off with life. Might have been up for parole in 20 years. Hey, sis, turn on the radio. Yeah, I feel like dancing. Who wants to dance with me? You, chick. Yeah, come on.
4: No.
1: You don't want to be like that, chick.
2: Leave her alone.
1: or you do.

0: What? Come on, Patricia. Or would you rather I made the ropes a little tighter?
1: No. I'll dance with you.
2: You don't have to, honey.
1: It's all right, Tom.
0: Sure, Tom. It's all right. What are you so scared about? I ain't gonna bite you. Closer. That's better. Hey, you sure smell good. You know, you forget how women smell when you're locked up.
1: Please, it's after 2. You can't keep them tied up all night.
0: Oh, sure I can, sis.
1: We never did anything to you. Why can't you go away and leave us alone?
0: You get your loving husband to cough up his money, and I might just do that.
1: I can't stand any more of this, Vern. Give him the money and get him out of here.
0: Come on, Vern, old boy. Where you got it here?
3: She don't know what she's saying there. There's no money.
1: Stop it. I'm sick and tired of the way you cry poor all the time. Everybody in the township knows you got money hid all around the place. You want to stay tied up forever?
0: Or worse? There ain't no amount of money worth a man's life, Farmer.
4: Where is it? For heaven's sake, Meeker, tell him. I'll split it with you.
0: You got money, Jeffries?
4: Well, I meant I'll give him a check.
3: Not even if I had it, he wouldn't leave. The woods are full of policemen. Well, what good would money be to him?
0: Now look at it this way, Farmer. If I get the money, maybe I leave. Maybe I wait around a few days till they stop looking so hard. But at least that way, you stay reasonably healthy. Now, if I don't get the money, I stick around anyway. But you ain't going to enjoy it at all. Get it, big man? Get him some water, Chick.
1: Yes.
0: I just can't seem to control this temper of mine. Real shame.
1: Oh, stop it! Stop it! Vern, honey, I can't stand you being beat up. Tell him where the money is.
0: Oh, Farmer's gonna be a big man again.
1: Here, Mr. Meeker.
0: Give me the glass.
1: Huh?
0: He ain't thirsty anymore. Now listen to me, Vern. Don't think I won't mess you up. I'd enjoy it. But maybe you don't care too much about yourself. Okay. How much do you care about your pretty little wifey, huh?
1: Don't you dare come near me.
0: She can't hardly stand me, Farmer. Don't that upset you? You know what I'm going to do if you don't come across? You got any kind of imagination at all? Huh? Me and Sis here. You think about it.
1: No! Vern, please, tell him! Please, Mr. Meeker,
2: leave her alone. I'll give you money.
0: Sure. Write me a check, sonny, huh? Where is it, Farmer?
3: Oh, please. No more, don't.
5: Our music will continue in a moment. George Porter, convicted murderer who escaped yesterday afternoon from the Lakewood State Hospital, has been captured by state police on the outskirts of Twin Oaks. We repeat, George Porter has been captured. For further details, stay tuned to the station.
0: I didn't figure on that. It's too late to worry about it. All right, Meeker, where's the dough?
1: If you're not Porter, who are you?
0: It doesn't matter, Mrs. Jeffries. All you've got to worry about is, do I leave here without her?
3: I know who he is.
1: What, Vern?
3: I know.
0: Who am I?
3: I don't know your name, but you and my wife, I know about that.
2: What are you talking about, Mr. Meeker?
3: I know she's been sneaking off to meet you every chance she gets. Can't live with a woman 5 years almost and not know what's going on.
1: Oh, Vern, please. Don't pay any attention to him, folks. He doesn't know what he's saying.
3: I know, all right. Oh, I tried to pretend it wasn't happening, but that didn't work too good. After a while, it even stopped hurting. I figured it might blow over.
0: How long did it take you to figure out who I was?
3: I think I kind of knew all along.
1: You're lying.
3: Remember when I come back from my chores?
1: Yeah.
3: And you were on the phone? You said it was Jesse, and you were telling her not to come over. Well, later, after he got here, the phone rang again. I said it was Ed Caulfield. Well, it wasn't. It was Jesse to say she decided not to come over. Now, if you'd already told her not to, she wouldn't have called. So it had to be somebody who didn't want me to know about him. Him. You called him to tell him about Porter escaping. You figured that was a good way to get hold of my money without me knowing about you two.
1: Oh, right. I'm glad it's out. I'm in love with Bill, and he's in love with me. We're going away together. Do you hear? How I stuck it out this long, I'll never know.
0: Quit jabbing the needle, Betty Lou. Okay, Meeker, tell me where the money is and we'll clear out.
3: And if I don't...
0: We can do it the hard way, too. It's your choice. What's so funny?
3: You are. You and her. There ain't any money, and there never was. Oh, I know. Everybody around thinks I got some hid away. That's how I got Betty Lou. That's how I kept her. But I haven't got any money.
1: Oh, he's lying.
3: Go ahead and search. Tear the place up. Doesn't matter now.
0: You're telling the truth. There ain't no money. All this for nothing. Okay, the party's over. I'm leaving.
1: Well, now, wait, Bill. I'll pack a bag.
0: What for?
1: Well, I'm going with you.
0: Not without money, you ain't.
1: But, Bill, you promised.
0: What good are you to me without money? Find yourself another boy. Or stay with Farmer. Oh, here's a little souvenir. It ain't loaded.
1: Oh, Bill, honey.
6: Suspense. You've been listening to The Long Night, written for Suspense by Walter Black. In a moment, the names of our players and a word about next week's story of suspense.
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Heard in tonight's story were Ellen McRae as Betty Lou, Bill Adams as Vern, and Sam Gray as Porter. Others in the cast included Charlotte Manson, Herb Duncan, and Walter Black.

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1: And now, The Steel River Prison Break, starring Bartlett Robinson. 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
2: It was set for Friday, and I mean set. We thought of everything. Cronin would be waiting in a speedboat under the wall. We'd make it during the recreation period. Some of the boys would start a rhubarb in the far corner of the yard, and we'd be up and over and in the river before the guards missed us. And Tuesday night, the radio changed everything.
3: Flood stage is expected at midnight. Rain is still falling in the upper watershed. Flood warnings have been issued along the waterfront here in Frickburg. Elsewhere, rising waters are reported in the upper Allegheny and Monarch.
4: That does it.
5: What?
4: The flood. You hear that, Moish? Moish!
6: Huh?
4: Did you hear that on the radio?
6: Yeah, I heard it. So it's raining outside.
4: Yeah, and it's raining up the river, and it's raining in the mountains.
6: Yeah, and we're mighty lucky to be nice and warm in a comfy little old prison cell.
4: We gotta move up the timetable.
6: Huh? What are you talking about?
4: We walk out of here tomorrow night, Thursday morning latest.
6: How come?
7: Cronin won't be here first till Friday afternoon.
4: Listen, by midnight tomorrow, this prison will be an island surrounded by the biggest flood since 1886.
7: Very interesting.
6: I don't know much about these things. We don't ever get much water on the Rio Grande.
4: Well, I know. I was born half a mile from here. I know the floods. I was raised on them. Flooded out twice a year when I was a kid, every fall and every spring. By tomorrow night, this cell block will be a swimming pool.
6: That'll be a change.
4: Tomorrow night, we go.
7: But what about Cronin?
4: Cronin ain't gonna get here in this flood.
6: I don't think we ought to risk it, Bragg.
4: There ain't any risk. You don't know how it is when there's a flood. People go crazy. We get out of here, we act like any other characters trying to get to high ground. Only we head for my house, get a change of clothes, and we're on our way. We'll be at Cronin's joint in Youngstown before he could ever get started.
7: I don't know, Bragg.
4: If you're going with me, you'll go when I say so. And I say tomorrow.
6: But, Bragg...
4: What, Runt?
6: I can't swim.
2: We already had a gun. Don't matter how, Cronin got it into me. It's hid behind the tubes in my radio. I got this radio in my cell because I've been such a model prisoner. Me. And this was one program I didn't want to miss a word of. Anyway, you couldn't get anything else. All the rest of that day, all night, the next morning. Holy.
3: Attention, please.
2: That's 4 feet above flood stage.
3: Brownsville District are advised to evacuate their homes at once.
4: Here we go.
6: Huh?
4: Brownsville. That's what they call the neighborhood around here. Hey, Moish.
6: Yeah, Bragg?
4: Are you getting this?
6: Every word.
4: It won't be long now.
6: Bragg, look.
4: What?
6: The floor at the end of the sail block.
4: Water. Trickle of water. I told you that means there's a foot and a half or 2 feet out in the yard.
3: A boat to 42, Watson Alley.
6: Hey! And the lights went out. Turn the lights on. Come on, you guys. What are you doing? Come on.
8: Lights
9: on. And the
8: lights.
9: Everybody
8: quiet.
9: Hey, now.
8: Come
9: on to me. There ain't any lights. Dynamo's flooded out. You men. There'll be 6 feet of water in this cell block by morning.
10: Come on. Get us.
11: Where are you taking us, Lefty?
9: We're moving you to the Conestoga County Jail. It's on high ground. You'll be safe there until the water drops. You'll be in the drunk tank on the fourth floor.
11: I object.
9: Let's make it snappy. The water's rising 2 feet an hour. I'm going to open the doors. Form in line and follow me. And no funny business.
4: You all set, Runt?
6: Yeah.
4: Moish.
6: Set. You forgot.
4: No, I didn't.
6: Ain't you going to tape it to your leg?
4: It goes into my belt. We're going to need it in less than 3 minutes. Now stick close to me.
9: All right, now, line up. Let's go. right here at the gate.
5: All right, come on, Ed. Keep it moving.
4: Runt.
8: Yeah.
4: Fatty by the gate. I'll take him from behind. You get his gun.
12: Right.
9: All right, let's go, man. Make it snappy.
4: You get Lefty, I'll get Riley.
13: Hey, what about me?
4: Runt, shoot straighter. Just keep with me.
5: All right, come on, boys. We got all night now. Snap it up. Come on, get the lead out. What?
4: You got the gun, Runt?
12: Got it.
9: Hey, get back in the line.
12: You make me.
9: Oh, stand right where you are. Don't let anybody move.
4: Get behind me, Runt.
13: Hey, okay.
9: Dick.
13: Go on, shoot Lefty. Fatty makes a good chest protector.
14: Relax, Fatty. You might not get hurt.
9: Drop that gun, Frank. Turn your gun.
14: I just might drop you, Lefty.
9: You know what that'll get you?
14: Sure. But what's the difference? One guard or two guards? It's the same hot seat.
13: We better move, Frank. Every screw in the place will be down here now.
4: Yeah. Let's go, boys.

0: in a moment, we continue with the second act of Suspense.
1: Memo on medals. Interesting information about our military awards and decorations. Campaign medals were authorized by Congress in 1905 for all officers and men engaged in specified wars and military action, including such widely divergent battles as the Civil War in the United States and the Boxer Rebellion in China. The Navy and Marine Corps have a special Manila Bay Medal for members of the United States Asiatic Squadron under command of Commodore George Dewey in May of 1898. The Haitian campaign of 1915 is commemorated with a medal, as is the Santo Domingo expedition, which suppressed a revolt in that country and preserved order during elections in 1916. The Army has its Mexican Service Medal for those involved in any of several expeditions or engagements from April 12, 1911 through June 16, 1919. There is also the Army of Cuban Pacification Medal for United States troops who, from October of 1906 to April of 1909, helped establish a stable government in that island nation. The Victory Medal was initially awarded to all United States service personnel in World War I expeditionary forces, including, for the first time, women serving in the military units. There is a story behind every American medal, a proud story of devotion to country and unselfish service to keep it strong and free.
0: And now, starring Bartlett Robinson, Act Two of The Steel River Prison Break.
2: We splashed up Ohio Street and there wasn't anyone following us. The screws were too busy getting the other cons into the buses. They couldn't have found us anyway, because we lost ourselves behind the swinging doors of Curly Heath's saloon, where I used to rush the growler for my old man. We were in pretty good shape. I hadn't used my own gun yet, and Runt had three rounds left in the guard's gun. So we just stood there in the dark with the water lapping around our knees and watched the buses loaded with stirbirds pull out one by one for the Conestoga County Jail. We had it made. We got it made, boys.
3: Yeah, so far. What do we do now, swim? I told you I can't swim.
2: We ain't gonna walk, that's for sure. My ma's house is 10 blocks closer to the river. This water's going up, not down.
3: And it stinks.
2: Sure it stinks. Floods always stink. You should smell what it's like when the water drops. Only we won't be here to smell it.
4: Hey, listen.
3: Hey, where's our radio coming from?
2: That's a rescue boat.
4: Maybe you'll rescue us.
2: That's what I'm counting on, Runt. You let me handle it. Just you two act like you was a little tight.
4: Hey, Mac, over this way. Where?
3: Duck, he's using a searchlight.
2: Just stay behind the swinging doors.
4: Over here at Hurley Heath.
5: What are you doing here? You took the last guy out of here a half hour ago.
2: Yeah, we was in the back room with a pitcher of beer. We wasn't ready to leave yet.
5: You're lucky I cut through this way. Now that the cons are out of the pen, this entire area's been cleared. You guys might have drowned.
2: Yeah, I guess we might.
5: Here, take my hand. Up you go.
6: Thanks, mister.
5: Boy, never saw so much rain in all my life.
6: All aboard?
2: Yep.
5: Now then, let's... Hey, what kind of suits is that? You guys are kind...
6: That's right, buddy.
2: All right, take off his windbreaker, Runt.
6: Huh?
2: Strip him. I want to cover this number on my back.
6: Oh, yeah, sure.
7: Give me a hand, boy.
6: There you are, Bray.
2: Good. Over the side with
6: him. Huh?
7: You ain't going to...
2: No, I ain't going to. You are. Over the side.
7: But Bray, that's murder.
2: Look who's talking. You shot a guard 10 minutes ago. What was that? Target practice? Over the side.
7: Okay, Bray.
2: Okay, you two. Hit the deck out of sight. Here we go.
5: Hey, where are we going, Bragg?
2: My ma's house. We're on Ohio Street now. We turn left onto Liberty, and 8 blocks from here, we're home. Oh, turn off that radio. Here's Liberty Street now. Hang on, boys.
5: Hey, take it easy, Bragg. Watch out, Bragg. There's a boatload of people ahead.
7: Get down, Ron. Get down.
5: Bragg, you ran down that boat.
2: Yeah, I know.
5: There were women on it. Kids.
2: That's their tough luck.
5: We gotta go back.
2: We can't go back. Hey, where's Run?
5: Huh? Run. Run! Hey, where are you?
2: Get down, Moish. Now stay out of sight.
5: But he ain't here.
2: He must have fell out when we hit that boat.
5: We gotta go back for him.
2: We can't, Moish.
5: He's got the gun.
2: He had the guard's gun. I still got mine with a full clip.
5: Yeah, but Bragg, he can't swim.
2: I know.
5: Maybe the water ain't deep there, huh? Maybe he can walk.
2: Are you kidding? Look at those storefronts. There's 15 feet of water under us. We tied up to the front porch roof of Ma's house. It didn't take long to rip the radio and the battery out of that launch, kick a hole in her bottom, and sink her on Ma's front yard. We needed the radio. I wanted to know whether the boys were looking for us or for flood victims.
8: Your services are desperately needed in Frickburg. 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
2: They were looking for flood victims. With people drowning and typhoid threatening and the water supply cut off and the phone lines out and the National Guard and Army called in, no one was thinking much about three escapees. I mean two. Ma wasn't home, Natch. She was an old hand at floods. When that water hits 35 feet at the Ohio Avenue Bridge, Ma always lights out for Aunt Carrie's in Mount Austin and sits it out. But everything was snug on the second floor, and my room was just like I'd left it. So Moish and I hit the sack, hoping the water wouldn't come any higher.

0: Hey, Marsh. Huh? Well, come on, come on. Rise and shine. Wake up.
1: Hey. What are you doing in my cell?
0: This ain't a cell, you jerk.
1: No? Oh, where am I?
0: You're in my ma's house, remember? We ain't stirring no longer.
1: Yeah, yeah.
0: Well, come on, come on, come on. Get with us. Look out the window.
1: I'm hungry.
0: Oh, who ain't? Look at that.
1: Why?
0: It stopped raining. The water's dropping. You can see the parlor windows on the house across the street.
1: So?
0: So, by this afternoon, we can move.
1: I'm hungry.
0: Well, you're going to be hungrier. Ma's kitchen will be 3 inches deep in muck.
1: Hey, you know, when this water drops, they'll be looking for us.
0: And we won't be here. By midnight tonight, we'll be in Cronin's joint in Youngstown.
1: How?
0: You're here, ain't you?
1: Yeah.
0: And don't ask how. Just take my word for it. We'll be there. By 5 o'clock that afternoon, we were plenty hungry. But we could stand a little more of that, because the water had drained out of the street and the people were beginning to drift back to their homes, picking their way through the ankle-deep muck. It was time for us to move. Marsh and I put on a couple of my best suits while the radio droned on and on. Sweetheart, we're in business. Steubenville in Cincinnati. The cops over in Ohio will be so busy they'll never see the all-points flash about us.
1: Yeah, mud's going to ruin your pretty pants.
0: Turn up the cuffs and let's go.
2: At the temporary morgue in the McCandless School.
0: Hey, they turned my old schoolhouse into a morgue. 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
2: Gerda Brem. Mrs. Mary. Correction. That's Mrs. Margaret Bragg.
0: Hmm? Margaret Bragg. That's my ma.
3: Moment, we continue with the third act of Suspense.
4: We have together ample capacity in freedom to defend freedom. This is NATO, the North Atlantic Treaty Organization.
5: NATO possesses a shield of well-equipped, highly trained land and sea forces, plus tactical air support and special units. The NATO shield extends from north of Norway to the eastern mountains of Anatolia in Asian Turkey. Complete disposition of forces is covered by a radar warning system, plus a perfected network of telecommunications, enabling the Supreme Commander to direct operations with extreme rapidity over a 2,000-mile front. The United States of America is a part of NATO. You should be aware of and alert to the programs and objectives of the North Atlantic Treaty Organization.
3: And now, starring Bartlett Robinson, Act Three of The Steel River Prison Break.
0: Maybe it was a mistake. It wouldn't be the first time they'd made mistakes like that. Or maybe it was a trick. Maybe the warden put out that flash to trap me. But maybe it was on the level. I had to know if my mother was dead. I had to be sure. So Moish and I sloughed through the mud up to our ankles, but not out on the Youngstown Road. I was headed for the schoolhouse. And Moish, well, he's a good kid. He come along. They were stretched out in the assembly hall. Row on row of them on cots, covered with sheets. In the assembly hall where us kids used to pledge allegiance to the flag and sing America the Beautiful.
1: If they got her here, maybe it's a trap.
0: I gotta be sure. I gotta see her.
1: Yeah, I know.
0: If you want to get out, you go. It's okay with me.
1: Oh, no, no. I'm sticking, but you keep your eyes open.
0: Yeah, sure.
1: What's the tag on that one say?
0: Campanelli, Luigi.
1: Identified.
0: Leroy, Sarah Jean. I went to school with her father. Turn down the sheet, will you, Marsh?
1: Huh? Yeah, sure.
0: Ma.
6: All right, Frank, put your hands up.
7: Frank, slip to the head guard.
0: Down behind this cot.
6: Come on, Frank, give yourself up. Let's not make any more trouble for these people. They've had enough.
0: I didn't get this far to give myself up in no lousy morgue. Moish, that door behind these cots, let's go.
7: Yeah, okay.
0: Come on. Come on, kid.
7: Huh? Where's this lead?
0: To the balcony, above the swimming pool, this way. Come on. Now, come on, we got to make it across the catwalk by the high diving board.
7: Okay. Go ahead. I'll follow you.
0: Okay, Moish, come on. We got to get out through here.
7: Yeah, right.
6: Stay where you are, Moish.
0: Nuts to you, Lefty.
7: No!
0: Moish!
6: You're next, Brad.
0: Why, you dirty...
6: You ready to come now, Brad?
0: Yeah. Yeah, I'm ready.
8: Hold out your hands. Okay, let's go.
0: Lefty.
8: Yeah?
0: Can I say goodbye to my ma before I go?
8: Yeah, I suppose so.
0: How did it happen, Lefty? How did she drown?
8: Didn't you read her tag?
0: No.
8: Seems the rescue boat she was in was capsized by an unidentified launch at the corner of Ohio and Liberty Streets last night.
0: You're lying.
8: That's what the tag says. Sort of a hit-and-run pilot.
0: You're lying. I was running that launch.
8: You were? Well, like you said last night, Bragg, what difference does it make if you kill two instead of one? It's the same hot seat, ain't it?
3: 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Supporting Bartlett Robinson in The Steel River Prison Break were Barney Phillips, Jerry Hausner, Jack Moyles, Sam Pierce, Eddie Firestone, and Norm Alden. 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
23: I wish I hadn't let Ruth talk me into serving that last car that came into the drive-in that rainy night. It was late, and I was tired.
24: Oh, no, please take that order. I got three other cars, and I'm waiting for French fries.
23: Well, look at the clock, will you? It's near midnight, and I'm off duty.
24: Oh, please, Mildred, just this one more, will you?
23: I'll do the same for you sometime.
24: Ruth! But doctor's car, see? Probably in a rush. Anyway, you got nobody waiting for you.
23: It was true. No one was waiting for me. Only the bus which would take me to North Hollywood and the apartment where I lived alone. So I buttoned up my raincoat and I took a menu over to the car. Good evening.
25: Never mind the menu, just some black coffee and a ham sandwich. Please hurry it.
23: I hurried it, but when I clamped in the tray, I had to roll down the window a little. When I touched the handle, it felt kind of sticky and my fingers were red. Blood red.
25: Oh, I'm Dr. Russell. I just had an emergency patient in the car.
23: An accident?
25: Yes. Sunset and Vine. Quite a crash. I just happened by. I took one of them to the hospital.
23: Oh, I see. I walked back trying to wipe the blood from my hand with a paper napkin. It gave me a creepy feeling to have somebody's blood on my hand. I was keeping close track of the time, and I was a little worried for fear the big driving clock wasn't right. Sometimes ran slow, so I took a coin from my apron pocket. I figured it was worth a dime not to miss that last bus to North Hollywood. I walked over to the payphone, and I was about to drop the dime in when... I looked out, and he was leaning on the horn and beckoning to me at the same time. Put the dime back in my pocket and hurried out to him.
25: I'm sorry, but I'm in a hurry. I haven't time for this coffee to cool off. How much do I owe you?
23: 40 cents.
25: Here you are. I hope I didn't interrupt your phone call. Wasn't important, was it?
23: No. I was just checking on the time. Didn't want to miss my bus.
25: Well, there was a clock right over your head.
23: It's usually wrong.
25: I have the time. It's about 4 minutes to 12.
23: Oh, I am going to miss it.
25: What time does it leave?
23: At midnight from Hollywood and Highland.
25: Oh, hop in. I'm going right past there.
23: Oh, wonderful. I'll just get rid of this stuff.
25: All right.
23: in my hurry to unhook the tray from the window, I gave it a jerk and it fell crashing to the ground. Oh, darn. Ruth, please help me pick up these things, will you? I'm going to miss my bus.
1: All right, Mildred, don't get shook.
23: We picked the things up quickly and Ruth took them to the kitchen. Then I noticed something shining on the ground. It was one of the shakers that had fallen from the tray. I picked it up, put it in my apron pocket, rushed over to the other side of the car and got in.
25: I suppose you're in a hurry because someone's waiting for you.
23: No, I live alone, but I'd hate to walk all the way out to North Hollywood in this rain.
25: You won't have to walk.
23: This is very nice of you. I appreciate it.
25: Not at all. Would you mind rolling up that window on your side? There's a draft.
23: Of course. You can let me off at that corner over there.
25: All right.
23: Anywhere along here will be all right. This is fine. Hey, you're turning the wrong way.
25: Am I?
23: Yes. This goes out to Laurel Canyon.
25: Does it? You thought you were pretty smart, didn't you?
23: I don't know what you mean. Please, let me out of this car.
25: You thought I wouldn't see you. Go to the phone.
23: The phone? Well, I was calling about the time. Honest, I was.
25: The time? With that clock over your head?
23: But I told you that clock's wrong sometimes. Besides, who would I call? Why should I call anyone about you?
25: You were calling the police.
23: No, honest, I wasn't. Why should I call the police?
25: You know why.
23: No, really, I don't.
25: Because you saw it.
23: So what?
25: His blood.
23: Whose blood?
25: The blood of the man I just murdered.

0: passed a few people and some cars in the next few blocks, and I thought of calling out. And then I knew why he'd told me to roll up the window when I'd first gotten into the car. And then we were at the mouth of Oro Canyon, and I could see the road dark and lonely up ahead. Look, I didn't know anything about you. Honest, I didn't. Please let me go.
1: You know something about me now?
0: I won't tell anybody, whatever it is. I promise you I won't.
1: A woman's promises. Remind me to tell you a story about a woman and a promise.
0: Oh, let me out. Please, let me out right here.
1: It's a long way to North Hollywood.
0: Well, that's all the better. It'll take me hours to get there, and you'll be miles away by then.
1: I'm not taking any chances with you.
0: Oh, please let me out. I gotta get home.
1: You said no one was waiting for you. You live alone. No one will miss you.
0: He heard the siren and looked quickly into the rearview mirror. Then he took a gun from his pocket and turned to me.
1: If that's for us and we're stopped, remember I've used this gun before tonight, and I can use it again if I have to. If I'm taken, you'll go first. Now listen, I'm a doctor and you're a nurse, and we're on an emergency call. If you want to live, you won't try to pull anything.
2: What's the trouble, officer?
3: You went awful fast for a wet night, aren't you, sir?
2: I followed you up from Hollywood Boulevard.
1: Oh, I'm Dr. Russell. This is Nurse Johnson. Emergency call.
2: Let's see your identification, sir.
0: As he fumbled through his pockets, the motorcycle cop looked over at me. I thought for a moment that I could signal him with my eyes. Then I knew he wasn't looking at me. He was looking down at my white starched apron, which he could see under my raincoat. He thought it was a nurse's uniform.
1: Here you are.
2: Mm-hmm. Yeah. Okay, Doc. Sorry I stopped you.
3: Oh, just a minute.
1: What is it now?
3: The rain started to slide up the canyon a ways. Take it easy.
1: Thanks. I will.
0: You're not Dr. Russell, are you?
1: What do you think?

0: Halfway up the canyon, we came to the landslide. It wasn't a big one, but it had made a terrible mess of the road. He didn't slow down, and the car swerved crazily as it slipped from one side of the road to the other. Suddenly, it felt as though the whole rear end had left the pavement. I looked over at him. He was tense. His knuckles turned white as he clutched the wheel. He shoved the car into reverse. I prayed it wouldn't move. It didn't. We were stuck, hopelessly stuck.
1: Of all the luck.
0: Suddenly the canyon was filled with light. A car had come around the curve behind us. This might be my chance.
1: Remember, I still have this gun. Don't try anything.
2: Hey, we're stuck here. Could you give us a push?
1: How do you like that? Now I'll have to get out. I have to put something under the wheel. You stay here.
0: There were some bushes by the side of the road. If I could reach them, maybe I could run up the hill and hide until he went away. I carefully turned the handle of the door. I could see him in the rearview mirror. He was at the back of the car. I eased the door, gently open. I put one foot out. I was just sliding out when I heard him behind me.
1: You're not going anyplace. Come here. Give me that raincoat.
0: Why?
1: I need something dry to stuff under this wheel.
0: But I...
1: You won't be needing it.
0: I hesitated a moment. He ripped it off my back, bent down and stuffed it under the wheel. The gun. It stuck out of his back pocket. If I could get it. Oh, if I could lay my hands on it. I held my breath and I reached out. It seemed so far. I finally touched it, and then I snatched it from his pocket.
1: Give me that gun.
0: I'm getting out of here. You can't stop me now.
1: Can't I?
0: No. You stay right where you are. I won't hurt you. All I want is to get home. I'm going, but if you try to follow me, I'll...
1: You'll what?
0: I'll kill you.
1: I don't think you will.
0: Yes, I will. You think I'm afraid.
1: Aren't you?
0: No. I don't care what happens to you. You're a murderer, and I'm going to tell the police. Now, you stay where you are. Don't come any closer. I'm not afraid. I'll shoot.
1: Good thing I used them all up tonight. Now give me that gun and get in that car.

0: top of the canyon. The road was very steep. The rain had let up. It was just drizzling now. Suddenly we came over the crest of the hill. Way down below, the city stretched out for miles. Millions of lights glittering in the rain. For a moment, I forgot my fear. It's so beautiful.
1: Lookout Mountain. Top of the world. Ever been up here before?
0: No.
1: Nice, isn't it?
0: Yes.
1: I used to come up here with a girl once. We used to sit and talk for hours. Come on, we'll get a better view if we get out.
0: I knew it was no use arguing, so I followed him. But not all the way to the edge of the cliff, which dropped away into deep darkness.
1: Come on.
0: I'm afraid to get so close.
1: Well, you won't fall. Look. That's Los Angeles over there. I was born there. And I went to school there, too. Used to get into all sorts of trouble at school. And over that way, towards the ocean, that's Westwood. That's where she lived. The girl I was telling you about.
0: Does she still live there?
1: No. She's dead. I killed her.
0: Why?
1: Because she couldn't keep her promises. The jury said I was insane, but I think it was the sanest thing I ever did. I thought about it a lot.
0: If I could keep him talking, maybe a car would come along. Maybe something would happen. It was my only chance.
1: I know the difference between right and wrong.
0: You killed someone else tonight, didn't you?
1: Yes.
0: Dr. Russell?
1: Yes.
0: Why?
1: He was one of the men who said I was insane.
0: But they'll catch you.
1: Oh, no. No, they won't find the doctor for several days.
0: Well, what are you going to do now?
1: Kill you.
0: I started to back away slowly. I'd made a mistake of reminding him of the present. My hands went instinctively to my apron pocket for something to defend myself with. I knew there was a pencil there. It was sharp. Maybe I could scratch him, hurt him some way with it. But when I reached for it, I felt something else instead. Something cold and hard. I was puzzled for a moment, and then I remembered. It was the shaker I'd picked up at the drive-in.
1: You can't get away now.
0: Then he started moving toward me. Me with only a pencil and a shaker to defend myself.
1: It's too bad I came into that drive-in tonight.
0: Well, why did you?
1: Because I was hungry. I hadn't eaten for a long time.
0: Well, weren't you afraid someone would see you?
1: No alarm had gone out.
0: Well, how did you know?
1: I knew. If only you hadn't rolled that window down.
0: Well, if you're sorry, why don't you let me go?
1: It's too late.
0: And I heard a car coming up the hill. With a sudden movement, his arms were about me in a tight embrace. I started to scream, and suddenly his lips closed over mine. Pushing my head back roughly, he kissed me. I could scarcely breathe. I felt the car's lights on us like a spotlight. He held me for a long moment. When the car had passed, he released me. My pencil had fallen to the ground, and I was left with only the shaker in my hand. I fingered it nervously, and I felt the top coming off and the contents spilling into my hand.
1: What have you got in your hand?
0: Nothing.
1: Give it to me.
0: He grabbed my wrist and pulled me towards him. We were moving to the edge of the cliff, but my other hand was free, and I threw the handful of pepper into his face. He tried to clear his eyes, but it was too late. The pepper had blinded him. He lunged out for me. I stepped aside quickly, and he slipped in the mud. His hands went out to steady himself. He clawed frantically at thin air. And then he fell over backwards, over the edge, to the darkness below. Then my legs wouldn't support me. I sank into unconsciousness. I don't know how long I lay on the wet ground. When I came to, it was raining again. I was soaked to the skin and my hair was caked with mud. There was no one in sight. The lights of Los Angeles sparkled peacefully far below. And I knew that somewhere on the other side of these hills was North Hollywood and my apartment. As I rose slowly to my feet and started back down the road, Somehow everything that had happened seemed unreal, like a dream. Everything but the warm pain of my bruised lips where he'd kissed me to keep me from crying.

Suspense, in which Margaret Whiting starred in William N. Robeson's production of Drive-In, written by Mel Dinelli. Writing in tonight's story were Gail Lucas, William Wintersall, and Norm Alden. Listen.

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1: This is the man in black, here for the Roma Wine Company of Fresno, California, to introduce this weekly half hour of Suspense. Tonight in Hollywood, Roma Wines bring you the distinguished actor who has just won the New York Film Critics Award for his performance in Watch on the Rhine, Mr. Paul Lucas. The suspense play which stars Mr. Lucas and which is produced and directed by William Spear is called A World of Darkness. And so with the performance of Paul Lucas as the musician named Anton Rejac, to whom the world was a world of darkness, we again hope to keep you in suspense.
4: All patrol cars in J area, J for Johnson. All patrol cars in J area go to 325 West 52nd. 325 West 52, a theatrical rooming house, homicide. This is homicide. A young woman, stabbed. That is all.
5: Okay. Is everybody here now?
6: Yes, I think I've got all of them.
7: There's Mrs. Collins, Mr. Farrell, Miss Walker, Mr. Gunther.
8: Yes, they're all here, Lieutenant.
7: You're the landlady, Mrs. Washburn, right?
8: Well, if you want to be blunt about it.
7: I'm afraid I'm a blunt man. Maybe it's the business I'm in. Last night, a girl was killed in this house. According to the coroner, it happened about 2 a.m. She was killed in a particularly cold-blooded manner. Stabbed. And that's murder. There's no two ways about it. Now, you're intelligent people. You're all connected with the theater.
9: No, not all.
8: Franz is my sort of caretaker, handyman.
9: Yes, handyman. But not to do with that theater, that place of sin and abomination.
8: Don't mind him. Franz has always been a little prejudiced.
9: I know when the sword of righteousness is ready to strike.
7: Where were you at 2 o'clock in the morning?
9: I was in my room, waiting.
7: What were you waiting for? Now, look, don't you people realize what you're up against? Till you can account for your actions last night, you're all under suspicion of murder.
10: What makes you so sure one of us did it?
7: Oh, you were Miss Nancy Collins' fiancé, is that right, Mr. Farrell?
10: Yes.
7: What were you doing last night?
10: I was out, walking.
7: Anybody see you?
10: I don't know. I don't think so. How do I know?
7: What were you doing out walking around at 2 o'clock in the morning?
10: Well, after what happened, I...
7: Oh? What happened?
10: Oh, nothing. I was upset, that's all.
11: Why don't you tell him the truth, Daniel?
10: The truth? What's the use of all this talking? It's not going to bring her back.
7: What did you mean by that, Mrs. Collins? What truth?
11: It's not my place to say. Daniel considers it a personal matter. It couldn't have had anything to do with what... Oh, I'm sure no one is concealing anything of the slightest importance. Everyone loved Nancy. Everyone.
12: Please. I know what you're getting around to.
11: Why, Kay.
12: That everyone loved her but me. That I hated her.
11: But I didn't. Well, not enough to... to do a thing like that.
7: Where were you at 2 this morning, Miss Walker?
12: In my room.
7: Can you prove that?
12: No, of course I can't. That's the whole thing. Don't you see?
7: No, listen. Who's playing that piano?
8: That's Mr. Rejack in the room across the hall. He's a musician.
7: Does he live here?
8: Yes.
7: Well, why didn't you tell me? I thought you said everybody was here.
8: No use talking to him. He doesn't even know about it.
7: Will you please let me handle it?
11: Really, Lieutenant, he couldn't tell you anything. You see,
7: You get him in here, Haggerty. Go get him.
13: Okay.
7: Now, listen. You people have got an awful lot of explaining to do. None of you can prove where you were or what you were doing or why you were doing it. What about you, Mrs. Collins?
11: You don't think... After all, I am poor Nancy's mother.

0: I'm sorry to disturb you, sir. I didn't realize that,
1: That I was blind? Oh, it is no matter. I was waiting for you to send for me, officer.
0: You knew the police were here?
1: But of course. Oh, Mrs. Washburn, has anyone seen anything of Carl yet this morning?
2: No, not yet.
0: Who is Carl, Mr. Rajay?
1: My Belgian police dog, who guides me. He has wandered off somewhere. Although I cannot say I blame him. It is not much fun being a companion only to a blind man.
0: Oh, he'll come back. That kind always does.
1: Oh, I'm not worried. But now you wish to speak of the terrible thing that has happened to poor Nancy.
0: Oh, you know about that?
1: Unfortunately, yes. By the way, here is the key to her room. It was locked and you were obliged to force it, were you not?
0: Why, yes, but how did you...
1: How do I have the key? And how do I know? You see, I'm a blind man. But there are many ways for a blind man to know many, many things.
0: Yes, I see.
1: Poor Nancy. Poor child.
0: How much do you know about that?
1: Quite a bit, I'm afraid. I know how she was killed. I know why she was killed. And I know who killed her.
3: Tonight in our suspense theater, murder was unseen in the dark, but the crime was witnessed by a single human being with the eyes of night. Roma Wines is bringing you Paul Lucas as star of suspense in the Robert L. Richards story, A World of Darkness. You have heard the prologue for tonight's tale of suspense.
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3: And now it is with pleasure that Roma Wines bring back to our soundstage Mr. Paul Lucas in A World of Darkness, a tale well calculated to keep you in suspense.

you think it is a great affliction to be bound. Yes, in a way it is. If he yields to it, it can make a man bitter and distort his mind. But if he struggles against it, there are merciful compensations. In time, he reaches out into the world again and finds he can perceive the meaning of the life around him without his eyes. A world of darkness becomes to him a place of utmost sensitivity to other things, to touch, to smell, but above all, to sound. The ticking of a watch, the rustle of clothing, the sound of breathing, or even the beat of a heart. I have only to focus my attention on a sound so distant or so slight as to be utterly imperceptible to anyone else. And to me, it is magnified and amplified 100 times. Last night, though sitting in my room and confined in my eternal darkness, I heard what I could not see. And I was witness to a murder. The bells of Trinity had just run the 3/4 hour. They are at the lower extremity of the city, but I always like to listen for them. It was 1/4 to midnight. I was about to go back to my piano. I had been working on a little composition of my own when I heard Nancy coming down the street from the direction of the theater. She was walking very fast.

0: It was clear to me that she was disturbed about something, so I knew she would want to see me. I waited for her knock.
1: Anton?
0: Yes, Nancy, come in. Oh, you are troubled. What is it?
2: How did you know?
0: You know I can always tell these things. See, even Carl knows.
2: Oh, hello, Carl. He's so nice. You're both so nice.
0: Carl and I. Huh? You know he loves you, Nancy.
2: I think he really does.
0: Almost as much as he loves me.
2: I know. Oh, I'm going to miss you both terribly.
0: You are going away?
2: Anton, I'm going to marry Danny Farrell.
0: To marry?
2: Yes, he's quitting the stage and he's going into the army. I'm going with him. That's what I want to tell you about.
0: I see.
2: Anton, you've always been so good to me. You've helped me so much, and I've always felt that you liked me.
0: More than that, Nancy. I'm very, very fond of you.
2: Oh, Anton, you're the best friend I've ever had.
0: But I'm nearly twice your age and blind.
2: Oh, that doesn't matter. We've had some wonderful times together.
0: Yes. And now you wish to talk to me because you are still not sure you have made the right decision, hmm?
2: Yes.
0: Now, to leave the stage now, just when you are having the first time such a wonderful success.
2: Oh, it isn't that. I've always hated the stage.
0: Hated it? Now, Nancy, now, you have a very great talent.
2: You can't have a talent for anything you don't like. And you can't like anything you've had crammed down your throat ever since you were barely able to talk.
0: Oh, it's your mother.
2: She's counted on it all these years. She sacrificed everything for my career. Oh, Mother loves me in her way, but sometimes she's so strange. When I told her about Danny tonight, I thought she was going to have a stroke or something. I've seen her angry before, but never like this.
0: Oh, it will pass.
2: Anton, for a minute she looked insane. I was frightened, really frightened.
0: Listen.
2: What? Anton, what is it?
0: Your mother leaving her room. She will be coming down here to look for you.
2: How do you know?
0: The rustle of her satin robe. I hear it often. Perhaps you better not speak any more just now of your little trouble.
2: Oh, I shouldn't have bothered you. I know it must seem childish and silly to you.
0: No, Nancy, it is not for me. But perhaps your mother will not like it that you confide in others.
2: But how could you know that
3: she... Nancy?
0: You see?
2: She is coming.
3: Nancy?
2: Yes, Mother?
3: Oh, there you are. I thought you might be here.
0: Good evening, Edna.
3: Nancy, you really must come upstairs now. If I'm going to have your new dress ready for the equity party, I've got to cut it from the pattern tonight, and I want you to help me.
2: Mother, I'm not going to the party.
3: Why, Nancy, of course you are. It's very important.
2: Mother, do we have to go through it all again?
3: Nancy, dear, I'm sorry I lost my temper this evening. I know this seems like the only thing in the world that matters just now, love and all. But you simply can't walk out of the lead in a hit play and ever expect to be successful.
2: I don't want to be successful. Can't you get that through your head?
3: After I've slaved and skimped and planned all these years.
2: You'll be all right, Mother. There'll be enough.
3: I'll be all right. I'm not thinking of myself. I've never had a chance to think of myself. Only last week I drew every penny of my own savings and took it out an insurance policy on you. $100,000. So that you'd have something for your old age.
2: You shouldn't have done that, Mother.
3: And now you want to throw away everything I've done for that harebrained boy.
0: But, Edna, if Nancy is in love...
3: You keep out of this.
2: Mother, please.
3: Oh, I've watched you too, Anton Rejack. But I knew she wouldn't have anything to do with a blind man.
2: Mother!
3: You couldn't see her. But you could touch her, couldn't you? You could be in love with her. Well, I hope you see now what a fool you've made of yourself. You fool. You blind fool. Fool.
0: Down, Carl. Quiet.
3: He struck me.
0: I'm sorry.
2: You deserved it, Mother.
0: I think you'd better go, Nadine.
3: Nancy, I want you to come upstairs right away. We're going to cut out your new dress tonight.
2: Oh, Anton, forgive me.
0: No, it is nothing. I'm sorry I did what I did, but I was afraid she would become hysterical.
2: Anton, I didn't know. Believe me, I didn't know.
0: No, it is nothing. You had better go up to her now.
2: Yes. Oh, I'm afraid.
0: Oh, but there is nothing to be afraid of.
2: Yes. But I'm afraid.
0: I could not sleep, although it was late. I tried to go back to my work, but my attention wandered. I could not keep from mind from what was going on in that room upstairs. I heard each sound as clearly as though the cause of it were there at my very side. Nancy was weeping. And against the sound of her tears, like an inexorable counterpoint, the scissors. Deliberate, mechanical snipping and crunching of heavy dressmaker's shears, cutting material on a table. Then there was an interruption. Footsteps running up the stairs. The footsteps of Danny Farrell. I knew what would happen then.
4: Mrs. Collins, you've got to listen.
0: So I did not want to listen.
4: Out of here. Nancy,
0: but for a moment I did.
2: Danny, I don't know what to do.
4: Well, it's about time you found out, isn't it?
0: I shut my mind to it. I didn't want to hear anymore. There was to be another quarrel, another agonizing scene. And then presently I heard the steps again. Slow and heavy this time, coming down the stairs. They went towards the front door instead of to his own room. He was going out. I did not know what he might do. I went to my own door, and as casually as I could, I opened it.
5: Oh, hello, Anton.
0: Why, hello, Danny. Were you going out?
5: For a little walk.
0: It's late.
5: I guess it is.
0: I'm sorry, Danny.
5: You know about it, do you?
0: Yes, Nancy told me tonight. There was a scene with her mother again. It will come out all right.
5: Oh, no, it won't.
0: Why?
5: Nancy's changed her mind. Or rather, her mother's changed it for her.
0: The poor child.
5: Anton, Nancy's a lovely girl. She's the loveliest girl in the world. But she's weak.
0: Oh, but we are all weak in one way or another.
5: But she doesn't know what she does to people. She doesn't know the torture she puts people through.
0: No.
5: And I can't stand it any longer. If I can't have Nancy, I'll do something.
0: Danny, now, it will be all right.
5: It can't be all right. How do I know it won't go on like this after we're married? Oh, I'm crazy, I suppose, but
0: I know how these things are. Two young people in love cannot be kept apart by anyone or anything in this earth.
5: No, Anton. I thought it over and over every way there is. It won't work.
0: Oh, come in.
6: Anton, I didn't know you were here, Danny.
5: Okay.
6: I just heard the news over at the theater. Congratulations.
5: Thanks.
6: I suppose I had to say that. You know I don't mean it, Danny.
5: Please, Kay, I
6: don't think you love her, Danny. I don't see how you could.
5: Kay, I don't want to talk about it tonight.
6: Are you afraid to talk to me, Danny? Are you?
5: I'm sorry, Kay. Good night, Anton.
6: Danny. Danny, listen to me. Danny!
0: Oh, let him go. He's upset tonight.
6: He's upset.
0: Kay, stop it. Get hold of yourself.
6: I love him. I love him. I can't let him go.
0: Oh, but you must, don't you see? He's going to be married.
6: Before she came along, he couldn't even think of anyone but me. Well, she planned it very nicely. Just the way she's planned everything else. She doesn't care how many lives she wrecks, including his. But it won't be so easy this time.
0: Kay, you are talking foolishness.
6: Listen, Anton. Before I'd let her get away with this, I'd kill her.
7: So help me, I'd kill her.
0: She left me at last. I paid no heed to where she went. I was disturbed and troubled. I sat in the darkness of my mind thinking. Then I heard steps again. Those odd, dragging steps coming towards my door. Franz?
8: Yes, Mr. Reject.
0: Did you want to see me, Franz?
8: No. No, I was only listening.
0: Listening? To what?
8: Don't you hear it?
9: the beating of the wings. They've been close about the house all evening.
0: Oh, have they?
9: The time is very near. Are you a good man, Mr. Reject?
0: Now, I don't know, Franz. I try to be.
9: The black angel with the bright sword of righteousness and vengeance. Do you think we can escape him?
0: Well, I hope so.
9: No. Don't you know what goes on in this house? Haven't you seen them? With their painted lips, their tinkling rings and bracelets, and their vanity and their scoffing?
0: Yes, Franz. What have you in your bag there?
9: Oh, here's my tools. Always I work day and night. There's a dripping faucet up in Miss Cullen's room. I have to fix it.
0: Dripping faucet? Oh, yes.
9: What's the matter, Mr. Reject? Did you think of something?
0: Oh, yes. I was thinking that I must take Carl out for a walk. Oh, no. Carl, down.
9: Hello
0: down
9: there, Carl. He's a fine dog, eh?
10: Franz.
9: Yes.
10: Go along. Do what I told you. It's late.
9: Yes. I do what I'm told. Remove out of the midst of Babylon and go forth out of the land of the Chaldeans. For this city will I humble to the dust. And this house will I make a place of weeping and desolation.
0: The moment the old man called my attention to the faucet, I had heard it. When I went back into my room, I still heard it. I heard the old man tinkering with the pipes. And the dripping grew less and stopped. Then the shears began again. Those long, sharp scissors cutting the dress. I forced myself to return to my work, and for a while I heard nothing more. Then I heard it. The dripping had begun again. But this time it was no longer water that was dripping. It was then that I knew. I sat frozen with horror. It was the most terrible sound I had ever heard in my life. At last I got up and took my cane and went to the door. Carl wished to go with me, but I closed the door on him. It was later, somehow in my confusion, that he slipped away. I started up the stairs. That terrible sound grew louder. It came from Nancy's room. I had just reached the top of the stairs. There was no way for anyone to leave Nancy's room except in my direction. It was then I heard the telltale whisper. The murderer had passed me in the darkness. I went to Nancy's door. There was no need to go in. I knew what was there as surely as though I had seen it happen with the eyes I no longer have. For I could hear the steady dripping of her blood. I closed the door and locked it. I put the key in my pocket. I wished to make certain that the criminal would have no chance to return and cover up any evidence of the crime. Then I returned to my room to wait for you officers of the police to come. And now you would know as I knew why Nancy Collins died and who killed her.
11: Well, do all you people here confirm what Mr. Reject says about your movements last night?
3: Wait. What did you mean about the telltale whisper?
0: Oh, what is the use of any longer pretending, Edna? You killed her. Now you must pay for it.
3: No.
0: Now, doubtless you have already found her fingerprints on the scissors with which Nancy has stabbed.
11: Oh, naturally. They were Mrs. Collins' scissors anyway.
0: And I have a suspicion that you will find the insurance policy she took out on her daughter's life only last week that makes Edna Collins the beneficiary in the event of Nancy's death.
3: No, I didn't do it.
11: You better take her along, Haggerty.
12: All right, come on, man.
3: No, please, wait a minute. Maybe I've been selfish, but I loved her. He's lying because he hates me for what I said. No, please!
11: Well, Mr. Reject, I guess several people owe you their thanks for this.
0: And you owe me nothing. if it could only bring her back to life.
7: Come in.
12: We found Mr. Rejack's dog, ma'am, down in the cellar. Been there all night. Here, Carl.
0: Carl, my poor old Carl. Here, Carl. Carl!
13: What's the matter now? Where are you?
14: Grab him, somebody. Back here. Pull it back. Back you.
13: Carl.
14: Kill
13: him. Carl, what's the matter? Don't you know me?
15: Mr. Rejack, you say you shut your dog in your room before you went upstairs last night.
0: Yes.
15: Yes. You're certain?
0: But of course.
15: And you say you did not go into Nancy Collins' room after you discovered the murder?
0: No. No, I did not.
15: Well, that's very strange, Mr. Rejack. Because your dog did. His coat is matted with her blood.
0: I realize now that the dog must have followed me. I heard him whimper when I struck. Then somehow he disappeared. But before I locked the room, the beast must have fawned on her where she fell. Yes, I killed her. It is no matter now. She will marry no one now. Nor will I. Yet it is true I heard those things. Yes, most of them. You would be amazed what I can hear. Now, even from where I sit, I can hear the men at work at the place where they will take me. Although that place is many miles away. They are hammering on the scaffolding in preparation for me. And now they are clambering up on the platform. And now they are about to test that ingenious device that will snuff out my life. Listen. They spring the trap.

0: And so closes A World of Darkness, presented by Roma Wines and starring Paul Lucas. Tonight's tale of suspense.
1: In just a moment, we'll hear again from Mr. Lucas. First, though, let's visit one of the great airports in our country. The afternoon clipper has just landed in the USA. A North American and his newly arrived visitor from south of the border are about to take a table at an airport cafe.
2: Well, Elliot, I promised to return at your visit, and here I am.
3: 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How about some wine before dinner, Carlos?
2: Oh, thank you. 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
5: This is Paul Lucas again, ladies and gentlemen. 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
0: Thank you, Mr. Lucas. 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
21: It is a cliche of murder that the killer always returns to the scene of his crime. But we know of no recorded instance in which the victim has returned to the scene of his demise. However, we come as close as we can in the upcoming story. We have contrived to produce a reasonable facsimile of the corpse with some startlingly unpredictable results. Listen, listen then as Miss Vanessa Brown stars in Vamp Till Dead, which begins in exactly 1 minute.
1: Do you know the Social Security benefits to which you will be entitled when you separate from the service and take a civilian job? 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
22: Disabled workers at any age up to 65 can now look forward to monthly Social Security benefits. 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For this reason, Congress has improved Social Security protection against loss of income and offers disability insurance benefits with no age limitations. 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
20: And now, Vamp Till Dead, starring Miss Vanessa Brown, a tale well calculated to keep you in suspense.
2: Your first name, what did you say it was?
23: Amy, Mr. Gentry. Amy Watkins.
2: Amy. Yes. And are you a good secretary, Amy?
23: You have all of my recommendations, Mr. Gentry. I mailed them to you a week ago.
2: Oh, yes, to be sure. I must have looked at them or I wouldn't have hired you and had you come all the way from New York now, would I? Do you think you'll like it here in this big house working for me?
23: I hope so, sir.
2: Tell me, what do you think of me?
23: I beg your pardon?
2: Me? How do I strike you? What am I? A gentle person? A wit? A profound talent? A buffoon? Tell me, Amy, I'd be interested in your opinion.
23: I've only known you a half hour, Mr. Gentry.
2: Well, then I'll tell you. I'm a writer, Amy. Do you know what it means to have a million words inside of you and not to be able to let them out?
23: No, sir.
2: It's an utter horror.
0: And that's the way it's been with me for more than a year. But now I'm ready to go back to work again and release those million words. And it'll be your job to take them down.
23: I'll do my best.
0: Not going to be easy. Very demanding, Amy.
23: I understand, Mr. Gentry.
0: The cook's name is Jenny. She'll help you find your way around the house. And for heaven's sake, call me Paul, not Mr. Gentry.
23: Yes, Paul.
0: That's better. Amy, I feel it helps if people adjust to new situations as quickly as possible. Have you heard about my wife?
23: No, sir, I haven't.
0: Well, you will, so I'll tell you. People around here say that I killed Mrs. Gentry. Good night, Amy.
23: I ran upstairs to my room. I could still hear him laughing even after I closed the door. And then finally he stopped. And I was lying across my bed when I was aware that someone was standing beside me.
3: He's like that child. You mustn't mind him.
23: Who are you?
3: I'm Jenny, the cook.
23: Oh. Oh, yes. Oh, but somehow you don't look like a cook.
3: My dear, I find more inspiration in cooking meals for a great writer like Paul Gentry than I ever found in the 23 years I taught high school English.
23: Oh, I see.
3: Now, don't let him upset you. He really doesn't mean it. He can be as gentle as he is harsh. No one really understands him.
23: Did Mrs. Gentry understand him?
3: No, she didn't. She never made an attempt. There's a question in your eyes, Amy.
23: Yes. Was she murdered?
3: Yes. In that little guest cottage down by the brook, you can see it from this window.
23: How did it happen?
3: It was almost a year ago. They argued over something trivial at dinner. The flowers on the table. Mrs. Gentry ran out of the house. A few minutes later, I could hear her playing the piano in the cottage. Some little tune that always infuriated him. The next morning, her body was found slumped over the piano. Her neck was broken.
23: And people think that
3: there was no evidence against Mr. Gentry, no proof. Only hearsay and talk.
23: I see. Now there's a question in your eyes.
3: Yes, Amy. This information doesn't seem to disturb you. And that puzzles me. Because along with that, there's something about you.
23: What?
3: It's about your appearance, my dear. Really, it's quite remarkable how much you resemble Isabel Gentry.

0: For the next 3 weeks, I took dictation from morning until night. There was quantity, certainly, but the quality was poor. The book was going badly. And then, one afternoon, when I walked into his study, there was another man standing there beside Paul.
1: Amy, this is Al Pender. Al's a reporter on the local paper. He tried his best to have me indicted for murder.
0: Oh. How do you do, Mr. Pender?
2: I'm glad to meet you, Amy. I've just dropped in to interview Mr. Gentry about his new book.
1: You see, Amy, I'm a celebrity. They interview me about my new book. Why don't you tell him all about it?
0: I wouldn't want the responsibility, Paul.
1: You can tell him how bad it is as well as I can.
0: Oh, no, Paul. I couldn't possibly say that about it.
1: What could you say about it? Anything worthwhile? No. The dropped eyes, the withdrawal. Isabel used to react the same way when I became angry with her.
0: Do I remind you of her?
1: Yes. Yes, you remind me of Isabel. Of all the things in her that stopped me from writing. How do you like that, Pender? There's a story for you to print.
2: You want me to print it, Gentry?
1: I'd kill you if you did.
0: I'm sorry if I remind you of Isabel, Paul.
1: Are you, Amy? Are you really? No, I don't think you are. I don't think you are at all.
2: Well, has he been like this very long?
0: I'd rather not say, Mr. Pender.
2: Amy, did you know that no one in town would take this job?
0: Yes.
2: And still you came here?
0: Yes.
2: He killed his wife. Everyone knows it.
0: It was never proved.
2: No, because of a technicality. You know, he's right. You do look a great deal like Isabel. And that means you're in danger here. He's crazy. He might actually come to think of you as Isabel.
0: I want him to think of me as Isabel. In every way possible. Every day, every minute. There must be some way to prove he killed her.
2: See, why are you so interested? Who are you, anyway?
0: I'm Isabel Gentry's sister.
3: The second act of Suspense continues in 1 minute.
4: This is Johnny Baker with Communism on the Spot. Here's another case that illustrates the worthlessness of Soviet constitutional guarantees. On one Thursday morning in 1940, Soviet workers were told about the change to the 8-hour day and the 7-day week. Just the day before, workers had completed a 7-hour day, part of the 5-day week established under the 1936 Constitution. But now they were suddenly required to work 21 extra hours a week. They knew it was impossible for the Constitution to have been amended, since amendments must be approved by the Supreme Soviet, which wasn't even in session. They could therefore only conclude that this was another arbitrary violation by the government of a constitution it held far from sacred.
3: And now, we continue with Act Two of Vamp Till Dead, starring Miss Vanessa Brown, a tale well calculated to keep you in suspense.
0: Yes. I am the sister of the woman Paul Gentry was accused of murdering. I was abroad during their courtship and marriage. We had never met. So it was simple for me to begin my campaign. I began to do everything the way I had remembered Isabel. I wore her favorite perfume. I held my head to one side and smiled the way she used to. I started using her expressions in my speech. I wasn't sure whether I was torturing him or he was torturing himself. But I was certain he began to think of me as Isabel. And then I began visiting the guest cottage where she was murdered. And playing the piano at which she died.

0: Amy.
1: Oh, I didn't notice you come in, Jenny.
0: What are you doing here in this cottage?
1: Practicing.
0: Must you practice that?
1: What do you mean?
0: That's the tune she used to play. I told you he hated it.
1: Oh, I forgot.
0: And your hair. You're wearing it the way she used to.
1: Am I?
0: Don't you see what you're doing to him?
1: What?
0: He hardly spends an hour a day writing now. It's just like it was when she was alive. There was something about her that killed his inspiration. Instead of creating, he only wanted to destroy. Now you're doing the same thing to him.
1: Me? But I only want to help him.
0: There's only one way you can do that.
1: How?
0: Leave.
1: But he needs me.
0: You're not helping. You're hindering, always reminding him of her.
1: Jenny, why do you stay?
0: Oh, I'm like his desk or the chair he sits on, just a piece of furniture doing a job. He doesn't think about me one way or the other. Oh, someday I'll see him get back to writing the way he used to.
1: You mean without her?
0: Yes.
1: Do you think he killed her, Jenny?
0: Oh, that's something I don't dare think about, Amy.
1: I thought about it. In the days that followed, Paul's work went from bad to worse, and so did his temper. He was unmanageable most of the time. He would slump in his chair, drinking and staring at me. Just staring. Staring, staring, staring. I knew he was almost ready to break the day he went into a rage and he started throwing things around his study. I left the house, walked down to the guest cottage, sat down at the piano and started to play. Was this it, I wondered? Would the trap be sprung now? I hadn't long to wait. Behind me, I heard the door slowly open, and I continued playing. First move would have to be his.
2: Hello, Amy.
1: Al?
2: Surprise you?
1: Yes.
2: I brought you something.
1: A gun? What for?
2: Well, if you won't be sensible and leave this place, then you need it for your own protection.
1: I can handle my situation without a gun.
2: Can you? That man is out of his mind. The first time he comes at you, let him have it. Everybody in this town knows about him. Look, no jury would ever convict you.
1: I came here to get proof that Paul Gentry killed my sister. I want him to pay for it legally. But it seems to me that you want me to be judge, jury, and executioner.
2: Oh, now listen,
1: Look,
2: Amy.
1: Look, Al, I'm going to tell you something. Isabel used to write to me, and she was pretty frank. She told me about a newspaper man she was interested in. Could you be that man?
2: Yes.
1: Now, is it because you loved Isabel that you wanted to see her murderer caught? Or would you just like to sacrifice Paul Gentry because he was married to the woman that you wanted?
3: Pender! Are you aware that this property belongs to me? What are you doing on it?
2: Talking to her. What does it look like?
1: Paul, please.
3: How many times do I have to tell you to leave my wife alone?
2: Your wife? Just a minute,
3: you
2: Gentry.
3: Get off my property while you can still walk. And Isabel, you get back up to the house where you belong.
1: I ran back to the house up to my room. A moment later, I heard his heavy steps coming up the stairway. And before I could do anything, he was standing in my doorway.
3: Isabel. Isabel, why did you make me do it?
1: Why? Why did you do it, Paul?
3: I couldn't help myself with those men all the time, especially Pender. Amy. Isabel's dead. You're Amy. Why do you keep making me think that you're Isabel? Why?
1: You're imagining it, Paul.
3: Oh, Amy, why don't you leave here while it's safe?
1: I think it is safe, Paul.
3: You aren't afraid of me the way you were that first night? You aren't afraid of what I might do to you?
1: No, Paul, I'm not afraid. If you really want me to go, I will, but I'd rather stay. I want to be close to you. Closer to you than anybody in this world has ever been.
3: Oh, I don't want you to go, Amy. Ever. I love you.
1: I know.
3: I want you to marry me.
1: Of course. Of course, Paul. Ever since Isabel died, I've wanted to be your wife.
4: Act 3 of Suspense follows in 1 minute.
5: This is Johnny Baker with Communism on the Spot. The communists insist that Soviet citizens enjoy basic freedoms under their constitution. In theory, the Soviet constitution does promise freedom, civil liberties, and justice under law. These are, however, merely paper guarantees which carry little weight. For the same constitution also declares that these freedoms are to be exercised in conformity with the interests of the working people and in order to strengthen the socialist system. The Communist Party, as the vanguard of the people, decides what these interests are. It interprets the Constitution as it sees fit. It thus turns out that the rules of the party, not the Constitution, are the supreme law of the land.
4: And now, we continue with Act 3 of Vamp Till Dead, starring Miss Vanessa Brown. A tale well calculated to keep you in suspense.
1: Next day, we were married quietly by the justice of the peace. Surely this bait would spring the trap. Surely my sister's murderer would attempt to kill the woman who so closely resembled her and now replaced her. That night, I dressed for dinner in the perfect image of my sister. And Paul greeted me as I expected him to.
3: Isabel, you never looked more beautiful.
1: Oh, thank you, Paul.
3: Your chair.
1: Thank you.
3: You may serve, Jenny.
6: Yes, sir.
3: Oh, Jenny, use the large soup bowls, please, for Isabel.
6: I understand, sir.
3: I know you prefer them, darling.
1: Yes.
3: Is something wrong, Isabel?
1: Paul, I just noticed. You have carnations on the table.
3: Why, yes.
1: You know I don't like carnations, Paul. I don't like them at all.
3: Isabel, they were all I could get. I'm afraid you'll have to like them.
1: Look, I don't have to like anything. Have Jenny take them off the table.
3: Now, see here.
1: You'll either get rid of them or I won't eat dinner with you. You hear me?
3: Then don't eat dinner with me, my dear. I'd like it better that way. Then I won't have to look at your bored, critical face all the time.
1: It was rude and cruel, but I had to know. I had to act the same way Isabel had acted, for it was just a year ago tonight that she had been murdered. And then I was in the cottage where it had happened, sitting at the piano, playing her tune. I sat there waiting. I knew I would hear steps first, and then a door. But I heard nothing.

0: And then at last, I heard the steps.
1: No! Oh, no!
2: Amy, are you all right? Are you all right,
3: yes,
2: Amy?
3: Yes, Al. Yes. Yes.
4: Bender, stay where you are or I'll blow your head off. I always knew it was you who killed Isabel. She refused to run away with you.
2: Oh, you're wrong, Gentry. It wasn't me. Look.
3: Paul, darling. She was the one.
5: Jenny.
2: I had to knock her out. She tried to kill Amy the same way she killed Isabel. She was afraid Amy was going to take you away from her.
5: Oh, Amy, my darling.
3: Paul, do you know who I am? Who I really am?
5: Yes, I know you're not Isabel. I've known all along. I had to pretend because you pretended.
3: Forgive me. Please forgive me.
5: It's all over, my darling. Ended.
3: Yes, Paul, it's over. Isabel is truly dead.

0: Suspense. In which Miss Vanessa Brown starred in Vamp Till Dead, written by E. Jack Newman and John Michael Hayes. Suspense is produced and directed by William N. Robeson. In a moment, the names of tonight's players.
1: This is Johnny Baker with Communism on the Spot. A few words now on the position of the family under communism. In Soviet society, the family has been reduced to a kind of machine for producing workers. Soviet leaders have deprived families of the right to educate their children and have minimized the influence of family life by drawing women into the labor force. The institution of the family is looked on as part of the machinery for producing what are designated as obedient, disciplined communists. To accomplish this, the role of the parents has been taken over by the schools, by youth organizations, and by the establishment of boarding schools. The final aim of the party is evidently the education of all children away from the family.
0: Supporting Miss Vanessa Brown in Vamp Till Dead were Jeanette Nolan, Ben Wright, and Norm Alden. Listen. Listen again next week when we bring you Jack Carson starring in Misfire. Another tale well calculated to keep you in suspense.

Suspense has been brought to you through the worldwide facilities of the United States Armed Forces Radio and Television Service.

And now, a tale well calculated to keep you in suspense. In a moment, Act One of Run Faster, written especially for suspense by Lois Landauer.

0: how a guy can have all the ingredients for happiness and still want things that are wrong for him. The whole time I was in the hospital after flying in Korea, I kept telling myself how wonderful it'd be when Chris and I got married. A little white house, simple, happy life. I got my discharge and we had the house and the simple life. Too simple. The range station where I got a job was on a small emergency landing field. So I was supposed to double on tower work for emergency landings. Only there weren't any. Bill, my relief man, and my brother Dink lived with us. Dink didn't know beans about flying, but he got the same charge I did just being around it. He was over at the field the night the big fog moved in. Chris was fixing the supper I took on the midnight shift.
1: You think two sandwiches will be enough?
0: Sure.
1: I'd better put in a piece of cake. You didn't eat much dinner.
0: No, sandwiches will be enough.
1: Well, I'll just put it in. You can't tell, you might get hungry.
0: The sandwiches are enough.
1: What's the matter, darling?
0: Nothing's the matter.
1: Is it the fog?
0: What's the fog got to do with me?
1: I don't know. You just act so funny every time the weather's like this.
0: Wait a minute.
1: What's the matter?
0: Hold it.
1: Just a plane, dear.
0: I thought he was in trouble for a minute.
1: Oh, Bill's on duty. He'd take care.
0: Yeah, Bill always gets him. But do I? I sit in that shack night after night, and what happens? Nothing.
1: Is that so important?
0: Important? You think I'm made of sawdust?
1: Married life getting you down, Dave?
0: Oh, for crying out.
1: I guess it must be pretty dull after Korea.
0: I didn't say that.
1: You're thinking it.
0: All right, so I like a little excitement once in a while. Is that so terrible?
1: No. I guess we're just different, that's all.
0: Well, it's not that.
1: What then?
0: You wouldn't understand. You weren't there.
1: Darling.
0: Well?
1: Maybe if you got away from planes.
0: Chris, I don't want to get away from planes.
1: That job is still open in Clinton.
0: No.
1: We could afford to build our own house in town if you took it.
0: What's wrong with this house?
1: Nothing, but we're so far away from everything.
0: What do you mean, far? Clinton's only 2 hours away, and there's Bill and Dink.
1: Dink should have young people.
0: You've still got a few years left, Grandma. Anyway, he likes it here. Look at all the time he spends over at the field.
1: Oh, honey, that brother of yours would like anything you did. You know that. If you'd get this flying bug out of your system, Dink would probably get over it, too.
0: I don't want to talk about
1: it. But it's true, Dave. Oh, I hate to keep harping on it.
0: Well, then don't. Are you about finished with those sandwiches?
1: You still have half an hour. Bill overslept this morning.
0: Yeah, but he asked me to relieve him early. He has a big date in Clinton tonight.
1: Oh, Dave, that's not fair.
0: Well, what's the difference?
1: Well, of course it doesn't matter to Bill the hours he keeps. He has no wife waiting around at home. I think he's being very inconsiderate. This is the third time this month.
0: Look, I want to get over to the airport. Do you mind?
1: The thermos is on the sink. You can fill it. I just washed it. Oh, Dave!
0: All right. I broke it. Is that so tragic?
1: Oh, here it is.
0: Yeah, I know. If we lived in town, we could get one at the corner drugstore.
1: In town? You wouldn't have a job where you take midnight suppers.
0: Well, we're not in town. We're living where planes come in and go out. You understand? And if I have to bust a thermos bottle to get some excitement, I'll bust one every 5 minutes. How do you like that?

0: before I'd gone a dozen yards, our house was a shapeless blur behind me. And then it was gone. I thought of Chris alone back there, cut off from the world. I felt like a grade-A heel for acting up like that. Well, Bill cut out as soon as I got to the shack. Dink's wheelchair was close to the radar panel as usual, but there wasn't a blip in sight as usual.
1: Something wrong?
0: No, it's the same old stuff.
1: Chris, huh?
0: Yeah.
1: Well, it's because she's a woman, Dave.
0: I guess so.
1: Well, it's not so hot for her. Bill sure isn't any company for her when he's not on duty. He's either sleeping or out on a date. And with you sleeping days, it really isn't much of a deal for her out there. Especially with a cripple like me around to slow things up.
0: I'm nuts. I think I'll check Mercury. Midland Radio calling L.A. Mercury Airlines. This is Midland Radio. You there, Hank?
2: This is Mercury Airlines. You're on early, aren't you, Dave?
0: Yeah, Bill's giving the Clinton girls a break. Hey, what's with this thick stuff?
2: It hasn't hit out here yet, but we're expecting it. What's your ceiling?
0: Oh, about 400 feet. It's dropping fast, though.
2: Better watch it. Army field's west of you.

0: here for a change.
1: Dave.
0: Now, hold it a minute, Hank. Kid Brother's trying to say something. Oh, hi there. Can I do something for you, mister? Talk to you later, Hank.
2: Something wrong, Dink?
0: No, I'll call you back. Sort of took me by surprise. I didn't hear your car.
3: Wasn't none.
4: Did you run out of gas?
3: That's right.
0: Well, walking's no fun in that mess. Have a seat. My name's Dave Cawthon. This is my brother, Dink.
3: What's this place?
0: This is Midland Range Station, Dawson Field.
3: I didn't see no planes.
4: You wouldn't see planes here on a clear night.
0: No, we're just an emergency field.
3: Just you two, huh?
4: Oh, real cozy, just me and my...
3: You live here?
0: Here in the station? No, my place is about a mile down the road.
3: You're married?
0: Sure am. Dink here lives with us.
4: Yeah, we sail in that little white house tomorrow a.m. There'll be the neatest stack of flapjacks waiting you ever saw.
3: You got any gas?
0: Sure have. We have a pump in the front yard.
3: That's your house, huh?
0: Yeah, have you got enough in your tank to get on the road a mile?
3: Well, it don't move. Maybe it ain't gas even, but don't move.
0: Uh-huh. Wait a second.
3: Let's see. What are you doing?
5: What's that thing?
0: This is a state phone book. I'm looking for a number here.
5: What for?
0: Clinton Gables Games Garage. Here it is. Clinton 25...
3: What the... You gonna do, huh?
0: Calling a tow car for you. No need to walk all that way to the pump and back in this weather if there's something wrong with your car.
3: No.
0: Well, it may not even be as long as I said. They usually have calls.
3: Don't
0: out.
3: Call nobody, see?
0: There's no trouble. What was that number again? Let me see. Clinton Garage. Hey, what are you... Give me that. Come on, hey. What are you... Hey, don't...
3: Over here.
0: Hey.
3: Try using it.
4: Tartan, too.
3: Now, where's that pump at? Down the road a mile, huh?
4: Dave.
0: It's all right. Bill's there. Here's a can, mister. There's no need to ask at the house about using the pump. You just... Help yourself.
3: About a mile, huh?
0: Mm-hmm, that's right.
3: In the front yard.
0: Why should I lie to you?
3: All right. 1 mile. White House. Front yard.
4: Boy, a real sweetheart, huh?
0: Yeah.

0: Chris? Chris, hello. Hello.
1: Operator?
0: I was talking to my wife, operator. You cut us off.
1: No, sir, I didn't.
0: Well, look, will you ring her again, please? Hurry it up, please.
1: All right. Hang up and I'll call you back.
2: Oh. I wouldn't worry, Dave. He was just a screwball.
0: Yeah. Come on, operator, ring. Yeah, I wish there was some way I could get home now.
2: Well, if it was a clear night, I'd take a chance covering for you, but I don't know the first thing about radar.
0: Hello, Chris?
1: Operator, your line at home is out of order. We're working on it now, sir. The trouble is at this end.
0: Oh, that's swell. He's at the house with Chris. Well, how long will it take, operator?
1: I do not know. 5 minutes, an hour, maybe. Hard to say.
0: Oh, yeah. Well, will you get me Sheriff Grover?
1: Did something happen?
0: Operator, I'd like to speak to Sheriff Grover. Do you mind?
1: The line is busy, sir. Want me to keep trying?
0: Yes, please. I've got to warn Chris about that character. Each time I'd look at my watch, only seconds had passed. It seemed like hours. Something was happening. Hank didn't usually call me.
3: Mercury Airlines calling Midland Radio. You there, Dave?
0: This is Midland Radio. What's up, Hank?
3: I want to know if you've heard from our flight 535 out of L.A.
0: Negative. Why? Are they in trouble?
3: I don't know. They haven't reported in over an hour.
0: 535's not due over here. Think they're off course.
3: Can't say.

0: They didn't report over Downsville or Little Falls.
1: What's his altitude?
0: That's just it. We're not sure. He was cleared out of here at 8,000. But with the weather doing tricks out your way, he may have been trying to contact us for a change in his flight plan. Better stick close, boy. A lot of people in that thing. You reading me, Dave?
1: Oh, I'm not going anyplace.
0: You should have gone to Clinton with Bill. I hear they're having plenty of excitement over there. We heard some mental patient walked out of the big state hospital over there yesterday.
1: Hank, I've got a call that may be your 535 now.
0: I hope you're right,
2: calling
0: Dave.
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1: 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What's your problem?
2: Well, it beats me, Bobby. Trying to get through for hours at a descent of 5,000. I need landing clearance quick. Estimate 15 minutes more fuel, and that is all, brother.
1: 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We're reporting present weather of 200 feet overcast, visibility half a mile dropping, altimeter setting 29.83, wind from the northwest at 5. Over.
2: Ouch. Report me into L.A., will you? See you in 15 minutes. Over, pal.
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0: L.A., Mercury Airlines. Hear anything, Dave?
1: Yep, just now, Hank. I'll bring him in here in about 13:30.
0: Good. Now, if you can just pick up that lost mental patient, we'll give you a merit badge.
1: Patient? Oh, yeah. There's no weather for a sick man. What's wrong with him?
0: His hands.
1: Hands?
0: Yeah. He's a strangler.
1: I sat there staring into the thick, muggy night. Chris might be alone with a killer, and I couldn't go to her because of an SOS I'd been waiting for all these months. Chris only a mile away. The heavy stuff outside seemed to crawl in the room as we waited. Not talking, just smoking and listening. I knew any minute the plane might call, but I wasn't thinking of planes now. I wanted that phone to ring. I had to know about Chris.
3: Yes, sir?
1: Operator, how about my phone?
3: Huh?
1: My phone, is it fixed yet?
3: I told you I'd let you know, sir.
1: Well, what about the sheriff?
3: The sheriff? Oh, yes, sir. The line's still busy.
1: Well, break in on him.
3: He's talking to Harry Waller. I can't just bust in.
1: Well, cut in on him, operator. It's important.
3: Well, all right, but he's going to be sore. Sheriff Grove?
4: Get off this line, operator. Can't you see I'm talking?
3: I'm very sorry, sir. I tried to tell him.
1: Sheriff, this is Dave Cawthon. I don't care
4: who this is. You ain't got no cause to be butting in.
1: Sheriff, I'm in trouble. I've got to have some help fast. There was a man here, Sheriff.
4: What about him?
1: Well, I think it's the strangler they're looking for.
4: Clinton? He there now?
1: No, that's just it. He's gone to the house and Chris is there alone.
4: Hmm. How do you know he was a strangler?
1: Well, with the way he acted. And his hands. He tore my state telephone book in half.
4: Now, son, just cause a man strong enough to do that don't mean he's a criminal.
1: Well, he is the strangler, and my wife is alone. You've got to do something, Sheriff.
4: Okay. I'll take a run over there.
1: Oh, thanks a lot, Sheriff. Right away, huh?
4: Sure. But don't you worry now, son. I'll be there in half an hour.
1: Half an hour? That'll be too late.
4: Sonny, my old bus only goes so...
1: But, Sheriff, a half an hour, he could be there now.
4: Meantime, why don't you call Lon Miller?
1: Operator, would you get me Lon Miller?
3: But Mr. Miller's on your circuit, sir.
1: What are you talking about?
3: His line is out of order, the same as yours.
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0: big ship just missed the shack by a few feet. The open windows rattled and papers were wild all over the place. 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And Chris a mile away. Then suddenly, a blip showed up on the radar. He was close.
1: 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Have it 1,500 feet. Ready for landing instructions. Fuel almost out. Over.
0: Midland to 535. Make a 90-degree turn to your right. Acknowledge.
1: 535 to Midland. 90 degrees to the right. Roger. Over.
0: Midland to 535, we have a target at 5 miles southwest of the field. Take a heading of 040 degrees and remain at 1,500 feet. Over.
1: 535 to Midland, holding at 1,500 feet. Over. 535, still with you. You'll have to take me by the hand, Daddy. Visibility zero. Over.
0: Roger, 535. You're approaching now at 12.
2: Chris.
3: The guy's waiting, Dave.
0: Into 12,
1: five,
0: approaching
1: three, five,
0: at...
1: 535, calling Midland.
0: Wait.
1: 535, calling Midland.
3: The plane, for Pete's sake, come on.
0: Mercury, hold the line,
1: five,
0: that operator.
1: Five, calling
0: I think you talked to us.
1: 535 to Midland, request position. Where are you? Over.
0: Midland to 535, you're at 2 miles. Over.
2: Is she all right? Is Chris all right?
4: Are you sure?
1: Midland, come in.
0: Midland to 535, you're 1 mile from touchdown. Over. Dink, answer me. Is Chris okay?
4: Come on now, operator, huh?
0: 535, turn to a heading now to the left of 300 degrees. A left turn, 300 degrees, and descend to 800 feet. Over.
1: 535, descending to 800 feet.
0: 535, you are now at 1.5 miles. Expect to intercept the glide path in half a minute.
1: Let's go, Pappy. Keep talking. Over.
3: Sorry, Dave.
0: 535, you are now 1/4 of a mile from touchdown. Set your flaps before intercepting the glide path. You're now approaching the glide path. Your heading should be 300 degrees. Adjust your rate of descent to 600 feet per minute. 535, you are now on the glide path. Glide path is very good. You're tracking on the center of the runway.
5: Here he comes.
0: You're on the center line. You're on the glide path. Approach is very good. 535. Touchdown in 3 seconds. Center line very good. Glide path very good. Continue approach.
5: Sweetheart, a little more, a little more.
0: You're on the glide path. You're on the glide path. You're on the ground. Take over visually. Over and out.
2: Now give me that phone, Dink.
0: Operator. Operator.
6: Yes, sir.
0: Operator, what happened?
6: I told the other gentleman the whole thing, sir.
0: What? What?
6: And your phone has been fixed, but I can't get any answer.
0: Well, you must not have been trying. Did you try?
6: I've been trying, for pity's sake. Maybe your wife ain't there.
0: Are you crazy? Of course she's there. I couldn't see 5 feet in front of me, but I knew I was going to Chris, and I could have done that blindfolded. The blood was pumping in my head, and pictures straight through the fog curtain. Chris with dark bruises on her throat. Chris with her mouth going slack. Chris. Chris. There was a light on. I saw it in the dim outline of the house, and then I was on the porch. Right through the door. She was standing with her back to me by the table and moving slowly around the end of it by the strangler. He had Chris's scarf in his hands, and that's all I saw as I rushed at him.
6: Dave!
0: You, girl?
6: No!
0: Give me that scarf!
6: Dave!
0: Mine! Let me go!
6: Hold me tight. I'm so glad you got here. I
7: don't know how much longer I could have held out.
0: You were fine.
7: I tried to be gentle. He liked the scarf, so I gave it to him. I don't know why I should have been afraid. He was just like a child. All he wanted was gentleness, and yet something about him. I was scared.
0: It's all right, baby.
7: Oh, darling. I wanted you here so much in the excitement, I forgot he could hurt you.
0: What did you say?
7: I said in the...
0: excitement. Yeah, I guess that's what it was, all right.
7: That's what you wanted, wasn't it, Dave?
0: No, honey, that's what I thought I wanted. I'll call the hospital. Suspense. You've been listening to Run Faster, written especially for Suspense by Lois Landauer.

0: Tonight, The Man Who Couldn't Lose, starring Gene Kelly.
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0: This is The Man in Black. Tonight from Hollywood, we bring you a star, Mr. Gene Kelly, in a suspense play by Emil C. Tepperman called The Man Who Couldn't Lose. It is a tale of dawn till midnight in a man's life, a tale of murder and money and luck, such luck as pursues a man once in 100 years. But first, here is a message from your host, the Roma Wine Company of Fresno, California.
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0: And now, with The Man Who Couldn't Lose, and with the performance of Gene Kelly as Leonard Snell, the lucky New Yorker, we again hope to keep you in suspense.
2: You feeling all right now?
3: Sure. Sure, I feel swell.
2: You better not talk anymore, though.
3: Oh, why not? I got nothing to worry about. That's what I'm telling you. Something's happened to me. I'm not scared. Just like old man Marsley said, it doesn't happen often, but when it does, well, it's happened to me. Something's happened to me that doesn't happen once in 100 years. And it all happened in one day. Yeah. It began this morning.
4: Leonard. Leonard. Don't try to kid me. You're not asleep. Get up.
5: Sure, okay.
4: I cook your breakfast. I come home and cook your dinner. In between, I work behind that counter all day until I'm so tired I can't hardly stand up. The least you can do is get up and drive me to work.
5: Sure, I will.
4: And what do you do? Nothing.
5: Now listen, Steve.
4: You don't call what you do work, I hope. When did you last sell an insurance policy? When? I'll bet you can't even remember. I'm sure I can.
5: All right.
4: And when you do get up enough energy to sell one once in a while, I never see the money. Horses, sweepstakes, tickets, and numbers, anything. Just so long as you can gamble it away. But do you ever bring a dollar home? Not that I ever hear anything.
5: Ah, shut up.
4: Don't you tell me to shut up, Leonard Snell. I pay the rent when it gets paid. I pay the grocery bills. I pay for everything. You'd think at least I'd get a little appreciation once in a while.
5: I appreciate it. I hear about it enough.
4: Well, why don't you do something about it then?
5: Listen, Celia, I don't feel so good today.
4: Sure. That's what you said yesterday and the day before. That's what you always say every time anybody talks about work. Well, I'm sick and tired of it. You promised you were going to get a job this week, and you're going to do it.
5: Celia, there's something I got to tell you.
4: Oh, I suppose you want to wheedle some money out of me again. Well, if you can't even keep a little lunch money in your pocket.
5: No, Celia, listen, it's more than that.
4: Is it? I suppose you got another hot tip on the races. Well, if you think I'm going to...
5: Will you shut up?
4: Well,
5: listen,
4: I'm not...
5: Listen, Celia, I've sold quite a few insurance policies in the last 6 months.
4: Oh, you have you? Well, where's the money? Oh, don't pull that on me. you're going to get a job.
5: All right. I spent the money.
4: On the races?
5: Yeah, only it wasn't all my money.
4: What do you mean?
5: I mean I'm $1,800 short, and this is the last day to settle up my accounts with the company.
4: You stole it.
5: No, I thought I was going to get it back and make a killing. I had some tips that were supposed to be sure things.
4: Oh, I get it. $1,800. Quite a coincidence, isn't it?
5: Well, $1,703. What's the difference?
4: And it just so happens that I have $1,800 in a safe deposit box that Aunt May left me this spring. Quite a coincidence.
5: Celia, I got to get that money back to them today.
4: Well, I don't believe a word of it. And you're not going to get that money.
5: If I don't, they can send me to jail.
4: And if I did believe you, you wouldn't get it. Maybe a few months in jail would teach you a little consideration. You know I got to have an operation sometime this fall. You think I want to go into a charity ward?
5: Celia, they can give me 5 years.
4: You've had your eye on that money ever since you heard I got it. But you're not going to get it. Why do you think I wear the key to that safe deposit box around my neck?
5: Celia.
4: Suppose you think I haven't noticed.
5: Celia,
4: I suppose you think I don't know all those times you tried to get that chain off my neck when you thought I was asleep.
5: Celia,
4: well, I wasn't quite as sleepy as you thought, mister.
5: All right, Celia.
4: And don't think you can wheel it out of me.
5: All right, Celia.
4: Len. Len, get away from me. Len.
5: I knew I'd have to do that to you someday. I bent over her. She was dead, all right. The key was on that little chain around her neck, just like it had always been. I yanked on the chain, and it snapped, and the key came away in my hand. I shaved and got dressed, and then I went through a purse. It was $9 and some change and the usual junk and that Irish sweepstakes ticket made out in the name of I'm a Winner. I put the money in my pocket and the ticket in my wallet. I was all set to go now, except for writing the letter. All of a sudden, I realized that what I was doing didn't seem strange to me at all. It was like one of those dreams where you think it's all happened before sometime. I wrote, through the police, I have killed my wife in a fit of anger. I can't go on living anymore after doing a thing like that to Celia. I'm short in my accounts, too, so there's only one thing for me to do. Don't bother looking for me. By the time you get this letter, you can find me in the city morgue. Yours truly, Leonard Snell.
6: Leonard!
5: Oh, Leonard! Oh, good morning, Mr. Mosley.
6: Leonard! I just had some great news. I knew you'd want to hear about it right away.
5: Well, I'm in sort of a hurry this morning.
6: All right. Well, you hear this. You know that picric acid dye formula I've been working on?
5: Yeah.
6: The government's just bought an option on it. They're going to try it out under factory conditions. When they do, well, my boy, it'll be worth $1,000,000.
5: Well, what do you know? That's really great. Well, I guess
6: so
5: I'd better be...
6: I have decided to take out that annuity you've been trying to sell me. Got an application with you?
5: You... Oh, yeah, sure.
6: Come on inside.
4: Oh, hello there, Leonard.
5: Good morning.
4: Why, my land, you look as though you've just seen a ghost or something.
6: Just sold a policy. You don't sell them like that every day, do you, my boy? What's that first premium? About $3,400, isn't it?
5: Yeah.
6: Well, there's a nice commission in that, eh, Leonard? About $1,800, isn't it?
5: Yeah. Yeah. 18.
4: Well, Leonard certainly deserves it.
6: Oh, yeah.
4: He works very hard. I see him coming home every evening with that briefcase and all those papers under his arm.
6: Most of those papers are the racing forms, aren't they, Lennon?
5: Well,
6: sit down, my boy. Oh, watch out for those bottles, picric acid. You know, I've been watching you, Lennon. You've had a hard time, but you're a gambler. You believe a lot in luck. Well, now, I've got a theory about luck.
5: Yeah. Now, when were you born?
6: March 1st, 1878. Yes, sir, luck is something that can come in big doses sometimes, almost as though fate had planned out ahead of time.
5: Uh-huh. Who's the beneficiary?
6: Oh, my wife, of course. There's a perfectly good mathematical explanation for it. Of course, a number of unrelated events converge, and they all add up to the good fortune of a single man. Happens once in a century, perhaps, but it does happen.
5: Uh-huh. You can make a check out.
6: Of course. Why don't I make it out to you personally? Then I can collect that 3 months' rent you owe me, huh?
5: Well, sure. That'll be $3,255.
6: Oh, fine. I'll make it right out.
4: You know, Leonard, I was saying to Sam just this morning, I'm almost as glad for your sake as for ours. My, oh, Celia, be surprised.
5: Huh?
4: I said, won't Celia be surprised?
5: Oh, yeah.
4: Hey, where is Celia? She usually leaves for work long before this. I always hear her.
5: Well, she's...
4: Leonard, don't tell me there's anything wrong. I know she hasn't been feeling well lately.
5: Oh, no. She's got a little headache, you know.
4: Oh, poor thing. Why didn't you tell me? I'll go right upstairs.
5: No, you better not. She told me she wanted to sleep. She's asleep now.
4: Oh, well, then I won't bother her.
7: Well, my boy, here's your check.
5: Thanks.
7: Now, don't play that on the races.
5: Don't worry.
7: But you keep playing your luck just the same. Now, luck is a funny thing. You've had a lucky start today. Maybe your luck has changed.
5: Yeah. Yeah, maybe it has. Why couldn't he have signed it yesterday? That's all I could think of for a couple of minutes. Why couldn't he sign it yesterday? That was done now. So I got in the car and drove downtown. First, I went to Celia's bank and got that $1,800 out of the deposit box. Nobody said a word. Then I went to Marfrey's bank and cashed his check. I had over $5,000 now. I drove over towards the park. A clock in the jewelry store said 10:15. That was plenty of time. Park, I stopped and gave a once over to the bum sitting around on the benches in the sun. There's always a bunch of them there. Pretty soon, I see a guy that looked about right.
8: Hey, you.
9: Me?
5: Yeah, you want to make $5?
9: You mean a job?
5: Oh, you won't have to strain yourself. I just hurt my wrist. I can't drive. I got to go uptown to meet a guy. Want to drive me?
9: Oh, okay.
5: You got a license?
9: Yeah. Yeah, I got a license.
5: Let's see it.
9: Okay. Here.
5: Floyd Eustace. Omaha, Nebraska. You're kind of a long ways from home, aren't you?
9: Yeah. But it's okay to drive within this state if you got a licensed driver with you.
5: Okay, Floyd Eustace. You'll do. We get in the car and head uptown. My luck is holding all right. This guy couldn't have been better if I'd looked a week. I see another clock, and it's only a little past 10:30 now. I still got lots of time, so I decide to clean up the details now.
9: How am I doing?
5: Okay, but turn right at the next block, Floyd. I want to go by the 43rd Street post office and mail a letter.
9: Sure. You could mail it at a letterbox, though.
5: Yeah, but, I don't want to mail it at a letterbox.
9: Oh, okay.
5: I go into the post office and get a stamp and mail a letter. The letter I tell about killing Celia is just addressed to the police commissioner, 21 Center Street. Somehow, I just don't trust the letterbox because if the police don't get that letter right on time and start looking, it's not so good. I go out and get in the car and tell Floyd Eustace where to go. We head uptown, and after a while, we get to Fort Tryon Park, right up above Riverside Drive, looking over the river. There's hardly ever anybody up there at this time of year, so I feel pretty safe. Sure enough, there wasn't. I got the monkey wrench out, and I had it in my hand.
9: This right?
5: Yeah. Just pull over there up against the rail.
9: Gee, I never been up here. Must be quite a drop down there. A couple of hundred feet, huh?
5: Uh-huh.
9: This where you're supposed to meet the guy?
5: Yeah.
9: Right here.
5: I dragged him into the back seat and took off all his clothes and then all mine. I changed clothes with him right down to the underwear and socks. I put all my papers in his pocket. My license, old man Moffrey's application, my wallet, the work. Then I dragged him up front again behind the wheel. Then there was something else I had to do that I didn't like much either, but... Well, I couldn't take any chances. I held his head back against the seat and raised the monkey wrench again. I hit him in the face. I hit him a lot.
10: Stand back now, stand back.
11: I tell you, officer, it didn't land more than 3 feet from me. Not more than 3 feet.
10: What happened?
12: This car just rolled off the Palisades up there somehow and landed smack in the middle of the street.
10: Gee, look at his face. He must have gone right through the windshield.
12: Poor fella. Guy named Snell. Leonard Snell.
5: I was free. I was free of Celia and all her belly aching. I was free to do anything I wanted. I had $5,000 in my pocket, and the cops had Leonard Snell's body down in the morgue, just like I told them they would in the letter. Oh, my luck was holding, but good. I went over to the 181st Street bus station. There was a bus leaving for Boston in 20 minutes. I bought a ticket. Then I got a paper in the corner and went into the cafeteria there and sat down at the counter. I was pretty hungry.
8: What's yours?
5: Scrambled eggs with bacon, french fries, orange juice, and coffee. And I got to catch a bus. It won't take long, will it?
8: No longer than it takes an egg to scramble.
5: Oh, excuse me.
13: Well, that's all right, Mac. I like to read a newspaper while I eat myself. Kind of aids the digestion, I find.
5: Yeah.
8: Here's your orange juice.
5: Thanks.
13: Oh, dear. Some guys have all the luck, don't they?
5: Hmm?
13: I said some guys have all the luck. I was just noticing in your paper there about those Irish sweepstake winners.
5: Oh, yeah.
13: What's the matter? You feel bad?
5: Have all the luck. When I came to, somebody was swabbing my head with water. I paid my check and got out of there somehow and looked at the paper again. That's what it said, all right. I'm a winner, draws favorite in Irish sweeps. My ticket. And I went on to say how it was worth at least $40,000 and maybe $150,000 if the horse won. And all of a sudden, I was standing there cursing and swearing at Celia right out loud, just as though she was alive. Well, I saw people were staring at me, and I stopped. Oh, if it hadn't have been for her, I'd have $40,000. $40,000. Now that $40,000 was just a one-way ticket to the hot seat. Because that $40,000 belonged to Leonard Snell, and that Irish sweep ticket was in Leonard Snell's wallet. And Leonard Snell's wallet was in the pocket of that bum that was supposed to be me. Well, now the cops had happened along with the rest of Leonard Snell's stuff down at headquarters after they put the body in the morgue. Well, I still had my $5,000 and a bus ticket to Boston. You can't get all the breaks all the time, was what I figured then. So I got in the bus.
14: Plenty of seats in the rear.
5: This seat taken?
14: No, not at all. Sit right down.
5: Thanks.
14: Well, somebody must be feeling pretty good this afternoon.
5: Huh?
14: The guy that's got that there, I'm a winner. That ticket on the sweep. I see it says there they pay him $40,000 for it right now. $40,000.
5: Yeah.
14: I'd sure like to be in his shoes, wouldn't you?
5: Yeah.
14: And I see it says...
5: Here, do you want to read it?
14: Well, you don't need it, you're sore.
5: Skip it. Holy...
15: What? All aboard.
5: Hey, stop! Hey, let me out. I gotta get out of here.
15: Will you make up your mind?
5: I don't have to make up my mind, brother. I don't have to make up my mind. Right then that I got the idea what was happening. It was just like old man Mosley said. It may only happen once in 100 years, but it was happening to me. Oh, my luck was riding high. And when your luck is like that, you just can't lose. Because there it was, right in the paper again, on page 3. Freak explosion in Brooklyn kills 3. And it was my house. And the people killed were Mosley and his wife and Celia. They thought it was caused by old Mosley's chemicals or something. I didn't know. I didn't care. All I knew was they thought Celia had been killed by the explosion and the fire. And I was in the clear. I could walk into the police station, get my sweepstakes ticket, collect that $40,000, be set for life. Oh, I knew just what I was going to tell them. It was a lead pipe stick. I was walking on air all the way to the police station. I was going up the steps. Then I stopped. Because I just remembered something terrible, and if I'd remembered it 10 seconds later, I'd have walked right into the electric chair. I remembered the letter. I was lit. I'm warning the cops that have that letter, telling how I killed Celia. That letter that I'd taken all the trouble to mail at the 43rd Street post office so I'd be sure to get off all right. Oh, it felt even worse this time than I had before, because it seemed like I'd almost had that money right in my hand. I was pretty shaken. I went into a bar to get a drink.
16: Yes, sir, what'll it be?
5: A double rye.
16: All right, sir. Like a little chaser on the side, huh?
5: No.
16: That'll be...
5: Just leave the bottle.
16: Oh, yes, sir.
17: Now we bring you 5 minutes of the latest news.
18: Hey, sign up, will you?
16: Yeah, sure.
17: New York City. In one of the most daring holdups in the annals of New York crime... A gang of armed men this noon robbed a United States mail truck just as it was leaving the 43rd Street post office, removing 8 sacks of mail, the entire morning collection of the post office. Apparently, the gunmen were after a shipment of currency destined for the Federal Reserve Bank. But according to officials, the joke is on the gangsters. All they got was the regular mail.
16: Hey, you didn't pay me.
5: Here.
16: Wait a minute. You got change coming.
5: Keep it, change!
3: I knew what had happened now. I couldn't lose. I simply couldn't lose. Because those mugs had stuck up that mail truck and got my letter. Nothing in the world could stop me now. Officer. Officer, I've just been held up.
18: Held up, huh?
3: Yeah.
18: Well, what happened?
3: Well, I picked up a guy who asked me for a lift about 225th Street and Broadway.
18: Yeah.
3: I was driving along by Van Cortlandt Park when suddenly grabbed me. And he hit me with something. That's all I remember until I woke up lying in the park. My car was gone, and then I found out he'd taken my wallet, my money, well, everything.
18: I see. What's your name?
3: Leonard Snell.
18: Leonard Snell?
3: Yeah, that's right.
18: Say, Lieutenant.
19: Yeah?
18: This gentleman is Mr. Leonard Snell. He was held up this morning, and his car was stolen.
19: Just step in here, will you, Mr. Snell?
3: Why, sure.
19: Sit down.
3: Thanks.
19: I got some news for you, Mr. Snell.
3: Did you find my car?
19: Well, yes, but,
3: Well...
19: You haven't seen the papers today?
3: Not since this morning.
19: I got some good news and some bad news for you, Mr. Snell. Maybe I'd better tell you the bad news first. Pretty bad.
3: Go ahead.
19: Your wife was killed this morning, Mr. Snell, in a fire at your home.
3: My wife? Killed?
19: And this probably won't interest you much under the circumstances, Mr. Snell, but you've drawn a ticket worth $40,000 in the Irish sweepstakes. Win the Irish sweepstakes and then lose your wife the same day. Some people sure have all the hard luck in the world.
3: Luck. Within about 15 minutes, more things were happening to me than can happen to most guys in a dozen lifetimes. And then comes a jackpot I've been waiting for.
20: Yeah, I wish you could hold that.
21: Hold it, Mr. Snell. Hold that pose right there.
20: Just one more. Please.
22: If you care to make a statement, Mr. Snell, would you mind telling the public how you feel? I know it's pretty tough, but if you could just make a statement.
20: Please, fellas, please. Please give us a break, will you?
23: Excuse me. I hate to trouble you at this time, Mr. Snell, but the banking syndicate I represent is prepared to offer you $40,000 in cash for your sweepstakes ticket. I have the money right here in cash.
3: All right, but I don't care much about the money now. That was at 4:30. By 6, I have $45,000 in my pocket. Cash. And I'm registered at the Waldorf and sitting down to dinner. I'll take the plank steak, please, medium.
24: Yes, sir. I'll have your order very shortly.
25: Hello, pal. Mind if I sit down?
3: Oh, you a reporter?
25: Not exactly. I'm sort of a collector. You owe me 40 grand, pal, and I come to collect. Now.
3: 40? Why, I don't know.
25: Oh, yes, you do, pal. Remember that little letter you wrote to the police commissioner this morning that you mailed at the 43rd Street post office? Remember that? Some friends of mine found it. They figure it's worth just about 40 grand.
3: You're one of the guys that stuck at that mail truck.
25: You want to make something of it? There's a big reward. There's a cop right outside the hotel. Kind of figured you'd play ball.
3: Where's the letter?
25: My friend's got it right outside my car. You still got that dough in your cash, like the paper said?
3: Yeah.
25: Come on.
3: All right.
25: Yeah, you're a pretty lucky guy at that, pal. Suppose somebody else has got that letter. Don't worry, pal. You're too good to stay with me. Here's the car.
26: Is that the guy, Frankie?
25: Yeah, and he's acting real reasonable, too. Get up the cash, pal.
26: You recognize the letter, don't you?
3: Yeah, here's your money.
25: And here's your letter. Only don't try anything funny, because we still know what that letter says. And the cops could always dig up the body and find out how your old lady really kicked off. Couldn't
26: they? I think you get the idea. So long, pal.
24: Come on, get down! Somebody better help that poor man. He's been shot.
3: The poor fellow looks like he's paralyzed or something. You?
27: Yeah?
3: You go call an ambulance. I'll stand by this man here.
27: Okay. What's up, Jerry?
3: We just had a little shooting match with those mail robbers. The other boys got him down the street, but this poor man was shot when they fired back.
27: Hey, what's this letter here in the street? Addressed to the police commissioner.
3: The fellow that shot had it in his hand before he fell. You better open it. It might be evidence.
27: All right.
3: No.
27: What?
3: No.
27: Leonard Snell again. Better put a guard on Snell at the hospital, Jerry. From the looks of this letter, he's going to stand trial for murder.

0: You'd better not talk anymore, Mr. Snell.
1: What's the difference? What's the difference how much I talk? That's what I wanted to tell him. Once they did get the letter, I'll never go to trial. Because I got luck. Don't you see? It comes once in 100 years, and I got it. I got that kind of luck. And when you got that kind of luck, you can't.

0: Oh, hello. Are you still here?
1: Yeah, I got to guard that fellow Snell as long as he's here in the hospital. But did you ever see the like of it? I don't suppose one man ever had so much luck in one day in the whole wide world. Well, I guess his luck has played out now, all right, though.
2: It's funny. He said, you can't lose.
1: Well, he's wrong there, because that lad is going to fry. Just as sure as my name is Jerry Malone.
2: No, you're wrong, Jerry. His luck is still good.
1: What?
2: He's dead.

0: And so closes The Man Who Couldn't Lose, starring Gene Kelly. Tonight's study in Suspense. 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
0: Gene Kelly appeared through the courtesy of Metro-Goldwyn-Mayer, producers of the Technicolor production Kismet. Next Thursday, same time, you will hear Mr. John Hodiak as star of Suspense.
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0: And now, a tale well calculated to keep you in suspense. How powerful is the curse of Ramkar? 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
1: Now, I do not suggest that you try any strong-arm methods here in the city of Mecca, Mr. Hatcher. You might have cause to regret it. You see, some of these devils have the very bad habit of putting a curse on one that might have the most dire results.
2: Oh,
1: I'm quite serious about it, really.
2: My Harry Duck, I'm sure glad that you're along on this here tour to sort of steer us around.
1: Oh, I'm enjoying it every bit as much as you are, Mr. Hatcher, in spite of the fact that I've seen this country before.
2: And I sure am glad you had that travel agency change your course for us, too.
1: Good, good.
2: Ain't you, Ethel?
3: Please, Herbert, it's aren't, not ain't.
2: Yeah, that's what I meant. But ain't you?
3: Oh, Herbert.
2: Yes, sir. Who would ever have thought that a couple of just plain country folks, like me and Ethel here, would ever end up halfway across the world here in Arabia, right here in this holy city of... What'd you say the name of this town is, Dr. Etherington?
1: Mecca, Mr. Hatcher.
2: That's it. Mm-hmm. Mecca. Right here in Mecca. And from what I see out there in the streets on the way over to this hotel, well, Ethel, this really ought to be the place for you to pick up all them souvenirs you want for the folks back home. Especially that one shop the doc here told us to look out for.
3: Well, we'll see, Herbert.
2: Hamid, is that his name, Doc?
1: Yes, that's the name. But let me warn you, though, Mr. Hatcher, some of these shop owners drive a pretty hard bargain. Don't let them take you, as you Americans say, particularly Al Hamid, the Hindu.
2: Take me?
1: Mm-hmm.
2: Take me, one of the best old horse traders ever lived?
3: Now, don't start boasting, Herbert.
2: Well, don't you worry none, Doc. You see what I done to that crook that tried to gyp me back there in Paris, France, didn't you?
1: This is not Paris, Mr. Hatcher, and some of these devils have the very bad habit of putting a curse on one that might have the most dire results.
2: A curse?
1: Yes.
3: Oh, now, Dr. Etherington, you're joking, of course.
2: Of course he is.
1: No, Mrs. Hatcher, I'm not. I'm really quite serious about it.
2: Oh, now, listen, Doc. You know as well as I do that all that kind of talk is just a lot of superstition.
1: Well, I, too, felt that way for a long time, But now, well, I'm not so certain.
2: Superstition, that's all it is. And me, I ain't superstitious.
1: Are you sure?
2: What?
1: Well, isn't there a little superstition in all of us? Just a little?
3: Oh, yes, I suppose there is, really. A little.
2: No, of course there ain't. Foolishness, that's all. And don't you let the doc here scare you, Ethel. Now, when are we going to get out and look around the town? Right now, Doc?
1: Well, this afternoon I must visit with an old school chum. I promised to look him up the moment we arrived and then have dinner with him. But I shall see you here at the hotel this evening, shan't I? And then we can plan a tour of the city tomorrow. How's that?
2: Yeah, we'll be here, Doc. Good. And probably all loaded down with souvenirs that I've picked up by out-horse trading some of these natives.
1: Well, I hope you do very well.
3: I'm sure we will, Doctor.
1: But please...
2: Yeah?
1: Just remember my warning.
2: Oh, sure.
3: Oh, Herbert, I just love it. I just love this colorful, romantic old city.
2: Yeah, it's mighty pretty, Ethel, in spite of all the dirt and noise and all. I tell you, I never see so many people wearing so many colors in all my born days.
3: It's exciting, too, and a little mysterious, all the crooked, narrow little streets and alleys, and the old mosques, especially that big one, the Great Mosque.
2: Yes.
3: And look, Herbert, there's one of those, well, let me look in the guidebook. Yes, here. It's called a minaret.
2: Mm-hmm.
3: That's where the muezzin calls all the people to prayer or something.
2: Too many beggars around here to suit me. Get away, you... Go on, Al. Leave us alone.
3: Well, I think they're very picturesque, even though they are awfully dirty.
2: You know what tickled me, though?
3: What?
2: Seeing that camel train coming in at the other end there. I wonder how camels would do back in Maine.
3: Well, according to the guidebook, most of those camels have come from a place called, Zidda.
2: Is that so? Zidda, where is that?
3: Oh, how should I know? But that's what the book says.
2: Hey, look, Look at that big square black thing over there in front of the great mosque.
3: Why, yes.
2: Looks like a great big kind of block of cement.
3: Now, let me see. Herbert.
2: Yeah?
3: That's what they call the Kaaba.
2: Kaaba, huh?
3: Uh-huh. Yes, it's a very holy shrine.
2: Yeah? And what are they chasing each other all around it for? See them? All them Arabs, I guess they are.
3: Oh, that's one of their religious ceremonies.
2: Oh, you're joking me.
3: No, I'm not, Herbert. See what it says here? Those men are Muslims.
2: Muslims?
3: Yes. And when they come here to Mecca, they have to run around the Kaaba 7 times and then kiss it, then go and drink out of a holy well.
2: Be doggone. I'd sure like to see what would happen if somebody started running 7 times around the church back home there and kissing the side of it. Folks would think he'd been staying out in the sun too long. But look over there, Ethel. You see that dirty little man sitting there cross-legged on the ground, playing on that little flute or whatever it is, and that, look, the snake weaving around in front of him out of that basket.
3: Oh, that's awful.
2: They call him a snake charmer. I see one of them in the circus once over to Bangor. Come on, let's go and watch him.
3: That's a horrible-looking snake. Ooh.
2: Cobra. That's what they call it. That's a hooded cobra. I see a picture of it one time in a book.
3: I don't care what they call it. I don't like it.
2: He sure has got it charmed, all right. Look, see the way it sways back and forth while he plays to it, back and forth.
3: Ooh, it makes me shudder. Herbert, let's go somewhere else.
4: Tell fortune, Effendi.
2: What?
4: I tell you only future in the magic sun.
2: Oh, say, now, that's an idea. How about it, Ethel? Want your fortune told?
3: No. Let's go and see if we can't find that Al Hammond's curio shop the doctor told us about.
2: No, come on. Let's get our fortune told.
3: I don't like that horrid snake. It gives me the shivers.
2: Well, I want mine told anyway. Oh. Yes, you go right ahead, mister. Go ahead.
4: Yes, sahib.
2: Now, you want to look at the palm of my hand, or have you got tea leaves or something?
4: No, sahib. I tell in the magic sand.
2: Magic sand?
4: Yeah.
2: Come on, Ethel. Come on. Get a load of this.
4: La, la, la, la.
2: What?
4: La, la, la.
2: Oh, wait a minute. Instead of singing it, just say it. Shows I can understand it, huh?
4: Look now, sahib. I stir the magic sand around.
3: Please, Herbert, I don't like this man. I don't like his dirty old snake.
2: Just wait now.
4: Arab Sidi. Now, I look in future.
2: Yeah?
4: In future, I see. I. No. No.
2: What? What are you talking about?
4: Oh, I cannot tell. You go away.
2: Now, don't start pulling that stuff.
4: You go away.
2: Well, what about that fortune you was going to tell me?
4: I will not tell you. Mekto! Mekto!
3: Herbert, I don't like the way he's looking at us.
4: It is best you do not know, sir.
2: Now, listen here, mister. Are you going to tell my fortune or ain't you?
4: No. It's trouble. Much trouble. You must beware.
2: What are you talking? Beware of what?
4: Beware the fingers of death.
2: Oh,
3: Herbert,
2: no.
3: I don't like this.
4: Beware the fingers of death.
2: Yeah? What kind of fingers is that supposed to mean?
4: I do not know, sahib. I only know I see them in the sand. You go now.
2: Okay. Okay, mister. If that's your idea of a joke, scaring all the tourists with a little mumbo-jumbo.
3: Herbert.
2: Now, here you are. Here's a royal for your trouble. Come on now, Ethel. We'll look for that shop now.
4: Do not forget, Effendi. I have warned you. Beware the fingers of death.
2: Sure. Pretty good act, huh?
3: Herbert, he wasn't joking.
2: Oh, come on now, Ethel. Just a lot of crazy nonsense for the tourist trade, that's all.
3: Is it? That strange look in his eyes, the way he looked at me?
2: Well, sure, that's just part of the act he was putting on.
3: If only I could believe it.
2: Well, of course you can. Now, just come along and forget all about it.
3: No, I can't. I'm frightened, Herbert. I'm frightened.
2: Son of a gun, Ethel, I swan. Never in all my born days.
3: Herbert, please, don't say I swan anymore. Everybody will think you're just an old hick.
2: Oh, well, I'm sorry. But what's the matter with being a hick? If I'm a successful one, huh? Took more than a couple of carloads of potatoes to pay for this nice trip to all these foreign countries, and I'm the man that raised them. So what if I am an old hick?
3: Well, you know what I mean.
2: Pretty smart one, too. I married up with you, didn't I? Good looking?
3: That's because I was the smart one.
2: Woman, how you do go on. But like I say, I swear I never did see so much fancy junk laying around in one little store in all my...

0: I know, Ethel, but don't make like you like it too much, or old Al Hammond here, he'll never leave us alone until we buy it. You see the way he keeps watching us out of the corner of his eye?
1: Oh, pay no attention to him. I could just go wild buying things in a place like this.
0: Yeah, well, you just better not now.
1: But I still haven't found something that I can take back for the house. Oh, now wait.
0: What?
1: Look, dear, this quaint little green idol up here on the shelf.
0: That's a mighty smart piece of carving, ain't it?
1: You mean, isn't it? And see, it's carved out of some kind of solid stone. Now, isn't that interesting?
0: Yeah. Silly-looking face on it, though, like he's mad at something.
1: I wonder why it's been stained this funny green color.
0: Oh, don't ask me. Maybe it's one of them religious things.
1: I want it, Herbert. It's so unusual and quaint, and look, the hair on it almost looks real.
0: Does, huh?
1: Well, doesn't it?
0: Well, who ever heard of green hair? Woman, you are a caution.
1: But it's such fine carving, even to the toes and the long, slim fingers on it. Herbert, it's just exactly what I want.
0: Well, if you ask me, it's kind of strange, eerie-looking, if you really think about it.
1: And I tell you this, too.
0: What's that?
1: Nobody else we know would ever have anything as interesting as unique to put on the mantelpiece.
0: Well, all right, you want me to buy it for you?
1: Oh, yes, please. If it isn't too expensive.
0: Just leave that to me.
1: Only take it off the shelf so I can look at it close.
0: Sure. Yeah. Well?
1: Yes, I do want it.
0: Here he comes.
1: Just you remember what Dr. Etherington said about him. He has a wonderful collection, but he might almost knife you to drive a bargain his way.
0: Now, don't you worry, Ethel. I'll make this crook think he's just an amateur. Let's see now. First I'll...
2: Stop! You must put it back.
0: What?
2: You are infidels. You must not touch the idol with your hands.
0: Oh, so it's an idol. Well, that's what I thought. You see, Ethel...
2: I beg of you, sir, before it is too late. You set it back upon the shelf.
0: Now, just take it easy, Mr. Hammett. Take it easy.
2: Well, you give it to me. Give it to me.
0: I said take it easy now. It just happens, me and my wife here, we're thinking of buying this little knick-knack from you.
2: No.
0: So
2: no.
0: Instead of raising all this cane, just calm down and tell me how much you want for it. Yeah? How much?
2: No, it is not for sale, Sam. And for your own sake, you must put it back on the shelf. Put it back.
0: Not for sale, huh?
2: No.
0: Well, then you just tell me why. What's all fired special about this, huh?
2: It's not meant to be touched by infidel hands, Sam.
1: Ben Herbert.
2: It is a god.
0: It is a what?
2: It's the god Ramkai. And I warn you, it has many magic in it.
0: Oh, many magic, huh?
2: Yes, for son of Shiva can bring much good.
0: Son of what?
2: Shiva, Sam, Shiva. But for infidel, for non-believer, means only much bad, much trouble.
0: Now, wait. Who is it you're kidding, mister?
2: I have warned you. You must put it back before too late.
1: Well, maybe I'd better, Herbert.
2: Yes.
0: No, sir, Ethel. Now, you look here, mister. If you think I believe in this hocus-pocus you're trying to hand me, you're all wrong.
2: Sam, listen to me. I beg of you.
0: Now, you just listen to me. You had it up here on a shelf with the rest of this junk. You had it up on display. So that means you put it there to sell. And if your price ain't too high, why, we'll just buy it and we'll take it along.
2: But I tell you, you must not have his magic, his trouble.
1: Herbert.
0: Now, don't give me that magic stuff. Is that all you people here in this town talk about? Well, you don't fool me and my wife one bit. How about 10 rials for it? Is that enough?
2: No.
0: Okay, you drive a hard bargain, Mr. L. Hammett, but here, I'll make it 20.
2: I have tell you, sir, but...
0: 30. That what you want?
2: No. I have tell you...
0: All right, then, 40. But, Mr. Hammett, that is my last offer.
2: No.
0: 50.
2: Not even for 100, Rial.
0: You say 100? All right, Mr. Hammett, you win, I guess.
2: I win?
0: Yeah. There's just no little green old idol in the whole world that's worth 100 rials.
2: Oh, thank you, sir. I'm so glad you finally agreed.
0: But as long as that's the price, and Ethel here, she wants it, okay, it's sold.
2: What?
0: Yeah, sir. 100 rials. 80, 90, 100.
2: No. You do not understand.
0: So, Ethel, you just tuck that in your bag and we'll get out of here.
2: No!
0: Go ahead, Ethel.
1: Well, all right, but...
2: No, you must give it back to me.
0: Hey, now, just a minute here.
2: I take it.
0: You take your hands off my wife.
2: Give it back to me.
0: I said hands off her.
1: Oh, Herbert, you hit him too hard. You've hurt him.
0: Yeah, well, served him right. Who's he think he is, anyway, laying his hands on my wife that way?
1: Well, I know...
0: And all on account of a couple of dollars worth of foreign money. And you do want that little idol, don't you, honey?
1: Well, of course, dear. I love it. I'm glad to have it. Just the same, Herbert.
0: It sure proves that Doc Etherington was right. You got to be tough with these fellas, laying his hands on you that way.
1: I'm sure he didn't mean to hurt me, though. And look at him.
0: All right. Don't you worry your pretty little head about him. He'll be okay. Come on. We'll go on back to the hotel.